0: heels of a historic visit by US President Donald Trump. The Russian summit, a pointed reminder to the US of the Kremlin's close ties to Beijing and Putin's even closer relationship with President Xi. China's state media is already celebrating the two visits and positioning China as the focal point of global diplomacy and the only country in the world able to host the two nations' leaders back to back. Alison Horn, ABC News, Beijing.
1: Back home, a building in Brisbane's CBD has been evacuated after a gas leak. Emergency services were called to the incident at the corner of George and Elizabeth Streets just before 8:30 this morning. Authorities say the gas leak has been contained and no one's been hurt. Police, firefighters and ambulance officers remain at the scene. Scientists have documented humpback whales travelling between Queensland and Brazil for the first time. Nikki Sorbello has the story.
2: Scientists used to think whale populations off Queensland's Hervey Bay in Brazil were separate until researchers analysed 20,000 photographs of whale tails taken over four decades, finding two whales that made the journey between the continents. Griffith University researcher Stephanie Stack says the 15,000-kilometre journey is the greatest distance recorded of an individual whale.
3: With this new methodology of global collaboration, we're uncovering so many new things about whales that we didn't know before.
2: Researchers say the crossings are rare but important for genetic diversity and cultural transmission.
1: In the NRL, the Gold Coast Titans will travel to Las Vegas as part of next year's season opener. They'll take on the Parramatta Eels with the Melbourne Storm and West Tigers, rounding out the four teams selected as part of the international kickoff. Titans CEO Steve Mitchell says it's a great way to mark the club's 20th year in the competition.
4: 20 years is a milestone for clubs as they start to mature, so that's an enormous year for us. We've been supporters of the concept since day dot, so we've been very active in any way that we can actually support the event growing over there.
1: Queensland's weather, isolated showers about eastern Cape York, mostly sunny elsewhere. Cairns and Townsville 29, Mackay and Rockhampton atop of 26 degrees, Bundaberg 25, Mount Isa 23. In the state southeast, a mostly sunny day, just a slight chance of a shower along the coastal fringe and the chance of a storm near the coast this evening. Brisbane, Logan and the Sunshine Coast 24, Ipswich and the Gold Coast 25. Toowoomba 18. Looking ahead for the southeast, mostly sunny tomorrow and Friday. 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
7: 5 minutes past 10. This hour, how Generation Z are embracing slow fashion in a fast fashion world. And if you don't know what fast fashion is, ask your children. In the meantime, a couple of things to let you know about. The Electoral Commission of Queensland is being independently reviewed for the first time. I'm going to say that again. The Electoral Commission of Queensland is being independently reviewed for the first time. And they say your perspective matters. They're seeking feedback on how elections could be more accessible, efficient and effective for all Queenslanders. If you want to make a submission, you have until next week, the 25th. If you want to make a submission, just go to the ECQ website and pursue that. I think it's been ordered by the Department of Justice, from memory. And police issued a statement. Police have charged a boy in relation to threats made to a Newstead business yesterday morning. The 12-year-old boy was charged with one count each of bomb hoax and using a carriage service to menace, harass, intimidate, and has been dealt with under the provisions of the Youth Justice Act. Police were called to a Newstead business yesterday morning following reports of a threat. Officers attended as a precaution, evacuated the building, swept the facility. No suspicious items were located. There was no indication to indicate any threat to the Republic. And now a 12-year-old boy has been charged with one count of a bomb hoax using a carriage service to menace, harass, threat and or intimidate it, and is now being dealt with under the provisions of the Youth Justice Act. And the RACQ are concerned that you and I are ignoring flashing warning lights in emergency services vehicles. Last November, there were 29 near misses involving tow trucks assisting vehicles, more than triple the number in the same period of the previous year. The RACQ say those close calls seem to be becoming more common, and they're asking for your attention to protect their crews and emergency service vehicles to slow down when you go past an incident. You don't want to be a person who is responsible for clipping or hitting someone else when they're working or doing their job on the road. In just a moment, two men who've made it to the top. Well, to federal parliament anyhow. Shane Newman from the Labor Party, Andrew Wallace from the LNP. In the meantime, this is AC/DC. It's a long way to the top. Which, when I went to school, was renamed It's a Long Way to the Shop, if you want a sausage roll.

0: I know someone who claims to have been on the streets of Melbourne when AC/DC were on the flatbed truck driving it through the city, playing that song and playing the bagpipes. Allegedly, this person says they were there. I'm not quite sure whether I believe them or not. This is 612 ABC Brisbane. Let's go to our two guests who've made it to the top of federal politics in Australia. Shane Newman, the federal Labor member for Blair. Shane, good morning.
1: Good morning, Steve. Good morning to Andrew and all your listeners. I remember that long way to the shop if you want a sausage roll. But the question is, are you a barbecue line, sauce or a tomato sauce man? That's the question, Steve. Which one are you?
0: Well, I'm a tomato, personally, but there you go.
1: Barbecue.
0: Well, that explained a great deal. What about you, Andrew Wallace? Morning to you, federal Liberal member for Fisher.
2: Good morning, Steve. Good morning, Shane. Good morning to your listeners. I don't remember the... I lived in Melbourne at that time, but I don't know, it must have been a little bit before my time. But certainly I remember the old, it's a long way to the shop if you want a sausage roll line.
0: Well, I'm delighted to have both of you on the program. I know you're both very busy parliamentarians, so let me get things underway. Shane, or Andrew Wallace, the Queensland and federal governments have struck a deal that they say should help free up the building of more than 51,000 new homes across the state. Andrew, is this a rare moment where Queensland government and the federal government agree on solving a housing solution?
2: Well, I think it's a good thing. I was involved in an inquiry a number of years ago in relation to housing and homelessness, which called on all three tiers of government to work together to solve what is an insidious problem in this country these days, and that's housing and homelessness. Doesn't matter where you go in Queensland or anywhere in the country, we've got a huge problem with people sleeping rough, and you know, it used to be the purview of people who were unemployed or had substance abuse problems. But you know, people with good jobs, you know, with families, are now just simply unable to find a house to live in, and it's very, very sad. And I'm really pleased to see that the state and federal government's working together in this case to house some 55,000 more homes for Queenslanders. It's great news.
0: Andrew Wallace is the federal LNP member for Fisher. Shane Newman is the ALP member for Blair. Shane Newman, how will it help alleviate the housing shortage in Queensland and Australia?
1: We're going to cooperate with the Christopher Lee government, and we thank them for the cooperation. You know, we, as Andrew and I have said to you before, Steve, and your listeners, there's a lot of agreement at a federal level and state level. And we have our disagreements, but, you know, Andrew is not my political enemy. He's my political opponent, and we agree on a lot of things, and this is one we do agree on. The $2 billion, it comprises about nearly $400 million in grants and $1.6 million in zero-interest concessional loans. It's about enabling infrastructure. You know, in those PDA areas, you know, Southern Thornlands and a whole range of areas around Queensland, we need home unlocking infrastructure, roads, sewerage upgrades, and that's what's going to do it. So 20,000 of these 51,000 homes are going to be exclusively for first home buyers. It's part of our policy of the Homes for Australia plan. It's $47 billion, and it's not just social and affordable housing and the Help to Buy scheme and the 5% deposit scheme. It's about also working at state and local government level to unlock this housing, which is important.
0: You're hearing the voices of federal Labor member for Blair, Shane Newman, and the federal LNP member for Fisher, Andrew Wallace. This is 612 ABC Brisbane. Let's go to the budget reply speech, Andrew Wallace. Let me play you briefly Angus Taylor of last week.
3: My ambition for this country is to revive the freedom that Australians have lost under Labor. Not a government-directed economy, a free enterprise economy. Not bigger government, but better government.
0: So, Andrew Wallace, tell me about the budget reply measures for housing from your side of politics. You had a very, very different plan from the federal government overall.
2: Well, clearly, Labor under this government, in its 1.5 terms that's been in power now, there's been 1.4 million people that have come into the country. Part of the reason why we have got such a a huge housing problem is because migration has just been out of control. So we will, as a platform policy, we will ensure that the number of people that we bring into the country will be directly linked to the number of homes that we build. Now, that shouldn't come as any great revelation to anybody as being a good policy. We think it's sensible. One of the other things that we'll be doing is setting up a $5 billion housing infrastructure program, which will see funding being made available to developers and councils to build infrastructure like water and sewer and those sorts of services that we need to build housing estates. And that will create we'll see about 400,000 homes being built. Well, one of the other things we'll do, and as a former builder, I can tell you, and a former construction lawyer, you know, when the Australian Building Code was first written, it was about 225 pages long. It's now over 2,200 pages long. So we've got to cut that red tape. It's harder. It's harder and harder to build homes, and more expensive, much more expensive to build homes now than what it was when I was building 30 years ago. And government's got to get out of the way. You've got to have some reasonable, you know, regulation, but there's a lot of stuff in there that is just going over the top.
0: The LNP's Andrew Wallace there. Shane Newman, Treasurer Jim Chalmers, your side of politics, has said that the tax changes will only increase the average rent for Australians by $2 a week.
4: We choose the hard road of reform, not the path of least resistance.
0: So do you see that level of stability for renters, or should they actually wait to see what happens and how the negative gearing and capital gains tax changes affect rental prices?
1: Well, that's what Treasury says, and I'm believing the Treasurer and the Treasury when they say that. I noticed Andrew was talking about the National Construction Code. What he failed to mention is we paused the code last year to reduce red and green tape and help speed up housing activity. Now, Andrew's this morning on your program just thinking it's great that we're working with the Christopher Lee government. What he didn't say is that that was part of our Homes for Australia plan, which the Coalition at a federal level voted against. The $47 billion that we're putting aside as part of our Homes for Australia program, which is the kind of money that we needed to do to get the construction going after the previous government. They had an ideological position that they didn't believe the federal government had any role in housing. Didn't even have a housing minister for most of their nearly 10 years in office. So we are taking strong steps, whether it's the supporting the more than 56,000 Queenslanders into home ownership through the Commonwealth Government's 5% deposit and help to buy scheme. I know that there's 5,200 people locally in my electorate who've got access to their first home because of that scheme. 55,000 social and affordable homes. And yeah, we've done a whole bunch of stuff and we're doing more, but the linkage somehow to migrants make a contribution. You know, a few weeks ago, Andrew was talking about railing events that, you know, people who are permanent residents who are paying tax, contributing, coaching rugby league, coaching football, involved in PNCs, involved in churches. These are people who make a contribution. And we benefit from migration. Look, I mean, Andrew, your ancestors have come from far and wide. Steve's, yours have as well. Mine come from Germany and Scotland.

0: is. And it's, and they make an immense contribution during that time. And I believe that we should, we welcome people in this country. And I've got to say this to you, Steve. My dentist is a, comes from Korea, is an Australian. You know, my doctor until recently came from India and Australia. And we would have people everywhere listening to you who know the value of migration in aged care and retail and hospitality and in hospitals and in medical practices. Migration is crucial for this country. And what the coalition's doing is chasing one nation votes, not looking to build our Australian economy.
1: Well, on immigration, this is Angus Taylor.
2: Never again will a government be able to bring in more people than our housing can support.
1: Shane Newman, why did your gut side of politics allow the bringing in of more people than we actually had ability to house?
0: Well, what's happened in terms of our number of people came to our country after COVID ended. There was a spike and it's now gone down 40%. And we anticipate the number of people coming to Australia will be 225,000 in the next year or so. Now, there's a
1: That's after the effect. The problem is you've brought in a record number of people. You overshot your own marks, own benchmarks, even though it was the government that issues passports and the like. My question was, why did you bring in more people than we had the ability to house?
0: We think it's important to bring people in, and we are building those homes for migrants and for Australians, I might add, to contribute to our economy. We need skills in this country. Migrants are, on average, much younger than the average Australian. So we need people in the vocations and the professions and the jobs that I was talking about a minute ago. And housing supply is crucial. And that's why, after a decade of neglect on housing supply, we have had a massive program in this space, opposed tooth and nail by the coalition. Even the amount that Angus Taylor mentioned in his budget reply speech, the $5 billion, is minuscule compared to the amount we are putting in to get housing going in this country. It's about supply. It's about building the economy. Everyone from the BCA and ACCI and many other business organisations know the value of migrants. And I might add, the level of migration is that we're bringing in on a permanent basis is prioritising people who are living in Australia, and it's prioritising skills, and it's precisely the level of migration that's been there during the previous coalition government.
1: All right, let me play a bit more of Angus Taylor.
2: With Labor having opened the migration floodgates, the dream of home ownership has become a nightmare for so many Australians. Since Labor was elected, it has brought in a record 1.4 million people, about the population of Adelaide. That number accounts for 80% of our population growth over the same period, and that's why there's a shortfall of homes for about 400,000 people.
1: Now, I've spoken with economists. They think it's overstated, but in the right direction. Is there anything else you want to say, Shane Newman?
0: We're building those homes. It's a pity the coalition voted against repeatedly the creation of homes in this country.
1: OK, well, let me go to Andrew Wallace then to respond to that. Andrew Wallace, the Federal Liberal member for Fisher.
3: Well, Steve, Labor promised to build 1.2 million homes by 2029. And at this point, they are already 100,000 homes undercooked. There's no way they're going to get to that level. And yet, by the end of this term, they're looking like bringing in or having brought in an additional 2 million people into this country. Angus Taylor's response on Thursday was spot on. We shouldn't be bringing more people into the country than we can house. The coalition is not anti-migration. We support migration. We are a country of migrants. Migrants do add significant value to the country and the nation as a healthy democracy. But the reality is, if we don't have the ability to be able to house them, if we don't have the ability to be able to, have enough schools and libraries and enough roads. You know, in the budget, Steve, on the Sunshine Coast, there was not a brass razoo for the Sunshine Coast infrastructure. We are absolutely bursting at the seams. Many of your listeners would often travel up to the Sunshine Coast on the weekend.
1: It's an outer suburb of Brisbane these days, Andrew.
3: Oh, no, don't say that. Don't put that on us, Steve. But... many of your listeners would many of your of your listeners would be travelling up to the Sunshine Coast, and they would be experiencing the pain that we live with day in, day out, with very little infrastructure for roads. And if not for the cruciform

0: Macaulay government with the WAVE project and spending billions of dollars on projects like the Mooloola River Interchange that this federal Labor government cut funding for. They cut the funding that I secured for the Mooloola River Interchange. Thank you, Catherine King. They cut the funding for the second access route into Caloundra. If not for the Crucifulli government, then, you know, the Sunshine Coast would be grounding to a halt. But we've got a lot of work to do between now and 2032 for the Olympics, and thankfully those works are now starting. I was down at Mooloolaba today, and starting to really take some shape, which is good news, because there's a lot of work we've got to do in just 6 years' time.
1: It's the voice of federal LNP member Andrew Wallace. Shane Newman, you said something a moment ago, and I didn't hear what you said. I'm sorry.
2: One of the things I was going to point out is that Bruce Highway is getting $800 million extra that runs through Andrew's electorate, and we've got $120 billion infrastructure pipeline of projects we're supporting, and that's the reality of in relation to it. But we built, you know, the point I was going to make on immigration is that we build our migration program on the basis of the needs of our economy. And we don't build on the basis of chasing One Nation votes.
1: Well, that's not what Angus Taylor said. Let me play what Angus Taylor said was their thinking on this, Shane Newman.
3: Never again will a government be able to bring in more people than our housing can support.
1: He was going to match housing to migrant numbers.
2: Steve, the point I'm making is there was not a house he proposed to build, really, in that budget reply speech. He was not doing that.
1: Well, he's not in government.
2: Well, he's proposing a budget reply speech. I've been there for nearly 20 years, and I know what opposition leaders are supposed to do, and he wasn't doing it. Where's his fully costed policies? And in relation...
1: Most commentators observe you've got more detail in the budget reply speech than you've had for years.
2: No, that's not true. I was there when we provided detailed responses in terms of opposition.
1: Okay.
2: And compared to this, I can hear this is thought bubbles everywhere. He's going to spend nearly up to $35 billion in his tax taxation policy without actually finding any offsets. What's he going to cut?
1: Okay, right. Well, we'll leave that David down the track. Let me finally, if I can, Shane Newman, businesses all over the nation have been making the Prime Minister, Anthony Albanese, the butt of the joke, making memes of the Prime Minister as the extra business partner cutting in on their profits after the recent federal budget, something that Catherine King, Minister for Infrastructure, Transport, Regional Development and Local Government, was asked about on Radio National this morning. She said the memes missed the point.
4: They have got it wrong. I think there's been a number of other people, including ourselves, but economists coming out and saying that, you know, there's not, including the person who created the meme in the first place, that there's not a lot of fact in there. But what it's trying to do is draw an issue that the government is well aware of in relation to startups and the tech industry in particular. The Treasurer has been very, very clear all the way along that we are aware of the issue. We're trying to work out a way, you know, we don't want to disincentivise startups, particularly in the tech industry that's got such great potential here in Australia. So he's been sitting down with the sector trying to work our way through how do you actually ensure that we continue to incentivise the startups. And so whilst there's clever memes, there's also a bit of mistruth and misinformation in those. And of course, you know, we'll counter that at every opportunity as we can.
1: Andrew Wallace, what does it indicate that people are sending these memes around about the Prime Minister?
0: I was at a business breakfast this morning, Steve, and I've got to tell you, the feeling amongst the Sunshine Coast business community, and clearly it's replicated across the country, is one of white-hot rage. People are sick of this government's lies. Bill Shorten at least took these policies to the 2019 election. He had the courage to do that. Okay, he was defeated, which was a good thing, but at least he had the courage to take it to a general election. This mob, Anthony Albanese's government, have brought in very similar policies under the stealth of this budget without having taken them to the people, and businesses are white-hot angry. And, you know, Shane, I'd love to hear your comments about what your business people are telling you in Blair, because if they're happy, they'll be the only business people in the country that are happy with this budget, because they are sick to death of this government lying about how they're going to deal with taxes. You've sold this on...
1: Well, let me go to Shane Newman, because I know you've got to go. Shane Newman, the Prime Minister did angrily tell journalists, he said, for 50th time, it's not going to happen, and hey presto, it's happened. So how do you regard what the memes about the Prime Minister are revealing, Shane Newman?

0: Well, they're a bit puerile, aren't they? They're a bit misleading. They're factually inaccurate. And you know, we're not changing the 40% marginal rate that's referred to in those memes. And the government's not taking equity in those businesses. And most businesses don't pay the 40% marginal rate. And that rate has existed for more than a decade and doesn't change in the budget. And I was at the Ipswich show for 3 days. I was there till 9 o'clock on Friday and Saturday night until nearly 6 o'clock on Sunday. The overwhelming majority of people who spoke to me about the changes we make, whether it's in the area of trusts or negative gearing or capital gains tax, the overwhelming majority of people were in favour of what we're doing. And can I tell you?
1: So there's your question. There's your answer, Andrew Wallace. The overwhelming number of his electorate are saying it's a good thing.
0: Yeah, well, they did. Well, can you ask the question, Andrew, and I'm giving you the answer. That's what happened. A couple of Liberal staffers came to my thing and were running around there putting forward the Liberal Party's talking points, and I knew who they were straight away. It was quite obvious. But overwhelmingly, the majority of people were supportive.
1: Okay. Gentlemen, I know you're both busy for time. I thank you for joining me once again. Shane Newman, Labor member for Blair, Andrew Wallace, Federal Liberal member for Fisher. Thanks for your time.
2: Good to be with you. Steve.

0: to you again.
1: Hello again, Steve. More Australian women with links to Islamic State appear set to leave a Syrian camp soon and return home. The six women, along with their children and grandchildren, look likely to leave Syria within days. The exact timing of their departure is not yet set, as Kurdish and Syrian officials arrange the logistics of their travel from the Al-Roj camp to Damascus and then to Australia. Four other Australian women and nine children with links to Islamic State arrived in Sydney and Melbourne earlier this month. Emergency crews have contained a gas leak in Brisbane's CBD. A building at the corner of George and Elizabeth Streets was evacuated about 8:30 this morning. Authorities remain at the scene and no one's been hurt. A man's been seriously injured while allegedly trying to steal copper from a business north of Brisbane. Police were called to the robbery at McDonnell Road in Clontarf about 4:30 this morning. Officers say when they arrived, one suspect fled the scene on a bike, leaving his alleged accomplice impaled on a fence. The 50-year-old's been taken to hospital in a stable condition with a serious leg injury as investigations continue. And Steve, as you've been discussing this morning, a new report has found new developments, including off-street parking, is driving up home prices. The Grattan Institute study says the rules increase the cost of building a typical two-bedroom apartment in Brisbane by more than $110,000. It says many homeowners are paying for parking spaces that they don't use. More news at 11.
0: Maria, thank you.
2: Hi, Kat Feeney here. 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Knit a beanie with me, Kat Feeney, on 612 ABC Brisbane.
0: Speak of the devil, Kat Feeney is here. I'm going to ask you to break a tied vote for me in a moment.
3: Okay.
0: If I may.
3: Yeah, sure.
0: But first of all, 12:30 today.
3: Yes.
0: What's happening?
3: Well, let me ask you this, Stephen.
0: Uh-oh. Yes.
3: How many countries beside Australia play Aussie rules football?
0: Oh, I reckon there's nearly a dozen.
3: Mm-hmm.
0: Yeah, there's quite a few.
3: Have their own codes.
0: Yep, that's right.
3: Yep.
0: Quite a few.
3: Did you know that we have an all-Australian women's team?
0: I did not.
3: Mm. It's been ceremonial until now. The first international competition featuring the all-Australian women's team

0: I have no idea.
1: Yeah, you'll find out after 12:30. It's a fascinating story.
0: Have I told you how annoying you are?
1: Yeah. Yeah.
0: Okay.
1: Did you like that coffee I bought for you this
0: week? It was lovely. Thank you. Thank you very much.
1: Yeah, no problem.
0: It was delicious.
1: So from women's sport, Stephen,
0: yes,
1: to the story that I know you've been looking at, that Craig and Loretta were looking at, and that listeners to 612 ABC Brisbane are very passionate about. And this,
0: I think it's a lot of tosh.
1: Idea that if you say, hey, developer, you don't need to build car parks in your new inner city apartment development, that the developer will then say, cool, no worries, I'll sell those apartments for $110,000 less than I otherwise would have sold them for.
0: Mm-hmm.
1: I mean, it's an interesting idea, isn't it, Stephen?
0: My listeners say the Grattan Institute doesn't know what's going on. People that have those apartments with a spare car space, they are renting out that car space to help pay for their apartment.
1: Yeah. I mean, it's one of those ones where you can kind of get the concept, right?
0: Mm.
1: Here is an inner city apartment tower next to a train station. Sure, maybe people are going to catch the train more than they would if they were living in a suburban home

0: going to do about the hotels for the 2032 Games? Apparently, we don't have enough hotel rooms to capitalise on the event.
1: I suspect the Property Council re-released a report they did a couple of years ago. That's been a problem here for a long time.
0: An undersupply of hotel accommodation.
1: Yeah, and an undersupply of quality rooms.
0: Well, do you know what? I reckon maybe we just need to think bigger here. If we have a shortage of housing for people in Brisbane, do we need more hotel towers, or do we think actually maybe we need more apartment towers for people to live in? And if that is the case, maybe the hotels don't need to be on land. Maybe we go, hello, floating hotel cruise ships. Why don't you all just port at the port for the course of the games? And everyone can go and sleep berth to berth in luxury with all the buffets. Maybe we need to bring back billeting, Stephen.
1: When I was in Townsville many years ago, they had a floating hotel.
0: Yes.
1: And it eventually went bankrupt and they shipped it off to Malaysia, I think.
0: I just think there's
1: going to be... And it's housing poor people.
0: There'll be a blip. There'll be a lot of people all of a sudden in Brisbane and then a lot of them will go away again. So I think we need to maybe consider some of the alternatives here. And I reckon maybe it's if it's not cruise ships, if it's not billeting, what is it? We'll talk about that as well this afternoon.
1: I'd like you to break a tied vote. I asked my producers. I have a music playlist which I'm required to play. So I gave my producers a choice, Belinda Carlisle or Fine Young Cannibals.
0: Which songs, though?
1: I'm not going to tell you. You have to choose the artist.
0: Oh, well, Belinda, obviously.
1: There we go.
0: Thank you.

0: formerly of the Go-Go's, that's Belinda Carlisle, and Heaven is a Place on Earth on 612 ABC Brisbane. Love her to have your company. The caller just phoned to tell us that Japan planned cruise ships as accommodation for the 2020 Olympics. It's true. And apparently that's how they're going to house athletes in the 2026 Asian Games in October. So there we go. Buy cheap, wear once or twice, throw out and repeat. In recent decades, our wardrobes have changed a fair bit. Once much smaller, with more quality pieces. Now we're spending much less per item of clothing and wearing them for a very brief period. You hear a lot about fast fashion, but we've become so entrenched in the cycle. Is there a way out of it? Studies show that right now there is enough clothing on the planet to clothe the next six generations of people. But a new crop of ambitious young fashion designers is embracing slow fashion to try and use what we already have to end the demand for the next best item and the undue strain it's putting on Earth's environment. Noah Schultz is a second-year fashion design student who has their own label and is on a crusade to end fast fashion.
1: I've lived in Brisbane my whole life, and I've wanted to be a fashion designer since I was about four. And that probably came from my grandma. She taught me how to sew when I was eight, probably, and I've been very passionate about it ever since. I'm a big patron of the arts, and I think it's really important to support small businesses. I study fashion design at university, really enjoying that, and recently I've been getting into my own business. So I've got a small sewing business with a few markets that I'm doing recently. I also have products in a store in West End, so that's the most exciting thing about me.
0: Tell me about your grandmother, the influence on you, first of all.
1: Well, she was part of the generation that knew how to sew. She made all my mum and her sister's clothes growing up. They grew up in, like, north inland Queensland, so really far from the closest shops were Capella, so sewing was just an essential life skill. They didn't have a shop to just go buy clothes from, and as her kids grew up, three girls, it was really important that she knew how to take care of the clothes, because

0: That's just what you had to do at the time.
1: It was, in other words, it was a life skill to survive, because you had to make do with what you had and turn it into something.
0: Yeah, absolutely. Like, her mum made her wedding dress and all her bridesmaids' dress growing up, and I think seeing how passionate she was and how she continued to sew when I was younger was really important. And yeah, my first sewing project was probably grade six, and she was just so patient with me, and it was just really, it sparked a passion that hasn't really died down since.
1: So what was it about that captured your eye when you were young? What was it about that said, I really want to do that? Was it the relationship with your nan, or was it the end result of what you saw her doing?
0: At the start, it was probably just a nice thing to do with her, but it definitely snowballed a bit to just something I thought about all the time. Like, walking around, I constantly look at people's clothes and how they're made and what they're made of and how they make people feel. And I think it's such a powerful thing. Clothing, just in general, and how you express yourself really defines you as a person, I think. And I love putting effort into my appearance and making things that make me feel amazing and cool and expressing myself creatively through that kind of outlook. So that's probably where it kind of came from. I just think it's an amazing way to express yourself.
1: At some point, you started to become a bit more serious about it. I assume that's school, university. What was that transition from enjoying the relationship with your family members to actually saying, no, I actually want to pursue this more deeply?
0: Probably COVID. I didn't really have anything else to do, so I was stuck inside for 3 years and had to find a hobby. And I've been sewing a little bit, and I mostly just drew. I have sketchbooks going back to primary school of drawings I've done of dresses for my friends and little businesses that I wanted to start. And I just had so much time on my hands, and so I just decided to learn how to sew. And it was mostly self-taught at the time, so I just spent 8 hours a day for 3 years just grinding away, finding things that I liked doing. And since high school, I've really started to find my niche in it. And I think there's a really amazing growing community in Brisbane for small businesses, small artists, and people who are really interested in sustainable fashion.

0: it's not something you see global as much as you would hope, especially, you know, not since like before the 70s when fast fashion really became popular. So it's really amazing to see what a community there is for people who are really passionate about this kind of stuff.
1: When you say you learned to sew, what is it? Is it a needle and thread, or was it a sewing machine, or was it something deeper? What was it?
0: My grandma's sewing machine, obviously. I'm sure everyone's grandma has a sewing machine sitting around collecting dust. Yeah. So I started on that, and then my mum's old sewing machine, which I think was inherited as well, and then my great-grandma gave me a massive collection of sewing stuff that really just kick-started me having my own little sewing studio. And in my old, when I still live with my parents, downstairs was my sewing area. So I had my tables, and I would just spend hours on the floor cutting out fabric and making dresses. They were never great, but it was more just the feeling of accomplishment that I could wear something and be like, I made this, you know, and people would be like, wow, that's really interesting.
1: What's that feeling? Describe that feeling to me when you are wearing something that you've made, or someone else is wearing something that you've made.
0: Nothing makes me feel prouder. Making something for my friends or my family and seeing them wear it every day and it getting use out of it just fills me with unparalleled amounts of joy. Knowing that I put so much time and effort into like a garment, it takes a lot of time to make stuff. I think people, because cheap clothing has become so accessible, like through Shein and even Kmart and stuff, a $3 t-shirt, it doesn't cost $3 to make a t-shirt. Like, in no scenario does it cost $3 to make a t-shirt. So I think giving people a little look into the actual process behind making clothing, and like, this will take me hours, but you will enjoy this because I've made it with so much love. And it's something that fits you specifically, which I think is really interesting, how all clothing used to be like that. Like, when my grandma was making clothes for, you know, my mum and her sisters, that was made specifically for them. And it, you know, could be taken in and out as they grew. And it was a piece that was specifically theirs. Whereas that doesn't really happen anymore. Everyone has the same shirts from the same companies. And you don't have as many garments that feel uniquely yours.
1: How do you feel when you're out and about and you see people in clothes that don't fit as well as they could? Does it frustrate you?
0: I don't blame them. It's not their fault. I do get a little bit like, oh, I wish I could tell you that your jeans don't fit and that jacket is not doing anything. But it's just the way that the fashion world has been built up to profit off everyday people. The gap between well-made expensive clothing and cheap accessible clothing is getting wider and wider because it's more profitable for big businesses, and people just don't have a choice a lot of the time. They don't understand what fabrics they're buying and how that will work with their lifestyle and how that'll work with them wearing it long term. And fashion trends turn over so quickly that people are just culturally expected to keep up buying things, to keep up with the trends. And so I don't blame them. Like, it's difficult, and a lot of people just don't have the time to invest or the money to invest in that kind of stuff, which is why I treasure stuff that I've made for myself so much, because I know that it will last me forever.
1: So you did a university degree. Was it fine art?
0: I'm in my second year of fashion design bachelor's. I think the arts in general is a really tough space to be going into at the moment, especially with AI. It's really taken a big chunk out of like possibilities in this career. It is good, I think, to learn in a classroom. Like, I do enjoy how passionate my teachers are, and it is good to get connections. But I think with all arts, just going out and doing what you're passionate about is the most important thing. Like, I try and spend as much time as I can outside of university and work making things, connecting with people who are passionate about the same kind of thing, because I think that will get me further.
1: So is Noah Schultz a fashionista, a seamstress, an artist, a clothing designer, brand in the making? How would you describe yourself then, ideally, Noah?
0: I'll take fashionista. That would be great. Yes, your words. I can say fashion designer, finally. I have my own brand and am really making big steps this year towards making my dreams come true, which is exciting. And I think just creative person in general would be how I try and

0: and put creativity into everything that I do.
1: I'm interested in that. I'm interested in the philosophy of what, how people think and how they see themselves and the world. So what would your philosophy be as a fashionista?
0: I think that there's a lot of joy being taken out of the world at the moment. It's so easy to just kind of cruise along with the crowd, and individuality is something that I value a lot. And I think everyone should have an outlet to express themselves creatively. You don't have to be able to draw, you don't have to be able to sew, you don't have to be able to paint, but there's still ways that I think you should have an outlet. That's why I'm so passionate about slow fashion, slow art, taking your time and making really human things.
1: How do you feel about fast fashion?
0: Terrible. Really, really bad. Makes me sick. I know why it happened, but people don't really understand just the impact that it's having on the environment and the people who are exploited because of this process just to get a couple of extra bucks from you. Investing in clothing is so important for the environment. Fast fashion is responsible for a very large proportion of global water pollution. The exploitation of women in third world countries is disgusting. Big brands utilize now AI, but also the trend cycle and social media to capture people and convince them that they absolutely need this new shirt. You absolutely need it. Everyone will think you're so outdated if you don't have this new thing. It only costs a couple of dollars and you can throw it away after because it'll start falling apart anyway. And it's just so detrimental. And I wish that people could see just how much time and labor goes into actually making the things they put on their back.
1: How much time and labor goes into the things that we put on our back at your level? I mean, you're designing something to help someone reflect their personality, their character and function, I guess, form and function. So tell the story. What do you put into designing something for someone?
0: Their lifestyle actually is a really big factor. Clothing will wear down in different parts depending on how you use them. And also fabric is really important. A lot of clothing is made of synthetic fabrics like polyester because it's a lot cheaper to manufacture, but it's really not very breathable. It's, you know, very itchy. It's not very comfortable, but just because it's so cheap, that's what a lot of clothing is made out of. And so that kind of outlook is really important, not just the design but also the functionality of it. Especially on more petite or larger people, clothing isn't really made to accommodate that kind of thing. It all is all very still stock standard sizing, so having clothing that will fit everyone's body is different. Having it clothing that fits you specifically and is able to change with you is really important. And everyone's style is really unique. I think people probably don't express themselves as much as they possibly could because they're a bit too scared to seem out there. But I think it's, once you give it a go, you can't go back. Like, it's so freeing to wear the fun colours and put on a fun jacket and the polka dots and stuff. It's just makes you feel so amazing about yourself. And even if that's not you, even just having the option is, I think, really important. And that's why I love when I get to make something for families or friends and we get to go through the whole process together and I get to give them updates on how it's going and fittings, and in the end they know they're ending up with something that they really love.
1: And you're making that yourself, you're putting in the time and to make it yourself.
0: Yes, yeah, like from fabric shopping, designing, alterations, all that takes a long, long time, but it is a labour of love.
1: Tell me about your brand. I mean, you're a second-year student and you've got your own pieces

0: repurposing old fabrics and giving it new life, I think, is really important. Fun, funky designs that are more timeless as well, so not catering to fast-changing trend cycles and creating things that people actually will want to use time and time again for years to come.
1: Noah Schultz, fashionista, emerging Brisbane fashion designer.
2: Congratulations, Annalie. You've been voted the winning A suburb in the ABCs of Greater Brisbane. Next week, we'll be back with a new letter and a new batch of suburbs. Who will get your vote? 612 ABC Brisbane.
1: Lots of messages that I didn't get a chance to read today, particularly on about parking from earlier on today. Thank you to Jim or car parking spaces where overwhelmingly my listeners think the Grattan Institute is mad to trying to say you can build apartments without car parking spaces. Although Jim is one of the few dissenters, he says the fact is that on average, every vehicle spends 95% of their life parked. Overall, an appallingly ineffective use of land, says Jim. Irene of Chermside says parking in Chermside is challenging. High rises going up like a Jenga game. Obstacle courses through the streets, says Irene. Another listener says Northern Sunshine Coast units around my place with a garage don't use car parks and park their cars on the street, including their camper trailers and caravans. Garages are being used as another room in the house or a shed. Lots of us are living with too much stuff, says my correspondent from the Sunshine Coast. And Josh from Launton says, the on-street parking is necessary for work vehicles 2.5 metres high or higher that cannot fit into underground car parking. If smaller cars are taking up these spaces, it will make it difficult for trade vehicles to work and park. There are so many messages about this, I simply don't have time to read them out, but obviously you don't like nor agree with the Grattan Institute's report. That'll be with Kat this afternoon.
3: Everything Brisbane.
2: Newly appointed Lions co-captain Josh Dunkley.
4: Brisbane Broncos star Payne Haas says he's determined to...
5: Allen bought a field right here in Albion. You could say they did it in a canter.
3: 612 ABC Radio Brisbane.
6: ABC News. Good morning, I'm Maria Hatzakis. More Australian women with links to Islamic State appear set to leave a Syrian camp soon and return home. Kira Jones reports.
7: The six Australian women, along with their children and grandchildren, look likely to leave a camp in Syria within days. The exact timing of their departure is not yet set, as Kurdish and Syrian officials arrange the logistics of their travel from the Al-Roj camp to Damascus and then to Australia. It comes after four other Australian women and nine children with links to Islamic State arrived in Sydney and Melbourne earlier this month. Three of those women were arrested after touching down and charged with offences including slavery and terrorism.
6: The Federal Health Minister says the government's working on measures to tackle a diphtheria outbreak spreading in Australia. It's mostly impacting the Northern Territory, but cases have also been detected in Queensland, Western Australia and South Australia. Mark Butler says the government's looking to roll out more vaccines.
8: I expect to finalise a package of support over the course of today that will largely focus on vaccination. We know if adults have their booster rates, which are recommended every 5 years for Indigenous Australians in remote Australia, they have very highly effective protection against this outbreak.
6: The Premier says he's hopeful Queensland will have enough accommodation to meet demand for the Brisbane Olympics and Paralympics. A new report by the property councils warned there'll be a shortage of almost 12,000 hotel rooms by 2032. But David Crisafulli says he's optimistic supply will increase in time for the Games.
9: There are places across the country that would give anything to have a deadline and be under pressure to deliver supply. There are places in this country right now, because of lack of vision and a sense of optimism, that don't have people banging down their door.
6: Overseas, Donald Trump has promised the Iran war will end quickly and oil prices will fall. The US president made the comments at a bipartisan event at the White House shortly after the Republican-controlled Senate advanced a bill aimed at ending the war. The closure of the Strait of Hormuz has seen global oil prices skyrocket, with experts warning the effects will be felt for a long time. But Mr. Trump claims Iran wants to make a deal.

0: It's going to happen, and it's going to happen fast, and you're going to see oil prices plummet. They're going to come down. There's so much oil out there, they're going to come plummeting down.
1: UK police say they've identified 77 suspects they want to charge over a massive fire in London's Grenfell Tower 9 years ago. This report from Europe correspondent Mazoe Ford.
2: The Grenfell Tower blaze tore through the apartment block's 23 stories and killed 72 people. Now, London's Metropolitan Police say they're close to finalising their investigation and will submit their evidence files to prosecutors by the end of September. Detectives will recommend that 57 people and 20 companies face charges. A spokesman for Grenfell United, which represents some of the bereaved families and survivors, said the development was an important step in a process that has already taken far too long. An earlier public inquiry blamed the disaster on failings by the government, the construction industry, and the firms involved in fitting the exterior of the building with flammable cladding.
1: In sport, the Gold Coast Titans will mark their 20th year in the NRL by playing in next year's season opening round in Las Vegas. It'll be their first journey to the US Showcase event, where they'll take on the Parramatta Eels. The Melbourne Storm and West's Tigers will clash in the other Vegas game. Gold Coast CEO Steve Mitchell says he's excited to take the Titans brand to such a huge sporting market.
3: Just watching that event grow and what it's meant in that market has been quite extraordinary. From year one when we went, where they had no idea who we were and they asked if we were Canadians, to today where they know the whole city's pretty much taken over by rugby league mania for that week.
1: Queensland's weather, isolated showers about eastern Cape York, mostly sunny elsewhere. Cairns and Townsville 29, Mackay and Rockhampton 26, Bundaberg a top of 25. Mount Isa 23. In the state southeast, a mostly sunny day with just a slight chance of a shower along the coastal fringe and the chance of a storm near the coast this evening. Brisbane, Logan and the Sunshine Coast 24, Ipswich and the Gold Coast 25 degrees, Toowoomba 18. 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
12: When Diana Nguyen was growing up on the outskirts of Melbourne, she loved performing, loved being on the stage. And that meant music lessons, the school band, the local carol service, and leading the other kids in dancing the Nutbush at the school fete. And at first, her mum encouraged all of this. In fact, she was even more passionate about karaoke than Diana was. But that all changed once Diana was old enough to start planning for a career, which to her mum meant medicine or law or, at a stretch, accounting. You see, Diana's parents were Vietnamese refugees who'd escaped the country in the early 1980s. And Diana's mum wanted the absolute best for her kids born free in Australia. And the best did not involve tutus or comedy or Nutbush City Limits. And so the stage was set for an epic mother-daughter battle. Hi, Diana.
13: Hello. Well, thanks for having me on.
12: It's our pleasure. Tell me about the kind of music you remember hearing in your house growing up. What was your mum listening to?
13: It was corny pop Vietnamese music that you would cringe. Very, what we would term it, fresh off the boat music. I think the 90s, Ace of Base, Girlfriend, Backstreet Boys, that was the cool pop, but home Vietnamese pop wasn't, you shouldn't market it and share it with your friends.
12: What sort of karaoke setup did your mum have?
13: Oh, my mother had, she spent thousands of dollars on it. This is like a full system, like a full hi-fi system, double speakers, microphone, and back then we had laser discs, which were bigger than the DVD. You know, they're like vinyl, but CDs. And I'm surprised these didn't die or break, because the amount of times we played on repeat in our home was extraordinary.
12: Were you allowed to get on this system as a kid, or was it, you know, strictly adults only?
13: Oh, no, no, it was family time. For me, growing up, because mum's a single mum, raising three kids,

0: I just remember this was our family bonding time, and Mum would always have her camcorder out and video cameras and film us, sorry, and showing us performing to her, and so that she can send it back to Vietnam to her family, because like 90% of my family, my mum's family, is still in Vietnam. So it was my mum's way to send my grandmother footage of us, because we were her only grandchildren that were outside of Vietnam.
1: What part of Melbourne were you growing up in, Diana?
0: The southeast, Springvale, which is the only eastern mecca where Vietnamese people reside. There's Footscray and there's Richmond, which is 5 kilometres from the Melbourne CBD. But somehow Melbourne, because it had the one of the hostels, the Springvale Enterprise, where my parents met, they stayed there. And so many generations of Vietnamese refugees and their children continually go to Springvale, live in Springvale, go buy the cheap groceries in Springvale, buy the bubble teas in Springvale. Like, they don't leave. And that's why houses in Springvale are very expensive, because they've just stayed put and they just keep buying in the same area.
1: What did your dad do for work when you were growing up, before your parents split?
0: My dad was like the number one Springvale driving instructor, and the name of the driving school was Diana and Liam Driving School. And back in the 90s, you know, you didn't have websites to promote your businesses, but you had those flip-up signs on top of your roof of your car. So everywhere in Springvale, my name and my dad's name was just driving around the streets. And so my dad was the most popular Springvale driving instructor, and I still have my friend's parents still saying to me, oh, your dad taught me. And so my dad, because his English was quite good and he was quite young for a driving instructor, you know, driving instructors are perceived to be a bit older and, you know, wiser. But my dad was in his early 30s having this driving school, and he just attracted a full clientele of Vietnamese refugees, people who wanted their license.
1: What kind of instructor was he, do you know? Like, was he on that tough end of the spectrum, or a more easygoing approach? Because it's a pretty fraught experience learning to drive.
0: Definitely, because in Vietnam you ride motorbikes, and so, you know, for any Vietnamese refugee to have a car is highlighting your wealth. So my dad was very charismatic man. I think he was very easygoing, to the point where it's possibly illegal. It is. that I remember my dad would let me sit on his lap while he drove and I would steer. And he would do the pedals because I couldn't reach the pedals. But I remember doing that when I was 7, 8 years old. And, you know, I kind of took on his lead and became an Uber driver a couple of years ago.
1: You mentioned that your mum and dad met in the hostel when they came here as refugees from Vietnam. What do you know about their relationship, about the early days of their romance?
0: From what I know, and because my mother's retelling is quite jagged, it's not story time in my family to talk about that experience they had. So what I can recall is that they met in 1984 at the Springvale Enterprise, which was a hostel for refugees who've just come to Australia. It was one of the places where they were introduced to Australian life and had those English classes and, you know, how to use a fridge or a microwave. And all I know is that they did move to Northcote, so they did move around as young lovers, but they ended up raising their children in the southeastern, so Clayton, Westall, Springvale, and that's where my childhood is. All I can remember, yeah, it's quite interesting because it was such a turbulent time growing up, watching these two kids be in love and call it love. It's very strange for me to even have a happy memory, because I know there was so much happening underneath. I can't really say if it was romantic or just a little side story is that that my dad never signed my birth certificate. And so I'm a bastard child. Yeah, so my parents never actually married. They were de factos.
1: And they'd both come clearly from different kinds of real trauma as refugees coming from, yes, Vietnam, leaving a war. I mean, how did that play out in terms of what things were like at home between them, do you think? Did that play a part?
0: I've come to understand

0: about the psychology of war and about self-awareness and how you control that. And because I came from a domestic violent home and both parents were part of that as well, it wasn't just my dad or just my mum, it was just these two refugee kids who came because they were fearful of their lives, and then they met each other and they had this shared commonality. They were both Vietnamese, they spoke the same language, and there was an attraction. But when it came to communication and expressing feelings, and especially being Vietnamese, we don't tell people how we are. That's not part of our language. You know, it's not our love language, if I had to term it that. And so my house was kind of like minefield. It was just bombs blasting. You didn't know when it happened. I just have a recall of it. It was just a very unsafe place for us. And unfortunately, during my primary school age, like grade 2, grade 3, grade 4, I just remembered being uprooted by the police at night, and my mum being put in family refuge, women's refuge homes, where they felt it was safer for us to be for a night or two, or maybe for 3 months, which was one of my longest stints in a women's refuge home.
1: One of the places your mum and sisters would sometimes go when things exploded at home was a local nunnery. What do you remember about that?
0: Oh, one of my happiest memories as a kid. Oh, I'm getting emotional because my sister actually moved a block away close to this old nunnery. And she just chose to move to Cheltenham and lives a block away from where we were for 3 months. So during the placement of putting us in a safe haven, I went to a very white school where I was the only Vietnamese girl at Cheltenham Heights Primary School. And, you know, I was also processing my identity in that. But I do remember being in this nunnery with Sister Penelope, who became like my godmum. And I just remembered, like, we had this really beautiful process, and I know people might find it very normal, but I just remember we had lunch and dinner at the dining table. We would go pick berries for the jam. She had this beautiful garden where it was a vegetable garden, and I just remembered butterflies flying. And you know, I do talk about this one morning of being in the garden with Sister Penelope and hearing music coming across from the church next door. And I asked her, like, what is that sound? And she said, oh, that's the ballet classes that happened during the weekend. And I said, I want to go see it. So my mum and I and Sister Penelope, we went next door to the church, and through the window was a ballet dance class. And this was me at 7 years old, who'd, you know, loved dancing when I was at home in the living room. But I saw these ballet girls who were in their shoes and their hairs well done, and they were dancing to classical music. And something in that moment where I'm so grateful that my mum did it for me, because she enrolled me. And what's mind-boggling is that she didn't have the money to do it, but she made sure I did it. And although my mum's always been fighting against me in my career, it's just one of those moments where you go, Mum, you saved my life. And I have to say that by allowing me to have professional classes, it really shifted my brain from just being, you know, the amateur dancer at a nightclub or, you know, whatever. But it just allowed me to really ground my roots. And that's why I really appreciate education in the arts, because it just really grounded me and said, oh, I can do this and I can be good at it and be recognized. And so, yeah, I was a Vietnamese ballet girl in this very white ballet school, so dancing.
1: Your mum must have, despite everything else that was going on in her life, she must have really seen in you that spark that lit up when you saw those dances or heard that music.
0: I definitely think so. I think with the experiences that we were having in my family at that moment, I felt maybe my mum saw something she hadn't seen for a while, and she just went, maybe my daughter needs something to take her mind off it. And she did. Yeah, I'm so grateful that she saw, you know, mother and daughter, she saw something and gave me a gift.
1: The actor and playwright Dana Nguyen is my guest on Conversations today. What other memories do you have, performance memories from your childhood, Diana? What are the kind of stage scenes that stand out in your mind when you think back to early performing, Diana?
0: Oh, I've done a lot. I've performed at lunchtime at school. I was always the head performer in my school fete at St. Joseph's, which was the primary school I went to. But I think one of the fun memories I have is when I was given the head role, the lead role of the Hunchback of Notre Dame at my girls' school, girls' secondary college that I went to. I actually had auditioned for Esmeralda, but I ended up getting the Hunchback of Notre Dame. And that's been my whole life. I will never be the pretty gypsy. I won't ever get to play, you know, the hot-looking protagonist. But I will be the hunchback.
1: You'll be a fabulous hunchback.
0: I was a fabulous hunchback.
1: So it started off with your mum really encouraging, and it sounds kind of delighting in this side of you and supporting it as best she could. How did that change, and when did that change?
0: Yeah, it hit probably in year 10, and I think it's that transition from secondary to senior year, you know. And I just remember my mum going, where's the maths subjects or science subjects for year 11 and year 12? And by this time, it was just too late. I had picked history, psychology, drama was my number one subject. And I do feel, and you know, talking about the school productions, I think my mum, when she saw me in my first school production in year 10, she was like, oh, no, what is she doing? She's dancing as a bongoli and having a lead song and people are clapping her and we shouldn't be feeding this monster. Yes. And then, you know, I do talk about, like, my mum leaving halfway through my show. So
1: tell me about that. What do you remember happening?
0: Oh, the trauma you're bringing up. The memories. Yeah, it was, so in year 10 I had not a lead like I did in The Hunchback in year 12, but I had a good part in a musical, and I just remember at interval, because we had to run across the schoolyard to get into the green room, and I remember running across, I still see it today, my mum's car driving out of the driveway, and I remember it shattered me. And I didn't, I remember that afternoon when she picked us up, and I remember at the door, her opening the front door, I wanted to say, why did you leave? But I kept that inside of me. And then it happened again when I was in university. She left halfway during my university musical, because we were outside during interval, and I saw her walk out. And I realised at that moment that I was never going to ask my mum to come see any of my shows again, because it just wasn't worth it for my mental health.
1: What was she saying with that, Diana? What message was she giving you by coming and then leaving?
0: At that time, I thought she was bored and disappointed in me. Now in my 30s, I realise my mum possibly did not understand a word I was saying or what the show she was watching. And that's what I've come to, is that her upbringing wasn't the arts, and she didn't realise it was rude to leave halfway. My mother will love me in a different way, and she will not be, you know, the typical white parent who sits in the front row with their camcorder clapping their kids, or, you know, putting them up for agencies and managers and all that. And that's my responsibility. And I realise that my mother has done the best she can as a mum, and I had to let that go, that she can't be that front row mum.
1: Was she also scared that in pursuing this kind of thing that you loved, you were going to not find a job, not find security, be at risk of all the things she'd struggled to provide for you and your sisters.
0: Yeah, it's exactly that. Like,

0: You come on a boat, you come here with nothing, and you're slaving away. My auntie, I remember I used to help her, was sewing labels on pants for 10 cents per label. And my mum was working in a factory, raising three kids of her own. She was making side money to support us. And I remember we were like packing, you know, golf stuff, which is for very rich people. And a pack that we would put together would be $2, but they'll sell it for $99. And I know now that my mum didn't want me to struggle. She didn't want me to have to do what she was doing for us to have a good life. And I think that's why education has been so important for her to get us through that we got to that line. Like, she made sure that we got to that finishing point, that we had our degrees. And my mum proudly hangs our 5 degrees in her house. And I totally understand why she didn't want us to bear her hardship.
1: Mm.
0: And I'm very grateful that she pushed us on her own to be where we are now.
1: And all this was happening, of course, in the broader context of being a Vietnamese Australian in the 1990s. How old were you, Diana, when Pauline Hanson gave her infamous maiden speech to Parliament in 1996, talking about Australia being in danger of being swamped by Asians?
0: Oh, I just got shivers over here. Every time we mention a name, I'm like, oh, how is she still relevant? I was 11 years old, and I wish Pauline Hanson knew how she shaped my dual identity as a Vietnamese Australian woman, because the moment she spoke and said that Asians were swarming and that we were of a different kind or to the Australian people, I decided that I was no longer going to be Vietnamese and that I was going to be Australian. And unfortunately, I still mourn today the loss of my native tongue, my mother's language, Vietnamese. I can speak it, but it's very bogan. It has no nuance at all. I can't recite poetry. I can't tell my mum that I'm so happy and deeply in love with a man and share her that nuance of love. And so Pauline Hanson contributed to me breaking away from myself, and you know, I became really, really white. I don't know. I don't know if you know many Vietnamese Australian women who will go to the cricket by themselves.
1: Going to the cricket.
0: Well, in year eight, my mum was quite strict with boys, and so during the summer break, because the cricket was on all summer, I would watch the cricket and I learnt the rules. I learnt the players like Healy, Taylor, Bevan, Ponting. I was watching cricket religiously. And when I was 18, I was able to buy tickets and watch one day games and watch test cricket. Like, I was a rare creature at the MCG. And so I really pushed the simulation into sports, and I'm a member of the Hawthorn Football Club, and I just really revved up this Australian, you know, Aussie, going to the football and having a meat pie and really breaking away from my traditional Vietnamese self, which is, you know, we've got our Vietnamese cultural music and we've got our custom dress, the language, the music. As I told you already, I really thought it was cringy. I just didn't want to associate myself to that. And I really pulled myself away, and it was because of one woman.
1: That little 11-year-old who heard those words in Parliament. So part of it was then trying to make yourself this uber Aussie and thinking that meant sport and meat pies. Did it also leave you with fear about what might happen to your family, happen to you, your mum, who wasn't born in Australia the way you and your sisters were?
0: Yeah, so I can vividly recall this moment when I was having a shower as an 11-year-old and going, oh my God, my mum's going to be sent back to Vietnam because she's not Australian. And I just contributing to that and

0: Pauline Hanson and my identity as a teenager, I was like, well, then I better ocker up. Like, I better prove to everyone that we are Australian, and that Vietnamese culture isn't cool. And you know, there was the stigma of, you know, Vietnamese refugees who weren't, a quotation mark, assimilating, and, you know, the drug and taking the jobs. Like, I just wanted to break that away. And I think it also contributed to my relationship with my mum, that I kind of lost respect for her as well, because she wasn't supporting my arts dream. Because that's, you know, that's what we do as Australians. We support all kinds of dreams, not just because you want to be a doctor or make money. And so all of that was a collision that I'm repairing now.
1: How did that explode, or what happened for you to leave home at 18?
0: Yeah, it was a collision course because, you know, when you're 16, 17, 18, you meet some man, another fellow teenage boy, you fall in love. And in my culture, we have this tendency where you belong to the family and then you get passed on to the man. And unfortunately, I'm Australian. And I was like, well, I can do whatever I want, because I can fall in love with anyone I want and I can do whatever I want. And that was a massive conflict with my mother, to the point where, unfortunately, one morning when I was 18, she found my first boyfriend hiding in the closet, naked. Oh, and my mother, she didn't open the closet, but she knew he was in there. And she messaged me and said, you better leave this house now. And so I didn't see that as a warning. I just thought, oh, mum's just angry. Went to uni, came home, and my mother had put all of my belongings in the backyard, everything. And I was shell-shocked, because this is a big move from an Asian mother. Like, you try to keep your kids at home. But she, and, you know, generally if you don't usually kick your child out, you might ground them or tell them off, but this was my mother's action. And so I remember taking my few belongings that I could take in my hand. And I have to say, that moment, my mother freed me from her. She freed me from the cultural expectations. She cut the circuit of me belonging to her. And, like, it was not about me leaving her now. It's about her cutting me out of her life. And so that was a momentous thing that my mother did, and I'm so glad she did it. Like that ballet class when I was 7 years old, that she cut it for me. And I don't think I would be the artist I am, or the person I am, if she hadn't freed me and taken me out of that cage.
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Diana Nguyen is my guest on Conversations today, and plenty more to Diana and her mum's story after the news headlines. On ABC Radio, it's 28 minutes to midday. Maria Hatzakis with ABC News. Prime Minister Anthony Albanese says the federal government is not helping a group of Australians with links to Islamic State group return home from Syria. The six women, along with their children and grandchildren, look likely to begin their journey to Australia in the coming days. The Premier, David Crisafulli, says he's hopeful Queensland will have enough accommodation to meet demand for the Brisbane Olympics and Paralympics. The Property Council's warning there'll be a shortage of almost 12,000 hotel rooms by 2032. There are calls for mandatory car park requirements for new apartment complexes to be scrapped in a bid to curb home prices.

A new report by the Grattan Institute says rules forcing new developments to include off-street parking add unnecessary costs. It says many homeowners are paying for parking spaces they don't use. This is ABC News.

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1: My guest on Conversations today is the performer and writer Diana Nguyen. You knew, Diana, that your parents had met as refugees, but how much had your mum told you about her story and where she came from when you were growing up?
2: Her retelling of her past and her journey has been scattered memories, and it's never been a sit down, this is my story. You know, it's not like the book, this is my life and I'm going to tell you from beginning to end. My mother was strange. Like when she would meet strangers, she would just blurt out something that happened on the boat, which I had never heard before, but she would just tell a stranger. And so my recollection of her story is very scattered as well. But yeah, in my early 20s, after finishing my Bachelor of Arts and, you know, managing my performance at night and working in many numerous jobs, one of the jobs I decided to work in was in community development with refugees, young people in the southeastern suburbs where I came from. And I was empathetic to their needs and their struggles. And I thought if I could help them the way that my mother wasn't helped, then I could make it easier for them and not have their stories hidden for 20 or so years like my mother's story, but have them come out now. Mm. And because of that work, I became very curious about my mum's story. And I remember this big trip that I did when I was 25. I decided my mother escaped Vietnam. Now it's time for me to discover what Vietnam is. And I've done numerous little trips to Vietnam, but I decided, you know what, I'm going to backpack with some friends from the south of Vietnam to the north of Vietnam and just figure out what this country is, this motherland that she had decided to leave.
1: What stood out for you, or what stands out to you when you think back about that trip?
2: Well, in Vietnam, they've got these special sleeping buses where you don't sit up, but you lie down like on a triple decker. And I just remember traveling town from town, how beautiful Vietnam was and how each town has its own heart. And that every town, like you go to Hoi An, it's got this French colonialism, and then you go to Da Nang, which is mountains and green, and then you go to Hue, which is the imperial, the history, our political history is in Hue, the royal family, and then you go up to Sapa, and you have the tribal girls singing you a bird song as you leave in the morning. And for me, I just felt like I heard the heartbeat of Vietnam, and I really understand why fleeing Vietnam was so heartbreaking for my mum, because she was leaving her heartbeat. And here I was getting to experience Vietnam on a budget, and Vietnam is amazing. When you're 25 and an artist, I got to enjoy Vietnam for its simplicity of, you know, the people. And I know people find people coming up, knocking your windows, telling you to buy something annoying, very annoying. But I just loved it because that's how what Vietnamese people are. We are hustlers. And I really do believe that's in me and my whole career, and the way that my people have been so self-reliant in Australia is that we hustle, and that's our language. So for me, it was just to appreciate how beautiful this country is.
1: Which part of Vietnam had your mum grown up in?
2: So my mother is an hour south of Saigon, Ho Chi Minh City. The town is called My Tho, and it's on the Mekong Delta. And that's how my mother eventually escaped Vietnam back in 1983.
1: So what was the plan, Diana, once after this big epic backpacking trip up the country, you were arriving at your mum's hometown?
2: Oh God.

0: was the plan?
1: Okay, so the plan was that once I'd done the backpacking trip, that I would eventually go back to Mitor with my sister and my mum, and we'll just hang out, the three of us. But my sister then messaged me and said, hey, I've got to fly back to Melbourne early. Monash University need me to come back for orientation. You need to hang out with mum. And you don't understand the dread that came through my body that I was now going to hang out with my mum for like 2 weeks. So I messaged my friends and said, what do I do with my mum for 2 weeks? What do I do? It was because my mother and I didn't have language to speak to each other.
0: So after that, and she'd kicked you out at 18. What has things been like since then? Had you kind of still repaired at all, or was it still pretty distant?
1: It was distant, but on repair. Like 3 weeks after I got kicked out, my mother went on her knees and begged me to come back home. And so she did a reverse because she realised, oh no, I stuffed up. I need my daughter home now. What I did was incorrect. I need to reverse and bring her back home. And so I challenged her. I was like, no, you kicked me out. I'm out. And so it was this tug of war of, you belong to me. Come back home. I'll take care of you. I've got food. I'll do, you know, this is where your family is. This is where your sisters are. Come back home. And so it was that tug of war so many years. And then my career choice, like, what are you doing with your career? Stop this nonsense. And so, you know, that language continued until this point in Mitor where I was alone with my mum.
0: And how did you spend those 2 weeks? Like, what did your girlfriend suggest?
1: I can't remember what my girlfriend suggested, but it was the first time since my sisters were born that I got to spend alone time with my mum. And it was one of the most beautiful, you know, dates that I've had with my mum in my life. It was the beginning of something really magical, and I really believe that that moment when I got to my grandmother's house in Mitor and it was just me and my mum, we had to navigate ourselves with each other. But I just remembered that mum and I, we just hung out with each other so much because we didn't have anyone else. But I just remember we had gum thumb dates, which was it's a Vietnamese rice dish. And there's this funny thing happened where I was like, I'll take your mum on the motorbike. You sit behind me. And I crashed into a pavement. And Vietnam is not loose on traffic. Like, everyone sees you do it. And so my mum was like, you get off the motorbike, I would drive. And so around Mitor was just this image of this very small Vietnamese woman dinking her full-size daughter around Mitor. And so I just have these images of my mum, you know, like my mum being my mum, you know, like going on that ride. And there was this one beautiful night, I remember it was late at night, we were packing our suitcases to go back to Australia. And my mum started to talk about that night where she had to say goodbye to my grandmother, and it was in this house. The night before she fled, she came to my grandmother's house and said, Mum, I love you and I'll see you soon, just so that my grandmother didn't know that she was leaving and maybe she might not be able to see my mother again. My mother had never shared that with me, and I just felt like this was the place for her to share me this story in the house that she said goodbye to my grandmother. So
0: what kind of burden had that been for your mum, do you think, having to leave her own mother without her knowing, without being able to give a proper goodbye?
1: I think it's something my mother has really, really struggled, because my mother loved her mum. People say, you know, refugees, they want to come here for a better life financially. They're taking our jobs and all that, but no one wants to leave their family. And so my mother was forced to leave her mother, and all I know is that when my mother dies, she wants to be buried next to her mum. Mm. My mother would never want to leave her home country, her mother at all, if she didn't need to, but she had to. You know, one day when that does happen, we will honour that and have my grandmother and my mother back together again.
0: Did she ever get to make it back to Vietnam to see her mum, your grandma, again before she died?
1: She did.

0: So in the late 80s, the borders did open up, and my mother did go back to see my grandmother. And, our house was alive, all the aunties and uncles and cousins. And, there's also video footage of me dancing for my grandmother in her house as well. The camcorder was working overtime. And, back in the 90s, our camcorders were massive, on the shoulder, our camcorders. And I remember that one time my mother had to go back to Vietnam immediately because my grandmother was on her deathbed. And my grandmother waited until my auntie and my mum got home, and then she passed away. And there is video footage of my grandmother's funeral that my mother still watches, because there's certain cultures for funeral preparations and burial. And in our culture is that you have the body in the family home. And my mother, sometimes when I go over to her house, she would be playing this video of mourning, because that's the last time she saw her mother's face.
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2: Today on Conversations, my guest is the writer and performer Diana Nguyen. You and your mum then had what sounds like a really incredible moment or time together in Vietnam. But she'd still not seen a show of yours all the way through. There was still this part of you, Diana, that she was not willing to come to the party on. When did that change?
0: Because I made a promise to myself that I would not hurt myself again by letting her do that, by walking out of my shows. There was a time in my acting career that I started to perform very centric Vietnamese plays. One time I ended up getting a role in Miss Saigon. It was an amateur professional musical theatre in Melbourne. And I thought, you know what? I am going to invite my mum and come and see me perform Miss Saigon, which is also problematic because, not all Vietnamese are prostitutes. And that was my role. I was a prostitute and refugee in Miss Saigon. I didn't get the main role at all, which is a trend. But I do remember walking out of Alexander Theatre stage with the applause, taking my bow, and then standing up and seeing my mum cry. And it's the image I have that I will have for the rest of my life, because it was like finally she now saw why I did what I do, which is performing arts. And because she realised that because she couldn't come on stage and tell her story, but that was my job to do that and to keep her story alive. And I did an interview on SBS Vietnamese Radio. I took my mum to the studio, and they wanted to talk to my mum because they wanted to find out, like, do you approve of your daughter's career choices? And this was a couple of years ago, and my mother never articulated this to me, but she decided on live radio to say this, which was, I'm really proud of Diana for continuing this journey because I know how hard it is for her. And I'm proud that she has continued to tell our story, and that if this career doesn't work out, I will always have a home for her. And I was just sitting there, just gobsmacked, just listening to her say that. I know. I was like, Mom, you could have said this in a car conversation. But it was just like, I think for the first 10 years of my life, I've been seeking my mum's approval for my career. But now I realise that I now seek my own approval and I do what I love. But it is beautiful to have your mum believe in you and always provide a home for you if it all doesn't work out.
2: You don't only perform on traditional stages, Diana. What do you do at hospitals?
0: When I was made redundant from my government job, so working with refugees, I was given a redundancy pay. And this is when I was 31, and I thought, look, I can spend it all on clothes and travel, or I can really do something for me. So I decided to go to clown school, a physical theatre school by John Bolton, who is this magical man who gives his gift of teaching the craft that he's so good at, which is clowning and physical theatre. And half of the other money I took to Edinburgh to perform. So I really invested in my career.
2: What are lessons like at clown school? What happened?
0: There's 4 months of modules and 1 month of it is being a clown. And I'm not even kidding you. For 5 days, for a whole week, you come into class and you do clown exercises and clown games and you try to figure out who you are as a clown. And I know people listening right now are going, oh no, not the it clown. No, it's not the it clown with white makeup. It's beautiful physical theatre clown. Its origins are from France. And it's basically the clown sitting in with themselves and being really fully aware of the people around them and giving some joy and lightness in the heavy. And that's what we did for a whole month.
2: How did a game involving opening a door help you find your clown?
0: Yes. Well, I'm really good at failing. And there's a very simple exercise, which you could try at home, which is you put a red nose on and you go through a door and you stand in front of an audience and they receive you. And that's just the exercise. You walk through a door, you stand in front of the audience and they look at you. And
2: How can you fail doing that?
0: I know, but it's something shifts when you put on that red nose. Like something, people can see you're faking it, that you're playing something, but a clown needs to be vulnerable and open. And so I kept coming out of the door like, hey, I'm a clown, I'm funny. But that's not what the exercise is. It's about who are you? So I did it again and again, and John Bolton would be like, go back, go back, go back. And I felt like it just reminded me of my mum, I think, of telling me off of, like, I wasn't good enough maybe, to the point where now I was crying behind the door waiting to go back on for the 20th time. And I decided, you know what, I'm going to walk through this door and eat this biscuit. And when I walked through that door in this biscuit, I was already weeping. I was crying. And then the whole room shifted. And that's when I realised, and John Bolton realised, that I'm a sad clown.
2: So what, people laugh. That's when they laugh.
0: Yes.
2: When you came crying with the biscuit.
0: Crying out. And who knew that seeing me sad and not sure of who I am and just going, this is me, that would make people laugh.
2: How did you feel about being laughed at in your crying state?
0: I was confused, very confused. Because, you know, you've been taught doing comedy that to make people laugh, you put a persona on, you know, you don't share everyone you. But when you put on this red nose, it shifts everything and you can't hide anymore. And if you do hide, everyone knows. And so this going to school, clown school, led me to one of my great joy jobs, which is clown doctoring for the Humour Foundation.
2: Well, how do you bring that kind of sad clown into being a clown doctor? Well, you turn up in hospital and make everyone else feel worse. What happens, Diana?
0: Well, I think I learned there's a medium to that. So I can't come into the hospital as a sad clown. But I think it just told me that I just needed to be open and available and not to put on a persona and just be me. And so, you know, the work that we do in the hospital, and please go and check them out. The Human Foundation, there are only 70 clown doctors in Australia. It was one of the toughest auditions I've ever done as an artist. And the honour it is to be in a room with not, you know, hundreds of people like you do at a stand-up show, but to be with a young child who's been unwell or who is possibly getting their burn bandages changed for the week. My job and the work of the clown doctoring is to distract them and shift the room from the medical help to the soul help, the joy help. And so You know, we saw with COVID in the last couple of years, for a good year, we couldn't do work inside the hospital, and so we had to resort to Zoom. It's a real honour to be able to sit with a child on Zoom and make them laugh in any possible way and be silly and make fart sounds and poo jokes. I can't believe how children, even dads, love fart jokes, you know. And his mum just, you know, oh, here we go again. But, you know, it's just the simplest joy that we bring into hospitals, just to shift the room, just to give them 5 minutes to break the routine that they sit with for 24 hours. And that changes everything, bodily, emotionally. And it's not just for the kids and for the families, but also for the staff as well, because they also need some joy in the work that they do.
2: How's it changed the way you think about yourself as a performer, this being a clown doctor?
0: The last couple of years I've had to think about, you know, why I became a performer. And the first probably good decade, it was for the fame and to be a star and to prove my mum that I can do this in this industry. And audience numbers change. So you could perform to 20, 10, 100, 4,000 people in the audience. But then when I think about clown doctoring and working one-on-one, I just know that it gives me the greatest joy that I can have this intimacy with someone, a connection with someone that no one needs to see. And that was very reaffirming for me as an artist, that the only person that needs to see me is this child or this family, and I don't need validation of the work that I do. You know, when you do stand up, you need that applause, you know, you need the reviews, you need those stars, you need to sell out. But when you're in that room or in that space, it reaffirms why I became an artist.
2: A project you've been working on for a few years now, Diana, is called Phi and Me, about a Vietnamese-Australian girl growing up in a single mum family in Springvale. Like, where could this idea come from? So your mum actually has a role in Phi and Me, the web series, yes, that you've created. Well, what role, yes, did you give her?
0: Well, I made that dream come true, because when I did Miss Saigon, after she saw me in Miss Saigon, she said, look, if they're looking for any actors, let me know. And so I just remember that, and I just remembered my mum wanted an active part in my career. And so we got her a role where she owed money to the pimp in the web series, and the interaction is that she's in a fur restaurant and she sees the pimp, and then she has to do this frantic, oh, my God, oh, my God, oh, my God, and run out of the door. And I have caught my mum watching herself on replay. So my mum is fully supportive of my career
2: now. Now that she has a role.
0: That's it. And, you know, when we make Phi and Me to a TV show, we can hopefully give her an extra 20 seconds.
2: Diana, I have really loved hearing your story and about your mum. Thank you so much for being our guest on Conversations.
0: Oh, thanks, Sarah. Thanks for having me on.
2: I spoke with Diana Nguyen in 2022. This episode of Conversations was recorded on the lands of the Yagara and Turrbal peoples. The producer was Maggie Morris, and the executive producer was Carmel Rooney. I'm Sarah Kanoski. Thanks for listening.

0: ABC News, good afternoon. I'm Michael Bausch. The Australian Council of Trade Unions has outlined its case for a 6% wage increase for the country's lowest paid workers. The industrial umpire is weighing up submissions, as Jasper Wells reports.
1: At the Fair Work Commission's annual wage review, the ACTU has argued for a higher than inflation pay increase for workers. The Commission is currently hearing submissions on increasing the minimum wage, where the ACTU has said that wages haven't kept up with inflation. ACTU Secretary Sally McManus says that the change is necessary for workers to keep their heads above water. The 6% pay increase sought by the union would increase minimum wage workers from around $49,000 a year to just below $52,000 a year.
0: The Property Council of Australia is warning Queensland is set to fall well short of the number of hotel rooms needed for the Brisbane Olympics. Joshua McIntosh reports.
2: The Peak Bodies 2026 Queensland and Hotels Outlook projects there'll be a shortfall of almost 12,000 hotel rooms by 2032. It reveals demand for accommodation is currently at or near record highs, but supply remains low. The report forecasts the state will deliver just 24% of the almost 15,000 rooms needed for the Games and only 9% of the Queensland government's target. Premier David Crisafulli says he's hopeful the state can close that gap.
3: There is a really good feel at the moment. People want to invest here, they want to visit here, they want to live here.
2: The Property Council is calling on the government to address the issue, including through fast-tracking planning approvals.
0: The Prime Minister says the federal government isn't providing any help to a group of women and children with links to the Islamic State group who are expected to depart a Syrian camp in the coming days. Their planned journey to Australia follows the recent return of 4 women and 9 children. 3 of the women in that cohort were arrested and charged by federal police. Anthony Albanese says the government's position on helping IS-linked Australians remains unchanged.
4: Well, the US State Department has been very keen on people leaving those camps. We are not providing any assistance. And I note that on the last journey back, there was an ABC person on the plane. There wasn't a government person on the plane.
0: The leaders of Russia and China are about to meet for talks in Beijing just days after the US president was also hosted in China. Here's the ABC's China correspondent, Alison Horn.
5: Russia's Vladimir Putin will hold bilateral talks with China's President Xi Jinping. The Russian leader expected to push Beijing to move forward on a major gas project and press President Xi on the conversations held with Donald Trump last week. President Putin looked relaxed as he hopped off the plane in Beijing late last night. China's state media is painting the visits from 2 major world leaders back to back as evidence of China's growing diplomatic global influence. Alison Horn, ABC News, Beijing.
0: In the US, Donald

0: Trump has secured a major political victory after his hand-picked candidate won a fiercely contested election in Kentucky. Here's North America correspondent Lauren Day.
1: The race between Thomas Massie, one of the rare Republicans in Congress who regularly breaks with Donald Trump publicly, and the president's pick, Ed Gallrine, was widely seen as a test of the president's hold over the party. Analysts say Ed Gallrine's win shows the cost of defying Donald Trump and will likely send a chill through Congress to any Republicans considering publicly disagreeing with him. The race for Kentucky's 4th congressional district was the most expensive House primary in history, costing more than $45 million Australian dollars. Lauren Day, ABC News, Washington.
0: To finance on the markets, the ASX 200 is down 73 points to 8,531. The Australian dollar's worth just over 71 US cents. Queensland's weather mostly fine across the state today. Just some isolated late showers for parts of the southeastern Granite Belt. The slight chance of a storm off the Gold Coast and Bay Islands. Brisbane's heading for a top of 24. A few showers tomorrow for the exposed southeast coast and eastern Cape York. Generally fine elsewhere. Brisbane 13 to 24, the Gold and Sunshine Coasts 13 to 23, Ipswich 8 to 24. Looking further ahead, mostly fine for the southeast on Friday, Saturday and Sunday. On Moreton Bay, southerly winds 10 to 15 knots, seas below 1 metre. This is ABC News.
2: This is The World Today. G'day, I'm Andy Park, coming to you from Gadigal Land in Sydney. This Wednesday, a diphtheria outbreak in several states causes alarm amongst experts, with case numbers higher than they've been for decades. And the Gunners, Premier League champions for the first time in more than two decades.
3: Arsenal are the champions! The party can begin in North London after the 22-year wait.
4: Words can't describe it. We've been waiting 22 years for this.
5: We deserved it.
6: I'm so happy, honestly. We're waiting for years for this.
2: First, though, there's backlash against the federal government's tax overhaul as more groups raise concerns about the impact of the changes on their livelihoods. The government has 2 weeks to address these concerns before the next sitting week, promising some more consultation. But it's standing firm on certain measures despite public anger from business groups to mum and dad investors, as Stephanie Smale reports.
7: Perth-based accountant Samantha Stock is walking her dog before her workday, the tax overhaul front of mind.
8: What it does impact is how I see my future.
7: The 42-year-old mother and homeowner is trying to build wealth with shares for an early retirement, but she's more concerned about others who need to cash in their shares sooner.
8: You would know a lot of people who don't have income because they've taken time off to, you know, raise their children. These are the people who go, I don't have any income, so I'm going to sell my investments so I can stay at home for 6 months. They're going to be taxed 30% on every single dollar.
7: Samantha Stock's worries don't centre on changes to the capital gains tax discount, but the introduction of a minimum 30% tax rate on gains. She explains under the proposed system, someone who has made a profit of $18,000 with shares will have to pay nearly $5,500 in tax.
8: If a person was to earn $18,000 putting pamphlets in a letterbox, stacking shelves, being a lollipop lady, if it was earned through income, they would pay zero tax.
7: The echoes of discontent aren't going away among startups either. The Treasurer Jim Chalmers singled them out early, promising consultation to try to take the heat out of the changes.
9: But if it's unique enough for them to be considering, you know, the consultation process, then it needed to be considered before the bill was formed.
7: Sam Maher is the CEO of GovTech Australia, which represents emerging government technology leaders. She describes the policy overhaul as a blunt instrument, arguing the consultation the federal government did before the budget was limited. And she's warning that investors are already reacting.
9: They've paused a lot of activities, so they're sort of starting to look offshore to where they should be investing. Certainly we've got startup founders, people who either have existing businesses or are looking to start new businesses. They're starting to look at other jurisdictions. It's quite easy for, you know, IP and software companies, all of those kind of things, to move offshore.
7: Young entrepreneurs have weighed in too, with 40 Australian founders aged under 40.

0: 40, penning an open letter to the Prime Minister, Anthony Albanese, calling for a rethink of the capital gains tax changes. Independent MP Allegra Spender agrees it's time to reconsider.
1: Tax reform is really hard, and until you actually put things concretely on the table, you don't really understand, you know, some of the unintended and intended consequences.
0: The federal government is fighting back.
2: We are not scrapping the 50% discount on capital gains and replacing it with nothing.
0: The Assistant Technology Minister, Andrew Charlton, says some businesses and investors will be better off under the new system that would use an inflation-adjusted indexation model.
2: So if you are investing in shares, you don't get no discount. You get a discount based on inflation, which means that we're only taxing the real gains.
0: And the Prime Minister, Anthony Albanese, is arguing politics is behind the public backlash.
3: I think there are campaigns being run from the right-wing parties and their allies to distort some of what's being offered.
0: With the government aiming to introduce the budget legislation in the first week of June, time to make changes is limited.
4: Stephanie Smale there. Diphtheria cases are the highest they've been for decades in an outbreak across several Australian states, causing alarm amongst public health experts. There are more than 130 confirmed cases in the Northern Territory, 80 in Western Australia, and a further case in Queensland and South Australia among a suspected death from the disease. Bridget Fitzgerald here.
5: There have been clusters of diphtheria cases, mostly across northern Australia, in recent years. But an outbreak of this scale hasn't been seen in more than 30 years, with hundreds of cases now reported across four states. Dr. Nicola Spurrier is South Australia's chief medical officer.
6: This is a disease that we haven't seen for decades, basically, because we've got a very good vaccine, and generally people have been very well vaccinated in Australia. So the occurrence of these old diseases really does concern us.
5: Diphtheria is an infection caused by a toxin-producing bacteria. It can cause respiratory infection with symptoms like sore throat and fever, or an infection of the skin that can create ulcers. The disease can be treated with antibiotics, but it can still be deadly. There are now more than 200 cases across Australia, primarily in remote Aboriginal communities in the NT and WA, as well as several cases in South Australia and Queensland. Nicola Spurrier says work is underway to contain the outbreak.
6: We have a contact tracing team, and they have been very active working with local community controlled health services to identify cases and then do contact tracing interviews so that the close contacts are identified.
5: Australians have been vaccinated against diphtheria for close to a century, but due to a combination of vaccine hesitancy and a lack of resources, coverage has fallen in recent years.
7: We've had a very severe workforce crisis post-COVID, and we're not out of that yet.
5: Dr. John Boffer is the Chief Medical Officer of Public Health with the Central Australian Aboriginal Congress.
7: So Congress, where I work, which is a large Aboriginal health service, we're 10 full-time equivalent GPs down on what we should have. And we're down, we've got about 75 nursing positions. We're down probably 20 nursing positions as well in remote. And I know the health department is really struggling as well in the remote clinics. So we're trying to do this on the back of a depleted workforce. There's got to be a better policy response to address maldistribution of workforce across this country.
5: Dr. Boffer says the advice used to be that everyone should get a booster every 10 years, but that's now been updated so that those who are at high risk, including Aboriginal and Torres Strait Islander people and Northern Territory health workers, should get a new vaccine every 5 years. Dr. Danielle McMullen is the president of the Australian Medical Association.
8: At the moment, the vast majority of cases are in remote communities, but this should concern all of us. We have not seen large outbreaks of diphtheria since immunisations were introduced back in the 30s, and certainly not since disease surveillance records started three decades ago. So this is a worry, and it's a strong reminder that even these illnesses that we thought were long eradicated or forgotten can stage a comeback when we let our defences down.
5: Meanwhile, the World Health Organisation and health officials in Africa are working to contain the spread of Ebola in parts of the Democratic Republic of Congo and Uganda. DRC Health Minister Dr. Samuel Kamba says the number of cases and suspected deaths are continuing to grow.
9: We are at around 543 probable patients in the community, And so, this is the situation of the disease today. And we are indeed continuing the active search for all cases. And we are also bringing back the equipment so that the diagnosis can be done, the recognition of the virus can be done as quickly as possible.
5: The Australian Centre for Disease Control says it's working closely with global health agencies to monitor the Ebola outbreak, but says there's currently no threat to Australia.
4: Bridget Fitzgerald reporting there. I'm Andy Park. 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Just search for The World Today. Overseas, and the US president insists he came within an hour of ordering new attacks on Iran before again withdrawing, being talked down this time by nearby Gulf countries who are likely to cop the brunt of any retaliation. It comes as the United Nations has revisited downwards its global growth forecast, warning the outlook will continue to worsen the longer the conflict persists. Nick Grimm has the story.
10: We may have to give him another big hit. I'm not sure yet.
11: Showing off the latest construction work on his presidential ballroom project to the media today, Donald Trump revealed he'd also had designs for a new offensive against Iran, half a world away in the Middle East.
10: I was an hour away. We're all set to go. You're talking about yesterday.
12: Yes.
10: We were going to be striking very... It would have been happening right now. Yeah, it was all done.
11: US president maintains he was talked out of ordering new strikes on Iran in an 11th-hour intervention from nations including Saudi Arabia, the United Arab Emirates and Qatar, urging him to give the ceasefire another chance. But that claim is seemingly at odds with how Donald Trump's vice president, J.D. Vance, has characterised progress in negotiations.
13: We think that we've made a lot of progress. We think the Iranians want to make a deal. The President of the United States has asked us to negotiate in good faith, and that's exactly what we've done. So we're in a pretty good spot here.
11: The on-again, off-again messaging might be keeping America's opponents and the rest of the world guessing right now about its intentions. But on other fronts, the Trump administration is levelling up its efforts to cripple the Iranian economy through sanctions in a bid to force its regime to reopen the Strait of Hormuz to international trade. US Treasury Secretary Scott Bessent telling an anti-terrorism financing conference in Paris that America's allies need to do more to disrupt Iran's financing networks.
14: That will require, for example, our European partners to join the United States in taking action against Iran by designated financiers and unmasking its shell and front companies, shuttering its bank branches, and dismantling its proxies.
11: That call coinciding with a resumption in trading for Iran's stock market after being closed by the war almost 3 months ago. Hojatollah Sedi is chair of Iran's Securities and Exchange Organization.
15: Fortunately, companies' financial statements and budgets shows that in two-thirds of them, conditions is good. So I am very optimistic about the market, and I hope that we can have a high return for the investors and also financial institutions.
11: That upbeat Iranian view on its economic outlook, difficult for outside observers to verify, but for the international economy, trading looks increasingly subdued as a result of the ongoing conflict, the United Nations revising its global growth forecasts down. Shantanu Mukherjee is the UN's Director of Economic Analysis and Policy.
16: What began as a blow to energy markets on the 28th of February has forced us to revise our earlier forecasts for global GDP growth downwards to 2.5% in 2026 and 2.8% in 2027.
11: Those figures represent the slowest economic growth since the COVID pandemic and before that, the global financial crisis. And the outlook will only get worse, the organisation says, if the current disruption to global oil supplies continues. The UN warning the conflict could push an additional 45 million people into acute food insecurity.
4: Nick Grimm there. Well, as you just heard, because of the war in Iran, there's been a lot of focus on fuel and natural gas supplies. Now pharmacists are warning Australians could also see shortages in vital medications. Around 400 are listed as being short in supply here in Australia. And experts fear other critical medical supplies will soon follow. Kathleen O'Connor.
5: Jack Janetsky is a lecturer in pharmacy and pharmacology at Adelaide University.
12: Everyday medicines like diabetes, cardiovascular conditions, high blood pressure, antibiotics and vaccines as well.
5: He says the rising price of fuel and disruptions to flight routes are putting pressure on suppliers.
12: Some of the medicines, just having a brief look through the list now, are things like salbutamol, so Ventolin nebules are in limited supply. We've also got medications if someone's got a really bad case of the flu. There's a oral liquid of that that's currently out of stock. We've also got a bunch of different antibiotics and even some pain relief too.
5: It's the federal government's responsibility to monitor shortages to keep Australians safe. Mr. Janetsky says, like fuel, the government also has a 4 to 6 month reserve of vital medications to help secure supply. The system is also only for medicines that are on the pharmaceutical benefits scheme. Mr. Janetsky says while those inventory systems are holding for now, it's not a long-term solution. Dr. Michael Wright is president of the Royal Australian College of General Practitioners. He says GPs are used to managing shortages.
17: We've had challenges with interruptions to the medication supply chains on and off since the COVID pandemic. And I'm expecting that to continue with the current events in the Middle East. We've seen hundreds of medications had reduced availability. The good news is that the TGA is monitoring this. And for nearly all the medications, there is an alternative available which can be fast-tracked by the TGA if needed.
5: Dr. Danielle McMullen is president of the Australian Medical Association. She's worried about other medical supplies too.
18: The impact really is on crude oil and its the products made from it. So a lot of that is around medical plastics. So far, Australia does still have plenty of current supplies and immediate stockpiles, but we've certainly started discussions with the health department and across government to make sure that that certainty of supply continues.
5: Dr. McMullen says she's been assured that pharmaceutical supplies are continuing as usual, but says her organisation is monitoring the situation closely. So is Bran Black. He's the chief executive of the Business Council of Australia.
19: One of our members has reported that their supplies of nitrile gloves haven't been fully fulfilled in the last couple of weeks, and they've also seen prices increase between 30 and 60% this week versus last week. And what we're conscious of is that there are some supply risks emerging in other areas in the medical space, such as with respect to pipettes, which of course are used for the purposes of lab work, plastic biohazard bags and petroleum spirit. And we're particularly conscious of potential risks around helium, which is critical for our capacity to deliver MRIs.
5: A spokesperson for the Department of Health told the ABC in a statement, the TGA has not observed an increase in medicine shortages or anticipated shortages linked to disruptions arising from the conflict in the Middle East and are actively monitoring supply.
4: Kathleen O'Connor there. Iceland, the US, Indonesia, New Zealand, even the Philippines, these are all countries on volcanic landscapes which have long enjoyed the unlimited renewable geothermal energy coming from the heat being so close to the surface. But new technology is unlocking the same geothermal potential for countries like ours with no volcanic activity. And if we're serious about secure renewable energy, unlike wind or solar, geothermal generates energy 24/7 and can be built faster and cheaper than nuclear power. That's according to the Clean Air Task Force. So why is Australia not debating the prospect of geothermal energy? Juan Carlos Alfonso is Associate Professor of Geoscience at the University of Tasmania. He was part of this collaborative research and joins me now. Juan Carlos, what is this new technology that means Australia could consider geothermal energy?
20: Hi, Andy. Thanks for having me. That's a great question. I think the key change allowed by the technologies that we refer to is that geothermal energy is no longer restricted to places where high temperatures are already close to the surface, you know, like in Iceland or New Zealand. These new technologies that we discuss are allowing us to reach much hotter rocks at greater depths and therefore be able to harvest the thermal energy. And this is possible. New technological advances, not only in drilling, but also in our capabilities to detect the temperatures and its depth. This matters for Australia because although we do not have widespread volcanic geothermal systems in the classic sense, we do have areas with very high temperature anomalies at the right depths, particularly in the first 4 to 8 kilometers. And this happens in many parts of the country.
4: Which parts are we talking? I think the global survey you were part of showed up a few possible locations. How suitable are those locations?
20: Yeah, the first thing I'd like to clarify is, of course, that our study is not a list of drill-ready sites, okay? They are a first-of-its-kind screening tool at global scale,

0: but the resolution is relatively low still. But it does tell us where the anomalous temperatures at the right depth range are worldwide. And in Australia, the most interesting areas are in Tasmania, along the eastern coast of New South Wales and Queensland, in Victoria, where the newer volcanic province is, and also in some parts of South Australia and Western Australia. Now, some of these regions have already attracted geothermal interest in the past, but more studies are needed to gain the resolution we need to make strategic decisions on where the best locations are.
1: What sort of comparisons can be made between the emissions of geothermal, including in the construction phase at least, when it comes to a comparison of solar or wind? You know, how does it stack up with cost, emissions, and also energy output?
0: Yeah, great question. And it is absolutely true that solar and wind, for example, are currently cheaper than and faster to build than geothermal plants. But it is important to emphasize that the real and unique value of geothermal is very different. You know, it's the only natural source that can generate large amounts of steady and clean power from a small surface footprint, independent of weather conditions. And it's also important to emphasize that geothermal comes in many forms. So from cheap heat exchanger systems, for example, you know, to power small buildings, to very large base load production of electricity 24/7. So these advantages are very hard to ignore for any country, you know, that is serious about its energy security and having a clean electricity network.
1: What about from the federal government's perspective? Is there any appetite from the climate change and energy minister, for example, on embarking, at least on assessing the potential for geothermal energy generation in Australia?
0: What is important for the future is, I think, Australia needs to put geothermal energy back on the clean energy agenda. And at the moment, it's not discussed at the same level as other renewable sources or nuclear. And this is in sharp contrast with what the European Union, the United States, and many other countries are doing. We also need pilot projects. In the end, you cannot prove deep geothermal from maps alone. At some point, you need demonstration wells. And as a major mining nation, Australia, I think, is already a world leader in subsurface exploration and has a strong engineering and technical capabilities relevant to the geothermal sector. So those overlaps also mean that scaling up the industry could also provide jobs for workers leaving fossil fuel industries.
1: Plenty of potential. It's just a matter of will, I suppose. Juan Carlos Alfonso is Associate Professor in Geoscience at the University of Tasmania. Thank you so much for your time.
0: Thank you, Andy.
1: Well, after a 22-year drought and 3 years of agonising second-place finishes, Arsenal has finally won the English Premier League title. Fans erupted into the streets of North London as the club sets its sights on the upcoming Champions League final later this month. Here's Alexandra Humphreys.
2: Arsenal are the champions! The party can begin in North London after the 22-year wait.
3: And begin it did. Wild celebrations have taken hold in North London around Arsenal Stadium.
4: Words can't describe it. We've been waiting 22 years for this.
5: We deserved it. We deserved it. After all these years, three, 4 years of pushing, we bloody deserve it.
6: I'm so happy, honestly. Waiting for years for this.
3: Arsenal's first English Premier League win after 22 years is assured, with Manchester City only able to manage a 1-1 draw against Bournemouth. City needed a win to send the race for the title to the final weekend, but was unable to secure one, leaving Arsenal in an untouchable position, 4 points clear at the top of the table.
7: It is an incredible scene that's playing out here, and lots of police there, but are just letting people go about it and enjoying this moment.
3: Reporter Brett Worthington lives close to Arsenal's home ground, where chants, flares and fireworks are being let off in celebration.
7: And I kind of rushed out onto the main drag where a few of the pubs are, and you could just hear people yelling, 22 years, and all the chants just going up. So North London forever is going up. There's Ole, Ole, Ole.
3: The win follows 3 consecutive years of second place finishes.
8: It's been the longest season I can remember, and for most Arsenal fans, it will be a memorable season, but it has

0: hasn't been enjoyable in many ways. It's been agonising.
1: Francis Leach is a sports broadcaster and an avid Gunners fan.
0: So this team has had to sort of eke out results in really difficult circumstances, and it's shown a level of character that is been quite extraordinary. Having finished second three times in a row, so the fear was that once again we were going to finish second.
1: Heading into its final match against Crystal Palace's champion, Arsenal fans can finally sit back and relax.
0: It is done. It's over. And we can start to enjoy it a lot more than we have the last few games, which have been absolute nail-biters.
1: Frankston local Aaron watched the Manchester City match at a Melbourne pub and found himself hugging strangers at 5 a.m.
2: Watching the Premier League is a lonely experience in Australia. There's late nights, early mornings by yourself at home. So when something special like this is happening, it's great to be able to share it with people. You know, you don't know them personally, but you know they've been through the same thing, and it was incredible. Such a release of emotion.
1: Arsenal will now look to its final in the UEFA Champions League at the end of the month, hunting its first Champions League title in the club's history.
3: And not a single hangover in North London this morning, I'm sure. Alexandra Humphreys there, and that's all from the World Today team this Wednesday. Thanks for your company. Hope you can join me at the same time tomorrow. I'm Andy Park. Bye for now.

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0: 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Welcome to Afternoons with Kat Feeney.
2: Well, hello there. It's 12:30. It's 22 degrees in Brisbane, 22 on the Gold Coast. It's too terrific to be inside today. That sun is shining. You got your washing on the line, I hope. A little spring in your step and the smell of possibility on the air. Tell you what, I'd do just about anything for a bucket of prawns, a French stick, and a nice cold beverage. By the river somewhere, by the beach if you're lucky. How are you celebrating the sunshine? It makes you feel better, doesn't it? There's just something about a bright blue sky and golden light that makes you feel better. And if you're not feeling better, well, let me see what I can do about that, shall I? I'm going to tell you what's ahead this arvo, and then you can decide whether you feel it's going to boost your mood. You're going to hear how the injured leg of a talented young Bronco was saved from amputation. But when will Dean Mariner play again? More on that in a moment. Plus, all those big scary illnesses you keep hearing about. The diphtheria, the hantavirus, the Ebola. Ugh. But what do you actually need to know? What is your risk of infection and what's the go with this viral load? Some common sense on that front this afternoon. And happy World Bee Day. You're going to hear how you can tell the fake honey from the really good stuff and what you can do to help our brilliant beekeepers stave off the threat of the dreaded Varroa mite. Never mind the fact that I've got brilliant music for you. You can't really talk about the bees without the birds, can you? So let's get into it with Nelly Furtado, I'm Like a Bird on 612 ABC.

Nelly Furtado, Like a Bird on 612 ABC Brisbane and 91.7 ABC Gold Coast. My name is Kat Feeney, and just quietly, I'm a little delighted to hear that Nelly Furtado is back at it. She had announced a decision to step away from music last year, partly because of some pretty ghastly fat-shaming stuff that was happening on social media, people being very critical of her body. Not fair. Focus on the music, folks. Anyway, she's back with new music this year with a twist. Her homeland, Canada, is hosting the FIFA World Cup alongside the US and Mexico. It kicks off in June. And Furtado is one of the artists featured on the Canada Soccer Foundation's Perfect Pitch album. Recently, we've heard the single from that album. It's called Electric Circus.

0: By the way, in Australian football news, have you heard about the 17-year-old from Adelaide who is tipped to make the national team? Adelaide United goalkeeper Ilona Melag is in contention to make her Matildas debut. This is after she was included in the 24-player squad for the two-game soccer series against Mexico. That'll happen in Newcastle and Sydney early next month. You'll have more sports news with Jess Stewart after 1 o'clock.
1: Congratulations, Annalie. You've been voted the winning A suburb in the ABCs of Greater Brisbane. Next week, we'll be back with a new letter and a new batch of suburbs. Who will get your vote? 612 ABC Brisbane.
0: It's about 20 minutes to 1. You'll have your 1 o'clock news bulletin at 1 o'clock. Speaking of sports, how about the story out today? I don't know if you've heard about it. The fact that we're apparently going to fall fairly short of the number of hotel rooms required to accommodate visitors to Brisbane when we host the 2032 Brisbane Olympic Paralympic Games, which I think is very interesting for a couple of reasons. Because the other thing we seem to be short of is places for people to live. So if we're kind of short on space for new developments, what do you develop? Do you develop hotels or do you develop homes for people? Can you actually do a bit of both? Maybe hotels for the games that become homes for people afterwards, or maybe we're just not thinking big enough. It's blue skies across southeast Queensland this afternoon, so maybe a bit of blue sky thinking is what we require, and I reckon you could probably help me out with this. I reckon

0: building hotels is fine, but what about just addressing the fact that there'll be a temporary increase in the demand for hotel services? Rather than building big new permanent hotel spaces in Brizzy, what if we just said to cruise ship companies, why don't you port in Brisbane for a stretch? Bring your floating luxury hotel cruise ship operator to town for the course of the games. Accommodate all of the people that are coming from all over the place in port for the games, and then take them off away again. Take them away. Maybe cruise ship operators could jump on this games bandwagon and help address the shortfall in hotel rooms. I mean, maybe we need to look at other ideas. What about billeting? What about, do you remember billeting? Do we still billet? I remember playing hockey in central Queensland and billeting was a big deal. We were due to host a billet once, in fact, but she chickened out at the last minute and I felt fairly rejected. I mean, it's not a perfect system. Obviously, billeting comes with all sorts of challenges, but maybe we need to look at some sort of, I don't know, Olympic billeting solution to the lack of hotel accommodation. Love to hear from you this afternoon. Have you got an idea about how we can accommodate all the visitors to Southeast Queensland that we're supposed to receive come 2032? 1300 222 612 is my phone number. That's 1300 222 612. And by the way, if you know much about whether we still billet or you have a story about being billeted, I'd love to hear it. You can text on 0467 922 612.
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0: You'll have a couple of clever minds.

0: about something sports adjacent that's happening on Friday. Ellen Fanning, who presents the Drive program on 612 ABC Brisbane, is packing up the studio and hosting her Drive show from the Coorparoo Bowls Club. Now, of course, lawn bowls is a serious sport played by very many people. It's a Commonwealth Games sport. Should it be in contention for the Olympics? I'm sure Ellen will address this on Friday's program. But you can get along if you would like to join Ellen and friends for a radio broadcast from the Coorparoo Bowls Club on Friday. All you need to do is get your bowling whites pressed, grab your bowls, and head on down. Ellen will be live Friday from 3 p.m. at the Coorparoo Bowls Club, or you can tune in via 612 ABC Brisbane on air, online, and ABC Listen. There we go. Right, let's get our pep rally rocking and rolling this afternoon. Joining you with their big ideas about accommodation shortfalls in southeast Queensland, Michelle Collins, who will be busily producing Ellen Fanning at the Coorparoo Bowls Club on Friday.
1: It's going to be so much fun, and you don't actually have to be wearing your bowling whites.
0: Oh, you don't?
1: No, you can just come along.
0: Barefoot?
1: Barefoot bowls.
0: Real.
1: Bit of entertainment, like musical entertainment. It's going to be great.
0: Okay, can you bring your dog?
1: Oh, good question.
0: We'll take that on notice. Michelle Collins, 612 ABC Brisbane Drive producer extraordinaire. And you're also joined this afternoon by Queensland State Sales Manager for SBS, Anthea Gaffney. Shame about Delta.
2: What a shame.
0: What do we do, Kylie, next time?
2: Look, I had Delta to win. I thought you know, she was at least going to get two.
0: Yeah.
2: Number two. She did so well. She looked good. The song was great.
0: Yes.
2: It was unbelievable. Little known fact, though, I didn't realise until it was sort of announced that when they were going through the rankings, I didn't realise that if Australia did win, we should have been the host country.
0: Oh, what?
2: But we don't, because the time zone differences. So we actually work with another European country to actually host.
0: Oh, okay.
2: So we wouldn't. I was excited about hosting. Imagine the party next year.
0: Okay. Well, I mean, Kylie's due to perform at the AFL Grand Final this year.
2: Dami
0: was great. She
2: came
0: was very
2: second.
0: Close.
2: Guy Sebastian.
0: You know, we've had some big guns.
2: We've had Olivia Newton-John.
0: Yes. Are you sticking your hand up because you'd like to be Australia's representative at Eurovision next year, Michelle Collins?
1: Yes. I'm volunteering.
0: Oh, good.
1: I can do it.
0: Excellent.
1: I'm great at karaoke.
0: Oh, I've seen you.
1: Fine.
2: The numbers are unbelievable. 150 million people.
0: Watched it.
2: Yeah, worldwide.
0: That's impressive.
2: Incredible.
0: Well, thank you very much to you and the SBS for bringing us our Eurovision gold in spirit, if not in reality. Fourth place for Delta. Just off the podium, but let's stay with podiums, shall we? Because these Olympic Games, these Paralympic Games are kind of

0: The new report from the Property Council of Australia, ladies, is warning that we need an extra 15,000 rooms ready for the time that the games come here, hotel rooms. And I'm curious about whether it's as simple as just building new hotels or if there are some other ways we could approach this issue. Michelle Collins, what's your initial reaction to the report from the Property Council?
1: I was going to say caravan parks.
0: Oh.
1: Let's put in more caravan parks, because there used to be, when I was young, plenty of caravan parks around Brisbane, and now we've taken them all away because I guess the land was so expensive we could put up housing developments. But, you know, if you want to get in maybe quite a few people for a temporary sort of time,
0: mm-hmm.
1: maybe some of our parks, Musgrave Park.
0: Oh,
1: maybe Roma
0: Council
1: Street,
0: Parks.
1: Roma Street Parklands. Yeah, let's just bring in the vans.
0: Yeah, round up the wagons. Anthony Agassi.
2: Downey Park, another one. That's huge.
1: Yeah.
2: Walking distance to the proposed new stadium.
0: Oh, yeah, but it's also during netball season.
2: That's true.
0: So where do the netty players go, Gaffers?
2: You don't upset the netty players.
0: But speaking of that, I remember being, you know, played, you know, whatever sport for wherever I was in whatever town in Australia, and billeting was always a big part of sports, especially in regional Queensland. If you had to travel for games, be it netball, hockey or whatever, oftentimes you were put up with the local family. Were you ever billeted anywhere?
2: I was never billeted, but yeah. I wasn't around the countryside like you. I was Brizzy born and bred.
0: Okay, so did you host?
2: I'm pretty sure there were times when my parents would have wished they could have billeted me, but
0: billeting or boarding school, bye-bye. Collins, were you ever billeted or did you host a billet?
1: No.
0: Why is it called billeting anyway, by the way? Can someone please answer that for me? Thank you. Go on.
1: No, I was never billeted. I did a couple of times think of billeting, but it's that whole idea of having a stranger in your house, even if it's a child, which is, again, a lot of responsibility. But yeah, the whole idea of having someone I didn't really know in my house,
0: mm-hmm.
1: didn't really appeal to me, no matter how much money they were offering.
0: Okay, well, I mean, that's interesting, because I wonder whether billeting is happening as much as it used to, Gaffers, maybe because people are worried about safety.
2: Is there a child protection
0: situation
2: now or something? I'm not too sure. I haven't heard of anyone being billeted.
0: Then what about international students? I remember there was a visiting German student in my year 11 and she was put up with a local family. That kind of stuff surely happens, doesn't it?
1: A friend of mine.
2: That might be a little bit different to going out to a hockey tournament in Toowoomba for the weekend, though.
0: Okay.
2: You know, I mean, visas and everything's checked and blue cards and
0: more paperwork.
2: Yeah, more paperwork.
0: But my point then is, if there's a system that we agree is safe and workable for the hosting of international students who wish to come to whatever Australian high school, never mind university, that surely we could have some sort of system where we could host international visitors who are coming out for the Olympic and Paralympic Games? I mean, wouldn't that actually do something to address a huge dimension of what the Games are supposed to be about? I don't know, international cooperation and the spirit of brother and sisterhood globally, Michelle Collins?
1: A friend of mine was for quite some time taking in international students.
0: Mm.
1: And I've got to say, she had a ball, because she was taking them to Lone Pine. She was going with them to have a steak at the Brecky Creek. Like, unfortunately for her, she was spending more taking them out she was getting in the billeting. But she had a great time. She has made some younger friends that have now, you know, come back out to visit her, and she's been over to visit them. So I guess even aside from the money aspect, it is actually a great opportunity to meet new people, make new friends, make some really good connections. And maybe for people my age who might be living alone, it's a bit of company, it's a bit of excitement that might get you out of the house.
0: Anthea Gaffney?
2: Regarding the billeting.
0: Would you host a visitor for the 2032 games in your home? If there was some sort of checked and balanced system set up for this exact purpose.
2: I don't know that I would.
0: Okay.
2: I don't know that I would. Two young kids.
0: Yeah.
2: House is hectic.
0: Yep.
2: as it is,
0: yes,
2: I think they'd go out screaming. They'd, I don't think I'd have the

0: No one's winning.
1: As a business, okay, so you're a big shot businesswoman. Can you speak to this shortage of hotel accommodation?
0: I've been thinking about it because when the topic came in, I was sort of like, okay, so Brisbane City as a city, can we sustain, if the infrastructure goes in, are we going to sustain the infrastructure for long term? Because that's a lot of rooms or a lot of hotel development that's coming into Brisbane. Is the city big enough is the question. Secondly, you sort of go Airbnb. I think they're relaxing the laws. They're considering that. A lot of people are thinking about going, oh, I'm just going to go and live on the Gold Coast and rent out my house and make some buck for the 4 weeks that it's on because it's, you know, 17 days. Then there's a transition for the coming into the Paris for another 13 days.
1: Yeah.
0: The numbers are sort of saying 500,000 they're expecting to come in. And I sort of go 500,000 and 56 of that sitting in zone one for Brisbane. You've got Sunshine Coast areas, you've got regional areas, you've got Gold Coast areas. You sort of go, we did 170 for the Magic Round over the weekend, including the Origin for the females. And 60% of that was interstate. So roughly 89,000, 90,000 people came into Brisbane for 3 days.
1: And we were okay.
0: Correct.
1: Yep. So maybe we need the housing more on 612 ABC Brisbane, 91.7 ABC Gold Coast. If you'd like to join the conversation, you can on 1300 222 612. That's 1300 222 612. Would you host a visitor in your home for the 2032 games? If not, why not? And maybe the why not is because you don't have a home. We're going to talk about that in a second. Michelle Collins, yes?
2: I just want to say I know a lot of people who didn't come to Magic Round and it was because they lived outside Brisbane. They were in Queensland and it was the cost of accommodation. It wasn't the cost of the tickets. It wasn't how much they were going to spend on restaurants and travelling here. It was how much it was going to cost them to stay in a hotel. And that was the thing that went, I can't afford it. So, you know, maybe we do need more hotels at different prices, you know, some budget hotels and rather than more expensive ones. So we start to bring down the prices.
1: But see, there we go. Now we're talking prices and supply and demand, which is perfect. You've actually set up our next conversation point perfectly. Michelle Collins, you, radio producing queen, you, Anthea Gaffney also with you, state sales manager for SBS. My name is Kat Finney and you're on 612 ABC Brisbane and ABC Gold Coast. Okay, so let's stay with this idea of price, supply and demand. A leading think tank reckons we could slash unit prices in southeast Queensland by trading in parking spaces. Currently, developers building new apartment complexes must provide off-street parking for tenants. Don Behrens from the Grattan Institute says that requirement drives up building costs for a two-bedroom apartment in Brisbane by more than $110,000.
3: They also waste a lot of construction resources, which is a really big issue at the moment. So just in Queensland alone, over the next 5 years, we estimate that people are going to spend well over $1 billion building parking spaces under apartments that we don't need.
1: All right. Anthea Gaffney, you're in business. If a developer can save money on their development by not having to provide parking spaces, would that mean they would offer their apartments for sale to the market at a reduced price, passing the saving on to the buyer and therefore achieving the dream that the Grattan Institute has outlined of more affordable housing in Brisbane?
0: I would suggest they'd have to.
1: They'd have to?
0: Well, the only reason I'd say that is because what is more appealing, an apartment with two car park or a car park for off-street parking, or an apartment with no car parking? So you're either trying to find a car park around where you are every day in zones that potentially cost you money anyway, or if you live

0: in possibly a city like Sydney or Melbourne that arguably would have better infrastructure for transport mm-hmm. than we do in Brisbane. It might be a bit more appealing, but for Brizzy, I don't know that we are set up for the infrastructure for success to not have an availability for a car park option.
1: Okay, so the market would respond by not wanting to pay premium for an apartment that didn't have the premium feature of a car park, therefore making more apartments more affordable. Michelle Collins, do you agree with Anthea's position on this?
2: Yeah, I do agree, which is unusual for me and Anthea. I agree. But the rest of that report went on to talk about the fact that I think they identified 3,000 streets within a 4K or 10K radius of the centre of Brisbane, where they said there were all these streets where, you know, 60% of the on-street car parks weren't being used. Now, obviously, they didn't come to my street because it's just chock-a-block with cars. So I would assume that if you're building an apartment with no car parking and I'm coming to buy an apartment in that block and I just see a road that is chockers with cars parked in the street, I'm going to go, that doesn't say livability to me or a nice environment. And got me on my hobby horse, they talk about garages and stuff like that for cars. For me, that garage is not for a car. It's for my husband's train set that takes up an entire garage.
1: Yeah, but for most people,
2: it's storage. You know, for a lot of it's storage.
1: Or an Airbnb rental.
2: Well, yeah.
1: Right? Never mind the fact that how many cars does the average household in Brisbane have these days? How big are those cars? Could those cars even fit in the car parking bays that may have been provided in the legacy apartment dwelling stock that we have? It's a tricky one. So, all right.
0: What about uni accommodation? So something like that.
1: Oh, the student accommodation.
0: Correct.
1: Yeah.
0: So you're talking international students. They mm-hmm. might come to Australia to study. They don't have cars.
1: Mm-hmm.
0: They're generally located in proximity where public transport is actually more accessible. So stuff like that, I think there's a smarter way to do it where accommodation for uni, et cetera, they may not need it because they have accessibility.
1: Okay.
0: Whereas I think it is sort of an expectation that you have a car park. Like, do you want to be leaving a car on the street as well?
1: Okay. So in the face of that expectation that you say that a lot of people living in Brisbane have, it actually makes sense. If the end goal is more affordable housing, it makes sense to look at getting rid of the parking requirement so that our developer might think, well, I can still manage to develop something that I can still sell to the market, albeit at a cheaper price, because of whatever costs associated with my build, and therefore we would boost the supply of affordable housing in Brisbane. Michelle Collins.
2: So what that report was talking about with apartments was the fact that when it comes to parking, we go underground.
1: Okay.
2: And the huge cost, especially in Brisbane with our apparently our variable soils, is that is to build under and dig down is really costly. So why don't we just forget about the idea of going down and just go up a bit higher and put the car park, on
1: above
2: the first level, above the ground?
1: Oh, this is so good.
2: That would save a bit of money.
1: I have a feeling.
0: I think that would make sense in floodable areas,
1: yeah,
0: which a lot of apartments are getting redesigned for that, where
1: yes,
0: the actual car parks are above ground because that's the area that floods. So you could obviously, with notice, get your car out in time, but it's not going to affect a concrete slab, so to speak, and then you've got resi on top of it. And there's a huge percentage of inner city property that floods.
1: Mm.
0: So redeveloping those zones to go, actually, we can have an above ground car park and still have resi on top of it, that makes perfect sense.
1: So don't relax the car parking so much as relax the building heights.
2: Yes.
1: Let them go higher to provide the car parks.
2: Yes.
1: Fascinating. Michelle Collins, thank you very much.
2: You're welcome.
1: Anthea Gaffney, thank you very much.
0: Always a pleasure.
1: My name's Cam Finney. What do you think? Are you prepared to keep the car parking for the apartment towers if it means the apartment towers are taller than ever before. Do you agree that it's time to get rid of parking for inner city apartment towers in Brisbane? Will that see more affordable housing in this city? And what do we do about all the people who are due to come here for the 2032 Olympic Games and Paralympic Games? Come on, Brains Trust. Call now 1300 222 612 is the number.

0: News time now. It's 1 o'clock.
1: Everything Brisbane.
2: It was such an iconic wedding and party venue.
1: It's where your passions lie.
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1: It's when and where you need us. 612 ABC Brisbane.

0: ABC News. Good afternoon, I'm Michael Bausch. The case against a former Australian swimming champion accused of a multi-million dollar business fraud has been dropped by prosecutors in Brisbane. Talissa Saganto reports.
1: Neil Brooks and his wife Linda were charged in 2017 with one count of fraud. It was alleged in 2008 when they were living on the Gold Coast, they made dishonest representations about the success of a sports merchandise company they started in order to induce two investors to purchase a 50% stake, totalling $2 million. More than 3 years after the couple were committed to stand trial, today their charges were withdrawn in the Brisbane District Court. Mr. and Mrs. Brooks, who have been on bail and allowed to live overseas, were not present when a judge formally discharged them.
0: Queensland police have charged two Romanian nationals over an alleged card-skimming racket. The pair, aged 36 and 39, have been accused of nearly 400 offences involving ATMs and businesses in and around Brisbane, dating back to February. They were arrested at an address in Boronia Heights in Logan yesterday. Officers also seized cash and skimming devices. More Australian women with links to Islamic State appear set to leave a Syrian camp soon and return home. Kira Jones reports.
2: The six Australian women, along with their children and grandchildren, look likely to leave a camp in Syria within days. The exact timing of their departure is not yet set, as Kurdish and Syrian officials arrange the logistics of their travel from the Al-Roj camp to Damascus and then to Australia. It comes after four other Australian women and nine children with links to Islamic State arrived in Sydney and Melbourne earlier this month. Three of those women were arrested after touching down and charged with offences including slavery and terrorism.
0: The Prime Minister says the Coalition and its supporters are deliberately trying to spook Australians over changes to the capital gains tax system. From July 2027, the CGT discount will be replaced by a new inflation-based tax concession, with real gains taxed at a minimum of 30%. Today, 40 young start-up business owners released an open letter describing the policy as an aspiration ambush. Anthony Albanese says the criticism isn't based on facts.
3: I think there are campaigns being run from the right-wing parties and their allies to distort some of what's being offered. We'll talk that through, and that's why we are taking every opportunity to explain what the changes are. We'll continue to do that.
0: The head of the World Health Organization says he's deeply concerned by the rapid spread of Ebola in the Democratic Republic of Congo. Here's Europe correspondent Elias Kluwer.
4: There are at least 500 suspected cases of Ebola and over 130 deaths as a result of the outbreak. The epicenter of the virus is in the northeast of the Democratic Republic of Congo, which is ravaged by civil war and extremely difficult and dangerous to access. The Director General of the World Health Organization, Tedros Adhanom Ghebreyesus, says Ebola is treatable if detected early, so education is key to preventing the spread and treating the disease.
5: There are many other measures countries of course can take to stop the spread of this virus.
4: The strain of the virus has no vaccine, and the WHO says this is a public health emergency of international concern.
0: The Queensland Civil and Administrative Tribunal has fined an anaesthetist for professional misconduct involving a self-published book. Dan McRae explains.
6: Dr. Lachlan Rathie has been fined $30,000.

0: after publishing a photo book on Amazon in 2023 depicting his day-to-day life at Toowoomba Base Hospital that contained concerning information about patients. In her decision, Judge Dern Firth said the book provided commentary with photographs that was demeaning, insensitive and disrespectful. Dr. Rathi, who resigned from the hospital 2 years ago, said he apologised and has taken steps to rehabilitate.
1: Queensland's weather mostly fine across the state today, just some isolated late showers for parts of the southeastern Granite Belt, the slight chance of a storm off the Gold Coast and Bay Islands, a few showers tomorrow for the exposed southeast coast and eastern Cape York, generally fine elsewhere, Brisbane 13 to 24, Ipswich 8 to 24 and the Gold and Sunshine Coasts 13 to 23, mostly fine for the southeast on Friday, Saturday and Sunday on Moreton Bay, seas below a metre. ABC News.
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3: 5 minutes past one, the inspiring story of the Aussie teenager who's made it to the top of Mount Everest in a moment. She's a schoolgirl. She's really impressive. You're also going to hear a little bit more about the issue of homelessness in southeast Queensland. We've been speaking about affordable housing. Well, homelessness is a growing problem. What you could do today to make a positive difference and boost your mood in the process. Plus, true or false, Australia has a national AFLW team. Well, it's true. True or false, it's a ceremonial team. Well, that would have been true, but Australia is about to compete. But against who? Which country will the All-Australian Women's Aussie Rules team take on in their first international competition? It's locked in for August the 1st. It'll be played in Sydney and you'll hear who your Aussies are up against shortly. We've got sports coming and songs coming. So much to look forward to this afternoon. I'm really keen to talk with you about some of the problems we've been canvassing. The issue of accommodating visitors to southeast Queensland during the 2032 Games. More hotels, what the property council seems to be calling for. Is it as simple as that? Are there other ways that we could accommodate visitors to our fair state? And if you do decide to give over space to hotels, where do you find the space for homes that are desperately needed, especially affordable homes? Would changing the rules around car parking provision for inner city apartment towers boost supply of affordable housing? Some experts say, yep. But what do you reckon? 1300 222 612 is my phone number. That's 1300 222 612.
2: This is Kat Feeney. 612 ABC Brisbane and Queensland.
3: I kind of like the idea of lassoing some of those cruise ships and and bringing them into port for the duration of the game. Some floating hotels. Elaine at Goomerry. Hi, Elaine.
4: Hi.
3: You actually have some intel on the cruise ship scenario. What do you know?
4: In the 2000 Olympics in Sydney, they brought the cruise ships in and they housed the media, all the media staff.
3: Really?
4: For the Olympics on the ships in Sydney, yes.
3: Down in Circular Quay?
4: Yes. So I was a bus driver and I used to go down there and pick up all the media staff and take them around and go on board and dine in the dining room and all sorts of things. It was lovely.
3: Oh, I bet it was. Buffet dining at its very best, Elaine.
4: Yeah.
3: Okay. Yes. So, look, it's been done for Sydney. Why couldn't it be done for Brizzy?
4: It can be done for Brizzy. Just got to get the cruise ship companies on board and...
3: And away we go. Big difference.
4: It was a great idea.
3: Well, it was. I mean, the thing that's interesting here is they're proposing for a lot of the major stadium facilities and so forth to be in inner city parts of Brisbane. For Sydney, Homebush was quite a ways away, which is why you were needed to transport the people staying in town, albeit on a ship at Circular Quay, to the stadium. If we were talking about Brisbane, if you're staying out at the port of Brisbane,

0: Brisbane or Portside. Well, I guess Portside's not too bad. That's fairly connected to transport, isn't it?
1: Yeah, that's right there.
0: Yeah. And the Port of Brisbane, I suppose you'd have to, you'd probably have to go and ferry people to and forth, Elena.
1: Yeah, they'd have a bus company developed for the games.
0: Yep.
1: The bus companies supply their buses for the games, and then they hire drivers from all over the country to come in, and all over they come from the country into the city, and then you get taught the route that you're driving, and away you go. And so that's how everyone gets transported around.
0: Okay. Elaine at Gomeri, thank you very much. That's interesting. Tim, you're at New Farm. You have some experience hosting tourists during big events, do you? Because that's the other option. We could just billet everybody. Well, not everybody, but some people. Tim, what's your story?
2: Yeah, Kat, during Expo 88, my sister actually participated in a program called Homestay, I think it was called.
0: Ah.
2: And it was just you have people come and stay by agreement in your second and third bedroom, fourth bedroom, whatever. You provide them breakfast, and it was all done through a third-party agency. So some entrepreneur now could set up a platform and an app, and away they go.
0: That's what I've got a couple of bedrooms. That's it. Look, if we managed it in the 80s with Expo, and granted, you know, 80s were a different time, Tim, but surely we could manage something similar in this day and age. And it'd be a really, I mean, I bet your family made connections with people during that time. Some of them probably have survived the test of time, Tim.
2: Yeah, I think they, out of the dozen that they had, I think there were one or two duds, but there were Christmas cards exchanged and whatever.
0: That's nice.
2: But most people, you were sorry to see them go. And it was good for them. They had young kids in a separate section of the house.
0: There you go.
2: It's perfect.
0: It's that kind of cultural exchange. Thank you, Tim. You're on 612 ABC Brisbane, 91.7 ABC Gold Coast. What do you reckon? 1300 222 612, or you can text on 0467 922 612. Would you host someone visiting Southeast Queensland for the games at your home? I'd love to know whether you would. Give me a text, 0467 922 612. I'm Kat Feeney.

0: Cats in a Leaky Boat on 612 ABC Brisbane, 91.7 ABC Gold Coast. If we did bring in big cruise ships to house guests for the games, we'd have to make sure they weren't leaky. That would be really embarrassing. Anyway, Tim Finn, about 20 years old when that band got together. And it's really something when you stop and think about what young people can achieve. I wanted to mention the news to you today about the Melbourne schoolgirl who has become the youngest Australian to make it to the summit of Mount Everest. Have you heard this? 18-year-old Bianca Adler took to social media this morning to reveal she successfully climbed the world's tallest mountain. She attempted to summit Everest last year. She was forced to turn back due to dangerous weather. This is quite a feat. Climber Greg Mortimer, who has Everest experience, told ABC Melbourne this morning it's incredible that she managed to do it at such a young age.
1: The common wisdom is that people reach their prime for high altitude climbing in their 30s, you know, maybe into their early 40s. So it just shows a mental fortitude above her years.
0: Well done, Bianca. Hey, still to come, your chance to do something gush. You won't exactly be climbing a mountain, but you will be doing something with your hands that could make a huge difference in the lives of Queenslanders doing it tough. You'll hear all about that in a moment.
2: Bet you didn't know we're the world's biggest gamblers.
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0: Shortly, he very nearly lost his leg, but Broncos star Dean Mariners managed to make it to surgery in time. Now he's revealed what actually happened and why a corked thigh nearly led to amputation. Jess Stewart from ABC Sport with that story shortly. But listen carefully to this. I don't know if you can pick that sound up, but if your spidey senses are tingling because you're a devoted crocheter or knitter, you'll know that that is the sound of knitting needles clickety-clacking. I'm recruiting a knitting army in the name of keeping those in need warm. It's easier than you think. And if you're not one for knitting needles, you can always use a loop.

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1: Congratulations, Annalie! You've been voted the winning A suburb in the ABCs of Greater Brisbane. Next week, we'll be back with a new letter and a new batch of suburbs. 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
0: This week we've been exploring the mental health benefits of knitting for the knitter. And now let's look at the benefits of knitting for those in need who receive lovingly handcrafted beanies. One of our charity partners for the Beanie Drive this year is Uniting Care. Jodie Willoughby manages all of Uniting Care's homeless services on the Gold Coast. Jodie, thank you for your time this afternoon and thanks for partnering with us again this year. How were last year's beanies received?
3: Thank you so much for having us. The beanies have been received, you know, so humbly by all of our homeless people on the Gold Coast and in Brisbane, from families, individuals who really needed that support. And they have been humbled by everyone coming together to actually knit a beanie for them, which made them just feel so appreciative and loved. So it's been fantastic.
0: Oh, I'm so glad to hear that. Tell me about the demand for your services in Brizzy on the Gold Coast at the moment. What can you tell us about who needs help, Jodie?
3: We have so many people that need help at the moment. So we know that a lot of people, and your viewers would have seen it, we have a lot of people who are homeless at the moment, really needing a lot of support. And we also have individuals, couples and families. You know, we have children also who all need as much support as possible. And unfortunately, we don't have enough supply to support everybody. So we do have people that are sleeping rough at the moment. And these beanies are just a way that really supports them in knowing that other people really care and do think of them. And also supports them to obviously keep warm, keep their heads warm while they're sleeping out there.
0: Yeah. I mean, we love the beanies, and please do consider joining the Beanie Drive if you're listening this afternoon. Text Beanie, B-E-A-N-I-E, to 0467 922 612 if you want more information about how you can take part in our Beanie Drive. That's Beanie to 0467 922 612. But Jodie, as we know, so much help is required, and the help required would take many forms, you know, from the supply of housing, the supply of affordable housing. Tell me about the work that Uniting Care does too, because you offer practical help and support. Tell me about some of your programs.
3: Yeah, we have a number of programs across the state. So we do support with after-hours outreach. So that's a 24/7 service that goes out and support people who are sleeping rough, and then we're able to talk to them on the spot. We also have immediate housing accommodation. We have residential services. We have a new service called Home Access that works with people who have disabilities. And we also have hubs, you know, on the Gold Coast where people can come for showers and clean their clothes and dry their clothes and food if they're needing that as well.
0: Yeah.
3: So we have a huge range of services across the state.
0: Uniting Care's Jodie Willoughby with you on 612 ABC Brisbane and Gold Coast. Jodie, demand for your services, as you said, is on the up. There is a lot of help that is needed, and it's great to hear about some of the support services that you and the team provide. I guess we do want to encourage you to think about making a beanie. And Jodie, we've got our knit-a-thon planned for next week, and then the big collection and drop-off will take place. Tell me about who the beanies might go to this year.
3: Fantastic. So as last year, we get them out to everybody. So we have them on, we have them at our hubs. So people who are sleeping rough can just come in and take a beanie. We give them out to families who are looking for a home as well, and to children, because last year there was some for children also, which was fantastic, and young people as well. So anybody will go to all those that are really needing that extra support.
0: Anybody, so any sign eyes of Beanie warmly.

0: welcomed, and that handmade touch, really the special dimension of this drive. Jodie, really great to have had some time with you. Thank you very much, and thanks again.
1: Thank you. All the best.
0: Jodie Willoughby with you, manages the Uniting Care Services through the Gold Coast in Brisbane, the Homeless Services, and Uniting Care, one of our charity partners for the Knit a Beanie with Feeny campaign this year. So it's not too late to get involved. All you need to do is text Beanie, B-E-A-N-I-E, to 0467 922612, and you'll get all the information you need. And do consider coming along to the Knitathon planned for Tuesday next week. It'll be at the Queensland Spinners, Weavers and Fibre Artists headquarters in Barden, but information will be provided to you through that text. So text Beanie to 0467 922612 to take part.
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0: A visa drama is undermining an AFLW club's start to the season. It's casting a shadow of the Australian team's first international competition. And yes, a country that's not Australia has a national women's Aussie rules team. Jess Stewart, that in itself to me is newsworthy. But before we kick off that chat, you've just returned from a press conference with someone who is recovering from a very serious

0: injury. Broncos star Dean Marinar nearly lost his leg after sustaining a corked thigh that got ugly. Where are we at with Dean and his recovery, and when's he playing footy again?
1: His recovery has been miraculous, really, because there was a point when he was in the hospital where you mentioned like he could have lost his leg. He was told, go into surgery. Like, it is a risk that you could be losing this leg. And funnily enough, in the press conference today, he said, well, when I woke up and it was there, that's when I, you know, felt most confident that I wouldn't be losing my leg. But he was really very well spoken on this quite scary, well, very scary incident. That was a reminder that your career can just snap and it's gone
0: from a corked thigh.
1: Very rare too, to get a compartment syndrome from a corked thigh. But miraculously he's targeting a return in about 8 weeks' time. Wow. So it's really just about letting this wound, really deep wound. It's a cut kind of from the top of his, you know, buttocks area right down to his knee almost on the side of his leg where they had to open him up. He had 6 surgeries. Very interesting interview that we did with him talking about that and just the ins and outs of how it all unfolded.
0: Well, because he went back on. This is the thing. So he got the corked thigh and then he went back on and finished the game. And on reflection, I think even Michael Maguire said, okay, look, should we or shouldn't we? Was that dealt with at the press center today?
1: Yeah, well, he was saying, I know my pain threshold and I always like wouldn't put myself back out there if I didn't think I was good to go. Okay. So he was like, it's in my hands. Like, players are never forced to, you know, play on. And I was good to go in the moment. He said it's when after the match that things took a downward turn.
0: In the middle of the night,
1: he was calling the doctor saying, something's wrong. I couldn't get to sleep.
0: And so nearly went really, really wrong. Yeah. Nearly lost the leg and he didn't. And now he's recovering and that'll be warmly received by Broncos fans. No doubt, Jess. Good to have Dean Mariner back out on the field when he's ready. 25 minutes past one on 612 ABC Brisbane, 91.7 ABC Gold Coast. I'm Kat Finney. Jess Stewart is with you from ABC Sport. Jess, Hawthorn.
1: Mm.
0: Hawthorn's reigning AFLW best and fairest, Ayn McDonagh, has sensationally been forced to leave Australia just a week into the club's pre-season campaign due to a visa issue.
1: Yeah, and this isn't the first time I think they've had a visa issue, Hawthorn. They've had the same with a men's player that came from Ireland too, who kind of overstayed his welcome last time. So, she's currently in America, I believe?
0: Yes, in the US.
1: In the US with some family, doing some training, but the team has started preseason. So, a bit disruptive, no doubt, a bit of a weird and wacky situation to be in because she is obviously a professional athlete playing here in Australia. So I believe they've got it sorted out now.
0: I think
1: it's just a matter of getting her back into the country and getting her into the team.
0: Well, it gets even more interesting because she plays for Hawthorn in Australia as a professional AFLW kicker, but she also plays for a national AFLW team, or at least an Aussie rules team, which she's supposed to anyway, Ireland.
1: Yeah. So I would suspect she'll be picked in this first ever AFLW, like Ireland take on Australia match in August.
0: August.
1: Yeah, I would suspect that she would be picked in that. She's one of Ireland's best players playing in the AFLW.
0: In Aussie rules.
1: Yes. Yeah, so,
0: in Ireland.
1: Yeah.
0: In Aussie rules. In Ireland. I'm a little... Okay. So the Irish love Aussie rules.
1: Well, they play Gaelic football. So a lot of these players are Gaelic football converts that, you know, Australian recruiters and talent scouts go out there and look for the players that are athletically gifted and say, hey, you know that thing that you've got is a round ball.
0: You know,
1: we play
0: Gaelic
1: with this
0: football.
1: Weird kind of oval-shaped ball that
0: looks
1: bounces.
0: Like an emu egg.
1: We're going to take your skills and teach you how to play AFL. And a lot of them are so talented, they can do both.
0: This is so... So I had a look then into how many countries beyond Australia play Australian rules football that have a national team, Jess. And I'm not saying that all of these countries have both a men's and women's team. Ireland certainly does. Australia does. But Canada, the USA, Colombia, Japan, Switzerland, the UK, Italy, actually the list goes on.
1: Yeah.
0: And on, which I suppose is why Aussie rules football is one of the sports looking to be included in 2032 as a demonstration sport. Do we know whether that's happening? Or is there
1: all I know is that like the whole sports program will be unveiled at the end of this year. So it'll be all locked in at the end of this year. That's all I know from a Bruce 2032 perspective when it comes to the sports program.
0: Very good.

0: August 1 in Sydney, you will have the first ever all-Australian team competition against another national team in Aussie rules. I can't wait to see who wins. You'd want Australia to win, wouldn't you, Jess?
1: You would, but I wouldn't count the Irish.
0: Okay. Yeah. Jess Stewart, thank you. Jess Stewart from ABC Sport on 612 ABC Brisbane, 91.7 ABC Gold Coast. 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Look forward to that one, live and free from advertising. How good is that? My name's Kat Feeney and it's 1:30.
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0: Sunshine, lollipops and rainbows. Not exactly the official forecast for Queensland this afternoon, but it may as well be. Mostly sunny across the Sunshine State. Partly cloudy, some isolated afternoon showers about southeast Queensland and around the Granite Belt. There is a slight chance of a thunderstorm about the coastal fringe around the Gold Coast, Moreton and Stradbroke Islands. Isolated showers too around eastern Cape York. But otherwise, it's a fairly glorious Wednesday afternoon. Wonderful to have your company. Thanks for stopping by. Look, just ahead, the stunning true story of those whales you might spot off the Queensland coast. Where do they go? Where are they swimming to? You'll find out, and it's maybe a little bit further away than you'd thought. Plus, if you're feeling a little bit after all of these news stories around ghastly viruses that are circulating, diphtheria, Ebola, hantavirus, well, you're going to hear a little bit more about what is actually going on and whether you do need to be worried or not with Tegan Taylor, who you may have discovered through that other pandemic, one of the two voices that brought you the CoronaCast podcast, our science journalist and host of Radio National's Life Matters. Tegan will be along in a tick to tell you what you do really need to know about the viral load of 2026. I've got so many great songs to get to as well, Sabo, and I think we might kick off now with a bit of this from the Bay City Rollers.
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0: Bay City Rollers, Bye Bye Baby. You're hearing it on 612 ABC Brisbane, ABC Queensland. My name is Kat Finney. I'm giddy with delight because the sun is finally shining in southeast Queensland and across a lot of Queensland this afternoon. So I'm wondering what you're doing to make the most of it. If you are out and about and still listening to the radio, I doff the proverbial cap to you. But what exactly are you doing? And if you are keeping it real at home or at work and sneaking in a little bit of radio time, thank you muchly. What are you up to? I ask you every Wednesday afternoon to send me through a photograph of what you are looking at while listening because I'd like to see what you're up to because I'm a sticky beak and because it's probably not what I'm looking at. I'm looking at a lot of computer screens and two fantastic producers in the out of control room who will be answering your calls, by the way, if you'd like to chip in on the conversation of sharing accommodation. More on that in a moment. But text me your photo, your picture postcard. What are you looking at while listening? And I'll share a selection of them through social media so that you can see what your fellow radio listener is up to. We're one big happy family here on Afternoons, and I love it. So text now, please, 0467 922 612. That's 0467 922 612. What are you looking at while listening? I'll share a selection of your snaps, and you can see them through one of my social media channels. You can find me on Facebook and Instagram and the site formerly known as Twitter. That's where I post your pickies. Just look for the name, Kat Feeney, Kat with a K.
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0: Right. Shared accommodation. Have you heard this story today?
2: A report by the Property Council of Australia has found Brisbane will be almost 12,000 hotel rooms short by the 2032 Games. It projects the state government will deliver just 24% of the almost 15,000 rooms needed for the Olympics and Paralympics. The Property Council says if the supply shortfall isn't addressed, there's a risk Queensland won't secure the full economic benefits from the Games. It's calling on the state government to unlock supply, including by fast-tracking planning approvals.
0: Right. That's Joshua McIntosh reporting for ABC News. Okay, unlock supply, fast-track development, that's fine. But what else could you do to provide a place for someone to stay, someone visiting the great state of Queensland for the Games? Well, why don't we just billet them? Some of them anyway. Have you any experience with billeting? When I was playing hockey in Gladstone, my family was supposed to billet a lovely lady from Moranbah, but she chickened out last minute, didn't come, and I felt very rejected. Okay, sure, billeting. Billeting maybe not a completely perfect solution to the problem that we're facing, but what is the reality of sharing your space with someone visiting? Someone even from overseas. Could it be a really wonderful way to achieve a bit of the cross-cultural communication that we're trying to bring about through something like the Olympic and Paralympic Games? Well, Anthony, you're at Ashmore and you've got some experience with this. Hi, Anthony. What's your story?
3: Hi, how are you? Yeah, just a couple of things that I was going to say. One is that I actually did a bit of experience in billeting when I played junior footy back in the day, but
0: yes,
3: that went well.
0: Good.
3: But currently, my wife and I, we host homestay students. We've been doing it for over 15 years now on the Gold Coast, mostly in Japanese international students, and it's fantastic. You can choose, they're either with you for like a week or up to 6 weeks, depending on what package they're on. The money is great, and it's tax-free dollars too.
0: Well, there's that as well. And the Property Council is saying that we need to unlock the economic potential of these games, and fine if the big hotel chains want to get some of that money, but what about us? Anthony, what about us?
3: Well, these companies might bring some people over and they might get on the bandwagon, and it's really great having those international students. We've actually visited some in Japan themselves as well that would stay with us previously and have a long relationship with these people. It's really good.
0: There you go, Anthony.
3: The other thing I was going to mention was back in 2018, we actually went to Japan when the Com Games were on the Gold Coast, and our thoughts were we were going to rent out our house while we were away to get away from the maddening crowds. But

0: Tom Tate got wind of all this, that people were going to do this, he then put this massive tax on the houses that you had to pay to be able to do that. And it wasn't worth it in the end. So
1: you stayed.
0: Fortunately, if you want to try something like that, the government might get in your way.
1: Interesting. Anthony, thank you. Anthony's at Ashmore, has some experience with homestay. How about you? Was a billet during the footy years? How about you? Could this be part of the solution to the problem that apparently we're facing, a shortfall in hotel accommodation for guests coming to Queensland for the 2032 Games? What solution are you proposing? And do you have any experience hosting overseas or interstate visitors? 1300 222 612 is the phone number you can text to. As someone has, hello, anonymous, you say, Kat, don't forget, Airbnb started due to an accommodation shortage in San Francisco. So innovation coming out of desperation. There you have it. Philippa, you say, Kat, lots of people would travel with their caravans. Why don't they open up the showgrounds for them? They do that in country areas and it works really well. Philippa, considering that there's supposed to be Olympic stuff happening all over the state, you know, archery in Maryborough, for instance, not a bad idea. Although Maryborough would prefer to see a new nice hotel constructed. If you're listening in Maryborough, what do you reckon? Caroline, you say Olympics 2032. I'm going to rent my house out and leave Southeast Queensland for the couple of weeks. I think Brisbane is going to be a nightmare. Caroline, cheers. Tell me what you reckon. 1300 222 612 is the number, or you can text on 0467 922 612. I'll take you through the big news stories across Queensland and Australia shortly, and then Tegan Taylor along to talk about your viral load. What do you need to know about diphtheria, Ebola and hantavirus? You'll find out.
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3: Go on a fascinating journey through the murky waters of history, memory and the stories we tell ourselves. 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
1: That's Morse code for ABC News Queensland. And thank you very much to the loyal listener who put that little one together for you. Here's what's happening on the news front at 20 minutes to 2 on 612 ABC Brisbane and ABC Queensland. Startup founders are calling on the federal government to rethink ending the 50% capital gains tax discount over fears it will cripple the sector. The newly proposed inflation index model announced in the federal budget last week has been called the most punitive tax treatment on startup equity in the Western world by some in the sector.
4: These brand new small businesses, they often are being started on a shoestring. So they're bootstrapped by whatever savings they might have. They're years until they might actually turn a profit, and it could be decades before they actually exit from those. And these are the people that are being caught up and impacted.
1: That's Sam Maher, GovTech Australia CEO. Meanwhile, scientists have identified humpback whales travelling between Queensland and Brazil for the first time. It was previously thought whale populations off Queensland's Hervey Bay and Brazil were separate populations until researchers analysed 20,000 photographs of whales taken over four decades and found two whales that made the journey between the two continents. Griffith University researcher Stephanie Stack says the 15,000-kilometre journey is the greatest distance recorded of an individual whale.
5: With this new methodology of global collaboration, we're uncovering so many new things about whales that we didn't know before.
1: Researchers say the crossings are rare, but important for genetic diversity and cultural transmission. And the Gold Coast Titans will mark their 20th year in the NRL by playing in next year's season opening round in Las Vegas. It'll be their first journey to the US Showcase event where they'll take on the Parramatta Eels. The Melbourne Storm and West Tigers will clash in the other Vegas games.
6: Just watching that event grow and what it's meant in that market has been quite extraordinary. From year one when we went, where they had no idea who we were and they asked if we were Canadians, to today where they know the whole city is pretty much taken over by rugby league mania for that week.
1: That's Gold Coast CEO Steve Mitchell. And you're up to date on the big news stories. My name's Kat Feeney. This is Mr. Tegan Taylor, host of Life Matters on Radio National, joining you to discuss viruses after this.

0: Mr. Broken Wings on 612 ABC Brisbane, 91.7 ABC Gold Coast and ABC Queensland. I'm Kat Feeney. In a moment, hantavirus, diphtheria, Ebola, ugh. What do you really need to know? Tegan Taylor with some common sense shortly. And still to come this afternoon, you're going to hear about bees. My 10-year-old likes to say, Mum, no bees, no trees, no me's. Kids get it. But what about the rest of us? And how come thousands of hives in Queensland are struggling to survive? Could your backyard actually prove to be part of the solution to a fairly significant problem? You'll find out after the 2 o'clock edition of your ABC News.
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0: A cruise ship at the centre of a virus outbreak. Ugh. Incubation periods. Oh. Quarantine, stop it, make it stop. Tegan Taylor, hello.
2: I'd love to make it stop, Kat Feeney. Here we are, not again, but there's shadows of familiarity here.
0: Yeah, there are, because we've had the head of the World Health Organization say he's deeply concerned by the outbreak of Ebola in the Democratic Republic of Congo because the number of infections and deaths continue to rise. What we don't want to do is send people into a tailspin and panic. That's not what's going to happen.
2: Absolutely not. But it does feel like an opportunity to reset on some of the things we might have forgotten since mm-hmm. we were last talking very intensively about viruses and pandemics.
0: Yes, you especially, my dear, as the co-host of the CoronaCast podcast and the voice of Calm Reason throughout a very turbulent time. Thank you again for your service during that period. Tegan Taylor with you, who these days hosts Life Matters on ABC Radio National, as well as What's That Rash? So definitely keeping your finger on the icky pulse. Okay, where do we begin? Hantavirus, shall we?
2: Let's start with hantavirus. Sure. So I think people probably are aware of this one. We had a couple of people who were on a cruise ship that was affected by the virus come back to Australia last week. The virus is usually spread via rodent poo, and it's sort of endemic to South America, the Americas. And the thing that was unusual, and I think that kind of got people spooked about this case, one of which is someone on the cruise ship died, and I think we've got to remember that. This is taken a life. But the thing that was really rare about this outbreak of hantavirus is that there was human-to-human transmission with it, which is something that if it can spread between humans, then we start thinking, okay, like, how much can it do that? How bad is it? How bad is the disease when you get it? It's super rare. Mm. And the people who have come back to Australia, they're in a quarantine centre, which was built during COVID to help prevent future outbreaks. Like that quarantine centre, it's a lot bigger than it needs to be for the six people who are there, but it's there because we knew that COVID wasn't going to be the last potentially damaging virus we were going to encounter. Interestingly, the word quarantine comes from a Venetian phrase, quarantagione, which is how long the ships sort of had to stay in the bay during the Black Death in the 14th century. And the people who are in this quarantine facility this time are there for something close to quarantagione. Like the total isolation period for the folks from that boat is going to be 42 days.
0: Wow.
2: So quite long, longer than we were doing with COVID. They're really taking a lot of precautions. The Doherty Institute is doing diagnostic testing. We're throwing our best science at this virus.
0: Okay. That's some comfort. And obviously our thoughts with the people involved and their families. How do you protect yourself from hantavirus? You just wash your hands and cross your fingers?
2: If you were travelling to a place where it's around.
0: Yeah.
2: Masks, it's a respiratory kind of transmission. But if you're not in an area where there's an outbreak, it's really rare. It's even rarer to catch it from another human.
0: Okay. Ebola.
2: Ebola's a real worry if you are in sub-Saharan Africa. It's a horrible disease. It's caused by a virus. The version that is spreading badly at the moment in places like Democratic Republic of Congo and Uganda is a different strain of Ebola than we have a vaccine for. Mm-hmm. And so it's a worry in that sense. So the previous, I don't know if you remember, sort of around the mid sort of 20-teens, there was a big, scary Ebola outbreak that was a different strain. And they put a lot of science behind it and developed vaccines. And this is a different strain. And so it's been declared a public health emergency of international concern by the World Health Organization very recently. But again, it's not something Australia's super worried about because it's an international concern Africa is a continent with many nations in it. Those borders are porous, mm-hmm. and getting healthcare to people when they need it takes time. Mm-hmm. And so it's a really important response that's happening there. And, you know, we think of the people there, but the immediate risk to Australia is very low. Mm.
0: What is Ebola, actually?
2: It causes something called, it's a hemorrhagic fever. Uh-huh. And so it causes, at first it can look like other things like malaria and typhoid, but it causes fever, fatigue, but then it degenerates further into vomiting, diarrhea, organ damage, and can be fatal. And it's spread through close contact with bodily fluids. Mm-hmm. So it's like, it's people who are working in healthcare, it's people who are burying their dead or caring for a sick person without protective gear that are likely to get it. It's horrible. But again, just to really stress, I think we want to go, what does this mean for me when we're thinking of these sorts of things? And truly, if you're in Australia, you're probably fine.
0: Mm-hmm. Okay. Tegan Taylor with you on 612 ABC Brisbane and ABC Queensland. You might be familiar with Tegan's voice as the co-host of CoronaCast with Dr. Norman Swan through the COVID-19 pandemic. These days you hear Tegan staying with interesting health-related matters via What's That Rash on Radio National, but Tegan also hosts the Life Matters program. My name is Kat Finney. We're talking about the viral load that you might be carrying today, not in a real sense, but just in the sense that you're hearing stories about nasty viruses and feeling pretty loaded up by it. Diphtheria, Tegan, is in Australia and it is of concern to Australian authorities. What do we need to know about?
2: This is the one that I am worried about. So for starters, diphtheria, not a virus. It's actually caused by a bacteria. And there's sort of

0: two ways it can present or infect you. It can cause a skin disease, and it can cause a respiratory or throat disease. And the respiratory form of diphtheria is horrible. When it progresses, it can basically suffocate you. It's nasty. And when we didn't have a vaccine to prevent it, it was a leading cause of death of kids and babies. And one of the reasons why we've seen this outbreak happen, the outbreaks are happening in places that are under-vaccinated and where living conditions mean that people are really, really close together. So overcrowded housing in remote communities in the NT, also been seen in Queensland, WA and in South Australia. And there's been more cases in, I'm going to get the numbers wrong, we have already had more cases this year than we should have by any measure in the last, you know, decades. There's been 220 cases reported in 2026, according to an ABC story that's been published in the last hour. Like, this is a live, moving issue in a group of people who are vulnerable, who it's hard to get timely health kind of interventions to these remote areas. And the tragedy of it is we have free vaccination for this disease that is given to kids at 2 months, 4 months, 6 months, 18 months, 4 years, and again as teenagers for free. And for whatever reason, whatever combination of reasons, people feeling unsure about whether they can trust health authorities, maybe being swayed by misinformation online, or perhaps not being able to access healthcare, I'm not sure. This combination of factors means that communities are vulnerable and people are at risk.
1: Okay. Can you just go get vaccinated if you're unsure? Do you need to check your vaccination history? How effective does a vaccine prove to be,
0: like,
1: in the short term?
0: It's free. Free. If you're in that that junior group, or if you're pregnant, you can get this for free. The same vaccine that you get for diphtheria also covers you from tetanus and pertussis, which is whooping cough. It's the DTaP vaccine. And so you get all the three for the price of one small shot. And if you are not eligible for the free vaccination, you can just pay for it.
1: Okay.
0: I say just pay for it. Not everyone can do that. But what I mean is you can get it.
1: Yes.
0: And it's either free for you or you can access it paid via your health service that you've got in your area. So in terms of, like, how worried should you be, how to protect yourself, we have a vaccination. We do have treatments if you catch it and you're not vaccinated. But for here in Australia, the people who are most likely to be hit by a virus or by a disease like this are people who are in remote communities at the moment, who have not great access to healthcare services and perhaps have hesitations about it. And I think that that's it's not just about the pathogen. It's also about, like, all of these cultural things that sit around it.
1: Okay. Tegan Taylor, really important, useful information for us this afternoon. Thank you very much.
0: Thank you, Kat Feeney.
1: You're on 612 ABC Brisbane, ABC Queensland. Tegan Taylor is the host of Life Matters on ABC Radio National. And What's That Rash? I've got INXS for you now, taking you through to the 2 o'clock edition of your ABC News. Thanks for your company.

0: 6:12, ABC Brisbane, ABC Queensland, a brand new public hospital's opened in southeast Queensland today. You'll hear where it is in the news. It's 2 o'clock with Michael Bausch.
1: Everything Brisbane, it's where you live.
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1: It's where your passions lie.
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0: ABC News, good afternoon. I'm Michael Bausch. Queensland's newest major public hospital in almost a decade has opened west of Brisbane. State political reporter Jack Mackay has the details.
1: The Mater Hospital at Springfield features 186 beds and is expected to cater to 185,000 patients every year. The hospital's operations are publicly funded, with the state government stumping up more than $630 million over the next 4 years. 335 nurses, 65 midwives and 135 doctors will staff the hospital. Its services include emergency care, maternity care, intensive care and paediatrics. Premier David Crisafulli says he hopes the Springfield facility will take pressure off the nearby busy Ipswich Hospital.
0: The Australian Council of Trade Unions has outlined its case for a 6% wage increase for the country's lowest paid workers. The industrial umpire is weighing up submissions, as Jasper Wells reports.
2: At the Fair Work Commission's annual wage review, the ACTU has argued for a higher-than-inflation pay increase for workers. The Commission is currently hearing submissions on increasing the minimum wage, where the ACTU has said that wages haven't kept up with inflation. ACTU Secretary Sally McManus says that the change is necessary for workers to keep their heads above water. The 6% pay increase sought by the union would increase minimum wage workers from around $49,000 a year to just below $52,000 a year.
0: The Prime Minister says the federal government will maintain its hands-off approach to ISIS-linked families wanting to leave Syria. It's understood a second group of Australian citizens who'd been living in detention camps are planning to return home. Three women from the first cohort who arrived back recently were arrested and charged by federal police. Anthony Albanese says the government won't be involved in repatriation efforts, despite the US wanting Australia to step in and help.
3: Well, the US State Department has been very keen on people leaving those camps. We are not providing any assistance. And I note that on the last journey back, there was an ABC person on the plane. There wasn't a government person on the plane.
0: The presidents of Russia and China have officially begun formal talks in Beijing aimed at deepening their strategic partnership. Here's the ABC's China correspondent, Alison Horn.
4: A military honour guard and orchestra surrounded Vladimir Putin as he met with China's President Xi Jinping at the Great Hall of the People, the same location where US President Donald Trump also met Xi just a few days ago. The Kremlin says Mr. Putin will press his Chinese counterpart on the conversations he had with Donald Trump and is keen to sign more energy deals with Beijing. The visit is being seen as a symbolic reminder to the US of Russia's close ties with China. Alison Horn, ABC News, Beijing.
0: Donald Trump has secured a major political victory after his hand-picked candidate won a fiercely contested election in Kentucky. Here's North America correspondent Lauren Day.
5: The race between Thomas Massie, one of the rare Republicans in Congress who regularly breaks with Donald Trump publicly, and the president's pick, Ed Gallrine, was widely seen as a test of the president's hold over the party. Analysts say Ed Gallrine's win shows the cost of defying Donald Trump and will likely send a chill through Congress to any Republicans considering publicly disagreeing with him. The race for Kentucky's 4th congressional district was the most expensive House primary in history, costing more than $45 million. Lauren Day, ABC News, Washington.
0: To sport, and South Sydney forward Jai Arrow has announced his immediate retirement from the NRL after being diagnosed with motor neuron disease. The Queensland Origin representative hasn't featured for the Rabbitohs this season due to a serious shoulder injury. The 30-year-old has revealed that after extensive medical tests regarding ongoing symptoms, he's

0: been diagnosed with the nerve and neurological condition. So the weather for Queensland, a few showers tomorrow for the exposed southeast coast and eastern Cape York. Mostly fine elsewhere. Brisbane 13 to 24, Ipswich 8 to 24, and the Gold and Sunshine Coasts 13 to 23. Mostly fine about the southeast on Friday, Saturday and Sunday. On Moreton Bay, seas below a metre. 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
3: 5 minutes past two. What's the secret to finding time? You know, if you feel like you have no time, no time for what you actually want to do because you're just so busy doing what you have to do, then I want you to listen a little bit longer because you're going to hear some top time management tips from a very inspiring Queenslander. You're also going to hear about the fact that One Nation are opening a new office somewhere in the Sunshine State. Where is One Nation setting up a new shop and what does it reveal about their vibe on your vote? More on that to come. I'm looking forward to finding out how World B-Day is being celebrated this afternoon. It is World B-Day. Hip, hip, hooray for all the honeymakers and pollinators out there. Some of them doing it fairly touch thanks to that pesky little varroa mite. You'll hear from a leading beekeeper about the quest to keep hives alive and what your backyard might be able to do to help. I've got the People's Pick Song Contest locked and loaded too after this from Tina Arena. You're on 612 ABC Brisbane, ABC Queensland. My name's Kat Feeney. Happy Wednesday.

0: I've never been to Sorrento, but I'd like to go. Thank you, Tina Arena on 612 ABC Brisbane and ABC Queensland. But let me tell you something. You do not need to go far to find yourself in a beautiful, beautiful locale. If you're listening anywhere in Queensland today, chances are you have the opportunity to look at something absolutely gorgeous. And I'm saying this based on the photographic evidence of beauty manifest that is pouring into the text line. Thank you for all of your excellent text messages, capturing visions of what you're looking at while listening, the Savo. My gosh, Queensland. Well done. Hi to Chris at Iron Pot. Chris is busily working on the tractor, slashing and listening today, but has managed to snap a picky of some kangaroos enjoying a spot of shade. Thanks, Chris. Hello to whomever you are who's hard at work cleaning for clients, still listening to the ABC, enjoying the cleaning work even though the skies are blue outside. I like that positive attitude. Thank you very much. Jerry in Mackay has captured a photo that Tourism Queensland would want to pounce on. Jerry in Mackay, your photograph is stunning. You describe yourself as listening whilst working on your laptop, tuned in to ABC Radio. You're in your backyard in Mackay, overlooking the entry to the Whitsundays. It is a glorious day in paradise, says you, Jerry. And I says I, because I'm looking at your photo and all you've got are palm trees in the foreground and beautiful blue waters, blue skies in the background. Jerry, it looks divine. Thank you for your photo. And hi to Darren at Rosalie, who's just taking a quick break from the computer and has set about busily preparing a lamb and leek and mushroom pie for dinner. I'll be around, what, 5 o'clock? When do you eat? When are we eating? Darren, thank you for your photo. Keep them coming. 0467 922 612 is the text line if you'd like to submit a picture postcard. I ask you what you're looking at every Wednesday afternoon, and I share a selection of your photos through social media. You can find me on Facebook and Instagram, but on Wednesdays I share your photos through the site formerly known as Twitter. If you look for Kat Feeney, Catherine Feeney with a K on X, you will see the shots sent through from your 612 ABC Brisbane and Queensland afternoons listening community.
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0: Speaking of your community, would you like to find a little bit more time to be an active participant in it? Maybe volunteering is something you'd love to do. You just, when does anyone have time for anything? Well, in a moment, you're going to hear from Queensland's Volunteer of the Year finalist, our new Volunteer of the Year. You'll hear how they've managed to carve out a little bit of time in their very busy schedule to make a difference. Of course, you can too if you'd like to participate in our beanie campaign. If you'd like to knit or crochet a beanie for charity, text the word beanie to 0467 922 612 and we'll send you all the info you need ahead of the big knitathon planned for next week. But one of the biggest events to hit Queensland is going to be the 2032 Olympic and Paralympic Games. And there's a report out today from the Property Council saying, we've got a bit of a problem. We need about 15,000 more hotel rooms than we'll have. Otherwise, people won't have anywhere to stay. So the Property Council is saying, come on, state government, fast track development of hotels. Sure, we can do that. Fine. Cool. But what else can we do to accommodate visitors? Now, as a regional Queenslander, as a gal playing hockey, I was familiar with the billeting system. So maybe we could share some of the space that we already have with international visitors or interstate visitors for that matter. Lindy at

0: Sunshine Coast, you know all about this because you're already doing it, Lindy. Hi, what's it like?
1: Hi, Kat. Yes, it's hosting people from overseas is one of the most exciting, interesting, and educational things we've ever done.
0: How long have you been doing it, Lindy?
1: Well, we have been in Servas. It's a member organisation for, I don't know, maybe 40 years. So we started very early in our married life, mm-hmm. and we became a member because friends were members. And what it does is it's an organization that promotes world peace through hosting.
0: Love that.
1: And so you become a member. Usually you go through an interview. I mean, not usually, you do. go through an interview. So they make sure that you're an okay person. Mm. And by being introduced by another member usually, but you can apply yourself. And so there's a international organisation in, virtually every country in the world. And you can travel with it and you Ooh. Just contact a host in another country or where you're thinking of travelling and you say, look, I'm travelling through blah, blah, blah country. Is it okay if I stay? And as a host, you can say yes or no because oh, wow. people are busy. People, have other things on or other visitors and you can say yes or no as a host and you just, there's thousands and thousands of them all over the world. And so as a host in Australia, people ring us or email us and say, can I stay? And you go, yay or nay. And it's encouraged that you stay 2 nights. Mm-hmm. So that you get to know the people. And it's fabulous when you travel because you get to know the local
0: yes.
1: things yep. happening in the town. Mm-hmm. You get to share a meal with them. It's all free. You don't charge anything. Usually it's just the most fabulous opportunity to meet new people.
0: I'm so glad you called with that story, Lindy, because what you're describing sounds like the best expression of the kind of cultural exchange that could happen through an event like the Olympic and Paralympic Games. Like, sure, I understand that we need to provide, hotel accommodation for people. Yes, absolutely. That's part of it. But there is an opportunity to do so much more with it, isn't it, Lindy? I mean, this is terrific. So tell me about where you're going next. Are you travelling anytime soon, Lindy?
1: I don't currently have any plans at the moment.
0: Uh-huh.
1: Except to Mornington Island way Ooh. Up in North Queensland, which I haven't checked if there's any service Ooh, people there, but I don't think so.
0: Oh, you never know. Well, there you go. If you're listening in Mornington Island, join up.
1: Yeah.
0: Join up. Lindy, lovely to hear from you. Thank you so much for the call.
1: They're always looking for new members, so you can look up online internationally or Australia.
0: Servas.
1: Servas.
0: Lindy at the Sunshine Coast. I've learnt something this afternoon. Thanks to you. If you'd like to join the conversation and share your knowledge about hosting visitors, what works, what doesn't, could this be part of the solution to the shortfall in accommodation for the Games? Because the Games will spread across the state of Queensland. That's what the Premier has been telling you. He wants to have Olympic and Paralympic events all the way between Cairns to Toowoomba, the Rowing and Rocky, as you're well aware, right down to the southeast corner. So 1300 222 612. Have you hosted visitors from overseas? What about billeting? What has it meant for you and what experiences have you had? My name is Kat Finney and I'd love to hear from you. You can text as well on 0467 922 612. How to find the time to volunteer? That's next.
2: Congratulations, Annalie. You've been voted the winning A suburb in the ABCs of Greater Brisbane. Next week, we'll be back with a new letter and a new batch of suburbs. Who will get your vote? 612 ABC Brisbane.
0: I should say that shortly you'll hear a little bit more about this new office that the One Nation Party is opening in Queensland. And you're going to hear about a council in Queensland.

Queensland that's a little concerned about a billionaire's new city housing plan. I'll take you to the Toowoomba region shortly. But right now, if you would like to volunteer, but you just don't have the time, stay listening. You're going to hear how one of Queensland's newest volunteers is managing. Leanne Evatt has started volunteering only recently whilst juggling her full-time job. And Leanne told 612 ABC Brisbane and Queensland Afternoons producer Jay Bowman exactly how she does it. You'll hear from Leanne in a tick. But right now, I've got to set up the competition between a couple of songs, vying for your support in our sing-along song contest. This is option number one.

This is lovely. This is the Carpenters from their 1973 album Now and Then. It's called Yesterday Once More. Went to number two in the UK, their biggest selling record worldwide. Number two on the Billboard Hot 100, 9 in Australia. One of Mr. Carpenter's, Richard Carpenter's favourite songs. If you'd like to hear this song before the 3 o'clock news, you've got to vote for it. You can telephone or text 1300 222 612 or 0467 922612. This is your other option.

0: REO Speedwagon, written by Kevin Cronin. This was their first single to break the top 50 on the US Billboard Hot 100. It went to number one in 1981, certified platinum in the US. Funnily, though, the record label, Epic Records, did not think this song was good enough to be released as a single. The band persuaded them. I bet they're glad they did. Anyway, if you want to vote for Keep On Loving You from REO Speedwagon, you know what to do. Telephone or text 1300 222 612. 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The song with the most support will be the song I play before the 3 o'clock news. Good luck.
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0: 22 minutes past 2. And the rate of volunteering in Queensland's dropped by more than 10% since 2020. That's a problem. Maybe it's easy to understand why, though. Time is money, after all, and when your budget is tight, your time gets even more expensive. But while some have been forced to step back from commitments, others have just started volunteering their journey. I'd like you to meet Leanne Evatt, Queensland's new Volunteer of the Year finalist, who caught up with 612 ABC Brisbane and Queensland Afternoons producer Jay Bowman to reveal her trick to finding the time.
2: If you were going to pick an easy job, chances are you wouldn't go for a role in the health sector. Leanne Evatt starts seeing patients at around 8 a.m. every morning and often works until after 4 in the afternoon. But her full-time gig hasn't stopped her from picking up a little bit of extra work on the side.
3: I started a couple of years ago with the Kokoda Youth Foundation as a volunteer leader. On one of the 96-kilometre events, I started chatting to the SES. And for a year and a half now, I've been a member of the local SES group. Now I have my heights course, which I never thought I would be climbing on a roof and putting tarps up.
2: You're thinking what I'm thinking, right? How does she find all that time?
3: Yeah, that's what my friends say. Do you ever stop? I finished my paid work yesterday. I went out because we'd had storms, like the last few days on the Gold Coast. You make it work. I'm always being questioned about my fatigue management, but that is one thing I must say with the volunteer groups. They are awesome and all over you managing your fatigue.
2: What helped Leanne find her place in the volunteering world was discovering how she could combine something she already loved doing with a good cause.
3: I was keen on hiking, so I did actually my first 48K challenge as a group of friends.

0: didn't want to do any more hiking after that, so I looked at how I could keep hiking. So then the KCYP program, which is the 96 kilometres, but it's the whole 9 months, you know, every weekend hiking, midweek training, and then culminating in a overseas journey. And then after the main hike, we go on to the community service phase, which is then where we did the disabled surfing, pajama foundation, helping at triathlons, working at Legacy.
1: For those wanting to get started, Leanne says it's important to remember you don't need to give up a whole day of your week to make a difference.
0: You don't need much time at all. It could be, you know, an hour a day reading a book to a child. You don't have to be a physical volunteer like I am in my roles currently. I give blood regularly, and I was talking to the lady at the Life Blood Bank, how she got involved. The Pajama Foundation is another one that, you know, you can read a book. So you can choose, I guess, how much you want to put in. If you want to make it work, you can make it work.
1: And at the end of the day, nothing helps you bounce back from a tough day at work like giving back to your community.
0: Be it my the young children I worked with in the KCYP program and seeing how much they'd evolved over the course of the year and having the parents come up and tell me, wow, we've made such a difference in that young person's life, how their attitudes changed at home. And then to even with SES, it's the person that you're either, you know, helping in a rescue or the homeowner. The biggest thing, I think, with SES, people assume we're paid. We go out in the dark, in the rain, and the number of people say, you must be getting paid a bucket load for this. And when we say, well, no, we've come from our day jobs and we're doing this as a volunteer, the shock. A lot of people don't realise that the orange uniform is predominantly unpaid volunteers. Just everyone's appreciation of what you're doing. It's great.
2: And how's that? Queensland New Volunteer of the Year finalist Leanne Evatt speaking with ABC Brisbane and Queensland Afternoons producer Jay Bowman. And I'd just like to remind you that it is Wear It Orange Wednesday. Speaking of recognising the wonderful volunteers with our SES, consider wearing orange if you're nipping down the shops later. Maybe a nice ribbon in the hair or your favourite pair of orange shorts. And salute the people who volunteer their time to help you out during tough times through their work with the SES. My name is Kat Feeney, and as you heard from Leanne, you can feel a little bit better about your day if you do a little bit of good for someone else. I would like to remind you that you can do exactly that by participating in our charity beanie drive, the Knit a Beanie with Feeney. I just feel so silly saying that, but anyway, that's the name of it. I'll get over it. The charity drive is back this year. We are about to culminate our efforts with a knit-a-thon Tuesday next week. And your donations would be appreciated by that point in time, please. To make a donation, all you need to do is text Beanie, B-E-A-N-I-E, to 0467922612, and you'll receive all of the instructions you need to take part. We have three charities who will be distributing your handmade beanies to people in need across the state. But I will continue to collect your beanies if they dribble in after Tuesday. I think I'll keep the collection open until the end of May. I think that's the plan. And then we'll send them on their merry way. Thank you to the Queenslanders who've already sent through beanies. I've had so many wonderful beanies sent through. Thank you very much if you're listening and you've already sent through a beanie. The work is truly wonderful and very, very much appreciated.
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2: Nearly 2:30. I'll take you through the big news stories dominating the front pages of your major mastheads in a moment. One of the stories that I've been interested in examining with you this arvo is this idea that we in Queensland don't have enough hotel accommodation for the people who will be attending the Brisbane and Queensland 2032 Olympic Paralympic Games. So what do you do? Well, build more hotels is what the property council wants to happen. That's part of the puzzle. I reckon you could just wrangle a few cruise ships to sit off the coast. Why not? Let's put them on the cruise ships. Come on. They're luxury hotels. Be nice, wouldn't it? Looking at the gorgeous Queensland coastline from a hotel afloat. Maybe billeting homestay is part of the solution. Well, hi to Chris at Mermaid Waters. You say, look, this is

0: just a very Brisbane-centric analysis. Guys, every Christmas and New Year, the Gold Coast resident population swells with visitors by hundreds of thousands. Assuming a substantial percentage of GC tourist stocks remain available for letting for the Games, I'm not sensing any crisis, except for the embarrassing rail service between the GC and Brizzy to get visitors to events. Needing much upgrading, hearing you on that front. Thank you very much, Chris. Hi to Paul at Brighton. You actually were living in Sydney during the 2000 Games. Tell me about what you noticed regarding hotels and restaurants, Paul. Hi.
1: Hello there. The place was just amazing. It was just the most wonderful vibe, from the hustle and bustle of Sydney's normal to the excitement and build-up. It was just such a great place to be. And for us, there's no accommodation. My sister bailed out and went overseas, and she really missed out. One particular night early in the Games, we went out into Darling Harbour with my wife, who hadn't been married long. Her family was over from Perth, so we had a full house. But we ran into a couple of backpackers in what would have been the Red Hotel, because it was full of Canadians. And met a couple of backpacking girls who had no idea where they were going to stay. They'd wing it. And so they just landed on our floor.
0: There you go.
1: And I think we got a card saying thanks very much, but we never stayed in touch. We didn't need to. They just had a good time. We could offer it and took it, and it was their company made the place better.
0: Sort of in the spirit of the whole thing, really, Paul, when you think about it.
1: It really did. It really did. It was easy.
0: Good on you, Paul. Thank you very much.
1: Thank you.
0: Paul's at Brighton. You're on 612 ABC Brisbane and ABC Queensland. You can join the conversation on 1300 222 612. Peter, you make an interesting point. You say, Kat, the same fear campaign was run before Expo 88. Where will everyone stay? Brisbane can't cope. Traffic chaos. Public transport disaster. I hope I did that justice, Peter. Anyway, you continue and you say, well, more than 15 people attended Expo over 6 months. Average daily crowds topped 110,000 with record days of 115,000 people. And guess what? Brisbane survived quite nicely. People stayed on the Gold Coast, the Sunshine Coast, right across southeast Queensland. Convoys of buses ran almost around the clock, moving visitors backwards and forwards. By 2032, we'll have far better rail infrastructure, improved transport links, and far more accommodation options than we had in 88. Everyone just needs to settle down a bit. Brisbane and southeast Queensland have handled major events before, and we will handle this one too. Thank you, Peter. I'm Kat Feeney, and I've got Matchbox 20 for you now. Then I'll take you through the news. And then, what's the buzz on World Bee Day? You'll hear from one of the state's leading apiarists, who's busy at the RNA showgrounds this afternoon educating school kids about the vital role that bees play in delivering food to their table. I wonder what kind of questions the city kids are asking. You'll hear that before 3 p.m.

0: Matchbox 23 AM on 612 ABC Brisbane, ABC Queensland, 25 minutes to 3. My name is Kat Fenny. Every Wednesday afternoon I ask you to send through a photograph of what you're looking at while listening, and in doing so you help me comprehend what a great state Queensland is. What a place to live, especially on a day when there's a lot of sunshine across the Sunshine State. If you want a glimpse of just how gorgeous Queensland is, pop over to my Twitter account and have a squeeze at the photos that have come through from your fellow listeners. If you've sent one in, you might see yours up there as well. You need x.com/Catherine Feeney, Catherine with a K. I think if you look for Kat Feeney Twitter or Kat Feeney X on your favourite search engine, you should find the feed. But like, okay, here we've got James at Playstow. Hi, James. James is listening whilst working on the tractor, getting the ground ready to plant sugarcane in Mackay, has captured a beautiful blue Queensland sky, the very same sky that John the Courier is looking at whilst delivering at Dunning Street in Palmwoods. We've got, in that photograph, stunning green lawn, an avocado tree, I think, eucalypts, and that blue sky, the same blue sky that is observed at Warana on the Sunshine Coast by whoever you are who sent through a beautiful picture of the ocean and the large cargo ships on the horizon. And it's blue sky over the Boyne Smelters too. Thank you for your photo, Anonymous. And Sally, adorable. Sally this afternoon has been listening while also walking on the beach, and she spotted some little baby turtles scurrying along the sand. Sally, thank you for your photograph. Keep the pictures coming. 0467 922 612. What are you looking at while listening?
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0: In a minute, you're going to hear about that new office One Nation has opened somewhere in Queensland, but where and why? Have you cast your vote in the People's Pick Song Contest, though?

is your first option, by the way. It's the Carpenters. It's yesterday once more. Lovely song. Yesterday once more. Is this the song you want before the 3 o'clock edition of the news? Or would you prefer this?

0: 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Vote for your favourite on 0467 922 612. 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
0: All right, let's whip around the front pages of your major news mastheads, starting with the ABC Online. Labor walks tightrope as tax overhaul alarms startups and investors. Labor MPs say many Australians have responded positively to housing tax reforms, but there is concern that changes to capital gains tax and discretionary trusts will become a tough sell. The Australian Financial Review. Former Rex boss admits to misleading the market in court win for ASIC. In a dramatic reversal, the embattled airline's former executive chairman, Lim Kim Hai, accepted he should face a fine and disqualification orders. On the front page of The Australian, Minns blasts Albanese government over bracket creep. New South Wales Labor Premier Chris Minns has taken a swipe at his federal counterpart's lack of ambition on bracket creep, saying the current top marginal tax rate of 47% means employees spend half the week working for the government. On The Guardian, I've got 7 months to live. Massey speaks out after losing House primary to Trump-backed challenger Ed Gallarain. Kentucky congressman who championed Epstein Bill failed to fight off attacks from president in victory for Trump. In Queensland, The Courier-Mail, One Nation to open office in Nationals Queensland seat of Capricornia. Pauline Hanson is seeking to establish a One Nation office in a National stronghold as the fight for the right rages. On the Brisbane Times, major update in $2 million fraud case against Olympian and wife. Neil Brooks, who's also a former media identity, and wife Linda have been fighting the allegations since they were charged almost a decade ago. And on the front page of the Toowoomba Chronicle, council raises issues over billionaire's new city housing plan. Toowoomba Regional Council's raised concerns about a Taiwanese billionaire's new housing development, questioning stormwater management and water pressure systems. Some of the stories leading the front pages of your major news mastheads. My name is Kat Feeney. You'll have your ABC News Bulletin at 3 o'clock. It's 3:15. Still to come, the honeybee industry is critical to Australia's agriculture, and the industry is worth more than $14 billion annually. Yet thousands of hives in Queensland are dying, and keepers are concerned, to say the least. So what hope is there for the future, and how could your garden help turn things around? More on that in a moment.
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0: A little earlier this afternoon, we were talking about the plan to promote more affordable housing in Brisbane, in Queensland, a plan put forward by the Grattan Institute, which is a think tank. And according to their analysis of property stock, developers are building car parks for inner city apartments that are just not being used. Never mind the fact that they add extra cost to the development of said apartment tower. So change your parking requirements, reports the Grattan Institute, and you would save an average of $110,000 per two-bedroom unit, which you would think might be passed on by the developer to the purchaser, and perhaps that would see a drop in the price of new apartments in Queensland's capital city. This has been an issue that has proved to be of great interest to many of you this afternoon, and thank you very much for your texts and calls. Hi to Trevor at Grove Manor. You say, Kat, my wife and I run the only accommodation in Ashgrove, Barden and the Gap. Roughly 50% of guests don't have a vehicle. Trevor, thank you. Graham at Redcliffe, you write, oh God, please no. If they build parking less units, then they can only be sold to people without a registered car. Otherwise, we're just filling up already full streets. These buildings have to be livable. Graham, thank you. And Chris, you say, every time we talk about cars, it's like they are essential. I die a little inside. Bring on car-free living. Chris at Jindalee. You can text on 0467 922 612.
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0: Let's talk about bees, shall we? Did you know it's Rural Discovery Week at the RNA Showgrounds in Brisbane? Picture thousands of school kiddies pouring through the big front gates in their smart little uniforms, many of them having never set foot on a farm. Some of them probably not understanding exactly where the food in the supermarkets come from. And all of them probably very intrigued by the antics of your next guest, Murray Akadif. Hello. Have you got your big white beekeeper suit on right now?
3: I have taken it off. I've been showing the kids and demonstrating to them why I look like a moon man for my job.
0: Oh, wonderful. I bet the kids love that. You're always a special treat for anyone who comes to see you at the Ekka, but you've been turning it out for today. What kind of questions were the kids asking you about beekeeping, Murray?
3: Well, first of all, I want to say, I'm there as part of the Queensland Beekeepers Association. So despite having four kids and 1,600 hives, I'm out there finding a bit of time to volunteer And I find it really invigorates. The questions, of course, everyone wants to know is where does it hurt the most when you get stung? And they want to know how bees are related to the apple juice in their popper.
0: Uh-huh.
3: And, they soak it up like sponges. And, you know, none of us are born with knowledge, so you've got to take that time to share, teach and show.
0: And you do,
3: Yeah, and it's really great. And the kids are so enthusiastic and they just love seeing what's possible out there in the world, you know, than their usual classroom day.
0: Yeah, as my 10 teenager likes to say, Murray, and I think you had a hand in this, no bees, no trees, no me's.
3: yeah, that's it. I did have a hand in that.
0: but the thing is, obviously, you know, this is a day of celebration about wonderful little bees, native, European. But we understand that there are some pretty significant challenges that apiarists, the beekeepers, and honeybees are facing in Australia and Queensland right now. What's going on with the varroa mite, Murray? Yeah, what's the situation?
3: So I spoke to you, I think, about 6 months ago when the varroa mite had finally, 6 to 8 months ago, when the varroa mite finally arrived in Queensland. It's now made its way possibly as far north as Gladstone, and it's gone as far west as Thargomindah. And it's burning like a bushfire. And across southeast Queensland in the last 6 months, we've probably lost somewhere, I was talking to a DPI guy today, somewhere between about 30 and 40,000 beehives. I myself have lost 20% of my apiary only in the last 6 weeks, despite treating. So there's going to be all the sort of European honeybees that are in the trees. And across Brisbane, there's been really significant losses amongst the amateur bee people, who have lost a lot of backyard bees in the last few months. So with the varroa mite, if it was on you, it'd be the size of a basketball, and it's sucking all the goodness out of your liver, which weakens you. And then if there's a bit of a stressor in the environment, not enough food, things like that, viruses get away, and the viruses then wipe out the colony. And that's been happening really, really quickly. So if a hive just had loads of varroa mite, possibly limp along, for quite a while, but the viruses will finish it off in 2-3 weeks. So I lost about 200 hives in the space of 2-3 weeks. And it's definitely not due to any other chemicals in the environment. It's just the stress that these varroa mites are bringing. Our orchardists in the next few years are really going to struggle to find the bees they need to pollinate their their crops, and I encourage them all to get in contact with their beekeeper to secure their pollination, because they're finding down in Sydney where the apples grow at Bilpin and places like that where this varroa mite went through 2 years ago, there's no more free pollination coming from the bees that were in the trees. They're all gone. So, and that's what we're

0: experiencing across Southeast Queensland, and the stories are tough. Yeah, so that's where we're at. We're all fine. And two of the, you know, people ask what treatments we have. Two of the treatments that we did have, the mites that have come here are from basically America or Canada, and they've proven resistant to those treatments. So our toolkit is pretty limited, and we're mainly down to using treatments like from formic acid, oxalic acid, and natural sort of things. And then they're great, but it's extremely hard, and it's extremely hard work. So you're working each hive individually. So I'm not going to have as much time to produce the honey that I used to.
1: Murray Arkadiff is with you, Farmgate Honey, one of the state's top apiarists, volunteering his services today in support of World Bee Day at the RNA Showgrounds. He's been talking with the kids about the industry, about the role that bees play as pollinators and honey producers. We've got our native bees, our European bees. Are the native bees affected by the Varroa mite, Murray?
0: No, they're not. As far as we're aware, we don't think they're affected by the Varroa mite. We're not, outside honeybees, we're not sure how the Varroa mite would affect other insects at this stage. That research is still probably going to be undergoing.
1: Okay.
0: But there's not enough native bees, and they don't pollinate with the same intensity in some agricultural crops as European honeybees. The European honeybees are really intense pollinator of a multiple range of fruit and flowers, which is what makes them so efficient and relied upon.
1: Yeah. You're on 612 ABC Brisbane and Queensland. My name's Kat Feeney, and I'm wondering, Murray, what needs to happen to turn things around for honeybees in Australia and in Queensland and for apiarists like you? It sounds like a really difficult situation you're in, Murray.
0: It is. It is really difficult. Probably number one thing is we really need to get on top of the research. We need more novel solutions and understandings. So the Varroa mite, for those who know, is a vector, which means it transmits a lot of harsh fungi and bacteria and viruses. So we need to get on top of that. There's still a lot of research that needs to be done there. And we need, they're having good success in America with looking at the gut microbes of the bees and how we, because like us, there's no real cure for human viruses. And like the bees, the same thing. So good nutrition, like you mentioned before, having a, you know, getting people to have good diversification across their gardens allows anything. It's like if we eat, like I tell the kids all day today, if you eat just McDonald's, you're not going to be healthy. And if you eat a diverse range, diversity in society makes us all stronger. And a great diverse diet for the bees makes them stronger. So it'll help the healthier they are with their diets. But, you know, things are pretty lean. Yeah, we need to keep things in your apiary if you are an apiarist clean. And if your hive dies out, please report it to the DPI because we can't have that. We currently have thousands of dead hives across Southeast Queensland. You need to let someone know. You need to get that hive dealt with correctly so that it's not just causing another disease issue for some other beekeeper down the road. And you, before you repopulate that hive, you need to get the equipment sterilised because otherwise you could be putting a new colony of bees into basically, you know, a polluted, already sick hive with viruses and disease. So the next time the Varroa mite comes along, and it will, we are not getting rid of this out of the environment. It's not going anywhere anytime soon. We are now stuck with this. I won't say forever because I live in hope that science will one day cure it for us, but we are going to be really challenged. The days when you could just leave a beehive down the backyard and not look at it except to get honey are well and truly gone. Speaking, they will be dead soon, within 6 to 8 weeks if you do that.
1: Speaking of hurry, just real quick, Murray, we have had a couple of messages through. People are wondering about fake honey and real honey. Apparently this is a problem. What's the difference?
0: Really hard to fake honey is honey that's developed with sugars and fake pollens. That's mainly coming out of India and China at the moment in huge quantities. They've recently found over 80,000 tons of fake honey in Europe. And real honey is obviously real honey that comes from bees. Now, it's hard to say because honey can go from water white to black as oil. So it's really difficult to say which is real. The only hardcore advice I can give you is only buy 100% Australian. Generally, even in the supermarkets, if it says 100% Australian, it is. If it's got imported honey, I would caution that there could be some imported fake honey in that.
1: All right, Murray. Look, you're a busy man, and thank you again for taking the time today. Hang in there. Keep that hope going, and we'll plant out our gardens with as many diverse types of pollen-rich plants as possible, and look forward to seeing you at the ECHA again this year. Thank you very much, and happy World Bee Day.
0: Happy World Bee Day, Kat. See you at the ECHA. Bye, mate.
1: Bye, mate. Murray Arkady for Farmgate Honey, apiarist, volunteering his time with the Queensland Beekeeping Association. The Peak

industry body for beekeepers in Queensland. They've been proudly protecting Queensland beekeeping since 1886. There you go. My name is Kat Finney. Time to find out who's won the People's Pick sing-along song contest. And it was a battle between the Carpenters and REO Speedwagon. Congratulations to the Carpenters.

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0: After the 3 o'clock news on 612 ABC Brisbane, Ellen Fanning keeping you company. What's happening, Ellen?
3: What can you live without, do you reckon?
0: Lots of stuff.
3: Yeah. Like your eyebrows are nicely done. Does that suggest to me that you pay to have them done or that you still have good enough vision to be able to do them yourself?
0: DIY.
3: Yeah. There does come a point in life, I have to tell you, where that's not possible anymore. Oh, really? So there was an ad back in the day, what could you live without? I can't live without my, right? That's what I want to know. There was a bit of research last week, YouGov. For Super Cheap Auto, saying 2/3 of Australian drivers are planning to delay or skip routine vehicle maintenance. I'd counsel against that. Mm. I don't think that's a good idea.
0: Okay.
3: But what can you live without? If money gets tight, what can you live without?
0: Mm.
3: What do you do at the moment that you could just skip doing? You know, eyebrows would be among them because I can't see them after all. Only you can see them.
0: I can see them.
3: So why do I care?
0: What could you live without? The eyebrows, all that cosmetic stuff, superficial things.
3: I could live without a posh meal at a restaurant, which I don't often do.
0: Yeah.
3: But I do like a bit of coffee and cake situation.
0: Oh, yes, especially.

0: What can you do without? If you're going to cut back, what would you cut back on? And just as importantly, what treats do you consider are keep at all costs? 1-300-222-612, 0467-922-612.
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2: Traffic.
3: Very good afternoon, Ellen. We do have a couple of breakdowns.
0: See?
3: We had a break.
0: Yeah, they haven't serviced the car.
3: Exactly. Stretton got a breakdown Gateway southbound before the Logan Motorway just cleared. There's no delays there. We've got a breakdown at Rochdale South, M1 southbound left shoulder before Rochdale Road. It's a truck sitting there. Peak delays are back to the Gateway Motorway. Generally busy right through to Springwood. A breakdown at Logan Lea, Logan Motorway eastbound shoulder after Logan Lea Road exit. So extra care through there. And we've got lights on flash at Alexandria Hills, Finucane Road at Windermere Road. So technicians on site to get those repaired. And still ongoing burst board main repairs at Rockley, Boaters Road South, their left lane block before Granada Road. So you may experience delays during peak this afternoon. Centenary Highway, not too bad. It is busy between Sumner and Jindalee. Getting quite heavy though. The Western Freeway between Indooroopilly and Fig Tree Pocket, and also the Gateway northbound from Nudgee through to the Bruce Highway. Closed due to flooding still. Boscombe Road at Brookfield, Bow Hill Road at Durack and Henley's Creek, and also Mole Road at Gumdale still closed due to flooding. Remember, if it is flooded, forget it. I'm Brad from ATM. More details at 3:30 on 6:12. ABC Brisbane. I can see the sun.
0: There you are, the sun, and there's warmth out there as well. Thanks so much, Brad. Belmont, 25 degrees. Raby Bay, 24. Waterford, 23. 23 degrees at Ipswich. Caboolture, 23 degrees. Pacific Pines, 24 degrees. And Moffat Beach, 23 degrees. The sun is out. The rain has stopped. But, you know, it's not exactly raining money at the moment, is it? Your mortgage has gone up and your rent's probably gone up. Your income has stayed the same. What do you cut back on? Is it treats like coffee and cake at the local cafe? Do you cut back on holidays? Maybe you just go up the beach or something, or go camping instead. Dinners or takeaways? What do you cut back on? Very concerning that all those people told YouGov, you know, nearly two-thirds of them said, nah, don't worry about it. Don't worry about maintaining the car. Don't take it to the mechanic. And you can hear the effects of that. Brad will tell you every day of the week what will happen if that happens. Some people don't go to the dentist. I think there's a very obvious cause and effect there. You'll end up spending more money. Maybe you haven't had a haircut quite as frequently. Maybe you're

0: 0467 922 612. Jason's at Callum Vale. What are you cutting back on?
1: Hello, Alan. Legend. Appreciate you taking my time. So, seriously, it's just coffee and takeaway.
0: I love the takeaway coffee, though.
1: Yes, I know, but, you know, there's machines now that you can buy that make better ones than
0: yes,
1: most cafes.
0: That's yeah. true. That's true.
1: I don't do haircuts because I'm politically challenged. My wife does haircuts, though, so it kind of makes up for it. But, yeah, I don't know.
0: Do you do takeaways? I've stopped the takeaways. It's just they're not good enough.
1: Look, there's one really good takeaway place that I go to, and it's very hard for me to say no. But you know, we have to do that. Now, having said that, you know, we're going to Thailand on Friday, but you know, that's something that we've saved a lot of money for, and yeah, you have to be mindful.
0: That is very interesting. I reckon that's part of the phenomenon. If you're lucky enough to have a roof over your head, if you're lucky enough to have a job, I think that's the way that people are going. They're cutting back on the small things so they can have the big things in life, like the trip to Thailand.
1: Yeah, totally agree. Absolutely, yeah. I mean, you know, we've had some struggles, and you know, it's one of those rewards that we have. It's sometimes one of those things that people don't get an opportunity to do, but we're kind of in a position where we're lucky enough to. We've actually, you know, we're part of a fundraising organisation that's just raised about $180,000 for people dealing with, you know, cancer survival, that kind of thing. So it's not lost on us either. So
0: that's very good. That's very good. You've got some of the realities of life. And after all, when it gets right down to it, a petty comment I appreciate, but a $6 bad coffee you don't miss, do you?
1: You got it, Alan.
0: That's Jason at Callum Vale this afternoon. He's cutting back on the little things so he can enjoy the big things at life, raising money for cancer as well, a reminder of what's important in this world. 1-300-222-612-0467-922-612. When you're tight on cash, so long as you've got the basics, you've got a roof over your head, you've got a job, you got folks who love you, and, you know, you got two bob to run together before the next paycheck is coming, what do you cut back on so you can have the great things in life? Do you

and the fact that you obviously sit for 2 hours in a chair, look out at the courtyard of the villa and think to yourself, well, here's me not mowing the lawn. And then in 15 minutes later, here's me still not mowing the lawn. I take your point. But this was more of a fiscal discussion, I think, Virgil. Money's tight, mortgage up, rent out, income's the same. What do you cut back on if push comes to shove? Here's Warren from Mansfield. My wife and I don't spend a lot on luxuries, which is just as well because this year I needed some dental work and at Crowns. All up, it cost $8,000. Oh, Warren, that's terrible, isn't it? It really sucks. People go on holidays for less, but it all just went in my mouth. That's the thing, isn't it? And it's like having plumbing done at home as well that costs a fortune. You can't ask your friends over and say, hi, would you like to come and see what we've done to the septic tank? It cost all the money we have. We don't have any photographs from that trip to Thailand to show you. But would you like to see the crown? If I just peel my lip back here, have it. No. Sandra from Wavell Heights. Ellen, two words. This is what she can't

0: scorched peanuts. It's my reward for putting up with everyone. I like that. That's very good. Does a radio announcer get the equivalent of scorched peanuts for putting up with politicians who won't answer questions? I'd probably do that for scorched peanuts. I mean, my salary as well, but scorched peanuts as well. Sue from Carindale on the text line as well. Car's been overdue for service for about a year. There's Sue. How about that? So you can't do that. You can't be driving around in a car that could conk out. Brad's just told you a bunch of cars have conked out today. The YouGov research commissioned in for Super Cheap Auto found 64% of people are planning to delay or skip routine vehicle service maintenance. Sue hasn't had a car service for a year. I finally saved up enough money and it's booked in next week. Fingers crossed the mechanic doesn't find anything too wrong with it. How much money have you saved up for this situation, Sue? You know, they say things like, oh, it's the bushes. When they say that, I don't know what that means, but that means that you're eating sausages for the rest of the month, probably next month as well. If they say, Sue, it's the bushes, you really are in the world of strife. Times are tough. You're having to cut back. What must you cut back on? What are you choosing to cut back on? And what are the things that you will not give up for any money?
1: 612 ABC Brisbane. Have your say. Call 1300 222 612.
0: Kirsten's on my wavelength. I still spend on takeaway coffee, she says, but this is my only treat. I don't spend money on alcohol or new clothes. I know. You probably don't need new clothes anyway, truth be known. Just keep the same weight. It's an incentive. John Boy's at Munroobin, regular listener. Tell me about your dad. What did he cut back on?
2: My father-in-law, he's 106, so I refuse to cut back on anything for him.
0: I would agree.
2: Best of everything. Cakes, custards, nice meals. Got to do what you can.
0: See, you wouldn't even put Glad Wrap over something and put it in the fridge at 106. You'd just finish it off now.
2: Yeah. He's in there enjoying some nice sticky date pudding and custard for his afternoon tea at the moment.
0: 106.
2: Yep.
0: Did he get a letter from the Queen or the King at 100?
2: He got a letter from the Queen at 100, yes.
0: How's his health?
2: He's still active. He can't see real well, can't hear real well, but he gets up and moves around and with his wheelie walker. Yeah, he's fine.
0: And what's a treat for him?
2: Oh, he likes his cakes and his custards and things like that.
0: And no one's going to give a 106-year-old cholesterol lectures, are they?
2: Oh, no. He's supposed to have heart tablets, but he chucked them away a few years ago. He said, no, not a heck of them.
0: Can't be bothered with those. I come from a long line of chartered accountants, John Boy, and I am a little bit anxious. Does your wife, his daughter, the daughter of the 106-year-old, have adequate retirement savings? Because she's going to need them.
2: Yes, she does.
0: Thank the Lord for that. 106 years old, that is absolutely brilliant. And at what stage do you think, John Boy, that those rules kick in? Spend what you like, eat what you like, do what you like. I mean, obviously at 106, you've passed that point. But what stage does that kick in?
2: Well, for me, it kicked in when I was diagnosed with cancer. I said, that's it.
0: I'm doing what I like.
2: Absolutely. I'm going out my way.
0: Okay, but do you still have cancer?
2: Well, I'm in remission. I've got a 2-month warranty at the moment.
0: Okay, so hang on, let me get this straight. I know I'm not being very kind here. You don't have cancer. You're just living life like you do and eating anything you like. Is that it?
2: Yeah, pretty much. And if you've seen me on my on KHD's 100-day page, you know exactly what I'm talking about.
0: Okay, good on you. Healthy and be very careful. Don't see, that's the thing with you folks who've had a brush with death early. You might live to 106. You've got to be prepared for that.
2: Timu's got to be prepared for it with all the clothing.
0: There you go, John Boy. The dog's in the background barking like crazy. Thanks for the call. 106-year-old father-in-law sitting in the back room eating sticky date pudding because at his stage of life, why would you say no to anything? Doesn't matter. Eat what you like. You're not going to say, oh, I better stop on the sticky date pudding and save that bit for later on. There is no. Eat it all now. Tim says, get rid of all but one of your streaming services. That's a very good piece of advice, Tim. Just pick one. You're probably only watching one at any given time. You've probably got one that you don't even know you have.

0: And then he says, reread the books you have. I like that very much. John says, while I appreciate times are difficult, I try and spend a little bit at the local cafe because it's only a coffee, and I must say the coffee's very good because I want to keep people in jobs. I always try and support local. That's John at Newmarket. That's right. Dominic says, add me to the list. Takeaway coffee with bike riders post-ride one or two per week, but when my partner and I ride together on those days, we share a giant jumbo coffee. Why is it cheaper, Dominic? Do you really? Do you drink the, first of all, you drink the same coffee. Well, that's a breakthrough. And you just get the jumbo and you each slurp out from either side of it. That's an interesting one. 1-300-222-612. If you're cutting back, what are you cutting back on? And if you're cutting back, what can you not do without? Christine from The Grange has texted in. For months now, my partner and I held on to our one weekly luxury. Every Friday on the way home, we'd buy a nice bottle of wine and grab a takeaway curry and go home and watch the footy or a movie. Unfortunately, not enough people are doing the same because our local curry place closed down. Devastated. Need to find a new curry place. Or, Christine, you could buy an even better bottle of wine and just get yourself an air fryer. Stick something deboned into an air fryer and you won't know yourself. It's just as good as any takeaway. 20 minutes past three. Times are tough. Lots of fallout from this federal budget we're going to unpack for you after the news at 4 o'clock. But right now, if you had to absolutely say what you're cutting back on, what would it be and what are the things you cannot do without? Kaz at Port Douglas, how's the weather up there today?
1: Oh, it's actually beautiful, Ellen. We've got blue sky and the wind's not blowing too much. And, yeah, I'm very happy because we've had some lousy stuff lately, but today's good.
0: And how do you cut back, Kaz, if you had to?
1: Well, Ellen, I can't cut back on you guys. You know, I mean, you make my day. So, you know, I've just got to keep the internet rolling. So that's a must. I just don't drink alcohol if I can help it during the week, unless it's been a really crazy day, of course. But I cut back on the alcohol. And, of course, look, I'm not an alcoholic, but, you know, you like a drink every now and again, and I just don't do it during the week. So that saves me money, and I live alone. So, you know, a bottle of wine lost me 2 years. I'm such a liar. Ellen, and as you know from my history, I colour my hair when I'm in a good mood in a different colour just to suit the mood of the day. So I cut back costs by colouring my own hair, and that saves me a few bucks. And that's, if you get lucky, it's only 10 bucks at the local shop. So, you know, I won't name shops. But
0: did you ever have a disaster doing this, be honest?
1: Well, I did actually, to be quite frank. I went some crazy colour a few years ago. Then I thought, oh, my God, it looks terrible. I'm going to have to put another colour in it to tone it down. And it kind of went green. So
0: right.
1: It wasn't a good look because it wasn't the Olympics or anything like that at the time. So, yeah, no, it didn't look great. But, hey, you know, I don't care. I'm an artist, so who gives it whatever?
0: Yes.
1: You know, I just do my thing. And if I'm in the mood at the moment, I think it's partly turquoise.

very careful. I think the message there is if you're going to colour your own hair, be sure you know what you're doing. Rachel from Beaudesert, my 9-year-old son cuts my hair. Let's all just reflect on that for a moment, shall we? My 9-year-old son cuts my hair and I've stopped dyeing it. Turn off all the lights, appliances and use candles or solar power lamps. I've also learned how to service my car. Get out, have you? And recently changed my own drive belt. Go you. Was this a YouTube video? How about that? Not buying packaged foods. Wholesale, Whole Foods can work out cheaper, plus many more must-haves. Movie night with my kids that includes takeaway and snacks 1 to 2 nights a month. Barber for my son, as I ruined his hair once and he refused to go to school. So let's just think about Rachel at Beaudesert. Her 9-year-old son has the competence to cut her hair. She does not have the same skill set and there has to be a barber. So what she cannot do without is a barber for the son. He can do her hair and she's got on and figured out how to service her own car. Do you know the other day, my other half, a light went out in the car and I was going to take it to the servo and get the change. She said, no, no. Went to Bunnings, got the little light, figured it all out, changed it. There you go. $8, whole problem solved. And therefore, I could have a $6 cup of coffee, which is very enjoyable. 1-300-222-612. What do you value? That's what you figure out when times get tough. As long as you've got a roof over your head, you've got a job and people who love you, what do you value? What can you not live without? And what are the things that you can happily give up? You've heard that old expression, haven't you? No pockets in shrouds. The veteran radio broadcaster John Laws, hello world, all his earthly possessions go on auction next month. I went to John Laws' house once on one occasion. What a place. Versailles probably looked much the same when Antoinette was there. I'm going to tell you all the details of the sort of things that you could buy that once used to be owned by John Laws. That's coming up next. The golden tonsils. Spent decades collecting luxury goods. Do you need those? Gordon Lightfoot, if you could read my mind.

0: what you needed. Joan Armour Trading, drop the pilot. Forget about good old Gordon. I love Gordon Lightfoot, says Caroline on the text line. When I want to go to sleep. Other people with views on how you can save money. Here's Elizabeth of Petrie. Join your local library for books and DVDs. No more streaming. Two, negotiate with your hairdresser to bring your own colour. Well, well, well. Three, plan meals so there's no waste and use all the groceries and fruit and veggies you buy. Good advice there. James says, once upon a time I was a barista, so if it's made wrong, it ruins my day. Been going to Mantis MMA classes for fitness and community, couldn't go without, and enjoying every second. There you are. Make your own coffee and spend the money on your exercise classes. I very much like that. We're going to tell you what is available for you to purchase, if you so choose, from among the estate of the Golden Tonsils. John Laws died at the age of 90 last November. I was once in his home on Finger Wharf over Sydney's harbour, the beautiful harbour there. We went upstairs after lunch, not in the way you're thinking. He wanted to find a document to tell me about for some reason, and he went through all the lamps, little, you know, lighting lamps that were sitting beside every side table, because every one of them had a hinge in it, and he kept important documents that were quite secret and he wanted no one to find in these lamps. Makes you wonder whether anybody at Bonhams has checked them before they go on sale. At any rate, that's just a little hint from me to you. You're going to hear from Fiona Frith, the jewellery specialist, who's flogging off Lawsy's kit. That's coming up next. First, though, Michael Bausch has the news headlines.
1: Good afternoon, Ellen. Queensland police have charged two Romanian nationals over an alleged card-skimming racket. The pair, aged 36 and 39, have been accused of nearly 400 offences involving ATMs and businesses in and around Brisbane dating back to February. They were arrested at Logan yesterday. Prime Minister Anthony Albanese says the federal government is not helping a group of Australians with links to Islamic State return home from Syria. The six women, along with their children and grandchildren, look likely to begin their journey back in the coming days. Others from that cohort who'd been staying in a detention camp arrived back earlier this month. Premier David Crisafulli says he's hopeful Queensland will have enough accommodation to meet demand for the Brisbane Olympics. The Property Council is warning there'll be a shortage of almost 12,000 hospital rooms by the time 2032 rolls around. And the presidents of Russia and China have officially begun formal talks in Beijing, aimed at deepening their strategic partnership. That meeting's being held in the Great Hall of the People. More news at 4.
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3: Traffic.
4: Got a couple of breakdowns still. One at Logan Lee, a broken down vehicle, Logan Motorway eastbound shoulder up to Logan Lee Road exit, and a broken down tow truck sitting at Rochedale South. That's the M1 southbound in the left shoulder before Rochedale Road. Peak delays have been back to the Gateway Motorway. It's generally a busy run through the Springwood once you get past there. It's a pretty good run towards the Gold Coast this afternoon. Lights on flash at Alexandra Hills, Finucane Road at Windermere Road. We've got those burst board main repairs, some build up around Rockley there on Boaters Road southbound left lane before Granard Road. So you make experience delays, as I say, throughout the afternoon during peak. Peak conditions at the moment, the Logan Motorway eastbound is generally busy between Forest Lake and Parkinson. Ipswich Motorway busway is between Rockley and Darra, westbound from Gales to Goodna, and also Queen Street is quite heavy through Goodna as well, between the Ipswich Motorway and Alice Street. Centenary Highway inbound between Sumner and Jindalee, and the Western Freeway building between Indooroopilly and Fig Tree Pocket. Some stop-start traffic on Moggill Road, westbound through Turinga and Kenmore, of course, busy around those school zones. I'm Brad from ATN. I'll have more details after 4 and 6.12 ABC Brisbane.
5: Congratulations, Annalie. You've been voted the winning A suburb in the ABCs of Greater Brisbane. Next week, we'll be back with a new letter and a new batch of suburbs. Who will get your vote? 6.12 ABC Brisbane.
0: The playlist is a source of some contention on some particular days here at 612 ABC Brisbane. Mostly it's a terrific combination. Billy Joel, Savage Garden, Robert Palmer, all the greats. But every now and again, Gordon Lightfoot gets into the rundown, and that's a very divisive moment for our entire community. I just took him down. If you could read my mind, is a dirge, I think it is fair to say. Start something like this. Mm.

0: And I decided, really? We're not in a lift, are we? Do we need to hear this? Differing views, though. Jane in Mackay saying, how dare you turn Gordon off? I love him. And what about Paul? Shame on you for ditching Gordon Lightfoot. Also, I only go to one big show a year to keep the cost down. Last year it was 10cc and this year it was the Royal Edinburgh Tattoo. Both were great shows, Paul from Inogra. I'd agree. But would you really listen to this?
1: The pieces of my sweet shattered dream. I wonder how the old folks are tonight.
0: Picking up the pieces of my sweet shattered dream, I wonder how the old folks are tonight. I don't.
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0: The estate of veteran radio broadcaster John Laws goes to auction next month. 600 items on offer. Mr. Laws passed away November last year, aged 90, widely known as the Golden Tonsils. Hello, world. It wasn't just his tonsils that were golden. Boy, he loved a bit of brocade. He really did. That unit that he had over Finger Wharf there looked like Versailles. Versailles on the harbour. Spent decades, he did, collecting luxury goods. Some pieces at the auction are listed for hundreds of thousands of dollars. As I mentioned to you on one particular occasion after a lunch I conducted, did an interview with him for the Bulletin magazine, as was, we went back to try and find a document that he'd been given by a radio executive, and he opened up all of the lamps. All of the lamps sitting on side tables had hinges in them and they bent over, right, at 45 degrees. And inside these lamps were lovely goodies. There were documents, there was jewellery. All I'm saying to you is that you go online to Bonhams, which is selling it all off, you might want to have a particular look at the lamps. Anyway, Fiona Frith is the jewellery expert at Bonhams, presenting their collection.
4: He has an extensive collection and they vary greatly in period. He started collecting quite a while ago. He has antique pieces, so he has some Rolex bubble back, Rolex prints, and then we move more into, as well, through the years through to the contemporary, you know, Rolex GMTs. He has some very elegant watches, some very refined watches, and he also has sort of very masculine watches that you see with the Cartier Roadster, or you might see with the Panerai. So it's sort of varied collection, and it's extensive. It's extensive and luxurious, completely luxurious.
5: Is it true that one of those watches could be worth about 250 grand?
4: Yes. So we have a Patek Philippe jumbo. It is a Nautilus jumbo. It has an estimate of 150,000 to 250,000. He purchased it in around 1985, so he has had it for a long time. And it is just one of those things that has retained its value. Wow. And it's a highly collectible piece and a rare piece. He did love his Patek Philippe's, and so he has a number of those.
5: A good investment by the sounds of things by him there. What are some of the other standout items?
4: He and Caroline collected extensively and a great variety. So we have some beautiful artworks, Australian artworks included. So we have Margaret Ollie, we have a fabulous sculpture by Joel Ellenberg, but he also collected French artworks. We have several sculptures by Rodin, including a mask of Madame Rodin. There's a reclining figure, some beautiful paintings and sketches as well. There's an array of furniture, 19th century French furniture, some Italian furniture, beautiful gilt wood mirrors. Furniture in the chinoiserie style was quite a favourite. There's so much.
5: There is so much. Even his clothing. Isn't there a pair of Gucci slippers?
4: Yes. And never worn, I might add. Never right. worn. They have been resold, I think, because they would have been leather soles, so slippery. So he's had those, but never worn. He has, look, there are some beautiful things. There are malachite boxes. There are sterling silver vases. I think there's, you know, for any collector, you know, it starts with a single piece and your passion is born. And I think his, you know, he was very lucky and very successful and able to, you know, have a wonderful, wonderful, extensive collection.
5: Extraordinary. The famous golden microphone, is that going under the hammer?
4: I believe that may be gifted.
0: Not to me. Fiona Frith, jewellery expert at Bonhams Australia, speaking with Sarah Morris on ABC News Radio. It's 21 minutes to four. Were you paying attention to Drive, let's say maybe about 6.5 weeks ago?
6: I don't want anybody to think, especially Australia Post, that this is acceptable to our community.
0: That's the Deputy Mayor of Brisbane, Councillor for the Cooper Award, Fiona Cunningham, following the abrupt closure of the Greenslopes Post Office. Well, there's been an update coming your way next.
2: You're with Alan Fanning, 612 ABC Brisbane.
0: It's been 43 days since the Greenslopes Post Office unexpectedly shut its doors. Today, some good news. Fiona Cunningham with you again, Cooper Award Councillor and Deputy Mayor of the Brisbane City Council. What have you found out, Fiona?
7: Well, it's great news, Ellen. We've got fantastic news, and it shows that the power of speaking up for your community and what you can achieve, because the Greenslopes Post Office has reopened today, which is fantastic news for locals.
0: And how did you become aware that it had?
7: Yeah, well, I actually read my email this morning to say that the post office would reopen today, and in the background, I've been working with Australia Post on behalf of our community to try and look at what the options were available. But really importantly, just to let them know that we're not going to cop just another closure of these services for our community. And it's just so wonderful to hear that the doors have reopened today. So I've been down there, and I've seen our local posties already at work out of Greenslopes this afternoon.
0: Okay, so you made enough noise that you got an email this morning from Australia Post saying it's open, all right?
7: Well, I think we did it. We did it as a community, and it shows what you can do when you work together.
0: Because you had sort of logic on your side, how much of an impact was it having on locals, the fact that it was closing?
7: Well, it was a major inconvenience. People want these services in their community, and we were able to sort of stand up and tell Australia Post that we want these services to remain and that this closure is not acceptable. And today we've seen them reopen. So it's a massive win for not only Greenslopes, but for Cooperui too.
0: And it's not the sort of thing you expect when banks announce closures or Australia Post announce closures and the local community is up in arms about it. It's not a NIMBY reaction, but you don't often expect to meet with success because the decision's been made at head office. You were also campaigning last time we spoke to keep open the Camp Hill post office. How's that going?
7: Well, no word on Camp Hill, but other than that they're due to close on the 18th of June, and I believe that's still the case, but at least we've got Greenslopes reopened now, which will be, you know, a massive win for our community in being able to access those services more conveniently. It's not just, you know, a post office. It's also being able to pick up a loaf of bread and a bottle of milk while you're there on the same trip, right? It's really just trying to make it as convenient as we can for our community. And residents wanted this to stay, and it has now reopened. So I'm just so pleased that we've been able to get this outcome for our community.
0: Fiona Cunningham, Cooper Award Councillor, Deputy Mayor. Now that you've had success with the post office, what's your diary looking like on Friday afternoon? Can you join us at the Cooperoo Bowls Club?
7: Sounds like we've got a date there, Ellen. That is a bowls club which has been open for nearly 100 years. It's zoned sport and recreation, and I'd love to see future generations of people in Cooperoo enjoying that space. So
0: yeah.
7: Let's turn to that next.
0: Yeah, 3 till 6 p.m, Fano at the Bolo, they're calling it. I'm not, because referring to yourself in the third person is just a little bit too John Laws. But we're going to be going down to the Cooperoo Bowls Club because it is so beloved of the community. It's been there nearly 100 years. It's very well used by the community. Barefoot bowls, musicians go along, you can get a cheap meal. Just explain how significant it is for that community, because when you and I talk, we talk about the need to build houses in Brisbane, and that's about tall, not sprawl. There's a lot of tall going up in Cooperoo. Why is a little patch of green where there could be a tall building important, Fiona?
7: Well, Ellen, more than I think it's more than 400 people are moving to Brisbane each and every week. So we've got to provide the houses, but we also need places for them to enjoy. Brisbane City Council has this land zoned for sport and recreation, and that's exactly the use that it has at the moment, and that's the way it should stay. Because, you know, we need places like this in our local community to get together and enjoy each other's company and have a cold beer on a Friday afternoon.
0: See you then. Are you any good at playing bowls? I'm not.
7: I'm rubbish, but let's have a crack.
0: Okay. See you on Friday.
7: See you then.
0: Fiona Cunningham there, the Deputy Mayor of the Brisbane City Council, coming along 3 to 6pm at the Cooperoo Bowls Club. I'd love to see you there. We're taking the whole kit and caboodle, not a golden microphone, but the regular version, down to present Drive, the whole 6:12 ABC program from 3 to 6pm from the Cooperoo Bowls Club. There'll be lots of entertainment. Your local representatives, local, state and federal, will be down there. Come and say good day. We'd love to see you there.
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0: There you go. Look, I think there is more support than not for my decision, taken perhaps earlier when you weren't listening, to really just can a Gordon Lightfoot song right in the middle. We got about 30 seconds into a song by a songwriter and singer called Gordon Lightfoot, and I'm not sorry. This is Caroline's reaction to Gordon Lightfoot. He is a driving hazard. He makes you want to go to sleep. I think that's just fair, don't you? What about this? Cooperoo is my new name with the price of... Gordon Lightfoot is my new name with the price of diesel these days. Really? That you're just being a bore, are you? You're just being difficult the whole way. All right, it is 14 minutes to four. As I say, 6:12 ABC Brisbane, going to the Cooperoo Bowls Club Friday afternoon. I think we're going to have to get parking inspectors and parking assistants down there, not inspectors, but folks to help you park, because I reckon lots of people are going to show up. We'd love to see you between 3 and 6 in the evening. Come play barefoot bowls down there. Say good day. We'll be broadcasting from the Cooperoo Bowls Club. 6:12 ABC Brisbane's Kenji Sado has been warming up the green for you ahead of the visit on Friday. He tracked down some of the regulars at the Bowls Club.
8: My name is Karen Potseba. I live just up the road and it's just so handy, and I've been here about 5 years. Just turned 60 and I had an excellent party here along with many other functions that go on here. So, but the I suppose the first thing is the friendliness of the people. That's what made me get into bowls.
9: Because that's what the committee was saying, that one of the reasons why this club is still turning a profit is because it holds quite a lot of functions, venues, things like that. So it's not just for the people that come here and bowl, but it's used by a lot of members in the community.
8: That is correct. Look, the Cooperoo Bowls Club, what do we have? Say 90 members, full-time members here, and about 300 social members. But it's the functions, the commitment to the outdoor area that just keeps bringing people back.
9: You mentioned that you had your 60th here. So who came? How big of a crowd did you manage to pull?
8: I pulled 123 people.
9: Well, you're popular.
8: I am in a lot of different clubs, and by far this was the only club that I really wanted to celebrate in. So.
9: Oh, that's lovely. So you're part of multiple clubs, so you go around doing bowls, so you're quite an enthusiast.
8: I do bowls at other clubs when required, but I'm in other general clubs as well. But the Cooperoo Bowls Club, it's here for the right reason. The people of Cooperoo and the people for Queensland and Australia.
10: I'm Warren Burton. I'm the longest serving member in this club with my wife. Wow. We've been here over 20 years.
9: 20 years at this club?
10: Over 20 years at this club. It's been our whole life. Mm. It's most of our friends belong to bowls. Mm. And because that's where we've spent that's our only recreation, and it's our way of getting out. And I was actually here part of the decision to give the bowls club to Bowls Queensland. Wow. I was on the committee that made that decision. When we made that decision, it was nothing like what the solicitors put up.

0: the original agreement was nothing like we've got today.
1: Wow, because at the time you would have been on the understanding that you were giving it to Bowls Queensland for a dollar on the condition that it would be used for community bowls into perpetuity.
0: Into perpetuity, that was right. And when the solicitors drew up the contract, it was nothing like what we'd agreed to. And we thought that Bowls Queensland were going to bring part of their operation over to this clubhouse. That's what they told us. We thought we would have quite a lot of years, but the 15-year leases wasn't in our original understanding. But we thought by giving it to Bowls Queensland, we did have a few developers offer us money to build units here and plus keep our bowls club going as well. But we thought it would be safer for the bowls community to give it to Bowls Queensland because they would keep it in the bowls fraternity. And now it's turned out that they want to sell it on us. I know that Bowls Queensland is not the committee that was 16 years ago or whatever it was. Different people are on there. They weren't around when the original decision was made. The CEO at the time, who made the conditions with us, was dismissed for Bowls Queensland about a month later. Mm. So he wasn't around either. He actually done the deal with us, but he was sacked.
1: And I guess that's the problem with these long-term sort of deals and contracts is that there's a changing of the guard, the ship of Theseus is being replaced, board by board. Yeah. So now you're in a situation where you're making deals with people who feel no responsibility to the Coorparoo Bowls Club community.
0: Exactly right. That's just what's happened. And they feel as if they can make a lot of money. We feel betrayed. It still might stay as a bowls club. We're not sure yet. But we're fighting hard.
2: They are fighting hard. 6:12 ABC Brisbane will be at the Coorparoo Bowls Club. I'll be there 3 till 6 p.m. this Friday afternoon. Come down and have a look and see what they're fighting to save. It's a little piece of Queensland, an historic piece of Queensland, and there's no better way to spend a Friday afternoon barefoot bowls and listening to the wireless, and you can see the presenter doing the thing as you're watching. Now, would you buy an apartment if it didn't come with a car park? A report just out says instead of Brisbane City Council telling developers how many car spaces they have to include in a new development, it should let the market decide. Details of that after the news at 4 o'clock. Ahead of that, you hear so much about online fraud these days. We're going to bring you the case of two people allegedly caught up trying to run a racket using card skimming. That's next.

0: Billy Joel, a matter of trust, coming up to 4 minutes to four. Queensland police have charged two Romanian nationals over an alleged card skimming racket. The pair, aged 36 and 39, have been accused of nearly 400 offences involving ATMs and businesses in and around Brisbane dating back to February. Detective Inspector Daniel Cunningham explained earlier how this whole operation allegedly worked and how the pair was caught.
1: Yesterday, police conducted a search warrant at a Baronia Heights address where the two men were arrested. During the search warrant, $20,000 in cash, skimming devices, identification information, and templated bank cards were seized. Both men, Romanian nationals aged 36 and 39, have since been charged with 195 offences, including obtaining or dealing with identification information, fraud, and possessing equipment for the purpose of committing or facilitating an offence. They first appeared in Brisbane Magistrates Court today. I would encourage members of our community to always keep an eye on your accounts. If any transactions seem out of place, I'd encourage you to make contact with your financial institution first and foremost, and then make contact with police. Further to that, I would say it's important to monitor your financial position and all of your finances, and be vigilant when you're using ATMs within our community. Be aware of your surrounds and take active steps to protect your PIN number. If something seems suspicious around an ATM, I'd encourage members once again to make contact with their financial institution and then police. Police have absolutely no tolerance for offences of this nature that occurred within our community. People work extremely hard for their money, and it's important that it's protected. And we will take every step that we can to hold those that are responsible for that offending accountable. Detectives were committed to finding justice for victims, which is reflected in the number of charges that have been preferred against these men. Finally, I'd like to say to people that think they may be a victim within our community, please report it to your financial institution first and foremost. Beyond that, report it to the police. Victims of a scam can make a report at Report Cyber, or anyone with information in relation to a scam can report it to ScamWatch. Any victims of identity theft or fraud can find options for support services at ID Care. There's also additional information in relation to actions that victims can take on the QPS website.
0: 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It's about 2 minutes away from your news at 4 o'clock.
2: 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Knit a beanie with me, Kat Feeney, on 612 ABC Brisbane.
0: I don't want you to go away, because have you seen on your Instagram feed, your TikTok feed, all these viral memes? They're quite clever, created by AI, taking aim at the budget's proposal to increase the capital gains tax or change the capital gains tax arrangements for businesses in this country, flooding the social media feeds. What you'll see is small business owners, maybe they're cooking on a barbie, maybe they're working as a plumber in a backyard, and they've suddenly superimposed Anthony Albanese into the scene. He's my silent business partner, it will say, taking 47% of my business. Is the government really proposing to take nearly half of the wealth created by businesses in Australia when it comes time to sell up, cash out or retire? We've got the final word on that from two experts for you after the news at four, and the great parking debate in Brisbane. The answer to more housing is tall, not sprawl. Adding parking to high rise is expensive. Do we need to do it? Debating that after the news at four.
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0: It was such an iconic wedding and party venue.
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3: It's when and where you need us. 612 ABC Brisbane.

0: ABC News, good afternoon. I'm Michael Bausch. There's been a serious road accident in the Lockyer Valley west of Brisbane. Two vehicles collided on Atkinson Dam Road just after 1 o'clock this afternoon. Paramedics assessed five people at the scene. A man and a woman in their 30s and a woman in her 70s were flown to hospital in a life-threatening condition. A baby boy was taken to the Ipswich Hospital in a stable condition. Police have closed the road in both directions. The Property Council of Australia has warned Brisbane faces an uphill battle to provide the hotel rooms needed for the wave of international tourists coming for the 2032 Olympics. Joshua McIntosh reports.
1: The Peak Bodies 2026 Queensland and Hotels Outlook projects there'll be a shortfall of almost 12,000 hotel rooms by 2032. It reveals demand for accommodation is currently at or near record highs, but supply remains low. The report forecasts the state will deliver just 24% of the almost 15,000 rooms needed for the Games and only 9% of the Queensland government's target. Premier David Crisafulli says he's hopeful the state can close that gap.
2: There is a really good feel at the moment. People want to invest here, they want to visit here, they want to live here.
1: The Property Council is calling on the government to address the issue, including through fast-tracking planning approvals.
0: The Prime Minister says the federal government will maintain its hands-off approach to ISIS-linked families wanting to leave Syria. It's understood a second group of Australian citizens who'd been living in detention camps are planning to return home. Three women from the first cohort who arrived back recently were arrested and charged by federal police. Anthony Albanese says the government won't be involved in repatriation efforts, despite the US wanting Australia to step in and help.
3: Well, the US State Department has been very keen on people leaving those camps. We are not providing any assistance. And I note that on the last journey back, there was an ABC person on the plane. There wasn't a government person on the plane.
0: The Director General of the World Health Organization says he's deeply concerned by the rapid spread of Ebola in Africa. Elias Kluwer has this report.
4: There are at least 500 suspected cases of Ebola and over 130 deaths as a result of the outbreak. The epicentre of the virus is in the northeast of the Democratic Republic of Congo, which is ravaged by civil war and extremely difficult and dangerous to access. The Director General of the World Health Organization, Tedros Adhanom Ghebreyesus, says Ebola is treatable if detected early, so education is key to preventing the spread and treating the disease.
5: There are many other measures countries of course can take to stop the spread of this virus.
4: The strain of the virus has no vaccine, and the WHO says this is a public health emergency of international concern.
0: Marine experts say Queensland whales are going global, swapping the Sunshine State for Brazil in a marathon commute. Nikki Sorbello reports.
6: Scientists used to think whale populations off Queensland's Hervey Bay in Brazil were separate until researchers analysed 20,000 photographs of whale tails taken over four decades, finding two whales that made the journey between the continents. Griffith University researcher

0: Stephanie Stack says the 15,000-kilometre journey is the greatest distance recorded of an individual whale.
1: With this global collaboration, we're uncovering so many new things about whales that we didn't know before.
0: Researchers say the crossings are rare but important for genetic diversity and cultural transmission.
2: To sport, and Brisbane Broncos outside back Dean Mariner says he's hoping for a July comeback from a serious leg injury. The 23-year-old suffered what appeared to be a corked thigh in an NRL game earlier this month, but a dangerous build-up of pressure in the muscles saw him rushed to hospital for limb-saving surgery. Mariner says the thought of losing his leg never really crossed his mind.
3: To be honest, I didn't think about it too much, because when I woke up, I saw my leg still there, so I was just like, oh, it would have been pretty bad if I woke up and my leg wasn't there, but I didn't think of it even after. I know people were saying that I could have, but I didn't, so, you know, I'm just pretty lucky to be in this position.
2: Queensland's weather, a few showers tomorrow for the exposed southeast coast and eastern Cape York. Mostly fine elsewhere, Brisbane 13 to 24. Mainly fine in the southeast on Friday, Saturday and Sunday. 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
9: Hey, and a very good afternoon to you. 1-300-222-612 is my number. You're going to hear this half hour from Councillor Adam Allen. He's the Brisbane City Council's planning chair. He's the person responsible for trying to figure out, from Council's point of view, what to do with the 400 people. Did you hear the Deputy Mayor say that earlier? 400 people who come to the Brisbane local government area to live every week. Now, a new report out suggests, what if we didn't require councils to say to developers, you'll have to build car parks? What would you think of that? 1-300-222-612-0467-922-612. What's the on-street parking like where you live? Can you park outside your house? And would it matter if these new apartments we're building just didn't have car parking?
8: 612 ABC Brisbane.
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10: Well, quite a bit happening at the moment, Ellen, on our roads. We've got a couple of crashes getting cleared up, and a crash has just occurred as well. On the Gateway Motorway, southbound is blocked after Bruce Highway, Bald Hills. Traffic's already back to Dolly's Rocks Road, so a single vehicle looked like it's hit the guardrail there, so crews are just arriving now on scene. Also, we've got a crash at Goodna, Ipswich Motorway, eastbound, left shoulder and right.

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1: Gee, you're good. 8 minutes past four right now. 23 degrees. It's warmed up, hasn't it? But with the clear skies, we're getting very chilly mornings. 23 degrees right now. Cleveland, 22. Daisy Hill, 22. Ripley, 24. Beachmere, 22. 21 at Palm Beach and 21 at Pelican Waters on the Sunshine Coast. 1-300-222-612. 1-300-222-612. Your thoughts on parking? We need so many more apartments to house the 400-odd people who come to live in our city each week. Parking often makes apartments unaffordable. Can we let the market decide rather than forcing council to make them build the car parks?
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1: Robert's at Strathpine this afternoon. What are your parking issues, Robert?
3: I think when the Grattan Institute did their survey in the middle of the day, the streets would have been empty. But after 5 o'clock, when all the tradies and everyone comes home, they're chock-a-block.
1: So it depends what time of the day you figure it out. So if you get home at six, Robert, can you get a park?
3: Oh, I'm fine on my street, but the street behind me, like this neighbourhood is 50 years old, and the street behind me, there used to be four or five cars on the street. Now, all the kids who can't afford a house of their own are moving back in with mum and dad.
1: Uh-huh.
3: That street is chock-a-block.
1: Isn't that interesting? And how do you know it's the kids moving back home? How have you figured that out?
3: I can see all the tradie vehicles.
1: Yeah, right.
3: Most of the residents around here are in their 60s and 70s. They built these houses 50 years ago. Well, they're not driving around in a brand-new Hilux with toolboxes all over it. It's only the last 2 or 3 years that street has filled up, and there was a house about 3 or 4 houses down from me that burnt down about 4 years ago. They couldn't get the fire engines close enough.
1: You're kidding. Isn't that fascinating that people aren't downsizing because the stamp duty will really whack you, so there's no incentive to downsize. The kids might be able to afford the flash ute, but they sure can't afford a home. So they come back home to live with mum and dad, and you can't drive down the street even if there's a fire.
3: Yeah, and what happens when granny has a heart attack? The ambos have to park 2 blocks away.
1: There you go. Isn't that a fascinating example of what the housing crisis means in Strathpine? Thanks for the call. Irene's at Chermside. Tell me about parking where you live.
4: Well, Ellen, good afternoon. I actually live in a retirement unit on the sixth floor, and we have lots of parking in our area in the complex. But the streets at the back of us, we're opposite the side of the back of the Prince Charles Hospital, and the streets at the back of us to get onto Hamilton Road are an absolute nightmare. In fact, one of them is so narrow that they have to send a narrow bin man down there in a narrow, small refuse collector.
1: Isn't that extraordinary? And so I suppose a lot of those hospital staff are parking there as well. So every time the hospital charges $15, $20 a day to park, it all spills over into the streets.
4: Well, it's possible that that's happening, but we've got so many high-rises being built here that for the past 2 to 3 years, and probably for the next 5, we're going to have a heap of tradies all parking their utes and all their vans all up and down these narrow streets. And when you come down from Hamilton Road to get into our place, you're constantly going left and right into half a driveway to let the other person pass. The road's so narrow.
1: The growing pains of Brisbane. What a great insight. Thanks so much for that, Irene. It's clear we need more homes, but do we need more homes, in particular units and townhouses, with car parks? Now, there's this report out from the Grattan Institute today specifically talking about the Brisbane City Council saying we've got plenty of car parking, they're just not being used, and that forcing developers to include parking in their developments is

0: a waste of money. We wanted to run that by Councillor Adam Allen, the Brisbane City Council's planning chair. Thanks for taking the time. Let me play you what the Grattan Institute housing researcher Dominic Behrens told Craig and Loretta this morning.
1: The parking spaces underneath apartment buildings sit empty every single night. And that's a really big problem because these parking spaces can cost sometimes up to $120,000, even more, up to almost $200,000 to build. And that's a price that people are having to pay whether they actually use the spot or not.
0: 40% of car parking spaces under buildings empty every night, says Grattan. The Institute is also saying, and what do you think of this, there's plenty of car parks on the street that aren't getting used.
1: In further out areas, what our research shows is that often there's actually a lot more street parking than people might think, and there's not as much of an issue with street parking as people might think. So outside of 4Ks from the city, we've counted all the cars parked on the street, and about 75% of the street parking spaces sit empty every night. In further out areas, what our research shows is that often there's actually a lot more street parking than people might think, and there's not as much of an issue with street parking as people might think.
0: Councillor Adam Allen with you. Do you agree? Do you think there's plenty of empty car parks all over the city?
2: Oh, g'day, Ellen, and hi to your listeners. I think there's a balance in all of this. Ultimately, people have a choice to park within their own property, whether that's a house or an apartment block, or alternatively, they've got an opportunity to park on the street. Now, I think the Grattan report perhaps went a little bit too far in suggesting that there should be no parking. We've tried to strike a balance between minimising the amount of parking that's required because it's costly to provide and ultimately feeds through to purchase price and rents, but also providing balance so that, you know, we can allow apartments, depending on their size, to have a certain number of car parks without over-providing for car parks and essentially forcing the occupants to pay for parking they don't need. And we are aware that household sizes are shrinking, and in many of the inner city areas, people don't actually own a car anymore, and if they do, they only own one.
0: Yeah. It's interesting to try and get to the bottom of it. Grattan has done this detailed research. Less than a third of street parking spaces on the street, less than a third in inner Brisbane, are typically occupied. Now, of course, Adam, what you remember is that time you went down the street and it was chock-a-block. So you've sort of got a bit of a confirmation bias going. Is that real? I mean, you'd be doing this research as well, that there are that many street parking spaces in inner Brisbane that are just vacant at any point of the day or night.
2: Well, I think in the inner city, certainly parking is at a premium. But the further you get out from the city, you realise that there is quite a lot of on-street parking available. And interestingly enough, I've done my own research in the area near where I live, and a lot of the cars that are parked on the street, you could assume after, say, 10 o'clock at night, are actually owned by the people who live in that street. And rather than use their carports or their garages, they just leave their car on the street because it's easier. So it does come down to behaviour. I think that the closer you are to the city, the more challenge you'll get in terms of getting on-street parking. The further away you are from the city, the more plentiful on-street parking becomes.
0: Isn't that interesting? Yes. Who would use their garage for car parking if you're into ping pong or you're trying to repair a boat or something?
2: Well, that's right. You've got the jet ski in the garage or something like that.
0: Yeah. And what about that notion that there are 3,000 streets, says Grattan, 3,000 streets within 10 kilometres of the CBD that could accommodate 6 additional townhouses without parking garages? Do you think that's realistic?
2: Look, the only areas where we would consider, you know, basically having no car parking at all would be right in the inner city where you've got plentiful public transport and where people have options to walk to everything they need. Even with the work that we're doing at the moment, and we are certainly looking to reduce car parking ratios, we at least have minimum parking expectations. So we're doing a piece of work at the moment, Ellen, I think we may have spoken about this before, the More Homes Sooner program, looking at the low-medium density zoning, and even in those zonings, we're requiring at least one car park for each apartment, up to 2.5, depending on the size of the apartment.
0: Because you know, the developers tell you, they

0: tell the listeners at 612 ABC that the hard reality is it costs $120,000 per car park when you're building a unit block, and that's got to be passed on to the first-home buyer or the downsizer or whoever's buying.
1: Yep, exactly right. And I think at the end of the day, this is about, as I mentioned, getting balance and, you know, not forcing people to pay for a car park they may need, but obviously allowing those who do want one to be able to have one.
0: You're listening to Councillor Adam Allen, Brisbane City Council Planning and Urban Renewal Chairman. The Federal Treasurer, Jim Chalmers, has come under fire for not giving enough cash in his budget to Queensland, Adam, to cope with growing population. Brisbane City Council, 400 to 600 people moving to this local government area each week. Now, the state and federal government announced a deal to deliver 51,000 homes with $2 billion in grants and zero interest loans to build infrastructure in greenfield sites dotted around the southeast. This is the Federal Housing Minister, Claire O'Neill, said $2.4 billion will be used to cover the costs of this so-called last mile infrastructure.
2: When you're building a home, there's lots of big and expensive works that have to happen before you can lay a brick. That's about sewerage, it's about water, it's about electricity, all of those things that need to happen. We're coming forward and working with your state government here to effectively pay that and get that housing out of the ground quickly.
0: Is this actually useful in the Brisbane City Council area? Councillor Adam Allen, last I looked around, there's not any cow paddocks waiting to be turned into housing estates in Brisbane?
1: Yeah, that's true, Ellen. And on that particular point, the funding that the minister is talking about is basically going to be directed to a site up near Cairns, a site near Caboolture, and another site near Thornlands or Victoria Point. So none of it is earmarked for Brisbane. And your point is correct. We don't have a lot of greenfield development sites in Brisbane. They tend to be out on the fringes. So Brisbane is very much an infill city. We're likely to see more apartments, townhouses, that type of development rather than greenfield development.
0: So when the minister is talking about we'll give you a hand to get more homes built because we'll help with the sewerage and the internet, pretty much Brisbane's already got that because we're not turning cow paddocks into housing estates like they are outside the Brisbane City Council area, Springfield and so on.
1: Yeah, that's correct. And look, it's great to have those houses coming on in those locations that I mentioned earlier, but none of it's supporting the requirements we have in Brisbane. And obviously we'll keep an eye on that to see if there is any other funding available. And we continue to apply to the state government for grants to assist with development of infrastructure in those areas where we do have a little bit of greenfield development out towards places like Rochedale and Pilara.
0: But pretty much you were looking on budget night and thinking, well, there's nothing in that that's going to fast-track housing development in Brisbane.
1: That's correct, yeah. And, so we do feel we're very much on our own in this particular case. We'll obviously look for opportunities where we see them, but there certainly wasn't significant funding, if any, coming our way in that budget.
0: Councillor Adam Allen, thank you so much.
1: Thanks, Ellen.
0: Brisbane City Council Planning Chair talking about how to get more housing and whether you need parking at a cost of $120,000 a car parking space. Can you dial the parking down to get more homes built? 21 minutes past four now. Well, you know your federal budget's in trouble when they're laughing at you on TikTok. Viral memes taking aim at the budget's proposed capital gains tax reforms have flooded your social media feed. You've seen the post, haven't you? Features AI-generated images of business owners posing with the Prime Minister. Anthony Albanese appearing to do everything from cook pizzas to lay concrete to working at a checkout. The meme format involves business owners welcoming Mr. Albanese as, quote, a 47% silent partner. But is it true that there's a tax grab of those dimensions from the government? The Shadow Treasurer, Tim Wilson, was leaning into that suggestion today at the press club, giving the example of Sienna, a fictional small business owner. The ABC's David Spears quizzed him on that.
3: The government says there's a whole lot of misinformation around its capital gains tax changes. I wonder if I could ask you to explain the example you just used in your speech. You talked about Sienna, who started 20 skin 5 years ago.

0: done well, business has grown. You said half of her profits will be taken by the silent shareholder, the Prime Minister. Can you just explain how that would happen? The government says existing exemptions for small business would remain. So how exactly would Sienna lose half her profit?
1: Well, it depends on when Sienna chooses to opt out of her business and sell it, and for what price. I mean, she started from her bedroom. Her cost structures were zero. So, of course, she's going to have a maximum uplift associated with her business, as a lot of the people who are setting up businesses are. The Treasurer's out there today spinning a message, as often he does, highlighting existing exemptions for CGT. Most of those are focused at the back end of people's lives, particularly as they head towards retirement, and also based on whether the price at which they sell, up to 47%.
0: But is it possible she could pay no capital gains tax as well?
1: Well, I can't give you, we're dealing with hypotheticals. I'm telling you what her story is.
2: Okay, so is the government really proposing to take nearly half the wealth created by businesses in Australia when it comes time for them to sell up, cash out or retire? Christian Gillitzer is a senior lecturer at the School of Economics at the University of Sydney, previously worked at the Reserve Bank. Christian, you've got a PhD in economics, so I think we can trust you. First one, this idea that this is new, that when businesses create wealth by growing their business, they are for the first time to be taxed. Is that true or false? Hang on. Try again. True or false?
3: Well, it's not true that they'll be taxed for the first time. We've had a capital gains tax regime in Australia since 1986. What the government's proposing are some pretty significant changes to the taxation of capital gains, but it's not true to say that it's the first time the capital gains will be taxed.
2: So let's go through this step by step. What about the idea that businesses who create wealth, sometimes people will draw back on the family home, avoid buying a home, they'll pour everything into the business, and the value they create will get taxed at the rate of 47%. That's the rate of the capital gains tax. Just briefly, is that accurate? Half the business gone to the government.
3: Well, where does the 47% come from? That's the top marginal tax rate. So if you're paying tax at the top marginal tax rate and all of the gains are taxed at that rate, then yes, you will pay 47% tax on the gains. What the new regime does is more or less return to the system we had before 1999. And it's not all of the nominal gain that's taxed. There will be an uplift for the increase in the value of the asset in line with inflation. So it's the real gain that will be taxed at 47%.
2: So 47%, that's a very simplistic way to understand what's being proposed. You're never going to be taxed on the inflation. It's going to be whatever you've created less inflation. And inflation might run at 2% a year, might run at 4% a year. At this year, it could get to 4, 5, 6, 7%. Per year. So 47% is unlikely.
3: Yeah, so you'd only get 47% if inflation was zero and all of the gain was taxed at the top marginal tax rate. It's unlikely that inflation is going to be zero over the life of the asset. So you will get an uplift in value due to the increase in inflation over the time that you've held the asset.
2: Let's talk about the system as it used to be. Businesses that are created in this country, when they come time to sell or retire or cash out, with the exceptions for small businesses, and they're very substantial exceptions for small businesses, just generally, they have had to pay tax on 50% of the wealth they've created. What was the sense of that system?
3: Yeah, so that's right. Under the current system, if you've held the asset for more than 12 months, then you only pay tax on half the gain. So your 47% would apply to half of the capital gain. The other difference compared to the new system, what the government's announced is under the old system, you pay tax on the inflationary component of the gain. There were sort of, I think, two things behind the old system. So when it was introduced in 1999, one was it was sort of a simple way of adjusting for inflation, and the new system does that more directly. The other feature of the old system is it did want to lower taxes on fast-growing businesses, so to create incentives for businesses that invested and grew quickly.
2: If inflation is under control, Christian, and it's ticking along at between 2 and 3%, under what circumstances will businesses pay more capital gains tax from next July when they come to sell? And on what circumstances will they pay less capital gains tax from next July?
3: That's a good question. So the break-even point is likely to be around about 5%. So if a business is earning capital gains around 5% per year and inflation's 2.5%, so the RBA's target, then you'd be in a pretty similar position under the old and the new system. If the gains are lower, so below 5%, then you're likely to be better off under the new system. If gains are above 5%, so fast-growing businesses, then you would have been better off under the old system. You can take an extreme case, so suppose the value of your asset just increased in line with inflation, then you'd pay no tax under the new system, whereas you would have under the old system. Conversely, if you have a business that's growing very quickly, so much higher than 5%, then you would have been better off under the old system.
2: Mm. So what the issue then becomes, if your business is going gangbusters, if it's rattling along and you're growing the size of the business by more than 5% a year, that's where the pinch point comes under these changes.
3: That's correct, yes. So it's fast-growing businesses or businesses that experience a large part of the value uplift in the form of capital gains that are going to be paying higher taxes under the new system. And remember, this is a capital gains tax, so you pay the tax when those gains are realised. So nothing changes until you realise those capital gains, until you sell the asset.
2: Yeah. Thank you very much, Christian Gillitzer, School of Economics at the University of Sydney. Listening to that is Diana Hannah, who is a tax advisor to the UNSW Tax Clinic, Diane Hannah. Now, there are exemptions for small businesses. How many small businesses who are fretting out there about this capital gains tax change shouldn't be worried at all, Diane?
4: So first of all, thank you, Ellen, for having me on, and thank you, Christian, for your insights. So to answer that question, it's a little bit difficult because I think it's still too early to say where we are. You know, at the moment, all we have are the government announcements. It's also important to note that the government, with regards to the capital gains announcements to be effective 1 July 2027, have noted that there will be a carve-out, or they're intending for there to be a carve-out for startups. What that is or what that will look like, we still don't know. We are still waiting for further information on this.
2: So basically they know that startups tend to be the fast-growing businesses and they
4: Correct.
2: Need to do something about that. Just take
4: Yes.
2: me through the exemptions that already exist that will continue to exist for small businesses in this country. These are people who sit
4: Yep.
2: down and they do their BAS at night until 11 o'clock at night and they're seeing these social media campaigns saying, what's the point? You're going to give all the capital gains, all the wealth you create, 47% of it, to the government. Talk to me about the exemptions that exist.
4: Yeah, perfect. So those exemptions apply to small business. And when we're looking at those exemptions particularly, small business is defined by an aggregated turnover of less than $2 million. So if you fit within that category, the concessions you're eligible for are the 15-year exemption. And that's a beauty. Like if you can get access to the 15-year exemption and have held your business for more than 15 years, the whole gain's exempt. So the change in this general 50% discount will have no impact or bearing on businesses that fit within that category.
2: So that's one exemption. You're less than $2 million. You've been running the business for 15 years. You're retiring or are permanently incapacitated. Capital gains tax equals zero. What's the other exemptions?
4: So where that one doesn't apply, there are three others to consider. The first being the active 50%. And that also, so that is a 50% discount, which under current laws is in addition to the general 50% discount, so effectively would have left only 25% of a gain left to consider. But if the general 50% is removed, we still have this active 50% to consider. In addition, and applying at the same time, could be the rollover concessions, which allow you to roll over your gain in acquiring another or to invest in another business or active asset, as it's referred to.
2: So the government's not going to clip the ticket on the capital gains tax if you're just going to roll it over to buy another small business.
4: Exactly. So you can avoid the CGT or the capital gains tax in that instance by rolling over. And then the third option that can be considered as a combination of any of these three is the $500,000 retirement concession. So if I was to take Sienna, the example that you guys had of the business owner who owned her business for 5 years, she wouldn't be eligible for the 15-year concession. Now, let's say she is a small business and sells her business for $1 million. And let's just say she started as a startup, so no cost base. We don't have to worry about indexation or anything like that because there is no cost base. Also, assuming we don't know what's happening with these carve-out provisions for startups, so assuming there's nothing coming there, but we know that there may be. So if I took the $1 million and I say, okay, well, Sienna, she's eligible for this active 50% discount, of which will be a $500,000 discount, which will then just leave $500,000 left for Sienna to decide, do I want to invest in a new business? If so, she can invest the remaining $500,000 and end up in a $0 capital gain situation. Or she might be a bit older and she might be saying, well, I'd prefer to retire. Now, if she was over 55, she automatically qualifies for the $500,000 retirement concession. If she was under 55, she would have to make a contribution to super in order to qualify for that concession.
2: So there are lots of circumstances in which small business owners may not be affected. It does make you think, we've got to go, Diane, but it does make you realise when you go into small business in this country, this is the current system that you're describing. It is complex. You need to be a risk taker and innovator and really willing to have a go, and really nothing should get in the way of that. Diane, thanks so much.
4: Thank you so much. Take care.
2: Diane Hanna there, tax advisor to the UNSW Tax Clinic. I guess if it takes that long to explain what's in the budget, maybe the government might have a problem. Let's cross to the newsroom now with Michael Bausch.
5: Hello there, Ellen. The ACTU has outlined its case for a 6% wage increase for the country's lowest paid workers. The industrial umpire is weighing up submissions as part of its annual review. A decision is expected in early June. Queensland's newest major public hospital in almost a decade has opened west of Brisbane. The Mater at Springfield has 186 beds and is expected to cater to around 185,000 patients a year. Two foreign nationals have been arrested over an alleged card-skimming racket in southeast Queensland. The Romanians, aged 36 and 39, have been accused of nearly 400 offences involving ATMs and businesses in and around Brisbane, dating back to February. South's NRL forward Jai Arrow has been forced into medical retirement. The 30-year-old has been diagnosed with motor neuron disease. Arrow played 178 games for Brisbane, the Gold Coast and the Rabbitohs, and 12 origin matches for Queensland. More news at 5.
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7: Traffic.
8: Well, we had a single vehicle rollover on the Gateway Motorway south, and it was blocked at one stage, and the left lane got through after Bruce Highway at Bald Hills, but that's been cleared very quickly, which is great news. But traffic is back to North Lakes, but being southbound, that traffic should ease quite quickly. But just extra care on the roads this afternoon. We've had quite a few crashes. Got debris as well at Tingalpa, but Gateway Motorway northbound after Wynnum Road on ramp. A crash just in at Fernie Grove. Heavy delays both ways, mainly for northbounds, but Sanford Road southbound, a crash after Fernie Way. Traffic lights are damaged and on flash at Yorong Pilly, Fairfield Road at Paloma Street, so technicians on site there. Got a breakdown in my northbound shoulder after Uwalpa Road at Pimpaba, and a crash getting cleared up, still on site with crews there at Coomera. Days Road westbound at Abraham Road. Heavy delays on Foxford Road back to Finnegan Way, and a broken down tow truck waiting for another tow truck to remove that at Rochdale South. M1 southbound left shoulder before Rochdale Road. Peak delays are back to the Gateway Motorway. And we did have a crash as well on Granada Road eastbound. That's been cleared after Ballon Road at Archfield. Traffic is easing from the Ipswich Motorway, and a crash cleared Ipswich Motorway eastbound up to Church Street at Goodna. Traffic is easing from Redbank. I'm Brad from ATN, back in 15 minutes on 612 ABC Brisbane.
2: Thanks so much for that. It is 23 minutes to 5 on 612 ABC Brisbane. Listen to this from Paul. ABC, you can roll out any pro-Labor Greens accountant, university lecturer or economics expert you want. Right now you're talking about small fry businesses. What business in its right mind starts up to make $2 million turnover? They lied. No ifs, buts or maybes about it. OK, Paul, take off the culture war goggles. This is what the expert said to you. Unlike what is being said on TikTok, the problem that is being pointed out by the experts is not that the federal government is likely to take 47% of the wealth you've created. The problem, and they were pointing out there is a problem, is that if you have a fast-growing business in this country, if you decide to draw back on your mortgage to reinvest in your business, hell, if you decide to keep renting to invest in your business, if you decide not to pay yourself but to pay your staff to double down.

down in your business and you grow that business at greater than 5% per year from July 1 next year, you will be taxed harder in this country. That is the effect of the budget. It's not a pro-green Labor accountant justifying what the government is doing. It is pointing out the actual issue we are facing in this country. We have a productivity problem. We have an issue with innovation. We need to encourage enterprise. Are we doing that with these tax changes?

0: Paul Simon loves me like a rock at 19 minutes to 5 on 612 ABC Brisbane. Australia's school system is one of the most privatised in the world. It's expensive, it can be unfair, and it's getting worse. The fight for our public schools is next with author Jane Caro.
1: Why aren't journalists allowed to tell you everything they see in court cases? And are those with means gaming suppression orders? We asked the self-described queen of banning things, retired Supreme Court Judge Betty King. 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
0: Somewhere in Brisbane this afternoon, two school kids likely sit beside one another on the bus going home. One could be wearing a well-cut blazer, button-up shirt, maybe an expensive boater-style hat. It's possible their parents or carers or grandparents are paying anywhere from $20,000 to $30,000 or $40,000 a year in fees to a private school. The other goes to a public school, let's say. Their parents won't have paid any school fees and won't be asked to. Which is getting the better education? Which will do better in life? These are questions Jane Caro argues need to be debated in her recent essay, Rich Kid, Poor Kid, The Battle for Public Education. Jane, it's wonderful that you're here. You're going to be an avid reader tonight.
2: Indeed I am.
0: For an author event. You've written a wonderful

0: essay going through how we got to this point, the history of it all. Mm. What do you say is the biggest myth about buying a child a private school education?
1: That will guarantee them better marks, better networks, better trajectory through life. In a way, it will buy them better status, is the biggest myth, I think.
0: And you think that none of that's true, not even the networks and the status?
1: No, not as true as it used to be, certainly, because the problem with more and more kids going to private schools is that dilutes the status. In other words, exclusivity has to be something that's hard to get. So some of the private schools are still able to sell that kind of thing, if that's the kind of thing you value in an education, because they charge very high fees, which are a sorting mechanism, and are really only affordable to a very small percentage of the population. But now that we have what are now called so-called low-fee schools, many of them Catholic, Christian, Muslim, you know, all sorts of different schools.
0: Private schools.
1: Yeah, they're private. Absolutely they are. But they don't charge the same, you know, incredible amounts of money. Though they offer often more luxurious facilities and things than the public schools are able to offer, they're not in the same league as the independent schools, but they are still mostly educating the children of the better off.
0: Mm. People listening in their cars will be struggling if they send their kids to private schools, often,
1: yep,
0: to pay those fees, to put the sticker on the back window and to buy an education they're convinced will give their kids an edge. Why do you think that view is so entrenched? When you hold it up to the light, you can see that perhaps that is not so.
1: It's not so. By any measure, if we compare the results, for example, between public and private schools, academic results, once you adjust for socioeconomic status of the students, there is no difference in academic results. And we also know from repeated research that kids who go to public schools tend to do better at university and are more likely to stay at university, which is interesting. Fewer of them go because public schools can't select their students, but the ones who get there seem to do better. Now, sometimes I joke that perhaps that's just because it's easier to go from one underfunded public institution to another underfunded public institution, because what we have now is, and this is really why parents have been groomed and almost funneled into the private system by decades of public policy, because we now have a situation where every public school in Australia, bar a handful in the ACT, is underfunded according to its agreed resource standard, and every private school in Australia, except a handful in the Northern Territory, is overfunded according to its school resource standard. School resources standard is simply an agreed amount that each individual school needs to do its job properly. And if you have more disadvantaged kids in a school, you need more resources because those children have got less resources behind them than more advantaged children in their private life, in their family. Unfortunately, our funding does the opposite. It puts more resources behind the kids who are already well-resourced and less resources behind the kids who aren't. So parents take a look and they see that governments have been consistently running down public education for decades and they're getting the message. But what horrifies me is basically what's happened without any conversation about it, without anyone saying it, you know, out loud, because it would have been unpopular if they did. Basically, the governments can, you know, successive governments have moved the cost of education from the state to parents. And this is why we now have the most expensive to parents schooling system in the OECD. Australian parents pay about four times as much on average every year to educate their child than the rest of the world. And we also now find, unsurprisingly, that private school fees are among the top five reasons for bankruptcy in Australia.
0: Say that again?
1: The top five reasons for bankruptcy in Australia, private school fees.
0: Sent broke paying the private school fees.
1: Sent broke. And this is deliberate public policy by successive governments that drank the neoliberal Kool-Aid and went down the voucher route. Everywhere the voucher per student funding has been tried, the same thing has happened, and it's happened here. You get a huge segregation between kids whose parents can afford to add money to the voucher and kids whose parents can't. And that really

0: drives a kind of basic inequality. And we are being warned by the OECD, we have been for a very long time been warned, that we have one of the most segregated by social class schooling systems in the OECD, and that the concentrations of disadvantage in disadvantaged schools and advantaged in advantaged schools is increasing at the second fastest rate.
1: You're listening to Jane Caro. The book is called Rich Kid, Poor Kid. It's an essay on the battle for public education. Jane, you're describing very well the structural situation that we're facing. The myths about educational outcomes, I think, will surprise many people. The myths about educational outcomes, that your child will do better if they're sent to a private school. But I think parents do know that the resourcing is worse.
0: Yeah.
1: They see the science lab. They see the auditorium.
0: Absolutely.
1: The tennis courts, all the rest of it. The Commonwealth funds $33 billion to schools. Private schools get 62% of the total. Now, you can say that system is wrong, but isn't that why parents are saying, well, that's the choice I'll make?
0: Well, as long as it doesn't send them bankrupt. And do we really want the most expensive two-parents education system in the world, particularly if what it does is shut the children out of opportunity simply because of their accident of birth.
1: So it really, this isn't anything that can be solved by parents.
0: No.
1: Parents, to some extent, are making rational choices for their children, perhaps with the exception of the ones who are driving themselves bankrupt.
0: Yes.
1: That's not rational.
0: No.
1: But, you know, you go where you think they're going to get the best education based on whatever. It's up to us as a society to say, do we want to continue to have a situation where the haves can afford to send their children, whether the fees are $3,000 a year or $30,000 a year, to the school with the facilities that gets more of a bite of the federal tax dollar, or to the local public school where you're ending up with more of the have-nots?
0: Yeah, because the state governments do give more of their public funding to state schools than the federal government do. So there's a sort of, you know, flip around with federal percentage and state percentage. But the problem is the state governments are the ones with the least amount of revenue because they do all the service delivery and can't raise the taxes. So we've got the richest, or the richer schools, and certainly the richest as well, funded mostly by the richest arm of government, and the poorest, or the poorer schools, funded mostly by the poorest arm of government. This is absurd, and we need to have a root and branch review of the whole thing. And also, I have argued for a very long time, people use parental choice as a kind of excuse. Oh, we're driving parental choice. Somebody needs to explain to me how we've increased parental choice by underfunding for decades and running down the public system. That reduces parental choice. It does not increase it. We should have a gold standard public school system open to every child, regardless of who their parents are, so that every child can get a good education, because talent doesn't just pop up in families that can afford to pay fees, and the rest of the world is more equitably educating its talent than we are. We need a gold standard public education system, and then if people choose to go elsewhere, that's fine. But until our public education system is gold standard, what are we doing funding other schools?
1: 9 minutes to five, a quick check of the roads and then your calls.
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3: Traffic. Well, Ellen, delays at the moment at Fernie Grove. Really heavy for northbounders in particular, but a multi-vehicle crash, Sanford Road southbound after Fernie Way. One lane is blocked there at the moment with towing on site. About three vehicles involved in that and quite a bit of debris. And got debris at Tingalpa Gateway northbound after Wynnum Road on-ramp. Traffic lights are damaged and on flashy or on Pilly. Fairfield Road at Paloma Street. The MR northbound in the shoulder after Ualpa Road, Pimpamara breakdown. And a crash getting cleared up at Coomera. Very heavy delays. Days Road westbound and Abraham Road. Heavy traffic back to Foxford Road and Finnegan Way. And also a broken down tow truck, Rochdale South, M1 South, then left shoulder before Rochdale Road. Peak delays back to the Gateway Motorway. I'm back from 8:10. More details after 5 on 612 ABC Brisbane.
1: Good man. Rich man. Rich kid, poor kid. The battle for public education. Jane Caro is the author, starting a debate this afternoon on how have we defunded, in a sense, to a great extent, our public schools, spending more of our federal dollars on our private schools. Jenny's listening on the Gold Coast this afternoon. You've seen both sides of the system. What's your view?
4: I think that when you pay for a private school for your child, you are really buying them a peer group.

0: I went to both systems. I've been at country primary school and high school, Kingaroy and Wandai High. And Wandai High is a small teacher school. It only went to grade 10. And so then I got sent to boarding school down to St Hilda's on the Gold Coast.
1: Okay.
0: And so I've had both systems. I think Jane's right in that the teaching quality was the same, but, yeah, it's a different peer group in that instance you get to see a wider world.
1: What do you mean by a different peer group? What did you find at St Hilda's that you didn't find in the bush in terms of friends?
0: Friends. I've still got friends from Wandai High that we've kept contact. But it's a different, because you're drawing from a wider pool of girls. I'm talking, this is single sex education, of course, but they came from everywhere, like

0: different folk. Colin's at Tarragindi. You put your kids through private education. Your perspective?
1: Yes, I did. I mean, from my point of view, private schools are private for a reason, so I don't believe they should have public funding. I did put my two through private schools. We were very mindful of cost, and in fact, my daughter actually finished 11 and 12 in the state system and actually loved it. But my view is we just shouldn't keep pouring money into private schools. They're private for a reason.
0: Why did you make the choice for private when you did?
1: Hard to say. We were looking around the education system. We looked around a few of the private schools out of curiosity. It wasn't a pure goal, but we were interested in the choices we made. They weren't big schools for the kids because they prefer smaller environments. So there were smaller number schools that they were put into.
0: Yeah.
1: And they dropped into them nicely. But my daughter actually finished high school in the state system and actually loved the school that she was in. So it works both ways.
0: Yeah, good on you, Colin. Thanks so much for the call. Jeff on the text line also says, private schools have better discipline, Jane, better organised activities, which you pay for, arts, sports, curriculum, less problematic children.
2: Well, they certainly don't have a different curriculum. The curriculum is the same across both sectors. It's across everywhere. They do have differences in so-called discipline. The reason for that is, of course, that private schools take no responsibility for the compulsory education of all children, whereas public schools do. So private schools, if they've got kids that they fail to manage, can expel them and dump them on the local public school. Public schools can't do that in reverse. So this discipline that we're talking about is really to do with being able to exclude students, which public schools can't do. My argument is that it is not appropriate to have two parallel systems of education, both receiving public money, and there are now over 50% of private schools now receive more public money than similar public schools or public schools enrolling similar students. So we're not saving money here. It's not like they only get a bit of, you know, it's changed.
0: What do you say to Linda, though, who says parents choose private over public, so be it. Debate's been going for 40 years and you chart that in the book with the, you know, the nuns coming, the brothers coming out of the schools and the Catholic system actually having to pay a staff and turning to the federal government and so forth. It's not going to change, she says. Why debate it? It's not going to change.
2: Never say never. People said women would never get the vote. They said there will never be gay marriage. Never say never. We have to change this.
0: Because why? Do you think we are ending up with creating, in the same way that housing does, wealth creation does, a more unfair Australia?
2: We are driving inequality. We're driving inequality through our schooling system. Alone, almost, we use our public money to increase the inequality between children rather than decrease the inequality between children.
0: Which in a sort of a way is a backhanded way of saying if you can afford it, send your kids to private school. Listen to this, Deshaun. The rich kid who will become CEO from dad private schools give you the opportunity to rub shoulders with that kid. Look, he's voice to text, right? But he's saying, send your kid to school, they'll rub shoulders with somebody and they'll become a CEO too. All the dads are CEOs.
2: Well,
0: none of the mums, apparently, but the dads are CEOs.
2: Well, good luck with that, because I do know a lot of people who haven't had nearly as magnificent experience that the money they've spent would indicate that they think they're buying.
0: Yeah, right.
2: You know, there are lots of disappointed parents from private schools and lots of delighted parents from public schools and vice versa. Sometimes I do joke that every parent should send their kids to a public school because it's a win-win for parents. And let me tell you why. If you send your kid to a public school and they do badly, everyone will say, oh, well, it's a crap school. If they do well, they'll say, oh, my goodness, you must be an amazing parent because it's a crap school. If you send your kids to a private school and they do badly, they go, oh, you must be a terrible parent because it's a wonderful school. And if they do well, they say it's a wonderful school. And parents are paying for this. It's crazy.
0: Give me 30 seconds on each of those. Fine, give me the money back in my tax for my child and I'll send them to private. Why can't they have the tax back to send them to private? Because their taxes are already going to the private school.
2: Yeah, they're already going to the private school. And also, why should parents who can't afford to send their kids to private schools be subsidising with their tax parents who think they're buying an advantage over their own kids?
0: Clem thinks he's got you on this. I'm listening to your guest and assume her children attended public, not private.
2: Absolutely. And so did I, and so did my grandchildren, and so did my nieces, and they're all university educated. My eldest daughter just won the Dean's Medal for academic

0: academic excellence. Goodness, how could that happen from a public school? Happens all the time. One of my nieces trained Trinity Grammar boys in debating. She went to Winmalee High School. So, you know, you got a good kid, the teachers there will offer the excellent education because the teachers are all trained in the same universities and a permanent position in the public system is gold to a teacher. That's what they strive for.
1: Jane Carrow, I love your passion. I'm thrilled that you're here in Brisbane. The essay, Rich Kid, Poor Kid, The Battle for Public Education. Karen at Holland Park says, three cheers to Jane. Makes so much sense. Thanks for being with us. She's an avid reader tonight to continue the conversation there. Stay with us. Donald Trump went to China and they gave him the toddler's seat. You've got to listen to that.
2: Hi, Kat Feeney here. This month, we're asking you to knit a beanie for those in need. To get involved, text beanie to 0467 922612. Knit a beanie with me, Kat Feeney, on 612 ABC Brisbane.

0: ABC News, good afternoon. I'm Michael Bausch. The Prime Minister has made a trip to the Red Centre to meet with the family of an Indigenous child whose alleged abduction and murder in April became a national story. Here's political reporter Lexi Junawick.
1: The body of the 5-year-old Woolpuri girl was found on the outskirts of Alice Springs late last month, with the 47-year-old man charged with her murder days later. Anthony Albanese has met with the girl's mother, grandfather and grandmother, telling them that Australia stands with them.
2: We'll give them every support that they need.
1: Mr Albanese says the federal government will work constructively with the Northern Territory government, but that the NT government also needs to work respectfully with the local community and with Kumanjai little baby's family.
0: Queensland's chief health officer says there's no broad community risk of diphtheria here amid an outbreak interstate. Two of Queensland's three cases this year were linked to WA. The serious, highly contagious bacterial infection can be life-threatening if left untreated. Dr. Marianne Gale says health authorities are closely monitoring the situation.
3: We've certainly taken actions in Queensland to protect our community and try to minimise the risk of cases occurring, you know, here in Queensland.
0: The Australian Council of Trade Unions has outlined its case for a 6% wage increase for the country's lowest paid workers. The industrial umpire is weighing up submissions, as Jasper Wells reports.
4: At the Fair Work Commission's annual wage review, the ACTU has argued for a higher-than-inflation pay increase for workers. The Commission is currently hearing submissions on increasing the minimum wage, where the ACTU has said that wages haven't kept up with inflation. ACTU Secretary Sally McManus says that the change is necessary for workers to keep their heads above water. The 6% pay increase sought by the union would increase minimum wage workers from around $49,000 a year to just below $52,000 a year.
0: Three adults and a baby have been taken to hospital after a road accident in the Lockyer Valley west of Brisbane. Police say two vehicles collided on Atkinson Dam Road just after 1 o'clock this afternoon. There are fears for a fifth person involved in that accident. Overseas, Russia's leader has used his latest official visit to China to state that ties between the two countries have reached an all-time high. The ABC's Alison Horn reports from Beijing.
5: Russian President Vladimir Putin has been meeting with China's leader Xi Jinping on his 25th official visit to China. Mr. Putin says the relationship between the two countries has reached an unprecedentedly high level. Russia relies on China for economic and diplomatic support after the country's invasion of Ukraine saw it ostracized and sanctioned. Mr. Putin's visit comes just days after China also hosted US President Donald Trump. Alison Horn, ABC News. Beijing.
0: The Queensland Civil and Administrative Tribunal has fined an anaesthetist for professional misconduct. It involved an unauthorised book about his work, as Dan McRae reports.
6: Dr. Lachlan Rathie has been fined $30,000 after publishing a photo book on Amazon in 2023 depicting his day-to-day life at Toowoomba Base Hospital that contained concerning information about patients. In her decision, Judge Dern Firth said the book provided commentary with photographs that was demeaning, insensitive and disrespectful. Dr. Rathie, who resigned from the hospital 2 years ago, said he apologised and has taken steps to rehabilitate.
0: South's NRL forward Jai Arrow has been forced into medical retirement. The 30-year-old has been diagnosed with motor neuron disease. Arrow made his debut in 2016. He played 178 games for Brisbane, the Gold Coast and the Rabbitohs and 12 origin matches for Queensland. South's chief executive, Blake Solly, read a statement on behalf of the club.
7: Anyone who knows his character will know how brave he is and what a courageous character he is. And that passion and that character that have been the hallmark of his careers will no doubt be the hallmark of this fight he has on his hands.
0: Queensland's weather, a few showers tomorrow for the exposed southeast coast and eastern Cape York, mostly fine elsewhere, Brisbane 13 to 24, Ipswich 8 to 24 and the Gold and Sunshine Coasts 13 to 23. Mostly fine for the southeast on Friday, Saturday and Sunday. On Moreton Bay, southerly winds 10 to 15 knots, seas below a metre. For more news, head to news.abc.net.au.
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15: We've had quite a few crashes this afternoon. Dave's Road westbound's been really congested on Foxville Road after an early crash at Abraham Road at Coomera. And that traffic is easing now from Finnegan Way, but it's been very heavy through there after that early crash. At the moment, we do have a crash at Fernie Grove, Sanford Road southbound, left lane blocked after Fernie Way. The northbound right turn lane is blocked as well, but heavy northbound delays back to Magin Road through there as crews get that cleared. Southbound hasn't been too bad, but that right turn lane really affecting that northbound traffic this afternoon. Deception Bay got a breakdown. Bruce Highway southbound shoulder after Deception Bay Road. The Bruce Highway has been easing from Dolly's Rocks Road. Looking better now right through the Gateway Motorway after that early crash this afternoon at Bald Hills. Traffic lights are damaged and on flashing wrong. Pilly technicians on site at Fairfield Road at Paloma Street. Got a breakdown. Still sitting at Pimper Bay. M1 northbound shoulder up to Walpa Road. No delays. A broken down tow truck waiting to be towed at Rochdale South. M1 southbound left shoulder before Rochdale Road. It has been heavy from the Gateway Motorway through to Springwood. Solid conditions through there. As look at those burst water main repairs, it's been a big job there. They've been going since yesterday, actually, at Rocklea. So, Bates Road southbound, the left lane still blocked before Granada Road. Heavy

0: committee. Mm-hmm. Now, the thing that was really controversial today was that John Raven was voted in as the chairman of the special budget committee. So he'll have more influence in the way that Logan City Council spends its finances. Now, this raised some concerns by Councillor Lisa Bradley, who said that she felt uncomfortable that John Raven now had this position in addition to being the mayor. So she said that the only time in living memory when the mayor was also in charge of the city's finances was during the notorious era of Mayor Luke Smith. Now, your listeners may be familiar with Luke Smith because he was convicted of several corruption charges back in the day, causing all Logan councillors to be sacked in 2019. Lisa Bradley was a councillor during this era, she said that Luke Smith had a great deal of discretion in how council finances were handled. And she said that John Raven's appointment made her feel similarly uncomfortable.
1: You, Mr. Mayor, look, this is not a personal attack on you or anything like that, but I do believe that democracy works best when leadership is shared, and specifically when it comes to the budget. The only other time that a mayor has stepped in to chair the budget was when Luke Smith was mayor. And we all know how that happened, and the budget basically was presented to us, and I seriously have been feeling very uncomfortable with what I am not assuming...
2: Councillor Bradley, point of order.
0: Councillor Scott Bannon interjecting there. He took great personal offence to Councillor Bradley's comments, saying it was offensive to compare the current lot on council to a convicted corrupt council. The mayor as well was not pleased. He repeatedly asked Councillor Bradley to take back her comment. When she refused to do so, Councillor Raven slapped her with a code of conduct violation, so a black mark against her record. Here's how it went down.
2: I know that you started by clarifying it wasn't a personal attack. You just confirmed that you don't believe that there's any corruption in this process.
1: There was no personal attack, and I refer to it the only other time it has happened.
2: So you can clarify too that you're not comparing this council to Luke Smith's council in any way, shape or form?
1: I was just about to say I have felt uncomfortable with what I have, particularly with the budget process. That's all.
2: Councillor Bradley, I need you to clarify or withdraw that you're not comparing us to a council that was put into administration due to corruption.
1: I am expressing my feelings only.
2: Councillor Bradley, I need you to clarify or withdraw. If you either withdraw the comment because it's not fair to compare us to a council, or you clarify that you're not comparing us.
1: I clarify, I'm expressing my feelings. That's all I am expressing.
2: Councillor Bradley, if you're not going to clarify, withdraw, I find your conduct unsuitable in this meeting. I find that Councillor Bradley's conduct is unsuitable in this meeting, and it will be noted in the Councillor Conduct Register.
0: Lord Mayor, not Lord Mayor, Mayor John Raven speaking there at a rather tense committee reshuffle meeting today. So this is a process that Logan City Council goes through every 2 years, and every time it is a bit of a power struggle. It's one that's always a little bit uncomfortable, given the way that these are divvied up. So these are very sought-after positions. They don't get paid to chair these committee meetings. It's something that they do in addition to their councillor obligations, but nevertheless, they're generally sought after because they come with a great deal of power and responsibility.
3: And there's not breaching any rules. There's no suggestion that the mayor of Logan City cannot also chair the special budget committee. There's no rule against that.
0: No, there's no rules to that effect. It did happen in the previous term of Logan City Council.
3: Yeah. Kenji Sato listening in to Logan City Council deliberations today. That was interesting. Redland City Council's also been holding a meeting. What are they? Can they compete with that?
0: Yes. So Redland City Council will keep its relationship councillor. So some of your listeners may remember. So the Queensland government has confirmed it will be keeping its governance advisor in place while the mayor, Joss Mitchell, is on leave. So the governance advisor was put in place to improve the working relationships within the conflict-ridden council. So this comes after the mayor, Joss Mitchell, said that she'd be taking a 6-week break to focus on her health. So she's heavily implied that she's been experiencing heart conditions due to the stressful nature of the job. She's also implied that councillors and certain state politicians have been

0: bullying and harassing her. So today, councillors voted to grant her a leave of absence. And that's significant because they could have refused to give her that leave of absence. And if they do so twice, they could sack her, so they could remove her from the position as mayor. That didn't happen at today's meeting, which means that Josh Mitchell's job is safe.
1: They also tabled a secret report. Presumably it is secret no more. What's in it?
0: Yes, so Redlyn City Council has received a secret Deloitte report looking into the efficiency of council. So this was something that the mayor initiated through a mayoral minute. Efficiency is usually a euphemism that consultants use for sacking people within an organisation. So council won't release the report, it's commercial in confidence, but they did put out a summary of some of its key findings. So the report found that there was, quote, fragmented ownership, duplicated capability, and unnecessary management layers in parts of the organisation. So if I was somebody in management within Redlyn City Council, I might be a little bit nervous that Deloitte had deemed me to be unnecessary. Mm. So Councillor Wendy Bulgari, however, said that this report had some very good recommendations that would save ratepayers from unnecessary expense.
2: To quote a very old saying, it's a breath of fresh air. I think it's a change, and out of this will come continual improvements. And so well done to the CEO and everybody for actioning the mayoral minute to this point, and I look forward to these positive

0: of outcomes.
1: And we'll have to wait and see what those might be.
2: Exactly, because for the time being, it is secret.
1: Thanks so much. Kenji Sato, listening in to the Logan City Council deliberations today, as well as the Redland City Council. Lots of action in local government right across the listening area. It is a 5:15 on 612 ABC Radio Brisbane. There's no confirmation tonight regarding the safety or indeed the whereabouts of 11 Australians who were taken into custody by armed Israeli forces on Monday. They were on their way to deliver aid to Gaza. The 11 included Brisbane-based Wongibara Birrabgaba man Sam Wirrippa-Watson. He and the others were on small boats in the Mediterranean Sea when they were boarded by masked, heavily armed Israeli soldiers. And again, they were hundreds of kilometres from Israel in international waters. The news came through today that those Israeli forces fired on at least two vessels in the aid flotilla. Israel since said no live ammunition was used. There were no casualties. There's speculation rubber bullets were used. Now, the flotilla of these boats, these aid boats on their way to deliver aid to Gaza, actually had a live stream going, video and audio. They released that. It shows soldiers firing shots at one boat. Here's the audio from the footage. Listen carefully. You can hear the rubber bullets, one assumes, being fired. Over the past 2 days, flotilla organisers say hundreds of passengers have been detained. They were in this flotilla after Israeli soldiers boarded dozens of boats off the coast of Cyprus, destroying many of the vessels, they say, which carried a combined hundreds of tonnes of aid. The Irish media has been following this story closely. That's because there are 14 Irish citizens have been detained, being transported, we're told, to Ashdod Port in Israel. They were also taken from these boats. Included among them is the sister of the Irish president, Catherine Connolly. This video of Dr. Catherine Connolly was released yesterday. She speaks here first, followed by a reaction from her sister, the president, Catherine Connolly, who was visiting the UK when the news came through that her sister had been detained. First, you'll hear Dr. Margaret Connolly.
3: My name is Dr. Margaret Connolly. I am an Irish citizen and I work in Sligo, Ireland. If you are watching this video, it means I have been kidnapped.

0: her colleagues on board. I've been very busy today. I've been in the Irish Community Centre in Hammersmith, which was wonderful, and then I met with King Charles. So I haven't really had a chance to get details in relation to my sister, and indeed, equally importantly, her colleagues on the boat.
1: That was the President of Ireland. Israel's maintained a blockade on Gaza since 2007, saying it is necessary to prevent weapons from reaching Hamas and other armed groups. A spokesperson for the Foreign Affairs Minister, Penny Wong, said Wednesday, the government wants to see all detained Australians released as soon as possible. Goes on, Australian officials continue to make clear to Israel our expectation that any detainees receive humane treatment in line with international norms.
2: You're with Alan Fanning, 612 ABC Brisbane.
1: Donald Trump went to China at the end of last week, and if you read nothing about that summit but only saw one picture, you might have figured out the state of Chinese-US relations. In an ornate room in Beijing, the leaders sat side by side with the Chinese President Xi Jinping on an adult-sized chair and the US President Donald Trump to his right on an almost identical chair, which was much, much smaller and had Trump seated much lower than his host. Jonathan Yerushalmi is The Guardian Australia's UK-US editor. This looked like a deliberate humiliation. Barack Obama got a normal-sized chair. Trump got the toddler seat.
3: Well, I'm sure that's not how Donald Trump interpreted it. But yes, there's been a lot of criticism, hasn't there, in the days since that meeting. A lot of people saying that out of everything that they went into this meeting with, so many promises, so much expectation, very little seems to have come out of it. So we know, for instance, that on the American side, Donald Trump had a few key things that he wanted to get from China. There was obviously the Iran war. China is the biggest buyer of Iranian oil. They have some leverage over Iran. And I think the US would have liked to see China exert a bit of that influence in getting Iran to open up the Strait of Hormuz. There doesn't appear to have been any movement on that front. We know that as well that they were looking at trade. The trade relationship between the US and China has been very rocky. There was this trade war last year. Tariffs on Chinese goods coming to America got as high as 145%. They've since come down a bit since then, but that's still incredibly high historically. Again, there doesn't seem to have been a huge amount of change. Donald Trump made a lot of the fact that China was buying a couple of hundred Boeing planes and some soybeans, but whether that's worth the whole trip and the visit to China with all those people, who knows? And then on AI, I think that, you know, there's this huge AI arms race between China and the US, and I think there was an expectation that there might be some sort of agreement, some sort of guardrails put in place to try and cool that race a bit. Again, we haven't seen anything. So whether it was humiliating or not, there certainly doesn't appear to have been much substance that's come from that meeting.
1: And yet Trump gets home, he says, we did great trade deals and, quote, it was a great success. While he's in China, he was effusive. He referred to Xi as a great leader, a really great friend, someone from central casting. At one stage, President Xi is at a banquet saying, you know, China can rise as an authoritarian nation and you can make America great again at the same time. And Donald Trump, who hasn't taken a drink in half a century, raises a wine glass and gulps down the vino.
3: Yeah, but wasn't that moment where he drank that champagne extraordinary? We know that Trump is a teetotaler, that he hasn't drunk for years. And, you know, somehow he seems to have been bullied into doing this. From what I understand, Trump's security quickly took that glass and disposed of it so that the Chinese didn't have any access to his DNA on that glass. That's how serious the animosity between these countries are. You know, Xi Jinping in the meeting is said to have raised the Thucydides trap. This is kind of quite a wonkish thing, but it's this idea from the ancient Greek historian Thucydides that when there's a rising power and a current superpower, inevitably there will be military conflict. And Xi was saying, we can avoid this Thucydides trap. But it's very clear that Donald Trump needed a lot more from Xi Jinping than Xi Jinping needed from Trump. And any way you look at it, Xi Jinping has been really, really clear that he is not interested in doing the things America is doing, in sending troops overseas and kind of having aid programs all over the world and having this huge cultural outreach. He just cares about the economy. And on that basis, you could argue he is winning at this point.
1: Mm. Similarly, you had the Guardian correspondent in Beijing, vox-popping civilians.

0: saying, what do you think, Chinese citizens, about the US president being in China? That used to be a very big deal when that happened. Well, how did they react?
1: Yeah, this was really interesting. So our correspondent Amy Hawkins was on the street in Beijing, and what people were telling her was that when a US president used to come, when Barack Obama came, when other presidents before him came, going back to Richard Nixon, this was a moment of serious excitement. They were excited to see China opening up a bit more to the world. They were excited in seeing the kind of US culture coming over. We know they're a fan of a lot of US cultural things. But this time, the attitude was really different. And they said that they see Donald Trump and America more widely, including Joe Biden, as a partner they can't necessarily trust. But also, perhaps more profoundly, they see them as a partner they don't necessarily have to deal with. China is the biggest exporter in the world. They are the lead trading partner of a huge number of countries, including Australia. They exert so much power economically, whether the US is on board with that or not. And yes, there are concerns militarily. Yes, there are concerns over the South China Sea, about China's relationship with Taiwan. But you only need to look at the way most countries react. Xi Jinping has been visited by what seems like dozens of world leaders this year. Mark Carney was there. Keir Starmer, the UK Prime Minister, was there. The leader of Ireland was there. The leader of Germany was there. People are going to the court of Xi and paying homage because they understand that the power, the central power that he wields within that country and how important it is to their own economies.
0: Jonathan Yerushalmi is The Guardian Australia's UK-US editor. Australian tourism to the US down about 5%. Canadian tourism to the US down up to 35%. That'll happen if you threaten to invade your neighbours. German tourism down about 11%. And then this week we see the US Embassy in Berlin writing on its social media page this advice for people wanting a visa to travel to the United States. Quote, effective immediately, all individuals applying for a non-immigrant visa, that is a tourist visa, are instructed to adjust the privacy setting on all of their social media profiles to public to facilitate vetting necessary to establish their identity and admissibility to the United States. Germans responding to that, wow, that kind of reminds me of the Stasi in East Germany, the secret police.
1: Yes, so this has been a theme of this second Trump term, that there has been an increase in border security within the US, looking at people's social media accounts and vetting them for things that they may have said. Obviously, they're looking for, you know, whether you're involved in the drugs trade or terrorism. But apparently, we've seen multiple examples of people being pulled up and denied entry for things they may have said about the Trump administration. So, you know, people who have traveled to the US in the last year are probably going to be aware of this. But this is all happening within the context of a major sporting tournament, the FIFA World Cup, happening in America next month. And there is a huge amount of concern about how this is going to play out. You've got dozens of countries in the world taking part from all over the world, tens of thousands of people traveling to the United States. And how are they going to be received? We've heard from America, for instance, that they might be a bit lighter on some of that vetting to try and during that period. But I think it's well understood that this could be a serious disaster and incredibly embarrassing for FIFA.
0: It seems that Donald Trump did get the imputation. He responded on social media that she had, quote, very elegantly referred to the United States as perhaps being a declining nation. But he went on to say, not on his watch, you know, that was under sleepy Joe Biden. Now the United States is the hottest nation anywhere in the world. The point is interesting that Trump has made in speeches over and over again since he rose or began to rise to power in 2015, the need to make America great again because they, the world, they are laughing at us. Trump cannot bear to be laughed at. This week we see The Late Show host Stephen Colbert completing his last program, that show that's been on air under various hosts now cancelled after 33 years. Are Trump's fingerprints on that one? To what extent is CBS, the network, bowing to political pressure from the White House?
1: You know, I think we have to be pretty clear that there is definitely an element of that. So CBS is part of the Paramount organization that was taken over by David Ellison last year. He is a Trump ally. He's known to be kind of ideologically in step with Trump. He's put a new editor in chief.

0: on CBS News, who is thought to be a bit more right-leaning. And we know that Donald Trump cannot stand these late-night hosts. So you might remember last year, Jimmy Kimmel was briefly taken off air. He's another late-night host, after comments he made referring to Charlie Kirk, this right-wing influencer who was killed. And Donald Trump was really pushing through his FCC, which is their kind of media regulator in the US, pushing for Jimmy Kimmel to be cancelled. There was a huge backlash to that. Hundreds of people cancelled their Disney Plus subscriptions. That Disney owns the network that airs Jimmy Kimmel. And Jimmy Kimmel came back on air. But we know that he loves threatening these groups. And certainly in the case of Stephen Colbert, whether he was behind it or not, he was certainly celebrating it when it was announced last year.
1: Jonathan, thank you.
0: Thanks very much, Ellen.
1: Jonathan Yerushalmi, The Guardian Australia's US-UK editor.
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3: Traffic. Got a breakdown at Rocklea, Ipswich Motorway westbound. It's in the right shine after Granard Road. Speeds are down to 60 there for safety. And then also we are seeing peak delays as well right through to Darra. Got a breakdown Deception Bay, Bruce Highway southbound shoulder after Deception Bay Road. And a crash at Fernie Grove just about clear. Sanford Road southbound left lane blocked after Fernie Road. But heavy delays for northbound with the right turn lane blocked as well. Back in 15 minutes.
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4: Congratulations, Annalie. You've been voted the winning A suburb in the ABCs of Greater Brisbane. Next week, we'll be back with a new letter and a new batch of suburbs. Who will get your vote? 612 ABC Brisbane.

0: ABC News. Good afternoon. I'm Jessica van Vonderen. A second group of Australian families with ties to ISIS appear poised to leave Syria and return home. Kira Jones has details.
1: The six Australian women, along with their children and grandchildren, look likely to leave a camp in Syria within days. The exact timing of their departure

0: After four other Australian women and nine children with links to Islamic State arrived in Sydney and Melbourne earlier this month. Three of those women were arrested after touching down and charged with offences including slavery and terrorism.
1: Queensland police have charged two Romanian nationals over an alleged card-skimming racket. The pair, aged 36 and 39, have been accused of nearly 400 offences involving ATMs and businesses in and around Brisbane dating back to February. They were arrested at an address in Boronia Heights in Logan yesterday. Officers also seized cash and skimming devices. Detective Inspector Daniel Cunningham says people need to be vigilant.
2: I would encourage anyone using an ATM to look for something out of the ordinary. If they do identify something, please make contact with your financial institution and police so the matter can be followed up appropriately.
1: The case against a former Australian swimming champion accused of a multi-million dollar business fraud has been dropped by prosecutors in Brisbane. Talissa Saganto reports.
3: Neil Brooks and his wife Linda were charged in 2017 with one count of fraud. It was alleged in 2008 when they were living on the Gold Coast, they made dishonest representations about the success of a sports merchandise company they started in order to induce two investors to purchase a 50% stake totalling $2 million. More than 3 years after the couple were committed to stand trial, today their charges were withdrawn in the Brisbane District Court. Mr. and Mrs. Brooks, who have been on bail and allowed to live overseas, were not present when a judge formally discharged them.
1: The Property Council of Australia has warned Brisbane faces an uphill battle to provide the hotel rooms needed for the wave of international tourists coming for the 2032 Olympics. Joshua McIntosh reports.
4: The Peak Bodies 2026 Queensland and Hotels Outlook projects there'll be a shortfall of almost 12,000 hotel rooms by 2032. It reveals demand for accommodation is currently at or near record highs, but supply remains low. The report forecasts the state will deliver just 24% of the almost 15,000 rooms needed for the Games and only 9% of the Queensland government's target. Premier David Crisafulli says he's hopeful the state can close that gap.
5: There is a really good feel at the moment. People want to invest here, they want to visit here, they want to live here.
4: The Property Council is calling on the government to address the issue, including through fast-tracking planning approvals.
1: Queensland's newest major public hospital in almost a decade has opened west of Brisbane. State political reporter Jack Mackay has the details.
6: The Mater Hospital at Springfield features 186 beds and is expected to cater to 185,000 patients every year. The hospital's operations are publicly funded, with the state government stumping up more than $630 million over the next 4 years. 335 nurses, 65 midwives and 135 doctors will staff the hospital. Its services include emergency care, maternity care, intensive care and paediatrics. Premier David Crisafulli says he hopes the Springfield facility will take pressure off the nearby busy Ipswich Hospital.
1: South Sydney forward Jai Arrow has announced his immediate retirement from the NRL, having been diagnosed with motor neurone disease. The 30-year-old says doctors are still assessing his condition and he needs to focus on his treatment and rehabilitation. Arrow played two seasons with the Broncos, three with the Titans, and the last five with the Rabbitohs. He also played a dozen games for the Maroons. Queensland's weather, a few showers tomorrow for the exposed southeast coast and eastern Cape York, mostly fine elsewhere. Brisbane 13 to 24 degrees, Ipswich 8 to 24, and the Golden Sunshine Coasts 13 to 23. And I'll have more news, sport and weather at 7 o'clock on ABC TV. Hope you can join me then.
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9: Isn't that terrible news? Did you hear that at the end of the news bulletin there? Jai Arrow, Queensland State of Origin great South Sydney player diagnosed with motor neuron disease. 30 years old, just 30 years old, that Rabbitohs star What a dreadful, dreadful

0: diagnosis to have to face for a young man. Of course, he donned the maroon jersey in 2020, 2022, 2023, played a total of 12 games. State of origin for Queensland. As recently as last year, he was named the South's Player of the Year. Sat down today for just a heartbreaking press conference. Imagine the scene. On the left-hand side, you had Jai Arrow. He didn't speak. He was holding back tears. In front of the microphone was the CEO, Blake Solly, CEO of the Rabbitohs, breaking that news today.
1: And unfortunately, sad news that Jai will be announcing his immediate retirement from the NRL on medical grounds following a diagnosis of motor neurone disease. Unfortunately, Jai is in a position to speak today, so he has spent a lot of time crafting a statement, which I'll read from now. Thank you to everyone for being here and for the support I've received over what has been an incredibly difficult and uncertain period in my life. After extensive medical testing and consultations regarding ongoing symptoms, I've recently received a diagnosis relating to nerve and neurological condition. Further tests, specialist reviews and medical processes are still ongoing, and my doctors are continuing to assess my condition. Over recent months, my symptoms have affected different parts of my everyday life. On medical advice, I'm not currently medically cleared to train or play at the required level, and I'll be stepping away from those duties while I focus fully on my health, treatment and rehabilitation. I want to sincerely thank everyone at the South Sydney Rabbitohs for the personal support they've shown me and my family throughout this process. South Sydney Rabbitohs, my teammates, staff and everyone behind the scenes have made an incredibly hard situation much easier to face.
0: Tough press conference. Wayne Bennett was there as well, the Bunnies coach. He gave Jai Arrow his debut for Brisbane, coached him for Queensland, and of course is his current coach for the Rabbitohs. You could hear the emotion in his voice as well.
2: Goosebumps running through me now, just being here. It's the last way you want someone to retire, but it is what it is, and he's handled it great, and he's helping us handle it a lot better as well. He's been able to maintain coming to training, and whilst he hasn't been doing the training, loads of the other players have. He's done a lot of training, and he can keep coming. We'll take him on the trips with us away. We don't need to cut him loose. We need him here with us.
0: We need him here with us. The support there from his rugby league family at the South Sydney Rabbitohs, Jai Arrow, today. Breaking the news through a statement read out there from the CEO of the South Sydney club, Blake Solly, that he's been diagnosed with motor neuron disease. Again, he wasn't speaking at that press conference. He was holding himself together through it. You could see the tears falling, choking back tears, his hands across his face, his eyes closed as that announcement was made today. You can only feel for the young man, can't you?
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0: What's the PM program got planned for you tonight?
4: Hello, Samantha Donovan here on PM at 6:05. Governments mobilising to stop the spread of diphtheria. It's broken out in the NT and three states. Also, business groups ramping up their attacks on the federal government's tax reforms. And a Melbourne teenager becomes the youngest Australian to climb Mount Everest.
5: There's a lot of risk. It's very real. But she was very determined and very motivated to do this. So, you know, we're extremely proud of what she's done.
4: I hope you'll join me for PM just after the 6 o'clock news.
0: It's tough to know what you do in the face of a difficult diagnosis like that, a devastating diagnosis, let's just say it. Kelly Higgins-Devine had a conversation parallel to that. I'd like to play you a bit of it. Imagine getting a brain cancer diagnosis and then imagine receiving it at 10 years of age. Max Shearer spent most of his childhood in hospital treating his rare incurable cancer, which has now left him with 50% visual impairment, persistent headaches, chronic fatigue. He's 22 years old now. And listen to this. He's devoted half of his life to volunteering, raising $150,000 for the Children's Hospital Foundation, and he has another extraordinary project underway. Kelly Higgins-Devine on 612 ABC Radio Evenings asked Max how that fundraising journey began.
6: Mainly just little fundraisers at school, like, you know, little dress-ups that was super fun. Very shortly after that, I did Bridge to Brisbane, which was one of my first. And then since

0: Did you run Bridge to Brisbane?
1: Yeah.
0: How old were you when you did that?
1: That was when I was going through chemo. So. Yep.
0: Which you ran it when you were going through chemo.
1: Yeah.
0: That's, oh, my God.
1: It was just before.
0: Extraordinary.
1: Yeah, it was just before my last treatment. So, because, yeah, it was tricky. But like I said, it was much, much easier than.
0: Yeah. What,
1: 2015 was chemo and 2014 was surgery. And chemo was much, much easier than surgery. Obviously not easy because it's chemo. But yeah. And so that's why I did that run, and that kind of took off. And so since then, I've just done a bunch of fun runs, charity events, all those sorts of things.
0: So you enjoy the running?
1: Oh, I love it. Yeah, it's so much fun. It's nice not to just be stuck still doing something. It's good to actually be moving while you're fundraising. I love that aspect of it.
0: So you're volunteering at the Royal Children's Hospital Foundation. Are you volunteering as well in the hospital?
1: At the Queensland? Yeah. Are the Queensland Children's Hospital? No, yeah. I guess from time to time, but mainly it's just the Children's Hospital Foundation. Yeah. They have a place in the city that I go to, and, well, no, it's just outside of the Queensland Children's Hospital.
0: Mm-hmm.
1: And I just do all the back end stuff. So fundraising, of course, but then, like, if there's anything that needs to happen in the hospital, like to organize for events or something, that all takes place at the Children's Hospital Foundation. And so I do those sorts of fundraising things. And then if there's ever an event on at the hospital, I help out with those too.
0: Let's go to what you're planning for October 1st, what you're training for. Firstly, tell us what you're going to be doing.
1: I'm going to run 100 Ks from the Gold Coast to Brisbane.
0: And that's without stopping?
1: Yeah, well, yeah, without stopping. I'll have, like, five-minute layovers here and there to, like, change my shoes or get something to eat. But, yeah, it'll be constant running in that regard, yeah.
0: Or okay, to, yeah. 100K from the Gold Coast to Brisbane.
1: Yeah.
0: Have you ever run 100K?
1: No, definitely not. It's not the kind of thing that, you know, you prepare for by running 100Ks, yeah. I've never done anything like that.
0: Okay, how far is the furthest you've run?
1: I did a 50K run in 2024, I think it was, which was, yeah, lovely. That was a trail run at Yandina, which was beautiful, and it took me a long time. But, yeah, I mean, it was very hilly, but, yeah, I just love that feeling of just going forever and zoning out and just not thinking about anything except putting one foot in front of the other.
0: It sounds like running is a bit of a zen experience for you.
1: Oh, yeah, I love it. It's nothing matters. Well, I find when you go that long distances, nothing matters. You can just enjoy the feeling of, I guess, being in pain. But I find it really, really fun, yeah.
0: And how much are you hoping to raise?
1: Hoping to raise $100,000. So 100K for 100K. What I'm fundraising for, the Ian Fraser Centre, it does incredible, incredible research and makes stuff, you know, gives children a much better opportunity than what I've had. And, well, not opportunity, much better experience than what I've had.
2: Look out for that. Max Shearer, if you can support his fundraising effort, $100,000. He's trying to run 100 kilometres if he's willing to do it. If you can, give him some backing. The news about Jai Arrow making its way out across our city. Linda on the text line says, I can't stop crying with the news. It's heartbreaking. It's just not fair for such a young man. Broncos fans will always be with him. And Scott saying, I think when people raise this kind of money for these special causes, the government should match the amount. There's a thought. The government should match the amount they've raised. I just think that's the best thing to do.
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4: Well, at the moment, still got a breakdown at Rocklea, Ipswich Motorway westbound, right shot after Granada Road. Speeds are down to 60 through there. And still got the breakdown at Deception Bay after Deception Bay Road on the Bruce Highway southbound. That's still sitting in a shoulder. Traffic is settling down after an early crash at Sanford Road and Fernie Way. That's been cleared at Fernie Grove in the last 15 minutes. So those northbound delays were back to Midgin Road. But with that right turn lane reopened now, that should start to settle down quite rapidly. Traffic lights still damaged and being repaired by technicians that you're on. Pilly, they're on Flash, Fairfield Road at Paloma Street. And still got the burst water main repairs. They're ongoing right through this evening. Boaters Road southbound, left lane blocked before Granada Road at Rocklea. So just be aware of those changes. There has been delays during peak at times. And a broken down tow truck still sitting at Rochdale M1 southbound, waiting for a specialised tow for that. It's in the left shoulder before Rochdale Road. Still seeing a lot of traffic actually between 8 Mile Plains and Springwood. I'm back from 8:10. More details before 6.

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1: Thanks so much for that, Brad. 14 minutes to 6 now. Stephen Colbert's Late Show has been cancelled in the United States. The last show is Thursday night, US time, ending 33 years of late night TV on CBS. He's going out with a bang. We'll have highlights for you before the news at 6 o'clock.

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0: Have you been seeing any of the clips from Stephen Colbert's last days of late night? The American talk show host has had his criticisms of President Donald Trump widely publicised. Officially, word is that the show cost too much for the network CBS to justify. But the fact is that Colbert was getting on the orange president's nerves, and coincidentally, at the time of the axing of the show, CBS settled a multi-million dollar lawsuit with President Trump, clearing the way for Trump to approve

0: a merger between CBS's parent network, Paramount, and Skydance, the media company owned by the president's billionaire friends David and Larry Ellison. In fact, it was the FCC who had to approve all that, but of course it's a government instrumentality. All that is ancient history now. Its last episode will air on May 21 US time, with the after-party dress code reported as fired and festive. Fired and festive is what they're going for. Last night, Colbert was joined by fellow late-night veteran Jon Stewart, who he started working with 27 years ago today.
1: One of us has not aged as well as the other.
2: And I don't know about
1: this,
2: that.
1: This really looks like a double-blind study where they gave one of these people is getting age-defying peptides, and the other one is getting a placebo. And if I may, and I mean no disrespect to myself.
2: No, not at all. Not at all.
1: I have gotten the placebo. Age, can I tell you this?
2: What?
1: Mark Twain once said this. I think it was an excellent quote. Time is a mother.
2: Yes. Yeah.
1: Look at
2: She's a harsh mistress. You look fantastic.
1: Oh, it's so kind of you to say. I've been the, as you get older, your body, it changes, everything shifts around. You know what I find I don't look good in anymore?
2: What?
1: Pictures.
2: I'm not that thrilled about how I look on the radio.
1: Oh, stop, stop. Yes. But they take, I'll take pictures, and I always have to say to Tracy, like, we'll take the picture, and I'll go, is that what I look like? And, like, it's literally like the iPhone camera.
2: Yes.
1: And she's like, no. Mm-hmm. That's, I don't know what happened. It looks like a Japanese snow monkey snuck into our picture.
2: But I disagree. I think you look very healthy. You look very healthy.
1: It's very kind.
2: You got a tan, which I find offensive.
1: And
2: you know, I look forward to having some marrow back in the bones,
1: buddy. It's
2: because you're somebody who has left late night once or twice before.
1: Yes, sometimes on my own volition, sometimes not.
2: Yes,
1: yes.
2: You've been fired.
1: Oh,
2: before.
1: I've been fired, buddy.
2: Talk to me. I haven't been fired yet. Tell me how.
1: In your life?
2: No, I've been fired, but I've never lost a late night show before.
1: Oh, so it's the best.
2: Really? How about you were at the Paramount show.
1: I was at the Paramount show.
2: I was there for one of the last shows, actually.
1: Were you really?
2: I came there with, I think Higgins got us tickets.
1: Oh, Stevie Higgins.
2: Yeah.
1: Stevie Higgins was our head writer.
2: Yep.
1: And has been, you know, executive producing over at SNL for decades. And just a wonderful guy. And the whole family.
2: Yeah, wonderful folks.
1: Wonderful. But we got, the term back then was canned. I don't know what they call it now.
2: Yeah.
1: And they put security guards at the exits. We had two more weeks to go, and they put security guards at all the exits. Like I was going to run out. A fax machine? We didn't have anything of value.
2: Jon Stewart is known for stripping buildings for copper to buy meth.
1: Thank you for giving me that.
2: That was Paramount,
1: idea.
2: Too, right?
1: Son of a bitch. Yes, it was.
2: Because Paramount, it was syndicated by Paramount, right?
1: Let me tell you what happened. So David Ellison was 8 years old at the time. Mm-hmm. He walks into my office. Hey, you listen here, buddy. I can't even do the
2: eight-year-old. That's very good. That was spooky. Yeah. Was Letterman one of your last guests?
1: Letterman was our last guest.
2: Very last.
1: Very last guest. He said to me something.

0: The Four Seasons. Oh, what a night.
1: 612 ABC Brisbane. Traffic.
2: Well, good news, that tow truck's finally being cleared in one southbound before Rochdale Road and Rochdale South. Still busy, though, between 8 Mile Plains and Daisy Hill. Traffic lights damaged at Yerong Pilly, Fairfield Road at Paloma Street, and also still got the Burst Wood Rain repairs. Be aware of those changes. Boaters Road, southbound left lane before Granada Road at Rockley. Busy intersection. And good news, Boscombe Road, Brookfield has been reopened after earlier flooding. That's the latest.
0: Good on you. Talk tomorrow. Kelly Higgins-Devine is in from 6:35 with the quiz and other things.
3: Indeed. Okay, your question for Smart Casual, the quiz. Cher turning 80 today.
0: Stop it.
3: Yeah, exactly. Looking good for it too. Says she was the first person to bear her what on network television?
0: Navel.
3: It was her navel.
0: Yep.
3: She was the first one. Wasn't I Dream of Jeannie? No.
0: Whoa.
3: It wasn't Barbara Eden. It was Cher.
0: It was Cher. Very 80.
3: And she reckons she got away with it because she was married.
0: Ah, really?
3: For some reason that made
0: not because she was super skinny.
3: Yeah, gorgeous and talented. Also on the show tonight, Will Anderson, fabulous comedian and host, of course, of Gruen in its 18th year. We'll have a bit of a chat.
0: Yeah.
3: I know, right? Just to talk about the changing world of advertising and whether or not he can be sold to anymore. And on this World Bee Day, how does a bee bum dance work? How does all the wiggle waggling that they do tell other bees where all the good food sources are?
0: I see. Did
3: you know about the
0: bee
3: bum dance?
0: No,
3: yes,
0: I didn't.
3: They do a great bum dance.
0: Very good. Bees do a good bum dance. Not as good as Cher turning 80 today. How about that? Time for the news, 6 o'clock.
4: Everything Brisbane.
5: I'm at the emergency department at the Royal Brisbane and Women's Hospital.
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0: ABC News. Good evening, I'm Michael Bausch. The Prime Minister says the Coalition and its supporters are deliberately trying to spook Australians over changes to the capital gains tax system. From July 2027, the CGT discount will be replaced by a new inflation-based tax concession, with real gains taxed at a minimum of 30%. 40 young start-up business owners have today penned an open letter describing the policy as an aspiration ambush. Anthony Albanese says that criticism isn't based on facts.
1: I think there are campaigns being run from the right-wing parties and their allies to distort some of what's being offered. We'll talk that through, and that's why we are taking every opportunity to explain what the changes are. We'll continue to do that.
0: Two foreign nationals have been arrested over an alleged card-skimming racket in southeast Queensland. The Romanians, aged 36 and 39, have been accused of nearly 400 offences involving ATMs and businesses in and around Brisbane dating back to February. They were arrested in Logan yesterday. The matter was heard in the Brisbane Magistrates Court today, with the pair remanded in custody. A new public hospital has opened in one of Queensland's fastest-growing areas. His state political reporter, Jack Mackay.
2: The Mater Hospital at Springfield features 186 beds and is expected to cater to about 185,000 patients every year. Its operations are publicly funded, with the state government providing more than $600 million over the next 4 years. Premier David Crisafulli says the new facility will take pressure off the nearby Ipswich Hospital.
3: Ipswich remains a hospital under great pressure because of the growth in the region.
2: The Premier says Mater and other private health providers have expressed interest in forming more partnerships with the state to deliver health services.
0: Overseas, Taiwan's president has delivered a defiant speech marking his second anniversary in office, insisting that outsiders can't decide what happens to the country. Here's Linda Gruen.
4: China views self-governed Taiwan as its own and has accused President Lai Ching-te of being a separatist. During last week's summit with U.S. President Donald Trump in Beijing, the Chinese leader Xi Jinping made clear that the issue of Taiwan is the most important one in U.S.-China relations and that mishandling it could lead to conflict. Shortly after the summit, Mr. Trump issued a stern warning to Taiwan against

0: pursuing independence. Speaking as he marks 2 years in office, Mr. Lai insists that Taiwan's future can only be decided by its own people. And he says if he were to speak to Mr. Trump, he'd tell him that China is the one damaging regional peace and stability.
1: Donald Trump has secured a major political victory after his hand-picked candidate won a fiercely contested election in Kentucky. His North America correspondent, Lauren Day.
2: The race between Thomas Massie, one of the rare Republicans in Congress who regularly breaks with Donald Trump publicly, and the president's pick, Ed Gallrine, was widely seen as a test of the president's hold over the party. Analysts say Ed Gallrine's win shows the cost of defying Donald Trump and will likely send a chill through Congress to any Republicans considering publicly disagreeing with him. The race for Kentucky's 4th congressional district was the most expensive House primary in history, costing more than $45 million. Lauren Day, ABC News, Washington.
1: Marine experts say Queensland whales are going global, swapping the Sunshine State for Brazil in a marathon commute. Nikki Sorbello explains.
3: Scientists used to think whale populations off Queensland's Hervey Bay in Brazil were separate until researchers analysed 20,000 photographs of whale tails taken over 4 decades, finding 2 whales that made the journey between the continents. Griffith University researcher Stephanie Stack says the 15,000-kilometre journey is the greatest distance recorded of an individual whale.
4: With this global collaboration, we're uncovering so many new things about whales that we didn't know before.
3: Researchers say the crossings are rare but important for genetic diversity and cultural transmission.
1: Queensland's weather, a few showers tomorrow for the exposed southeast coast and eastern Cape York, mostly fine elsewhere. Brisbane 13 to 24, mainly fine in the southeast on Friday, Saturday and Sunday. On Moreton Bay, seas below a metre. This is ABC News.
5: Good evening and welcome to PM. I'm Samantha Donovan, coming to you from the lands of the Wurundjeri people of the Kulin Nation in Melbourne. Tonight, government's mobilising to stop the spread of diphtheria in the NT and 3 states. Also, business groups ramping up their attacks on the federal government's tax reforms, and a Melbourne teenager becomes the youngest Australian to climb Mount Everest.
6: There's a lot of risk, it's very real, but she was very determined and very motivated to do this. So, you know, we're extremely proud of what she's done.
5: First this evening, the federal government is preparing a support package to help states and territories manage Australia's biggest outbreak of diphtheria in decades. Diphtheria is a highly contagious bacterial infection that's treated with antibiotics, but it can be deadly. There are 2 types of infection. One affects the nose, throat and airways, and the other the skin. The disease was thought to have been largely eradicated from this country, but more than 220 cases have now been confirmed, mainly in the Northern Territory and Western Australia, but also in South Australia and Queensland. Infectious disease experts are declaring the outbreak a failure of public health policy. Here's Bridget Fitzgerald.
7: Diphtheria is a serious bacterial infection. It's highly contagious and can be fatal. And despite the fact there is a vaccine to protect against it, case numbers are at their highest level in decades. Health Minister Mark Butler says there have been more than 220 recorded this year.
8: To put that in context, we've been recording case numbers nationally for about 35 years, and this, by a very big distance, is the biggest outbreak of diphtheria we've ever seen.
7: The majority of the cases are in the Northern Territory and Northern WA. There are about 5 or 6 cases each in South Australia and in Queensland. Mark Butler says the Commonwealth is working with states and territories on a coordinated response.
8: We're working very hard with the NT government in particular, where the outbreak is centred, on how we can continue to support them. I expect to finalise a package of support over the course of today that will largely focus on vaccination. We know if adults, and this is largely an outbreak centred on adults, if adults have their booster rates, they have very high protection, very highly effective protection against this outbreak. So more vaccines, a surge workforce is part of the package that we'll be finalising over the course of today, working closely with the NT government and with the Aboriginal controlled sector, because

0: at a very broad Commonwealth and state level, where we haven't actually targeted the right support to communities, the right support to vaccination programs broadly across the country.
1: Dr. Mason says there are a number of factors that have led to this point, including failing to keep across waning vaccine rates, vaccine hesitancy, and poor resourcing. He says the outbreak raises questions about why communities have been let down, but also shows how to stop it happening again.
0: That P word, prevention, is exactly where we failed here. It's not unforeseeable that when you have a reduction in vaccine uptake and a waning immunity that you're going to have outbreaks. You know, look at measles across the globe. These are the similar sort of things that we're dealing with. So what we've got now is we are spending money on a response that we wouldn't needed to have done if we had done prevention well. Outbreaks of infectious diseases and other illnesses in remote Aboriginal communities are not unheard of. We've been dealing with a syphilis outbreak of a national concern for a number of years now. Again, it's about providing community-led, culturally safe programs that are about prevention. So we need to fund those activities.
1: South Australia's Health Minister Blair Boyer says there are a number of challenges.
2: In some cases, it is because vaccination rates have dropped, and we know that we are dealing with a lot of misinformation and disinformation that is out there around vaccinations and, you know, their level of success and whether or not they are safe to use. And that has a real world effect out there for people.
1: If you suspect you may have diphtheria or have come into contact with a confirmed case, contact your local doctor or health provider. Adults in high-risk populations such as Aboriginal and Torres Strait Islander Australians and some health workers should get a booster vaccine every 5 years.
3: Bridget Fitzgerald with that report. More than a week since delivering its budget, the federal government continues to deflect criticism of its proposed tax changes. 40 young business leaders under the age of 40 have signed a letter to the Prime Minister urging him to carve out small businesses from the plan to cut the capital gains tax discount. The Shadow Treasurer, Tim Wilson, has described the budget as, quote, an earthquake that will require a substantial clean-up job. And on top of all that, the government has also had to fend off criticism of its tax policies from an unlikely source, as Rachel Mealy reports.
4: Jason Andrew knows a thing or two about entrepreneurs. He's an entrepreneur himself, a chartered accountant and the managing director of the Arbor Group.
5: I'm a business owner, I have clients who are entrepreneurs and also advise on tax and accounting. So I guess I probably know a little bit more than the average, I guess, voter when it comes to tax policy and the impact on Australian business owners.
4: Jason Andrew says he watched last week's budget with interest.
5: I actually support the changes around negative gearing and the CGT changes regarding residential property. But what I was absolutely blindsided by was the same broad brush treatment across other asset classes, primarily productive assets such as small businesses and shares, which was very surprising to me and I think a lot of the, you know, business community across Australia.
4: He's one of the 40 Australian business leaders aged under 40 who've written to the Prime Minister to talk him out of removing the capital gains tax discount from those productive asset investments.
5: It just feels inequitable and it doesn't provide the right incentives nor promote the right behaviour that we really need in this country, which is to put more capital into productive assets.
4: Now, the government says it's considering a carve-out for the owners of startups. Andrew Charlton is the Assistant Technology Minister.
2: Well, this is what the Treasurer has said, that he recognised that not after the budget, he recognised it before the budget. In black and white in the budget, he put an example there showing that startups are different, and he's in the process of consulting on those changes.
4: The opposition is moving to harness the anger of the small business community over the government's planned changes. In an address to the National Press Club, Shadow Treasurer Tim Wilson summed it up like this.
6: Last Tuesday night, Australia was hit with an economic earthquake and its epicentre was Canberra.
4: He says a coalition government would legislate a new Small Business Act that creates a pathway for small business to provide feedback on every new law.
6: Our message to those targeted by this budget is simple. The self-starters are what built this country.

0: We are going to back you in to be its future. You work, you risk, you should get ahead.
1: For the government, criticism of its budget and its tax policies is expected from the Shadow Treasurer. But today, criticism also came from an unlikely source, the New South Wales Labor Premier Chris Minns, who said the federal government was failing to address bracket creep, which occurs when inflation pushes wage earners into a higher tax bracket.
2: Well, look, I mean, whether it's in this budget or it's in the future, we do need to make sure that we're doing everything we can to hand more money back to working Australians. And by working Australians specifically, I mean those that earn an income and derive most of their income from their salary. And the top marginal rate of 47%, as I said in Parliament last week, you're working Monday, Tuesday and half of Wednesday for yourself, and then Wednesday, Thursday and Friday for the government. That's, you know, it's a tough burden for a lot of families to hit.
1: The Treasurer, Jim Chalmers, hit back at the blow from his own side.
3: Well, first of all, that's not how marginal tax rates work. Second of all, this is a government which is cutting taxes for every Australian worker. One of the problems with our tax system right now is it's out of whack. It doesn't reward work sufficiently, which is why we're cutting taxes five times in three different ways. And the treatment of people who earn their income from assets has become out of whack as well. And so we're taking some difficult decisions to fix that.
4: The Federal Treasurer, Jim Chalmers, that report from Rachel Mealy. In Beijing, the Russian President Vladimir Putin has told his Chinese counterpart that the partnership of their two countries is, quote, a model for interstate relations in the modern world, and that they would continue to develop what he called their comprehensive relationship. Mr. Putin's two-day visit to China follows that of Donald Trump last week, and it's expected he and President Xi Jinping will discuss energy deals, the war in Ukraine, and the standoff between Iran and the United States. The ABC's China correspondent, Alison Horn, is in Beijing. Ali, the Chinese government put on a big display to welcome Donald Trump last week. What sort of response is Mr. Putin getting on his 25th visit to China?
5: Sam, an equally spectacular display. The red carpet rolled out quite literally, as it was for Donald Trump here. A military honour guard, a band, screaming children, shouting and jumping around, saying, welcome, welcome. So the same sort of pomp and ceremony and pageantry that was rolled out for Donald Trump is being lavished on President Putin here today. The pair have just wrapped up their main bilateral talks for today. They've signed 20 deals in the areas of trade, media, film, scientific research. But I think it's the commentary around this trip that is more interesting than the deals themselves that were signed. President Xi Jinping and President Putin have just wrapped up holding a joint statement in front of the media. Now, that in itself is quite significant. It very rarely happens here in China. President Xi Jinping said that they'd be issuing a joint statement advocating for world multipolarity and a new type of international relations, one that opposed unilateral bullying. I think that's pretty symbolic about what's underpinning this entire trip. From China's perspective, it wants to be seen as a world leader, a stable, non-chaotic leader that can almost put itself at the top of a new global diplomatic world order. This is a pretty pointed barb at the United States here. And Xi Jinping also spoke really glowingly about the relations between China and Russia, saying they're at their highest level in history, that they've got a comprehensive strategic partnership, and that they're going to work together because they have treated each other as equals and with mutual respect. Now, President Putin, from his side, also was glowing about the relationship with China, saying that the relations are now at an unprecedented level, that they had reached agreements around energy. This is important for Russia because since the war in Ukraine, Russia has been largely ostracized, not only from trade deals because of sanctions, but also on the diplomatic stage. So it says that Russia is ready to continue supplying China with energy and that there's big potential for another energy

0: project. This gives you a bit of an understanding, Sam, of exactly where this relationship stands coming off the back of that Donald Trump visit.
1: Yes, certainly a bit of a swipe at the American president by the sound of things in that statement and media conference. Ali, just briefly, from that press briefing, was there any mention made of discussions on the war in Ukraine or what's happening in the Strait of Hormuz and Iran?
0: Yeah, interestingly, no, nothing about Ukraine here. President Xi was reportedly telling President Putin that he wants an end to the war in the Middle East. But the fact that Ukraine hasn't been mentioned, it really kind of puts a barb in China's credibility that it can't mention or hasn't mentioned this major conflict if it is trying to put itself forward as a new diplomatic global player, Sam.
1: What do you think China and Russia are aiming for in terms of this sort of new world order?
0: Yeah, I think it's one that doesn't have the United States making the decisions for the entire world. This has long been an ambition of both China and Russia in their approach to each other, which is why I think we're seeing that strong partnership language between them today. They both want to see a world that is not necessarily controlled by China, but is not controlled by the United States. And those references today of unilateral bullying, of hegemony, and unilateral causing serious harm to the world, I think it really sets the stage for what China and Russia are hoping to achieve here, putting China at the apex, at the epicenter of all other diplomatic players in the world that currently can't really talk with America.
1: Alison, thank you. Alison Horn is the ABC's China correspondent speaking to me from Beijing, and we'll wait to see what comes out of the second day of Vladimir Putin's visit to China. This is PM. I'm Samantha Donovan. You can hear all our programs live or later on ABC Listen. Ahead, a Melbourne schoolgirl becomes the youngest Australian to climb Mount Everest. Well, it's an exciting time of year for soccer fans. Many woke early this morning to watch London club Arsenal break a two-decade-long drought by clinching the English Premier League title. Here in the Southern Hemisphere, Sydney FC will take on Auckland in the A-League Grand Final this weekend. In a few weeks' time, the Socceroos will line up for the World Cup in North America. But behind the fanfare is the dire financial situation of the nation's soccer governing body, Football Australia. It's announced that more than 20% of its staff are being made redundant, as Tanya Dendrinos reports.
2: In training camp for the Socceroos in the United States ahead of the World Cup, Alex Robertson has his eyes fixed on one prize, selection in the final squad.
3: It would mean the world, something you dream of as a little boy. You know, playing for Australia has been the proudest moment of my career. So if I was able to do that at a World Cup, it would be immense and, you know, That's what I'm pushing towards every day.
2: But half a world away, Football Australia, the governing body of the sport in Australia, has revealed it's bracing for another massive financial loss. Martin Kugler took over as CEO this year and yesterday announced 20% of the workforce will be cut. Tracy Holmes is the host of the Sports Ambassador podcast and was at the briefing.
4: Last year, we know there was $8.5 million in the red. He said this year's deficit is higher than that. So we're looking at significant amount of money that Football Australia needs to try and find. And as part of that search, they decided to cut one in five people that work there.
2: The true picture of its financial situation will be made clear at Football Australia's annual general meeting next week.
4: He said they looked externally to make as many cuts as they could there before turning internally, and they're trying to do it in a way that will, you know, not impact the national teams, because we know the Socceroos are about to start playing the FIFA World Cup in the USA. So there is a lot at stake, and it's a real rebalancing act for the sport in Australia.
2: Tracy Holmes said she asked Martin Kugler if he was aware of the depth of the organisation's financial issues when he took on the top job, a question he declined to answer.
4: I don't know if there's been, you know, conflict or just abrasive relationships perhaps between some of the executive staff and the board members, and a bit of a different view as to how they should be looking at the path forward and where they should be investing and how they should be investing. But, you know, the board definitely has to take some responsibility here.

0: And here's Sam Kerr. She's going to need some support. Kerr running at Bright. Kerr with a shot. Oh, I say, that's incredible!
1: In 2023, the Matildas captured the hearts of the nation on home soil with the Women's World Cup hosted by Australia and New Zealand.
2: I think what they've failed to do is capitalise on the success of the 23 World Cup.
1: That's Kerry Harris. She's the chair of Women on Side, which advocates for gender equality in football, describing the tournament as a landmark moment, which the CEO has acknowledged Football Australia didn't adequately maximise.
2: I think this is wider than the CEO. I think that this is a back office problem. If we look to, you know, what happened in 2023 with the Matildas and their success at the World Cup and the success of the World Cup itself, the Matildas are doing exactly what was promised. 70% of the country watched the 23 tournament. The Matildas semi-final was the most watched broadcast in decades. The brand is firing. What hasn't worked is Football Australia's ability to convert that audience into recurring diversified revenue. That's a commercial strategy question and ultimately a board question.
1: She says it will be interesting to see where the cuts are made.
2: Football is the largest participation sport for women and girls in this country. If the redundancies and cost-cutting hollow out women's football programs, participation pathways or the legacy 23 investment commitments, then the deficit isn't just a financial problem, it's a strategic abandonment of the audience that built the brand.
3: Kerry Harris from the advocacy group Women on Side. That report from Tanya Dendrenos. Now to an extraordinary achievement. 18-year-old Melburnian Bianca Adler has become the youngest Australian to climb to the summit of the world's tallest mountain, Everest. Angus Randall filed this report.
4: You've done so, so well. We're so proud of you, Bianca. It's amazing what you've done and so much hard work. It's amazing.
5: It's the kind of encouragement familiar to any parent, whether your child has played a good match, scored top marks, or summited Mount Everest.
6: Thanks, Dad. I feel really good up here, actually. Like, physically, I feel great.
4: And how are your hands and feet?
6: They're all good. You just need to take some photos and go, because it's a little bit cold and windy and dark up here.
4: Mum and I and everyone are so proud. It's amazing what you've done. But now you've got to get down safe.
5: At 18 years old, Bianca Adler is the youngest Australian to summit Everest. She's been documenting her journey on social media.
7: And we're just at the Bergschrund. This is a bit of a steep part to climb up. And then we'll be on the Leslie face. And then we'll get to Camp 3.
5: She made the trip to Nepal with her parents Paul and Fiona, who have previously reached the top. Paul Adler is at Camp 2, more than 6 kilometres above sea level, but still more than 2 kilometres below the summit, waiting for his daughter to return.
4: I would have loved to be able to climb with her, but she's too strong and too fast for me. I would have just slowed her down. So
5: it's her second attempt to reach the summit. Dangerous weather forced her to turn back just 400 metres from the top last year, and there's no concern from her family she's peaked too early. Bianca Adler will return to Melbourne for a more conventional teenage challenge.
4: Well, she's in the middle of year 12. She's been studying while she's been here, studying hard a lot beforehand. She's had great support from the school.
5: Greg Mortimer is one of the first Australian climbers ever to scale Everest, reaching the summit in 1984 at the ripe old age of 32. He says it's an even greater achievement at such a young age.
8: The common wisdom is that people reach their prime for high altitude climbing in their 30s, you know, maybe into their early 40s. So it just shows a mental fortitude above her years, if you like, as well as, you know, physical stamina, of course.
5: And while it's a cliche in mountaineering, the summit is only halfway there.
8: People can come unstuck coming down off high mountains, particularly Everest. The trick is that you have got to have kept something in the battery for getting back down again.
5: More than 140 Australians have reached the summit of Mount Everest since Greg Mortimer's ascent. Andrew Judge is the CEO of the Australian Himalayan Foundation, founded nearly 25 years ago by some of those early climbers who wanted to give back to the region.
9: We've got a totally different landscape and topography, but there's something about the fascination with the mountains that draws people over, and

0: many of them say it's the welcome and the warmth of the hospitality and the culture that draws them back again. We've been working in areas around, particularly around education and maternal child health and health in remote areas, and that's expanded into telehealth. It's really a focus on giving the next generation a fair chance.
1: I think maybe from the outside of the mountaineering community, it might seem like a very transactional experience. You know, you pay your money, you go over there, you climb the mountain, you get your photo, you come back. What makes it so important to be, you know, giving back to these communities?
0: I think it's a life-changing event for people summiting Everest or even getting to base camp. It shows the interconnection. You know, we're in one planet. People are being hosted or supported by particularly the Sherpa communities around Everest. And it's really a recognition of that. And there's a lot of warmth and benefit from both sides to be able to assist in this way.
1: Climbing season on Mount Everest is expected to last until the end of the month.
2: Angus Randall, thanks for joining me for PM. I'm Samantha Donovan. We'll be back at the same time tomorrow. Good night.

0: ABC News, good evening. I'm Michael Bausch. The Prime Minister has made a trip to the Red Centre to meet the family of an Indigenous child whose alleged abduction and murder in April became a national story. His political reporter, Lexi Junowick.
1: The body of the 5-year-old Woolpuri girl was found on the outskirts of Alice Springs late last month, with the 47-year-old man charged with her murder days later. Anthony Albanese has met with the girl's mother, grandfather and grandmother, telling them that Australia stands with them.
2: We'll give them every support that they need.
1: Mr Albanese says the federal government will work constructively with the Northern Territory government, but that the NT government also needs to work respectfully with the local community and with Kumanjai little baby's family.
0: Queensland's chief health officer says there's no broad community risk of diphtheria here amid an outbreak interstate. Two of Queensland's three cases this year were linked to Western Australia. The highly contagious bacterial infection can be life-threatening if left untreated. Dr. Marianne Gale says health authorities are closely monitoring the situation.
3: We've certainly taken actions in Queensland to protect our community and try to minimise the risk of cases occurring, here in Queensland.
0: Queensland police have charged two Romanian nationals over an alleged card-skimming racket. The pair, aged 36 and 39, have been accused of nearly 400 offences involving ATMs and businesses in and around Brisbane, dating back to February. They were arrested at an address in Boronia Heights in Logan yesterday. Officers also seized cash and skimming devices. Detective Inspector Daniel Cunningham says people need to be vigilant.
4: I would encourage anyone using an ATM to look for something out of the ordinary. If they do identify something, please make contact with your financial institution and police so the matter can be followed up appropriately.
0: The case was heard in the Brisbane Magistrates Court today, with the pair remanded in custody. The case against a former Australian swimming champion accused of a multi-million dollar business fraud has been dropped by prosecutors in Brisbane. Here's Talissa Saganto.
5: Neil Brooks and his wife Linda were charged in 2017 with one count of fraud. It was alleged in 2008, when they were living on the Gold Coast, they made dishonest representations about the success of a sports merchandise company they started in order to induce two investors to purchase a 50% stake, totalling $2 million. More than 3 years after the couple were committed to stand trial, today their charges were withdrawn in the Brisbane District Court. Mr and Mrs Brooks, who have been on bail and allowed to live overseas, were not present when a judge formally discharged them.
0: Experts want the Queensland government to help build more hotels to prevent an accommodation shortage during the Brisbane Olympics. Joshua McIntosh reports.
6: A report by the Property Council of Australia has found Brisbane will be almost 12,000 hotel rooms short by the 2032 Games. It projects the state government will deliver just 24% of the almost 15,000 rooms needed for the Olympics and Paralympics. The Property Council says if the supply shortfall isn't addressed, there's a risk Queensland won't secure the full economic benefits from the Games. It's calling on the state government to unlock supply.

0: including by fast-tracking planning approvals.
1: To sport, and Brisbane Broncos outside back Dean Mariner says he's hoping for a July comeback from a serious leg injury. The 23-year-old suffered what appeared to be a corked thigh in an NRL game earlier this month, but a dangerous build-up of pressure in the muscles saw him rushed to hospital for limb-saving surgery. Mariner says the thought of losing his leg never really crossed his mind.
2: To be honest, I didn't think about it too much, because when I woke up, I saw my leg still there, so I was just like, oh, it would have been pretty bad if I woke up and my leg wasn't there, but I didn't think of it even after. I know people were saying that I could have, but I didn't, so, you know, I'm just pretty lucky to be in this position.
1: To the weather for Queensland, a few showers tomorrow for the exposed southeast coast and eastern Cape York. Mostly fine elsewhere. Brisbane's temperature range 13 to 24. Ipswich 8 to 24. The Gold and Sunshine Coasts both 13 to 23. Mostly fine for the southeast on Friday, Saturday and Sunday. On Moreton Bay, southerly winds 10 to 15 knots, seas below 1 metre. 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
5: Good evening. I have got one of the funniest people in Australia going to have a chat with us in the next 5 minutes or so, the wonderful Will Anderson. Of course, he's host of the ABC TV show Gruen, which has been on for 18 seasons, 19 years. You go figure. I don't know how that works, but that's the way it works. Remember when it was Gruen Effect and it just started off and there was nothing that did what they do, and there still really isn't anything that looks at advertising in the same way Gruen does. Well, they're into, I think they're up to program 4 of this season, so we're going to have a bit of a chat with Will about Gruen, about advertising, the changes that have come about since the show started, and whether or not Will Anderson can be marketed to anymore. Like, is he still a sucker for a good ad, or is he immune now to the beauty of a good marketing campaign? We'll probably also talk about Coles in there at some point, because they've been naughty, naughty kitties, haven't they? As well tonight, Smart Casual, the quiz will happen after 7 o'clock. We give you 20 general knowledge questions and see how you go. Now, the first person through scores a limited edition Smart Casual fridge magnet, as does the winner. And sometimes we throw in a mystery prize as well. And tonight I'll give you the first question for the quiz just before the news at 7 o'clock. So we like to give you a bit of a head start. It's not a tough one tonight either. I think most people of a certain age will know the answer pretty quickly. And another banger or clanger last night. Crowded House is Something So Strong. Got across the line pretty easily. I don't know about tonight's. I love it. But you've clangered songs I love many a time. So it's a bit of an 80s classic. First hit for the person involved, and they wrote the song as well, which surprised me. I don't know why. I had in my head that this person only sang songs of other people, but no. They do not. So lots to get through tonight on the evening show with Kelly Higgins-Devine. Good to have you with me. Tonight's knock-off karaoke song, the song we play to give you a bit of a joy, let you sing loud and proud in the car, either on the way to work or on the way home or in the kitchen or wherever you may be. The Machinations, no saying it.
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0: Look, if you love an afternoon at a bolo, then you should make your way to Coorparoo Bowls Club. On Friday afternoon, Ellen Fanning will be broadcasting live and local from 3 o'clock at Coorparoo Bowls Club. She's packing up the studio, who produces the whole kit and caboodle, and going out there to just have a chat about the bolo, which seems to be under threat of being sold off. So get your bowling whites pressed for barefoot bowls and come join us as we do the show live from Coorparoo Bowls Club this Friday from 3 o'clock. I'll be rocking up at some point, mainly just to heckle, to be honest. I won't be working, just having a drink, having a palmy, and yelling, you know, random things at Ellen Fanning to see if I can throw her off. And you should do the same. No, don't. I'm kidding. But do come out to Coorparoo's Bowls Club and have a lot of fun Friday afternoon from 3 o'clock. If you can't do that, of course, tune in on 612 ABC Brisbane.
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0: 17 to 7. When was the last time you looked up at a billboard or paid attention to an ad on free-to-air TV? They used to rule the advertising industry, but with the emergence of social media, brands have turned to algorithms and AI to tap into specific audience markets. And it's become a greater manipulator, further fueling one man's passionate, almost two decades-long hatred of the industry. Will Anderson is the host of ABC's panel show, Gruen. Hello.
4: Well, thanks for having me. I appreciate it, Kelly.
0: Now,

0: Phil, this Gruen, it's been going, what, 18 years now? You were but a slip of a lad when it started.
1: Well, actually, weirdly, because it's our 18th season, but it's our 19th year, which is like one of those things that's just super confusing and nobody really cares about. But technically, it's a gap year. We're on schoolies this year. You know, we're old enough to drive, we're old enough to drink, and we've taken a bit of a gap year.
0: Well, I mean, you must have seen so many changes over these years, nearly two decades, of talking about advertising and how it's trying to get our eyes, ears and our dollars.
1: I mean, so many changes. I think, obviously, that's the reason the show is still going 18 years later. But I would argue probably not just still going 18 years later, but we feel making the best shows that we've made in those 18 years. And it's truly because the world of advertising has developed in such a way over those 18 years. When we first started doing the show, it was a time where there were three commercial television networks, a bunch of commercial radio stations. But really, if you were a big company that wanted to get your message out, there were only a few ways to do it. You bought a TV ad, you bought a radio ad, you bought a billboard and you put a slogan on it and you hope the people who you wanted to buy your product drove by it at the right time. And yet, now we live in an age where everybody can be individually targeted through their algorithms, you know, to be like, you might be in the same house as somebody and be getting very different targeted advertising than they get. And then, of course, there is a whole bunch of people who still are not online and you have to reach them as well. So it's a much more complex world of advertising that we have to deal with, you know, both for the advertisers themselves and also for us as a panel who talks about those things in the world that we live in now.
0: I think the ultimate survivor in all this is the supermarket catalogue that still gets delivered to your home. What the heck?
1: Well, I do think that when it comes to supermarkets particularly, the value proposition is something that people have always looked for. And the idea that something comes in a catalogue, that is where that value proposition in the old days. Now, this is where the world of AI slop is going to replace what the traditional catalogue was, which is the idea that you will be able to get targeted messages, even maybe specifically targeted based on, it won't be the catalogue that gets sent out to everybody in every suburb. Instead, what happens is that each suburb, depending on the demographic of how much people might earn in that suburb, might be being sent very different savings in their online catalogue than somebody in a different suburb.
0: Yeah, it's always a bit shocking, isn't it, when you go into, like you're on online orders and they show you things that you've bought before and you think, how am I not dead with that diet? That's really quite shocking.
1: Yeah, that's when the AI is going to become very judgy. It'll be like, no, not this week, Kelly. I'm so sorry.
0: That's
1: we're
0: it.
1: Out of tea, Deb.
0: You're on a diet. Exactly. I mean, but supermarkets, wow. Talk about supermarkets, though. You guys must be loving, well, maybe not loving the trouble they're in, but certainly maybe a bit of schadenfreude about the way they've been marketing.
1: Well, from the world of marketing and advertising, it's had a profound effect on it because, of course, you know, at the moment, like Coles have just recently been in front of, like, you know, the courts. Like ACCC has found that they were misleading in their savings campaigns, particularly the very famous one that we've talked about a lot on Groom, which is Down Down. It was highly effective for them. The problem was that they hadn't told the whole truth. It turns out before the prices went down, down, they had been raised up, up quite a lot. So the Down Down wasn't quite as much as they were leading people to believe. And that, they really weren't putting all that in the jaunty song. So they've been in a lot of trouble, but of course Woolworths are also facing their own at the same time. So these big two, this duopoly that we have, who have sold on savings for so many years, have now been found to be fraudulent in some of these claims. So what do they do? Well, Coles have come up with the most interesting, uninteresting campaign of all time. They have gone to the most basic, old school, unappealing for a company that used to be about Curtis Stone can feed your entire family for under $10. Now their ads are just like, this is a can of beans. It costs $1. That's all you can afford to eat. Eat beans. They're $1. This is chicken. Have chicken every night. That's all you can, just eat your chicken. Like they are the most incredibly like straight ahead value proposition ads, unappealing to look at. But of course, the idea is that when we look at our grocery shopping, particularly in times of high economic strain and stress, we look to products that we believe that in our minds are imprinted in our imaginations as being cheap things. Mm. So people always go, oh, well, chicken is the cheapest protein. So you go to look at

0: the price of chicken, and you think, oh, well, if Coles has cheap chicken, therefore your brain thinks, oh, well, I guess they'll have cheap other prices on other things as well. Of course, I mean, it has been found that that is not true, but that is the way our brains work and how they try to trick us.
1: Another company going back to the future, Will Anderson, is Honda. And the Prelude, they're bringing the Prelude back. Did we love it that hard in the first place?
0: I mean, I don't think that we did. And in fact, even their advertising is, I mean, this is one of the weirdest, most depressing advertisements that we've ever played on Gruen. So the whole concept is, if you can imagine a parking garage, you know, storage sheds, rows and rows and rows of storage sheds. And the hero of this ad is walking past these storage sheds. And what do people have in these storage sheds? Their broken dreams, their forgotten dreams, the things that they wanted to do and never did. It is so sad, Kelly. Like, honestly, it's one of those ones we watched and just went, what? Who made this? Are you okay? Like, someone should check on the person who did this. And like, but anyway, the punchline being, of course, at the end that this guy has a Prelude in his like garage, and you know, reconnect with the idea of this thing that you used to love, you know, quarter of a century ago. You might still imagine that you love it again today.
1: Yeah, it's not really what classic car collectors sort of have in their, you know, their 50 car collection. Yeah, I got a Prelude just over there. No, that's it.
0: Yeah, I was going to say, I would say have some bigger dreams. Yeah. If your whole ad's going to be about dreams, maybe have it, you know, maybe imagine a Porsche or a Lamborghini, I reckon.
1: Is it hard to advertise, to market to you now after all these years? Do you see every trick and every trap?
0: I think that I can answer that in two ways, which is I think that originally I got the job because of my cynicism around, you know, advertising and marketing. But what I have also found, which has disappointed me over the years, is that, and this has been part of, I guess, the reason that we've been able to get high-level advertising people come onto the show to tell us the tricks of advertising, because the saddest truth of all that I've realised over the years is, despite you knowing how the tricks work, it doesn't mean that the tricks will not work on you. I have lost count of the amount of shows where we could do an entire segment on, say, like a brown fizzy drink that might have done something particularly terrible at the time. And then by the time you watch five ads for this brown fizzy drink, even though the entire segment has been about how the brown fizzy drink people were doing terrible things with their brown fizzy drink, I guarantee on the way home, I will stop and get a brown fizzy drink.
1: Oh, yeah. Absolutely. And, of course, I think the favourite part of the show that everyone loves is when you have the ad challenge at the end, where they have to try and design a campaign for something that's particularly undesirable. And is it this week's that is about getting you to love the microplastics in your life?
0: Yeah, so they're saying that we swallow enough microplastics, like, you know, each week to, like, basically form a credit card in our stomach. So, how do we deal with that? How do we make it a popular idea? Well, we got two ad agencies to try to sell us on the benefits of eating so much plastic. I actually think they do, in what is an incredibly hard challenge, a pretty good job of making a compelling case.
1: Well, I look forward to that tonight. And, of course, Will Anderson, host of Australia's longest running and only panel show about advertising. It's called Gruen. You can catch it tonight at 8 o'clock on ABC TV and, of course, anytime on ABC iView. Will, thank you.
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1: And you're with Kelly Higgins Devine this evening. It's 7 minutes to seven. And look, while I just a little while ago, I ducked out to get a coffee and discovered a person that I regularly talk to. Just wandering around the bowels of the ABC, Philem Hanafy from the Bureau of Meteorology. Hello.
4: Hello, indeed. That's where I do my best work.
1: The bowels of the ABC.
4: Exactly.
1: And the Bureau, of course, of course. Look, seeing as I've got you here, I'm sort of unannounced. I didn't want to talk weather so much. I wanted to talk Philem Hanafy. Firstly, best name at the bomb. I've got to tell you, your name, best name.
4: Very good.
1: That's, yeah, I don't know how you respond to that, but it's true.
4: Once there's not an F in front of it, that's the main thing.
1: That's it. So how did you, you've obviously still got the very strong accent. So where did you come from originally?
4: Come from the west of Ireland. So Galway is where I'm from. And my grandfather was Phelim. So that's where I got.
1: Ah, very good.
4: The name Phelim, yes. And
1: Is there an English equivalent to Phelim?
4: I think there is. I think it might be Philip.
1: Philip, okay.
4: I think. Yep. No, I'm not fully sure. But
1: Makes sense. Sorry, I interrupted.
4: Yeah, so west of Ireland, as people say, people often ask me, are you from the dodgy part? Are you from the north or the good part?
1: But wow.
4: I think it can be all slightly dodgy, really.
1: How long have you been in Australia?
4: I've been 15 years in Australia. I lived in different parts. Lived in New South Wales, Victoria, and Queensland, and also spent time in other areas abroad as well, New Zealand as well.
1: Were you a meteorologist before you came to Australia?
4: I was, yeah, with the Irish Met Service. And I also I was a microbiologist originally as well. So
1: really?
4: Yeah, it wasn't really a cool industry to be in. It probably became cool with COVID, but I'd always a passion for meteorology growing up on the west coast of Ireland. So.
1: Okay, so why then the swap? Was it just because there aren't actually that many jobs for microbiologists? Uh-huh. I would have no idea. Or you found a love in you know, meteorology?
4: I'd always a passion for weather. Just growing up by the sea and learning how to read the weather as well, just from nature really as well, and the signs of the environment, like the ocean and the animals, and start from there. And then just my mother was a geography teacher. I used to read some of her books. But I had a passion for weather and severe windstorms as well, just got my interest.
1: Well, you've come to the right place, Phelim.
4: Yes, indeed.
1: Indeed you have. So when you first got to Queensland, what did you notice about our weather patterns that were totally different to the ones you were used to?
4: Oh, indeed. Even when I lived down in the other states, I always wanted to come to Southeast Queensland, number one because of the humidity and the weather as well.
1: Yeah.
4: But
1: you were a fan of humidity.
4: I am, yes. I actually, years ago, I did travel around Australia and I fruit picked, and I worked up in the far north during the wet season on the banana farms.
1: Yep.
4: During the humid outdoors and the humid weather. And I'd say after that period, it just kind of grew on me, but I can't say that was it was character building, I think is the best word to describe that kind of work during the wet season.
1: Yeah, that's a good word to describe what it is. All right, now we have a segment we call Banger or Clanger, Phelim. We play a little bit of a song and people have to decide whether that song is still a banger or whether or not it's a clanger. It's kind of aged badly. Tonight's song is White Wedding by Billy Idol.

0: All right, Phelan, where are you sitting on that one? Are you a bangering or are you a clangering?
1: I think it's a banger. I think that's a banger.
0: I think it's a banger, but you never know with the evening's audience which way they're going to jump. And I did not know until I was sort of doing a bit of research on the song. Billy Idol actually wrote that song. He wrote it about his sister's. His sister was pregnant and getting married. So it was, you know, he says shotgun in the song. Yeah, well, he kind of didn't say it was a shotgun wedding, but, well, she was pregnant, so we call it a shotgun wedding. So there we go. Bit of trivia.
1: That's fascinating, actually. I didn't know that.
0: The Billy Idol tonight. All right. So so you love the humidity of the southeast corner. Have you seen much change in weather patterns over the 15 years you've been in Australia?
1: I certainly have, and it's not just Australia. I think it's globally. There's certainly more extremes, more off. Even in the last 5 years, even in Queensland itself, there's certainly been an increase in just the frequency of extreme events. Seems like the weather every year is trying to outdo itself with benchmark events.
0: We wish it would stop, quite frankly. But even with the the heavy falls we had last week into this week, you look back and they're saying sort of 2015, and then it was bad again, and you can kind of see that these heavy falls in May are, not particularly until the last decade or so. They didn't happen that often.
1: They do happen, though. That's the thing. So a lot of these are pretty variable events, and we've all seen the nature of, like, this week's activity was a coastal trough, and we saw an event back in I think it was February where we had a coastal trough, and it was meant to deliver 200 or 300 mil, and it didn't. It sat off the coast. But this was the other side of the coin, where it sits on the coast and you get far more rainfall than anticipated. So it is the nature of weather, and with these little subtle little features.

0: There's no particular pattern on them. They can happen anytime, doesn't matter what climate driver you're in, but it certainly keeps us meteorologists on our toes. And in a way, that's what I love about the job, is that, it's sometimes the most predictable thing about the weather is its unpredictability.
1: Phelim Hanafy, great to have you in studio having a bit of a chat tonight. Thank you so much. And no doubt I'll be talking with you at some point about what the heck is going on.
0: Oh, it's always a pleasure. I think I've distracted many people in the ABC tonight, but
1: just those of us who are left hanging around at night. Thank you so much, Phelim.
0: Oh, my pleasure as always.
1: Phelim Hanafy from the Bureau of Meteorology with Kelly Higgins Devine this evening. We'll give you the banger or clanger again after 7 o'clock, and then the quiz, the first question: what was the name of the prison in the TV series Prisoner, which aired from 1979 to 1986? 1300 222 612 if you know the answer.
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0: ABC News. Good evening, I'm Michael Bausch. Queensland's newest major public hospital in almost a decade has opened west of Brisbane. His state political reporter Jack Mackay.
1: The Mater Hospital at Springfield features 186 beds and is expected to cater to 185,000 patients every year. The hospital's operations are publicly funded, with the state government stumping up more than $630 million over the next 4 years. 335 nurses, 65 midwives and 135 doctors will staff the hospital. Its services include emergency care, maternity care, intensive care and paediatrics. Premier David Crisafulli says he hopes the Springfield facility will take pressure off the nearby busy Ipswich Hospital.
0: The Australian Council of Trade Unions has outlined its case for a 6% wage increase for the country's lowest paid workers. The industrial umpire is weighing up submissions as Jasper Wells reports.
2: At the Fair Work Commission's annual wage review, the ACTU has argued for a higher-than-inflation pay increase for workers. The Commission is currently hearing submissions on increasing the minimum wage, where the ACTU has said that wages haven't kept up with inflation. ACTU Secretary Sally McManus says that the change is necessary for workers to keep their heads above water. The 6% pay increase sought by the union would increase minimum wage workers from around $49,000 a year to just below $52,000 a year.
0: A second group of Australian families with ties to ISIS appear poised to leave Syria and return home. Kira Jones reports.
3: The six Australian women, along with their children and grandchildren, look likely to leave a camp in Syria within days. The exact timing of their departure is not yet set, as Kurdish and Syrian officials arrange the logistics of their travel from the Al-Roj camp to Damascus and then to Australia. It comes after four other Australian women and nine children with links to Islamic State arrived in Sydney and Melbourne earlier this month. Three of those women were arrested after touching down and charged with offences including slavery and terrorism.
0: Russia's leader has used his latest official visit to China to state that ties between the two countries have reached an all-time high. The ABC's Alison Horn reports from Beijing.
4: Russian President Vladimir Putin has been meeting with China's leader Xi Jinping on his 25th official visit to China. Mr. Putin says the relationship between the two countries has reached an unprecedentedly high level. Russia relies on China for economic and diplomatic support after the country's invasion of Ukraine saw it ostracized and sanctioned. Mr. Putin's visit comes just days after China also hosted US President Donald Trump. Alison Horn, ABC News. Beijing.
0: Taiwan's president has delivered a defiant speech marking his second anniversary in office, insisting that outsiders can't decide what happens to the country. Here's Linda Gruen.
5: China views self-governed Taiwan as its own and has accused President Lai Ching-te of being a separatist. During last week's summit with US President Donald Trump in Beijing, the Chinese leader Xi Jinping made clear that the issue of Taiwan is the most important

0: One in U.S.-China relations and that mishandling it could lead to conflict. Shortly after the summit, Mr. Trump issued a stern warning to Taiwan against pursuing independence. Speaking as he marks 2 years in office, Mr. Lai insists that Taiwan's future can only be decided by its own people. And he says if he were to speak to Mr. Trump, he'd tell him that China is the one damaging regional peace and stability.
1: South's NRL forward Jai Arrow has been forced into medical retirement, having been diagnosed with motor neuron disease. The 30-year-old made his debut in 2016. He played nearly 180 games for Brisbane, the Gold Coast and Rabbitohs, and 12 origin matches for Queensland. South's chief executive Blake Solly read a statement on behalf of the club.
2: Anyone who knows his character will know how brave he is and what a courageous character he is. And that passion and that character that have been the hallmark of his careers will no doubt be the hallmark of this fight he has on his hands.
1: Queensland's weather, a few showers tomorrow for the exposed southeast coast and eastern Cape York. Mostly fine elsewhere, Brisbane 13 to 24 degrees. Mainly fine in the southeast on Friday, Saturday and Sunday. On Moreton Bay, southerly winds 10 to 15 knots. 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
3: From weather emergencies to sporting victories, if it matters in Brisbane, you'll hear it on 612 ABC Brisbane. Listening to Kelly Higgins Devine, 612 ABC Brisbane.
4: And welcome if you've just joined us across Queensland. Good to have you with me tonight. Just missed a very random chat with the wonderful Phelan Mahenafy from the Bureau of Meteorology. Such a nice guy. Catherine Kingaroy saying, evening, Kel and Alicia. That was a great chat with the weatherman. And she says, look, tonight's song is definitely a clanger. I'll give you the banger or clanger in just a moment. And look, just hearing the news about Jai Arrow being diagnosed with MND, it's just heart-wrenching, isn't it? It just, whenever you hear this news, it doesn't have to be somebody famous, just somebody in your life and they're diagnosed with any sort of condition, be it MND, be it cancer, be it any other form of condition where you know there's a real battle a-coming, or even in the end just an acceptance of what's going to happen. There always seems to be something dreadfully unfair about it, doesn't it? You always, I don't know about you, but I always think to myself, why couldn't this happen to someone who was just one of life's mongrels? You know what I mean? Why does it always have to be the nice person? You know, the really lovely person who gets these, and every disastrous human being who cares about nobody else but themselves, they get to live to 100. That's the way it seems. I'm sure it's not actually true, but it's the way it seems, isn't it? All right, we are going to get to the quiz in just a moment. First, though, let's see what the weather's doing around the state. Let's start, shall we, at Longreach tonight. Longreach on 17 degrees. Mount Isa on 19, 18 for Birdsville, Charleville 15, Roma and Toowoomba sitting on 12, Bundaberg on 17 degrees. We've got Charters Towers on 17, Cairns 22, Cooktown and Townsville on 23, 20 degrees for Mackay, Gladstone, Rockhampton and 18 degrees for Emerald. 15 degrees on the Sunshine Coast this evening, Gold Coast 19 and Brisbane on 17. Alrighty, tonight's banger or clanger. Well, last night's, you absolutely bangered this one. So strong, could carry us away. So strong. Which was nice. It doesn't deserve to be clangered, so well done, Queensland. Tonight's song takes you back to 1982 and English rocker Billy Idol's debut album. Idol actually wrote this song, saying it was inspired by his pregnant sister's wedding. It got to number 9 on the Australian charts, number 6 in the UK, but only number 36 on the US Top 100. They didn't love it as much. But is it still a nice day for a white wedding?

0: because that's what happens to songs that are clangered. They go to evening show purgatory. So it's up to you. 0467 922 612, banger or clanger. When we come back, we'll get into tonight's quiz, Smart Casual. The first question, what was the name of the prison in the TV series Prisoner, which aired from 1979 to 1986? What was that detention centre called? If you know, give me a call. 1300 222 612.
1: Congratulations, Annalie. You've been voted the winning A suburb in the ABCs of Greater Brisbane. Next week, we'll be back with a new letter and a new batch of suburbs. Who will get your vote? 612 ABC Brisbane.
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4: Welcome to Smart Casual, the quiz that tests your smarts in a casual way. Call now on 1300 222 612 and try your luck. And now here's your host, the Queen of Queensland Evenings, Kelly Higgins Divine.
0: Yes, a Wednesday night Smart Casual. What more could you ask for? 20 questions. We see how many we get through. Often it's all 20. Sometimes it's not, but that's okay. And if they're all of a general knowledge sort of slant to them. But we keep it smart, but we do keep it casual. There are usually clues to be had. You know, if you're kind of in the ballpark, I'll give it to you. So just so you know, we take it seriously, but not too seriously, seeing as the prize is a fridge magnet. And we always give a fridge magnet, if they do not already have one, to our first contestant, which tonight is Dean in Brisbane. Hi, Dean.
5: Hey, Kelly, how are you?
0: Excellent indeed. Now, is this the Dean in Brisbane who has 18 children?
5: Two on the way.
0: With
5: my mother. My mother's 102 today. I'll big happy birthday to Mum. She's got 34.
0: 102?
5: Yes, she had me when I was 16. In Ballarat. She's come up to visit us.
0: Oh, that's wonderful. What's your mum's name?
5: Marina.
0: Hello, Marina, and happy birthday. 102.
5: She's in the car beside me. She's a bit shy.
0: Oh, but
5: say hello, Mum.
6: Hello.
0: Hello, Marina. 102. Good effort.
5: She loves you too, Kelly. She remembers the days of you and when we go to theatre.
0: Oh, really? My gosh.
5: Oh, yes,
0: that was a long time ago.
5: My mum worked with me for many years.
0: That is awesome.
5: She even worked with me with the Grundy organisation. With Ian Smith, he was one of the writers. Mum worked with Ian.
0: Okay, so how many kids did your mum have?
5: 34.
0: Is 34?
5: Yes, yes.
0: Oh, my.
5: It's a lot, I know. I won't catch her unless I get rid of the current wife and get her much younger. Some of mums were adopted.
0: Okay, some were adopted. That makes sense.
5: Yeah.
0: I was going to say.
5: Our children, your mother adopted them.
0: Goodness gracious. I tell my brother he was adopted. He wasn't, but I like to stir him up. Okay.
5: I'm shy from the youngest grandchild.
0: Aww.
5: Anyhow.
0: Well, here's an easy question. Your mum probably knows the answer to this as well, Dean.
5: Oh, yes.
0: What was the name of the prison in the TV series Prisoner, which aired from 1979 to 1986?
5: Well, I said Wentworth and Mum said it's Barnhurst, but we know it's Wentworth.
0: It is.
5: Barnhurst was the secondary prison.
0: It is indeed Wentworth. Oh, my gosh. You've both got great memories. I forgot there was a secondary prison.
5: Oh, yes, that's where B. Smith went to. Remember?
0: Yes. Yes.
5: They had the big fire, yes.
0: Oh, goodness.
5: Val Lehman. She was a powerful actress.
0: Queen B.
5: Ian Smith was the decorated one from that show. You know, he was in the last scene of Prisoner. He put Joan Ferguson to the jail, Maggie Kirkpatrick, into the police car. And he was also the writer, and he's also head of department as Ted Dexter.
0: Oh, my goodness.
5: And he did all these roles because the actors didn't turn up. So the actors didn't turn up. He would go and dress up as he did about four characters. I did two of them. They just didn't turn up for us. Mum did one of them.
0: Your mum was one of them too. Who were you, yeah. Marina?

0: Who are you? Can you remember, Ma? I don't think Mum can. It's too long ago. I think she might have been one of the minor. Her name was Minor. Was one of the prisoners that come in that were the Mum Foot's friend. Or the Mum, one of the first seasons. Was it Mum Foot or I mixed up with E Street? Was it that it, Mum? She can't remember.
1: I love the fact that actors just don't turn up. What is that?
0: Well, it's 1979, 1980 Melbourne.
1: Yeah.
0: Come on.
1: They don't care as much.
0: Studios. It was a bit only minor parts. You didn't get paid much.
1: No, I suppose they're thinking, oh, I've got better things to do. They'll be right.
0: Oh, these are the days of getting paid very little. It was for the love of the theatre, love of the sport.
1: Exactly. All right, well, you two will definitely know this. The answer to this then, I would think. Question two. Happy 80th birthday, not quite 102, Marina, but 80th birthday to singer and actress Cher, who was born on this day in 1946. Which movie gave Cher her Best Actress Award in 1988? Would you like some options?
0: Yeah, sure, we'll have options.
1: Okay, was it Moonstruck, Mask or Silkwood?
0: Oh, that's a good one. It's either Moonstruck or Mask, Mum. Mask was the one with the boy with red hair.
1: Yes.
0: Which one do you think it's Moonstruck, do you? Mm. I'm going to say it's just for the fun of it, we're going to say Mask because we've got to get cooking in a minute.
1: Okay.
0: I'm going to say Mask.
1: It is not Mask.
0: I knew it was Moonstruck. I told you, Mum. Look, it was great to speak with Kelly and, yes, Mum's here and she thinks you're great. Those days.
1: Thank you, Marina.
0: Thank you,
1: Dean. There we go, Dean and his mum, Marina, 102. Thank you very much. Julia Mount Garnet, hi.
2: Hey, evening, favourite Kelly.
1: Now, wow. How's that?
2: Four kids, my God, you'd need a station, wouldn't you?
1: Yes, you would. I was happy to hear that many of them were adopted because I was thinking, oh, my gosh, can you imagine the state of your uterus by the 34th?
2: You'd be shot to bits, I'm sure.
1: Exactly. Exactly.
2: Where would you put them all, even in 34 kids? My God.
1: I know. My grandmother and grandfather had eight, and that was still too many. The boys used to sleep out on the patio. It was enclosed, but it was still just a patio at the front with some tin around the bottom and fly wire at the top and tin over the front, over the top again. That was a room for four people. In Bendigo, back in the 50s.
2: Oh, well, imagine the cold though, in the freezing.
1: Oh, yeah, they would be freezing.
2: Boys think they have a good out there.
1: That's it. They grew them tough back in that day. But you know, a lot of families did it, so no one thought anything of it. It was just the way it was.
2: Yes.
1: All right, 80th birthday for Cher. Which we know it wasn't Mask. Which movie gave Cher her Best Actress Award in 88? Moonstruck or Silkwood?
2: I'm going to go Moonstruck.
1: And you'd be correct. It was Moonstruck. She won a Best Supporting Actress Award for Silkwood. Because Meryl Streep was the star of Silkwood. All right. Now, we can't stop there on Cher. Cher says she was the first person to bear her what on network television? Yep. On network television. What did she show first on network television? Which part of her body?
2: Well, boobs is too obvious, so I'm going to go butt.
1: It wasn't her butt or her boobs, Julie, but I like the way your mind works.
2: All right. Thanks, Kelly.
1: Thanks, Jules, Julie, and Mount Gravatt tonight. Colin's at Coomera. Hey, Colin.
3: Hello, Kelly. How are you?
1: I'm very well indeed. Now, Cher says she was the first person to bear her what on network television?
3: Well, before I even attempt an answer, I wanted to say I have the entire collection of Prisoner on DVD at home. I've watched it over and over and over. And every now and again, when I just feel bored, I put it on and start from the beginning right through again because I just love the show.
1: You used to give me roses.
3: That's right.
1: Yeah. The theme from Prisoner.
3: I was secretly in love with Colin Mann.
1: Oh, why not? She's adorable.
3: Oh, of course she is.
1: She was, what was the name of her character again? Frankie.
3: Doreen. Doreen May Anderson, who became Doreen May Burns.
1: Oh, Mum, a friend of mine and I.

0: when we started in radio, we made it a thing that whenever we'd ring each other, we'd start off the conversation with, "Doreen, do you miss me, darling?"
1: Yeah. And, you know, I want to say this too.
0: Yes.
1: I did like the new series of Wentworth, but I didn't like the fact that they kept the same character names. They should have had a whole new character name regime, not kept the old ones and cycled them through.
0: Oh, okay, just prisoner in the 2000s rather than a remake.
1: Exactly. Yeah, Orange is the New Black. They did that one in America.
0: Yep.
1: But I like the idea of Wentworth, the new one, but I just didn't like the fact that they kept the same old character names, but you'd gotten used to who Lizzie was and who Doreen was, and you know, and it just wasn't quite the same.
0: Yeah.
1: They should have kept different names, but I did like the show, though.
0: Yeah, it was beautifully done. It was harsh. It was a harder show
1: than the original one. They wouldn't have gotten away with that stuff in 79.
0: Oh, no.
1: They were barely getting away with Meg Jackson's rape and all that sort of stuff, you know.
0: Exactly.
1: Oh, girl, you got attacked so many times, it wasn't funny.
0: All right. Colin Akumara, thank you very much for all that info, by the way, on Prisoner.
1: What was the question again?
0: Oh, yeah, I forget. Cher says she was the first person to bear her what? On network television.
1: Well, now, you said it wasn't boobs or bums.
0: No boobs or bums, nope.
1: I was thinking bums, so it must be legs.
0: Her what?
1: Legs.
0: Wasn't her leg? Oh, no, that's wrong noise. That noise is what I wanted. No, wasn't that. The
1: well,
0: Colin.
1: Much left.
0: Thank you for playing. Colin Akumara tonight. No, wasn't her legs. What can I tell you? I'll give you a little hint. 1300 222 612 if you want to have a crack at this question. It was a bit of the body that you would probably think Barbara Eden from I Dream of Jeannie was the first person to show this bit of the body, but it wasn't her, according to Cher. It was Cher. Tim, the truck driver, hello.
2: Hello, how are you, Kelly?
0: Excellent, Tim. Now, Cher has been showing bits of her body for a while now, and fair enough, if I had a body like hers, I'd be walking around dressed in next to nothing as well, quite frankly.
2: So would I, trust me.
0: Yeah, it's been a fine body for a long time. So
2: it has.
0: She was the first person, she says, to bear what on network?
2: Her bust.
0: Her bust. Yes. Okay, I'm going to give you another shot because we said no boobs, no bums. No
2: her
0: legs.
2: Belly, like a belly in that. A belly region.
0: Oh, her belly button.
2: Yes. Her navel, I mean.
0: Yes. Her navel is what it was.
2: Yeah, navel.
0: Indeed, it was her navel. I don't know whether she showed it in this video clip.
2: Oh, no, I can't see it.
0: Yeah. No, it's Believe. Great song. All righty. So that's Cher for tonight. I think they're the only two Cher questions I've got. All right, going to question four. Tim, the truck driver, are you driving tonight, Tim?
2: I am. I'm on my way to Mackay.
0: Ah, very good. Got long to go?
2: Yeah, just left Brisbane.
0: Okay, that's quite the trip then. All righty, Kurt, traffic looking good so far?
2: At the moment it is, yeah.
0: All right, fingers crossed the Bruce will.
2: Like
0: yeah, let's hope the Bruce does well for you tonight.
2: Yeah, hopefully.
0: Okay. In the 60s, there were lots of novels banned, strangely enough. The novels The World is Full of Married Men and The Stud were banned in Australia in the 1960s. Who wrote them?
2: Oh, I'm not a novel person, so I wouldn't be able to tell you.
0: Bugger.
2: I'll bow out on that one. Sorry.
0: No worries. Thanks, Tim. Good. Safe driving.
2: No worries. Thank you.
0: Tim the truckie tonight. This might trick a few people, this one. The novels The World is Full of Married Men and The Stud were banned in Australia in the 60s. Who wrote those novels? It was the same person who wrote both those novels. She has a very famous sister who was in the show Dynasty, if that helps. And it might. Penny at Everton Hills, hello.
3: Hello.
0: Penny, do you remember those novels, The World is Full of Married Men?
3: Probably one or two, but I'm saying Collins.
0: Yes, Collins is right. Now, both the sisters have the same initial, J, as their first name.
3: Jacqueline.
0: Jackie is right.
3: Holy moly.
0: Jackie Collins wrote those books. And I was looking up banned books, and they don't do that much nowadays because there's not much point. And it was interesting that a lot of them you can now get, but there's no real date on when they were unbanned, when the ban was lifted. It's just kind of everyone went, well, not much point doing that anymore, is it?
3: No.
0: And we just
3: read them now, so we don't bother.
0: Yeah, that's right. We can get them online. Put it on your Kindle.
3: I think in the US there are a whole lot of books that are being banned, and libraries still supply them.
0: Yes. Yeah, schools.
3: Not like here.
0: That's totally. It. Schools ban them, and then you think, well, there's no faster way to make any teenager want to read a book than to go, you shouldn't read that. Really? Must be a cracker. And off they go. Indeed. They pass it around. That's what I would have done with my friends.
3: Well, I don't think we did that. Really? Yes, we did.
0: Yeah, you did. Of course you did. They didn't ban many, though. I mean, we're not a real book banners in Australia, thank goodness.
3: No.
0: Nothing. Mm-hmm. Nothing that has less point to it than banning a book. All right. If you want to play the quiz tonight, just like Penny from Everton Hills is doing, 1300 222 612. Penny, which Queensland island is further south, Magnetic Island or Hinchinbrook Island? Which one of those is further south?
3: I'm going to go Hinchinbrook for no reason.
0: You can feel it in your gut?
3: No.
0: Your gut was right. It's Magnetic Island that is further south.
3: Well, thanks for the chat. And also I can think of a few people I would like to have motor neuron disease about 40 years ago and we wouldn't have to deal with them now. And it's not... rugby league player.
0: You know, are you like me, though? Like, I wouldn't wish anything on anyone. You know what I mean? But
3: if it happened to them by circumstance, it'd be like, okay. Oh.
0: Here we go. You probably earned that. You think about someone. But no, it's never them. It's never the evil people. They get to live until they're 100. That's fine. You know, there are lots of good people living to long age too. But
3: yeah, it's like... like, what's his face's mum? Who's 102? God bless her.
0: I know. Marlene. What a honey.
3: Yes.
0: Marina. What a honey.
3: Marina. You good thing.
0: Exactly.
3: All right. Thanks, Phil.
0: Thanks, Penny. Right. Penny at Everton Hills tonight. I was saying a little bit earlier, just talking about Jai Arrow, who's received that devastating MND diagnosis. And you do often think, just seems dreadfully unfair. No matter who it is, it just seems dreadfully unfair. This is the quiz, Smart Casual, and we're getting your answers to general knowledge questions tonight. Next up, and you should get on the phone and join me, 1300 222 612, Dean at Salisbury. Hello.
4: Hello, Kelly.
0: All right. Now, Dean, firstly, I've been forgetting to ask people, White Wedding by Billy Idol, banger or clanger?
4: That's a banger.
0: That is a banger. Another one into the banger column. Thank you, Alicia. All right, it's World Bee Day. Dean, B-double-E, little buzzy yellow and black fellas that buzz around. True or false? Bees do a bum dance to tell other bees where they can find good food sources.
4: Well, that would be true.
0: It is indeed true. How do you know that's true? Have you heard those stories?
4: Well, I had a beehive for a little while, but, it got a bit too much and we had to move it on.
0: Oh, that's a shame. But, yeah, they do a little bum dance and it's like how long the wiggle goes tells the other bees how far it is and the direction of their bum tells them which way they should fly.
4: Now, Kelly, you were talking about you were talking about Dynasty before.
0: Yes.
4: In 1990, I went to Los Angeles and lived there with my wife and my young first child, and I got a job at a limo company, and it was I got the job on the night of the Grammys, and they'd run out of limos with their regular drivers, and they said, you're going to have to make up a sign and go to LAX and pick up, and they said the name, and I made the sign. I was expecting to pick up the star of the Dynasty show.
0: Yep.
4: But when I knew her name was Linda, And I knew it was a person that was an actor because that was what this company transported, who they transported. Anyway, so I thought, and then I realised, oh, hang on, it's not Linda Evans, it's Linda Gray who I'm picking up. And so, and she was the star of, she was Sue Ellen from Dallas.
0: Oh, she was too.
4: Yeah, and she was my first client in the limos.
0: Oh, was she sweet?
4: She was. We chatted all the whole way and she gave me a tip. It was very nice.
0: Oh, that's lovely. Yeah, oh, she was beautiful too. Linda Gray.
4: They made her look haggard and drunk. That was her character in...
0: Dallas.
4: Dallas. But when I met her, she actually was quite young and not haggard at all.
0: Yeah, beautiful.
4: She was quite a stunning-looking woman. But which is not that important, but it was just, you know, observation.
0: Yeah. Oh, but still, yeah, she was quite the actress too, because JR, he'd drive anyone to drink, JR Ewing.
4: Well, that's the connection to Barbara Eden too.
0: What's that?
4: That's the connection to Barbara Eden.
0: Because Larry Hagman's mother, was that right?
4: Yes.
0: Yes. No, Mary Martin was...
4: She played Jeannie.
0: Yeah, she did. She
4: Larry
0: did. Larry Hagman's love interest.
4: Martha.
0: That's right. I was thinking Larry Hagman's mother was Mary Martin, who was a stage actress. Yes.
4: So?
0: I don't know anything important, but I know that sort of trivia. That's what's trapped in my brain, Dean.
4: That is what makes you tick.
0: It is. All right. So, yes, bees do a bum dance. Indeed, to tell the other bees where they can find good food sources. And you can hear a little bit more about that after 9 o'clock tonight. I've got a chat I did with an expert a few years back on the Humble Bee Bum Dance. Okay, question 7. Which song starts with the lyrics, "We will fly way up high where the cold wind blows, or in the sun laughing, having fun with all the people that she knows"?
4: Well, they are fantastic lyrics.
0: They are. And it's from a very well-known song. It's it's not written by an Australian, but it was made famous by an Australian singer.
4: I'm going to say, before I don't answer...
0: Yes.
4: I wrote a song with in your presence one, 2019. I went in with Francesca de Valens.
0: Did you the lovely Francesca?
4: Yes. And we did the song Craig and Loretta Met at the Ecker.
0: I need to track that down.
4: Well, don't worry. You don't need to do that.
0: All right.
4: So I joined that club after around that time, and I think I'm about 240 songs on.
0: Oh, that's brilliant. How's that feel?
4: Oh, very good when I go and sing them somewhere and people say, oh, whose song is that? I say, well, that's mine. They say, oh, interesting.
0: Well done. There would be no better feeling than that feeling of creation.
4: It is. It's good.
0: Okay, Dean.
4: I have no idea.
0: All right. But thank you for playing and thanks for the chat.
4: Thank you. Bye-bye.
0: Dean at Salisbury tonight. Okay, those lyrics again. We will fly way up high where the cold wind blows, or in the sun, laughing, having fun with all the people that she knows. They're the lyrics. It's the start of the song. What song is it? If you know, 1300 222 612. Give us a call and be part of the quiz tonight.
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0: We will fly way up high where the cold wind blows. What song starts with those lyrics? 1300 222 612. I can tell you now it's not this song.

0: Huey Lewis and the News, hip to be square on ABC Radio Brisbane and across Queensland with Kelly Higgins-Devine. It's 22 to 8. This is Smart Casual, the quiz. We got a little bit stuck on question 7. Let's go to Maxine. Hello.
1: Hello.
0: Maxine, the lyrics of this song start, "We will fly way up high where the cold wind blows, or in the sun laughing, having fun with all the people that she knows." What song is that?
1: Horses?
0: Oh, yeah. It is indeed The Horses. Not written by Darryl Braithwaite, but certainly made a hit here with those lyrics. Well done, Maxine. Were you onto it straight away?
1: Yes.
0: Indeed. All righty. Now, tonight's banger or clanger, Maxine, is this one. You're a Billy Idol fan?
1: Yeah.
0: The whole blonde hair, bad boy thing?
1: Yeah.
0: Me too. Bangering or clangering, that song, what do you reckon?
1: Bangering.
0: Bangering, yep. Another one for banger. Just Alicia's nodding. She's going to put that in. Excellent. All right, you're up to question 9, Maxine. Where's Jackson? I feel like I should know.
1: Between Roma and Miles.
0: Ah, okay. Nice.
1: Yep.
0: How long have you lived there? Do you have a property out there?
1: I'm just babysitting my daughter and son-in-law's property. She's away having a baby.
0: Oh, okay. Well, aren't you a wonderful mother-in-law? Good woman.
1: Yeah.
0: Okay, well, but so you got another grandchild coming?
1: Yes.
0: Oh, that's exciting. How many do you have?
1: He's the fifth one.
0: Oh, lovely. Do you know, is it going to be a grandson?
1: Yes.
0: Grandson.
1: Yeah, boy.
0: Oh,
1: yeah.
0: Lovely.

0: All right, adding another one to the list. Another one for cuddles. Indeed. Yeah. Question 8. Name one of the 4 presidents on Mount Rushmore.
1: Abraham Lincoln.
0: Abraham Lincoln is absolutely correct. Well done. Do you want a shot at the other 3? It won't make any difference. You got the question right. Let's not wreck your record. You've done brilliantly. George Washington, Thomas Jefferson and Theodore Roosevelt.
1: Oh, yeah.
0: Are the other 3. Indeed.
1: Right.
0: Okay, question 10. Question 9. What sporting event has a strict dress code of all white?
1: It used to be tennis.
0: But which event? Which tennis event? Tennis is right, but which one? Probably the biggest tennis event in the world.
1: Yeah. The one in England.
0: Yes. Come on, you'll get there. You'll get there, Maxine.
1: Yeah, Wimbledon.
0: Yes. I can feel it was just the tip of your tongue. It is indeed Wimbledon. Well done. All righty, let's go to question 10. What is the term for harmful software such as viruses or ransomware? I'm going to give you 3 options, okay?
1: Mm-hmm.
0: Is it called badware, malware, or hackware?
1: Malware?
0: Malware is correct as well. Well done. You're ripping through these, Maxine. Love a bit of trivia?
1: Sometimes. It all depends.
0: All right. Let's get to question 11. This is a question regarding 1991. The first album from an MTV Unplugged performance was released in the UK. It was a bootleg. It was released in the UK on this day in 1991. Being a bootleg, it was actually released by the artist, though, strangely enough. Which artist was it? Was it Eric Clapton, Paul McCartney, or Nirvana? 1991, an MTV Unplugged performance. The album was released in the UK on this day in 1991. Was it Clapton, McCartney, or Nirvana who released it?
1: Nirvana?
0: Nirvana. I do love me a bit of Nirvana, but unfortunately, that's not right. Sorry, Maxine, but thank you for playing.
1: Okay, thank you.
0: And give the bubby a hug from me.
1: Yep, I will.
0: There we go, Maxine at Jackson tonight. Let's go to Brad. Brad's at North Arm. Hi, Brad.
2: Hey, Kel, how are you?
0: I'm doing very well indeed. Now, Nirvana is off the list, so this album from an MTV Unplugged performance, it can only be either Eric Clapton or Paul McCartney who released it in 1991. Who was it?
2: You know, it's good that Nirvana was knocked out because that was what I was going to say.
0: They did make a brilliant Unplugged album. It was one of the best.
2: They did. I just tell you, I'm up on the hill. I walked away from my fire where it's really warm.
0: Uh-huh.
2: I'm up on the hill to get reception and I'm looking out to the east and seeing lightning.
0: Oh, okay.
2: And I'm up sort of the sunny coast hinterland, looking towards Coolum.
0: So you reckon there might be some more weather ahead in their way?
2: Might be some storms out there, Okay, who am I going to go for?
0: I don't know. Who are you going to go for, Clapton or McCartney? Both geniuses in their own right.
2: All right, I'm going to go Eric Clapton and I'm probably going to miss out.
0: You are going to miss out. Unfortunately.
2: Fine, mate. I sent you a photo with one of your magnets converted into a sticker on the back of my car.
0: You're kidding.
2: No.
0: Oh, that's awesome. Thank you.
2: No worries, mate.
0: Okay, thanks, Brad.
2: Have a lovely night.
0: Thank you. I will. Brad at North Arm giving us a weather update too. So if you're on the sunny coast, you might want to check

0: 2010, and Daryl's seen horses.
1: Yeah.
0: But anyway, it was a bit late, and the horses were starting to go out onto the track, so they pulled the plug on him. That is priceless. Mark Cummings had a very fancy horse called So You Think It, and his odds on anyway. Pulled the plug on poor old Daryl.
1: Well, I suppose Daryl was thinking, oh, well, as long as I get paid, whatever.
0: I'd say so, yeah. Yeah, I mean, it was the right song for the right place, but
1: yes,
0: the timing wasn't right.
1: No more, Daryl, we're about to start. Oh, can you imagine?
0: Things about to happen.
1: Yeah. It's like I'm only here for this. I don't dance. Exactly. All right, we're going with Paul McCartney?
0: Well, it has to be.
1: Yeah, let's do it. Indeed. It was indeed Paul McCartney. He performed 6 Beatles songs, 3 songs from his 1970 debut album and a few covers, and then released a bootleg copy, apparently. Good on him.
0: Yeah, I'm a bit lucky because I probably wouldn't have known. Got on earlier.
1: I must admit, if I hadn't done the questions, I probably would have said Nirvana as well. Although he did do Clapton did a magnificent job of Layla. Remember that paired-back version he did of Layla?
0: Yeah,
1: because he had the Derek and the Dominoes version, which was, screamingly beautiful, as in it was all rock and roll. But then the laid-back Layla was kind of very sensual rather than in your face. Okay, I'm going to play you a bit of audio from a movie. Are you ready?
0: Yes.
1: Okay, which movie features this famous line?
2: A census taker once tried to test me. I ate his liver with some fava beans and a nice Chianti.
1: That at the end always gets me. What movie was that from?
0: That's the wonderful Anthony Hopkins, Silence of the Lambs.
1: That is correct.
0: God, he's a wonderful actor.
1: He is. He was in that movie for, less than 10 minutes? It was hardly any time at all.
0: Hannibal Lecter, wasn't he?
1: Yeah, and scaring the hell out of Jodie Foster's Clarice.
0: Yeah, saw her yesterday in the Secret Letter. It's all in subtitles, but it was seen as well. I saw that yesterday at the Palace.
1: Oh, what's it called?
0: A Private Letter, I think it is.
1: Oh, okay.
0: Yeah, she plays a psychiatrist in More Trouble Than Flash Gordon.
1: I saw a trailer for that and thought it looked pretty good.
0: And it's quite complex, but I got it right, but I mean, I had wanted to come home and have a look at the synopsis, but yeah, I had it right, but I mean, it's a little bit confusing in parts.
1: Okay, Private Letter. I'll keep that in mind. If it only gets to streaming and then I watch it, but all right. Now, that is the music, Kerry. It tells that there's a smart casual prize up for grabs. Alrighty, what is a group of pandas known as? What's the collective noun for a group of pandas?
0: Kelly, I've got no idea.
1: Do you want do you want some options?
0: All right, yeah, I'll have a try because I'll get off soon and give somebody else a go.
1: Okay, is it a roly-poly, an embarrassment, or a shy? A group of pandas, a roly-poly, an embarrassment, or a shy?
0: Well, shy sounds like S-H-I would be Chinese, so I'll try shy.
1: No, it's not shy. But, Kerry, you've been fun like you always are. Thank you.
0: Yeah, thanks a lot, Kelly. Thank you.
1: Kerry at Kangaroo Point. Kath from Kingaroy, hello.
3: Hi, Kelly. How are you?
1: Very well. A group of pandas, Kath. Now, we know it's not the shy of pandas. Is it a roly-poly of pandas or an embarrassment of pandas?
3: I'm going to say a roly-poly of pandas.
1: I love pandas. Our nickname for Mackenzie is actually Panda because she's so adorable and she basically just loves to eat and sleep and have a good time. Like pandas, so why not? But unfortunately, it's not a roly-poly, Kath.
3: Okay, thanks a lot, Kel.
1: Thank you, Kath, at Kingaroy tonight. So, Catherine at Whitfield, hello.
4: Hello, how are you going?
1: Good, Catherine. You slide on in for the Smart Casual Mystery Prize tonight. A group of pandas must be then known as...
4: Is it an embarrassment?

0: an embarrassment is correct. I'd also have taken a cupboard, a bamboo, or a pandemonium.
1: Oh, wow.
0: Yeah. So lots of really cool names for a group of pandas, actually. I like that. And embarrassment, because they're usually doing things that are embarrassing.
1: So cute, though.

0: the theme from a cartoon show from the 70s. I kind of had to start a little bit in because it gave away the name right at the start. You ready?
1: Yes.
0: All right, here we go.

0: right. Catherine Whitfield, do you know which cartoon show that was? Oh, Catherine, sorry, I had your fader down. Sorry about that. Do you know which show that was?
1: No, I'd be guessing, I think.
0: Okay. I should probably give you a hint. It might be a bit tough. It was about an all-girl band.
1: And it was a cartoon.
0: And it was a cartoon back in the 70s, yeah. Long tails and ears for hats. Ears for hats.
1: Oh, is it Josie and the Pussycats?
0: It is Josie and the Pussycats. Oh, I love that show. Here you go. Here's how it starts. A movie of it in the early 2000s?
1: Yeah, they absolutely did. I think I've seen that like 50 times. It was my prime.
0: Was it any good?
1: Oh, yeah, absolutely. I mean, you know, if I watch it again now, I'd probably have a different kind of rating, but yeah, that was...
0: But for its time?
1: Yeah, I definitely wore a pair of ears and tail after watching that.
0: Naturally. Josie and the Pussycats was so cute. And then they sent them into space, remember? Josie and the Pussycats in outer space.
1: I don't think I saw that one, but
0: yeah,
1: fun.
0: You probably weren't born when they first started that. All right, question 15. You're doing beautifully. The Pantone colour of the year for 2026 was a shade of what? A shade of what colour? And I love I'm getting all these texts now saying, it's Josie and the Pussycats. Yes, it is. Ring me. Okay.
1: I feel like I know this. Mm-hmm. Is it going to be like a grey or a white? I feel like it's...
0: Don't talk yourself out of it. It is white. It's a shade called

0: Wow.
1: Yeah. In other words, dull. Boring.
0: I think that was a trivia question at our local bowls club a couple of months ago.
1: Yeah. Why?
0: I remember that.
1: Yeah, I remember them announcing it. And my cousin, I've got a cousin who every year paints her front door the Pantone colour of the year. And I remember thinking, oh, that's going to be a dull old year, isn't it?
0: Yeah, for sure.
1: A white door, big deal. All right, question 16. The men's Queensland cricket team are known as the Bulls. What's the name of the women's side?
0: Oh, Queensland women's.
1: Yeah. And I can tell you straight up, it's not the Cows, because that would be really bad. They've got the Bulls, and the women are called Queensland what?
0: Oh, I don't know, like kookaburras or something?
1: Oh, no, unfortunately. But you did get our, I think it was, did you get the pandas question right? So the mystery prize is yours, Catherine.
0: Oh, yay.
1: Yes. Hang on the phone and we'll make sure you get our mystery prize.
0: Thank you.
1: Catherine at Whitfield tonight. Ken is in Cairns. Hi, Ken.
2: Hi, how you going, Telly?
1: Good. The Bulls are our men's cricket team side. What's the name of our women's cricket team in Queensland?
2: I'm not going to be very good at this.
1: I'll give you a hint. It's not an animal.
2: Oh.
1: It's an element.
2: Gee, I don't know.
1: That's okay.
2: Yeah.
1: No problem. But I'm sorry you had to hang on all that time, Ken.
2: That's all right. thank you to all you and the team. It's a great show. I love it.
1: Oh, thank you. That's really sweet. Ken and Cairns tonight. The women's cricket team in Queensland, what are they called? Annabelle at Windsor, hi.
3: Hi.
4: Say Thunder.
1: What are they called? Oh, Thunder is no, but I'm, whoops, that's Billy Idol. We don't need to hear him at the moment. Unfortunately, no.
4: Okay, thank you.
1: Thank you, Annabelle. She was, darn. Jerry at Blackwater, hi.
5: Hi, how you going?
1: I'm going really well. The women's cricket team in Queensland, it's an element. It's not an animal. I'll give you a choice. Earth, wind or fire?
5: Being Queensland, we'll go fire.
1: Fire is correct. It is the Queensland fire. We'll all remember that now, won't we?
5: Sure will.
1: We will. All right. Here we go. Did you ever spend time on properties, Jerry, in the outback? You're in Blackwater, so I'm thinking yes might be the answer to that.
5: Yeah.
1: All right. Jerry. The beefalo, the Australian lowline, and the centipole are all breeds of what? The beefalo, Australian lowline, and centipole.
5: Oh, and you see the outback.
1: What are they breeds of? Beefalo. It's a hint more than an actual beefalo, the Australian lowline, and the centipole are breeds of what?
5: I was saying buffalo.
1: Buffalo. Not buffalo. Sorry, Jerry. Thank you, Jerry, tonight at Blackwater. Kirk's at Yeronga. Hi, Kirk.
6: Hey, Kelly. How are you?
1: I'm very well indeed. All right. I think this could be our second last question for the night. The beefalo, the Australian lowline, and the centipole are all breeds of what? Now, Jerry was on the right track.
6: Cattle.
1: Cattle is correct. They are all breeds of cattle. All right, question 18. Whose children are named Blue Ivy, Rumi, and Sir? It's a famous couple, a famous music couple. Blue Ivy, Rumi, and Sir. Whose children have those names?
6: Beyonce and Jay-Z.
1: That's correct. Oh, my gosh. Well done. Well done indeed. All right, question 19. Two questions for glory, Kirk, and you're well on the way. What chocolate is shaped as a...

0: series of connected triangular prisms.
1: I know this well because I'm going to be at the airport on Saturday morning. It's Toblerone.
0: Yeah. It is a favourite spot to get big chocolate Toblerones, isn't it?
1: Yes.
0: All right. One more question. Here we go, and you are tonight's winner.
1: Mm.
0: The laughing kookaburra is a member of which species of bird?
1: Ooh.
0: The kookaburra is a member of which species of bird? I'll give you a hint because it's the last question of the night.
1: Yep.
0: It also starts with a K. The kookaburra.
1: I'm not the aged millennial that became a bird watcher, so I...
0: You'll get there eventually. We all do.
1: Yeah.
0: It's a matter of time.
1: I'm going to say Kenwick, and I know it's completely wrong.
0: Oh, unfortunately, it is wrong, but that's okay. We'll make it tomorrow's hangover question. Kirk, thanks for playing.
1: Thank you.
0: There we go. Kirk at Yoronga tonight. So tomorrow's first question, the laughing kookaburra is a member of which species of bird? That will be tomorrow night's first question. So if you don't know already, look it up and be ready to go for tomorrow night's quiz. You're on ABC Radio Brisbane and throughout Queensland. That's the quiz for tonight. We'll be back tomorrow, 7 o'clock, with another round of Smart Casual. After the news at 8 o'clock, we'll have a chat with my international politics expert about gerrymandering, jiggery pokery in the US, and is it helping Trump win the midterms?
2: Everything Brisbane.
3: It was such an iconic wedding and party venue.
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5: ABC News, good evening. I'm Noni Edwards. There is some concern about proposed reforms following the death of Kumanjaya Little Baby in the Northern Territory. The NT government is fast-tracking legislative changes while three child protection workers were stood down after the incident. Former child protection worker and kinship carer Peter Lee Cole Maniolis says the proposed laws could weaken Aboriginal child placement principles, making it easier for Indigenous children to be placed with non-Indigenous carers or in group homes.
6: I am aware that they were, you know, they'd sounded these laws out a bit before the recent tragedy at Alzheimer's with Kumanjaya Little Baby. So I know that that's been something they've been pushing. And so I really feel like they've politicised that moment.
5: A man is dead and four others remain in hospital after what police say was a targeted shooting in Sydney's southwest last night. Ethan Ricks reports.
7: Around 8:30 last night, four people presented to hospitals in southwest Sydney suffering gunshot wounds. Just minutes earlier, two gunmen ambushed a group of men sitting in the garage of a Canley Heights home, firing several shots. One of the victims was 28-year-old Alea Hio, who couldn't be saved. He's a former associate of drill rap group 1-4, leading police to believe it was a targeted attack. Later, a fifth victim, a 19-year-old man, presented to Liverpool Hospital. One of the four survivors of the attack remains in a critical condition.
5: There are renewed calls for a national royal commission into violence against women. Within the last week across Australia, at least four women and two children have been killed in what police believe are domestic violence incidents. A petition launched by the advocacy group Australian Femicide Watch in January calling for a royal commission has garnered close to 100,000 signatures. Elena Rosenman is the chair of Women's Legal Services Australia. She's told Triple J's Hack the government isn't taking the issue seriously.
8: Our systems really don't seem to see violence until it actually becomes a body count. What we've seen in the last week is not a string of bad luck. It is the system failing women and their children time and time again.
5: And if you need to talk to someone, you can call 1-800-RESPECT on 1-800-737-732. Looking internationally, Thailand's cabinet has approved measures to reduce the length of visa-free stays for tourists from more than 90 countries, including Australia. The visa-free period will be moved from 60 days down to 30 or 15 days. Officials say the measure doesn't touch

0: target any specific country, but rather individuals abusing the visa system by committing crimes in the country. The timeline for when the changes would come into effect is unclear. Russian officials say two industrial facilities around 400 kilometres east of Moscow are on fire following a Ukrainian drone attack. They say 30 drones have been shot down with falling debris, setting the facilities in the Kostovsky district alight. Reports online suggest the target could be another oil refinery. In southern Russia, a chemical factory south of Stavropol has also come under drone attack. Officials there say there's been no damage first time around, but that it's facing a fresh attack. The mother of a Melbourne teenager, Bianca Adler, says she's looking forward to giving her daughter a big hug when she completes her descent from Mount Everest. The 18-year-old became the youngest Australian to reach the summit early this morning and is now making her way down from Camp 4. She'll join her father at Camp 2 to make the final descent back to base camp, but her mother, Fiona Adler, says that could be one of the most dangerous parts of the journey.
1: Right after base camp, between base camp and camp one is the ice fall, and that's where you see the big crevasses with the ladder crossings. And, well, the ladder crossings aren't actually the danger, as most people think they are. It's actually the blocks of ice that can tumble in that sort of area.
0: To sport, in Perth's new rugby league team's seen unprecedented demand for memberships, resulting in a payment issue with some customers being overcharged. The Perth Bears will join the NRL in 2027 and today launched its foundation memberships for fans. Perth Bears CEO Anthony DeSegli says an error has seen some people receive a payment declined message despite the payment going through.
2: Now, there are some people who, in the excitement and in the anticipation, see the payment decline message and obviously try again and again. And so we've had some multiple payments. Now, we will get in touch with all of those people and we'll make sure they get their refunds straight away.
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5: Hello, we're going to be talking international politics shortly. Quite a bit going on in the US and the UK. Gerrymandering, jiggery pokery in the US may not be enough to save Trump in the upcoming midterms. And spying jiggery pokery, there's a lot of jiggery pokery, in the UK may kill one soccer club's chances of making it into the Premier League. So we'll get to that. And maybe a little bit of Stephen Colbert too, whose last show I believe is tonight. So, makes me very sad. I thought it would kind of, they might turn around and go, nah, we were kidding. We're not giving in to Trump. But that's not what's happening. It's ending. All right, so we'll get to all that in a moment. Plus, what do you reckon, coming up a little bit later as well. And about 9:30, songs you love, where you get the chance to say, Kel, I would love to hear this song. I try to dig it out and play it for you. It's that simple. So start thinking about those songs that you might like to hear. All right, tonight's banger or clanger will have a decision for you in about 20 minutes or so. Is this one from Billy Idol? Come on.

0: One Billy Idol wrote himself for his debut album back in the early 80s. What do you think? Is it a banger or is it a clanger? We're sitting at around about the 70 to 30% mark on votes, but which way is it going? Do you want to get rid of it or do you want to keep it? 0467 922 612. Text B for banger, C for clanger this evening.
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0: Let's turn our attention to the world with Paul Osborne, a journalist, BBC commentator, podcast producer and broadcaster, keeping his finger on the pulse of what's happening in overseas politics. You can find his work at paulosborne.net. Hi, Paul.
2: Hello, how are you?
0: Very well. Now, 6 months to the US midterms, and there's been a lot of messing around, a lot of skullduggery, jiggery-pokery with redistribution of seats, what we might call a gerrymander.
2: Yes, regular listeners will remember that we talked about this a very long time ago, actually. So there's no reason why anyone would remember it. Back in August last year when this really kicked off in earnest.
0: And, yes.
2: And what happened was that Donald Trump said that he wanted the Texas state Senate to redraw the boundaries of the House of Representatives ahead of the midterms to give the Republicans more seats. He said he deserved more seats in Texas. Anyway, some of the Democrats actually fled the state so that they couldn't be forced to vote through that measure because they didn't have enough votes to stop it from happening. But they did have enough people there that if they didn't turn up, there weren't enough votes

0: texts and reading and all sorts of things that they basically tried to make it as hard as possible for black people to vote. And the Voting Rights Act banned all of that. It also took away the powers to control elements of the voting system from the states that have most aggressively racialized the voting system. But one of the byproducts of that was yeah, it actually is a bit of gerrymandering, but the idea was that by carving out areas that were majority black populations or very high black populations, it raised the chance of the black population of that state actually having a voice in Congress. It raised the chance of black representatives getting elected, and it made for a more racially balanced government, was the theory. And that's been the case in many states for a long time. This judgment by the Supreme Court in Louisiana prompted a whole load of other states to then say, right, well, we're going to get rid of ours as well. We're going to get rid of our black majority districts, which in many cases would mean eliminating the only Democrat seat in a state.
1: Okay, so what does this all mean? I mean, what a mess for a start. It makes you give thanks for the federal system we have. It may not be perfect, but it's better than that chaos.
0: Yeah, and again, you know, I think we mentioned a while ago that Queensland is in the textbooks. If you go back and look at the history of the 1970s, 1980s, it's in all textbooks on gerrymandering.
1: Oh, we know how to do it, and we can do it well if we are allowed.
0: Classic example of gerrymandering to keep one party in power, but it is no longer the case. Give you one example. South Carolina has seven House seats, six of which are Republican. One is Democrat. The Democrat is James Clyburn. He's the only black Democrat to be elected in South Carolina since 1897. He has been there since the creation of a black majority district in the mid-1990s. And Trump wanted his district gone. And there was a push from some Republicans to redraw the boundaries, to scrap it. And actually, the Republican state Senate leader said no. And said that this is an example of people in power who are willing to do basically anything to hold on to power, and pushed back. However, other Republicans are trying to have another go. Now, remember, the stakes here are incredibly high for Donald Trump. At the moment, there are 217 Republicans and 212 Democrats in the House of Representatives. So that you need 218 for a majority. So they only need to flip five seats. And the Democrats will have the majority in the House. That then means they can start obstructing his legislation. They can open investigations. In theory, they could even try to impeach him for a third time. So it could make Donald Trump's life much harder, which is why he's been pushing so hard to have this done. Now, the combination of all these bits of gerrymandering that have been going on, they have gained the Democrats a handful, probably three, four seats as a consequence. However, they are probably worth up to 14 new seats for the Republicans. So there's no doubt that Donald Trump's side is winning the redistricting battle, but he is probably still going to lose the war because he is so unpopular now. His popularity ratings are so low, and he has been such a drag on the Republican Party's popularity that all this gerrymandering probably won't stop them from losing control of the House anyway. But what it has done is set in stone this kind of race to the bottom, where both sides now feel completely at liberty to carve up the voting maps across the country in whatever way is going to help their party, rather than actually trying to reflect the best way to represent a state or a city or a country. You know, it's supposed to happen after a census. You're supposed to do the census, work out where everybody is, then redraw the lines based on population movements. You're not supposed to go, well, if I draw this incredibly convoluted line here, then we get six and you get one.
1: It does show you, though, just how much of an iron fist Donald Trump rules with over the Republican Party, that people will bend to his will over and over and over again, even though he is so terribly disliked by the polls or people who in these polls, and well, of course, the Democrats. And you know, it doesn't seem, Paul, to have affected his ability to shape the Republican Party in any manner he sees fit.
0: No, what's extraordinary about it is that you would think at this point

0: that his power would start to fade.
1: Yes.
0: Because he's bumping up against this two-term limit. You know, he can't run again in 2028. Once we get to the midterms, assuming the midterms go badly, and there is every likelihood that they will not only lose the House, but they will also lose the Senate. And so it could be a particularly bad election for the Republicans. Surely you would think the shine would really come off Donald Trump at that point. He can't run for office again, but he has this extraordinary power over the Republican base. He has effectively taken over the Republican base and turned them into a MAGA base, who are still very receptive to him. Now, that's probably only about one third of the overall electorate, and it's nowhere near enough for you to win elections, as we'll probably find out in November. But if you're a Republican who wants to get reselected, if you're a Republican who wants to win the support of local parties in many parts of the country, you need to be in lockstep with Trump, even if you are looking at the numbers and going, this guy is going to kill me. This guy is going to cost me my seat. This guy is going to cost our party control of Congress. But individually, we are all going to get deselected and lose our jobs if we don't stay behind him.
1: Yeah, and he was a Massey that he basically crushed.
0: And you also can't ignore the wider context of this. This idea that, in particular, it's black majority districts and black congressmen that they're going after, trying to get rid of their seats. You know, this isn't happening in a bubble. The Trump administration has launched this war against DEI measures. Pete Hegseth's refusing to promote people within the military that he says are diversity hires. You've seen in some states people sort of proudly displaying Confederate symbols. You've seen an overtly racist speeches from some activists. And so this is part of a pattern that those advances that you would have thought that came in the Johnson era, that came through the Voting Rights Act, the civil rights era of the 60s, that you would have thought were set in stone, there's a big group of people who think that they can achieve really significant pushback on that.
1: Yep. Well, as we get closer to November, it'll be interesting to see if those numbers change and just how Trump reacts on social media to whatever is going on. Now, let's get to Stephen Colbert. His last show is tomorrow night in the US. He's been talking about the end of the show, including, talking about his producers. Now, tell us this story. His producers say what to the crowd?
0: So he's obviously been doing lots of interviews and talking about his show coming to an end after 11 years. And in one interview he gave to the Hollywood Reporter magazine, and he talks about how, or the person interviewing him says, is it true that your producers actually go out and say to the crowd, don't boo Trump when we mention his name? And he said, we don't do it every day. He said, but we do sometimes say, because it just becomes a bit pantomime. And the quote, which I wrote down, he said, booing sounds like we're cheering for sides. I am pointing and laughing.
1: Okay.
0: And in the interview, he says, you know, lots of people assume that you're dyed-in-the-wool liberal. And he said, I'm really not. He said, I'm a, you know, small-town American church-going small-c conservative, but I also have really strong opinions about the responsibilities of leadership. And that's what, you know, that's what this is. And, I mean, to remind people of what happened, so Colbert's been doing, this was David Letterman's old show on CBS, which when he stood down, Stephen Colbert took over. He's been doing it for 11 years, number one show in that late night slot. Remember, they have that real tradition in America of these late night 11:30 at night talk shows. And then last year, CBS said, no, we're scrapping it. We're not renewing it after this season. And the official reason was it's losing $40 million a year. The show is losing $40 million. Everyone on the show said, it was the first we've ever heard of losing $40 million a year. And of course, what was actually happening was that CBS's parent company, which is Paramount, it's also the parent company of Channel 10 here and Channel 5 in the UK, so a big global operator, was in the process of trying to negotiate this merger with Skydance. The merger required federal approval from the Trump administration, and Trump was suing CBS because he didn't like the way they edited an interview on 60 Minutes. Mm-hmm. Now, CBS's lawyers have said this is a ridiculous, vexatious lawsuit. He has not got a chance in court. And they cut him a check for $16 million to settle the case, a payment which Colbert on his show described as a big fat bribe. And then not long after the big fat bribe, they cancelled his show as well. And of course, he is one of the most regular, most outspoken, most well-known critics of the Trump administration. Now, he has been studious in all of these conversations about the show coming to an end, saying, I'm not saying I was cancelled because I've been having a go at Trump. Other people have been saying that that's what happened, and I don't necessarily disagree with them.
1: How very political of him.
0: very political of him.
1: And now I'm just going to play a little bit of Stephen Colbert having a chat with Jon Stewart about the end of the show.
2: You're somebody who has left late night once or twice before.
3: Yes, sometimes on my own volition, sometimes not.
2: Yes.
3: Yes.
2: You've been fired.
3: Oh,
2: before.
3: I've been fired, but
2: talk to me. I haven't been fired yet. Tell me how.
3: Life?
2: No, I've been fired, but I've never lost a late night show before.
3: Oh, so it's the best.
2: Really? How about the Paramount? You were at the Paramount show.
3: I was at the Paramount
2: show. I was there for one of the last shows, actually.
3: But we got, the term back then was canned. I don't know what they call it now.
2: Yeah.
3: And they put security guards at the exits. We had two more weeks to go. And they put security guards at all the exits. Like I was going to run out. A fax machine? We didn't have anything of value.
2: Jon Stewart is known for stripping buildings for copper to buy meth.
3: Thank you for giving me that.
2: That was Paramount, too, right?
3: Son of a bitch. Yes, it was.
2: Was Letterman one of your last guests?
3: Letterman was our last guest.
2: Very last guest.
3: He said to me something very profound. He said, don't confuse cancellation with failure.
1: So that, I mean, I'm going to go and watch the whole thing of that because no doubt it was a lot of fun. But there's no doubt that Stephen Colbert will pop up somewhere on something. He's a survivor. He's incredibly talented and he would be tapped into so many people who would want his skills. It's...
0: there's a fantastic book. I can't remember who wrote it now, but it's called The War for Late Night. It's about what happened when Conan O'Brien took over The Tonight Show.
1: Oh, Jay Leno. Yeah.
0: And then Leno wanted it back. Mm. And this whole battle started. And Conan, you know, took a payoff and left this show that he'd always wanted to do his whole life. But then he went off and he did another show and it was incredibly well received. Colbert will be in demand. What's extraordinary is that they're not replacing it with anything similar. They're just getting rid of the show as if somehow that is going to stop people from ridiculing Trump. Well, there is no need for satire. If you believe there is no need for satire, firstly, when the President of the United States posts fake AI images of himself as Jesus healing people, but also the other one that I learned this week, the G7 summit that is taking place next month has had to be delayed so that it doesn't clash with Donald Trump's White House lawn cage fight.
1: Right. Oh, that's right. They're having a cage fight.
0: They're having a cage fight at the White House for his birthday. And they are delaying the G7 summit, which at least will give Britain probably time to find a new prime minister. But they're delaying the G7 summit so that Donald Trump can go to a cage fight in his own house, in the garden. That is apparently part of the celebration of America's 250th anniversary. Now, if you don't think this needs satirizing or ridiculing in some way, I don't know what to tell you.
1: I feel like somewhere we branched off into a parallel universe. There was a moment that none of us remember where we just went, whee, off we went into a parallel universe and here we are.
0: It's like
1: having cage fights at the White House.
0: There is another universe in which you and I are having a conversation about how normal the world is these days, how reasonable the grocery prices are, how great it is that there hasn't been a war for the last 10 years.
1: Yeah.
0: Isn't petrol cheap these days? So there's another version
1: of this universe
0: having that conversation. And we, meanwhile, are living in, I don't want to overstate it, hell.
1: Let's go to the UK where this, by the way, this, in the old dart, a championship playoff final due this Saturday in the UK. Okay, it's a battle for the last place in the Premier League next season. I don't understand in a word of that sentence, but it's important to Premier League fans. And I saw the scenes for... Which A team won The Premier
0: Arsenal.
1: League. Arsenal, that's it. There's a very good joke about that. Anyway.
0: If you, by the way, if you were the guy walking through the Brisbane CBD this morning in an Arsenal scarf,
1: yeah,
0: you were spotted and acknowledged and well done, sir.
1: There we go.
0: For showing your support.
1: What's happening with Southampton? What do they do?
0: So I need to preface this by saying I know I ought to say soccer, but I'm English, so I'm going to say football, and you're just going to have to cope with it.
1: All right, only because you're British.
0: So the Championship playoff final doesn't sound like much. It's a match between two teams in the second tier of English football, and yet it is the single richest football match anywhere in the world.
1: Crikey.
0: To the winner, it is worth anything up to $400 million.
1: Wacky doodle.
0: To win that game.
1: Okay, you really want to win
0: because
1: that game.
0: Because you get a spot in the Premier League, you get all that Premier League TV money, and even if you lose every single game and get relegated the season afterwards, you get even more money next year to help you cope. It is worth having.
1: Good to be a loser.
0: And so they do it as four teams play in this playoff, and then there's a final. The final should have been between Southampton and Hull this weekend, coming weekend at Wembley in London. However, Southampton have been banned from taking part in the match because it turns out they were spying on Middlesbrough.
1: Really?
0: Now, bear in mind, for those who don't know their UK geography too well, Southampton is on the south coast of England, and Middlesbrough is right up in the northeast. It's a long way away. And what happened is that...
1: Well, only in UK terms.
0: Only in UK terms.
1: I mean, how far is it, really?
0: Oh, it's probably from...
1: Probably from Brisbane to Maryborough.
0: Yeah, maybe.
1: Yeah. In other words, it's a day trip.
0: You tried travelling anywhere in the UK?
1: No.
0: So anyway, what they did was they sent... Southampton sent an intern from their coaching squad to Middlesbrough, who rocked up there with an iPhone and started filming the Middlesbrough training session.
1: Okay, that wasn't clever.
0: And when a guy came over, they think he might have been live streaming it back to Southampton.
1: Yeah.
0: And when a guy came up and said, well, who are you? He ran off. But they got a picture of him, and then they recognised him from his picture on the Southampton Football Club website. Which
1: they're not very good at spying.
0: That might be where he worked.
1: It's not quite 007 level, is it?
0: So Southampton then said, yep, hands up.
1: Yeah,
0: you know, we have been spying on, actually we've been spying on other teams as well over the season too. 'Cause

0: They thought they'd get a slap on the wrist, maybe a fine or something. Mm. And what actually happened was they said, right, you are now banned from playing in the final, and Middlesbrough, the team you beat in the semi-final who you were spying on, will play the final instead of you.
1: Oh, wow.
0: Now, they're appealing that decision today, saying that although they agree that they did something wrong, that that punishment is far too severe, and so it could be overturned. But I think they thought they'd get away with it because there have been, these kind of things have happened before, and it's always been a fine or a slap on the wrist. But the problem is that 2 years ago at the Olympics in Paris, the head of the Canadian women's team got banned from world football for 12 months because they had hatched a plot to spy on the New Zealand women's team by flying a drone over the training ground.
1: Mm.
0: And because this is increasingly becoming a thing, football leagues then introduced all these new rules, and you can't do this, really tough punishments. And it said, up to and including having matches taken off you, and their next match is the playoff final, so they're at the playoff final.
1: I mean, if you were clever, you'd just get a satellite, wouldn't you? You just pay off someone to one of Starlink, you know, a bit of Elon Musk work
0: send
1: there.
0: Send it over, like send a James it over, Bond just, film.
1: Yeah, film the whole thing and send it back. You don't even have to be there.
0: So the match is supposed to be on Saturday, though, depending on the outcome of this appeal, who knows, it may end up getting delayed a little bit.
1: Yeah.
0: But, you know, where are we now? Middlesbrough may or may not be in the final against Hull, depending on the outcome of this appeal. If they are in the final, they have 2 days to sell 35,000 tickets for the game. The fans will then have a slight problem because the railway line that links Middlesbrough with London is closed this weekend for engineering work. So getting to London could be a little bit tricky.
1: Oh, it sounds very much like Magic Round in Brisbane, doesn't it?
0: As if that's not enough.
1: Are the trains working? No!
0: You can imagine that the Southampton players are not terribly happy that their chance of getting into the Premier League has been taken away from them. So there are reports that the Southampton players could take legal action against their own club, suing them for loss of potential future earnings. Because they're saying,
1: fair.
0: We would have earned more money in the Premier League.
1: Yep.
0: We would have got bonuses for getting promoted to the Premier League. We would have got more money from brand deals and sponsorship deals by being in the Premier League. Mm-hmm. And then other clubs would have wanted to sign us because we were Premier League players, and we would have got more money and signing bonuses for moving to our new club. So we've lost all of that because of this. So their own players might sue them. We don't know who's playing in the Championship final. The biggest, most expensive football match in the world in 4 days' time. We actually don't really know who's going to be playing it yet. And it's all because they sent a teenager with a phone who couldn't hide behind a tree properly.
1: I will now be hanging on to see what actually happens with this. Paul Osborne, thank you so much.
0: Thank you.
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1: All right, tonight's banger or clanger, Billy Idol's White Wedding. If you loved it enough that we're going to keep it, you'll hear the whole thing and then the accordion of destiny giving you the thumbs up. If you didn't, I'll drop a bomb on it at some point. He wrote it himself. Is it a banger or is it a clanger?

yes, there's the accordion of destiny saying that White Wedding by Billy Idol, indeed, still very much a banger in your minds and hearts. Getting over the line, around 70% to 30% tonight. And John Boy says, how do you think you're right, that lip curl? How do you think you get that lip curl into your music? It's got me beat. He did, though, didn't he? And beautifully so.

0: Yes, it's time for What Do You Reckon, where we sit down and just have a bit of a reckon about life, love and the universe. Let's meet tonight's reckoners, and just reminding you that we've only got about a week and a half of What Do You Reckon left. We've named it the Final Reckoning series, and something new will probably be on the board in a little while, but you just got to tweak every now and again. There was somebody who said, I hear you're finishing. It's like, no, I'm not going anywhere. I still have a mortgage, so I'll be going nowhere. But this segment will be recreated in some form. Let's meet tonight's reckoners, former Australian of the Year, local hero for Queensland, founder of the Bangle Foundation, which helps women experiencing domestic violence. Yasmin Khan is here, and QUT exercise science researcher and coach, Associate Professor Vince Kelly. Hello.
1: Hello.
0: Hey, Kel. Welcome.
2: You've been schmoozing with Kevin Costner at the Lions games?
0: Yeah. Well, you know, and at the Sting musical, The Last Ship.
2: Oh, okay.
0: Yeah, there as well. Costner and I were close.
2: Just like that, right?
0: Yeah. We DM each other all the time, as you can well imagine. I wonder what he made of an AFL game. It probably wasn't his first.
2: He went to two. He went to the Carlton game, and then he went to the one after that. I can't remember.
0: Oh, the Geelong game.
2: Yeah, the Geelong game. That's right.
0: Yeah.
2: Final replay.
0: One of those I was really glad he saw. The other one, not so much.
2: No.
0: Mm. Indeed. Oh, well, I hope he liked it. I think Americans kind of watch AFL and go, why? Well, where is all the padding?
2: Well, that's the thing. I think they get fascinated by the fact that there's no padding and there's no safety gear.
0: Yeah.
1: Pretty easy to follow, though, if you're high up in the stand.
0: Yeah, you can see the movement of the players. But for a game, their great game is so structured.
1: Yeah.
0: And it must be weird to have everybody on the field all at once, unless you're
1: non-stop, all going the whole time. Yep.
0: That's right. And just throwing each other to the ground whenever you can. And why have they got two posts at the other side? And why would you?
1: Why is one six and the other one's one?

0: just kind of, well, that's the way it is.
1: Yeah.
0: Yeah, I think everyone agrees, though, that we need to make hitting the post a more than just one.
1: Yeah.
0: I think it needs to be
1: like
0: a 10, three.
1: I reckon you're it's like, yeah, if you can do it on purpose.
0: Yeah, that's right. We'd all be doing that.
1: Got to be high up, though.
0: That's it. It's got to be above a certain level. Yeah. Indeed. All right, well, talking of boisterous crowds, and they are boisterous, at the Gabba, when your beloved team triumphs or makes a historical comeback, how wild do you get at home or in the pub? And if you're in the grandstand swarmed by hundreds of other fanatics buzzing completely overjoyed, do you join the unruly mob or try to seek shelter? Now, of course, I was at the Lions Collingwood game. That was it wasn't out of control. We're all actually quite in control, but we were loud. Arsenal has won its first English Premier League after a 22-year drought. Manchester City needed a win against Bournemouth to send the title race to the final weekend, but drew 1-1.
1: No good.
0: Leaving Arsenal 4 points clear with one match to play. So the Today Show had sent European correspondent and former ABC reporter Josh Bavis to report live from the streets of North London following the win. Now, I don't know what Josh, who is an excellent reporter and has broken many wonderful stories, I'm not quite sure what he expected in his role as being European correspondent, but I'm not sure this was it. Here's a snippet of poor Josh attempting to do a cross, lost within a mob of Arsenal, of very happy Arsenal supporters.
2: So let's go live to Joshua Bavis in North London. Josh, understandably, it is crazy.
3: Yeah, Danica, I don't even know if I can get through this cross because the streets across North London
4: are
3: erupted.
4: We told you!
3: First time in 22 years they won this Premier League. The fans beside themselves. It's pretty hectic. Okay, everyone's going to try and get through a cross.
0: Okay, so you can hear the chaos of that. He's surrounded by Arsenal supporters who are all just, how would you describe it? They are overjoyed. They're in a state of euphoria about going winning crazy. Premier League. They were going a bit cray-cray, but they were kind of physical but not rough, you know what I mean? Yeah, they were just joyous and kissing him and trying to grab the microphone to yell, oh, my God, and all that kind of thing. Josh handled it very well. And the woman who was doing the interviewing back in the studio was just laughing her head off at poor Josh. Have you ever been that out of control in a crowd, Yasmin Khan? I can't imagine it. But
5: No, but I have been excited about my football team.
0: Yes.
5: But the two times I went to Sydney for the grand final, I cried because the Broncos lost.
0: Yeah.
5: But last year I didn't go and they won. And that.
0: Okay, so that's the difference. You're not allowed to go anymore?
5: Looks like it. I'm the bad seed in that. Yeah, so, But I know, and it's always the... Somebody should do a PhD on that. The excitement of your football team winning or losing. And with the Broncos, it's because they're high profile and they draw the crowd, they usually put them on a Friday night.
0: Yes.
5: So if they win, it's great. You've got a great weekend coming up. But if they lose, I tell you, you're on a downer for the rest of the weekend.
1: It's not fun.
5: So it's that sort of, I've always just thought somebody should do a PhD on that and how people experience the highs and lows of their sport team and what that actually does to them physically.
0: Yeah, that loss.
5: Yeah.
0: Yeah, I wonder, I mean, Vince, you've worked with a lot of high-profile athletes.
1: Yep.
0: How does it affect them?
1: They love it. I mean, they thrive
0: on it. The win or the loss?
1: Well, both, actually. I was just discussing this last week, that one of the things when I left high-performance sport, I really struggled with the mundane, normalness of life, because in high performance sport and elite sport, every week you're either celebrating or you're commiserating and you're reviewing and you're, you're going over stuff. So, normal jobs, people don't like that word normal too much, but, we don't get this, celebration every week and if things go wrong, we don't sort of get together and pull ourselves in and say, let's tighten up and review and do it better next week. So, but from a crowd perspective, I've been out in the middle of stadiums with 40, 50,000 people. And, I remember the first time I went to Suncorp warming up and there's only 10,000 people there and I couldn't hear myself.
0: Yeah.
1: So when there's 50, it's crazy. And you certainly thrive off it. And there's a lot of evidence, not so much

0: what you were talking about there, Yaz, around after the game, but certainly on home ground advantage is a real thing. Yeah.
1: Oh, yeah, the Lions, the gabatoir. Like that is a real thing. Not last week against Geelong, unfortunately, but it is. And you can tell that the noise of the crowd does make them work harder. It just lifts their performance.
2: But it's also whether that helps the Lions because they know they're home and they've got their supporters around them, or does it scare the other team to say, oh, God, we're going to Suncorp this weekend and the 50,000 Queensland.
0: Yeah. Bit of both.
2: Yeah, that's right.
0: Yeah. Mm. So while you were at the Geelong game, I was at NRLW.
1: At the women's game.
0: At the game. And
1: not a good night for either of us.
0: Well, no, and particularly when you have a daughter who was born in New South Wales and you have to sit next to her the whole time, and then when Queensland scores on the last minute and you're doing exactly what those Arsenal people are, jumping up and down, only to get told, no try, the foot was out. So yeah, my daughter went home happy.
2: Yes,
1: Good for her.
0: We had a balanced household after that one.
1: That's it. I think it's great. The thing I kind of love about Aussie crowds, mostly anyhow, is that after the game, there's very little sort of yelling at each other about each other's teams. If you lost, it's kind of
2: feral.
1: Yeah, normally you just go and go, good game. Yeah. See you next time. You know, and out you go and all is well. Which is kind of nice. You've got to be reasonable about it's just sport.
2: Except there was a big fight the other day at the Warriors.
1: Was there? Warriors,
0: yeah, but they've been there for 6 hours days, probably drinking all afternoon.
2: Yeah, magic round, I suppose. Yeah.
1: That's it. You know, there come a time, and this is totally off topic, but I've often thought, you know, you watch people on who are on planes and they're misbehaving. Usually they're drunk. Not always, but usually.
0: Yeah.
1: And I often think, you know what, you should have to be sober to get on a plane. I think now, if you're going to be 30,000 feet in the air for any length of time, that's it. Maybe you should be breath testing people and just going, if you're drunk before, and not everyone who's drunk is belligerent or a problem, but at least start sober and you've got a limit. You've got one drink an hour tops.
2: Correct. Yeah.
1: And that's all you're getting because it's not actually a flying bar.
2: Yes.
1: It shouldn't be.
0: Yeah.
1: And
2: no. But, I mean, where does that responsible service of alcohol come in?
1: I don't know. I don't know whether he was drunk before he got on the plane.
2: But even just serving alcohol, people just downing drinks one after another. And you just think if you were in a bar situation, you would have a responsible service of alcohol guideline to follow.
1: Yeah. I would be, like, people would disagree vehemently with me on this but I would just go, no alcohol on a plane.
0: Yeah.
1: You're on a plane, you're there with hundreds of other people. Right. And maybe one, that's all you get. Mm. So enjoy.
0: Mm. But you know, good luck getting that at the footy though.
1: Well, yeah, I know. But this is the thing. At the Gabba, I think there are two coffee carts, two of them, and every 30 metres you can get beer.
2: Yeah.
1: I'm really angry about that. Like it's dreadfully unfair to people who actually don't want a beer.
0: Yes.
1: Like if you want a beer, have a beer because most people behave themselves. But honestly, lined up for the entirety of the however long you're going to be of their half time to get a coffee. It's wrong. I should be able to get a coffee at an event.
2: Yeah.
1: I can get a beer. Right.
2: Mm. Correct.
1: Yeah. Absolutely. And you can't do it.
2: And especially now coming into winter time.
1: Yes, it's freezing.
0: Even more so.
2: That's right. Yeah, exactly.
1: And they won't let you bring in a thermos, and I get why. But to all those at the Gabba who may be listening tonight, step it up. That's actually wrong.
0: Yeah.
1: And a lot of women want coffees too.
2: That's right.
1: And there are a lot of female NRL and AFL fans.
0: Yeah, 100%.
1: Is it just as hard at Suncorp to get a coffee?
2: Yeah, it is. It is. And with Suncorp too, you've got the different levels, whereas I think the Gabba's all on the one level.
1: Yeah, no. There's another one up, but I don't think it says on the ground level of where I am.
2: Yeah.
1: Yeah, there are two of them.
2: There's seven levels at Suncorp, and, it's very hard. And some things are sold at some and some, and you've got to go sort of hunting around for whatever.
1: Yep.
2: But when you consider that the basis of, a suburban football, and that started with parents sitting in their cars with blankets and hot chocolate and coffee and whatever. They weren't sitting there with a beer watching their kids run around. You know, they're sitting at the ground in those sort of conditions.
0: Yeah.
2: And yet you go to the foot,

0: and you go to the grounds and that, and it's just, you know, alcohol.
1: Yeah, everywhere. Anyhow, just saying, more coffee spots, please. All right, and let's move to biopics, reckoners. Yasmin Khan and Vince Kelly joining me tonight. I'm Kelly Higgins Devine. Now, if you lucked out snagging a ticket to MJ the musical, would you be as satisfied with a seat for his new biopic? Whilst the film has seen huge box office success, critics have slammed it as shallow. His portrayal of his complicated story that glosses over many of the dark aspects of MJ's life. A lack of depth and underwhelming storytelling seems to be a trend in this kind of booming genre, with the Bruce Springsteen and Elvis films also receiving similar treatment. And with four Beatles biopics currently in production, yes, four of them, one for each of them, it really does beg some questions. Should we keep making these sort of musical tributes, and what is their true purpose? So what do you think about that? Like, I didn't go to see MJ the Musical. I've heard it's very good.
0: I did. I watched it. Yes,
1: was it good?
0: It was good. It was good. It didn't go into any of that other stuff.
1: It stopped before we kind of got into that area.
0: It was. But it did show the abuse that he went through as a child from his father, and how he was forced to do the things, and his brothers sort of, you know, he wanted to go out on his own, and his brothers sort of controlled that to a certain extent, how he was a perfectionist and he wanted to get things right. So there was a lot of that sort of stuff. I haven't seen MJ, but they say that that's quite good too. I think there's a new generation of people that are introducing themselves to Michael Jackson music, which I think is the purpose behind it more than anything, rather than tell the whole sordid story, whichever way you believe that to be correct or not. But I think it's about introducing music to a new generation. And there's a whole heap of, you know, 6 and 7 and 8 year olds now trying to do Michael Jackson goose steps. I mean, the moonwalk.
1: Moonwalk, yeah. I hope they're not goose stepping.
2: That's bad.
1: That's bad.
0: Yeah.
1: Yeah, it's interesting, isn't it? Because I suppose there's a generation also watching on going, well, yeah, he was, you know, I think we all have those people that we watch that are famous and their stories aren't as pure, as pristine as we would hope.
0: And you've got an hour and a half or 2 hours to tell a story.
2: Yeah.
0: And you're going to tell the story that's going to sell the tickets to, and music would be the story for him rather than, you know, the monkey or the Neverland Ranch or whatever it was.
1: Yeah.
0: Yeah.
1: What about you, Vince?
2: Oh, I love tonight's topics. This is sport and music are two of my things. And all I read is nonfiction. So I read a lot of biographies.
1: Yeah.
2: And then I will go and watch the biopic of the artist. I think, I've been reading biographies of the 90s of my generation. And I think some of it is not just the new people, it's we've forgotten, or there wasn't a story about them in the 90s, or they weren't, very big in the 90s, or we watched them, but we really didn't know the background, or we've forgotten all these things about them, and we sort of have this opportunity now to go back and go, oh, that's right, I forgot that they did that, or that they knew that person, or they were in that relationship with this person. So, I love them, and I think, you know, if we get some of the background stories, I think, you know, if we lived it, we lived the hits and the MTV and the videos and those things, but we didn't know their backstory.
0: Yeah, exactly.
2: So I think, I think sometimes when you see where people have come from a bit more, you get a bit more of an understanding how amazing it is that how successful they are. I mean, I was thinking about 8 Mile, for example, with Eminem. We kind of knew that story in the 90s, but if you went and watched it now, you'd be like, oh, wow, he was famous, but I never knew he was from a trailer. And Bruce Springsteen.
1: And like, white in a genre where most of the great artists at the time were African-American or, you know, British and black.
2: Yeah. But yeah, Bruce Springsteen, like he played for like 10 years before he got a hit. You know, people just remember the music rather than
1: the struggle
0: and all that went with it. That's it. So I'm reading Adam Reynolds at the moment, his book, and you just think, okay, the backstory of him, of how he got to where he got to, and you just think, I can see the wins and I can see the work that he does on the field, but I don't know what he does at home and how he you know, looks after his family and what his, you know, life was like growing up and how that's led him to where he was and all the people that supported him along the way. So it's just that side of it. And again, it's in the telling, the story is in the telling of the person that's telling it. So if a director gets it and said, I'm going to go in warts and all and do this movie biopic on somebody, then it's going to be brutal. But if you go on a soft one, you can do a soft one as well and, you know, sort of air out a lot of those other sort of, erase a lot of the other sort of, you know, dark secrets and that.
2: I like the dirty stuff though. You know, the Johnny Cash one, it was warts and all. He went to prison, he was on drugs, you know, but he was successful.
0: Absolutely.
2: You don't just want the
0: saccharine,
2: sugar sweet stuff. You want a bit of dirt because, that rock and roll world, there's a lot of
1: struggle that makes it interesting.
2: Yeah.
0: That's it.
1: I've often wondered whether people who had happy childhoods and basically really nice lives, can you succeed?
2: Yeah.
1: Is there something about that that goes, I don't want to try too hard because I haven't had to.
2: There's an interesting anecdote in sport that you need to have had some type of struggle for you to be successful. Mm. And I blame my parents. I was never any good at sport because I had such a good upbringing.
1: Yep.
2: And I never had anything go wrong, so that's why I was no good at sport.
0: Yeah.
2: That's my claim.
1: That's too happy.
2: Yeah.
1: Yeah, I needed an abusive parent.
0: Yeah. You know, drugs and all sorts of things. And they've had to overcome lots of obstacles in their life and therefore now they've become champions.
1: Yeah, maybe it focuses your desire to succeed because you know what it's like when you don't.
0: When you don't. What
2: it's like to have nothing,
1: Indeed. I've got a message to SMS here, 0467922612, from Robin saying Jetstar was serving alcohol on the 6:30 flight to Hobart today.
0: Oh, okay.
1: Oh, goodness gracious. See, just know.
0: No, PM.
1: That's it. John Boy from Unruben saying, couldn't agree more, Kelly, as a non-drinker, well up until recently, again, in a 20 cup of coffee a day, man. Oh, my gosh. I would expect more coffee outlets than beer outlets. You know, I'm not Pollyanna enough to hope for that, but a couple more.
0: Yeah,
1: that's all I'm asking. And another comment saying biopics are inherently fake. Maybe they are too. Maybe they deliver a bit more of what you want rather than what is true, unless you're there and doing it, like, you know, they, the one on Fleetwood Mac, you know, where they were all fighting.
2: Yeah.
1: And that was pretty good because it gave us Rumours, so nice.
2: Yes.
1: But came out of misery. You can't get a great album out of happiness.
0: Yeah, but there's a biopic which is sort of more of it's a different genre to a documentary.
1: True.
2: Yeah,
0: and
2: true.
0: The documentary, like the Beckham documentary, I love that.
1: Mm.
0: It just showed a different side to him and whatever. And now there's a Kylie documentary. They're saying, that's 5 stars. I'm not a fan of Kylie, but I'd watch it because, again, you grew up knowing what she'd gone through and what she'd experienced. But I quite like the documentary style of media rather than the biopic necessarily.
1: Yeah. It'll be interesting to see what, because I haven't watched the Kylie stuff. I'm not sure if it's out yet, but it is.
0: Oh, Netflix,
1: Because when she and Michael Hutchence first got together, the word was that it was a put together relationship, that it wasn't real.
0: Yes.
1: I would be disappointed if that was, it wouldn't surprise me, but I'd be a bit disappointed. Mm. But it also wouldn't surprise me if it was true and yet they became a couple. They got to know each other.
2: Yeah.
1: And so I'll be interested to see what that has, because he was such the bad boy and she was such the good girl.
0: Of course,
1: And so it was kind of a relationship made
0: in a marketing heaven somewhere,
1: Absolutely. And just on this, we're talking about this because there's a new Billy Joel biopic that was announced yesterday. It's going to be called Billy and Me, and will tell the story of Billy Joel's first manager, Irwin Mazur, who discovered the singer in 1966, signed him in 1970, oversaw his career, and filmmaker John Ottman revealed on Tuesday casting's underway. But Billy Joel's condemned this as legally and professionally misguided. He's not signed his approval, any rights to his life or original songs. And they're saying, no, this is more about Irwin than it is about you, but it's called Billy and Me.
2: Yeah.
1: So,
2: yeah.
1: Do you want to see a biopic about somebody who they're basically talking about the other person?
2: Yeah, yeah, no, yeah. Not really.
0: No.
2: And like you said, I've just watched only about a month ago the Billy Joel documentary.
0: Yes.
2: And
0: yes,
2: again,
0: yes.
2: I wasn't a Billy Joel fan, didn't really like his music.
1: What?
2: Man,
1: what do you mean you didn't like Billy Joel's music? What the heck?
2: 90s grunge

0: in
1: don't
0: here.
1: Don't you know?
2: Like, I love Billy Joel.
1: Oh, thank you. But, no, Yasmin can stay. You
0: but I love the documentary. Yeah, yeah, like, and yeah, I yeah. just couldn't, and I just kept going, all right, there's another hit. There's another yes, hit. And I was just amazed yeah. at how many hits he actually put out. Yeah. I have respect for him now.
2: Yeah, yeah.
0: But this is what I'm saying. You know, if 20 years ago that came out, I probably wouldn't have been interested to watch it, but I know how successful he is.
1: Yep.
0: Love the documentary. Probably not too interested in the movie, though.
1: Yeah, I would rather see one that was – I'm with you. I'd rather see something gritty. I would rather see something real than something just gave me a little bit of nothing really and a lot of padding.
2: Just give a camera to Louis Theroux and let him
1: do his stuff. That's, that's right. Just ask the questions and wait for a response. Exactly. All right, well, we'll see whether Billy and Me actually gets up. It probably will, but, you know, how can you tell a story involving Billy Joel if you've got no access to Billy Joel's life or music?
0: Or music,
1: Good luck with that.
2: Yeah, exactly. Yeah.
1: Indeed. It's been so much fun. Yasmin Khan. Thank you.
2: Thank you, Kel. It's been a pleasure, actually. It's been a pleasure. And, we look forward to many more meetings down the track in whatever form this takes.
1: Well, you live in my suburb, so we need to coffee down at Grand Plaza.
2: No, that's right.
1: Indeed. And thank you so much, Vince Kelly.
0: Oh, it's been my pleasure. Like I said, great topics tonight. All that's up for sport and music.
1: Music and sport. There's no losing with those two. It's 6:12 ABC Brisbane and ABC across Queensland. You're with Kelly Higgins-Devine. After the news, it is World Bee Day, where we basically raise awareness of the role of bees and bees, trees, food. You don't have apples, for instance, if you don't have bees pollinating. So they're pretty important, but they do a bee bum dance to tell each other about where the good food sources are. We're going to hear the nitty-gritty of the bee bum dance after the news.
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1: It was not.
6: ABC News with Noni Edwards. Four people, including two toddlers, are being treated for injuries after a truck was hit by a train in Guildford, northeast of Perth. Eyewitnesses have described a large contingent of first responders in Guildford's town centre, including five ambulances. Pictures from the scene appear to show a truck with a metal tray stuck on the tracks, with boom gates nearby bent out of shape. Robin Woodward's told the ABC Radio Perth, it looks like the truck was stopped on the crossing when the train came through and hit the trailer.
7: It was like a sort of a semi-trailer kind of truck where I think the whole front half of the truck's fine. That's still intact. It's just one trailer's been completely cleaned up. So the whole front of the train, the window's completely smashed and one side of it sort of broken off, or not broken off, but damaged.
6: Health practitioners in regional North Queensland are urging individuals to take the threat of diphtheria seriously as the infection spreads across Australia. More than 220 cases have so far been diagnosed this year, including more than 130 in the Northern Territory and more than five in Queensland. Manjeet Sekhon from the Aboriginal Health Service Gidji Healing says people should not wait for political intervention to take the threat of the disease seriously.
8: One of the biggest learnings that came out of COVID was the importance of early response. Prevention is always the best strategy, but with prevention, it's not only about vaccinations. It's also going back to the same hygiene measures.
6: Researchers say new geothermal technology could unlock a major new source of renewable energy in Australia despite a lack of volcanic activity. Unlike wind and solar, geothermal energy can provide constant power around the clock. Scientists say advanced drilling technology now makes it possible to access much hotter underground rock formations deep beneath parts of Australia. University of Tasmania geoscientist Juan Carlos Alfonso says the country has significant untapped geothermal potential.
9: This matters for Australia because although we do not have widespread volcanic geothermal systems in the classic sense, we do have areas with very high temperature anomalies at the right depths, particularly in the first 4 to 8 kilometres. And this happens in

0: many parts of the country.
1: A parliamentary report has found systemic weaknesses in the New South Wales childcare sector, which has allowed predators to work in the industry and abuse children. It's among nine key findings in the final report from an upper house inquiry into early childhood education and care. The inquiry was launched in the wake of allegations of neglect and abuse in childcare centres and has made 35 recommendations. Chairwoman, Upper House Greens MP Abigail Boyd says major improvements are needed to the way centres are staffed and regulated.
2: One of the recommendations I'm proudest of in this report is the one that we always should have, you know, two workers with line of sight with each other whenever they're working with children. And that means we need a lot more staff.
1: Russia and China have failed to reach an agreement on a multi-billion-dollar gas pipeline during President Putin's visit to China, but have signed a raft of other agreements. The Kremlin says Mr. Putin had achieved a basic understanding over the project with Xi Jinping, but added that there was no clear timeline. The BBC's Steve Lai has more.
3: In the last few hours, Xi and Putin have held a signing ceremony as they look to further cement a relationship that has become something of a diplomatic lifeline for Moscow during its war with Ukraine. The first document signed was a joint statement on further strengthening comprehensive strategic coordination and deepening good neighbourly and friendly cooperation. And that was followed by 20 other documents signed on trade, technology, food exports, scientific research, among others.
1: To sport now, and Fremantle Dockers coach Justin Longmuir says his side still has room for improvement as it looks to set a new club record with 10 consecutive wins. The Dockers play St Kilda at Perth Stadium on Friday night, riding high in second spot on the AFL ladder. As the club seeks its maiden AFL premiership, Longmuir says his team still has plenty of work ahead.
4: Our best footy is as good as anyone. It's just a matter of searching for a bit more consistency with it. And it's a challenge. You don't want to be peaking at round 10 or round 11, do you? So, hopefully we're still, I know we're still building and we'll continue to do so.
1: That's the latest. ABC News. There's more news at any time on ABC Listen or wherever you get your podcasts.
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6: We just had What Do You Reckon? And I was having a whine about, well, a whinge, not a whine, a whinge about the fact there's not enough coffee places at the Gabba on game day. And Jim says, I'm not sure complaining about the lack of coffee at a footy game garnered you any extra fans. Just saying. Oh, Jim, I know. Look, I'm not saying that people can't have beer. Like, go ahead. I'm not worried about that. But if you don't want to drink alcohol and you don't like soft drink, you're kind of a little bit stuffed at the footy. You know what I mean? I'm just saying, just a couple more coffee vans. I'll man one. I'll make the coffee. It won't be good, but I'll be there. Me and a bit of the instant coffee, just a bit of hot water. There you go, love. Can you imagine how that would go down in modern day Australia? Indeed. It is World Bee Day, not bidet, as in the toilet, but B-B-E Day. And you'll be hearing about the amazing bee bum dance shortly, a conversation I had a couple of years ago with an expert in this area, plus today's daily haiku as part of our 100-day project. Mine today is about some winter soup that I made on the weekend. Yes, anything can be turned into a haiku, as we've discovered. So if you want to get your requests in, you can throw them in now if you like. 0467 922 612 is the text line, or you can call 1300 222 612. And I'd like to just give you a reminder that if it's a difficult song, if it's not, you know, one of those songs you hear a bit, it can be harder to find, take longer to get. Just so you know, doesn't mean we won't play it, doesn't mean I don't want to play it, just means it's in the realm of we've got to find it. Okay, now that we have that clear, let's go to a woman who is celebrating her 80th birthday today. Gosh, aged her 10 years.

0: Thought you might like a bit of Rimsky-Korsakov, Flight of the Bumblebee, because it's World Bee Day, a day designed to raise awareness about the critical role bees play in ecosystems, biodiversity, and global food production. A few years back, I chatted with Emeritus Professor Mandyam Srinivasan, that's better, Kelly, about some of the work he and other researchers were doing at the Queensland Brain Institute, looking at bees for inspiration on new technologies. And during our chat, we talked about the famous bee bum dance. Tell us about bees' dance movements, which also are a form of communication.
1: That's right, that's right. That's an amazing symbolic language. So when a bee comes back home after it's discovered a good source of food, it will do a very stereotyped dance in its hive to tell its nest mates exactly where the food source is, so they can also go and check it out. So it's called a waggle dance.
0: And a waggle dance.
1: Yeah, the bee actually waggles its abdomen from side to side. So it's done on the vertical surface of a honeycomb. Mm-hmm. It has the shape of a figure of eight. Like that. And every time, you have alternating left and right hand loops that the bee does. And then every time it's finished a loop, it waggles its abdomen from side to side like this for a certain period of time. And the duration of that waggle is proportional to the distance to the food source. So the longer the waggle duration, the further away the food source is. That's the direct distance information, but you also need to give it the direction information, right, to know which direction to go.
0: Yeah.
1: So that is given by the direction of the axis of the waggle. So if it's waggling in the vertically upward direction, it means you have to fly directly towards the sun.
0: Uh-huh.
1: If it's waggling 20 degrees to the right of it, it means you've got to go 20 degrees to the right of the sun. So you've got the distance information and the direction information, so the other bees go and actually look in that particular spot.
0: That's that is just fascinating.
1: It's a beautiful symbolic language.
0: Do we know how far a waggle is?
1: Yes, an experienced bee dance watcher can tell you by looking at the bee dance how far away that food source is, and we've done that ourselves. So we have these bees that are actually marked, individually color-coded.
0: Mm-hmm.
1: So when you see a particular bee dancing that's marked in a particular way, we can guess that food source is probably 200 meters away in the northeastern direction. So we can actually go there and see this bee actually visiting some bush over there. So it's a very precise
0: that is,
1: language.
0: Now, does every bee have the same distance for a waggle?
1: Yes.
0: Like, let's say it's a metre, just for the fun of it.
1: Yes.
0: If it's a metre, they all waggle to a metre.
1: They seem to have, give or take a bit. Give or take a bit. I mean, bees are only human, after all. They're not perfect.
0: Sounds like they're better than human, to be honest.
1: But certainly they seem to have this universal calibration code, and that seems to work. And get this, we were talking about cognition some time ago, right?
0: Mm.
1: And what people have found some time ago is that if a bee comes back from a food source and has had a fight with a spider that's been lurking at a flower there, and it watches another bee dancing to advertise that particular food source, this wounded bee will headbutt this dancing bee and stop it from advertising that food source. Now, how is that for a cognitive sort of function in a simple creature?
0: So it's going, oi, don't tell them about that, they'll get eaten.
1: Exactly. I mean, it's hard to believe that all this is done just purely by instinct, isn't it?
0: Well, it is, really. So what does that say then about the consciousness that a bee might have?
1: Oh, look, we really don't know. There's a lot to be learned. I mean, some of our other work where we are measuring, looking at things like the cognitive abilities of bees are telling us that they do have quite interesting and quite unexpected cognitive abilities. Mm. They can classify symmetrical versus asymmetrical patterns. They can learn to navigate through complex mazes. They can make very complex associations. The more we study them, the more we find that they're actually quite human.
0: And yet, such tiny brains.
1: They're very tiny brains. So it makes you wonder what we're doing with these brains that are 1.5 kilos or whatever they are.
0: I think we might be nature's underachievers when it comes to size and comparative use of brains. There we go. Isn't that fascinating? That was only a small part of the conversation that I had with the good Professor Mandyam Srinivasan about the work he and other researchers are doing at the Queensland Brain Institute.
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0: today we're going to be chatting about windmills and who fixes windmills when they break. Is there a windmill whisperer? Apparently the answer is yes.
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0: And the Heartbreakers, Free Fallin' on 612 ABC Brisbane and ABC around Queensland. Thank you to Phil from Alexandra Hills. Sent me a picture of some blue-banded bumblebees. He says, Cal, they sleep on our fern roots at night. They can't fly until it's 17 degrees. That's so specific, isn't it? So we watch them warm up their wings just before they take off. That is beautiful. And thank you for the pic. And John Boy is saying, come on, Cal, please don't think we're the alpha species on this planet. Bloody bugs have been here a lot longer than us, and they're a lot smarter than we are. Remember, alpha species have come and gone over the millennia. Thank you, John Boy. You are so right.
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0: Look, there aren't too many scenes more iconic to Australia than an outback silhouette of a great big windmill turning its blades in the breeze. And while they are few and far between these days, there are still enough windmills around to require a special tradesman like Tim Matt to keep them in good nick. Here's the ABC's Chris Calcino with the story.
3: The image of a sleek white wind turbine might be the modern face of renewable energy, but the classic windmill is the true mechanical heartbeat of Australia. For more than a century, these wind-driven pumps have been more than just farm equipment. They're the survival kits that have made life in the arid interior possible, and their silhouette has become part of the landscape itself. But while they were once found on just about every working property, windmills are becoming increasingly scarce these days. And for those that remain, they still need upkeep and maintenance. And that's where Tim Matt comes in. He's based in the New South Wales Riverina region, but he's built and repaired windmills all over the country. He's not just a repairman, he is a windmill whisperer. And he reckons that if one of those squeaky old windmills could talk, it'd have a few complaints up its sleeve.
4: The first thing that it would say, there's been oil coming out of my gearbox now for ages and nobody's topped it up, and I'm starting to squeak.
3: Tim grew up in the UK but came to Australia as a 10-pound pom. He never intended to become a windmill whisperer but sort of fell into the job while working on properties. The windmills needed fixing. He had a bit of mechanical know-how, and before long he'd been taken under a pro's wing and was on his way to becoming the country's foremost windmill man. So much so that in the year 2000 he got a call up to build a windmill from scratch for no less than the Sydney Olympics. The windmill was to be the centrepiece of a special showcase to celebrate the history and the future of the Australian wool industry. And they wanted the whole shebang, a working windmill pumping water for everyone to see.
4: The visitors had never seen anything like it, could just watch this water going round in circles. But the thing was, immediately the Olympics finished, all that, this has included the stuff in the exhibition area, infrastructure, and that had to come down. So probably a day or so, a couple of days after this had finished, we got a crane in and lowered the mill over, and I pulled it all apart, packed it all up. And then my manager, who was pretty astute sort of man, he'd already sold the thing to people 100 kilometres down the road in the Southern Highlands. So I got to put the thing back up for these people down there. So I got paid for the job twice, and knew every bolt.
3: Tim's services are still in demand because he has such a specialised set of skills, but there's definitely one great threat to the windmill's place in the Australian outback. Solar pumps are everywhere. Even so, Tim has some clients who are pulling out all of the fandangled solar pumps and replacing them with the old tried and true version.
4: I've actually put up over the last 6-7 years half a dozen big windmills that they've acquired, but they've got a lot of the smaller ones, and they're quite capable of maintaining all those. Now, the solar pump business, I got into that back in 2001, I think. People are under the impression that you put in a solar pump and, oh, golly, off it goes, you know, but they still need checking. Can be problems with them. We tended to have a lot of problems. And towards the end of it, I just had enough with solar pumps. Biased, but a properly set up windmill, you know, worked out what they want to do with it, the depth of the bore, where it's pumping from, specify a particular mill and then put it one size bigger. Quite often at night, you can't hardly feel a breeze, but they are just still turning over. You can have windless days when you've got no wind for the windmill. You can get a wind drought for, you know, 2 or 3 weeks, but basically a well set up windmill, I always think, is better.
3: Now, I've been calling Tim a windmill whisperer this whole time. I wonder if there's an actual term for his very niche position.
4: The general term for a windmill man is a windmill expert, which, of course, we all know what an expert is. It's a drip under pressure. I'm a windmill contractor.
3: Australia's windmill heritage is steeped in the past, but there's still a future of sorts for these windmill whisperers. Sorry, contractors. But not a particularly big one.
4: It's just the same old stories with the younger people today. It's a malady, unfortunately, in the nation. People don't

0: particularly want to work with their hands. A lot of people don't want to go out in the bush anyway. It's still hard work. A lot of they all want to be IT experts now, you see.
1: And that piece came from the Story Stream on the ABC Listen app. Download the app now to hear bite-sized tales from all across Australia at any time. Chris Calcino with that story with windmill fixer Tim Matt.
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1: And a big hello tonight to Tara the Truckee. Hey, Tara. Tara has been sending through fabulous drawings on the ABC Evening Show 100 Day Project Facebook site, which I'm going to trawl through tonight to see some of the great photos and contributions you've been making to the 100 Day Project. I have been slack and I've been doing my haikus, but I haven't been putting them up. So my apologies. Tonight's haiku is all about the winter soup that I made. Here we go.
3: Your Daily Haiku by Kelly Higgins Devine. Observations in 17 syllables.
1: Made some winter soup. Minestrone with bacon. Was so delicious.
3: Your Daily Haiku by Kelly Higgins Devine. 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
1: Indeed. Another haiku for your listening pleasure as part of the 100 Day Project. Let's get into songs you love. It's a little bit early, but we can do what we want on the evening's program, can't we? So this one comes from Anne at Lutwich, kicking us off with a song that she has had stuck in her head for days. Sometimes the only way to get rid of the song is to hear it all the way through. She says, Cal, I'd love it if you could play it for me tonight. The lovely Maria Muldaur and Midnight at the Oasis.

0: such a very cool song. Annette Lutwidge, nice choice to kick us off tonight for Songs You Love, a bit of Maria Muldaur.
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0: Another classic tonight. This request coming from Trucker Rob. Says, Kel, a great banger you picked tonight, for those who missed it, Billy Idol and White Wedding. Can I please hear another banger, Joe Cocker and The Letter?

0: love that minor chord resolve at the end. Just brilliant. The Letter by Joe Cocker. Marty texting in to say, what an absolutely great tune.
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0: Right, let's go to something a little bit different. This request is from Jeff at Dolby. Heading back even a little bit further, some Lynn Anderson. And I Never Promised You a Rose Garden.

haven't heard that song in so long. Lynn Anderson's I Never Promised You a Rose Garden. Nice choice, Jeff at Dolby. This is Songs You Love. You're with Kelly Higgins Divine tonight. It's 20 to 10. And basically, if you've never heard it before, I just say, hey, what song would you love to hear? And you can give us a call on 1300 222 612 to tell us about it, or you can text on 0467 922 612. Our next request comes from David at Budrum, and he says, this song was a favourite of my wife and I. One of the Townsville restaurants has a talented guitarist who would perform it, and apparently his wife loves this song.

0: Such a gorgeous song. I hope your wife enjoyed that because it is absolutely fabulous. David at Budrum tonight.
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And you're with Kelly Higgins Devine. This is Songs You Love Tonight. And Lynette says, Kel, would you be able to play Do Run Run by the Crystals? Heck yeah.

0: it. Wall of Sound at its best. Do Run, Run, Run by The Crystals tonight. This is Songs You Love. It's 13 to 10. And Viv from Toowoomba texted in and wants to hear a bit of Jem Cassidaly. And why not? Such a Queensland talent. And here's her song, Like It More.
1: 612 ABC Brisbane.

Jem Cassidaley and Like It More. That was requested by Viv from Toowoomba tonight. I've met Jem a couple of times. She's come into the studio to play a new track. She is just as beautiful as you would expect. And I don't mean that just from a physically beautiful point of view, which she is, but as a human being, just absolutely delightful, honestly. If the world was full of Jem Cassidaleys, it'd be a great place. She's just adorable, so I wish her all the best. She's actually one of the Queenslanders playing at Vivid in Sydney. She's got a gig there, so I hope that goes really well for her. Our next request tonight comes from Hayden in Townsville, who loves one particular Aussie tune. He says, look, I love the show. Because I'm a 27-year-old but an old school at heart, a song I love and my all-time favourite is a classic Aussie one, Heaven Must Be There.

you were gliders, and heaven must be there. This is our last song for Songs You Love tonight. Ian from Coorparoo wanting to hear an Ice House classic. Great Southern Land. It's 5 to 10.

0: Great choices. Back tomorrow night to do the exact same thing about 9:30 tomorrow. But otherwise, the footy is on for those of you around. Actually, I think the footy's on for everyone because the Dolphins are playing. Now I can't remember. Anyhow, I'll either be here at 6:30 for you or at 7. Otherwise, you're listening to the footy. It's 10.
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5: ABC News. Good evening. I'm Noni Edwards. The Northern Territory is struggling with workforce shortages in the face of the diphtheria outbreak. Here's Joseph Hathaway-Wilson in Darwin.
6: It's been just under 2 months since NT Health issued their first public health alert about 4 cases of diphtheria identified across the Northern Territory. Today, case numbers are sitting at more than 200, the vast majority of which are in the Northern Territory and the Kimberley region of Western Australia. State and territory leaders have been careful not to sensationalise the issue, but have also emphasised the seriousness of the matter and the importance of being vaccinated in order to contain the spread of the disease.
5: A New South Wales parliamentary inquiry has blamed profit-driven childcare investment for worsening shortages of services important.

0: The inquiry found some developers and investors were prioritising profits over quality care, contributing to so-called childcare deserts. In the report, Committee Chair Abigail Boyd wrote, "Money flowing to corporate profits is money not being spent on safety and care standards." Internationally, Russia has signed a slew of new deals with China following talks between the two countries' leaders. Russia has become increasingly reliant on China as partner through the war with Ukraine. The BBC's Steve Lai has more.
1: This is a one-sided relationship. China's the second largest economy in the world. It dwarfs Russia's economy. China accounts for 26% of Russia's total trade. But from the Chinese perspective, only about 3 or 4% of China's total trade is with Russia. One thing that Russia does have is energy, all the oil and all the gas that Russia has and that China can buy very, very cheaply because Russia has been more or less cut off from the Western economic system.
0: The head of the World Health Organization says the Ebola outbreak in the Democratic Republic of Congo is now believed to have killed 179 people with 600 suspected cases. Dr. Tedros Adhanom Ghebreyesus stressed that the global risk for the disease is still low, but he added there's a further risk of transmission because of significant population movement in the outbreak zone, where thousands have been displaced by conflict.
2: So far, 51 cases have been confirmed in the DRC, in the northern provinces of Ituri and North Kivu, including in the cities of Bunia and Goma. Although we know the scale of the epidemic in DRC is much larger.
0: US President Donald Trump has scored another victory in his campaign to punish dissenters in his Republican Party with the ousting of Congressman Thomas Massey in the Kentucky primary election. The member of Congress lost to Ed Galrine, who will take on the Democratic candidate in November's midterms. A staunch critic of the Iran war and of aid for Israel, Mr. Massey faced tens of millions of dollars of hostile ad buying from pro-Trump and pro-Israel donors. In his concession speech, he sounded defiant.
3: You know, the people that want somebody that'll go along to get along, that seems to be what the voters want. That's what's been promised to them, but not the young voters. I mean, we stirred up something. There is a yearning in this country for somebody who will vote for principles over party.
0: Back home, beekeepers in northern Australia say this year's wet season has devastated bee populations across the region. It's also World Bee Day today. Darwin beekeeper Julia Shugg says she's lost almost 100 hives because of persistent heavy rain. She says beekeepers are now supplement feeding bees with imported pollen and sugar water to keep colonies alive.
4: We have been in the process of survival. We brought in a lot of pollen from down south because they need pollen to feed the babies and they need nectar to produce honey. So we mix sugar with water. It's not for them to create honey. It's for them to eat so they can stay alive.
0: Sport now, and Brisbane Broncos outside back Dean Mariner says he's hoping for a July comeback from a serious leg injury. The 23-year-old suffered what appeared to be a corked thigh in an NRL game earlier this month. But a dangerous build-up of pressure in the muscles saw him rushed to hospital for limb-saving surgery. Mariner says the thought of losing his leg never really crossed his mind.
5: To be honest, I didn't think about it too much because when I woke up, I saw my leg still there, so I was just like, oh, it would have been pretty bad if I woke up and my leg wasn't there, but I didn't think of it even after. I know people were saying that I could have, but I didn't, so, you know, I'm just pretty lucky to be.
0: ABC News.
6: The forecast for Brisbane for Thursday, 24 degrees the expected top and a sunny day. Overnight, 13 degrees. Heading into the weekend, a little bit of cloud, partly cloudy on Friday, Saturday and Sunday. Tops 23 on Friday, 25 on Saturday, 24 on Sunday. But very little chance of any showers. 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

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You can stream us off the website, abc.net.au/nightlife. It's the first hour of the program, 6 past 10. It's 6 past 8 in Western Australia. Hi, everyone. South Australia and the Northern Territory, it's 24 to 10. Courtesy of Radio Australia, we're right through the Pacific as well. 6 minutes past 10 in Port Moresby. 6 minutes past midnight in Tuvalu, Fiji and Kiribati. And in Tonga and Samoa, 6 past 1, 6 past 11 in Honiara and Port Vila. Hi, everybody in the broadcast area for Nightlife. And, of course, through the internet, we are all around the world. As we know, we have listeners in Stockholm, we have listeners in America, we have listeners in the UK, in France and Italy, all over the joint. So welcome aboard for this Wednesday night, the 20th of May's edition of Nightlife. Coming up, all you want to know about earthquakes. We've got an expert on earthquakes in the first hour. So if you've got questions about what causes them or what lies beneath the surface of the earth, give us a call. 1-300-800-222 is the number. They're Alliance free. Grab one. And we'll check all of that out in our first hour. I mentioned the ABC Listen app, which is a great way to find our online content, by the way. Just click on the Listen app, type Nightlife into the search bar. All our podcasts and interviews are there for you. Just you can listen later, as they say. You might want to catch up with our discussion last night with economist Stephen Koukoulas, Managing Director of Market Economics, and his take

0: on the federal budget.
1: There were these myriad of often conflicting pushes and pulls on the budget. And at the end of the day, they achieved quite a few of them. We economists always would love them to do more, but, you know, given the political constraints and the constraints of us voters, they did a pretty reasonable job.
0: That was his assessment. Anyway, there's other things there too. Michael Adams talks in Nightlife History about the origins of the term BUFFED and where it came from, which is fun. And Peter Marks on the annual developer conference too, which has... engendered great excitement amongst the tech brigade. So it's all there. Just check it out via the ABC Listen app. Just put Nightlife into your search bar. All right, coming up in our first hour, back in April 1906, a cow named Matilda was grazing on Point Reyes in California when the San Andreas Fault ruptured. Now, the ground literally shifted several metres beneath her hooves. And as the story goes, she was quite unwittingly caught up in one of history's most significant earthquakes. Like Matilda, we humans are also usually taken unawares by earthquakes. And what we experience here in Australia is typically on the lower end of the magnitude scale. Many others worldwide are far more massive and devastating. The largest earthquake on record was the 1960 Valdivia earthquake, also known as the Great Chilean Earthquake. Reached a magnitude of 9.5, caused localised tsunamis with waves up to 25 metres and killed more than 1,600 people. In some parts of the world, quakes are a daily occurrence, although thankfully rarely on a massive scale. Joining us tonight in this hour is Hrvoje Tkalčić. He's a professor and head of geophysics at the ANU, a leading world authority on earthquakes, and also the tectonic forces within the Earth's interior. What's down there anyway? Because you can't, I don't know, how do we know anyway? But you can't drill that far down. So how much do we know about what's inside the Earth too? Looking forward to all of that. If you've got questions, 1-300-800-222 is the number. Nightlife News Breakdown in our second hour. We're going to be joined by Ellen Ransley, the Courier Mail's federal political reporter. She's been covering the budget reply speeches today from Shadow Treasurer Tim Wilson and the Nationals leader Matt Canavan. That we're leading the second hour. Business and finance tonight, as nervous eyes continue to watch the US equities market, also the US bond market. Michael Yander, the ABC's business editor of the business reporting team, will be with us to talk about the implications of all of that too. He'll talk about the impact the new budget model for capital gains tax might have too, in particular how it does affect startups. Now, I know it's a truism, everything you like to eat is most likely not good for you. I know. We love to reach out for sweets and salts and all that stuff. New research suggests that eating too much sugar might adversely affect

0: necessarily come with a car park, says a think tank. Really? Also, becoming a late-life parent, it's one of life's true joys and a goal for many, as we know. But we're seeing a lot of people leave the decision to have kids until much later in life, partly because of economic pressures, I suspect. What's it been like for you as well? Let's talk about that as a way of sharing a bit of common humanity a bit later on in the program. Good to be with you tonight. Love to talk and share with you. 1-300-800-222 is the number if you'd like to grab a line. And if you'd want to send me a text, 0467 922 702. And if you've got questions about earthquakes or what's underneath the surface of the earth, then ask our Professor Hovoye in this first hour. Love to hear from you.
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0: Yes, here in Australia, while we sometimes do feel the earth move under our feet, it's not a common occurrence. Were you around in Newcastle in 1989? That was the last major quake in Australia, the 1989 Newcastle quake. I wasn't in Newcastle, but I was in Sydney, and I did feel something, and plenty of other people did too. I didn't think of anything of it at the time until I checked the news later and saw the widespread devastation and death, of course. Overseas, however, earthquakes are major risks, and the study and understanding of earthquakes and wider seismological phenomena is an evolving field. While you might dimly remember from your school days that it's got something to do with the movement of the Earth's tectonic plates, it's all about the plates, mate. We're doing a lot of research right here in Australia to assist in our understanding of their causes, as well as being able to improve our ability to predict their behaviour in the future, and that's surely the holy grail. Joining us tonight is Hovoye Tokalcic. He's Professor and Head of Geophysics at the ANU and Director of the Warramunga Seismic and Infrasound Monitoring Facility. He's the recipient of the Price Medal of the Royal Astronomical Society, a Fellow of the Australian Academy of Science, American Geophysical Union, an Australian Laureate Fellow, and recognised for his fundamental contributions to the study of the Earth's interior. He's also the author of a number of books on seismology, including his latest, When Worlds Quake, The Quest to Understand the Interior of Earth and Beyond. As you know, here on Nightlife, we always go one step further to try and understand everything around us. And this is tonight's instalment. Hovoye, good evening to you and welcome to Nightlife.
3: Good evening from Canberra, Phil, and thanks for having me.
0: Well, there hardly are any earthquakes, are there? I mean, there was one on Tuesday night, I suppose, with the budget, but that's not your kind of earthquake, I suspect, Hovoye.
3: Talking about earthquakes, I think maybe you and your listeners in Sydney would be aware of a relatively small one, but 4.6 in Orange that happened last month. And essentially 2,500 people reported it in Sydney and Canberra and Newcastle.
0: Okay. We're broadcasting not just in the East Coast, of course, Hovoye. We're all over Australia tonight, so you're speaking to everybody. Tell me about the story of Matilda the cow. I mentioned this and what she can teach us about earthquakes.
3: Well, sure. That's you did your homework, and that's from my recent book. But before I say that story, I would like to clarify that I'm a global seismologist, and I use earthquakes to study their behavior, of course. But I also use earthquakes to illuminate the Earth's interior. So essentially, we use seismic waves that move from the earthquakes through the earth to the receivers or sensitive instruments that are placed on the other side of the earth, for example. And from those seismic waves, we infer properties about the earth, the dynamics and internal structure.
0: Yeah. I'm very keen to find out what's underneath our feet, as it were. Hovoye, but tell me about the story of Matilda the cow.
3: Sure. So the Matilda the cow was real. She was grazing on a dairy farm, as you said, at Point Reyes, about 50 kilometers north of San Francisco, when the San Andreas Fault ruptured beneath her hooves that April morning in 1906.

0: I don't know if you've ever been to Point Reyes. It's one of the most beautiful places. I've been there as a graduate student at the University of California at Berkeley. It's basically a green highlands above the ocean, covered by fog and mist. And it's no wonder that Alfred Hitchcock filmed Birds and John Carpenter filmed The Fog in that area, just to give you an idea. Then basically the ground literally shifted several meters. We know that from the fence posts on one side of the fault, where suddenly 5 to 10 meters shifted. So we find them even today if you go to that part of the world. So you can see that they shifted in some places 9 meters. And you know, of course, in that moment, Matilda probably had no idea what was happening. But I love that image because it captures something essential about earthquakes, that there are these immense tectonic forces that have been building for centuries, and then suddenly, in seconds, the whole world changes. For Matilda, you know, it was probably just another morning. For the people of San Francisco, it was a catastrophe. And I started with that story because I wanted readers to understand that earthquakes are not just deep, they're not just catastrophes, but they're deeply human stories, you know, not just a geological phenomenon with a physical explanation, but really the stories and myths. And before seismology, there were these stories like Matilda the cow, and the myths like the Japanese giant catfish that's laying beneath the Japanese islands, and you know, the movement of its tail and fins causes earthquakes. Mm. So these stories, you know, weren't just superstition. They were really the way people made sense of something as terrifying as and as unpredictable as earthquakes.
1: I want Matilda to have said to herself, "Oh, it's just an utter earthquake," I suppose. But anyway, I don't suppose she did her voice.
0: Yeah, well, she was totally oblivious of these tremendous forces that were building for centuries beneath her hooves.
1: Yeah. Yeah. Well, Bob in Bega's on the line. G'day, Bob. You saw one in New Guinea.
2: Yeah, yeah. You experience a lot of earthquakes up in New Guinea. They call them Guyas. So as soon as you feel the ground shake, everyone says Guya, you know. And I was out on this place one time, and down the hill, if you've got a carpet and got the end of it and gave it a big shake, how the ripple would run down it type thing.
1: Yeah.
2: I had this whole ripple effect run down the side of the mountain past this type of thing. Like, wow. Everyone went terribly quiet to see that. I don't know if it actually included the ground moving or it was only the kunai grass on the top.
1: But it felt like someone shaking a car. Oh, sorry, it looked like someone shaking a car.
2: Yeah, it just run down in a whole ripple down the side of the hill and past this type of thing. It was just absolutely amazing.
1: Wow.
2: Yeah. And there's a clip on YouTube at the moment on Mission Pilot from Goroka, and he flew out to that mountain where it lost three quarters of the top recently and wiped out a village, and that's so interesting to see a whole mountain top just cracked off and all gone into shrapnel down the side of the hill. Worth seeing.
1: Yeah, incredible. Thanks, Bob. That's a wonderful image. Have you been in them? Have you seen one?
0: I've been in a couple of earthquakes. In fact, that's how I opened my book, you know, Childhood Memories.
1: Yeah.
0: But maybe the most memorable one was from Berkeley when I was a graduate student, when my little studio shook so violently that, you know, it made me think about, you know, my path and how I ended up studying earthquakes in California, you know, coming from a relatively peaceful part of the world when it comes to earthquakes.
1: Yeah, 1-300-800-222 is the number. Or you can text questions if you like on 0467-922. 702. My guest is Hovoya Tkalcic. He's an expert on earthquakes and the Earth's interior as well. We're talking about his new book as well, When Worlds Quake, the Quest to Understand the Interior of Earth and Beyond. Can we start at the very basic level, Hovoya? Do we understand why earthquakes happen? I mean, I mentioned to someone today that I was talking about to you tonight on the program about earthquakes. They said, oh, yeah, it's all about the plates. That's what happens. The two plates collide. That's all there is. I said, okay, thanks.
0: Sure.
1: There might be a bit more to it, I suspect, is there?
0: Sure. That would be the closest definition to what tectonic earthquakes are. But, you know, apart from tectonic earthquakes, we also have volcanic earthquakes. Mm-hmm. We also have quakes on other planets, such as Mars and our satellite, the Moon. And they have quite different causes there. There could be thermal, there could be tidal forces causing those earthquakes. But if you allow me to go back to your question and to you know, that story about Matilda the cow, that earthquake, 1906, is one of the most significant earthquakes, I won't say our time, but, you know, definitely the 20th century, that in some ways defined seismology as then very young scientific discipline. Because before that earthquake, we didn't realize that earthquakes happen on already existing zones of weaknesses in the Earth's crust. Before that, it was thought that earthquakes actually cause faults, that after each major earthquake, there's a fault, and even that the Earth can open and swallow, you know, animals like Matilda the cow and so on. So that earthquake was really an overturn where there was a commission that was formed and there was a scientific investigation that led to the conclusion that earthquakes happen on already existing faults or zones of weaknesses in the Earth's crust. And then later, as you probably know, the plate tectonics that was at first just a paradigm and became a theory. One of the you know, the most documented theories in earth sciences, you know, documented why when these forces, the tectonic forces that accumulate, in jargon it's a stress and strain, but we can simply think of it as a tension in the crust. When that tension becomes high enough, the rocks break and they generate seismic waves that then accelerate through the Earth to the sensitive instruments where we record them.
1: Is this because the plates are essentially floating on something molten underneath?
0: Yes, essentially, you know, it's all because of the heat, because of the primordial heat of our planet's accretion that is still there. Mm-hmm. And that thermal engine basically drives the, you know, vigorous convection in the Earth's outer core and a slow convection in the Earth's mantle. So if you think about Earth's mantle on the human scale, it behaves as a rock. But right. If you think of it on geological scale, it behaves as a silly putty, you know. So it's a it's moving with the speed of, or with the rate of, approximately several centimeters a year, which is approximately the rate of the nail growth, right? So 4 to 5 centimeters a year, and you can think of the Earth's lithosphere, which includes the crust and the upper parts of the mantle, being broken in pieces. Mm-hmm. And we have about 12 major pieces and many more smaller ones or microplates. So they interact in many different ways. You know, in case of San Andreas Fault, basically they slide past each other. But in case of Papua New Guinea or, you know, seismogenic zones surrounding Australia, it's more like one plate being subducted under another plate. And that type of compressional motion or that type of compression then causes tectonic earthquakes.
1: Okay. Quite a few texters

0: saying, could you ask your guest about the fact that animals seem to be able to detect these things before they've arrived because they get a bit wild when they feel an earthquake coming. Is this true?
1: Well, yeah, it's an interesting question, and you know, it might you know, we might talk about this when we talk about you know, some of the successful predictions in the history of earthquakes, such as Haicheng earthquake in China, 1975, where the behavior of animals was one of those the so-called macroscopic phenomena that led to that successful prediction. On an intuitive level, I would say that perhaps you know, some animals that have a broader you know, spectrum of senses could feel certain sounds or could feel certain motions that that humans cannot. But there's no evidence that animal behavior can lead to successful prediction of earthquakes.
0: Okay. 1-300-800-222 is the number. Brian from St. James has been hanging on there. Hi, Brian.
2: Yeah, hi, Phil, and good evening, Professor. My question is, I saw a documentary quite a while back which sort of covered all of the plate tectonics, if you like, and the Ring of Fire. But there was a I just wanted to clarify that apparently through the conditions in the middle of the Earth, you get these exceptionally huge, and I mean huge, crystals. Just wondering if that was the case, what they're made of, and hopefully how big.
1: Well, I wish I could. First of all, good evening, Brian. I wish I could answer that question. You know, one thing that is the bread and butter of each seismologist and geophysicist is to infer, based on the seismic waves that move through the Earth's interior, to infer the Earth's structure. Unfortunately, you know, the size of crystals is beyond the current resolution that we can achieve with our imaging methods. So we're not as good yet to tell, you know, what the size of these crystals are. But, you know, we can certainly infer what type of crystallographic structure we might have, for example, in the center of the Earth, in the inner core, which is a solid alloy of iron and nickel. We know that crystals form because at some point in the Earth's history, as the Earth cools down enough, the liquid outer core starts crystallizing or solidifying, if you want. And you know, these crystals can grow in a certain direction that can either speed up or slow down seismic waves. So from the travel times of seismic waves, we can infer something about the direction in which these crystals grow. But, you know, I cannot tell you precisely how big these crystals are and what sort of crystals, you know, might form. You might recall a scene from The Core, a popular movie, where they actually ended up in one such interesting structure surrounded by crystals.
0: Yeah, it's fascinating to speculate. Thanks, Brian. Brian, can you start, if you've got a backyard?
2: Well, yes.
0: Well, can you start digging? You don't have to do it every day, but in your spare time. And give us a call at the end of the year because you might have gone a fair way by then and you could report back.
2: Well, look, it's interesting because there is a cave over in America that has these huge crystals. I believe it's quartz or gypsum. I can't remember which. But yeah, sure. As I said, not to take your time up, but I do remember this program, not to take it away from the professor's experience, but you know, I just found it interesting that we've got this core of metal, and yet what was mentioned, I suspect maybe, was something other.

0: than metal, and that there's these huge crystals within the liquid mantle. So anyway, look, thank you very much for giving me the opportunity.
1: No worries. Thanks, Brian. Yeah, so what is down there? You say the core is a nickel iron alloy.
2: Sure.
1: Is it liquid or is it solid?
2: Well, the outer core is liquid, the inner core is solid, and we know that because we can detect certain type of seismic waves that would propagate only through solid, not through liquids. But you might wonder why the inner core is solid, because the deeper you go,
1: the hotter it gets.
2: The hotter it gets, and but remember that the pressure also gets much higher, and that pressure is on the order of 360 gigapascals in the center of the Earth. It's a huge pressure that we have difficulties to basically replicate in the labs, and that's why we don't understand quite well which crystallographic phase of iron is stable at those temperatures, mm-hmm. And those hellish temperatures and pressure conditions, but because of that high pressure, the inner core is solid, and it's essentially, you can think of the liquid iron nickel in the liquid core, and as the Earth cools down, it starts crystallizing, it starts solidifying inside out. And if we knew the exact rate of crystallization, we would be able to determine the age of the inner core. Mm. We know today that the radius of the inner core is 1,200 kilometers. To give you an idea, or to make it more intuitive, it's about the size of Pluto, a little bit smaller than the Moon. But when you think about the volume of the Earth, it's less than 1% of the volume of the Earth.
1: Okay.
2: So it's a relatively small metallic body, a sphere, embedded in this liquid outer core, which is half the size of our planet.
1: What's that liquid made of?
2: So that liquid is also made of iron nickel, but there are also light chemical elements such as oxygen, hydrogen, sulfur, silicon, for example, that could be trapped within the liquid core. In fact, as the inner core crystallizes, it creates or it releases these light elements into the liquid outer core, and that helps drive a vigorous convection in the liquid outer core. And the reason I'm mentioning this is that, and why is that important, is that together with the Earth's rotation, that generates and maintains the magnetic field that protects life on its surface. So, when we write scientific proposals and when we want to argue why it is important to study the core of the Earth, that's certainly one of the reasons, understanding the magnetic field that protects us from cosmic radiation.
1: Because the Earth is

0: So this geodynamo and how it's generated and how it's maintained, it's a fascinating question that we want to answer, not just for the Earth, but also for other planets of the solar system.
1: Yeah, okay. Kimball in Texas, in Queensland, not in Texas in the States, in Queensland. G'day, Kimball.
2: Hello. I think as we take oil and gas out of the Earth, I relate that to our head. We've got a shock absorber in our head. If we keep taking oil and gas out of the Earth, does that lose the shock absorber? Do we get bigger earthquakes?
1: Interesting.
0: Well, yes, interesting. I would say there is no direct relevance for earthquakes, unless you are immediately in a fault zone, where imagine you could somehow introduce oil or liquid or water. That would certainly make it easier for the tectonic plates to slide. And in fact, there were some at least thought experiments on how to mitigate large earthquakes by provoking many, many small earthquakes. The problem is that if you want to generate an earthquake of, say, magnitude 4, you would need thousands of earthquakes of magnitude 2 to make it equivalent in terms of the energy that is released.
1: Hmm. Okay. All right. Thanks, Kimball. 1-300-800-222. Quite a few people texting in saying about that, saying, does drilling and mining cause earthquakes? The answer is you would say Havoye is no.
0: Yes and no, right?
1: Okay.
0: So we know that fracking can cause earthquakes, and some countries banned fracking because of that reason. On the global scale, the tectonic forces are so huge, right, that there's nothing that comes even close to tectonic forces that you could argue is the main cause of earthquakes.
1: 1-300-800-222 is the number. Terry in Hobart. Hello, Terry.
3: Hello. I come from the Midlands of Tasmania, and years ago my ex-partner told me that there was a small earthquake like west of Oatlands, and anyway, and it went through, and that I didn't recall it myself, but apparently they were amazed in Hobart that no one reported it. No one said a word. Like, it just went through and no one bothered ringing up or anything saying, oh, there's been an earthquake. And the other thing I'd like to say is, years ago, a small earthquake went past, and it was really strange. It was like a vibration you could hear coming at hundreds of miles an hour. Then it went vroom, vroom, and it was gone in a couple of seconds. It's just a really strange sensation, I can tell you. Just a small one.
1: Yeah, okay. Thank you. Andrew has got a similar memory, I think. Andrew's in Atherton in Queensland. G'day, Andrew.
4: Oh, good evening, gentlemen. I used to live in Darwin, and as far as I know, there's a fault line just out in the Banda Sea, which is very active. Not unusual to feel tremors in Darwin, but on this day, it was probably on the weekend, I was relaxing in my lounge chair, and I could hear this roaring like a semi-trailer coming up to where I lived, and I thought, well, that's a bit unusual, and it got louder and louder. It got scary loud, and then the tremors came through and was rocked me in the chair and was throwing plates and things around. So I ran outside because I could see the dwelling moving. And I just wanted to ask the professor, because that noise was quite scary, is that noise typical of earthquakes, and what causes that noise?
1: Yeah. Have I?
0: Sure. I'd like to first reflect on the first question about the small earthquake that was not reported.
1: Mm-hmm.
0: And I think that sort of naturally leads us into the question of how many earthquakes are there per year, say, on the planet Earth. And, you know, we very soon we arrived to a frightening number of a million of

0: earthquakes that we can
1: what,
0: record.
1: What, every year?
0: Every year, yes.
1: Millions?
0: Now have, on the, when I was a graduate student, we had maybe on the order of hundreds of seismic instruments around the globe. But today, that number is on the order of 10,000. Mm-hmm. So it's not surprising that we can detect more and more smaller events. And just to give you an example, our expedition to the Southern Ocean near the Macquarie Island in the so-called Macquarie Ridge Complex revealed more than 1,000 earthquakes in 1 year of recording, which were not reported in any global catalog around the globe. And this is simply because in order to detect small earthquakes, you have to have good distribution of instruments around it. So that is on the small event. And on the second question about
1: the sound, the roar.
0: The sound is actually more common that you might think in the sound that accompanies earthquakes, especially if they are closer to the Earth's surface. Uh-huh. So shallow earthquakes produce a type of motion, type of ground motion that we sometimes call P waves and S waves. And what one of our listeners described is exactly, you know, the sensation that you feel with the very first hit, which is a P wave or the so-called compressional wave, and then followed by the shear type of motion or the so-called S waves. And when these compressional waves hit the Earth's surface, they are basically converted to the sound, because you can think of compressional waves as of a sound waves that move through the Earth. And then when they hit the Earth's surface, the boundary between the solid Earth and the air, the sound simply propagates further to the atmosphere, and that's what we can hear.
1: Okay. All right. Thanks, Andrew. My guest is Hrvoje Tkalčić. He's a professor and head of geophysics at the Australian National University, a leading world authority on earthquakes, and also what's inside the Earth's interior. So we just back on the Earth's interior, the core is solid. There's an outer core, which is liquid. These are nickel iron alloys. What's on top of that? Is that when we get to the mantle?
0: Yeah, that's when we get to the mantle.
1: What's the mantle made of?
0: Well, the mantle, so the core is made of mostly iron and nickel.
1: Yeah.
0: The mantle is, most of the mantle is made of silicate rocks. So there's a lot of silicon, oxygen, and other chemical elements. So in a way, you can think of a classical rocks on the Earth's surface, which could be igneous rocks that found their way to the Earth's surface through the volcanic eruptions and so on.
1: Mm-hmm.
0: And that's basically what the mantle is made of.
1: Okay.
0: And as I said before, mantle is a dynamic part of our planet. You can think of a very slow flow despite the fact that it is a solid on the human scale, on the geological time scale, it behaves as a liquid. And then, we arrive to this. If we start from the center of the Earth, then, of course, we would arrive to the Earth's crust, which
1: sits on top of the mantle.
0: Which sits on the top of the mantle, and it has a variable thickness, oceanic crust is only 10 kilometers thick on average, or even thinner, and the continental crust is up to 80 kilometers thick in some mountainous areas.
1: Okay. Adrian from Bella Vista says, is it true that Macquarie Island, down the south of Tassie, is one of the very few places on Earth's surface where the mantle reaches the Earth's surface? And if so, what does it look like? Is that right?
0: Sure. I'm not a geologist, but from what I know, studying the Earth's lithosphere and Earth's crust and the mantle beneath the Macquarie Island. And the reason why we do that, because there are some of the largest underwater earthquakes on the planet. In fact, the largest underwater strike slip earthquake in the underwater strike slip earthquake of the 20th century is near the Macquarie Island. And so this is an interesting geological feature where the oceanic crust gets or the oceanic lithosphere gets exposed in the oceanic basin.
1: Okay.
0: And we don't have many such places on the planet Earth.
1: So is it accurate to describe it as the mantle?
0: Yes, it's accurate to describe it.
1: Okay.
0: And I would say on top of that, it is the most extreme topography on planet Earth. So you can think of, you know, the base of the Macquarie Island and sitting 5.5 kilometers beneath the ocean surface. And then the island itself is about 400 meters above the surface, which makes it 6 kilometers. And that particular ridge, which is on the boundary between the Australian and the Pacific plate, is only about 40 kilometers wide. So you don't have any other place on planet Earth with such an extreme topography.
1: Okay.
0: As the Macquarie Ridge. And in those... Oh, yeah, please go ahead.
1: No, you go. Yeah.
0: I was going to say that, you know, this in those conditions, with huge waves and high wind and such an extreme topography, we were able to deploy 27 ocean bottom seismometers around that island.
1: Mm. Interesting. Georgie says, I hope Gina Reinhardt isn't listening to this show, Philip, with all this talk of iron and nickel. She'll cause even more earthquakes than she usually does. Thank you. This is Nightlife.
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1: I don't know whether you know about this, Havoye, but one of my texters says, is there a chance we could have a pole shift? Actually, this does happen in the world, doesn't it? That the North Pole becomes the South Pole, as it were?
0: You're referring to magnetic poles.
1: Yes, the magnetic poles. Yes, obviously. No. Yes.
0: Yeah, sure. There's always a chance, but probably not in our lifetime.
1: Right.
0: You know, these shifts occurred in the geological history of the Earth, but they are relatively harmless to the life. So the life always managed to survive on the Earth's surface because those shifts are rather quick. You know, they take on the order of, a few hundred to 1,000 years, which is relatively short in terms of the geological history. And during those shifts, the magnetic intensity can weaken, but, you know, not enough to cause problems for the life. Of course, it would cause logistical problems for navigation and so on on the Earth's surface, and we would have to deal with it. But there's no indication that that this will happen in our lifetime.
1: Okay, 1-300-800-222 is the number. Havoye Tkalcic is our guest, professor and head of geophysics at the Australian National University. It is fascinating. Is there no continent or space or place on Earth which doesn't have earthquakes, Havoye? Are there earthquakes in Antarctica?
0: Yeah, there are earthquakes in Antarctica, of course. There are also icequakes in Antarctica.
1: Yeah.
0: Believe me, you wouldn't want to choose Antarctica as the place where you would hide from earthquakes. But interestingly, most people think that Australia is a relatively safe continent.
1: We do, don't we?
0: Yeah. With no earthquakes, but... I can convince you that we do get a decent number of earthquakes each year in Australia, despite the fact that Australian continent itself is a little bit away from the tectonic plate boundaries, and that's where the most the most significant earthquakes occur.
1: Mm. Brian from Kensington asks, "G'day, Brian."
4: Hi, Philip and Professor. I'm just wondering, on the east coast of Australia, where we have our major cities, are there any fault lines that lie in that area that might disturb, you know, those urban areas, you know, the cities themselves?
1: Don't know, Brian.
0: Yes. So, okay. So maybe that's a good time to talk a little bit about Newcastle 1989 5.6 earthquake that killed 13 people. That doesn't sound huge compared to global earthquakes, but here's a critical thing. A magnitude 5.5 earthquake, say in Japan, might not even make the news because their buildings are designed for it, whereas the same earthquake in Newcastle killed people because we were not prepared. And as we mentioned already, we have had some significant recent history, both in Orange, but also near Melbourne in 2021, where magnitude 5.9 earthquake occurred. So I would say the challenge with Australian earthquakes and let's say on the East Coast is that they are interplate earthquakes. So they happen within the plate itself, but often they happen on hidden faults that haven't ruptured in hundreds or thousands of years. So there is no living memory of earthquakes. I can give you another example, the 2016 Petermann Ranges earthquake near Uluru, mm-hmm. with a magnitude 6.0. May have been the first time that particular fault ruptured in hundreds of thousands of years. So we literally don't know where the next earthquake will strike.
1: Are we getting any better at prediction?
0: We are getting better. I wouldn't call it prediction yet. I would call it forecasting. Uh-huh. But before, if you want me to say a little bit more on this, I'll be glad to do that. Should Australians worry? I would say no. Should they be prepared? Absolutely. Like modern buildings and building codes help enormously. And understanding the risk is the first step. Mm. So, yes, there are faults, but there are no significant faults that we should worry about at this time, like in countries such as New Zealand, Japan, Turkey, California, and so on.
1: They need to be worried. The shaky islands need to be worried, Brian, but we do not.
4: Thank you so much.
1: Thanks, Brian. Bye. 1-300-800-222. Sorry, Pam, you've been waiting on there. Hello.
5: It's Pam from Canberra.
1: Yes, Pam.
5: I was in the massive 7.8 earthquake in Nepal in 2015. Mm. Just 3 points burnt into my brain. Complete silence in the morning, and although we didn't know there was an earthquake coming from about 6 a.m. to 12 o'clock when it came. Secondly, the other really strong memory is the sound of a jumbo jet, as previously noted. The noise before the earthquake hit was just ear-shattering. And then thirdly, due to apparently the depth of the earthquake, where we were living in Kathmandu, it kept like swaying for months and months after. So I'd just be interested to hear your speaker's comments on that earthquake.
1: Yeah, have you?
0: Well, sure. What you described is, is typical for such large and devastating earthquakes. And I talk about these different senses that people, documented in my book, When Worlds Quake. What you described is I don't know about silence, because each earthquake is a different animal, if you want. Some of them have precursory events. For some of them, it's a very quiet. You have days and months of aftershock activity. When the major fault that ruptured still heals itself. And maybe that leads us to the prediction question. where, you know, I could say that I wish I had better news. But the short answer is no. We cannot predict earthquakes in the way most people hope, right? We can't say a magnitude 6 will hit a certain place, you know, next Tuesday at 3 p.m. We cannot do that. And the tragedy is that we've tried. For example, China in the 1970s thought that they cracked the code. In February 1975, authorities evacuated the city of Haicheng based on foreshocks and other warning signs, such as already mentioned, animal behavior and groundwater changes, small tremors that preceded that main event. And hours later, a magnitude 7.3 earthquake struck, which is kind of similar in magnitude to that Nepal event. And thousands of lives were saved, and it seemed at that time as a breakthrough. But then there came Tangshan in July 1976, 3 o'clock in the morning, magnitude 7.6, no warning. Around 240,000 people died. And, you know, I wrote about this in the book, and there's one image that still haunts me, and that's a mother in the rubble forced to choose which one of her trapped children to try to save. So the painful truth is that the successful prediction, such as Haicheng, was partly luck, because most large earthquakes don't have clear precursors. We have heard this listener's description of silence before. So some of them have no foreshocks, no groundwater changes, nothing, right? And the warning signs we sometimes see aren't reliable enough to evacuate the whole city. I mean, imagine the disruption and the cost, the panic, and then nothing happens. And do it twice or three times, and people stop listening. Then the real earthquake comes without warning anyway.
1: Yeah. Just before you go, does the moon have earthquakes?
0: Absolutely. The Apollo program and Apollo missions that were installed on the moon between 1969 and 1972. And these instruments operated until 1977, if I'm not mistaken, recorded more than 12,000 moonquakes.
1: Okay.
0: and you know, the main cause for some of the deep moonquakes, and interestingly, some of them are 900 kilometers deep, is the leading cause is the hypothesis, I should say, is the tidal forces of the Earth imposed on the moon. But there are many shallow moonquakes that whose origin we don't understand yet, and this is going to be the subject of new studies. And I should say I'm very excited because Australia is going to be landing on the far side of the moon. Essentially, Australian Instrument is going to land on the far side of the moon.
1: Yeah.
0: And it's going to be one of the several seismometers that will be installed on the lunar surface, apart from NASA's missions and the Chinese and European plans as well.
1: Fantastic. Avoyo, it's been fantastic and interesting. Thank you. Milo in the Blue Mountains just says, come on, Phil, of course they can predict earthquakes. That science guy did it in the San Andreas movie with the rock.
0: Yeah, well, thank you so much, Phil. Maybe a concluding statement would be that, yes, we cannot predict earthquakes, but earthquake forecasting and assessing long-term probabilities, you know, for regions based on geology and history is the reality. You know, that informs building codes and preparedness. And, you know, those few seconds can save lives.
1: We'll have to go. But I really appreciate your time. Havoya, thank you. I appreciate it. Thank you.
0: Thank you so much.
1: Bye-bye. Havoya Tukaltich is a geologist and earthquake expert. Time for the latest news here on ABC Radio. Thank you for all the texts and calls too. We've got the Nightlife News Breakdown coming up and plenty more in our second hour as well. This is Nightlife.

0: ABC News with David Rowlands. The Northern Territory Chief Health Officer says there is no shortage of diphtheria vaccines in Australia as the biggest outbreak of the disease since records began continues. One person in the NT is suspected to have died from diphtheria, with 220 cases recorded across Australia, 60% of which are from the Northern Territory. Chief Health Officer Paul Burgess says vaccines are the best protection against being seriously affected by diphtheria.
1: We've been in regular communication with the Commonwealth since this outbreak began. Certainly they've reassured us that there's adequate stock of the vaccine in the country. This is part of our regular immunisation program in the national program.
0: The head of the World Health Organisation says the risk of the current Ebola outbreak in the Democratic Republic of Congo is high at the regional level, but still of low concern globally. The outbreak has alarmed experts because it has been able to spread for weeks undetected across a densely populated area, which has been ravaged by widespread armed violence. WHO Chief Tedros Adhanom Ghebreyesus says the outbreak is now believed to have killed 139 people.
2: There are several factors that warrant serious concern about the potential for further spread and further deaths. Beyond the confirmed cases, there are almost 600 suspected cases and 139 suspected deaths. We expect those numbers to keep increasing.
0: An oil-laden South Korean tanker stranded in the Persian Gulf since February is navigating the Strait of Hormuz. South Korea's foreign minister told Parliament it was arranged with Iran's cooperation. The vessel joins two Chinese tankers carrying 4 million barrels of oil that shipping data indicates passed through the waterway hours earlier. Back home, and a man is dead and four others remain in hospital after what police say was a targeted shooting in Sydney's southwest last night. Ethan Ricks reports.
3: Around 8:30 last night, four people presented to hospitals in southwest Sydney suffering gunshot wounds. Just minutes earlier, two gunmen ambushed a group of men sitting in the garage of a Canley Heights home, firing several shots. One of the victims was 28-year-old Alea Hio, who couldn't be saved. He's a former associate of drill rap group 1-4, leading police to believe it was a targeted attack. Later, a fifth victim, a 19-year-old man, presented to Liverpool Hospital. One of the four survivors of the attack remains in a critical condition.
0: As the migration debate continues to stir nationally, Tasmanian Premier Jeremy Rockliffe says he will always welcome migrants. State political reporter Josh Duggan takes up the story.
4: Tasmania's population growth has slowed, only going up thanks to overseas migration. In Question Time today, Independent MP Helen Burnett brought up the Federal Liberal Party's pledge to cut migration, asking the Premier if he would denounce any policy resulting in fewer migrants here. Jeremy Rockliffe said his position would not change.
5: We will welcome people from wherever they come from to Tasmania because they enrich our lives, they enrich our community.
4: Mr. Rockliffe says Tasmania does multiculturalism well.
0: Passengers on a train that hit a truck on a level crossing northeast of Perth say they were sent flying during the impact. At least six people were treated for non-life-threatening injuries after the collision in Guildford during peak hour. Trains on the Midland line have been cancelled between Bassendean and Midland, and there were delays on the Airport, Ellenbrook and Fremantle lines. Paramedics boarded the damaged train to check on passengers before they were helped off, with some of them describing the moment of impact.
6: We almost died. That's what happened.
7: No, we were just like having a conversation. Then the train started shaking. Emily fell on the floor and then like the vent fell down and there was dust everywhere. And then there was like,
6: Dust everywhere. It looked very apocalyptic and it was just scary.
0: Police still haven't identified the criminal groups behind a spate of arson attacks in Melbourne, despite arresting another four people today. Ethan Seidemann has more.
8: Three people were arrested this morning, accused of carrying out attacks on three properties, including La-Di-Da nightclub in the CBD and Electric Bar in Prahran. A fourth arrest also made today relates to a separate incident with suspected links to the hospitality sector, involving an attempted kidnapping. Acting Superintendent Anthony Vella says police are still working to identify who is orchestrating the recent attacks.
9: So there's about a dozen offenders still currently at large that we are seeking still at this point in time.
8: The four people are set to face court today, with police to continue increased patrols in Melbourne's entertainment precincts.

The forecast for Brisbane for Thursday, 24 degrees the expected top and a sunny day. Overnight, 13 degrees. Heading into the weekend, a little bit of cloud, partly cloudy on Friday, Saturday and Sunday. Tops 23 on Friday, 25 on Saturday, 24 on Sunday. But very little chance of any showers. 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
2: Yes, oh, this is Nightlife on ABC Radio. Philip Clark with you. How are you? I hope you're well. Thank you for dropping in as well. It's 11:06, second hour of the program, 9:06 in Western Australia, South Australia and the Territory, 11:24 on this Wednesday, the 20th of May, right through the Pacific as well with Radio Australia. The program is going worldwide, of course, on the net, and as we know, there are people listening everywhere. So thanks for dropping in. And thanks for the kindly texts about he's not a geologist. He's a professor and head of geophysics. His name was Hrvoje Tukalčić. He's at the ANU. He's an expert on seismology and the Earth's core and so on. And his new book, When Worlds Quake, The Quest to Understand the Interior of Earth and Beyond, is out now if you'd like to have a look. We'll put the interview up as a podcast so you can listen to it later on or hand it on to someone as well. The best way to grab hold of the podcast is to use the ABC Listen app. Just put Nightlife into the search bar and away you go. It's all there. So we'll put that up a bit later on once the program comes to an end. There's plenty of other stuff in there as well. Michael Adams revealing the origin of the word buffhead and where it all came from. And Stephen Kokoulis's take on the budget as well. All right, coming up in this hour, Alan Ransley will join us from the Courier-Mail with a look at the budget reaction this week and other events in federal politics. Michael Yanda on economics. And does sugar affect your memory? Some say it does, and there is some research to suggest that it might too. So we'll have a chat about that. Thanks for all your texts on theories about what's in the Earth's crust and the mantle. And it is amazing, isn't it? They can discover all these things just with seismic thing, which is the sound waves, really. Sound waves going down there and bouncing off rocks. Quite extraordinary what they can figure out. Bill says, excellent interview. Robin says, by the way, Phil, back on the tobacco saga. Yesterday here, shops were shut down by the police, forcing people to buy from the supermarkets. Maybe you have more news about police closing cig shops. Well, you know, they are out there, supposedly, policing it, but the problem has got away from the government, hasn't it? Surely. And do we want law enforcement running around closing cigarette shops? I don't know. This is something we discussed last night. We can get back into it tonight if you want. 1-300-800-222 is the number. All right, let's kick the hour off with a Nightlife news breakdown and Alan Ransley.
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2: Time for Nightlife News Breakdown. Shadow Treasurer Tim Wilson delivered his post-budget reply address at the National Press Club in Canberra today. It's a sort of traditional thing. He distanced himself somewhat from the language used in opposition leader Angus Taylor's own budget reply delivered last week concerning the term mass migration. Angus Taylor claimed mass migration was changing Australia for the worst, while linking the issue to Australia's housing crisis. Tim Wilson, though, is reluctant to use that term.
3: That's not a term I've said before that I use, but the focus is on, I've always looked at migration as how do we ensure that new Australians, or migrants, find a pathway to become new Australians so they come, they commit and they contribute, because that is in their interests and it is in our interests too.
2: Well, Nationals leader Matt Canavan also addressed the migration issue when he gave his own budget reply speech today at the Rural Press Club in Brisbane. He's dubbed Australia's student visa program a scam and claimed that cutting student visas is a key to

0: reducing migration numbers.
1: The primary explosion in our migration program has come through the student visa scam. It's a scam, but most of the students, many of the students coming here are no longer here to study. They're here to get permanent residency. And a university shouldn't be used as a conduit to citizenship.
0: No, well, all right. Leading our nightlife news breakdown tonight is Ellen Ransley. Ellen's the Brisbane Courier Mail's federal political reporter based in the Canberra Press Gallery. Ellen, good evening to you. Welcome back to Nightlife.
2: Thanks for having me back.
0: We'll get to the government's ongoing problems with selling the budget changes to capital gains tax and such in a moment, but this migration one is not an easy one for the coalition to run with at the moment. Yesterday, Liberal Senator Andrew McLaughlin expressed his reservations about Angus Taylor's thrust on migration, questioning the rhetoric being used and the repeated use of this term mass migration. He felt it creates fear in migrant communities. Now we've got the Shadow Treasurer, Tim Wilson, balking on the term too. Now, no doubt mindful that his electorate, which he just won in last year's election, has a very considerable migrant population in the

0: facing. You know, if they want to get back into government, the only way really they can is back through, is winning back city seats, seats they lost to Labor, seats they lost to the Teals. You know, Tim Wilson was a rarity at the last election. They need more people like him if they're going to get back into power. But at the same time, you know, we've seen them bleeding on their right flank to One Nation. So what we saw from Angus Taylor last week is migration policy and, you know, only giving welfare to citizens, not permanent residents. That is very clearly directed at trying to stem the bleed of votes to One Nation, but it risks putting people like Tim Wilson in a precarious position at the next election, and it puts them at risk of not doing well in the seats they need to win back, seats they lost to Labor and the Teals.
1: Mm. Yeah. All right. The backlash against the government's budget changes to taxation continues, although the strength of it's something we should talk about. A group of 40 business owners under the age of 40 put out an open letter to the Prime Minister today calling for a rethink of the changes to capital gains tax. Now, the 40 young founders and CEOs argued the government's latest budget, which the Treasurer says will help young Australians, amounts to a, quote, their words, ambush on aspiration. What are we making of this, or what are you making of this, Ellen? Because some parts of it at least are clearly an orchestrated campaign, or is it the sign of, you know, the top of a much bigger iceberg of genuine concern, do you think?
0: I think it's a bit of column A and it's a bit of column B. I think the government grossly underestimated how much backlash there was going to be. You know, Labor MPs, they've heard pretty positive responses to the changes to negative gearing and CGT as it affects housing, but the fact that they've extended the CGT changes to all asset classes, including shares and small business, that has really, it's just allowed all of these campaigns to just run rampant. And I think they underestimated how young people especially were going to respond to that. The small business piece is really interesting because we're a week on from the budget and the government is still trying to put out spot fires. You know, they after this letter came out this morning, they put out a statement saying small businesses are entitled to all these concessions about CGT. But that, it's almost too late because it's already kind of picked up so much pace. We've seen all these viral memes that we know are not like... are not entirely accurate, but they've gone viral enough and it's made a very powerful group of Australians and, you know, a powerhouse of the economy, the small business community, even if they aren't going to be as negatively impacted as they may be being led to believe by the coalition and these powerful campaigners. You know, it's really riled them up and it's a group that had turned to Labor increasingly in the last two elections. And they're now, you know, if they are continuing to be angry in 2 years' time, that they could punish Labor. So I think that, Labor has not properly communicated this with the small business community. They're still trying to put out spot fires. I think that they need to do a bit more consultation before they get their legislation through, which we know they want to do in the next six or so weeks. They've said they'll consult, especially with the startup community. That's one that's a real concern. But, you know, it's just one of those things. I think that once something goes viral, it's hard to kind of put the genie back
1: yes,
0: in the bottle,
1: is.
0: And that's what
1: yes,
0: they're experiencing.
1: Yeah, I see reports today in the Fin that... that the government planned to have all these tax changes through by the end of July. So, you know.
0: That's what they'd like, yeah. And the Greens will probably wave them through, but, you know, they need to make sure that in doing so they aren't stifling aspiration and they aren't stifling investment, which is the concern of small business and those 40 under 40 founders that you mentioned before.
1: Tim Wilson's budget reply today also focused on the tax changes. He described the budget as an earthquake. His words, that will require a, quote, substantial cleanup job. Matt Canavan also was drilling in on the tax issues. You've written a piece for the Courier Mail on what he had to say. How was he attacking the budget measures from a farm agriculture context, Ellen?
0: Yeah, so this is, as I said, the government has said it's going to consult with the startup sector on how these changes to CGT will affect them. Matt Canavan wants, if he can't get the CGT

0: changes abolished, which he would like, he would at least like the farming sector to be consulted. He's making the argument that that sector is going to be unfairly punished just because of the increase. You know, land value on broadacre farms has increased about 10% year on year over the last decade. He's concerned that when farmers, it's going to impact succession plans and all those kinds of things. So he just wants them to be consulted in the same way that the startup sector is. Again, the government kind of had to put out another spot fire with this today. They put out a statement just saying, you know, there are already a lot of concessions available to farms, and that is true. But this just goes to show that the government hasn't properly communicated what these changes will mean for people. And it means that people like Matt Canavan can come through the middle and speak to people's fears. And there are real fears in the ag community about this. So,
1: yeah. All right. The Prime Minister says right-wing politicians and their allies are deliberately trying to spook Australians over Labor's changes to the capital gains tax system, and it's all orchestrated and misleading.
2: I think there are campaigns being run from the right-wing parties and their allies to distort some of what's being offered. We'll talk that through, and that's why we are taking every opportunity to explain what the changes are. We'll continue to do that.
1: Hmm. Yes, Treasurer Jim Chalmers was on a similar song sheet saying that small business is being looked after rather than punished, and that, he makes a point that's being lost, that small businesses are still got access to a whole range of tax concessions under the new system.
3: It's very important to remember, contrary to a lot of the misinformation that you might see, is that there are four existing concessions and carve-outs for small business, and we're not changing them.
1: Yeah, one of Jim Chalmers' heroes and mentors, the former Labor Prime Minister and Treasurer Paul Keating, is also providing backup today. He's the one that introduced the capital gains tax in 1985. Copped a lot of flak back then too. Government tax profit from investment after inflation was stripped out. The Howard government then brought in the 50% capital gains tax discount in 1999. Paul Keating in a statement says the new changes are structurally sound, his words, and aimed at countering the Howard and Costello era measure that made housing unaffordable for a whole generation. The trouble is, Ellen, when you're in explain mode as a government, you really are shoveling it uphill, aren't you?
0: Yes, you are. I think the saving grace for the government is they did this with 2 years to go until the next election. And if they can get out of this explain mode, you know, if they can get everything wrapped up within the next few months as they would like to do, then they're hoping that by the time the election rolls around, they can just point to tangible improvements. They want to be able to, they have to be able to show that this is doing what they've said it's going to do, that it is going to balance the intergenerational scales and rebalance the tax systems, etc. But the danger also with having 2 years to go until the election is that gives the anti campaigns a lot of time to build up momentum. So it'll be interesting to see how it plays out. I think the housing piece of this they've been able to sell, but it's the fact that it's impacting shares and impacting small business. And I think they, as I said before, I just think they've really underestimated how young people are thinking about money now, and especially when it comes to shares. So that's something they're going to have to be really careful about. And it's up to the coalition. You know, if they can prosecute this effectively, then that could work for them. A day is a long time in politics, and 2 years feels like a lifetime. So.
1: Yeah, a day is a very long time. A week's an eternity. a week is a long time in politics. I think it was it Harold Macmillan that said that?
0: Originally, yeah.
1: All right. What about Tim Wilson's performance at the press club generally? I mean, he's one of the few remaining moderates in the party. He says the Liberal Party will need to be bold and confident and going into the next election. But, of course, breathing down his back, Time's winged chariot, forget time, it's One Nation's winged chariot, isn't it? How did he seem, do you think?
0: I thought he was good, and he made a good point. You know, if the coalition is going to win back some of the seats they've lost over the last two elections, then they really have to set themselves apart from Labor. And I think we've seen that. We saw that with Angus Taylor's budget reply last week, you know, in trying to do trying to address both of those kinds of dual problems that they have, is winning back city voters, you know, the people that have gone to the Teals or swing voters who've gone to Labor, but also trying to win back One Nation. You know, John Howard famously called it a broad church, and it has just gotten broader as the right vote has splintered. So, you know, One Nation is a real threat to them, and that is something that they are seriously reckoning with, and that's why we're seeing things like the migration policy, but the tax policy they announced last week, this indexation of income tax, that is more designed to kind of win back the aspirational voters, the city voters who've gone to Labor and the Teal. So they are trying to do both, but it is tricky to do both, because doing one, you inherently annoy the other side, and vice versa. So it's, you know, Tim Wilson is one of a small group of moderates, but being shadow treasurer, he has potential to really make a mark on the policies they're taking to the next election.
1: Just back on One Nation, and finally, Ellen, you've got some info on One Nation's future plans that they might run in the seat of Kennedy in Queensland in the next election. Bob Catter might have more than crocodiles to look out for.
0: Yeah.
1: And also, Pauline Hanson seems to have her sights on a second taxpayer-funded electorate office in the seat of Capricornia. So what's going on here?
0: Yeah, so obviously we've seen One Nation surge in the polls. They've just won their first lower house seat in Farrer. Pauline Hanson's looking ahead. We know that One Nation's going to run a candidate in every seat. They've done that the last election. I spoke to One Nation today about what seats in Queensland they were going to be running hardest in, and they named Kennedy, which was interesting to me. Also Capricornia, Flynn, Maranoa, and the Liberal seat of Groom. Now, Kennedy's interesting. Bob Catter has been there for 30-odd years, but he'll be 83 at the next election. I think there's an expectation that he might retire. It's Catter country, but if he retires, you know, game on is the thinking. Capricornia is interesting. Pauline Hanson has said that she's open to moving to the lower house. She hasn't put a name to a seat yet. She's still kind of weighing her options. But it seems the feel from the LNP is if she were to run in Capricornia, then that would be expected. Michelle Landry, the sitting Nationals MP, there's talk that she'll retire at the next election. If she does, then maybe Nationals leader Matt Canavan moves from the Senate and tries to contest that seat for the lower house. So it would be quite interesting. And again, you know, it would be just a fascinating display of the fracturing of the right if you've got Matt Canavan versus One Nation. Nothing set in stone, but that's just the thinking at the moment. And, you know, it's just going to be a fascinating thing to watch. And same with what happens in Kennedy. It's interesting. It really piqued my interest that they named that as a seat they were going to contest.
1: Yes, yes. That's right. Everyone's been waiting for the whole thing to peak, but it may not have.
0: Years is a long time. So, maybe they haven't peaked yet. Who knows?
1: Maybe they have. Who knows? Yep, exactly. All right, Ellen, it's always terrific to have you. Thank you. Appreciate your time.
0: Thanks for having me.
1: Ellen Ransley is the Brisbane Courier-Mail's federal political reporter. She's based in the Canberra Press Gallery.
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1: Thanks for the text too. Jason in Port Douglas says, Phil, by definition, an investment that requires a tax concession to turn a profit is not a good investment.
2: Mm-hmm.
1: The concession is doing the work, not the asset. Phil, anything in the budget for hiring apprentices? Plumbers, electricians, nothing in the budget about actually hiring the people to build the homes. Yeah, well, there were some. I can't think of anything specific in the budget about it. It's a huge problem, as we know. There simply aren't enough plumbers, electricians, builders, tilers, concreters, all the things that, if we're going to build all these houses, who is going to build them? And this is a massive issue. Gets back to migration. Who doesn't know where they're going to come from? 1-300-800-222 is the number. Dean says, I really thought that Australians wanted a more simplified tax system. This last budget changes one thing and then adds scores of exceptions, which adds so much more complexity to business, investing, and tax. Yeah. All right. Gosh, a lot of hype. We have to leave tax unchanged.

0: insists my texter. Yeah, well, I suppose if you did leave it unchanged, what would we have? We'd still have sales tax, wouldn't we? And all those other things. Mind you, they were supposed to get rid of a whole lot of the taxes when the GST came along, including payroll tax, and that didn't happen. Thank you. 1-300-800-222. Let's continue talking about money. Michael Yander is with us for a look at economics.
1: Economics.
0: Well, time for a look at business and finance, and joining us is Michael Yander. Michael's the editor of the Business Reporting Team. As you know, Ian Ferrander is taking a break for a couple of weeks. So it's terrific to welcome Michael back to the program. Michael, good evening to you. Welcome back to Nightlife.
2: Evening, Phil.
0: A lot of focus on business and investor furore, is that the right word, I suppose, about the government's budget tax proposals, mainly on capital gains tax discount reductions. Now, less so perhaps on the negative gearing issues. How's the debate shaping up?
2: Well, look, there is a lot of outrage, particularly from startups, and the big concern for startup businesses is that...
0: Explain why they're upset.
2: Yeah, so with capital gains, the new model proposed by the government to kick in from July 1 next year is indexation, and what they index is what's called your cost base. That's basically the price you paid to buy the asset gets inflated by inflation, and you only pay capital gains tax on the real gain, that is what you sell it for minus that inflated cost base. But if you're a startup and you start with literally nothing, your business is worth zero when you start it, no matter how high inflation is, your indexation on $0 means that your cost base is still $0, and therefore you could end up paying capital gains tax at your top marginal tax rate, which with the Medicare levy is 47%. Hence all these memes about Albo or Jim Chalmers taking almost half your business and being a silent partner.
0: Yeah, there are some details in here though, aren't there? This doesn't apply to everybody.
2: No, well there are.
0: I mean,
2: already...
0: it depends on what your asset base is and a whole range of
2: exactly
0: and the size of your business. For
2: yes,
0: example.
2: Well, there's already a bunch of
0: for very small businesses.
2: For small businesses, and not even that small. Like
0: no.
2: We're talking several millions of dollars potentially.
0: I think it's 6 million or something.
2: Yeah,
0: isn't it?
2: That's
0: so look,
2: right.
0: I mean, there are a lot of
2: And these are the existing carve outs, and of course, Philip, the government said on budget night, because this campaign has been going since before the budget, as soon as the capital gains tax indexation looked like being the proposed change, the tech startup sector was already out. And on budget night, in the budget papers, it said the government will consult around carve-outs or special arrangements for startups and new businesses.
0: Right.
2: So they're conscious of this issue, and we, of course, haven't seen the final legislation for the capital gains tax changes. So I expect it will be addressed, but in the meantime, there's certainly a lot of fear being spread on particularly LinkedIn and other business-related social media platforms through these memes.
0: But the fact is, if you've got a fairly small family business with 15 or less employees, these changes aren't going to apply to you. There's still a carve-out for you, isn't there?
2: Well, we'll have to see what the final writing on the legislation is. The one that a lot of those businesses are concerned about are the changes to trusts, because several hundred thousand small businesses are currently placed in discretionary family trusts. The reason people do that is because
0: they want to dodge tax.
2: Well, they can distribute the income. So let's say, you've got one partner in a family who runs the business, the other partner stays at home with the kids or whatever.
0: You can split
2: their income between them in a way that employed people can't do. You know, I can't take half of my income from working at the ABC and say, actually, give that to my spouse who's not working at the moment and we'll both pay less tax. That's the government's argument for these changes around trusts.
0: I mean, that is the point, isn't it? That these legal vehicles are only used to minimise taxation. They're not used for other purposes.
2: If you speak to people in the tax planning industry or the accountancy sector or lawyers who operate in tax law, of course, they will say there are other purposes, and there may be some, but some of those purposes in themselves are, you might say, nefarious in that, you know, you can

0: use these discretionary trusts to, you know, in the case of some of the farming ones, if you want to give the farm to a favoured child or to cut out, you know, non-blood relatives or to protect assets from divorce. So in a way, people are still using these trust vehicles to circumvent normal family law or other, you know, legal or
1: tax. I'm not suggesting that minimising taxes is a wrong thing to do. I mean, it's a completely...
0: Well, Kerry Packer famously said if you don't.
1: Well, he was right. I mean, there's nothing wrong with trying to minimise your tax, and, you know, I think everyone does try to minimise their tax. But the question is... The question the government's running is it fair to have different tax treatment when you're distributing asset income as opposed to earning income from your blood, sweat and tears?
0: Yeah, and of course, because of the pay-as-you-go tax system, it is extremely hard for most wage and salary earners to aggressively minimise their tax. I mean, you might be aggressive on your tax deductions, and I certainly know plenty of people out there who are, but... There's a limit to how much you can claim through that because the tax office has already taken
1: the money. If you're a PAYE tax earner, there's very little opportunity to minimise tax. In fact, you know, there's a strong argument that the government should say you don't even have to lodge a tax return because the government knows everything about you anyway.
0: Well, they do now, and you hardly have to. You can just click a button, and of course they're bringing in this instant deduction where people can just say, "Yeah, I'll take a $1,000 tax deduction." Because that's covers the basics of what I'm going to deduct. But, you know, the reality of the arrangements are that they're, you know, what the government's trying to do with these changes is basically implement roughly a 30% minimum tax on higher income earners, no matter how they structure their affairs, to make it really difficult for them not to pay at least 30%. And that's still a pretty good deal when you consider that the top marginal tax rate for high income earners is 47
1: cents. Well, anyway, Michael, as you would know in your long experience, and I certainly do from mine, there has never been a tax change introduced ever without an accompanying scare campaign. And so here is the playbook again.
0: Well, we saw it with franking credits and the proposal that was brought in there where hundreds of thousands of retirees thought in 2019 in the lead up to that election that they were going to lose some entitlement to cash refunds for tax they'd never paid that many of them actually didn't get while I think it was about 20 or 30,000 people at the very high end of the wealth spectrum were getting the vast, vast bulk of these cash refunds from the Australian Taxation Office for company tax that, you know, the companies they held shares in had paid, but as an individual, they weren't paying any tax or certainly paying, you know, less than they were getting in refunds from these 30% company tax.
1: Yes, the negative gearing on residential real estate issue seems to have gone down relatively quietly compared to the CGT issue. But as you say, there may be some legitimate issues to address with capital gains tax discounts for startups and some businesses which aren't already the subject of the carve-outs. I guess the government will be listening and we haven't yet seen the legislation.
0: That's right. So these changes don't come in till July 1 next year, and that's intentional because the government's already come out and said that the trust legislation, for instance, is not likely to go to Parliament till later this year because it is so complex and requires so much consultation. The Senate's only got, I think, about 4 sitting days before the break anyway, so it's unlikely the capital gains tax and negative gearing changes will come before Parliament over the next couple of months. There's plenty of time to iron out some of the bugs, and the government no doubt will be hoping that it can iron out some of the campaigns against the changes at the same time.
1: I suppose we should also make the point that the number of discretionary testamentary trusts in the country is not many compared to all taxpayers. So we're not talking about many people here, are we?
0: That's the testamentary ones. Yes. So there are now around 1 million trusts in Australia, give or take, discretionary trusts. Most of them are these family trusts for tax planning purposes, let's say euphemistically. Yes.
1: Well, they're only for tax planning purposes. What else would they be for?
0: Yeah. In terms of these testamentary trusts, most of the time when people set up a testamentary trust in their will, it's a fixed one,
1: yeah.
0: which is not for tax planning because the

0: percentage that goes to each beneficiary is locked in before the person dies.
1: Probably most people do that. They say, look, you know, I give all my goods and possessions to my executor to hold on trust, and the trustee to, you know, dish it out to my remaining dependents.
0: Which yeah, in these kids. Fixed percentages correct. That I have
1: divided
0: determined.
1: Equally.
0: Yeah, yeah exactly. And it's not at the discretion of the trustee. Because let's face it, how many of us, unless you've got a strong tax purpose, would say, I'm going to leave all my stuff and whoever I pick as executor can decide who gets how much of what, and I won't be here to have any say in it.
1: Exactly. Not very many. Not very many. All right. Now, what's happening in the bond market? Is it Armageddon? Or
0: well, you could say it's a bit of Bondmageddon. The Japanese 30-year treasury has hit a record high. That's been those bonds have been trading since 1999. The 10-year Japanese bond is at a 30-year high, the highest since 1996. It hit 2.8% this week. And US bond yields are also rising as the value of bonds plunges because it's an inverse relationship. And the relationship between the Japanese bond rate and the US Treasury is quite fascinating and potentially alarming. People might know that Japan suffered several lost decades of economic growth, had interest rates around zero, even negative at certain points. So a lot of Japanese investors flooded their money out of the country, borrowed cheaply in Japan, took their money, bought things like safe US treasuries where they could get a much higher yield. It's called the carry trade. Mm-hmm. You bring that, you know, you take cheap borrowings in Japan, take it offshore, earn higher interest, bring the profits back. The problem is now that with Japanese 10-year bond yields around that 2.8% level, and many analysts think even bonds above 2% already cause this, it actually becomes safer for a lot of Japanese investment houses to keep their money at home. They don't have foreign currency risk, they don't have to pay for hedging, and they're getting a decent return. And if that starts happening, you could see Japanese investors pulling out of US treasuries. And that's one of the factors that analysts warn could be behind the rise in US bond yields that we've seen. And the reason us here in Australia should care about that is the US 10-year treasury is basically the benchmark for risk-free return, and everything is priced off that, because if you can park your money in a 10-year treasury at 4.6%, then if you want to put your money in a tech, you know, speculative tech stock, you probably want 15 or 20% expected returns to justify taking that risk. And as that US interest rate goes higher, the returns you need from your stocks to justify the risk go up, and that means the stock prices tend to go down.
1: Yep. Watch this space.
0: It's definitely one to watch, and if you ask a lot of wise old traders, they will tell you to watch the bond market before you watch the equity markets, because the bond market is really the dog that wags the tail of equities.
1: All right, Michael, you have been warned. Michael Yander is the editor of our business reporting team here at the ABC. Michael, terrific to talk with you. Thank you.
0: Thanks, Philip.
2: Nightlife with Philip Clark on ABC Radio.
1: Yes, thanks for the texts. Where's the incentive to work, says my texter. John says, testamentary trusts are used by thousands of people to protect our children's ex-partners from getting to their inheritances. But you won't read this out, says John. Well, there you are. Yeah, look, I tell you what, Phil McGowan, this is probably a timely opportunity to get him in. I know we were talking the other day about getting Phil McGowan back. You know how Will's an estates man? He will know about this thing, so... Because as we've discussed on Wills and Estates discussions many times, it's quite difficult to stop kids getting in hold of your inheritance. I don't know about ex-partners. That's a family court matter, I presume. Anyway, look, Phil McGowan will know about this. I will get him on. He's on in the next week or so, I think. So, John, thank you for your text, and we'll see whether we can sort this out. John says, I won't read another one of his texts out too. I have a testamentary trust set up in my will. My wife does, and so do my brothers and sisters. We're not rich. We do it to protect our children's inheritances from any ex-partners. Yeah.

Okay. All right. We'll look at it with Phil McGowan. Thank you, John. We always welcome any contributions within reason. 1-300-800-222 is the number. Jerry from Heathcote says, I fell asleep and did not hear the Buffhead matter discussed. Could you please tell me where the word came from? Check it out, Jerry, because it's up there on, if you look at, if you go to the Listen app, put Nightlife in, and it's up there as a podcast. You can, the whole history of it. Michael Adams talks in Nightlife history where the term Buffhead came from. So check it out. It's on the ABC Listen app. Put Nightlife in the search bar and search for Michael Adams. And there it is. It's all there available for you. Here's the LRB.

0: I love the way music just, I know. Years and years of broadcasting, I don't think I've ever played a song where somebody didn't like. 1-300-800-222 is the number. Chris on the Southern Water says, Phil, my friend, a highly paid engineer who works in the industry, thoroughly investigated trusts. The outcome for him was that the accountant's fees would cost him slightly more than what he would avoid in Texas. So to suggest that it's only an extremely exclusive group of the absolutely highest earners who are affected certainly seems true. Yeah, well, we'll continue to discuss it because clearly there's more in it. Thank you, Chris. Let's talk health.
1: Health.
0: Well, it's a story we often hear as a warning, isn't it? That excess salt, sodium, saturated fat, sugary drinks drive up rates of cardiovascular disease, type 2 diabetes, obesity, and certain cancers. And the cause is the increased availability of ultra-processed energy-dense foods that contain high levels of fat, sugar, and salts. Now, as concern grows about the long-term health effects of modern diets, new research led by the University of Technology has examined how changes in what we eat also affect memory and brain function. Published in Nutritional Neuroscience, the study looks at whether memory function can recover after diets high in fat and sugar are replaced with healthier nutrition. Joining us tonight, Simone Wren is a honorary research associate from the School of Life Sciences at the University of Technology, one of the lead authors on the study. Simone, good evening to you. Welcome to Nightlife.
2: Hi, it's nice to meet you, Phil.
0: When we talk about unhealthy diets, we're talking about what? Diets that are high in what I described as sugar, fat and salt, are we?
2: Yes, exactly. So we are defining it as any foods that are high in added sugars and high in saturated fats.
0: Okay.
2: So we know that these are commonly in snack foods, so discretionary foods like ultra-processed ones that we love to eat as snack foods, but we don't really need in our diets. Yeah. Mm.
0: I hadn't heard this one, that unhealthy diets affect our memory. How do unhealthy diets affect memory?
2: Yeah, so we have some pretty good evidence from both rodent studies and also in people that eating these diets can cause us to have poorer memory over the course of just a few days. But we also see that these effects are commonly seen in like a couple of months of access or, over the long term as well.
0: Okay, how does that work? How does eating too much sugar and fat and salt affect your memory, or is it one of these things? Because I think your research suggested sugar might be the critical factor, wasn't it?
2: Yeah, that's right. So in our study, we weren't looking at the effects of the diet on memory, but we were looking at what happened when we replaced the unhealthy diet with a healthier one.
0: Mm-hmm.
2: But the other research that looks at the effect of diet specifically suggests that it's probably something to do with inflammation. So we know that added sugar can cause inflammation, and maybe that is the cause of the memory effects that we see. But of course, we need to test that more directly to have a clear view on that.
0: Mm. Tell me, how much did it affect memory?
2: Yeah, so we know that rodents that are fed these diets for, say, a month or 2 months, they show poorer short-term memory to a significant degree compared to rodents that have never been fed that unhealthy diet. And when they're switched off, what was great is that we saw that these rodents actually show improvements. So removing that unhealthy diet meant that their memory performance was a lot better compared to rodents that continued on that high-fat, high-sugar diet.
0: Okay, that it works in rats. How do we know that humans have the same? It has the same effect in humans.
2: No, that's a great question, and it's a very fair question. So what we know is that the parts of the brain that are responsible for memory and a lot of the basic functions are quite well conserved from rodents to humans. So we know that in people as well, that these diets that are high in fat and sugar do impair their memory. There's some really interesting research at Macquarie University and the University of Sydney, which have shown that these diets cause poorer memory recall in like verbal tests, but also in spatial navigation as well, which relies on the similar brain structure that's responsible for memory.

0: memory.
1: So is it sugar that's the fault here, or is it fat, or is it salt?
0: Yeah, so our research just suggests that it might be sugar that has maybe more severe effects or maybe more longer lasting effects than fat. So what we did was we compared studies that used either a combination of fat and sugar or either fat or sugar. And we found recovery in those that used fat, but not those that used fat and sugar or just sugar alone. So we think maybe that sugar has a longer lasting effect on the brain than we think other parts of the diet might have.
1: Sugar's everywhere, of course. Is it a matter of degree? In other words, how much sugar do you have to eat before your memory starts to get affected?
0: Yeah, for sure. I do think it is quite a high level of sugar. I can't say for sure exactly how much that is in human terms. There hasn't really been much research looking at how much is okay and how much tips you over into maybe the impairments that you might see. But we do know that generally the lower the sugar, the better it is for your brain health.
1: Yeah, okay. Because, I mean, the question I'm sure people listening would like to know is, yes, but how, you know, is it a tiny amount, or is it a large amount? I mean, do you forget where you live if you eat too much sugar, for example?
0: I don't think my research can speak to that very well, unfortunately. No. I would love to have an answer for you. But a lot of their studies do tend to look at very high levels of sugar.
1: Hmm.
0: So it's the foods that sometimes these studies use are like mud cakes, jam sponges, cookies, you know, so those kind of snack foods that are quite high in sugar.
1: Why is sugar the culprit? More so than fat or salt?
0: So we suspect that it is probably due to inflammation, mm-hmm. but we do need more research to look at exactly why that is. And of course, the exact mechanisms in people are still quite unclear, given that a lot of the research on sugar really doesn't measure cognitive health. A lot of it measures physical and metabolic health. So. Mm-hmm. Yeah, I would love to know the answer and tell you as well.
1: Okay, but the point about the research is that it seemed to suggest if you stopped eating it, that things got better, or didn't they?
0: Yeah, so we found that rodents switched from the unhealthy diet to a healthy diet showed improvements in memory. And that is compared to rodents that continued on that high-fat or high-sugar diet. But the degree of improvement seemed to be incomplete.
1: Mm-hmm.
0: And what I mean by that is they didn't quite return to normal, which is normal being rodents that had never been fed the diet high in fat or sugar.
1: Oh, really? So
0: yeah.
1: So there's some permanent cognitive impairment from eating sugar. Is that what it's saying?
0: Yeah, so we suspect that there is some long-lasting effects of these diets, even after you improve your diet. But, of course, we were kind of constrained by the sort of studies that we looked at in our meta-analysis, in that potentially if these studies had looked at longer durations, we might actually see complete recovery. But based on the evidence we know, it seems like there is some long-lasting damage.
1: Yeah. Okay. Anyway, it's interesting, isn't it? That does seem to indicate that, and we know that sugar, fat, and salt, high levels of them anyway, are no good. Are no good for overall health. But cognitive health is another matter, I guess. So if you've spent years eating poorly, it's not too late, is there? There's probably value in changing, in getting onto it. But even so, there might be some residual damage, do you think?
0: Yeah, so I do think any improvements in diet quality is going to be beneficial. We already know that in terms of physical health, it's great for us. In terms of metabolic health, it's going to be great. And our evidence strongly suggests that memory function, which is critical for daily

0: functioning is probably going to benefit from lowering the amount of sugar and or fat in your diet. So even though there are some lingering effects, it seems, in the rodents, we can't really compare that to a person who's never eaten something that has sugar or fat.
1: Which is
0: So I think,
1: impossible in humans because all humans have eaten
0: yes.
1: sugar and fat and salt at some stage in their life. Well, at some stage
0: Exactly.
1: in the week, I imagine.
0: Yes, exactly. So I think the fact that there's still improvement compared to continuing that sort of diet is a really valuable message here.
1: Yep. All right. Get on to it, people. All right, Simone. Good to have a chat about your research. Thank you.
0: All right, thank you.
2: Nightlife with Philip Clark on ABC Radio.
1: Yeah, Simone Wren is a honorary researcher associate from the UTS in New South Wales. Soft Dog asks a reasonable question. He says, "I want to know how they measure a rat's memory." I don't know, Soft Dog. Maybe they put Tucker out. You know, like, I mean, you could do it with food, I guess. Do that. Wouldn't that work? Issues on the text line. In the latest budget, why has the government turned their back on people over 65 by eliminating the medical rebate when we most need that assistance? Oh, you mean for health insurance? They haven't eliminated the rebate, have they? They've removed the discrimination between people who are under 65 and over 65. I think that's it, isn't it? But it is an issue. Well, look, you could raise that with this in the issue of the day in the last hour of the program. When I do want to discuss having kids later in life too, parents are getting older, quite literally. I wonder what you've found about it, the joys of late life parenthood. What's it been like? Maybe you had kids when you were much younger and wish you'd left it for a while. I know there are a lot of medical issues and other issues in and around all of this too, but you might like to talk about it in the last hour of the program too. Soft Dog, in the meantime, we'll try and figure out how they measure a rat's memory. I don't think you give it a crossword or anything for Soft Dog, but although it may be. Hey, the Mighty Challenge is next up. 1-300-800-222 is the number. Grab a line. There are lines free. 25 questions, answer question 25 to win. All right, Mighty Challenge, 1-300-800-222. We shall commence battle straight after the latest ABC News.
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0: ABC News with David Rowlands. Iran's top negotiator and parliament speaker says that obvious and hidden moves by the enemy show that they're seeking a new round of fighting. In an audio message released on a social media account, Mohammad Baqir Khalibaf also says Iran's military has used the ceasefire to rebuild its strength. It comes as US President Donald Trump says he's in no rush to reach a deal to permanently end the war. Analysts say Republican Representative Thomas Massie's loss in the Kentucky primary election underscores the risks for lawmakers within the party who defy President Donald Trump. The former Navy SEAL Ed Gorin was endorsed by Trump and has now received the backing of the party to run in the November midterm elections. Former assistant managing editor of the National Public Radio in Washington and lecturer at the University of Sydney, Bill Wyman, says the Kentucky midterms are seen as a test of Trump's power.
1: For all Donald Trump's faults, which are myriad, he is a master student of power, and he understands that he wants to rule his party, and he's not afraid of breaking sort of unspoken rules and such to get what he wants done, and he's certainly done it again.
0: The Prime Minister is vowing to work constructively with the Northern Territory government in the wake of the death of five-year-old Kumanjai Little Baby. Political reporter Lexi Junewick has the story.
2: The body of the five-year-old Woolpuri girl was found on the outskirts of Alice Springs late last month, with the 47-year-old man charged with her murder days later. Anthony Albanese has met with the girl's mother, grandfather and grandmother, telling them that Australia stands with them.
3: We'll give them every support that they need.
2: Mr Albanese says the federal government will work constructively with the Northern Territory government, but that the NT government also needs to work respectfully with the local community and with Kumanjai Little Baby's family.
0: A parliamentary committee has called for a major overhaul of the childcare sector following an inquiry which found what it called systemic weaknesses. Gavin Coote has the details.
4: An upper house committee has tabled its final report following an inquiry into early childhood education and care that was sparked by allegations of neglect and abuse. It's found the proliferation of for-profit services and a lack of regulation has allowed predators to enter the sector and abuse children. It's also found in general large for-profit providers are of a lower quality and are less safe for children than not-for-profit services. The report makes 35 recommendations, including calls to improve regulatory oversight and supporting families' access to high-quality childcare services.
0: A report by the New South Wales Auditor-General has revealed that Australia's most costly disaster recovery program has failed to deliver a single home or housing lot in the 44 months since its creation. Hannah Ross reports.
5: The disaster recovery programs were rolled out after the 2022 floods across northern New South Wales, in which more than 15,000 homes were destroyed or damaged. A performance audit of the $880 million Resilient Homes Program and the $100 million Resilient Lands Program found they were not effectively planned or administered by the New South Wales Reconstruction Authority. The Auditor General recommends the authority finds ways to speed up the delivery of flood-free land and make plans for land left vacant by a housing buyback scheme. The authority says it accepts the findings and is acting on the recommendations.
0: At least six people, including two toddlers, have been injured after a truck collided with a train in Perth's east during peak hour. Emergency services were called to the crash at a level crossing in Guildford just before 4 o'clock on Wednesday afternoon. Two toddlers and a woman in her 30s were treated at the scene, while three other women were taken to hospital. Researchers have discovered humpback whales travelling between Australia and South America in what's believed to be the first photographic evidence of whales moving between breeding populations. The discovery was made using a citizen science database of whale tail photographs uploaded by the public. Researchers matched two whales photographed in Hervey Bay in Queensland with sightings in Brazil. Griffith University researcher Stephanie Stack says the scale of the journey surprised scientists.
6: It wasn't something that we set out to find. It was sort of a happy accident, really. These whales are migratory animals. It's completely normal for them to travel long distances. But the scale of these movements is what's astounding, really, to us as researchers, just how far these whales went.
7: The forecast for Brisbane for Thursday, 24 degrees the expected top and a sunny day. Overnight, 13 degrees. Heading into the weekend, a little bit of cloud, partly cloudy on Friday, Saturday and Sunday. Tops 23 on Friday, 25 on Saturday, 24 on Sunday. But very little chance of any showers. 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

Yes, well, hello and how are you? Philip Clark with you on ABC Radio. This is Nightlife and we are into the third hour of the program. How are you? Good to be with you too. 1-300-800-222. We're about to play the Mighty Challenge, so grab a line. There are lines free. It's the third hour of the program. 6 past midnight, 6 past 10 in WA, South Australia and the Territory, 24 to midnight. We're all the way through the Pacific, where it's 6 past 3 in Tonga and Samoa. After 1 till 3.30 a.m. in Melbourne, by the way, this is important for you guys listening in Melbourne, the transmitter on 774 a.m. will be getting maintained. So there could be interruptions to broadcast on the 774 a.m. signal. So that's from 1 a.m. to 3.30 a.m. But alternatives, of course, if you've got DJ

digital, then go with that, or the ABC Listen app or Channel 25 on your telly. All right. Now, Soft Dog wanted to know before we after the interview about whether sugar makes your memory worse. Soft Dog says, how on earth would your memory, would you test the memory of a rat anyway, huh? I don't know. Well, I want to know how to measure a rat's memory. You see, nightlifers know everything. Andy's texted in saying, they put the rats in a maze and the ones that remember which way to get to the end nice and fast had less sugar. And the ones that took a lot longer to get through have forgotten the way and have eaten too much sugar. So, Andy, brilliant. You see, the sorts of questions that we can answer. 1-300-800-222 is the number. Geo says, we're all getting older, Phil, and at the very same rate. Yes, well, let's talk about that in the last hour of the program. All right, we've got plenty on. And also I would like to talk about older parenting in the last hour too. Are you an older parent of a young kid, or were your parents older when you were young? And how has that been too? Also, wacky ideas from think tanks today. What about this one from the Grattan Institute, which suggests that there are too many empty car parks in apartment buildings, and therefore they should build apartment blocks without car parks, which would make their apartments cheaper. Oh, really? Oh, really? You might have some views on that as well, all right? But in the meantime, if everyone is sitting ready, well, then so am I.

0: challenge.
1: Yes, 25 questions in five categories. Our categories tonight are category number one, bread and circuses. Category number two, country of origin. Category number three, 80s pop. Category number four, baseball. Category number five, fears and phobias. All right, bread and circuses, country of origin, 80s pop, baseball, fears and phobias. All right, who's going to kick us off? Kaz from Northcote is first up. Kaz, g'day. Welcome to the Mighty Challenge.
2: Philip, long time no talk. I want to ask you how the Welsh is going.
1: Well, my Welsh is rubbish.
2: Well, I just thought about you the other night because I was listening to this beautiful interview with Bryn Terfel.
1: Oh, yeah. The lovely Welsh tenor.
2: Oh, it was so beautiful. You could hear him, you know, like he could read a recipe too.
1: He could.
2: But they've been replaying those beautiful interviews on ABC Classic, Margaret Throsby's celebration of 50 years. And there's been some, if anyone's interested, there's been some really lovely ones replayed.
1: There would have been some crackers, yeah. No, Bryn Terfel, he's a beautiful singer. I mean, he's kind of up there with Kim of Manham, you know, the voice of the Murray. Well, I'm going to put Bryn Terfel a bit ahead of Kim. I mean, Kim, sorry.
2: Oh, no, he's beautiful. And it was a beautiful interview. It was when he first came to, it was his first trip to Australia, 1999. That's how old it was.
1: Oh, yeah.
2: But when his career was just starting out. But, it was just, it was so lovely.
1: Oh, isn't that great?
2: Yeah.
1: Is there a recording of Bryn Terfel singing Callan Lan? There probably is.
2: Sure there would be.
1: There would be. We'll dig it out. Thank you, Kaz. My son-in-law, who's a Welshman, as everyone knows, has been diligently learning it. You see, because he grew up in the south of Wales where, it's not so much spoken. Oh, well, it is. But in the north of Wales, because it's spoken as, the lingua franca.
2: When Bryn did this interview, he said that his son was four, and he said, he's still not speaking English yet, Margaret. there you go.
1: Yeah, well, that's what it's got to, that's the go. Now, anyway, he says he's pretty fluent in it now, he's done it all off, Duolingo
2: There you go.
1: Hey, let's have a
2: review lesson.
1: Here's a bit of Bryn Terfel with Callan Lan.

0: Bread and circuses.
1: Bread and circuses.
0: Hmm.
1: Yeah, that sounds a bit sort of unusual. And 80s pop would know. They'd be no good for me.
0: Country of origin, fears and phobias, baseball.
1: Well, I won't be touching baseball. Look, I'll try this bread and circuses.
0: Okay, bread and circuses it is.
1: Sounds interesting.
0: Question number one. Because of its shape, which bread has a name that means slipper in Italian?
1: Well, this is one for Joanna, isn't it?
0: Mm.
1: And I, she won't be allowed to play, though, because she got that.
0: She's in the wind bin.
1: Black magnet to add to all the other black magnets that she's got. A slipper because of its relationship. Look, I'm not really up on Italian. I'll just retire thinking of Bryn.
0: Thanks, Kaz.
1: See ya.
0: Bye. Kaz from Northcote, no. Paul from Essendon. Hello, Paul.
2: Hi, how are you, Phil?
0: Pretty good, yeah. Question number one, bread and circuses. Because of its shape, which bread has a name that means slipper in Italian?
2: I would guess at croissant.
0: Not croissant. No, sorry, Paul. No, not croissant. No. Barbara from Falconbridge. G'day, Barb.
3: Hello.
0: Hello, hello.
3: Hey, I was thinking it could be bagel, but I'm a bit reluctant to jump in like I did last night, you know.
0: What do you reckon? Because of its shape, which bread has a name that means slipper in Italian?
3: I'll go for bagel.
0: No, it's not bagel. Sorry, Barb. See ya.
3: Never mind.
0: Bye. No, it's not bagel. On the text line, do we have correct answers on the text line? We've got a few. Natalie in Longwood East has got the right answer. Latif, that's not correct. Joyce in Perth has got it. Annette in Perth has also got it as well. Trev from Surface Paradise. Hi, Trev.
4: Oh, hello, Phil.
0: Question number one, bread and circuses. Because of its shape, which bread has a name that means slipper in Italian?
4: You know, I have no idea, but I'll have a guess and just say pizza.
0: Not pizza. No, thank you, Trev. No, it's not pizza. Trevor from Croydon Park, the other Trev. G'day, Trev.
5: G'day, Phil. I think it's something like stufetta.
0: No, it's not spuffetta. No. Sorry, Trev. No, not spuffetta. No. Jim from Como. G'day, Jim.
6: Hello.
0: Hello. Yeah. Question number one. Because of its shape, which bread has a name that means slipper in Italian?
6: I think it's sia or ciabatta.
0: Ciabatta, yes, ciabatta. Ciabatta is the one. Ciabatta, yes, it looks, well, it's shaped a bit like, you know, like something you'd put on. Question number two. All right, we're in bread and circuses. You can move, if you like, to country of origin, 80s pop, fears and phobias, or baseball.
6: Can we go to 80s pop, please?
0: 80s pop. Question number two. Quote, lying in my bed, I hear the clock tick and think of you. Are the opening lyrics of which Cyndi Lauper hit?
6: The time after time.
0: Correct.

0: Yes, all right. Jim?
1: Yeah.
0: Can you take that phone off speaker? Because that doesn't work for us.
1: Okay, sorry. Is that better?
0: No. Just take it off speaker.
1: It's off speaker.
0: Okay, that's better.
1: All right.
0: Okay, thanks. Question number three. What do you want to do, 80s pop stay?
1: Yeah, let's stay with 80s pop. Yeah, thank you.
0: What was Spandau Ballet's highest charting single in Australia?
1: Spandau Ballet. Gold?
0: Not gold, no. Sorry, okay. Jim. Thank you. 1-300-800-222 is the number. Karen from Altona. Hello. G'day.
2: Okay.
0: Hello, Karen. What was the Spandau Ballet's highest charting single in Australia?
2: I don't know. He had so many of them, didn't they? I'll say gold.
0: Not gold, no. Sorry, not gold. No, John from Pasco Vale. G'day, John.
3: How you doing, Phil?
0: Pretty good.
3: Yeah.
0: What was Spandau Ballet's highest charting single?
3: Well, I think I've got this, Dreamer.
0: No, not Dreamer. Sorry, John, no, not Dreamer. 80s pop. Chris in the Southern Waters had True. Ray in the Bay had True. No, it's not True. Pam from Campbelltown. Hi, Pam.
4: Yes, hello, Phil. How are you?
0: Pretty good. Pretty good.
4: Haven't heard you for a long time.
0: I know, Pam. Have you been all right?
4: Oh, I haven't been. I had a fall on Saturday.
0: Oh, no.
4: Yes, it's a hairdresser.
0: You fell over at the hairdresser?
4: I fell on the floor in the hairdresser's and I had
0: Hang
4: to
0: on,
4: go
0: to hang, the, how did you do that, Pam? Did you...
4: I slipped between two of my legs.
0: Yeah.
4: And my left leg went behind my right leg.
0: Oh, no, yuck.
4: And a man, would you believe, comes past the shop quite often and he came into the shop and he saw me on the floor. He grabbed me under my arms, both of my arms, and picked me up. He said, "You're fine now." I said, "I'm a bit startled how I was picked up, but thank you." And he said, "My pleasure." And he's a very nice man. He does a lot of help when people fall over in the shop. They don't know what causes it, but the floor's not slippery. But it was just an ordinary, not lino. It's just ordinary wood floor.
0: Well, I'm glad you're back. I'm glad you're back on your feet, Pam.
4: Not really. I'm not back in them. And I went to the doctor today to have an X-ray, and I've got to go and have one in my leg. My leg's gone real stiff.
0: Okay.
4: And they said, and the doctor said that no bones are broken. Lucky, but
0: well, that's
4: going to be badly bruised on my leg.
0: That's the lucky thing. Hey, Pam, tell me, what was Spandau Ballet's highest charting single in Australia?
4: I'd say Diamond.
0: Not Diamond, no.
4: Oh, gee.
0: Sorry, Pam.
4: All the best to your family for the new year.
0: Thank you. Thank you, Pam.
4: And, sorry I'm a bit late.
0: That's all right.
4: I didn't get round to it at Christmas either because the three of us were sick with the virus.
0: Oh, God.
4: And just recently in May, we just had another virus given to us. So we've already had our flu injection.
0: You've been in the wars, Pam, but I'm glad you're back on your feet, sort of. Thank you. 1-300-800-222 is the number. Annette from Argyle had gold. Nobody's got the right answer here. What was Spandau Ballet's highest charting single in Australia? Steve from Leicester. Hi, Steve.
5: Good morning, Phil.
0: What was Spandau Ballet's highest charting single in Australia? 80s, 80s pop is where we're at.
5: Now, you said someone had already said True, didn't you? You don't answer questions, of course.
0: I don't answer questions, but I'll have to say no. No one has.

0: Yes, true. All righty, Steve, question number four. We're in 80s pop. You can stay there if you like. Or you could move.
1: School disco.
0: What do you want to do?
1: We'll stay.
0: 80s pop. Which song did Sting describe as, quote, a nasty little song about jealousy and surveillance and ownership?
1: That everyone plays at their wedding. Oh.
0: Which song did...

0: get there with that, but that is not correct. 1-300-800-222. Line's free. You'll get through. Grab one. Grab a line. Joni in Preston. Hi, Joni.
1: Hi, Phil. How are you feeling about the Swans this year? You reckon we can go all the way?
0: I feel as though we're going to go all the way. Yeah, that's what I feel.
1: Mm. Yeah, me too.
0: We've got a big one this week, though, up against the Cats. Hey, which song did Sting describe as a nasty little song about jealousy and surveillance and ownership?
1: Roxanne?
0: No, it's not Roxanne. Sorry, mate. No, it's not a Roxanne. 1-300-800-222. We're in 80s pop. Which song did Sting describe as a nasty little song about jealousy and surveillance and ownership? Mike from Oak Park. Hello.
2: Hello.
0: Question number

0: Yeah, soft dog says, I'm not sure that the police is pop genre. righto, Vince, what do you want to do for question five? Stay in 80s pop or you could move?
1: What are the other options?
0: You could go baseball, fears and phobias, bread and circuses, country of origin.
1: I'll stay in the 80s pop.
0: Okay, 80s pop it is. Which 1988 song by INXS reached number one on the Billboard Hot 100 in the US?
1: Kick.
0: No, it wasn't. No, thank you. No. Tony from Canberra. Hi, Tony.
2: Yeah, man. I'm speculating Never Tear Us Apart.
0: No, it's not Never Tear Us Apart. No. Nick from Bunyong. Hi, Nick. G'day, Nick. Have we got Nick? Yeah, we do. Hello, Nick. Hi, Nick. We got you.
3: Yeah, is it Original Sin?
0: No, it's not Original Sin. No, sorry. Thank you. 1-300-800-222. Has anybody got this? And Harry in the Bay had Original Sin. No.

0: Helen's from Adelaide. Hello, Helen.
1: Hi, Phil. How are you going?
0: Pretty good. What are we after?
1: I think it's from the Kick album, Need You Tonight.
0: Yes, correct. It is from the Kick album, Need You Tonight.

0: Yes. All right. Well, there's one left in 80s pop, Helen, but you could move somewhere else if you like. Bread and Circuses, Country of Origin, Fears and Phobias, or Baseball?
1: Let's go Fears and Phobias.
0: Fears and Phobias. Question number six. A growing condition in the modern world, nomophobia, is the fear of losing what?
1: Nomophobia.
0: Nomophobia. Is the fear of losing what?
1: Nomo.
0: Nomophobia.
1: Oh, you got me on that one. It's too...
0: It's a growing condition in the modern world.
1: In the modern world.
0: Mm.
1: Not on my something or other. I don't know.
0: No?
1: I'll pass it on, Phil. Thank you.
0: Good on you, Helen. Thank you. Bye-bye. Kane from Carlton. G'day, Kane.
2: G'day, Philip. How are you?
0: Pretty good. A growing condition in the modern world, nomophobia, is the fear of losing what?
2: I don't know. My tongue-in-cheek answer is the moustache, losing your moustache, nomo.
0: Oh, no.
2: But then I was like, is it hair? modern world. Is it fear of losing your phone?
0: What's your answer?
2: Oh, gosh, I've gone all over the shop. I hope none of them are right. No. I'm just going to say fear of losing your phone.
0: Correct. Correct. Yes, it is. No mo
2: I think
0: mobile.
2: The modern world
0: the modern world is a crazy place. Question number seven. We're in fears and phobias. Or you could, there's one left in 80s pop if you want.
2: Oh, yeah, let's do 80s pop.
0: All right, question number seven. In 1982... Kamal became. I knew you would react like that. In 1982, Kamal became the first artist to record which song that would later be a 1989 number one hit for Bette Midler.
2: But
0: Kamal was the first to record it.
2: Bette Midler. No, I've got no idea. I've seen Kamal in nearly every op shop I've ever attended in the state, but I haven't read the track listing too regularly, unfortunately.
0: Thank you, Kane.
2: No worries.
0: See you, mate. I knew you wouldn't like this. 1-300-800-222. Steve from Audialic had fears of losing your mobile phone. Yes, correct. Jim in Campbelltown's got the right answer here. So has Adrian. So has Elaine from Croydon South. Marie in Yeppoon. Tracy from Witchyproof had also said your phone. Okay, 1-300-800-222. In 1982, Kamal became the first person to record which song that would later be a 1989 number one hit for Bette Midler? Who knows the answer? 1-300-800-222. We're making heavy weather of this. Corinna in Shell Harbour, correct. Annette from Perth. Pandora from Beechworth will know the answer to this. G'day, Pandora.
3: Hey, Phil, how are you this
0: evening? Very well. Very well. Although we're going like treacle here, aren't we? In 1982.
3: We had a few nights like that this week.
0: What's that? We have. I know. Yeah, I know. In 1982, Kamal became the first person to record which song that would later be a 1989 number one hit for Bette Midler.
3: I'm thinking it's Wind Beneath My Wings.
0: Correct. Here he is.

0: Yes, there you go. See, there you go, Pat.
1: How lovely was how he did that flying higher than an eagle bit. That was that was a moment in time that I will treasure.
0: Gary in Perth says, Phil, I would have to be Wind Beneath My Wings. But Colleen Hewitt did the best version. I don't think I've heard that. Okay. Steve from
1: We can't get into an argument with that best version.
0: No, I know, I agree. Question number eight. Well, no more 80s pop, so we've got no more of that. Country of origin, bread and circuses, baseball, fears and phobias.
1: I don't like any of them. Bread and circuses.
0: Bread and circuses. Okay, that's the category. Remember that. First broadcast on the 5th of October, 1969. Wither, Canada, is the first episode of which British TV series? The category is bread and circuses.
1: Only Fools and Horses, that's the only thing I can think of.
0: No.
1: No,
0: not correct.
1: Farewell.
0: Not correct. Thanks, Pandora. Bye-bye. 1-300-800-222. Adrian, yes, that's correct. That is correct. Anybody else? 1-300-800-222. Kane from Carlton says, that's a good bit of trivia, that, about Kamal. Wowee. It'll go into the back pocket for future knowledge for sure. Hope he got paid handsomely. Yeah, I don't know. I don't know how much he would have made out of it. I guess. No, Pat, from the point, it's not the Great British Bake Off. No. 1-300-800-222. Anybody know the answer to this? Question number eight. We're in bread and circuses. First broadcast on the 5th of October, 1969. Wither, Canada is the first episode of which British TV series? All right. You'll get through if you want one. We're making slow progress with this. Cameron in Montrose in Tassie's got the right answer. Daniel from Morford Vale. Correct. Yeah, now everyone's onto it now. Margot from Wangaratta says bread. No. Jules from Annalise says bread. No, it's not bread. Bread and Circuses is the category. First broadcast on the 5th of October, 1969. Wither, Canada is the first.

0: answer to this. Spread and circuses is the category, which should also provide you, I guess, with a clue. Steve from Audialic, guess correct. Robin, correct. Jude from Kadena. Jim in Campbelltown, also correct. Josh is travelling Australia, says, Phil, I once saw Kamal and Bette Midler live at the Crown. Oh, okay, there you go. Lozzie from Huntley in Victoria's got the right answer here. Cam from Innaloo. Yes, it is. That's correct. Babs in Ringwood's got it. Come on, someone give us an answer here on the phone line. 1-300-800-222. First broadcast on the 5th of October 1969, Wither Canada is the first episode of which British TV series? Bread and Circuses is the category. Sam from Harvey. Hello, Sam.
1: Oh, that was quick.
0: Yeah, I know. It's got. I know. We've got a dearth of contestants here, Sam. What do you reckon?
1: What was the question again?
0: First broadcast on the 5th of October 1969. Wither Canada is the first episode of which British TV series? We're in a category called Bread and Circuses.
1: Would it be Coronation Street?
0: No, it's not Coronation Street. No. Sorry, no, it's not Coronation Street. Nope. Peter from Minor Beach. G'day, Peter. Hi, Peter. Hello, Peter. Come in. I'll put you on hold just in case you can hear us and we can't hear you. Julie the locksmith.
2: Hello.
0: Hello, Julie.
2: Hello.
0: Help me out here. Bread and Circuses. First broadcast.
2: It's a bit of a what the kind of.
0: First broadcast on the 5th of October 1969. Wither Canada is the first episode of which British TV series?
2: Monty Python.
0: Correct. Yes, Monty Python's Flying Circus.
2: Yes.
0: very good. All righty. Question number 9.
2: Can I change category? I rang up specifically because you have a category on phobias, and I have a clinically diagnosed phobia that nobody else seems to have.
0: Oh, really? Are you allowed to say what it is, Julie?
2: Well, why wouldn't I be allowed to say what it is?
0: Oh, well, I mean,
2: It's like it's so hardcore that I faint sometimes, like from the fear.
0: Really?
2: And nobody else, I've never been able to find anybody else that has the same fear to the same degree. It's of underwater swimming pool lights.
0: Gee, that's weird, Julie.
2: I know, it's weird. And the thing is, right, that if they're out of the water, no problem, actually.
0: So if you're sitting in your lounge room looking at the light, that's fine.
2: Yeah. But sometimes, like, I'll see a magazine, a picture of and it makes me break out in a cold sweat if there's a light in a picture in a magazine in a pool.
0: But the light has to be in a pool.
2: Yes. Yeah.
0: What about street lights on a rainy night?
2: They're quite pretty. And the thing is, people go, "Oh, is it about the electricity?" And I'm like, "No, actually, I prefer them on so I can see where they are. It's not about the electricity."
0: Do you like swimming pools?
2: I was about 5 months old, they reckon. I got spooked by the one in my grandparents' pool, and it's just gotten bigger since because I've reinforced this fact that there's something to be afraid of. And
0: do you like swimming pools?
2: I've not been able to break it, so I've made it part of my personality. So,
0: do you get into swimming pools generally, Julie?
2: I have to check them out first. I have to walk around them twice. Make sure I know if there is lights where they are, and I can't do laps in the swimming pool that has lights. No goggles.
0: I would, generally, Julie, I think I'd stay away from swimming.
2: I love swimming. That's the thing, you see. Oh, I love swimming. Okay. It's really intense. And I went to therapy and everything, and I couldn't do what they suggested to do, which was to just go to a pool I'd never been to before and jump in. And I'm like, I'm sorry, I can't do that. And I put my money on the table and left. I just couldn't do it.
0: Gee whiz. Hey, Julie, question number 9, fears and phobias.
2: Yeah.
0: Pluviophobia is a fear of which meteorological condition? Meteorological as in weather, yeah.
2: Oh, so meteorology, okay. Rain?
0: Meteorology, that's right. I don't want meteorology. Yeah,
2: So if you're a meteorologist, you're into the weather, and if you're a meteorologist, then you're into the stars.
0: Yeah, no, I don't want stars.
2: Right.
0: Pluviophobia is a fear of which meteorological condition?
2: It's either rain or snow. I'm going to go with rain.
0: Correct.
2: Oh, yes.
0: Rain is correct. All righty.

0: Fears and phobias. Question number 10.
1: Okay.
0: Hexacosio, hexiconta, hexaphobia.
1: What?
0: I'll say it again. Hexacosio, hexiconta, hexaphobia.
1: Oh,
0: is a fear of which number?
1: Oh, it's something in the quite large numbers of, well, let me
0: hexaphobia.
1: It's like 770,777 or something.
0: No.
1: Because och is 8, and so I think
0: no.
1: No, I don't know. I'm bummed out.
0: Thanks, Julie.
1: Okay.
0: See ya. Bye-bye. Rose from Redcliffe. Hi, Rose.
2: Hello, Phil.
0: Question number 10 we're up to. Hexacosio, hexaconta, hexaphobia is a fear of which number?
2: 8.
0: Not 8.
2: Oh, bugger.
0: No, it's not 8. Peter from your minor. Have we got you back there, Peter?
3: Yes, we have. I dropped out. Was that question Monty Python?
0: Yes, it was. Monty Python's Flying Circus. Yeah.
3: Okay. All right. I'm going to guess this one. Excuse me. 10?
0: No, it's not 10.
3: Okay.
0: No. You could probably work this out. Shane from Engadine says, I need a locksmith. Is Julie available to change my letterbox lock? It's one of those barrel locks. Thank you. Well, I'm sure she could figure it out, Shane, but Julie lives far away from you. Jane from Homebush had pluviophobia, fear of rain. Stella from Bayswater's got the right answer here. Annette from Gables has got the right answer. What is hexacosio, hexaconta, hexaphobia? A fear, or it's a fear of which number? Not as hard as it may seem. Adam from Geelong.
4: G'day, mate. How are you?
0: Pretty good. What's the number?
4: Oh, my best guess would be 666.
0: Correct, yes. 666, 666. The fear of 666 is hexacosio, hexaconta, hexaphobia. Question number 11. We're in fears and phobias. You can move to baseball or bread and circuses or country of origin.
4: Bread and circus.
0: Bread and circuses. Question number 11. Which famous fighter pilot commanded the World War I German fighting wing known as the Flying Circus?
4: It was the Red Baron.
0: Correct, yes. Manfred von Richthofen, the Red Baron, commanded the fighting wing known as the Flying Circus. Question number 12, Adam.
4: Yes.
0: Staying with Britain circuses?
4: Yeah, let's go.
0: Which number appears on the logo for Tip Top Bakeries?
4: 5.
0: Not 5. No. Sorry, Adam. No. Christian on the Gold Coast. G'day, Christian.
5: Oh, no.
0: Which number? Which number appears on the logo for Tip Top Bakeries?
5: Bakeries. 5. What am I going to say it now? 10.
0: No, not 10. Not 10. This is not as hard as it seems if you know about Tip Top, I think. Jim in Campbelltown, correct, yes. Dive from Mandurah, correct. Pat from The Point, correct. Adrian from Bella Vista, correct. Brian from Mile End, correct. Jim in Campbelltown, good. Anybody else want to help me? Question number 12. Which number appears on the logo for Tip Top Bakeries? 1-300-800-222 is the number. All right, line's free. I don't know the nation. Has the nation's phone system collapsed? 1-300-800-222. Give us a call. Which number appears on the logo for Tip Top Bakeries? Jim in Campbelltown. That's correct. That's where you get the number from. Yes. Anybody want to help us out here? 1-300-800-222 is the number. Somebody, this what I thought this was one of those earworms that was in everyone's head. Maybe not. Maybe not. Lynn the Queenslander had the Red Baron. Yes, so did Jane from Homebush have the Red Baron. Jason from Camden. Hello, Jason.
6: Hi, Philip. How are you?
0: Pretty good. Which number appears on the logo for Tip Top Bakeries?
6: I'm going to take a guess at number 1.
0: Correct, because
6: they're the Tip Top.
0: No, good on your mum. Tip Top's the one, isn't it?
6: Oh, the one. Yeah, I actually did some casual work there back one day

0: years ago, and it's probably stuck.
1: There we go. All right, question number 13. We're in bread and circuses, if you like, or you can move to country of origin or fears and phobias or baseball.
0: Oh, look, it's been lucky so far, so we'll stay with bread and circuses.
1: Okay, last one in bread and circuses. In 1982, Miguel Vasquez made the first successful quadruple somersault using which piece of circus equipment?
0: The luck's probably going to run out. I guess the trapeze.
1: Correct. Yes, the trapeze. Very good. He did. He did. 1, 2, 3, 4, 5. That's the end of bread and circuses. So we've got country of origin, fears and phobias, or baseball.
0: Baseball.
1: What's the most commonly stolen base in Major League Baseball?
0: Stolen base would probably be second base.
1: Correct. Very good. Yes, second base. Excellent work. Question number 15, baseball. What's the usual number of innings in a game of baseball, Jason?
0: Usually it's 9.
1: Correct. Nice. Heavens above! Yeah. This is unprecedented tonight. It's been very slow.
0: Oh, it's a Jason world record. I'll tell you that much.
1: Hang on, 1, 2, 3. There you go. You've got 2 in baseball, correct? And you've got 2 in bread and circuses. So you've on 4.
0: I know. Oh,
1: look at this.
0: One just never suits.
1: Jason from Camden. Hang on. See, now here come the police to pick you up. That's right.
0: I know. Well, yeah, they've shot the other way, so I think I'm out of trouble.
1: Oh, good. Question 16, baseball. Staying here?
0: Yeah, staying here.
1: Which New York team has won a record-breaking 27 World Series titles?
0: I wonder if it's a trick. I'm going to guess Yankees.
1: Correct. Yes, the New York Yankees. The baseball World Series. They're funnily named World Series. Question number 17. question number 17, baseball.
0: Yeah, we'll stick with baseball.
1: Which baseball player was nicknamed Bambino and the Sultan of Swing?
0: Would that be Babe Ruth?
1: Correct, it would be Babe Ruth. Wow.
0: And I'll see if I can clean up baseball now.
1: One left in baseball. You've got 6. Uh-huh. You've got 6 here, Jason.
0: Yes. Amazing.
1: The Australian women's baseball team is nicknamed after which precious stones?
0: I think this is where I come unstuck, but I'm going to say sapphires.
1: Oh, no. We come to an end. That's a pity.
0: We come to an end.
1: That's very good. Very good work. Good on you. Thanks, Jason. Bye-bye. Soft Dog says that sound was the police turning off the lights in the pool. That's very funny, Soft Dog. Good on you. Brian from Mile End, that's not correct. Jim in Campbelltown, that's not correct. Leroy in Penrith. Everyone's got the wrong end of the horse here. Cameron from South Perth. G'day, Cameron.
2: Hey, good morning.
1: We're in baseball, last one. The Australian women's baseball team is nicknamed after which precious stones?
2: Opal.
1: Not opals, no. No, they're not the opals. Lots of people going in on that one. It's not the opals. Peter from Elmore. Hello, Peter.
3: G'day, Phil. How are you?
1: Not bad. The Australian women's baseball team is nicknamed after which precious stones?
3: Not really sure. I'll say the diamonds, but I'm
1: no, it's not the diamonds.
3: Netball.
1: Not the diamonds, no. That's netball. Sienna in Adelaide. Hi, Sienna.
4: Hi, Phil.
1: Hi. The Australian women's baseball team is nicknamed after which precious stones?
4: Oh, I was going to say diamonds, but
1: no,
4: then
1: not diamonds. No.
4: Yeah, I'm not sure. I rang up for the tip top question, but then the other caller got like 5 questions by the time I even got through. So.
1: Sorry, Sienna, but thank you for calling.
4: Okay.
1: Thank you for calling. We've needed people like you tonight, Sienna.
4: That's okay.
1: Well, you may as well give us a precious stone.
4: I don't know, amethyst?
1: No, they're not the amethysts.
4: Yeah,
1: sorry.
4: That's all right.
1: See you, Sienna. Bye-bye. Thank you. Lynn the Queenslander, no, they're not the rubies.

0: No. Garth in Brisbane's got the right answer. Brian from Mile End, diamonds as in the baseball diamonds. No, darn it. No, but because the diamonds are the netball players, aren't they? Are they? I think. Question number 18. We're in baseball. The Australian women's baseball team is nicknamed after which precious stones? Josh, travelling Australia, correct. Jeff from the truck, he says, surely it's the diamonds. No, it's not. No, it's not. We're in baseball, not netball. In baseball, right? The Australian women's baseball team is nicknamed after which precious stones? 1-300-800-222. We have lines free. Please answer. And please tell me the answer. The Australian women's baseball team, what's their nickname? What precious stone? It's not diamonds. It's not opals. Anybody? Steve from the truckie says opals. No. Ed, correct. That is correct, yes. Hillary, no, it's not opals. Stella from Bayswater has got the right answer. Annette from Gable says, I didn't know we had a women's baseball team. Well, that's fair enough too, I suppose. The Australian women's baseball team is nicknamed after which precious stone? Stephen Rockingham. Oh, g'day, Steve.
1: Yep.
0: What do you
1: Well, oh, everybody said all the other ones. I'm going to go, I don't know, emeralds or something like that.
0: Emeralds, correct. Yes, they are the emeralds. Okay. The Australian women's baseball team is the emeralds.
1: Okay.
0: All righty. Okay, we've got fears and phobias or country of origin. Five left in country of origin and four in fears and phobias. So
1: I'll go country of origin.
0: Country of origin. The streaming music service Spotify originated in which Scandinavian country?
1: Oh, I'll go Sweden.
0: Correct, it was. It's in Sweden. All right, we're up to question number 20. Country of origin. We've got four here and one left in fears and phobias.
1: Well, country of origin, we'll stick with it.
0: Country of origin. In which South American country did the Lambada dance originate?
1: Oh, I'll go Brazil.
0: Correct. Yes, it was.
1: Oh, okay.
0: It was in Brazil. Jeez. All right. Now, hang on. We've got one, two, three, four questions left here. One, two, three, four. So we're up to question 22.
1: Yeah, I'll stick with them. Country of origin. I'm on a roll.
0: Oh, hang on. No, we've got two more left here. Sorry. Well, one, two, three. Yeah. No, we've got five left. One, two, three, four, five. Okay. So we're up to question number 21. Country of origin. In which Asian country does Kingfisher beer originate?
1: Kingfisher.
0: Where would you get a Kingfisher?
1: Well, I'd like to say Thailand.
0: Not Thailand, no. Sorry, Steve. No, not Thailand. Anne-Marie from Dandenong. Hello, Anne-Marie.
2: Hello there, Phil. Hello, everyone.
0: Hello.
2: Oh, question 20.
0: Yeah, yes, I know. One, two. What do you reckon? In which Asian country does Kingfisher beer originate?
2: I'm going to say Vietnam.
0: Not Vietnam, no. Sorry, not Vietnam. Bette from Barmer in South Australia. G'day, Bette.
3: Hi, how are you?
0: Pretty good.
3: Oh, excuse me.
0: That's all right.
3: The horse, they'd shoot me. I've been dying for the last 12 days, and it's like, oh, my God.
0: Have you lasted that long? Good, you're lingering, Bette.
3: Yeah, I know.
0: Oh, dear.
3: Oh, God.
0: I don't reckon you'll last the night. Question 21 we're up to. In which Asian country does Kingfisher beer originate?
3: I should know because I used to own a bottle depot, but Kingfisher beer. Indonesia?
0: Not Indonesia. No. Thanks, Ben. Okay. See ya. Good luck. Good luck with making it to the morning. Tanya from Mandurah. G'day, Tanya.
4: How's it going?
0: Pretty good. Where would you get Kingfisher from? Which Asian country does Kingfisher beer come?
4: Take a guess and go with Malaysia.
0: No, it's not Malaysia. No. No, it's not Malaysia. Soft Dog says, can you ask Beck to die quietly? I'll pass it on. Margaret from Newcastle. Hi, Margaret.

0: Oh, hi, Phil. I think it's India.
1: Yes. In which Asian country does Kingfisher beer originate? It's India. All right, we've got 1, 2, 3, 4 left. Country of origin or fears and phobias?
0: Fears and phobias. Thanks, Phil.
1: Fears and phobias. Argyrophobia. Argyrophobia is a fear of which metal?
0: Argon.
1: No, it's not argon. No, sorry, Margaret. No, it's not argon. Graham from Perth. G'day, Graham.
2: G'day, Philip.
1: Argyrophobia is a fear of which metal?
2: Gold?
1: No, not gold. Not gold. Okay, thank you. Someone had to say gold, I guess. Charlie from Mount Druitt. G'day, Charlie.
3: G'day, mate. How's your night been?
1: Well, it's been a bit slow, Charlie. We've been struggling to get a few answers here.
3: That makes the night more interesting.
1: Argyrophobia is a fear of which metal?
3: Argyrophobia. Lead.
1: Not lead. Sorry, Charlie. Thank you. Not lead. Michael from Chester Hill. G'day, Michael.
4: G'day. How are you?
1: All right. All right. Argyrophobia is a fear of?
4: Well, I was going to ask, are you sure you're pronouncing it correctly? Because I think you might be talking about agarophobia, which would be silver.
1: Correct. Very good. Excellent. There we go. Now, thank you for helping me out. We've got two left here. Yeah. They're both in country of origin.
4: All right. Out of this particular category, but let's give it a shot. Whatever. Okay.
1: Actually, I'll tell you what, Michael. We'll
4: I don't mind.
1: We'll put you on hold. Yeah, we'll put you on hold because we do have a news bulletin to attend to, and we'll fix this up. Alan in Cumnock had silver as well. All righty, we've got the latest news and then we shall continue.
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8: ABC News with David Rollins. Australia is experiencing its largest recorded diphtheria outbreak, with about 220 cases detected across several states and territories. Most infections have been recorded in the Northern Territory and Western Australia, with additional cases now confirmed in South Australia and Queensland. Authorities are investigating a possible diphtheria-related death in the NT. The chair of biostatistics at Adelaide University, Professor Adrian Esterman, is urging Australians to check whether they've had a booster vaccine in the past decade.
9: Check to see if you've had a diphtheria booster in the last 10 years. If you haven't, go see a GP and get one. But, I mean, it's not particularly important because of this current outbreak, because 98% of all cases at the moment are in very remote or remote areas, Indigenous areas.
8: US Secretary of State Marco Rubio has offered a new relationship with Cuba in his first address to the island nation in the role. It comes as US media reports the Justice Department will unveil charges against veteran leader Raul Castro. Here's the BBC's Will Grant.
10: Raul Castro is pretty much untouchable from their point of view. He is one of the original generation of revolutionaries. He was on the Granma in the 1950s, the boat from which Cuban exiles returned to the island to defeat the dictatorship of Fulgencio Batista in 1959. He's on the very, very ground floor of the Cuban Revolution. He created it, was one of its creators. So that will harden their position, the idea that a 94-year-old man is basically being threatened with indictment, criminal charges in the United States over something that took place in the 1990s.
8: An expert in US politics says Republican primary results for the upcoming midterm elections were a win for loyalists to President Donald Trump. The most notable result was outspoken Trump critic Thomas Massie losing to a Trump-backed challenger in the state of Kentucky. Mr. Massie played an important role in pressuring the president to sign off on a bill calling for the release of all files relating to the late convicted pedophile Jeffrey Epstein. Dr. Catherine Robeson from

0: in the United States Study Center says it shows the Republican Party is controlled by Trump.
1: Trump really focused on trying to unseat Massey. He was quite upset. The figurehead of, as Trump calls them, the rhinos, the Republicans in name only. So this really demonstrated that Trump has excellent control of his base.
0: A pedophile will be released from jail when his sentence expires next month, despite a bid by the South Australian government to keep him behind bars indefinitely. Leah McLennan reports from Adelaide.
2: Peter Liddy is one of South Australia's most notorious pedophiles. He was convicted of the sexual abuse of boys at the Brighton Surf Lifesaving Club in the 1980s. Liddy has been in custody since he was handed a 25-year sentence in 2001. But with that sentence coming to an end, the South Australian government had been trying to keep him in jail indefinitely. Today, in South Australia's Supreme Court, Justice Rachel Gray approved his release on 6 months' home detention under strict conditions. They include not going near children, not going within 50 metres of a school or playground, and not using the internet.
0: The management of dingoes in national parks will be scrutinised in a new New South Wales government inquiry. Cathy Adams reports.
3: Dingoes are the only native animal not protected under the Biodiversity Conservation Act. Now, the Upper House Animal Welfare Committee will look at how dingoes are classified, managed and conserved in national parks. The inquiry will look at the genetic status of dingoes, how they contribute to the environment, their cultural significance to First Nations people, and how Indigenous knowledge could be more effectively incorporated into dingo conservation practices. Submissions are open until Friday, July 17.
0: In sport, Australian women's soccer coach Joe Montemurro says he's using next month's friendlies against Mexico to narrow the focus ahead of next year's World Cup in Brazil. Star names Mary Fowler, Ellie Carpenter and Sam Kerr have all been named in the Matildas squad, as has 17-year-old Adelaide United goalkeeper Ilona Malag. Montemurro says she's a promising talent for the future.
4: We've monitored her progress through her club, but more importantly, I had a good look at the Under 20 Asian Cup, and she really suited the style we want to play, and we just felt that now's an opportunity to see where she's at.
5: The forecast for Brisbane for Thursday, 24 degrees the expected top and a sunny day. Overnight, 13 degrees. Heading into the weekend, a little bit of cloud, partly cloudy on Friday, Saturday and Sunday. Tops 23 on Friday, 25 on Saturday, 24 on Sunday. But very little chance of any showers. 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

Yes, well, hello and how are you? Philip Clark with you on ABC Radio. This is The Night Live and we're into the last hour of the program. How are you? Hope you're well. Thanks for dropping in. 6 past 1, 6 past 11 in Western Australia, South Australia and the Northern Territory, 24 to 1. We're right through the Pacific as well. From now till 3:30 a.m. in Melbourne, could be some problems in Melbourne with the transmitter on 774 a.m. All right. Now, you can pick us up on digital or the ABC Listen app or Channel 25. So there's lots of other ways to listen, but from now till 3:30 a.m. in Melbourne. 1-300-800-222 is my number. Issues of the day coming up. Whatever issues you want to raise, if there are things in the budget you still want to talk about, that's fine. Grab a line there. An increasing number of Australians live in apartments. Some think tanks have suggested that not everyone needs a car park. Should every home have a car park, do you think? Also, this question of when you choose to have children is a complicated one, I know, but figures suggest that an increasing number of people are leaving it until later in life to have a family. I wonder whether you're an older parent of a young

0: kid, or were your parents older when you were young, and how was it? Share those stories with me too. 1-300-800-222. You might have a weird phobia as well, speaking of fears and phobias. we've had some crackers tonight, haven't we? Perhaps Julie the locksmith's fear of swimming pool lights. You might have some too. 1-300-800-222 is the number. All right, shall we? We'll get into that in a moment, but first up, a little matter we need to conclude called
1: The Mighty Challenge.
0: And Michael from Chester Hill was up on deck. He only needs two more to win the magnet for the night. G'day, Michael.
2: Hey, how are you?
0: Oh, I'm all right, yeah. Now, we're in a category called Country of Origin.
2: I know, and like I said, I was a bit dreading this. Can I just quickly give a shout out to a couple of friends? I know they love the quiz, so I just wanted to say hi from Michael. I haven't, you know.
0: Who are we saying hi to, Michael?
2: I think it's Frank and Dave.
0: What do you mean you think it's Frank and Dave?
2: Well, I haven't.
0: Didn't you say a couple of friends? I mean. Michael.
2: it's a complicated story. Okay. Let's not go into it.
0: Question 24, country of origin.
2: Okay.
0: The Birkenstock shoe brand originated in which European country?
2: Well, I know there's a Dr. Martin's boots. Great song by Alexis Sale. Cheers to all the young ones fans out there. At, Birkenstock. Country of origin. Could I just hear that one more time?
0: Michael, which country?
2: Oh, look, I'll just take an absolute stab in the dark and say Germany.
0: Correct. Yes, it is.
2: Oh!
0: The Birkenstock shoe brand did originate in Germany. All right, here we go. All right. For the magnet, question 25. The Rhine River originates in which country?
2: Surely this is it's a European country, isn't it? Surely the Rhine. But where it originates, I'm almost tempted to say Germany again, but I don't think that's right. Well, I'll just wish everybody a good night and
0: all
2: say
0: right.
2: Austria?
0: Not Austria, no. Okay. Sorry, Michael, no. It's not Austria, no. Which means that someone here can do Bradbury. Is it going to be Evan from Perth? Hi, Evan.
3: Hey, Phil, how are you?
0: Good. The chance to do a Bradbury. The Rhine River originates in which country?
3: Well, I feel like I want to say the obvious one, but I might take the same path as Michael and I'll have a stab at Switzerland.
0: Switzerland is correct. Yes, you could have ruled out Germany because Germany was where Birkenstocks came from. We were going to have two Germans.
3: It wouldn't be the strangest thing.
0: No, that's true. Well, there you go, Evan. Stephen Bradbury did it, and so have you.
3: Yeah, first-time caller as well. So
0: you're a first-time... Come on. How good's that? Well done, Evan, a first-time caller. Well, we've had a good two nights, apart from the fact that no one wants to answer any questions. But we've got Joanna from Newcastle last night wins the black magnet with 10 in a row, and Evan from Perth, a first-time caller, comes in and does a Bradbury on us and wins with question 25 on his first ever crack. Evan, that's great news. Terrific. Good on you.
3: Thanks, Phil. I was actually lucky because I tried. It was actually my third attempt to call.
0: Oh.
3: I was actually calling up for Monty Python, but my car Bluetooth kept playing up, so it rang and then I couldn't hear, so it cut out. But I got through in the end.
0: Good on you. Thanks, Evan. Don't hang up. Hang on, and we'll get some details from you. And I appreciate that. Thank you. Yes, we probably needed Evan a bit earlier. We have had plenty of answers on the text line, which I don't mind. But, hey, people, we also need you to ring. 1-300-800-222 is the number. Jane from Homebush had Switzerland. Lynn, the Queensland, had Nepal. No, the Rhine does not originate in Nepal. Josh had Switzerland too.

maybe the child of older parents or an older parent yourself. What do you think? And tell me what it has been like. Maybe you're the reverse and you had kids when you were much younger and wish you'd left it until you're a little more secure in your life or career. Give me a call, 1-300-800-222. Happy to talk about the budget and happy to talk about if you've got a weird phobia. Julia Locksmith had a fear of swimming pool lights. Wow. You might have something too. Give us a call. Annie in Melbourne says, what's happening to transmission, Phil? Just a loud ping. Yeah, no, the transmitter, I have been telling you about this, in Melbourne from 1 till 3.30 is on the blink because, oh, it's not on the blink, but they're doing maintenance on it. So listen to us on Channel 25 or on digital radio or stream us off the website or on the Listen app too. All right, 1-300-800-222. But 1-300-800-222 is the number. The 774 app is not working. Okay, all right. Let's get into some issues of the day. Love to talk. Plenty of time to do it after madness.

0: Yeah, Madness, they had a big hit with that and lots of other songs too, didn't they? Madness, good band. They didn't write it, actually, no. 1-300-800-222 is the number if you would like to call. We're Issues of the Day.
1: Issue of the Day.
0: And Labi Siffre was the artist who wrote the song. But Madness had the bigger hit. 1-300-800-222 is my number. Plenty of things to talk about. We can talk about the budget. We can talk about phobias. Someone said, you didn't ask Julia what her phobia was called. This was Julie who had a phobia of swimming pool lights. No, I didn't, actually. Does it have a name?

0: And later parenting. If maybe you are a parent in later life, and the joys, the private joys of that, or maybe you were a child of our older parents too. How was that too? Because statistically, of course, we are getting older as parents. Parents are getting older, literally. The question of when you choose to have children is a complicated one, I know. But in many cases, people are leaving into the late 40s or later. Obviously, different choices here available for men and women, but there are medical complexities around. I agree. I'm well aware of that. But I wonder whether you are an older parent of a younger child, or were your parents older when you were young? 1-300-800-222 is the number. Plenty of topics. Don't mind. Love to have a chat. That's it. Jen on the Gold Coast. G'day, Jen.
1: Oh, yes. Good morning, Phil.
0: Hello.
1: I wanted to make a comment on the budget. It's this constant reduction in immigration that's been promulgated by the Liberal Party and One Nation Party. I would just remind people, and half my family lives in Germany, is that in 2015 and 2016, Angela Merkel, when she was the Chancellor of Germany, took in 1 million Syrian refugees.
0: She did.
1: In one hit. She didn't have a million houses waiting for them. She absolutely went overboard to get the German population to unite and take these people in. And people put in their windows, one refugee, welcome here, two refugees, three refugees. And the reason behind Angela Merkel's thinking was that when these people, many of whom had professional qualifications, when they learnt the language, and the ones that weren't qualified when they went on to get education would be an absolute asset to the German economy.
0: She did pay for it politically, though, don't you think, Jen? She, you know, her stocks did not rise as a result of this.
1: Well, she did pay for it, but yeah. Also, too, she'd been there a while, and I think there were some Germans that wanted a change.
0: Yeah.
1: But Germany today now is a powerhouse in Europe.
0: It is.
1: And most of those people that did get familiar with the German language, they went on to get professional jobs. The ones that didn't get professional qualifications went to work in German factories and to do work that a lot of the Germans wouldn't do, a bit like here where we say, oh, get someone else from Asia and do it. But, you know, 1 million. She took in 1 million. And you know, Germany today has benefited from it.
0: Yeah.
1: And here we've got political parties going, oh, no, let's go backwards. Let's go back to the 18th century to where we'll – next they'll be probably saying we're only going to take white people. I mean, it's just unbelievable, unbelievable. And Germany today has benefited from that, absolutely benefited from it.
0: Well, as has our country. I mean, our country's benefited hugely and continues to benefit from migration. Absolutely.
1: Yep, yep. You know. So I think we, and also too, I have permanent resident neighbours that don't have Australian citizenship, but they've been here for 20 years. And the only reason why they don't give in there and get Australian citizenship is because they will lose their citizenship for their home country.
0: Yeah.
1: But they've been working for 20 years, paid all their taxes, paid everything. They've got absolutely magnificently brought up children who also work Saturday jobs. They're still at school. And to deny them access to Medicare when they're paying their full taxes and working, I just think that's appalling.
0: Yes. No, it's someone I was reading something the other day to compare it to the issue of de facto relationships and formal marriages that people, many people choose to, you know, go through life partner as a partner and a parent without ever getting married. Why should they have? And I don't think anyone these days would say you should have lesser status than if you got married. And they were using that as an example. Maybe that's right.
1: Yes, well, that could be so. But for the persons that are working and contributing to this nation,
0: yeah, of course,
1: and working hard and bringing their children up in a respectful and very normal way, I mean, they shouldn't be denied access to some beneficial chances that the rest of us have got.
0: Why, Jen?

0: I mean, I know Angela Merkel did a great thing for the Syrians, but given the parlous state of the UK at the moment, maybe they should put up a sign saying we'll take a million Britishers.
1: Well, maybe
0: they might be swamped.
1: Well, I mean, you know, as I say, she did have opposition to it. Now, I won't deny there hasn't been some problems with some of the Germans, some of the people that settled there. Some did go back to Syria. But, you know, to take a million in almost one hit was unbelievable.
0: It was unbelievable. I think a lot of people thought she overplayed her hand in the sense of getting public acceptance for that. And she did pay politically for it, as you've acknowledged too. But it was a big gesture, no question. Thanks, Jen.
1: Thank you.
0: Good on you. You might agree or disagree. I want to comment on that. 1-300-800-222 is the number if you'd like to have a chat. Tracy from Moonee Ponds. G'day, Trace.
2: Oh, hi. How are you going? I'm on the back of that migrant. I saw today on Facebook John Williamson, you know, the singer. He wrote a letter, open letter to Pauline Hanson, and it was about migrants and food. Yeah, like how patronising. Migrants have built this nation, Phil. You know, if you think about, you know, the Chinese during the gold mines who were treated appallingly, yeah? You think about, you know, the Kanaks in Queensland. That started the widest.
0: Well, migrants have been in Australia since the beginning. Ever.
2: But if you think about the massive building that went on post-war, that was, you know, Croatians, it was... You know, all the Eastern Europeans that fled the war that built all those 50s and 60s blonde brick houses here in Melbourne, yeah?
0: Well, here Tracy. Does anyone seriously think that Melbourne would be the great city that it is without the Greeks and the Italians, for example?
2: That's the thing. You know, the racism that was around...
0: Oh, sorry. I would include the Chinese in there too. The Greeks, Italians and Chinese, because they are such a significant presence in Melbourne and have made that city so much richer.
2: Vietnamese, Phil, they're all bogans now. So the Vietnamese are bogans, they call themselves. The Chinese are chogans, yeah? Like, they are us. They are us. We are them, yeah? It's just ridiculous to have this, us and them. They are us. They have built this country just along with everyone else. But back to, if you don't mind me talking about apartment buildings, Phil.
0: Go on.
2: I bought last year in Moonee Ponds, and I am quite poor. So I bought a one-bedroom unit. I don't have a car park. I don't need a car now that I'm in my early 60s. The apartment downstairs, which is exactly the same as mine, is $70,000 more.
0: Because it's got a car park?
2: Because it's got a car park. But the beauty is that this big complex has plenty of parking for, like, visitors. And even if I wanted to, like, rent a car, I've got space there. So it's a mix of people with cars and without cars.
0: Yeah.
2: And I think that's probably the most reasonable thing to be doing is offering people like me who are on low incomes, have got, you know,
0: a choice.
2: Savings, to be able to have a roof over my head in the inner city. And I bought an apartment for $350,000,
0: Good on you. Good on you. Got a roof over your head, Trace. Good on you. Not privileged. Actually, I don't want to think like that, you know. It should not be thought of. Having a roof over your head is a privilege in this country. It should be, you know, it should be an expectation.
2: I'm moments away from not being, exactly. The fastest growing homeless group is women over 50.
0: I know, who don't have a lot of cash, exactly.
2: No. Because we've been caring for everyone our lives.
0: Yep, looking after everybody else and not getting All right, Tracy.
2: Thanks, Bill.
0: Thanks, mate. Bye-bye. 1-300-800-222. Robin says, here. Immigration made us. This attitude, not in my backyard, has to stop. 1-300-800-222. Matt's on the road. G'day, Matt.
3: G'day, Phil.
0: What's doing, Matt?
3: Oh, well, I'm sitting on side of the highway breakdown at the moment. Thought I'd kill a bit of time and have a yarn, mate. Previous caller and others here, not my backyard. Look, you know, I'm not saying immigration's a bad thing. It's been good in the past, depending on the

0: people that we bring in here. Now, I can't say it hasn't come with its problems, mate. I mean, there's been some big problems in Melbourne with certain demographic. Me in the industry, in the truck driving industry, mate, there's been some issues there with people that don't have the skills coming out here and being a danger to themselves and others. It doesn't come without its issues.
1: Well, that's true. But that's always been the case too, mate, hasn't it?
0: Oh, yeah, but I think we've got a few issues to work through here. I mean, recently with the protests and Bondi and, people are bringing these problems with them, mate, and start problems in our country.
2: Yeah,
0: and,
2: you're right. No one wants that.
0: No one wants that. No. And I think, if you want to come here and you want to be Australian, mate, we're all for it. Everyone's for it, mate. But if you want to start trouble here and disrespect the chance you've been given, then that's what people are getting upset about, mate.
2: Yeah,
0: there's a lot of it going on. And,
2: there is. No, I hear that.
0: And it has contributed to the house prices, right? I mean, supply and demand, it has jacked it up, and that's purely the government. Once upon a time, if we're going to have some immigration, they'd build a suburb like Elizabeth and then say, righto, come on over. Yeah. They planned for it first. But to bring, half a million people in a year with not enough houses, well, it's going to go through the roof, the price. And, it's not the only issue. I mean, letting foreign investors come and buy houses.
2: It is a bit, the numbers on that are a bit, I'm not just going to say rubbery, Matt, but I don't know that we know the answer to that, do we? I mean, because during COVID, for example, when there was no immigration, house prices did not fall.
0: No,
2: so based
0: on
2: that theory, based on that theory, supply and demand, you'd say, well, they should have fallen, but they didn't.
0: Should have fallen? No, property never goes backwards. It never falls.
2: Oh, yeah, property does go backwards. It does.
0: Well, not since I've owned a house.
2: Yeah,
0: 20-something years, mate. It has contributed to the problem, and I can't say it has. They sort of created this crisis, and now we've all got to pay for it.
2: Mm.
0: And my kids aren't going to be able to afford a house in the city now.
2: I get that people are jacked off about that. That's rightly so. Rightly so. Yeah.
0: So I'm not a racist at any point.
2: No, I'm not saying you're
0: of all nationalities. At the same time, there's a lot of problems that we need to work through first. I think before we just
2: open the gate,
0: a million people in here, mate.
2: That's true. We can have a conversation about this without people, trading accusations of racism back and forward. That's true.
0: It does get heated, and people can't seem to be civil about it, and that's where the problems arise as well.
2: The issue, I mean, it's complicated, immigration too, because the 500-odd figure you're right about, which that came after COVID, and it was, it was a bump. I mean, it's dropped considerably since then, but there are whole classes of migrant people who come to the country who we can't actually easily stop. Kiwis, for example, Matt.
0: They're our cousins, mate.
2: I know, but that's right.
0: They're our allies.
2: So it depends on, depends on who you're talking about here.
0: And then, there's people, skilled migrants.
2: British backpackers. British backpackers, for example, Matt. There's no actual cap on how many British backpackers could come on those backpacking visas, for example.
0: Well, we get the fruit picked that way, though, don't we?
2: I agree. So,
0: that's a bad thing. But at the same time, skilled workers want to come here. They've got a skill that we need, sure. But then they want to bring out Nana and Grandpa and Auntie and Uncle and everyone else. And often don't have a skill. They've got issues, war-torn countries, whatnot, and we have to pay for all their psychology and their needs. And
2: we're
0: paying for that too.
2: That's another interesting question, actually, because if you come out here as a skilled worker, of course, and, you migrate to this country, you do have a right to bring your partner, you see, and that's not capped either. So,
0: Your partner's fine, but then the rest of the family, if some of them want to own a business for 2 years, then they have the right to bring the rest of the family out, whether the business is successful or not.
2: Yeah, I don't think you don't have a right to bring the rest of the family. There are family reunion categories, that's right. But, without going through the whole program, it's complicated. But look, you're right to say that there is and has been as a result of, government policy, which is, from all sides conspired to create the situation where young people find it difficult, if not impossible, to buy a house is not acceptable.
0: It made it difficult. There's a whole lot of issues that come with it. I mean, if people want to assimilate and go, let's have a barbie and be an Aussie, great.
2: Mm.
0: If they want to buy up a whole suburb and stick in their demographic,

0: don't move from that. It's not really, you know, creating a cohesive society, is it?
1: Okay. Thanks, Matt. See what other things. Have you back on the road again now?
0: No, waiting for a mechanic, mate.
1: Okay. Cheers, mate. 1-300-800-222 is the number. Yeah. Next, we need supermarkets and shopping malls without car parks. Surveys have repeatedly shown at 1 a.m. and 5 a.m. these things are repeatedly empty. Yeah, exactly. It's a wacky idea, I agree. Bob from Belrose. G'day, Bob.
2: Yeah.
1: Hello.
2: Yeah, my name is Bob Elston.
1: Yes, Bob.
2: I'm from Wales.
1: Oh, good on you. We're kind of distantly related now, Bob, through marriage.
2: Yeah. Yeah, well, I was born 2 streets from the Carter Farmers Park.
1: Mm-hmm.
2: When I was growing up, I could hear the singing from my lounge room when I was a kid, you know.
1: Oh, wow. Did you get a bit of Cullen Lan?
2: Yeah, I did Cullen Lan, Sunday Oni, Jack Hughes, my really draws. I played for Cardiff Boys Soccer.
1: Yep.
2: Cricket. I played for Cardiff, Tottenham, Tom Pentra, Cheltenham, Barrytown, semi-professional soccer. And I've been in Australia since 1964.
1: You might well be an Aussie by now, Bob, I would think.
2: Oh, no, I'm Welsh. I'm still...
1: No, you're staying as a Welshman, that's right. Hey, do you speak any Welsh, Bob?
2: Oh, I did have a couple of years of it.
1: Yeah.
2: Yucky Dad, DeMartha Willion, the news in Welsh, you know, but I was have a Rhiannon, and she's actually on one of the ABC channels. She's 630. Her name is Rhiannon.
1: Oh, okay.
2: She comes on some mornings doing some broadcasts.
1: Yeah.
2: I've got a son, Gareth.
1: Do we have a bit of this? Well, I think we do. No, we don't have a bit of this. Okay. All right, Bob. Nice to hear from you, mate. Beautiful.
2: Good to listen to Bryn Terfel.
1: Yes, he wasn't great. Yeah. Bryn Terfel and Cullen Lan. Thank you, Bob. As I say, I'm a Welshman by marriage these days.
2: It's infectious.
1: It's infectious, that's right. Yes, you catch it. There's no cure for it. All right, thanks, Bob.
2: No.
1: See you, mate.
2: Okay, mate.
1: See you, mate. Bye-bye. 1-300-800-222 is the number. Tyler in Canberra. G'day, Tyler.
3: Hey, mate, how you going?
1: Pretty good.
3: I was just calling about, all the immigration and all that stuff.
1: Oh, Matt's phone call. Yeah, go on.
3: Yeah, but what they forget about is the poor white lads that are here too, you know. I'm half caste. I'm half Indigenous and I'm half, Tasmanian, so that doesn't probably count as much. But they forget about all the other poor people. It's all about immigrants and, you know, us Koori's and that. My family and that, they can get on my Koori side, they can get their houses and get all this sort of shit. It's not like it's all great or anything, you know what I mean? But they can still get it more than what everyone else can. There's heaps of poor people around, but it's always about all, you know.
1: Yeah, I know.
3: And I don't think it's fair.
1: We're not going to get any far. But we're not going to. Are we going to get far by, you know, piling in on each other? Do you reckon?
3: No, not at all. But like, what we got to do is just everyone forgot about the Aussie sort of way too of life. You know, it's not a bad thing, and everyone has to be ashamed of being Aussie. Is what it seemed like it'd be, and I'm half. Half and half, you know what I mean? But my dad was in the Navy, my mum grew up on a mission. You know what I mean? So it's not, but I'm proud of both.
1: Yeah, well, say you should, yeah.
3: Yeah, but how they make it for all these dads that are working, and like the truck lad you were talking to before, and that, you know, but no one's saying, we always look after everyone. You know what I mean? The Greek lads come. I'm in the house that I'm renting now. This is built by the Greek lads in the 50s and that when they come over.
1: Yeah.
3: My missus now is a Vietnamese lady, and her family are all deadly. You know, they work hard and do everything.
1: Yeah.
3: You know what I mean? And I don't know if I can speak openly, but I can tell you a whole bunch of other stuff. But bloody.
1: Well, the truth is, Tyler, isn't it the case that there are all kinds of people in the world? Some people, you know, make a good fist of things, and other people don't.
3: Well, that's right.

0: always been the case.
1: And a lot of people just sort of leech, and that's a whole bunch of my family do that stuff, you know? And then there's a whole bunch of these other people coming over doing that stuff. But they should look after the hard-working lads.
0: Okay,
1: like the truck drivers, everyone.
0: Yep, all right. Okay, Tyler, thank you. Appreciate the call. 1-300-800-222. Rob from Brisbane. Where are we? G'day, Rob.
2: G'day, buddy. How are you doing?
0: Yeah, not bad.
2: That's the way. Hey, just coming back regarding our comments as we're going through regarding immigration.
0: Oh, yeah.
2: Again, yeah, not piling in on us or anything, but just pointing out that, you know, with Germany, when they took in Syrians,
0: the million of them,
2: but they wanted to assimilate, they wanted to get work. Mm. Whereas where we're in a situation now, we've got a group of people being brought in. You've got, you know, three wives, which, you know, one's bad enough, let alone two more. But, you know, that is, in our country, that's illegal. Yeah, and then you have 14 children, and they do not want to assimilate, but they don't want to work. The other thing is, that's where it leads into this. Listening to the talkback earlier on regarding accommodation for the games that are coming to Australia.
0: The Brisbane Games, yeah.
2: Correct. The Australian government are not going to be able to, they believe, procure enough rooms for the people that are coming. Just wanting to point out to Australia that a lot of these immigrants are being put up in these major international hotels, as in like the UK. That's where a lot of, you know, the infrastructure and everything that is in Australia is not able to sustain this.
0: Yep, okay. Well, I mean, Rob, we've maintained an immigration program since the middle 60s of quite a substantial number, so it's always been the case. I don't think this is a new thing. I think what's new is that there are economic issues out there. There are house affordability issues, and that has unfortunately got some people piling in on others, and I'm not sure that's going to help the situation, but. We've always run an immigration program for, you know, since the mid-60s.
2: Well, I totally understand that. But in the last, if we go back 5 to 8 years ago, this was a different country to live in, mate. I didn't have to worry about shops being closed in malls because Dick wouldn't go and shop there anymore because kids used to run through with machetes. Mm. I mean, that's not Australia, mate. That, you must confess, that's not...
0: Well, Rob, I agree, but at the same time, if you think back in history, you know, there was a time too when look at the Vietnamese community, for example, which, you know, had all sorts of stigmas attached to it about drugs and drug dealing and all this sort of thing, which was a period in a city's life which came and went, and no one talks like that anymore because it ain't true, and might have had some truth in it at a time, you know, but I don't know. I think, you know, this is everyone piles in on certain groups in the community, and I think we've always done this. I'm not sure that it helps, but we've always done this, haven't we?
2: I think, in the words of Mr. Albanese, the proof is in the pudding.
0: Mm.
2: Rumours are rumours, but you can see every time you turn the television on, every time you read the newspaper, there's a machete attack, there's cars stolen, there's Yeah, the crime rate is off.
0: Yeah, planet. No, I agree. You're talking about Victoria.
2: Oh, yeah, absolutely. Melbourne.
0: Yeah. No, I agree. There is an issue of there's an issue of crime in Victoria. There is, and I think it's well known.
2: But unfortunately, the police are, you know, their hands are tied. Are they?
0: Why are their hands tied?
2: Well, okay, they're putting on. There was one recent on the news about a week ago where they called in for additional support.
0: Mm.
2: They were told, do not touch the people, and no support was on the way. That was national news. It was all over the newspapers.
0: Yeah, right? I don't know. The trouble is, Rob, when you hear these things, I mean, you often don't know the detail of it, do you? And you don't know what the actual story was, you know.
2: I think whether you come to the Vietnamese and people of that nature, and I guess any immigrant, totally respect
0: that. All I'm saying is that we've piled in on different immigrant groups

0: throughout the history of our country. We have. We've piled in on the Greeks. We've piled in on the Italians. We've certainly piled in on the Chinese. Certainly piled in on the Vietnamese. You know, I mean, this is... I mean, it's, this is what happens. I don't think it's new, is it?
1: Well, yes, I believe it is, because it's absolute blatant. Average Joe Blow out there, taxpayer, is paying for three wives, 14 kids in the house. And I you know, look, that, that as it may, that's what the government is doing. But you keep in mind, it's also come on the news now that they have actually said it is cheaper to just pay money to the wives for their children than it is to put them on solo mothers. That's national news. It, you and I know, well, I don't know if you've heard it, but it's out there, and all it's doing, it's upsetting the average Australian. And you also mentioned New Zealanders. If a Kiwi comes to Australia, they are not allowed to vote. They get absolutely nothing. The New Zealander can get 1 week of, sorry, my apologies, 1 month unemployment only after they've been here 10 years.
0: Yeah, no, my only point about New Zealanders is that that when people, I think, blithely say, oh, well, you know, we'll just shut down immigration, it ain't so easy, because there are whole categories of visas which are not capped. And you know, if you wanted to if you wanted to cap them, you'd have to go to New Zealand and renegotiate the arrangement. And you know that, or, it's not just a case of switching off the tap.
1: I'm not saying that at all, me old mate. What I'm actually saying is, the government need to be responsible, do the proper checks, because half these people, in all honesty, it doesn't matter who you are, they're coming in unchecked, and you know, the ISIS brides, things of that nature. They're saying we have taken hands off. We don't no longer have anything to
0: do. I think the security force, it sounds like the security forces know a lot about them, and judging by what happened to three of the women who arrived, they are going to be cooling their heels while their cases are heard for some time.
1: But here's your problem. These people, he's saying we're not helping repatriate these people into Australia. They have to get a passport to come back to Australia. The average Australian passport for a refugee from overseas does not happen unless an official okays it.
0: No, no, no, Rob, this is not the case with these people. They are Australian citizens. And they are not refugees. They're not refugees. They're Australian citizens who lived in Australia and who left and went there in circumstances which I don't think any of us would regard as acceptable. But they are Australian citizens, and it's deeply unpalatable. I don't think anyone likes it. But they are Australian citizens. They are entitled to a passport. So what are you going to do?
1: Oh, look, I never thought of it that way. I agree.
0: But I agree. I don't think anyone looks at those women and thinks, oh, that's fine. We should, you know, that was all great. It wasn't. You know, they went and joined ISIS. I mean, heaven's sake.
1: Well, they chose that.
0: That's right.
1: But the other opening is now, when these people come back to Australia, if she goes to jail, that costs the taxpayer $1 million a year to keep her in there.
0: Yeah, but well, you know what, Rob, there's a whole lot of unpalatable people in jail, which I don't have any happiness about paying for either, whether they're, you know, Australians of any ilk. There are people in jail have, you know, committed hideous crimes, and you and I are paying for it, and no one likes it. But that's just the way the system is. What are you going to do?
1: Well, exactly. But I think truth, or as Elbow would say, the truth, the proof will be in the pudding. Come the election, we're going to have to make a change, because it's just...
0: Yeah,
1: going the wrong way.
0: All I'm saying is that if you know this, there's a lot of glibness about the kind of changes that can be made. That's all, you know.
1: Yeah.
0: That's all. Anyway, Rob, good to have a talk about it.
1: Buddy.
0: Good to have a talk about it, as always. Thank you. 1-300-800-222 is the number. I don't think that's right, Caveman. Caveman says these ISIS spies renounced their Australian citizenship. I don't think that's right. 1-300-800-222. I don't think we got off the track, but we were on whatever track we are. Julie and Logan. Hello, Julie.
2: Hello. That fellow was quite colourful, wasn't he?
0: He was, yeah.
2: And very fired up. I was just wanting to say, oh, I just wanted to make two remarks, actually, two points. Mm. I thought maybe the Aboriginal people 250-ish years ago probably had a chat amongst themselves about these fellows who come in these funny uniforms, funny clothes, and walk all over our land and take our oysters.
0: Bringing disease, bringing all this disease with them.
2: And take our oysters. And they might have had a bit to say about that as well.
0: They might have had a bit to say.
2: Yes.
0: In fact, when Captain Cook arrived, they did have a bit to say about it at the time. And he said, oh, how about a backside full of lead? And they ran off, as well, you might.
2: That's right. And I also just wanted to put in a quick one about a phobia. People can't believe I've got it, but I have a problem with buttons. Right. You know, like buttons you do up your shirts with.
0: Yeah.
2: Especially those grotty old four-holers, you know, that they're...
0: Oh, you don't like buttons?
2: Oh, no. When I was little, I used to vomit.
0: Yeah.
2: If I touch them. But covered buttons are okay. You know, the ones you cover with fabric and they're okay.
0: But you just don't like the plastic ones?
2: The grotty ones you've got to sew on, yeah.
0: That's a beauty, Julie. You're going to have trouble navigating life with just zippers.
2: Darling, I'm nearly 70. I've managed.
0: Oh, okay. I love that. Thanks, Julie. It made me laugh.
2: I don't know what the name for it is, but I've met other people who have the same...
0: Buttonophobia.
2: Well, one was a fellow, he said, at least you don't have to, you know, every shirt I put on has got, you know, I've got to touch them every day. And he said, I go and wash my hands and wash my hands and wash my hands to try and get the feeling off. And I said, no, well, I don't, if I can deal with it, if you can just see them and I can put the clothes on without I touch them, that's fine. But I can't, I will not deal with it. Yeah, so, yeah, I know, it's weird. It's like people who don't like wooden pegs. I find that quite strange.
0: Well, I don't like wooden pegs as they don't last, Julie, but, you know, the truth. Actually, I found a good peg supplier. Now, I can't mention brands, but if anybody wants good pegs, there's a good peg supplier. They're manufactured in Australia, and if you think of the word peg, you'll probably find them on the internet, all right?
2: Okay, are they the very big plastic pegs?
0: They're fairly big, yeah. But they're made in Australia and they last forever and they're really good.
2: Because I found
0: They're made in South Australia. That'll give you some more clues.
2: Okay, that's all good. I can deal with that. But I don't have a problem with pegs or wooden pegs. But my mother told me later on in life, and she was very embarrassed, that she had to go to wooden pegs because she used to insist upon, when she had plastic pegs, she used to insist upon matching the pegs to the colour of the item she was hanging up.
0: Yeah.
2: And she said she just realised how much time, and this is when I was a little girl, 70 years ago, she said, I just realised how much time I was wasting. So I deliberately went and bought some wooden pegs so that they just had to go on the line with everything.
0: On you, Julie.
2: I thought I'd give you a laugh after
0: you
2: that.
0: You have given me a laugh. Thanks, Julie. See ya.
2: Okay, bye-bye, darling.
0: Bye-bye. 1-300-800-222. Yes, look, there are, I mean, I don't like promoting misinformation either, and I try not to. Julian Lindisfarne says, and this is a statement of fact, people in Australia cannot get paid welfare benefits from multiple wives. Polygamy is illegal in Australia. The welfare system doesn't recognise it. Here's how the system works. The legal status, only the first marriage is formally recognised under Australian migration and family law. Subsequent marriages are not legally recognised. That's true. We do not recognise polygamy in Australia. We don't. It may be a cultural thing in some cultures, but it's not recognised in Australia. And for welfare assessment, Centrelink strictly does not recognise polygamous or multiple concurrent relationships. A person can only be partnered with one person at a time for welfare payments. Thank you, Julie from Lindisfarne. But Jen says button phobia is quite common. Castlemaine Davo says some of these ISIS women claim they were tricked or forced. Maybe some were. Well, maybe, Castlemaine Davo, but they are all well-known

0: to ASIO and our security forces, as I think the results of the last lot of arrivals. There's some more arriving tomorrow, isn't it, or the next day, on the way back home from Syria. But look, they're Australian citizens. I mean, you know, like, as I've said many times about this issue, I don't know. It's very, I think most people think we've got some unpalatable choices here, but you know what? There are unpalatable people in the country. And if they're Australian citizens, then we deal with them under our law. 1-300-800-222. Chris in the Southern Water says, the excellent chef at a local Lebanese restaurant is a very nice man, hard-working immigrant. His wife just got visa approval. She's an experienced hairdresser and will undoubtedly be an asset to Australia, just as her husband already is. Yeah, of course. I mean, we all know this, don't we? The migrant story in Australia, the story of Australia is a migrant story as well as the other ones. What are that? The three great stories of Australia: the original Australians, of course, in our Indigenous population. Then there was the colonial or white English period, which is again another great part of our story. And then there's the migrant story after the Second World War, in particular, which is all these things make up our country. Alrighty, understanding that these things promote debate and occasionally division, which is to be, I think, something that we don't welcome. But thanks for the calls. Appreciate it.
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0: All right, we've got news coming up at 2. We've got overnights after that. Here's the Dynamic Hypnotics.

0: Anemic Hypnotic Sand, Soul Kind of Feeling. Francis Leach is going to steward the music after this, and he knows much more about it than I ever would. G'day, Francis.
1: Oh, I wish I could hit those high notes like Continental Robert did back in the day with the Dynamic Hypnotics.
0: He got up there, eh?
1: He held them too. How are you?
0: I'm good. Down in good chat.
1: Excellent.
0: What's coming up?
1: Going to be talking with Dr. Amanda Stevens this morning about emotional driving. Are you an emotional driver, Philip?
0: I'm calm on the road.
1: That's a good thing.
0: I don't shout at the TV, and I mean, I'll get there, I'm sure, you know. But I don't, at the moment, shout at the TV or particularly shout at other drivers, and I don't shout at traffic lights.
1: This is all good. You're a long way down the path.
0: Come on, change.
1: Well, we're going to talk about it because the consequences of emotional driving are significant, and you could hold a changed behaviour course to try and teach us all how to get it right. Because Dr. Amanda Stevens is going to do that with us this morning.
0: That is a very good program, Francis. Enjoy, mate. You and I'll talk tomorrow. Is the latest ABC News.
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6: ABC News with David Rollins. The Netherlands and Canada are summoning their respective Israeli ambassadors, describing the country's treatment of global Samud flotilla activists as unacceptable. Among those detained are 11 Australians. Nick Parmeter reports.
7: Videos filmed by Israel's far-right security minister Itamar Ben-Gvir appears to have been the trigger for a major backlash against the treatment of activists. In one of the videos, Ben-Gvir is waving a large Israeli flag and can be heard telling detained activists with their hands tied behind their backs, "Welcome to Israel. We are the landlords." In another video, he says, "I say to Prime Minister Netanyahu, give them to me for a long, long time. Give them to us for the terrorist prisons." Benjamin Netanyahu has chastised his minister, saying although Israel has every right to stop the flotilla, the way that Ben-Gvir acted is not in line with Israel's values and norms.
6: Cuba's 94-year-old former president Raúl Castro has been indicted by the United States. It comes as President Donald Trump pushes for a regime change in Cuba, where Mr. Castro's communists have been in charge since his late brother Fidel led a revolution in 1959. Meanwhile, U.S. Secretary of State Marco Rubio has made a direct plea to the people of Cuba, calling on them to accept a new relationship with America. Speaking in Spanish, Rubio argued that the Communist Party of Cuba is responsible for food and fuel shortages rather than the U.S. blockade of the country.
8: The real reason you don't have electricity, fuel or food is because those who control your country have plundered billions of dollars, but nothing has been used to help the people.
6: Health experts say the diphtheria outbreak in the Northern Territory in Western Australia highlights broader failures in vaccination outreach and public health support. The federal government is preparing a support package for states and territories as Australia faces its biggest diphtheria outbreak. More than 220 cases of the highly contagious bacterial infection have been confirmed, mainly in the NT and WA. University of the Sunshine Coast infectious diseases expert Matt Mason says authorities failed to adequately protect vulnerable communities.
9: We have to be careful we're not pointing fingers at the wrong parts of the public health system. You know, this is a public health failure at a very broad Commonwealth and state level where we haven't actually targeted the right support to communities, the right support to vaccination programs.
6: Researchers say geothermal energy should play a bigger role in Australia's clean energy transition as new drilling technology unlocks access to underground heat sources. Unlike solar and wind, geothermal can generate constant renewable power around the clock, regardless of weather conditions. University of Tasmania geoscientist Juan Carlos Alfonso says Australia is falling behind other countries on geothermal development.
10: Australia needs to put geothermal energy back on the clean energy agenda. And at the moment, it's not discussed at the same level as other renewable sources or nuclear. And this is in sharp contrast with what the European Union, the United States, and many other countries are doing.
6: The veteran NRL player Jai Arrow has revealed that he's been diagnosed with motor neurone disease. Glenn Lauder has the story.
11: Arrow was not featured for the Rabbitohs this season due to a serious shoulder injury. But in a statement read by South CEO Blake Solly, the 30-year-old has now revealed that following extensive testing and consultations, he's been diagnosed with a neurological condition.
12: I know the road ahead won't be easy, but anyone who knows me knows I'm competitive, stubborn and ready to fight this with everything I've got.
11: Arrow played 178 NRL games for Brisbane, Gold Coast and Souths, including the 2021 Grand Final for the Rabbitohs, and won three State of Origin series with Queensland. Former Leeds, Super League and England half Rob Burrow was diagnosed with MND in 2019. He passed away in 2024.
6: A public hearing into alleged corruption at Parramatta Council has heard claims of nepotism. Council's Chief People, Culture and Performance Officer has told the Corruption Watchdog he was put in an odd and difficult position when the former CEO asked to find a suitable role for her niece. Brendan Clifton told the ICAC he didn't believe oversight of the recruitment process was his responsibility. A conflict of interest declaration filed by the CEO and signed by Clifton stated that she would play no role in the recruitment of her niece and that he would have oversight. ABC News.
13: The forecast for Brisbane for Thursday, 24 degrees the expected top and a sunny day. Overnight, 13 degrees. Heading into the weekend, a little bit of cloud, partly cloudy on Friday, Saturday and Sunday. Tops 23 on Friday, 25 on Saturday, 24 on Sunday. But very little chance of any showers. 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
1: Hello. It's Thursday. How are you? Thanks for being with me wherever you are around Australia, whatever it is that you're doing at this time of the morning. I'll be with you right through until the early hours and I hope you can hang around and enjoy. Thank you to Phil and everybody else who've been on the radio this afternoon, this morning and today. And we want you to be the next people on the radio because we're going to play the four quiz. That's right, four different topics. Three questions at each and you at the centre of it all. If you can answer three questions, you go into the win bin and we might pick you out for our prize, but it's more for the glory of playing. 1-300-800-222 or 0437-774-774 on the text message. The number again, 1-300-800-222 to play the four quiz. Here's Elton.

0: Elton John from Too Low for Zero, about 1983. The video clip, a bold but ultimately failed attempt to make wearing a bota look like it was a cool thing once again. But he gave it a good crack, Elton. And I'm still standing. It's time to play the four quiz. 1-300-800-222 is the number to play.
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0: That's right. We've got four topics, three questions in each. You answer one, you move to the next topic. If you answer three, you go into the win bin. And you might win the mighty fridge magnet and the glory of being a four quiz winner. So the topics for today, we're going to go with the natural world. So a question about the natural world. We've got famous cars from movies, TV and whatnot. Famous vehicles, a wild card round. So that's just a random selection. That's just, you know, spin the wheel like a chocolate wheel and find out where we land. And one that I've enjoyed making up today, it's called Sax Appeal. So the idea is I'll play you a sax solo or sax riff from a very, very famous song, and you've got to tell me what it is. Always trying to keep you guessing, always trying to keep you on your toes. That's what the four quiz is about. So get on the phones, 1-300-800-222. 1-300-800-222 or 0437-774-774. SMS coming through from Grant in Waterloo. Francis, congrats. Go Arsenal from a fellow Gooner. That's right, Grant. In fact, we're going to catch up with Andrew Mangan from the Arse blog. We've been long running. He's been running for 25 years online Arsenal daily blog and podcast. He's going to talk to us next hour. What was extraordinary scenes across the UK, across the world, in fact, after Arsenal clinched the Premier League title. We'll do that a little later on. But first, let's jump into the four quiz. And I think Emma in Engadine has been patiently waiting for an opportunity. She gets the first stab at it today. Hello, Emma. How are you?
2: I'm okay. How are you?
0: I'm well. What's been your morning's journey like? What have you been doing this morning?
2: Well, I'm looking at an impossibly ugly SBS Viceland program about Joe Rogan.
0: Oh, wow. That's a tough start to the day.
2: Well, no, it really is if you're a woman, because you look at the misogyny conquering the planet with Putin and Assad and Trump, and all those 196 nations on Earth and only six of them are ruled by women. What are the odds? So I'm pretty good with hating on Joe Rogan, who's a piece of dog doo-doo.
0: No, I take your point, but let's now focus on the four quiz. What topic would you like to go with first? So you can do our wild card, which is just a random question. Famous cars. We've also got a question from the natural world, something about nature. And the other one is sex appeal, which is about, you know, identifying a sex solo from a famous pop song. You'll know the song when I went, but will you recognise the sax solo from it?
2: Well, I'm tempted to go with the natural world due to the 100th birthday of David Attenborough. Oh.
0: Would you like?
2: However,
0: yes, go ahead.
2: However,

0: There you go. Damn good solo too. Who is it and what's the song?
1: Classically, Men at Work. Who can it be now?
0: Indeed, well done. It was Men at Work. Who can it be now? Good start.
1: He's brilliant. There's a Netflix documentary about his life.
0: Colin Hay, the lead singer and songwriter
1: correct.
0: In the band.
1: Yes, correct. And he came from nothing, and he made himself something like Jimmy Barnes from Cold Chisel, and like so many people who brought themselves up through music. They made themselves something because they followed what they loved and they happened to get luck out, which is everyone thinks that's getting out of luck, but actually that's the American expression for getting into luck. If you lucked out, you got lucky because you got picked up.
0: Yeah, he's had an amazing career and that song still a staple on radio around the world. Colin Hay is the man, that's right. Okay, you've got one from one. We want to get you to get three questions right. So you have to move to a different topic now, Emma. You can go with the natural world, famous cars, or just pick one from the wild card, from the lucky dip.
1: Lucky dip.
0: Lucky dip it is. Okay, your lucky dip question is, listen, up to this one. Near what Victorian town did Ned Kelly make his final stand against the police on June 29, 1880?
1: Euroa.
0: Oh, no.
1: Oh, what?
0: No, it's not Euroa.
1: No. I'm sure of it because it's up towards New South Wales.
0: No, sorry, Emma. It wasn't Euroa. In fact, the place where it is very famous and has a whole lot of...
1: Oh, no.
0: Yes. Oh, there we go.
1: Thank you.
0: No worries, mate. Thank you for playing and we'll talk to you again soon, no doubt. Thanks.
1: Sorry.
0: That's okay.
1: Thank you.
0: 1-300-800-222 is the number to play. 1-300-800-222. I seem to have lost my call screen here, Mr. Big James. So I'm just going to ask you maybe to come in, help me re-establish contact with the audience, because I can't see the. We might just quickly go and take. I might just quickly go to a track because I've got to fix this up so we can keep playing. So if you guys are hanging with me, and then we'll be back to play the four quiz in a moment. We've got a bit of a freeze in the studio. It happens. It's live radio. Makes it exciting, really. Chapel Roan, back with a four quiz in a sec. Bye.

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1: This is Overnights on ABC Local Radio.
0: Okay, we're back up and running with a four quiz. Sorry about the little technical glitch before, but Ray in Urunga is in next in the queue. Good morning, Ray. How are you going?
2: Hi, Francis.
0: How you been?
2: Yeah, pretty good.
0: Do you know the answer to that question? Name the Victorian town where Ned Kelly made his final stand against the police in June 29, 1880.
2: Glenrowan.
0: Glenrowan it is. The siege of Glenrowan on June 28 to 29, 1880. Final stand of the Kelly Gang. The Bushrangers held over 60 people hostage at the Glenrowan Inn. And, of course, the iconic armour that they wore. Three gang members were killed and Ned Kelly was captured at the end of that one. Okay, well done. One from one. We need you to get to three to go into the win bin. You can go with famous cars, the natural world, or something from Sax Appeal in our next category. Ooh. What do you want to do?
2: I better go to the natural world, I think.
0: The natural world. Okay, that's good. It's good to be there. Okay, tell me this. I'm not alive, but I grow, I migrate, I feed ecosystems and shape coastlines over millions of years. What am I?
2: So I just had someone on hold. Can you just repeat it?
0: Yeah, I can repeat it so other people can hear it too. Yeah, I can hear. I can hear you. You're being buzzed. I could hear that. Okay, here we go again. I'm not alive, but I grow, I migrate, I feed ecosystems, and I shape coastlines over millions of years. What am I?
2: Not alive, but I grow.
0: Migrate. I feed ecosystems, so a huge, a rich source of nutrients for marine life, and shape coastlines over millions of years. And Australia's got lots of these.
2: Well, the ocean or water or tides.
0: No, it's not tides. No. It's in water, but it's not tides. Good on you, Ray. You better take that call.
2: Oh, okay. Thanks.
0: You better take that call. 1-300-800-222 to play. Greg is in Ryde in Sydney for the four quiz this morning. Hi, Greg. How are you?
3: Well, thank you, Francis, and yourself.
0: I'm well, mate. Do you know the answer to our question from the natural world?
3: Could it be sea currents?
0: It's not currents, no. It's not currents, but I appreciate you giving us a call.
3: I'm lying, am I?
0: No, you're not. It's not currents, but thank you for calling, my friend.
3: Thank you very much. Have a great morning, okay?
0: You too, buddy. Bye-bye.
3: See you, mate. Bye-bye.
0: 1-300-800-222 is the number to call, or 0437-774-774. Thanks to Claire in South Australia, Stu, Samantha in Ngunnawal, and Annie in Melbourne, who all guessed Glenrowan right. But we're on the natural world. Annie in Dandenong, how are you? Anne-Marie?
4: Very well, Francis, and congratulations to the Gunners and all the Gunners supporters.
0: Yes, it's very exciting. It's 22 years in the waiting, and I was driving home last night after the show listening to the call of the Manchester City Bournemouth game on my phone, and at about 6:20, I think everyone on Queen's Road in Melbourne must have thought, what's going on, because I was tooting my horn for about 5 minutes all the way down the highway at 6 o'clock in the morning. I was that excited. But anyway, that's just my little tale of how I got the
4: good
0: result.
4: On you.
0: And
4: good
0: you too. Are you obviously an Arsenal fan?
4: No, Liverpool. Uh-huh. I've got more sense. Maybe not this year, but yeah.
0: Yes, great club with a great history and very successful in recent years too. Do you know the answer to our natural world question? I'm not alive, but I grow, I migrate, I feed ecosystems, I shape coastlines over millions of years, and people, I can add another element to this too, and people travel from all over the world at times to come and see me. What am I?
4: Oh, I was thinking coral reef.
0: Yes, it is. It's a coral reef. Well done. Well, good get from the natural world. Beautiful. Cool. Okay.
4: Yep. All right.
0: Where would you like to

0: go next? You can go with our sex appeal, with our sex solos. Wild card, just go dip into the bin of wild card and see what comes back. Or famous cars, what would you like?
1: Wild card, I'll go that way.
0: You'll go the wild card. Okay, well, this is a question that will take us back, I think, to about 60s, early 70s. So have a listen to this. You've got to be able to tell me from this next grab. Take a listen to this news report from 1973, I think it is, in fact, and tell me the name of the American actress who was talking about the Vietnam War.
2: I think that what's happening is that in order to make it look like we have won a war which we did not win, to keep American people hating Vietnamese, which we have no reason to hate, to be sure that Congress will not vote appropriations to Vietnam, what have we become as a nation if we are trying to exterminate? And if we call the men heroes that were used by the Pentagon to try to exterminate an entire people.
0: So that was a controversial statement at the time. It was by which American actress?
1: I think it might have been Jane Fonda.
0: It was Jane Fonda. It was Jane Fonda after her visit to Hanoi, after the Nixon administration started recommenced bombing North Korean capital. So there you go, two from two. And it basically meant that she was black banned for a long time in Hollywood.
1: That's right.
0: But she got back and made some great films afterwards eventually anyway, Anne-Marie.
1: Yeah, good on her. Yep, absolutely. Good on her for standing up for what she believed in. And, you know, very controversial. And, you know, you feel sorry for everyone. War's not good for anyone.
0: Absolutely true. Okay, so you've got two from two. Where would you like to go next? You've done wild card. Mm-hmm. You've done natural world. So you've got famous cars or sex appeal?
1: I'll try famous cars.
0: Okay, try famous cars. Here we go. In the TV series Knight Rider, do you remember Knight Rider?
1: Yep, I do.
0: What was the name of David Hasselhoff's black Pontiac Trans Am car that was the other star of the show?
1: Kit.
0: That's right, it was Kit.
3: All these weird gadgets, you think they'd give you a radio?
4: What would you like to hear?
3: What the hell was that?
4: Do you wish further information on Silicon Valley?
3: Hell no, I want to know who you are and how you're listening in.
4: There's no reason for increased volume. I am scanning your interrogatives quite satisfactorily. I am the voice of Knight Industry 2000's microprocessor, K-I-T-T for easy reference. A Kit, if you prefer.
3: No, I don't prefer. And what's more, I don't intend to drive around in a car that talks back to me, so either Devin pulls your plug or you get yourself another driver.
4: I am not qualified to overrule your wishes.
3: Well, that's real good to hear, Kit.
0: There you go. That was where David Hasselhoff met Kit.
1: It brings back great memories of watching that show and Kit had this light at the front and it kept on going back and forth, you know?
0: So, yes. Brilliant. Well done, and Anne-Marie, you're in the win bin. Thank you very much for being part of the program, and stay tuned because you might pick up the prize.
1: I hope so, and thanks for the program. It's terrific.
0: Thank you very much, mate. Thank you also to everyone who's texted through as well on 0437 774 774. Chipper picked up, it was Jane Fonda. Harry in the Bay also, that Jane Fonda is the voice there. Peter in Sydney's telling me the coral reef is alive. Okay. There's a scientific update for me. Thank you for that. But we'll keep moving on with the quiz now and see if we can find another three-question winner. Let's go to our next caller. You could be that person if you want to join us, 1-300-800-222. It's Michael in Chester Hill. G'day, Michael. Welcome to the program.
5: Thank you very much, Francis.
0: Where's Chester Hill? I'm not aware of where that is.
5: Oh, it's in the sort of southern western Sydney, sort of western Sydney suburbs. Do you know Bankstown at all?
0: Absolutely do, yes.
5: Yeah, it's not very far from the Bankstown. It's in that area. It's sort of between Bankstown and I guess you would say Campbelltown or...
0: Yeah,
5: no, Parramatta, I think.
0: In the mighty Western Sydney. All right, mate. What would you like to play? What do you play? Famous cars? Sex appeal, pick out one of our sex solos, maybe something from in the wild card round. We've still got we've got one wild card question left if you want to go there, or the natural world.
5: I was just going to briefly, be a bit pedantic and do suggest that corals are actually living creatures. But, you know, I mean, technically I suppose you could say coral isn't alive. And also just quickly... just a quick shout out to Emma to say in Engadine, not all men are misogynists. I mean, you know, if you're watching a story about Joe Rogan, then, you know, you could fall into the trap of believing that we're all horrible people, but we're not. Especially people who tune in for the ABC.
0: Fair enough. Good on you, mate.
5: Yeah, give me a wild card.
0: Okay. You've got to tell me, for the wild card, for your first question, which invention by Johannes Gutenberg transformed the sharing of knowledge in Europe in the 15th century?
5: Well, that would be the printing press.
0: That's right, the Gutenberg printing press.
6: The fruit of Gutenberg's work can be seen all around us, but it's more important than that. For everything that our culture and our civilization depends on starts with Gutenberg's invention.
0: So that's Stephen Fry and his Stephen Fry's program. He did a whole series on the impact of the Gutenberg press for television, which was quite amazing. And you realise just what a difference it made to the world. So well done.
5: Absolutely did. Well, I was going to say the famous thing, of course, is what's known as the Gutenberg Bible, was probably one of the first books that was mass printed. And of course, Stephen Fry, an absolute genius, brilliant. Well, I don't know if raconteur is the right word.
0: Yeah, I think you'd call him a raconteur. He's an intellect. He's an entertainer. And he's an incredibly insightful person.
5: QI particularly is like a highlight for him. But also he was very funny The Blackadder series?
0: He was. Blackadder. My favourite is Blackadder Season 4 as General Melchard, that heartbreakingly beautiful and funny television series. It's the way that they finished that was brilliant. But yes.
5: I think I preferred Season 3, I think, myself.
0: Everyone's got their favourite, I think. Okay, let's move on to your next question for question number 2. You can do famous cars. We've filled out wild card, so that's done. You've done the natural. Well, you haven't done the natural. You can do the natural world.
5: I haven't
0: famous
5: chosen one yet. You've got the natural world. You've got
0: sex appeal.
5: Sex appeal. Oh, let's go for another sex question.
0: Okay, let's go for another sex question. So you need to be able to tell me the name of the 70s band that had a hit with this song by identifying its sex. Here we go.

0: Do you know the song, Michael?
1: Oh, to sleep.
0: You do know the song. Do you know the title of the song?
1: Such a simple mind. It's Supertramp.
0: Yes, what's the song?
1: I need to run it through my head before I can remember.
0: You're right there. You're right in and around it.
1: I know.
0: I'll give you one clue. The actual title of the song isn't a lyric in the song. It's not got anything to do with the lyrics of the song.
1: So I won't guess it by just trying to...
0: You can't sing it out. You can't sing your way out of it.
1: What a pity. You know, I used to call up from time to time earlier programs and I would pull out the guitar or a harmonica and sing or, you know, play a bit of music. But you know what? I guess I'm just going to have to either... it's not Breakfast in America.
0: It's from that album.
1: It's from that album. All right. Well, I'm going to have to just hang up, leave it to the next person.
0: Good on you, mate. Thanks for playing.
1: I really do, honestly.
0: Thanks, buddy. I appreciate it. I appreciate you calling in too. 1-300-800-222 as we play the four quiz. We are with Tony in Ballarat. Hello, Tony.
2: Hello.
0: Do you know the name of that song from that sax solo?
2: The next person doesn't know either, Francis.
0: Oh, no. Okay. Well, thank you for hanging in with us. We appreciate it.
2: Right. Again, pointer.
0: Good on you, mate. Talk to you soon. 1-300-800-222. We're going to come to your calls in a moment with more from the four quiz here on ABC Radio Overnight. It's Francis Leach sitting in for Trevor Chappell.
3: Congratulations, Annalee. You've been voted the winning A suburb in the ABCs of Greater Brisbane. 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
0: And we're speaking with Daniel in Morford Vale in Adelaide in the four quiz. Hello, Daniel.
5: Good, thank you. How are you?
0: I'm well. How's your Thursday morning been? What are you doing with yourself at this early hour?
5: I was just listening to you guys, actually, and got a fly out for work tomorrow for a night shift, sort of prepping myself a little bit.
0: Oh, yeah, for getting yourself into the time zone. I know the trick. I know the trick well. Do you know the name of that song? I'll play it for you again.
5: No, it's okay. No, I know the song.
0: Yep.
5: I think, is it The Logical Song?
0: It is, by Supertramp. Well done. The Logical Song by Supertramp.
5: Yeah.

0: And well done to everyone texting through as well from Paris in Craigieburn in Melbourne, Stu, Sandra from Perth. And someone's telling me there is a mention of the Logical song in the lyrics. I didn't pick that up, but anyway, it is the Logical song from the huge album Breakfast in America from about 1977. Did you have that record in your collection, Daniel?
1: No, but it's through my era.
0: Still worth a listen, that's for sure. Okay, we've got three other categories. In fact, we've got two other categories because I think we've done the wild cards. So you can go with the natural world or famous cars.
1: I'll go for the cars. Thanks.
0: Okay, famous cars. Here's your famous car question. What type of car was James Bond's preferred ride? What did Bond like getting around in?
1: Aston Martin, DB9.
0: Oh, what a car. What a car. He did. It was an Aston Martin was his thing, that's for sure.
2: Yeah. Magnificent, isn't she? 0 to 60 in 3.2 seconds. Fully bulletproof, a few little tricks up her sleeve. It's a shame, really. She was meant for you, but she's been reassigned to 009. But you can have this.
3: Does it do anything?
2: It tells the time. Might help with your punctuality issues.
3: Anne's idea?
2: Precisely.
0: I think that was a grab from one of the Daniel Craig era Bond films. But yes, Aston Martin is the car. Well done there, Daniel. Question number two, you can go with the natural world because that's next. Or there is still one. You've done sex appeal. So you can do the natural world is your next spot because everything else is taken up. So are you ready for this?
1: Yeah, go for it.
0: Okay. Can you name this legendary naturalist? If you were watching telly in the 70s, you undoubtedly encountered this person on your television at the time. You've got to be able to name the legendary naturalist who was a staple on ABC TV in the 70s. I'll play a bit of his voice so you can maybe jog your memory.
4: Lots of birds about, and here's the trap. Look at the tracks. Got to be something in there. Ah, yes. Two of them. Hey, gee, jump like Billy, these fellas. Gonna hurt them, they're so delicate and tiny. Goodness gracious me. Now, at first glance, you'd say that was an ordinary house mouse. And you'd be very, very close. This is one of the last invaders of Australia before the white man came. It's one of the native mice, and there's two ways of telling. The front teeth and the number of nipples. The native mice only have four nipples, and the teeth are always a giveaway.
0: Who is that, Daniel?
1: I'm not 100% sure, but if I had to guess, I'd say Malcolm Douglas.
0: No, not Malcolm Douglas. Thank you for playing, though.
1: All right, thank you.
0: Thanks for your call. I really appreciate it. 1-300-800-222 is the number, or 0437-774-774 as we head to Sydney again and to Marsville. Hi, Di.
5: Hi, Francis. How are you going?
0: I'm well. What's Thursday morning like for you today?
5: I should really be in bed because I have to get up in a few hours and go to work, but I'm captivated by the quiz. So.
0: I'm sorry I'm denying you sleep, but I'm glad you're enjoying it.
5: No, I'm loving it. I'm loving it. I don't think I love this question, though, because I can't really think who it is.
0: It's a legendary Australian television presenter. He's sort of he's a precursor to, the great naturalist TV presenters that Australia's had since. He was on our tallies on the ABC all the time. He had a beard. He got around in a floppy hat. He looked like every other bushwalker.

0: ever seen. And he's an Australian legend. And as you could say, he said, by Billy-O, you know, I mean, he spoke the old-fashioned lingo.
1: Yeah.
0: Do you remember?
1: No, I'm thinking about Albie Mangles, Leyland Brothers.
0: Around that era, definitely contemporary of those guys.
1: I might have to hand it over to someone else.
0: Oh, good on you. Thank you, Di.
1: Thanks, Francis.
0: Have a good day at work and don't stay up too late. Russ is on the road in South Australia. Hello, Russ.
2: How are you, mate?
0: I'm well. Do you know who we're talking about?
2: You know what? Albie Mangles and Malcolm Douglas were my guesses.
0: Yeah, it wasn't either of those guys, but definitely someone from that era. Thanks for playing. And where are you driving today?
2: Mate, I am going from Mount Gambier to Mickleham.
0: Okay. Well, safe driving.
2: I just want to say quickly, hearing you on the radio, it just takes me back 25 years to my my early 20s.
0: Oh, good. I hope they were good memories, my friend.
2: Listening to Frankie Loach on the Jays.
0: There you go.
2: Good memories.
0: I'm glad you found me again. Thanks, Russ.
2: Good on you, mate. See you, buddy.
0: See you, mate. Let's speak to Charlie in Mount Druitt this morning in the 4 quiz. Hi, Charlie.
3: Hello, Francis.
0: How are you? Would you like me to play the grab again of this famous person that we're trying to identify, famous naturalist who taught us about the natural world, particularly Australia's natural world in the 70s? Or do you know who it is?
3: No, I'll listen to it again.
0: Okay, so we're talking 1970s. ABC TV was his home predominantly, and he made lots of programs, and he was a bit of a legend. Have a listen.
4: Lots of birds about, and here's the track. Look at the tracks. Got to be something in there. Ah, yes. Two of them. Ah. Hey. Gee, jump like Billy-O, these fellas. Gonna hurt them. They're so delicate and tiny. Goodness gracious me.
0: Any idea who that is, Charlie?
3: Oh, it's very familiar. But it escapes me, mate.
0: No worries. You'll know when you hear. I bet everyone's going to go, oh, that's who it is. Good. Thanks for calling.
3: You have a good night.
0: You too. Thanks for playing. 1-300-800-222 if you know. There's a few people on the SMS who know. Dom in Hobart knows. So does Leroy in Penrith and Greg in Bendigo. They're all over it, Tracy in Mooney Ponds. Do you know who it is?
5: Oh, hi, Chich. I was wondering whether the guy who discounted the woman saying, you know, she was concerned about what's going on with the misogyny in the world that we women are facing. The man came on and said, oh, my God, I hear it every day. Not all men. So now we have to, oh, yeah, no, you're all right, love. It's okay. And let's just discount women's fear. Yeah?
0: No, fair enough. It's important that you're able to tell us exactly how you think and feel about it. So I appreciate that. So do you want to play the quiz as well?
5: Absolutely, Francis. This is a talkback show, isn't it?
0: It is. We're doing everything here. Who is the voice, do you think?
5: It's got to be, well, you've discounted everyone else, so it has to be Harry Butler in the wild.
0: It is Harry Butler in the wild. That's right. Like Billy-O, he says. I haven't heard anyone use that phrase for so long. It's kind of sweet. Well done.
5: Rocco the Billy-O was often said in the 70s at the footy.
0: I think we should bring it back.
5: Absolutely.
0: You are right. Harry Butler, the great Harry Butler, it was. Oh, can you tell? Well, got a few questions left. You can still get to your three questions to go into the win bin. Which would you like? Famous cars? We've got one left there. Or another sax solo, sax appeal?
5: Give me the sax, please.
0: Okay, this one.
5: A bit of Wild or something.
0: Yeah. What a player. Great man.
5: I know.
0: Love Wilbur. Okay, you've got to be able to tell me what this song is. I think this one, I think you should. This is what they say in basketball, a bit of a layup. What do you think? Do you know what that comes from?
5: Oh, yeah, that's, what's his name? George Michael.
0: Yeah, what's the song called? Do you want to hear it again?
5: Yes, please.
0: I'll play it again for you. It's a big solo single when he was a member of Wham.

0: What's the song, Tracy?
1: Maybe it's better than
0: you know the song, you know the lyrics.
1: What is it? We could have spent.
0: It's all there.
1: Nobody's gonna dance with me. Oh, I don't know. What is that? I'm never gonna dance again. Guilty feelings. Oh my god. Oh, my God, Francis. What is it?
0: I'm not meant to be frustrating people at this time of the morning, but you're right.
1: You are frustrating, yes.
0: You're like a Lego set. You've got all the tools to build the house, but you can't find the right brick. Is the name of the song. Good on you, Tracy.
1: Thanks, Francis.
0: It's going to kill you when you find out because you do know it. Thank you. Let's play with Joan in Glen Waverley now. Morning, Joan. Welcome to the Four Quiz. How are you going?
2: You know what that comes from.
0: Joan, you might want to turn your radio down because you're getting a little bit of me back in the ears, which is not great. So if you turn your radio down, you might be able to play the Four Quiz. Are you with me now, Joan?
2: Big solo single when he was a member of Wham.
0: No, we might come back to you because it sounds like you've got us in fallback, which is not a great place to be. Hello, Mark in Oak Park. How are you? Welcome to ABC Radio Overnight.
3: G'day, Francis. How are you?
0: I'm good. Do you know the name of that song?
3: Yeah, Careless Whispers.
0: That's right. George Michael and Careless Whisper. That's right.
3: Yes.
0: I can just imagine you, sliding across the dance floor to do a slow dance with your beloved to that one.
3: Well, yes, but then she dumped me, so that's right.
0: Your guilty feet have got no rhythm. You're out of there.
3: Exactly.
0: All right, one for one. There's still a couple of questions for you to make it to three. Would you like the question from the natural world or a car question, a famous car question?
3: Let's go the car question.
0: Okay, here we go. For number two for you, which Japanese car company created the mighty Corolla?
3: Toyota.
0: It was Toyota. Did you ever have a Toyota Corolla?
3: I'm driving one.
0: Hey, excellent.
3: Yes.
0: They go forever, don't they?
3: Oh, run on the smell of an oily rag.
0: Excellent. I'm glad you hear that. If you've ever been to Japan, taxi drivers all drive Toyota Crowns. Remember the Crown, which is a sort of a bigger version of the Corolla?
3: Correct, I do remember that,
0: And if you're in Tokyo, they all have Venetian blinds in the back window. Yeah. It's very cool.
3: It's like going back to the old Valiants back in the old days.
0: Exactly, with the Venetians in the back.
3: Yeah, and they're worth a fortune now.
0: Yes, beautiful cars.
3: Some of them were over 200 grand, some of the old cars and the Holdens, so it's incredible.
0: The Valiant, the purple Valiant was the car of choice where I grew up. If you could get one of those, you were the bee's knees.
3: The things I saw in the country in the New South Wales in the 70s, you used to shake your head up the time, thinking, what is that?
0: Yes, indeed. All right, you can go into the win bit if you can answer our final question of the quiz this morning. Here, all Mark, right. You ready?
3: Yep.
0: Now, this is a question from the natural world, and it's about something that's happening right now. It's started this week. It's in the news. Which country is on watch at the moment for possible tsunamis after the eruption of a nearby undersea volcano this week?
3: Yeah, that's in near Vanuatu.
0: Yeah, I'll give you that. It's PNG and around that area. Yeah. So well done. Yeah. A volcano's erupted in the Bismarck Sea, prompting warnings of possible tsunamis for the near Pacific. Good on you, mate. Well done.
3: Watching the smoke coming out of the ocean, rather amazing, considering there was nothing else there. It was pretty impressive.
0: Yeah, it's pretty frightening. The power of nature. We think we build the technology and sort of secure the world and build it how we like it in our own image, and then nature just reminds us of its awesome power.
3: Oh, it does it what? Yes, like the earthquakes recently in China, et cetera.
0: Good on you, Mark. Thanks for playing. Hang in there. Hold the line, or hold on, I should say, at least stay listening. And after this, we'll come back and tell you who's won from our two contestants in the win bin in our Four Quiz for today. It's been a lot of fun. Thanks to everybody who called up. Anne-Marie from Dandenong got Careless Whisper. So did Samantha, who understood that was a Toyota Corolla. And everyone else who sent through some SMS as well. Really appreciate it. It's ABC Radio Overnights. And this is one of my favourites, Amy Mann. Thanks to everyone who called. Apologies to all those still on the line. Play again on Monday.

0: She's a songwriter's songwriter. One of those people I always sort of rant to people and say, have you heard Amy Mann's latest record? And they go, who? And it drives me crazy because I think she's extraordinary. Amy Mann there from the soundtrack to the movie Magnolia from Paul Thomas Anderson in the late 90s and Save Me.
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0: And congratulations, Mark in Oak Park, who won the four quiz today. He gets the mighty fridge magnet and something from our prize cupboard as well. Thank you, Mark, for playing. And, of course, Ashman will have a quiz tomorrow night and we'll be back with the four quiz on Monday morning. Looking forward to it. I'm also looking forward to talking to my friend Scott Goodings, who's with us now to talk TV, and he does that regularly here on ABC Radio Overnights. G'day, Scotty. How are you going?
5: I'm good. Morning, Francis.
0: Now, we're going to talk today about TV series that we'd like to watch again, go back to, circle back to, haven't seen for a while, but cherished at the time. I mean, there's been a few that come to mind, but it was harder back in the day because if you didn't VCR something, it was gone, and there was very few options to go and get it. Can you remind me, Scott, did old video stores have TV series, or was it mostly movies back in the day in the Blockbuster era?
5: In the 80s, yeah, they had a few series, I think a lot from the 60s. They probably had things like Mod Squad. Maybe, I don't know if they would have had Hill Street Blues at that stage. I'm trying to think what Australian ones did. One of the early Australian ones, they were releasing Young Doctors, I remember that.
0: Get them and then the entire Young Doctors.
5: And the entire back catalogue of Prisoner. But, it's a bit easier these days, but there are shows that you might want to revisit. But there's always that sort of fear that when you revisit something that you watched maybe 20, 30 years ago, will it actually be any good?
0: Yes, that is the danger. Is you go back to something, you think, I love this at the time, and you look at it and go, well, it looks dated, the costumes are bad, the dialogue's a bit dorky and a bit awkward. I've ruined my memories here, but I think it's worth doing. So we should take some calls. Or things you do want to go back to, or things you constantly go back to and watch again. 1-300-800-222, 1-300-800-222, or 0437-774-774. I mean, there are people in my family who will just watch Seinfeld 24/7 if they could, and also The Simpsons. If there was a Simpsons channel, it would just stay on. Like, you know, some people watch CNN just on a rolling loop. The Simpsons will be on a rolling loop and they just watch it over and over again and take great pleasure out of it.
5: There is a Seinfeld channel. Remember they did that Sydney Olympics, one of the on the cable network, they ran an alternative Simpsons channel.
0: What a great idea. So they sort of counter-programmed the fact they can't compete with the Olympic Games, so they just ran The Simpsons the whole time.
5: Yeah, I think even didn't Channel 10 do something as well with Rove McManus too when the big events are on? Didn't they just give up as well? There's nothing wrong. I find it quite admirable when TV stations just give up.
0: Just put
5: something they know they can't beat.
0: Just put the test baton up and go, we'll be back after that event that's happening on the other channel.
5: Yeah, all take our coffee breaks.
0: Now, Harry has sent through an SMS on 0437-774-774. He would love to see F Troop again. Were you an F Troop fan, Scott?
5: I wasn't really an F Troop fan, no. Trevor absolutely loves the show.

0: I'm trying to think if that's available. I remember it used to run on one of the commercial networks, probably up until the 80s, but it seems to have disappeared. But I'm wondering if F Troop, you know, like the other thing about, you know, you mentioned videos. I do like going to a local op shop and going in there, and, you know, you've still got DVDs, but occasionally you will have like a giant box set of a TV show with about 16 videos in it. Something like the American series Taxi, I see a lot.
1: Oh, Taxi, like a VCR box set of Taxi.
0: Yeah, yeah. I mean, you know, if you... They're pretty cumbersome things, videos, when you look at them now, but, you know, they could make conversation pieces, especially when you see something, you know, that's, oh, what, a 20-year-old video in an op shop that's still in its wrapper.
1: Yeah, well, that's...
0: It's pristine.
1: Now, Owen has given us a call on 1300 800 222 to join our TV freak, Scott Goodings. Good morning, Owen. How are you?
2: I'm well, thank you. I hope you guys are well.
1: Yes, what would you watch again, or what do you watch, you know, regularly, second time, third time, fourth time?
2: Well, two that come to mind. One of them is GT. I'd love that the ABC to do the reruns of that again. They did, like, reruns of that show in the, like, in the early 2000s, but I think they should run it again because it's such a great, great series.
1: Yes, I do vaguely remember it. Do you remember that, Scott, GP, which is a medical drama the ABC had?
0: Yeah, with Michael Craig as the head doctor. Yeah, it was like set in inner city. Was it set in Glebe, I think, in Sydney? It was a big, you know, ABC's big drama on Tuesday night for about 10 years in the 80s and 90s.
1: And what was the other one, Owen, that you mentioned?
2: The other one, actually, you can watch this on YouTube, and I do quite often, is The Bill.
1: The Bill.
2: and with that one, the ABC actually in like 2018 and 19, they actually did run episodes, but I think, old episodes, but I think actually they might have sold their post-1991 episodes to Foxtel or something.
1: Yeah, I think they did. We lost those. It was funny too, Owen and Scott, because I think The Bill had a period where it was doing some really gritty, interesting sort of cop TV, and then it went a bit schlocky and a bit crazy, don't you think, Scott? It got a bit mad. How many times did Summer Hill get bombed, for instance?
0: It got a bit soapy. I suppose the problem, I just checked quickly, that there's 2,425 episodes of The Bill.
1: How many?
0: 2,425? That can't be right, can it?
1: How many? It must have run for 20 years or more, longer.
0: Oh, yeah. It ran for, like at least, I think, 25, 26.
1: Had the obligatory Come to Australia episodes too, didn't it? Like a lot of those English shows.
0: Oh, Burnside came here, didn't he?
1: Yeah, was it Burnside? That's right.
0: Oh, no, Beach on the Run, yes. Beach on the Run. But if you can't watch that on YouTube, you know what there is on YouTube? Things like Zed Cars and things like Softly, a New Scotland Yard, they're on YouTube.
1: I don't think it's going to scratch my bill itch. I need The Bill. Hey, Scott, we're going to take a break and take more of your calls in a moment. Scott Goodings, the TV freak. We've got the news for you here on ABC overnight, and then we'll take more of your calls on 1300 800 222.
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0: Hello, this is ABC News with David Rollins. Cuba's 94-year-old former president Raúl Castro has been indicted in the US, marking a major escalation in Washington's campaign against the island's communist government. Just before the announcement, President Donald Trump told reporters that he wouldn't tolerate a rogue state so close to the US. Castro was part of Cuba's revolutionaries who unseated dictator Fulgencio Batista in 1959, after which his brother Fidel became the leader. Earlier, Secretary of State Marco Rubio made a direct plea to Cubans to embrace a new relationship with the United States.
1: President Trump is offering a new path between the US and a new Cuba. A new Cuba where you, the ordinary Cuban, and not just Gaesa, can own a gas station or a clothing store or a restaurant.
0: Meanwhile, President Trump insists he's in no hurry to reach a deal with Iran to permanently end the war, adding that he's only giving this one shot. His comments come after Iran's parliament speaker, Mohammad Baghir Kalibaf, says that obvious and hidden moves by the enemy show that they are seeking a new round of fighting. Iran's top negotiator also says the ceasefire has been used as an opportunity for Tehran to rebuild its military. President Trump has again insisted that the opening of the Strait of Hormuz is a non-negotiable term of any peace deal.
2: We'd have to open the strait. That would open immediately. So we're going to give this one shot. I'm in no hurry. You never think, oh, the midterms, I'm in a hurry. I'm in no hurry. Ideally, I'd like to see a few people killed as opposed to a lot.
0: Doctors are warning that the conflict in the Middle East could place further pressure on Australia's already strained medical supply chain. Around 400 medicines are currently listed as being in short supply nationwide. Australian Medical Association President Danielle McMullen says she is also concerned about hospital consumables and medical plastics, many of which rely on petroleum-based products.
3: The impact really is on crude oil and products made from it. So a lot of that is around medical plastics. So far, Australia does still have plenty of current supplies and immediate stockpiles, but we've certainly started discussions with the health department to make sure that that certainty of supply continues.
0: Legislation to tighten abortion restrictions in South Australia will be introduced to state parliament by Fair Go MLC Sarah Game. State political reporter Catherine Birmingham has more.
4: The bill would effectively ban abortion from 25 weeks, except in cases where it's needed to save the mother's life. SA's current laws permit abortions after 23 weeks when two doctors agree that continuing the pregnancy would involve significant risk to the mother's physical or mental health, or there is a significant risk of fetal abnormality. It's the third time since 2024 that legislation has been introduced to the state's upper house to change abortion laws, with both previously falling short of the votes needed to progress. Supporters of the bill are hopeful it'll pass the upper house this time if the three new One Nation MPs vote in favour.
0: A Katanning man has appeared in Perth Magistrates Court charged over the death of a man who was allegedly hit by his vehicle. David Webber reports.
5: The man was found unresponsive on Murray Drive in Katanning last Wednesday morning. The court heard he'd suffered catastrophic head injuries. Benjamin Thomas Simpkins has been charged with failing to ensure assistance after an incident causing death, failing to report an incident to police, and no authority to drive. The police prosecutor said it was a strong case and opposed bail, saying he had extensive links in the eastern states. The defence lawyer said Mr. Simpkins' parents had arrived from Queensland and the accused could live with them at his Katanning home, but the magistrate refused bail. The 26-year-old is scheduled to appear in court again next month.
0: Scientists have identified humpback whales travelling between Queensland and Brazil for the first time, linking two populations previously thought to be separate. Researchers analysed thousands of whale photographs collected over four decades and identified two whales that made the journey between the continents. Griffith University researcher Stephanie Stack says the rare crossings could help improve genetic diversity between humpback populations.
6: And now with this new study, we have evidence of two, not one, but two individual whales that were photographed in both countries. You know, historically with whaling, these populations got down to such small numbers that it's a good thing for their gene flow.
0: This is ABC News.
7: The forecast for Brisbane for Thursday, 24 degrees the expected top and a sunny day. Overnight, 13 degrees. Heading into the weekend, a little bit of cloud, partly cloudy on Friday, Saturday and Sunday. Tops 23 on Friday, 25 on Saturday, 24 on Sunday. But very little chance of any showers. 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
13: Love hanging out with you in the mornings. It's been fun. 1-300-800-222 is the number to call. TV Freak Scott Goodings is with us. And we're talking

0: talking about those TV series that we'd like to go back to if we can find them. Some of them have sort of disappeared into the cracks of time, but others are still available and they become our staples. We sort of go, oh, what am I going to watch? Oh, that. I'll go back and watch The West Wing again for the 400th time. But what's yours? Give us a call, 1300 800 222, or SMS 0437 774 774. Scott, some text messages coming through. John in Smithdale says, I got The Professionals from Blockbuster and still love it. Still got the videos from Blockbuster. Must have got them in the sale, the closing down sale. This one from James in Pakenham in Victoria. I can watch Yes Minister and Yes Prime Minister repeatedly, as relevant today as it was 40 years ago. Now, that's true. If you watch it, it's painfully relevant still, Scott.
1: I recently did the whole one a day of As Time Goes By, Jeffrey Palmer and Dame Judi Dench. But something else, like even To the Manorborn, you can do in about a week because there's only about 12 episodes. It's not bad going back to some 80 Britcoms.
0: Yeah, not the 2,000 episodes of The Bill. You'll be there for a couple of years. Now, we've got a special caller who's ready to talk to us about the Australian soap opera that I know that you've been searching the bargain bins of op shops around the place for in pristine condition, that being The Young Doctors. Let's catch up with Chris King, who played the beloved character Dennis Jamieson in The Young Doctors. Dennis, who began his tenure at Albert Memorial Hospital as an orderly. G'day, Chris. How are you going?
2: Good morning. How are you guys?
0: Really well.
2: Yeah.
0: Have you got pristine copies of the series yourself, The Young Doctors, that you go back and watch yourself, young self?
2: The first 250 episodes were released on DVD not so long back.
0: And you've got them? Do you watch yourself and go, oh, look how bright and smart I was?
2: A friend of mine had two copies of it and gave me one. Yeah, so I've sat back and watched it. It was interesting.
0: And how does it feel watching it?
2: Oh, look, it's nostalgic because it's a long time ago. You know, because I'm about to turn 70 and I was 20 then when we started the show. In those episodes, it was interesting. Because I thought it held up okay, actually.
0: Oh, nice. Scott, have you got a question for Chris?
1: No, I just remember when it was on, it was being repeated about 5:30 in the morning on Channel 9 at one stage in the 80s. And I remember I used to tape the Thunderbirds on a Saturday morning and I'd catch the last 5 minutes of The Young Doctors and that great theme by the executives.
2: Yeah, it's very nostalgic when you think about it now.
0: Now, tell us about the characters the character you played, Chris. Tell us about Dennis. What was he about?
2: Well, Dennis was an interesting character. He was the young orderly when it started, and as the series progressed, I became a nurse. And it was like home and away. And oh, now I'd be a brain surgeon by now. That was TV for you. You know, it was interesting. It was my character was the whole.

0: big brag about his love interest that never happened with all the beautiful nurses. And he was a story carrier in the show. So, I could be everywhere in the hospital.
1: See, well, had a lot of screen time.
0: Yeah, it was good. It was great. A great opportunity way back then.
1: And how many episodes did you appear in?
0: I really couldn't tell you because we did about, I think, I'm not exactly sure, but we're about 1,500 or 1,600 episodes.
1: Wow, that's a
0: lot. And we most of us in our contracts, we were guaranteed 2 episodes a week. That was the minimum, and you could be in 3 or 4. But I did a fair few, I reckon.
1: And who did you most love working with on the show? Like Bartholomew John? Who else was in the show? Was it Chelsea Brown?
0: I can't remember the Chelsea was in. Certainly, I most love working with Cornelia Francis.
1: Oh, yes.
0: Gwen Plum. No doubt Gwen Plum, because we did a lot of episodes together. I learned a lot from Gwen. She was amazing. Absolutely amazing woman and amazing actress.
2: Well, and Ugly Dave Gray ran Bunnies at the start.
0: Yeah.
2: The nightclub. Or the Dave. Bar.
0: I tell you what, Ugly Dave was great because, you know, he was such a great joke teller. And if you, at 7 o'clock in the morning when we, you know, get first call him, he'd be in the makeup room telling gags. It was brilliant.
1: What great memories. What great memories. Yeah. Chris, thank you for sharing them with us here. We're all going to go and find a copy of The Young Doctors somewhere and try and pick you out in it now.
0: Yeah, you can. I think you can still pick them up. But there was a big push in to try and release the whole series. I'll tell you another one that I really liked, a series, Ashes to Ashes and Life on Mars, an English series.
1: Oh, I have to check those out.
0: Oh, look, there! It's a cop thing, and you'll never pick the ending in the second series, which I think was Ashes to Ashes. And it's a brilliant, brilliant series. I loved it. I've got that on DVD.
1: And Chris, can I ask you, did you do any other television work? Were you a cameo on other television series that we might have seen?
0: Yeah, I was in Home and Away and Country Practice. I was in a cop series with Peter Mockery and Lucy Bell. I can't escape me what the name was at the moment. But yeah, did lots. A lot of the stuff that I started with at the ABC in those days, they did it on tape, and they wiped a lot of the series. Ugh. Like Ben Hall, I was in. I don't think you can get a copy of that now here in Australia. But, you know, those things, there was a lot of brilliant stuff gone by then.
1: Oh, that's a tragedy, isn't it? It's a bit like all those Lost Countdown episodes. Chris, thanks so much for giving us a call. And,
0: pleasure, guys. I just woke up and listening to the ABC as I do.
1: Good to hear, mate.
0: I heard you guys talking about The Young Doctors, which is great.
1: Yeah. Good on you, Chris. Chris there on the Central Coast, Chris King, who played the orderly, Dennis Jamieson, in the Australian soap opera The Young Doctors, Scott Goodings.
2: I can see him in his blue orderly outfit and his name tag. You know, and mentioned Ashes to Ashes and Life on Mars. That stars John Sim, the English actor. And what happens is he's in contemporary time, has a car crash, and then wakes up in the time that Life on Mars was released 30 years ago. So he has to deal with, you know, being a policeman in that 30 years ago in a totally different era and working out what's going on. Has he actually died? Is he in an afterlife? Is he in a coma? Or has he time travel? And one of the shows you want to go back to and have a look at is another John Sim show, the Jimmy McGovern series, The Lakes.
1: I remember that being really brilliant, but also had sort of there's a foreboding and an energy about the Jimmy McGovern writing, which I absolutely loved, which I watched it once and I haven't watched it again, but I've got really fond memories of how impressed I was at the time by that series, The Lakes.
2: Yeah, like it was set in the Lakes District of England, and it was the John Sim character was Danny, and

0: that down somewhere.
1: Excellent. Peter has given us a call. You can too, 1300 800 222. We're talking with Scott Goodings, a TV freak, about those TV series we'd love to go back and watch again, or the ones that we do, that we drag out the DVD or make sure that we've got on hand when we've got nothing to do and we can't make up our mind. We've got our staples we'd like to go back to. Pete is in Rolleystone in Perth. G'day, Peter. How are you?
2: Yes, good morning. Thank you. Two, if I may. All the Rivers Run. I was a big Sigrid Thornton fan, like a lot of people. And Oneidan Line.
1: Oneidan Line. I do remember All the Rivers Run, but I don't remember Oneidan Line. Tell us about the plot of that, Pete.
2: That was the old sailing ships, the British show.
1: And was what era are we talking? Is it an 80s show?
2: Yeah, it would have been still at home, so probably even 70s.
1: Okay. Ooh. Scott, do you know much about that?
0: Yeah, that was like an epic series, from the 70s. It was like set in Liverpool, a big shipping company in the 1800s, and I remember the opening titles. There was two, I know what it was. It was Adagio of Spartacus, this epic, grandiose opera music over the top of the opening credits, which was just the huge, it was a clipper ship just fighting its way through the ocean. It was epic opening credits. If you check it out on YouTube, you'll recognise the music straight away. I think it's actually been used in a lot of ads.
1: I think we might have the music. Let's have a listen.

0: There it is, the Onedin line. Peter, does that bring back a few memories?
1: It certainly does. My mother could play it on the piano.
0: Oh, wow.
1: She would always say, you can close your eyes and vision, when you're listening to it, then visualise the ocean, because that was the shot you'd always get from the vessel.
0: Fantastic. Thanks, Peter. Thanks for your call. Good.
1: No worries. All the best.
0: We'll try and track that one down and have a look at it as well.
2: It's probably interesting too, because the original composer composed for a ballet. Probably would have never dreamed that it would find a second life as an epic TV theme show, epic TV theme song.
0: Now, a couple coming through on the SMS as well. Bendigo is where we're heading with that. Greg reckons the Sweeney. I love the Sweeney. The Sweeney, late 70s, early 80s, gritty English sort of cop show. Who's starting the Sweeney? Remind me, Scott.
2: John Thor and Dennis Waterman.
0: Of course, Dennis Waterman.
2: Yeah, I remember that was in the era when English series brought out their own films, like a lot of sitcoms did it. And Sweeney brought out a couple of films. And I remember going to see one of the Sweeney films during school holidays in one of the best, I think, double bills I've ever seen.
0: What was the other film?
2: Well, I had to sit through Gillian Armstrong's My Brilliant Career first before we got to that.
0: Now, that is quite
2: the Sweeney.
0: That's that a quite was a variety hour entertainment, something for everybody.
2: Yeah. I'm not sure how Gillian would have felt about, you know, having her debut feature mixed up with the Sweeney, but it certainly opened my eyes to a bit of art house.
0: Oh, that's excellent. A couple of other SMS as well. This one from Nat in Kalaroo. My comfort show is Frasier. The writing has not aged well, but I still put it on most nights to fall asleep to. I'm also loving watching shows from my childhood with my kids now. Well, that's always good fun too, being able to review. Great excuse to go back to your favourite kids' programs with your kids. And now that I'm a grandparent, I'm going to be doing that, subjecting my granddaughter to lots of cartoons from the 60s and 70s. Snagglepuss, she'll become very familiar with Snagglepuss, Scott.
2: Yeah, I've been trying to find the original Yogi Bear show. It's really hard to find Snagglepuss, the pink mountain lion.
0: Is it really hard to find those Hanna-Barbera cartoons?
2: On YouTube, yeah, because of copyright. You know things you're going back to? If we get a bit highbrow, Sam on Facebook mentions she wants to go back to Arrows of Desire, which was an early OO's poetry show where they had dramatisations of everyone from Shakespeare to Sylvia Plath, an analysis of poetry. But the one I was thinking of, one you could possibly watch with your grandchild, I reckon you in this show. Do you remember a show that used to be on ABC 4 Schools called Rock School?
0: Yes! Of course!
2: And it was, I used to see during school holidays when I took that.

0: is off. It was an English show. And
1: we teach you how to play the bass guitar.
0: Yeah, the bass guitarist, and the guitarist I remember was Deidre Cartwright, and she was in the first incarnation of, you know, the band Girls School?
1: Yes, the great all-women metal band.
0: Yeah, yeah. She was in the band just before that, and it was just so cool in the 80s to see one of the, you know, the front and centre of the guitarist teaching us how to play, and they had a drummer and they had a bass player.
1: Oh, rock school. Love that. This one for you from Julie wants to know, please ask Scott about Bellbird on ABC in the 60s and 70s. Is that available somewhere? It must be available somewhere.
0: That's the only thing I've ever seen about Bellbird is if you look and look and look, you might find there was a spin-off film of Bellbird called Country Town. Bellbird used to be on, like, before the news. It was a serial in the late 60s and 70s on ABC before the 7 p.m. news. So Country Town, if you look for that. But also, I think someone did post a couple of episodes of Bellbird on YouTube if you want to hunt that down. Yeah.
1: Jack is in Fish Creek in Victoria. Good morning, Jack.
2: Francis, good morning.
1: Have you got a Young Doctors connection as well?
2: Oh, yes. Peter Loughran, one of the stars of the show, handsome fellow. He went to school with me and used to come to my place and we'd turn the sprinkler on the front lawn and till it was swampy, we'd slide around and muck around. My sister was madly in love with him. Charming, handsome, spoke French like a native. A real talent and handsome. Another side story, his sister is also gorgeous. I was madly in love with her. it was a cracking family. And Marcelin was a lovely school, and Peter had a tremendous time there. And I recall him speaking in class out of turn during a French lesson, and the old brother gave him a dose of the stick in front of us all for being a pest. And the brother had no idea that he was belting the best French student he'd seen for years.
1: Oh, yes, the old Christian brother discipline in the classroom. Know all about that, Jack. Thanks a lot. Do you remember the character that he played, Pete? Jack, what was his character in The Young Doctors?
2: He was a doctor.
1: He was a doctor.
0: And, yeah.
2: He was achingly handsome.
1: Yeah.
2: He broke more hearts than a can of cholesterol. He was...
1: Thank you, Jack.
0: In the days when all doctors or orderlies wore ties too.
1: Yeah, more of it, I say. I want my doctor dressed up in a tuxedo or paying, you know, look. It's the same reason why if your doctor wore a tuxedo, you'd trust them more, wouldn't you? So the same. It's the same way. Why do pilots have to wear those sort of silly uniforms? Imagine if a pilot got on a plane in his shorts and T-shirt.
0: That's a bit of a trope, isn't it, when the doctor has to come in the American drama series, when the big surgeon has to come in and he's been at the opera.
1: Yes, yes, of course.
0: He has to remove his cufflinks.
1: Oh, dear. Like Lee and Epping has texted through. Scott Goodings is with us, our TV freak. We're talking about those TV series we love to go back to. I would love to revisit the classic soap opera, Soap. Billy Crystal and the fabulous Catherine Helmond. A great preparation for the Bold and the Beautiful, Lee says. Oh, Soap was great.
0: Yeah, it was the sitcom, I suppose, wasn't it? Send up of the Tate family and the two sisters and the two families. Started off with Billy Crystal. That's another one that I see in op shops a bit, like Taxi. The big, a lot more episodes of, they're probably about the same as Soap, actually. But, yeah, if you look for them, you can still got them on VHS. That's if you've got a VHS player.
1: I know. They're very rare these days. We've got a couple other suggestions as well. Mark in Oak Park in Melbourne wants to see Mork and Mindy. Hilarious show. Cracked me up. Refused to do any homework when the show was on. Nanu, nanu, Mark.
0: I think Mork and Mindy did start that. I mean, when it first started, not that it annoyed me, but every child at school is walking around with their suit on backwards, you know.
1: Boulder, Colorado, where all the fun was. And Virginia in Booker Bay says she'd love to see three Australian series. Consider Your Verdict. It's a court drama, wasn't it? Divorce Court. And The Unloved. Consider Your Verdict. Was that they would recreate actual court proceedings?
0: Yeah, and that was, I suppose, a bit of a forerunner to Homicide. Actually, Crawford's just recently, Crawford's, Cliff mentions that Crawford's on Facebook mentions that Crawford's

0: have really been updating their YouTube channel. So if you've got a bit of a nostalgia for that, things that Crawfords haven't really put up, like in the last few weeks, they've put up first episodes of Solo One, Paul Cronin, set in the Dandenongs in Victoria, his sort of kids show, Homicide, Matlock Police Division 4, Carson's Law, Ryan Hunter Special Squad, and the big one they've put up, the first episode of Holiday Island from the 80s.
1: Holiday
0: Do you remember
1: Island.
0: Holiday Island?
1: Who was in that? Was James Rain in that?
0: That was Return to Eden.
1: Oh, sorry.
0: John Blackman was actually in Holiday Island. The thing about Holiday Island was set at a Queensland resort. And they, first of all, they filmed it up at Moreton Bay, but then there were budget issues. So they decided to film this series about a tropical island in 1981 in the backlot of the Nunawading studios at Channel 3. And it didn't last too long, Holiday Island, and that set lay dormant for about 5 years until Neighbours moved there and the Holiday Island set became Lassiter's.
1: There you go. That's why we've got you on the show, because these details, these are barbecue stoppers. You can roll that one out at your next barbecue. Watch jaws drop on the floor. Scott Gooding's our TV freak with us. George is in Lakemba. G'day, George.
2: Oh, good day, guys. Yeah, my mind is going 1,000 different directions with all these different suggestions they're putting in. And by the way, just for that person who wondered what Peter Mockery's doing these days, I believe he's been over in New Zealand for quite a while. That's, I think, still acting over there. And I agree, he was one of those incredibly handsome guys that women would just go goo-goo after. And he was in that, Chris King mentioned that series that he was in with Lucy Bell and Peter Mockery's Murder Call. Yeah, it's sort of like it's a small industry in Australia. Lucy Bell's the daughter of the famous Shakespearean actor John Bell, and she's married to James O'Loughlin, who's the afternoon presenter on ABC Local Radio Sydney. So it's all a bit of an incestuous little scene.
1: Tight circles, indeed.
2: In Australia, everyone knows everybody or related to everybody. Anyhow, and also about music series. I know you're into that, Francis. It just reminded me with the Rock School series, a series I worked on at the ABC was Sweet and Sour.
1: That's
2: been shown once. Because they had a strange deal that it was only broadcast once, and that was it, and it's been languishing in who knows where if it's still around. I think there's a bad or low resolution, not very good quality copy on YouTube somewhere, but that's about
1: George, you can get the soundtrack, which was written by Scribble, and the Sweet and Sour, the song itself, was a great tune.
2: Deborah Conway. I mean, I kind of worked a bit on the recording of some of that, because they had some of the great songwriters of Australia, sort of, Buzz Bistra from the it was a part of one of the guys, and Tim Cutting, and a whole bunch of people, Joanna Piggott from Todd Hunter's wife, and it's a great lot of songwriters.
1: What a shame that we can't see it, George. We can't see it somewhere.
2: Well, it's a strange deal, as I say. I mean, a lot of people still remember very fondly from the first time they saw it, because it was one of those, a bit like the Goodies, that was shown just before the 7 o'clock news, so everybody kind of came home from school and kind of watched it and kind of got involved, and they had a lot of very good people involved in it too.
1: Now, other TV shows that you'd like to try to track down and watch again?
2: Yeah, well, there's some series that you might only see once, like Sweet and Sour, but there was one American series, sci-fi series, that really kind of resonated with me called The Lost Room. It was only like 3 90-minute episodes. I think it was about 2006 or something, but had an amazing cast. Had Peter Krause, who people know from 6 Feet Under and a whole bunch of other American series. Julianne Margulies of ER Good Wife fame. Elle Fanning, one of her first roles as the daughter of Peter Krause, and Kevin Pollack, and a whole bunch of amazing
1: people. I don't know that one. Scott, do you know that
0: one? No, neither do I. What was it called again, George?
2: It's called The Lost Room. It's about 2006. It's shown on the Sci-Fi Channel in America, but it has a really intriguing premise. It's about this strange hotel room on Route 66, or motel room on Route 66, and an unexplained thing happens in 1961 called The Event. And ever since that time, this kind of room exists outside of sort of regular time and space. You can look out the window and you can see the road, where it was and that, but people outside can't really see it. And what's fascinating about it is that there's sort of like a magic key that you can get. And Peter Krause's character, who's a detective, ends up getting it in a very interesting, convoluted kind of way. And you can enter that room from any other room in the world. If you've got a certain kind of lock, it opens into that room. And then

0: it opens back out again into any other room in the world.
1: What a crazy good idea.
0: Oh, and it's kind of, it gets weirder than that. There's all these strange little objects in the room, and his daughter, played by Elle Fanning, kind of disappears in the room when she gets locked behind.
1: We're going to try and track it down, George.
0: It's fascinating piece of work.
1: Thank you, mate. That sounds really good, Scott. That's the sort of thing that I might want to try and find.
2: You know what I'm thinking of like that? Do you remember Channel 9, even up in the 80s, were still playing the 70s show The Evil Touch?
1: No, I don't remember that one.
2: So The Evil Touch was this film in the TV series in the early 70s. It was an anthology series a bit like The Twilight Zone, a bit more horror, a bit more thriller, and had Anthony Quayle, the English actor, introducing it, saying there's a touch of evil in all of us with smoke, and he would say pleasant dreams at the end of it. But it was a show which was obviously funded by American money as well. It was full of American actors, like Ray Walston, Vic Morrow. They'd all come out here.
1: Wow.
2: And the Australian support cast was like Tony Bonner, Rowena Wallace, and they all spoke with American accents. And there's only a few low-res episodes of this on YouTube. So I wish Channel 9 to play it, because when I was looking it up tonight, I never knew this. There was an episode written by a girl. It was sort of, you know, written and directed and starring American actors in Australia. An episode written by Q Moonblood. And you know who Q Moonblood was?
1: No, I do not.
2: It was one of his writing credits before he went on to do Rocky. Sylvester Stallone wrote an episode of his Australian show.
1: That's amazing.
2: Which stars Peter Sumner, who's been disinherited by his aunt, who plays by an American actress, and so he has to try and kill her before she gets a chance to change her will.
1: What was that nom de plume again?
2: Q Moonblood.
1: Q Moonblood.
2: Yes.
1: So it's a great name for a hip-hop artist.
2: I really want to find this heart. What's the heart-to-heart episode of The Evil Touch?
1: Wow. Charlie's on the road. He's calling us. Scott Gooding's here, our TV freak. Francis Leach with you, ABC Radio Overnights. And we're talking about those TV shows we'd like to track down and watch again. Charlie.
3: Yeah, morning, gents. George stole the thunder with Sweet and Sour. I just want my kids to watch it to prove to them that we're cooler than they could ever be.
1: So, well, when was the last time you saw it, Charlie? When was the last time
3: actually,
1: you...
3: Actually, as George said, like, I watched it. I remember going home every sort of like when I was in year 11, 12 to watch it. But I did find it on YouTube. It is a bit scratchy, but it is all there. So,
1: maybe it's time for a reboot. Then we could do a reboot of Sweet and Sour.
3: Yeah, I think so. So, but look, absolutely brilliant. Loved it. But while I was on hold, I did recall a show that would have been early 90s, because I remember I just got married and my wife and I were like, oh, it's on, quick, let's get home and watch it. It was a show called Cracker with Robbie Coltrane. It was a series where he was a criminal psychologist. Like, he was kind of, how can I put it? He'd get inside the crim's heads, basically, and work out, you know, who they were and what they were doing and that.
1: Yeah, that's another Jimmy McGovern writing piece, isn't it, Scott?
2: Yeah, with Ricky Tomlinson and Christopher Eccleston was in the first series, yeah.
1: Oh, great.
2: I love it. Yeah, it's great.
3: It was absolutely brilliant. So, and, you know, like Robbie Coltrane sort of going from, like normally sort of doing comedy to a serious role. I'd love to get my hands on it. But also, I did see on one of the streaming services, V, remember the Alien show?
1: Yes.
3: Back in the day?
2: Yeah.
3: That's making a comeback.
1: Great. Good on you, Charlie.
3: All the best, guys.
1: Thanks for your call. 1-300-800-222 to take. We'll take your calls about your lost TV shows, the ones that you'd love to watch again. There's a couple on the SMS for you, Scott. Sea Change. Chrissy would love to see Sea Change again. I wonder how that's aged these days. It was an early 2000 sensation.
2: Yeah, the ABC version, and then I think, it was probably about 10 years ago. Now, remember Channel 9 did a reboot of it for about 6, 7 or 8 episodes? I think the old one had held up fairly well. I think like something like Better Roses with Kerry Armstrong. With these shows, as long as you watch them and, you know, if the production values aren't what shows are now, just, you know, don't worry about that. Just concentrate on the acting and the plots and the scripts.
1: Good morning, Julie. Welcome to ABC Radio Overnights.
4: Hello, gentlemen. How are you?
1: Well, what would you like to go back and watch again?
4: I'm loving

0: The Time Capsule, that is ER. It's on the ABC. It's late at night, and then repeated during the day.
1: Oh, so you can watch it on telly, and it's on iView as well?
0: Yes, but the beauty is the Time Capsule is that when it first started, like in the mid-90s, no computers, they had to learn the digital age, then came the mobile phones. So you can see the progression of the Y2K bug. You know, every now and again, there's a beautiful little remembrance of what we all went through, written very well by John Wells, who also wrote for The West Wing.
1: Oh, wow.
0: And Michael Crichton, if you love Michael Crichton books, Jurassic Park and so forth, many made into movies. So I think is the third time now that I'm watching ER through again, but I'm just laughing at the little snippets of great creative writing within their dialogue.
1: Nice one.
0: And
1: good on you, Julie.
0: Seeing the young actors also, but just quickly, you mentioned Lucy Bell before. Her mother appeared in one of the great Australian TV series called The Godfathers.
2: My fans, yeah.
0: Do you remember that one?
2: Yeah, I remember the early 70s, yeah, with Eric Oldfield, who was in The Young Doctors as well. It was about, she was the single mother of a young son and she had a whole lot of boarders who became father figures to her son, didn't they?
1: Thanks, Julie. We've got a few more calls we want to run through before we finish up with Scott this morning. Bob in Greenacre, hello.
3: G'day, fellas. I was enjoying the show and then I remembered in the 70s I acted in Glenview High.
1: Glenview High. Now, Scott, yeah. High school drama?
3: Yes, that's right.
1: And what was your role in that, Bob?
3: Look, I was called the champ. I was a professional boxer at the time. I had to fight Tom E. Lewis. He'd just finished making his show, The Chant of Jimmy Blacksmith, and they wanted him to get a bit of notoriety, so they put him on this popular series that was, and we filmed it all at, I used to be the trainer down there.
1: There you go. Have you seen it back any time lately?
3: No, I tried to look it up and get it. It was episode 9 and they apparently printed over it.
1: Oh no. Oh, that's a shame. Look, thank you for telling us about it. Do you remember Glenview High, Scott?
2: Yeah, it was Gregor Taylor from Matlock Police. He was the teacher. There's a couple of episodes on them. It was like mid-70s. Probably a more serious show than the other foray into school dramas Channel 7 had in the class of 74 and 75. Indeed. They were more soapy.
1: Let's finish up with Grant in Waterloo and Greg and Ryder with their last two calls. G'day, Grant.
4: Yeah, g'day, Francis and Scott. There was this one's an old cop show that was Australian cop show, came in 1981. If Scott can remember, Bellamy.
2: Oh, yeah, with John Stanton, yeah.
4: That's the one, yeah, Steve Bellamy. And it was pretty hard-hitting for the time. It was pretty, it didn't really, it only lasted about a year or so. And it had its moments. It was pretty violent, yeah. There was a couple of things with a sniper episode in it. And I think he also goes sort of towards the thing he falls in love with a prostitute, and it was pretty hard, gritty sort of drama, but it was only there for the year, but it was well made, so yeah.
2: Yeah, I think they were trying to be like, a bit like the Sweeney and some of those, you know, gritty, violent police shows.
1: Social realist television.
4: That's the sort of, The Sweeney, The Wire and all that sort of thing.
1: Love it. Good on you.
4: Yeah, all right. Thanks. I'll be with you guys. Cheers.
1: And Greg in Sydney and Ryde. Hello, Greg.
5: G'day, how are you going, Francis and Scott? My show was The Awful Movies with Deadly Earnest on Channel 10.
1: Tell me about that.
5: Well, it was on either Friday night late, about midnight, Friday or Saturday night, and what he would do was you see him running down the corridors of Channel 10 with a coffin, dressed in black, and he'd go into a studio, and he opened up the coffin, there's all these film canisters, and he would show horror movies and thrillers.
1: Brilliant. What a brilliant premise.
5: It turns out that he worked for Channel 10 in production, and his name was Ian Bannerman.
1: There you go. That's a great one. I didn't know. What a great premise that is to set up your horror movie Friday night. Thank you, Greg.
2: It was, and he had Fang and Igor as his...

0: And the other thing about it is it was a bit of a franchise because in Victoria there was Ralph Baker, there was Ian Bannerman, I think, in Adelaide, and you know who was deadly earnest in Queensland?
1: Who?
0: Dr. Terence Elliott from Country Practice, Shane Porteous. So it was a bit of, they had a bit of a, you know, a franchise thing going on with their deadly earnest character to Channel 010.
1: Great idea. Scott's been great fun. Free streamers, if you want to try and check this out. YouTube, of course. Tubi, T-U-B-I, has lots of classic TV. Plex you can use as well. I think that's a subscription service that that might help you use it. Of course, ABC iView's got stacks of stuff on there for free, for nothing, from your ABC. Yeah. Scotty, we'll do it again soon.
0: No, Francis. See ya.
1: Scott Gooding's a TV freak with us, talking about those TV series that we'd love to go back and see. Our Francis here for Trevor on ABC Radio Overnights. In a moment, we're heading to the UK. In fact, we're going to go to Ireland to catch up with Andrew Mangan, the man behind the Ask Blog and the Askcast, the long-running Arsenal podcast and blog for over 20 years, to talk about the end of the Premier League season. First, though, out of Liverpool, the last.

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3: And it's Arsenal's Premier League title. For the first time for 22 years, it will not go to the final Sunday. Mikel Arteta and his team and everyone in North London, you can reach fever pitch again. Arsenal will win the league in 2026.
4: ABC Overnight, right around Australia. Francis Leach with you. He's sitting for Trev at the moment. It's been a crazy time for me. Look, can I tell you? It's been a crazy time. If I've seemed a bit distracted at times with one eye on an iPad next to me, watching a football game in the faraway stadiums of Great Britain, it's because I have been. All right, you got me. I've been watching the Arsenal inch their way towards the English Premier League title. 1-0 victory after 1-0 victory at a time, and it nearly killed me. But yesterday morning, it all faded away in a ocean of joy and happiness after Arsenal secured its premiership and its Premier League title, the first one in 22 years, and I am here for it. I'm here to bask in that glory with my good friend, Andrew Mangan. Now, Andrew is a blogger and award-winning podcaster and a pioneer of this too. He's been doing this for over 20 years before anyone thought about doing it. He was there doing it already, and he is Arsenal's number one podcaster and blogger, and he joins me here online from Dublin this morning. His time. How are you, mate?
5: I am exhausted and exhilarated, I think is probably the best way of putting it. It's been a real journey this season, and the journey has come to an end in the best possible way with Arsenal champions again for the first time in 22 years. So, yeah, I'm feeling pretty good because, you know, Francis, as an Arsenal fan, we've been through some things over this period of time, not all of them good. So to enjoy this one, I think, is something we've all been waiting for a while.
4: It certainly is. I mean, you get a real sense too, I guess, you've been doing this for a long time, Andrew, how much the game has grown internationally too, because scenes all around Australia overnight, there were a lot of news stories about Arsenal fans gathering in the early morning here in Australia to watch that Manchester City game against Bournemouth. So for people who don't quite know, Arsenal just needed Manchester City not to win last night, and then they were unassailable. They had a lead that could not be overtaken in the final day of the Premiership season this weekend, and that occurred at around 6:20 a.m. our time yesterday, and it was quite something. And I guess you would have seen that growth of how international the game has become, but how international Arsenal have become as well.
5: Yes, for sure. Like every corner of the globe, you know, and I've been very lucky to travel around quite a bit to witness that firsthand, whether it's America or Asia or Australia. The commitment of the overseas fan is really something, you know, because you talked about the time at which that happened. It was about, I think, 8 or 9:20 in the evening over here, which is a more respectable time for that kind of stuff to happen. So it's always amazing, whether it's early in the morning or people getting up in the middle of the night or not going to bed or staying awake, however they're doing that to follow their team. You know, Arsenal and beyond, I think it's fair to say that the Premier League is hugely popular. But Arsenal in particular, I think, have a global reach that is unparalleled, really, and the Arsenal fans all around the world are going to be very, very happy today with, you know, what transpired, particularly after the last, you know, three seasons finishing second. This was an itch we all really, really needed to scratch, and it got scratched last night with thanks to Bournemouth and what they did. So, yeah, we'll give Bournemouth a little shout-out today as well.
4: Absolutely. They've secured themselves some form of European football along the way by doing so too, so a prize for them in the mail. Andrew, just give us a sense of what this journey has been like in recent times for Arsenal, the big football club, North London Football Club, global football club. But say, take me back to 2019 when the current manager, Mikel Arteta, a former captain of the club, came back to manage this team, to be the coach, without any prior senior coaching experience. What did he inherit?
5: He inherited a bit of a mess, I think it's fair to say. There was a long-standing manager who I'm sure people know, Arsene Wenger. Things towards the end of his time at the club had started to unravel a little bit, I think is probably the right way of putting it. And I think at executive level, the club had taken their eye off the ball in a way that wasn't healthy. The ownership situation wasn't 100% healthy either for a long time. Then they appointed a man called Unai Emery, who's now in charge of Aston Villa. And that really didn't work out. You know, he's obviously done good stuff with Villa and elsewhere, but sometimes you're the wrong man at the wrong time at the wrong club. And that was very much the case with him. So it was a scenario that Mikel Arteta really had to rebuild. Arsenal had to hit a kind of, by their standards, a kind of rock bottom in order to go again. And over the course of the last number of years, he's absolutely done that. As you say, he never had any coaching experience before. 3 months maybe after he took over, there was the small matter of a worldwide pandemic, which was a difficult thing for everyone to deal with in many aspects, and that added to the sort of surreal nature of the first maybe 12 to 18 months of his tenure, where he won the FA Cup in his first few months in charge, but after that took a while to sort of steer the boat in the right direction. But eventually, obviously, started to do that in a significant way. The signings were good. The coaching was good. The tactics was good. The team developed and became very, very good. And Arsenal have been a really, truly competitive team in Premier League terms for three or four seasons now. So there is a sense that, okay, it's about time we got it over the line, but I don't mean to say that should diminish the achievement, because I think you also have to recognise what Arsenal have been competing against in that period, which is Manchester City, Pep Guardiola, a very different financial situation at that club. So it's been a lot to deal with. So I'm delighted for him that he's finally achieved what he set out to achieve and what he sort of promised Arsenal fans that he would do his best to bring to the club.
4: And it has been that season that we will now look back on with great joy, but it hasn't been easy as an Arsenal fan, has it? Because the football has been determined. It's been incredibly, not defensive, but it's been defensively solid, so hard to score against. But there's been, I think, 8-1-0 victories along the way, including right at the end where every last kick of the ball, we were hanging on for dear life in our heads that something might go wrong, and any slip, one slip would be enough for it all to fall apart. It was an excruciating last couple of games for Arsenal fans.
5: Yeah, listen, we're all enjoying it now. I think anyone who said they've enjoyed this season from start to finish is having you on. You know, they're a bit of a spoofer. There have been things to endure. There have been things that haven't been quite at the level that I'm sure our Mikel Arteta would like. Games and victories have not necessarily been comfortable or convincing, where if you have a 2 or 3 goal lead, you can kind of relax a little bit. As fans, we've hung on by our fingernails at times. And there was a period maybe 6 weeks ago where there was a bit of a wobble. There was a bit of a blip in the season where results weren't great. And people wondered, are Arsenal going to blow it again? Are they going to finish second again? Do they have what it takes to get over the line? But thankfully, there's a great deal of character, a great deal of spirit, and a great deal of quality in this Arsenal team and with the manager and his staff. And they righted the course. They won 4 games in a row without conceding a goal. And because of results elsewhere, then Arsenal have been crowned champions. So I think, you know, people will know this about many sports people or teams, that it can be really difficult to motivate yourself if you finish second, if you finish second again, if you finish second again. It takes a lot to push through and really go again and make sure that you get it over the line. So I think they deserve massive, massive credit.
4: Andrew Mangan is the writer with Arseblog and also the podcast host of the Arsecast, which you can find on whatever platform you choose to. If you want to join the Arsenal community, that's the place you'd like to go and listen to Andrew and enjoy the next couple of podcasts, particularly because he's earned it. I mean, you've been doing this for 22 years. You're an Arsenal fan through and through. What did last night's moment mean to you for someone who's gone through all the ups and downs? I mean, you've written every day, literally every day, except maybe one or two days you haven't, or you've taken a brief holiday in that time about the club, about its players, about its fans, in the good times and the bad. So you are the most invested in this of anybody I know.
5: It means a lot, you know, to see your team succeed and lift the biggest domestic trophy is kind of what the point of every season is. And I think as well, you know, by extension, because I've been doing it for so long and writing for so long, and it's almost 25 years rather than 22, there is an audience and there's a community with that as well. And I think for the people who read the blog and listen to the podcasts, I'm really happy for them as well, because they are sort of part of my experience in a big way. And most of them are kind of just out there and silent, and I don't know them and I don't talk to them. I will say this morning, and since last night, I've never had as many emails, and that's leaving aside all the text messages, all the WhatsApps, all of that stuff, just emails through the website, through our contact form that I have to go through and I have to reply to in due course. But just people who are saying, I can't believe it. I'm so happy. You know, there is an outpouring of emotion from the Arsenal fan base and from our community. And I think that really does make it a little bit extra special. Any Arsenal fan you talk to today is going to be just chuffed, you know, with the fact that they've won the league. But, you know, when there's something a little bit extra and when you know how much it resonates with the community that you built, it makes it a bit more special, and I'm very grateful for that.
4: For people who aren't big sports fans and can't maybe get their head around why you and I might care so much, how do we explain that why this moment matters so much? Why we invest so much of our time and energy into this and get such a great deal out of it? Sometimes it can be heartbreak, but in moments like this, such joy.
5: I think it's because we're idiots. you know, we invest time and money and patience and everything we've got into a sports team that we can't control in any way. We just have no control over this. We sort of give ourselves over to it, and we hope that these guys who don't even know we exist can play well enough on the day so we can get happiness. I think it's just the beauty of sport, you know. It's what makes it so compelling, I think. You know, we're talking after Arsenal have enjoyed a really, really significant moment. And I think we have to sometimes recognize that it's not always about the end game. It's not about whether you win or not at the end of the season. You know, that's the aim. And that's the ambition of every team. But there's 92 teams in the English Football League. Some of them never win anything and will never win anything. Yet they have fans and they have supporters for whom they still provide happiness and joy, albeit perhaps in as less often, I should say. But every goal is something to be celebrated. Every brilliant tackle is something to be celebrated. Every save from your goalkeeper is something to be celebrated. And I think that is kind of what we're all looking for. You know, the world out there is a bit weird and a bit unpleasant at times. And sport, whether you play it or whether you support it, is something that can take you away from that, maybe just temporarily, but that's often just enough, you know, to give you the peace of mind you need to carry on and crack on with tomorrow and whatever that might bring. So I get it. I know some people aren't into sports. Some people don't understand sports, but, you know, I think anyone who's in any way competitive or who's played sport, tennis, golf, football, Aussie rules, whatever, you know, if you look back and think about what it brings to your life, generally speaking, it's positive, because around each of those sports is community, yeah, is friends, is the clubhouse, is, you know, those are things that are really important in life, above and beyond what happens on a football pitch or elsewhere.
4: Yeah, beautifully said, and that's exactly why we do it. And we might get to do it again very soon, which is a little bit, makes me feel a little bit giddy. But not only the Premier League title, but the small matter of the Champions League final coming up in under 2 weeks when Arsenal play PSG for the chance to be champions of Europe.
5: Yes, and this is a trophy that in all the years Arsenal have been around have never won. They've only been to the final once, which was in 2006, and that didn't go as well as we would like. So it's another opportunity. It's also a chance to make this season one which really, really does go down in history as one of Arsenal's best ever seasons, if not Arsenal's best ever season. And we're talking about a club who once went through a whole league season without losing a game. I think if Arsenal win the Premier League and win the Champions League, it doesn't make that achievement any less incredible or any less unique. But to come away with the two biggest trophies on offer would be remarkable. So it's a huge opportunity for these players, and I think they have a better chance of doing it now that they've won the league. Now that some of the pressure is relieved, some of the pressure is off. They can take that confidence and belief into this game in Budapest in a couple of weeks' time, and hopefully they can do the business there too.
4: Andrew, I know it's been an incredibly busy time. Thank you for your time. And as an Arsenal fan and a reader and listener, thank you for everything you've given us Arsenal fans over many, many years. And enjoy the next couple of weeks, months, and days.
5: My pleasure. Thank you for being with me along the journey, and I certainly will. Off to get a bottle of champagne now, because I couldn't find one last night. So the job has to be done, Francis.
4: It does. Go well.
2: This is Overnight.

0: with Francis Leach.
1: Andrew Mangan there from the Askcast and Ask blog. And Andrew, Jerry is driving his bread truck around the Barossa Valley. He's just listened to the Askcast and he's just heard Andrew with us here on ABC Radio overnights. Love it, Jerry. It's news time.
2: Everything Brisbane. It's where you live.
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0: ABC News with David Rollins. The Netherlands, Canada and the UK have all joined Australia in demanding answers from Israel after its security minister filmed himself taunting detained global Samud flotilla activists. 11 Australians are believed to be among them, as Nick Parmeter reports.
1: In a series of videos, Israeli far-right National Security Minister Itamar Ben-Gvir can be heard shouting taunts at the detained activists, some with their hands restrained. In one of the videos, a woman who shouts, "Free Palestine," is promptly dragged away by security personnel. Australian Foreign Minister Penny Wong says it's shocking, unacceptable and degrading, and her British counterpart Yvette Cooper says she's appalled. The Netherlands and Canada have gone further than words, demanding answers from their respective Israeli ambassadors, saying the treatment is unacceptable. Israeli Prime Minister Benjamin Netanyahu has also issued a public rebuke of Ben-Gvir over the incident.
0: Meantime, US President Donald Trump has praised Israeli Prime Minister Benjamin Netanyahu as a good man, saying he will do whatever he wants for him in regards to the Iran war. President Trump also appeared to suggest he could run for Prime Minister of Israel, claiming he has a 99% approval rating. It comes as Iran's Parliament Speaker, Mohammad Baqir Qalabaf, said the US and Israel are seeking a resumption of the war. Trump says that Netanyahu, who has been involved in a long-running corruption trial, has been poorly treated in his home country.
2: He'll do whatever I want him to do, and he's a great guy. To me, he's a great guy. Don't forget, he was a wartime prime minister, and he's not treated right in Israel, in my opinion.
0: Health experts say Australia's diphtheria outbreak can still be brought under control, despite case numbers reaching their highest level in decades. Around 220 infections have now been recorded nationwide, mostly in the Northern Territory and Western Australia. Authorities are also investigating a possible diphtheria-related death in the NT. Dr. Adrian Esterman, Chair of Biostatistics at Adelaide University, remains hopeful and says that contact tracing and boosting vaccinations will be critical to stopping the spread.
3: They're trying to boost the number of nurses and doctors in those areas affected. They're doing contact tracing, so anyone who's a contact of the person who's been infected, they're giving antibiotics to actually stop it in its tracks. If this is done well, and I hope it will be done well, then I think we'll stop this outbreak fairly quickly.
0: Legal experts say the government isn't taking domestic and family violence seriously enough. The Prime Minister has rejected calls for a national Royal Commission into violence against women. At least 4 women and 2 children have been killed in what police believe are domestic violence-related incidents this week alone. Elena Rosenman is the Chair of Women's Legal Services Australia. She says the system is failing women.
4: Women's safety improves when political will, funding and accountability align. And, you know, as we've seen this week, lives are really depending on that choice. We're seeing the disconnect between the rhetoric and the frontline service funding every day.
0: And if you need someone to talk to, you can call 1-800-RESPECT. That's 1-800-737-732. Mandatory car parking requirements are making apartments significantly more expensive, even though many residents don't own a car. A Grattan Institute report has found off-street parking can add tens of thousands of dollars to the cost of an apartment, including around $70,000 for a 2-bedroom unit in Sydney. The think tank is calling on state and local governments to remove minimum parking requirements for new developments. Report co-author Ashley Cheng says underground parking is particularly costly to build.
5: A single underground space can actually cost you up to $178,000 to construct. These rules are treating every household the same. So we find that about 40% of studio and 1-bedroom apartment households don't own a car at all. And 58% of 3 or more apartment households have 1 car or none.
0: A Canberra club has been found negligent after a woman

0: tripped on a cracked floor tile and injured herself while heading to play bingo. Sakacha Marlin has the story.
1: The ACT Supreme Court found the Hellenic Club failed to repair cracked foyer tiles despite staff knowing about the damage before a woman fell in November 2020. The court heard the then 62-year-old tripped on a raised tile while walking through the club foyer, suffering rib and knee injuries that continue to affect her daily life and work. Acting Justice Anne Ainslie-Wallace found the risk of someone falling was foreseeable and the cost of time needed to repair the tiles was minimal.
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3: Congratulations, Annalie! 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
5: How's your Thursday morning going? Hope you're having a good one, whatever you're doing. Francis here for Trev, and it's time for the open line. 1-300-800-222 is the number to call for anything you want to discuss this morning. 1-300-800-222 or SMS 0437-774-774. We're here for you to have that conversation in a respectful and polite but engaged manner. Let's get on the phones and do it. 1-300-800-222 is the number to call. Have you had to deal with the disappointment yourself of this kind with one of your children when they come home with a report card that says, no.
6: Do you think you could grade it now, please?
7: Well, all right. Let me get old red. Well, Bart, it's a 59. That's another F.
6: Oh, no.
5: Bart. Mrs. Krabubble never gave him a break. But that's what happens when you don't do your homework. But as you know, well, things could be changing because David Loder, who's the chair of the Institute of Educational Reform, he says the grading system that we used to use, A, B, C, D, E and F, F for Bart Simpson, isn't encouraging further learning.
8: They're grading a class, but they're not really looking at trying to help that student grow. So the grades are often reflective of the bright students or the ones that have been following the classes, and the students that have got left behind, they're going to be F's, G's, or H's for the rest of their life because they're not going to catch up. Where's the encouragement? That's why we argue that students are being left behind, students are being ignored. We have a so-called democratic system. We give every student the same amount of time, but if they can't do it in that time, well, bad luck. Just fail, give you an F. It's not very encouraging. It's not leading them into further learning.
5: David Loder, the chair of the Institute of Educational Reform, there on the grading system that he says doesn't work, the old grading system, A through to F, A plus, if you are a good student. What do you think? Join us on the open line, 1-300-800-222 or 0437-774-774 if you want to send an SMS. Should schools stop using letters to grade children's performance at school? Or is that just a little bit soft? What do you think? If you have kids or grandchildren at school, do you think it's useful for them to have a hard grade? Or how would you prefer that kids were sort of assessed at school? And looking back on your own education, how obsessed with grades were you? Did getting an A mean anything to you? Or if you got an F, did you care? How did you deal with it? I'd love to hear from you. 1-300-800-222 is the phone number for the open line, or 0437-774-774 if you want to send through your SMS. Let us hear from you right now after we catch up with Vicar and Linda back in action with a new track. This is called Bliss.

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0: That's right, the open line, and we've been talking about school grading and whether we need to update and change away from the A, B, C, D, E, and F approach to grading and hard marking, or are we just trying to make it a little too easy? And this is from Thomas in Brunswick in Melbourne. The idea of not having grading in schools is another move towards mediocrity. Send through yours, 0437 774 774, or phone 1300 800 222 as we speak with Tim, actually, who's out there driving this morning. How are you, Tim?
2: Good, mate. Yourself?
0: Not too bad. What do you think of that?
2: Yeah, I think that no student should be graded like that. The teachers have an idea over a certain time if the student's going to be an A or an F. If they've done it for 4 or 5 weeks in a row and they still can't pick it up, well, then your child's going to need a bit more work, aren't they? But then if another student has done it over 4 or 5 weeks and they've picked it up and they've mastered it, well, they're going to get an A. It shouldn't be having to go around and go, oh, well, hang on, I got 7 A students and 6 F students. How do you think that makes a child if they overhear that and everything like that?
0: So children learn at different times, at different speeds and in different ways.
2: Yeah, that's right. Like I've got a child that's got ADHD. He picks everything up a lot slower than his brothers and that do, but don't mean he's an F.
0: So how does it work for him? Can I ask Tim with that challenge to learn, because school structure is pretty rigid, right? It's trying to educate a lot of kids in a format that works for everyone, which is going to be difficult. So is the school really helpful and understanding of your son's needs and the fact that he has to learn in a different way?
2: Yeah, they've got teacher's aides in the classroom. So if they look at it and they put him in, so say, the mainstream class,

0: down and then build him up to it.
1: Yeah, thank you for that. It's really important to hear first-hand experience, Tim, from people who have children in school at the moment and who are dealing with the challenges of education and whether the system, particularly the grading system, works for them. 1-300-800-222 is the number, 1-300-800-222. This is from Luke, also on the SMS on our open line. He's saying that I imagine the grading system was pretty tough for lots of students. I got through school pretty easily. I didn't have to try very hard, and some people don't. There was always somebody in the class, like Luke, who was able to ace their exams without having to try very hard. But this grading system must be hard on those kids, Luke says, who have to learn a bit like Tim's son, in a different way. 1-300-800-222. You can talk about that. You can talk about anything else that you want to raise. And I think Marcus in Pakenham wants to talk about something completely different on the open line. Good morning, Marcus.
2: Yeah, good morning. Look, the Grenfell Tower in London with the fire and the flammable cladding and all of that's coming to a head.
1: Yes, it's taken 10 years for them to come to some sort of resolution, which is, it's extraordinary to think about that happened 10 years ago.
2: I know, but we've had the same problem in Victoria. They built the towers in South Melbourne and what have you, the one that had the fire. They built the towers with flammable cladding, which was totally legal anyway. The people that built the towers were builders that knew exactly what they were putting on the towers. But they got away with it.
1: A cheap product. Go for the cheap product and not really concerned with the consequences.
2: Yeah. But who are the people that who are the people that have to pay for the issues in the end? They're the people that in good faith bought what they thought was a decent apartment. But no, they bought a bodgy apartment that was built by one of the supposedly most reputable builders in Melbourne, and the builders knew all the way from the beginning what was going on.
1: And there was a great and extensive strategy and campaign to actually replace a lot of that cladding that was deemed to be dangerous at great expense, it must be said, to make sure that it wasn't using dangerous and flammable products, but enormous waste. And I think a lot of people in those buildings got lucky in lots of ways, in the sense that we didn't have to discover that buildings in Australia were being covered with flammable cladding, the terrible way the people in Grenfell, where over 60 people died in a tower, a public housing tower, did in that terrible incident in London a decade ago. Most of those developments you talked about, Marcus, there were commercial developments, not public housing. The companies went bust, so no one was left to chase, and that's the problem. So a company puts the building up, goes out of business, declares bankruptcy, and you just become another stakeholder in line for whatever is left. Now, lots of body corporates hold significant liabilities for rectification of that cladding issue to make sure that that doesn't happen again, because people are wanting to buy properties. As you rightly said, when they buy, particularly if they buy off the plan, because when you buy off the plan, you are buying off the promise that what you are seeing and what you're being offered is actually what you're delivering. You are buying sight unseen, and that's a sort of an act of trust and a risk that you take when you do that, and people do need to be protected when they do that. But thank you for your call. 1-300-800-222 is the number to call. On the open line, Steve's on the road, and he wants to talk about school grading. G'day, Steve. Welcome to ABC Radio Overnights.
3: Good morning. How are you?
1: I'm well. What do you think of the idea of changing school grading, and is it the right thing to do so that we don't just, put an elephant stamp on a kid's work because they're not keeping up in a way that, say, is expected of everyone?
3: Yeah, I might have tuned in just in a couple of comments and didn't quite understand what do they want to go to. Like, is it classed as a participation medal now? We want to just send the kids to school and everyone gets a participation medal and happy days, or how do we not grade them?
1: Yeah, that's the vexed issue. How do you grade progress? That's exactly the issue. And in what way do you do that? Obviously, you want to see and you want to know, because one of the things you want to be able to do is pick up problems or potential issues early in a child's development so that you can address them. So you've got to be able to measure somehow. It's difficult.
3: Right.
1: How did you go at school? Were you good at your grades at school, Steve?
3: Yeah, I just went through school and I didn't think of too much of school and just cruised through and didn't try too hard, but I seemed to manage okay. But we do seem

0: have a lot more developmental issues and things in children these days, and I think it's slowing it all up and changing it. So,
1: do you reckon, I ask, do you reckon we have more of it, or are we more aware of it? I mean, I think when I think about my childhood education and just how rigid and how sort of brutal it was, really, as a sort of child of Catholic primary school and the Christian Brothers education, where there wasn't much deviating from a fairly rigid and orthodox approach to education. If you had any development issues, what I look back on now, kids that I went to school with who might have had ADHD or might have been on the autism spectrum but weren't diagnosed, because diagnosis of autism in the 70s and 80s was extremely rare, they were just left to their own devices and had to fend for themselves. So I can definitely identify people I think might have been living with those conditions now. I think we can all do that, but school just wasn't built to deal with any of those issues, Steve.
0: No, it was a bit different, but I think it personally, I feel it's increased. I feel like I went to a boarding school and we all had food, the same foods, we all ate everything the same, and it didn't seem like now everyone's eating lots of different things. There's different kids eating all sorts of things, whether that's affecting it or not, who knows. But we'd never had teacher aides, we never had teacher aides.
1: Yep.
0: Now I think they'd need 5 or 6 or 7 teacher aides per class to cope for the numbers of people that need that attention, because one teacher obviously can't support half a class that needs extra support. So, and every class seems to be like that these days, where it certainly wasn't like that back when we were through school. There was very limited. There might have been a couple here and there that might have needed some, but
1: yeah, it was a little bit sink or swim. Good on you, Steve. Safe driving out there, mate.
0: Cheers, mate. Thanks, mate. Good morning.
1: 1-300-800-222 ABC Radio Overnights. Francis in for Trevor this morning, and Dave's in Innisfail. He's also out on the roads. G'day, Dave.
2: G'day, mate. Yeah, I'm just about to do my pre-start and head off. How are you?
1: I'm well. What are you doing this morning? What sort of work are you doing?
2: Just cart the local produce, fertiliser and stuff for local farmers, just Innisfail to Townsville and Cairns and Tablelands. Hey,
1: excellent. Not well classified as just doing it. It's vital work. We don't eat unless you do that. Thank you very much, Dave.
2: It's getting a bit tough these days at the moment.
1: So do you want to talk about school grading, the idea that, you know, maybe we need a more sophisticated approach to it, or are we just overthinking this?
2: Well, so a good example of what I was thinking, I was married for 20 years, and when I got married to my wife, she was considered dyslexic. She'd gone through the school system and flew under the radar and had struggled, but it just sort of got left behind because she wasn't a high achiever.
1: Yep.
2: And she's now actually an award-winning special needs teacher's aide at a local school. And she used to insist that schools aren't structured for the different learning styles of the kids. Like, some kids learn really well through theory, some kids learn practical, some kids learn by watching and doing.
1: Yeah.
2: And different schools, or schools, she always said, should have been broken up into different sections for those kids to be able to learn the different styles. And I found I was a scout leader for a long time. And when kids came into our group, the first thing you did was trying to work out how those kids learn. Some kids, when you taught them about camping and knots and stuff, you gave them a book to take home to read. Some kids, you took them out when you went camping and took a lot of extra time showing them how the other kids did it. And some kids just sat back in their own accord and watched themselves and worked it out. And most of them sort of picked it up.
1: Yep.
2: And I really did. I've got 2 kids, both of them on the ADHD spectrum, and they were very lucky. They had a mother that understood what was going on, and they excelled pretty well. My daughter actually skipped a year of school, and she excelled very well. And I do believe a lot of it was that it was picked up early by their mother, how the kids had a different learning style, so she nurtured that. And otherwise, they would have been just left behind in the system. They
1: were too hard
2: basket.
1: Yeah, and I think, Dave, there were sort of wider issues around education expectations. So there was a period, particularly in the last couple of decades, where the idea that what you needed for a successful education was to go and get a university education.
2: Sure.
1: And it became the standard expectation of nearly every student. So we have this cohort of other students in the population who are good with their eyes and hands, who make stuff, But because we'd sort of walked away from our manufacturing base and we didn't value making things anymore, that wasn't encouraged in the education system. So our tech schools disappeared. And that finally, I think we're finally seeing some states bring back technical colleges now to accommodate those people who learn differently, who learn from, you know, using their hands or making things or have a different approach, a different sensibility, a different intelligence, and have plenty to contribute, like plenty to contribute if they're given the opportunity.
2: That's right. Well, nearly all my mates in the transport industry, we've all got something in common. We spend our days at school looking out the window, getting in trouble by the teacher. And then you get the tradies, most of the tradies, they're the kids that were into sports, practical things like doing that sort of stuff. And then you've got the kids that sat in the libraries, were happy to do the theories, and they're the ones that tended to go on and excel at universities. And I just don't understand myself how the education system hasn't picked that up and been able to separate it. I think that whether the grading systems are relevant when you talk about that the kids just don't fit the system.
1: Yep.
2: You know? Yeah.
1: Good conversation to have, mate. Thank you for sharing some of your thoughts with us.
2: That's no worries. Thanks, mate. Have a good day, eh?
1: Have a good day on the road for yourself too, Dave, there in Innisfail, Queensland, talking to us here on the open line. Thank you for all your calls and your messages. This one from Tom and Whittlesey. Good morning, Francis. I love learning, as do most people. However, the school system supports academic kids over plotters. We should always keep in mind that nothing beats the school of hard knocks. Life and the workplace for learning. Learning can be enjoyed and beneficial all throughout life, not just the school environment. And that is so true. We never stop learning as long as we don't want to stop learning. Thanks for all your messages, and we'll do it again tomorrow with Ashwin, I'm sure, here on ABC Radio Overnights.
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1: So what kind of driver are you? Are you a calm, compassionate driver, always thinking of the car behind you, the car in front of you, and the car who's doing that illegal U-turn that inside you want to scream, but you know it's best not to? If you are that person, we need more of you. We're going to catch up with Dr. Amanda Stevens in a moment, Senior Research Fellow at Monash University and Accident Research Centre, to talk about that kind of driving and talk about the driving that we need to start to get better at, and that is to be much more calm on the roads and to behave in a way that looks after each other. She's going to talk to us about her research during National Road Safety Week, which is this week, about how we can get better on the roads and make sure that our behaviour is the sort of behaviour that allows us all to get to where we need to be safely. It's

0: Oh, I love that song. 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
0: So what sort of driver are you? You can call us. It's a confessional. Just own it. Like Mick, my producer, my good friend here, has just admitted that he's a commentator driver. Every car in front of him will get a, oh, come on, granddad, move over. Oh, look at you, slowing down in the right lane. And now he's stopped it because his children are starting to do it in the back seat. And he realises that they sound like him. So what are you like out there? Be honest about yourself. I mean, I've now learnt not to because I saw a road rage incident about 3 years ago. Oh, it had nothing to do with me, nothing, but I was approximate to it. And it was so ugly. It was really, really horrible. And I thought, that's the consequence of someone going too far in the car and yelling and shouting and then someone taking it to the next level. And, it's not great. So in National Road Safety Week, which is this week, 17th, 24th of May, it's an annual initiative on Australia's roads to try to improve road safety. And we are the keys to that as the drivers that are out there. What are we like on the road? Give us a call, 1300 800 222, or SMS 0437 774 774. We are being joined this morning by Dr. Amanda Stevens, Senior Research Fellow at Monash Uni Accident Research Centre, to talk about emotional driving, aggressive driving. First, to try to understand why we do it, because we often behave in the car in a way that we would never behave outside the safety or the cocoon of our vehicle. So what's going on? And then just as importantly, how can we change it? Dr. Stevens, welcome. How are you?
2: Yeah.
0: Welcome to Overnights. I mean, it is that weird dichotomy that the people who might be otherwise mild-mannered and polite and very caring get behind the wheel and something changes. What is going on?
2: No, you're absolutely right. And I think we probably all know someone like that where we say, oh, they're lovely. They never get upset, but they get in the car and they get really angry and really frustrated quite easily. It's very common. What usually happens is the car changes our identity in some way. It sort of depersonalizes us and we lose that one-on-one interaction that we normally have. You know, I often say if we're in a line at the grocery store and someone cuts in front of us, we're probably not going to tut at them. But when we're in the car and someone cuts in front of us, it changes the dynamic.
0: Is it because we feel territorial about the car?
2: I think there's a huge element of depersonalization. It's often hard to make eye contact with another driver, and sometimes other drivers won't look at you as well. You know, how often you're trying to, you know, merge in front and you look at someone and they're deliberately looking away to not let you in. So there's a big element of depersonalization. And there's also an element of we have our goals when we're in the car.

0: You know, it's either we want to be safe, we want to get where we're going on time. So there's a lot of thinking about our specific role in the road system and what we're trying to do. And often we forget what other drivers are doing and we forget to work as a team.
1: I mean, you work in this area about the consequences of all of that and how that can translate into from, you know, an aggressive act or people losing concentration or being angry and impulsive, and the consequences are significant, aren't they?
0: They really are. There's some great research that's come out of the US actually with using cameras in vehicles, and they've been able to show that the odds of being involved in a crash are tenfold simply when drivers look angry compared to when they're not. And I think that's because when we're angry, it changes what we look at in the road, it changes how we perceive other people, and it changes what we do. And that's when people become a little bit more aggressive and they use the car in a risky way. So simply being annoyed can increase our risk of crash. When we start to act on that, you're looking at up to 35 times the odds of crash, depending on what you're doing. So there's significant risk when you start acting aggressively and using the car in aggressive ways.
1: Is there a sense that this is more prevalent than ever before, or are we just more aware of it now?
0: I love that question. And most people we speak to definitely think that people are being more discourteous, more impatient, and more aggressive on the roads. If you ask drivers, though, and they say, well, are you getting more aggressive? Most people will say they're not. So there's definitely perception that people are more aggressive out there, particularly now we're sort of more back on the roads as well. But we're also talking about it more. Aligned with that, we're getting some dash cam footage and people are bringing aggressive driving into the conversation. So I think, Francis, it's probably a little bit of both.
1: Dr. Amanda Stevens is with us, Senior Research Fellow at Monash Uni in Melbourne, the Accident Research Centre. It is the week where we focus on National Road Safety Week, and we're talking about aggressive and emotional driving, and we want to hear from you because I know there are a lot of professional drivers, Dr. Stevens, who are listening at this time, who make a living out of driving, so it's their workplace. The roads are their workplace, so they see everything, really. I'd love to hear from them whether they feel that aggressive driving is on the increase and how they manage that for themselves as well, because, you know, if you're out there all the time, you'd have many challenging moments, and it's not good for your mental health or your emotional health to be reacting to it all the time. So I'd love to know their strategies about how you do it, how you remain calm, how you be a good driver, and what your boundaries are. Give us a call, 1300 800 222, 1300 800 222. Bill is in Flemington in Melbourne this morning with his first call on this. G'day, Bill.
2: G'day, Francis and Amanda. Yes, I just retired as a truck driver a couple of years ago, Francis, but my biggest bugbear was trying to leave a safe distance in a truck and people would cut in on you, on people tailgating. I just think, and that's why there's so many accidents on the freeway. You know, people don't leave a safe distance in front of their vehicle.
1: So can I just ask, Bill, as a former truck driver, is that just people who haven't been trained how to do it, or is it just that, because if you've got any sense of your safety, you want to leave some braking distance to protect you and the person in front of you. But is it people just unaware of that, or what's your sense of that?
2: Yeah, especially in a truck, you can't stop, you know, and I have seen truck drivers tailgating people, which one day I was on the freeway, actually, on the Western Ring Road, and luckily, you know, when I learned, I always learned to look ahead, you know, and a lot of people look in front of them, you know, and all the traffic had stopped on the freeway. This truck was tailgating this car. Now, if I hadn't been watching, I backed right off, and then he had to cut in front of me and smoked the whole thing up. And if I wouldn't have given him that bit of room, he would have run over the car in front of him, you know?
1: Yeah, terrifying to think about. Look, thank you, Bill. Thanks for your call. Dr. Stevens, it is that thing, isn't it also about just awareness about the consequence? I think in the car, people forget about consequence for a while. They feel like they're in control of their own environment and they don't think about the consequence of their acts.
0: Yeah, absolutely. And Bill, this is something that we hear a lot. I've spoken to a lot of professional drivers, particularly people driving a truck, and there's that frustration that they genuinely feel some drivers don't understand the dynamics of driving a truck as well, what's involved in braking, what's involved using the gears as well. So I think sometimes there is a lack of awareness. And particularly, again, when you're in your own vehicle and perhaps not thinking about the other vehicles around you.
1: Let's go to Carnarvon in West Australia, where to get anywhere you have to do a hell of a lot of driving. Hello, Malcolm.
3: Hello. I was in Houston in America.
1: Yep.
3: We were going to pick up a big camper van, me and my sister and her friend, and this guy that took us to the campervan place. He turned around and he said to us, "Now, I'll give you one tip, and one tip only. If you don't want to cause anger on the road, travel in the centre lane so they can overtake you and overtake you, and you will not anger one person in America." And I've done that in Australia, and it's exactly the same here. You don't anger no one.
1: So if you, often in this country, we don't have three lanes. So if you just stay in the left lane and do the speed limit and just mind your own business, you're usually pretty good?
3: Where there's two lanes, yes, stay on the inside lane and just let them overtake, mate. Just be more polite.
1: Yep, fair enough. It's a simple philosophy, and I'm glad you're able to bring it to us here on OBC Overnights. It is that thing about defensive driving too, isn't it, Dr. Stevens? Just assuming that if you drive assuming that you're trying to avoid confrontation or a crash, then you'll make better decisions.
0: Absolutely. And what we know as well is that having people drive in the right lane or perceived the faster lane is one thing that people get quite angry about when they feel drivers aren't going at the speed they want them to. So there's also a road etiquette. So it's great to know the unofficial and the official road etiquettes too, which sometimes people can get provoked by. So 100% the defensive driving is a good way to go.
1: And I make a point of, you know, acknowledging every overtake or every merge, because I just think it's polite and just adds to some good karma on the road. And try not to take offence when someone doesn't. That's the other thing. You can't be sanctimonious and go, "Look, I acknowledge people," with a hand and a wave, and then get a bit shirty because someone does it and doesn't do that for you. It's just self-defeating. Let's go to Phil on the road. G'day, Phil.
4: G'day. How you going, mate?
1: Not too bad. Are you a professional driver?
4: Yes, I am. Yeah, I'm heading down to Adelaide at this present point in time.
1: What's your assessment of what it's like out there at the moment for professional drivers in particular?
4: I think our biggest problem is we have people that will tailgate. A lot of us drivers will flash our brake lights to sort of say, "Hey, back off a bit," you know. The other one is a lot of our biggest problem out on the road is not only people cutting us off, but people going under the speed limit. Last week, coming back from Adelaide, I had this person just obviously didn't like truckies at all. They were doing 30 k's under the speed limit, and I normally just give them a quick flash on the high beams, and really, it's like they just don't have a brain in their head. They like really getting into truck drivers. And the problem with today's drivers is everybody's in a hurry to get from point A to point B. And if they sat back, relaxed a lot, and just took it, you know, traffic is traffic. You've got to get used to it. I come from New Zealand, and I've never had driven in traffic like this. And my first instinct is just take your time, you know. Let them go by if they want to go by. If they want to be idiots, let them be idiots.
1: Good on you, Phil. It is a good point too, and that's that sort of Zen thing, Dr. Stevens, as well, is that you see people overtaking in heavy traffic, like trying to get one car ahead, but it's almost like that philosophical position. There's always going to be another car in front of you. There's always going to be another car to overtake. You cannot overtake your way to a quicker finish to wherever you're going.
0: Absolutely. And I think, Phil, that was a really great point too, is one of the strategies that we often suggest to people who say, "Look, I do tend to get a bit angry or a bit aggressive when I'm on the road," is, well, how can you create a space for yourself, or how can you set yourself up so you're not? So for some people who find time pressure is an issue and they're always in a hurry, we say, well, perhaps leave earlier or plan your journey so that you're trying to avoid those traffic areas, particularly if that's where you might find you're getting a little bit aggressive or you're doing a lot of that dangerous overtaking.
1: Dr. Amanda Stevens is with us from Monash Uni, Senior Research Fellow at the Accident Research Centre during National Road Safety Week. And we're talking about safer driving, emotional driving, people who drive at heightened emotion and express themselves in a way that's probably negative and has consequences. And we've got Pete on the road in Southport this morning. He's joining us as our next caller on this. G'day, Pete. How are you?
5: Yeah, good, thanks.
1: What's your insider here?
5: Yeah, look, my side here, it's a two-pronged one, I think, because I noticed back in the 50s and the 60s and 70s, before that era there, was very polite on the roads here. Once we started to accept the drug

0: culture and the corporate culture too, the politician culture. So the drugs came into it. Drug usage is one of the worst road rage ones. And also where the politicians and the corporations stress people out in their everyday life. I think that's the two worst ones in my opinion.
1: So you reckon people getting into their cars angry already?
0: That's right, yeah. Everyone. You just got to see what the politics at the moment is in Australia, and you see how people are feeling and how the rage comes out everywhere, all different sides.
1: Yeah, fair enough. It's you can get quite angry and quite aggressive out there, no doubt about it. Dr. Stevens, the consequences also, Pete, thanks for your call. The consequences also for doing it, not just for you, is it's because, as we know from, we've got other people in the car, younger kids, for instance, and they're watching you and how you drive, and you're setting them up for failure as well.
2: Yeah, absolutely. And I think there's a really great point by Pete that you do drive as you feel. So, you know, we often think, look, we get in the car and, you know, everything, that all our stresses that are going on in our life stay at the car door. We get in and, you know, we return to this state of normal and we drive off. And for most of us, that's not the case. So whatever's going on in our life travels with us in the car. And it's really good to think about that when you do have passengers who are young kids, because there's a lot of research out there to show that children do model their parents' driving behaviour and their parents' driving attitudes. So if you think, you know, kids don't learn to drive till they're, you know, 15 to or older, that's a long apprenticeship to be watching someone drive and to be picking up all of those habits. So it can be a really good idea just to have that in mind when you're driving, to be the driver that you want your kids to be, because they're going to pick that up from you.
1: 1-300-800-222 is the number to call, or 0437-774-774 with your text messages. This text message from Christine in Adelaide. I was taught that you need to leave 3.5 seconds between yourself and the car in front of you to give yourself a good braking distance. That's a fairly good approach to things, wouldn't you say, Amanda?
2: Yes, absolutely, absolutely. And having those little strategies that work well for yourself too, I think is fantastic. So, you know, telling yourself that's what I'm going to do when I'm in traffic, so I avoid any, you know, unintentional tailgating as well.
1: Let's head to Shell Harbour and say g'day to Brendan the Garbo. Hey, Brendan, how are you going?
3: Not too bad, just starting to run.
1: Are you, really? Or are you out there picking up the bins this morning?
3: Just on the freeway at the moment, heading down to where I pick up, so it's not a bad little start to the day.
1: Well, you'd see a lot of driving, both good and bad, so what can you tell us?
3: Look, I've got probably 100 different stories I can tell you, but I've got 2 points to make. One is there seems to be an inverse relationship between the skill level of driving and the emotive nature of driving. So the less skill they have, the more they seem to... be aggressive in the way they go about it. And I think that comes to a lot of the points that you were making about not maybe having the best of examples growing up, and then they've carried that over into their own driving careers. But the other one that I'd like to point out, because I do a lot of long-haul stuff, is a point that was made in a YouTube video by Rory McDonald a few years back that I thought was brilliant, and it talks about the law of diminishing returns when it comes to speeding, and the fact that you get from A to B a hell of a lot faster if you travel 60 kilometres an hour instead of 30 kilometres an hour. You get a hell of a lot faster if you travel at 90 instead of 60, although not as quick as you might think. But the amount of time that you make up by travelling at 110 kilometres rather than 100 kilometres is virtually none at all. Unless you're travelling for 8 or 9 hours, you're talking about a few minutes.

0: maybe making up 10 or 15 seconds over the space of a normal journey. And yet the risks that they'll take in order to make those minuscule gains are just insane.
1: Yeah, and the other side of that, isn't it, Brendan, the pure physics of speeding, even at that increased speed, diminishes your brake time reaction to avoid terrible consequences.
0: That's your increasing risk, tiny return.
1: Yeah. Thanks, mate. Have a good shift today.
0: Thanks, guys.
1: Brendan out there, the Garbo, Shell Harbour, talking to us. Dr. Amanda Stevens, Senior Research Fellow at Monash Uni at the Accident Research Centre, is with us as part of National Road Safety Week. We're talking to you about safe driving, emotional driving, and we've got plenty of calls, and we'll get back to your calls in a moment. Give us a shout if you want to join in, 1300 800 222.
2: Congratulations, Annalee. You've been voted the winning A suburb in the ABCs of Greater Brisbane. Next week, we'll be back with a new letter and a new batch of suburbs. Who will get your vote? 612 ABC Brisbane.
1: Francis Leach here, filling in for Trev on overnights. And Peter's in Ingleburn in New South Wales. Good morning.
3: Good morning. Yeah, look, something that I've noticed since I retired, I used to have to drive over, look up my only mum. Anyway, and it's quite noticeable how unbelievably fast and aggressive the drivers are. I've been getting up early a lot lately, around, you know, like peak hour time, I'm talking about 6, 6.30, 7 o'clock, compared to later in the morning or early afternoon. So say from 9.30 to about 1.30, quarter to 2, everybody is just drives nice and peaceful, generally, and relaxed.
1: But so you're saying that there's a sort of workflow traffic, Peter, maybe at that time?
3: Oh, my gosh. And what I've noticed the last few years, since the introduction of these SUVs and like your Ford Rangers, Toyota, Hilux and that, the drivers that drive those, oh my gosh, they just try and intimidate people so much, it is unbelievable.
1: Yeah, it's a good point, isn't it?
3: Very noticeable.
1: Let's talk to Dr. Stevens about
3: aggressive.
1: Yeah, we'll talk to Dr. Stevens about that. Is there any research, Amanda, into the size of cars and people buying bigger vehicles thinking they're safer? And in buying a bigger vehicle thinking they're safer, they behave in a way that means that they're not as careful as drivers because they think, you know, they've paid for a car that's going to do the protecting for them?
4: That's a really good question, Francis. And I don't know of any research that's directly compared driving attitudes with the type of cars that people drive. But I do know when we speak to people, they do feel there are certain types of cars and bigger cars that they feel more intimidated by and also feel perhaps a little bit more aggressive.
1: There's also the cars are, the other side of that.
4: Definitely getting bigger.
1: Yeah, and the other side of that is harder to drive because you don't – one of the smart ways to drive is if you're, say, for instance, if you're taking a right-hand turn at a traffic light in an urban environment, you can look through the car window of the car in front of you to see whether there's going to be oncoming traffic or what the traffic is coming forward. But if you're behind a big vehicle that takes up the entire lane, you've got no line of sight around anything. So it really does – that probably adds to the levels of frustration and people feeling like they don't know what's next in their driving experience on the day.
4: Absolutely.
1: Let's speak with Kirk on the Sunshine Coast. Hello, Kirk.
5: Morning, Francis. Morning, Amanda. I commute 250K a day as a round trip to work.
1: That's hard work.
5: That's 5 hours of my day gone before you even get anywhere. And I'm in southeast Queensland where we aren't really great with infrastructure. The problems we've got here is that I don't feel like there's enough driver training, which leads to anger and frustration. People sit in the right lane, people don't do the right speed, they sit under or they sit over, they tailgate. And the biggest problem we have is there's not enough police presence on the road. The only time you see it is around public holidays and school holidays, where there should be a better presence because people will actually think their actions through more carefully if they see a police car or a police bike beside them in the traffic.
1: Fair enough. Thank you, Kirk. We'll move through a few calls because we're running up to the news soon. G'day, Mark. How are
6: you? Lift your foot. Back off a bit. Make it easy for him.
1: Hello, Mark.
6: Oh, hi. How are you going?
1: Good. Welcome to ABC Radio Overnights. What's your driving experience been like?
6: I'm road train driver out in the Territory, so I can't explain about city driving much, but I don't know, one of my biggest... I get frustrated and angry myself. I don't know, it's just about headlights. Like, we're on the open road, and you need to be seen. People don't realise it. You can have your headlights on all day, and people don't have them on at dusk. but it helps you distinguish

0: distance. We're in, you know, people trying to overtake a road train, and there's a car coming at you at 120, and they don't have their lights on. It's hard for the person overtaking. And I don't know, it's a simple task. You turn a switch, people put their parkers on. It's called a parker. So you park, not for out on the road to be seen. I don't know, that's just one of the things that frustrates me as a driver.
1: And a really simple fix to give, as you said, Mark, to give people a sense of their distance coming towards you and being able to be seen so you can make good choices when you're driving. Safe driving out there this morning, my friend.
0: Yep, no worries. Thank you.
1: 1-300-800-222 is the number. Corey is in Devonport. Oh, beautiful Devonport on the in the north coast of Tasmania. Hello, Corey.
2: Yeah, good morning. Good morning. How are we?
1: Where are you driving off to today?
2: I'm working, actually, this morning, so I've got a local bread run.
1: Where, are you out to Ulverston, or where are you going?
2: Oh, Devonport.
1: Yep, nice.
2: I have the contract that I drive around and deliver all the bread in the morning, so no one gets a sandwich without me. So.
1: The sandwich man.
2: Okay, hey, Mr. Buns, but
1: excellent.
2: I just made that up.
1: No, I like it. I think you should run with that today.
2: I'll get it on my T-shirt, so that way. I've been to Vietnam and recently Bali and Cambodia. It's one near Vietnam, Cambodia, yeah.
1: Yep.
2: And I just find over there, like, they'll literally just weave through each other, but there's no aggression.
1: So it's chaotic but not aggressive. There's a difference, huh?
2: Yeah, and I think over here, one of your earlier callers was right. Like, we live in a society where we put so much pressure on ourselves that, like, from government maybe, from being on time, all these pressures, and I just find that maybe that's a cause of why we're so stressed on the road, you know, compared to places like Bali where they're a Bali time over there, so if they get there, they don't care. And the other thing I also thought I'd just mention was someone told me the other day was that when you go to the shopping centre or some places, choose to go in the biggest lane. Like, sometimes, you know, you're trying to get that. But just to teach yourself patience, choose to go in the biggest lane. Choose those times in life where that slows you down so you can learn to relax.
1: And that's a really good point, Corey. Like, you can train. Thanks for your call, and thank you for the sandwiches. The people of Devonport are grateful.
2: Excellent. All right, well, you have a good morning.
1: Thank you. That's a really good point. Like, Amanda, really taking the time, if you want to do it, to train yourself to behave differently in your car.
3: Yeah, absolutely. And changing your mindset about driving as well. Often we see driving as, you know, something that we have to do. It gets us from point A to point B, or it's what we do for our work. But changing your mindset and trying to make that an enjoyable part of the day and protecting that part of the day, I think that can be really helpful too.
1: Let's speak with Nathan now on ABC Radio Overnights. Good morning, Nathan.
4: Morning, Francis. How are you?
1: Are you out on the road this morning?
4: I just arrived at work. Amanda, just finishing up from that chat from Devonport, is just kind of what I want to say is that I've found personally is if you not make the driving part of it sort of the main part of your experience, like listening to podcasts or just listening to talkback radio, I find just gets you engaged in something else and you're less likely to be stressed about a slight hold up because you're kind of your main focus is, you know, the discussions that are going on around you.
1: That's a good point. So reframe what your drive's about. A bit of me time to listen to a few podcasts you want to get through.
4: Yep, pretty much. That helps me.
1: Well, good on you, Nathan. Thanks for that. Let's speak with Steve on the road as well. Another truckie. He's out there working this morning. Hi, Steve.
5: How you going, matey?
1: What's your experience of it?
5: What I see is, you get these learners out on this on a freeway. They're just sitting there driving the car, but if you put them in the back streets where they should be learning, they should cut the times down on the freeway. Put them in the back streets so they can learn how to drive a car and control themselves with driving the car. Then bring them out onto the highway and see what the difference is there.
1: Good on you, Steve. Thanks for that. And thanks to everybody who's called up. And Dr. Stevens, thank you for being with us this morning. It's an important conversation that we need to continue to have because all of us in one way or another are affected by bad driving on our roads.
3: No, thanks for having me. And thanks for, I really enjoyed

0: hearing everyone's stories about road rage. So thank you very much.
1: Thanks, Dr. Amanda Stevens there, Senior Research Fellow, Monash University Accident Research Centre, as part of National Road Safety Week here on ABC Radio Overnights. Frances here for Trevor, coming up after the latest ABC News. Kate Mead is back with us, ABC reporter. She's going to look at the news of the day, including states mobilising to deal with the diphtheria outbreak. I thought we dealt with that. That was the vaccines. What's going on? Kate's going to tell us all about it after the news.
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6: ABC News with David Rollins. Several European countries have joined Australia in demanding answers after Israel's far-right National Security Minister filmed himself taunting detained activists from a Gaza-bound flotilla. Nick Parmeter has the latest on this story.
7: The video, posted with the caption, "Welcome to Israel," shows activists forced to kneel on the ground with their hands zip-tied behind their backs while the Israeli national anthem is played over loudspeakers. Itamar Ben-Gvir can be heard taunting them. 11 Australians are believed to be among those detained, with Foreign Minister Penny Wong describing the video as shocking and unacceptable. A growing number of other countries have demanded answers, including France, Italy, the United Kingdom and the Netherlands. The global Samud flotilla has repeatedly denied claims by the Israeli government that their mission aids Hamas.
6: Former Cuban President Raul Castro has been indicted in the United States on murder charges. North America correspondent Cayman Gock reports.
8: The US government has indicted former Cuban President Raul Castro on charges of conspiracy to kill US nationals over a deadly strike on two planes in 1996. The Department of Justice alleges Castro was integral in ordering the aircraft be shot down, killing four people. It's a major escalation in the US pressure campaign against the Cuban communist government. President Donald Trump has warned Cuba is next after the US deposed Venezuelan leader Nicolas Maduro in a brazen raid in January. Cuba has warned any military action against the island would lead to a bloodbath. Cayman Gock, ABC News, Washington.
6: Meantime, US President Donald Trump has again suggested he may elect to order renewed strikes against Iran. His comments come after Iran's parliament speaker, Mohammad Bakir Khalibaf, said that obvious and hidden moves by the enemy show that they're seeking a new round of fighting. Iran's top negotiator also says the ceasefire has been used as an opportunity for Tehran to rebuild its military. President Trump has also repeated his regularly made claim that Iran are desperate to make a deal to end the war.
9: They want to make a deal so badly, we'll see what happens, but we hit them very hard, but we may have to hit them even harder, but maybe not. But we're not going to let Iran have a nuclear weapon and blow up the entire Middle East, Israel, the entire Middle East.
6: Britain's defence ministry says two Russian warplanes came dangerously close to an RAF spy plane on NATO's eastern flank last month. The BBC's Frank Gardner has the details.
10: Dangerous and unacceptable is how the MOD has described what happened over the Black Sea last month. Revealing the details today, it said two Russian fighter jets, an Su-35 and Su-27, repeatedly intercepted an unarmed RAF surveillance aircraft as it carried out a routine mission, monitoring NATO's eastern flank. One of the Russian aircraft flew so close it triggered emergency

0: systems on board, including disabling the autopilot. The other aircraft made 6 passes in front of the British plane, coming as close as 6 metres from its nose cone. Britain has issued a formal protest, known as a démarche, to the Russian embassy.
1: Former Northern Territory child protection workers say proposed reforms following the death of Kumanjai Little Baby could weaken protections for Aboriginal children. The NT government announced reforms after scrutiny intensified over the child protection system and the handling of notifications involving the 5-year-old girl. Former child protection worker and kinship carer Peter Lee Cole-Manelis says the amendments would only perpetuate stereotypes against Aboriginal people.
2: It almost suggests that Aboriginal people can't be safe carers. It is a principle that's universally recognised across Australia and through the United Nations, and the NT once again wants to separate themselves from everyone else and do something that's just more harmful and shows they have not learned anything.
1: Researchers say new geothermal technology could unlock a major new source of renewable energy in Australia, despite a lack of volcanic activity. Unlike wind and solar, geothermal energy can provide constant power around the clock. Scientists say advanced drilling technology now makes it possible to access much hotter underground

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1: Welcome to Breakfast with Craig Zonka and Loretta Ryan.
4: Yes, good morning. It is a Thursday. We are up to the 21st of May.
5: Oh, we are. And yes, it's my grandmother's birthday today, my late grandmother.
4: There you go. When you hear that date, all of a sudden.
5: I just remembered. How lovely. Thank you. And happy birthday if you're having a birthday today.
4: You might like to mark it by playing the early curly before 5:30. On 1300 222 612. At least we start it in this half hour. Who knows when it will end?
5: I know.
4: It's like yesterday, three questions. Gosh. It took us 3 hours to solve the early curly.
5: Yeah, and then what happens is people have to go into work and then we get all these texts saying, please tell me the answer. What is it?
4: Yeah, what was that? Suburb again?
5: You know what? So I know that Holly is a little bit stressed this morning because she's wondering if she can live up to yesterday's expectation. Holly, hello. Holly, what are we in for? Is it okay today?
6: Well, I'm off the suburb question today. Michaela did Mondays and Tuesdays, and then I jumped in and did yesterdays, and then it all just went a little haywire. So I didn't know whether to take it personally, but Michaela had already done the suburb question before I left yesterday, and I was like, okay.
5: Okay, so you're blaming her today.
6: I've been relegated.
4: Ooh.
5: Oh, okay.
4: All to be revealed.
6: I think she's taken like over the chorus of people from Brisbane going.
5: Oh, well, hang on. What did she just write? I think it's because I'm a bit nicer than Holly.
6: Oh. Nice. I'm coming back out there. So,
5: yeah, we don't have a name for her. We call you the Darth Curler, but we don't know. Is she? What's the offsider to the Darth Vader?
4: Oh, I have no idea because Star Wars goes

0: which, yeah. But the feels like temperature, about 5 degrees.
1: I love this weather. I really do.
0: Getting cooler, isn't it? Grabbing the jumpers and the slippers and all those sorts of things. Mostly sunny on the forecast for today, up to a maximum of 24 in the city, 23 around Logan, Bayside suburbs, about that 23 degree mark. Ipswich to 24 today. Partly cloudy on the forecast for tomorrow and Saturday, but still should be plenty of sunny breaks in there. A possible shower on Sunday and Monday, but we're only talking about a mil or two at best.
2: Congratulations, Annalie. You've been voted the winning A suburb in the ABCs of Greater Brisbane. Next week, we'll be back with a new letter and a new batch of suburbs. Who will get your vote? 612 ABC Brisbane.
0: Oh, another one for the south side of town. Thank you, Annalie. As you wake up this morning, let's take a squiz through some of the stories making headlines this Thursday. And what about that absolutely heartbreaking announcement from the former Brisbane Bronco, Jai Arrow?
1: Oh, this is so distressing. He's facing the fight of his life, having been diagnosed with motor neurone disease. The former Maroon has been forced into immediate retirement.
0: Now, of course, he's more recently been playing for South Sydney. Mm. The 30-year-old, he choked back tears as the South Sydney CEO, Blake Solly, delivered the news on his behalf.
3: He has spent a lot of time crafting a statement, which I'll read from now. Thank you to everyone for being here and for the support I've received over what has been an incredibly difficult and uncertain period in my life. After extensive medical testing and consultations regarding ongoing symptoms, I've recently received a diagnosis relating to nerve and neurological condition. Further tests, specialist reviews and medical processes are still ongoing, and my doctors are continuing to assess my condition. Over recent months, my symptoms have affected different parts of my everyday life. On medical advice, I'm not currently medically cleared to train or play at the required level, and I'll be stepping away from those duties while I focus fully on my health, treatment and rehabilitation. I want to sincerely thank everyone at the South Sydney Rabbitohs for the personal support they've shown me and my family throughout this process. South Sydney Rabbitohs, my teammates, staff and everyone behind the scenes have made an incredibly hard situation much easier to face.
0: Rabbitohs CEO Blake Solly there. His teammates Cody Walker and Latrell Mitchell watched on for this press conference as coach Wayne Bennett spoke of the shock.
4: Goosebumps running through me now, just being here. It's the last way you want someone to retire, but it is what it is, and he's handled it great, and he's helping us handle it a lot better as well. He's been able to maintain coming to training, and whilst he hasn't been doing the training, loads of the other players have, he's done a lot of training, and he can keep coming. We'll take him on the trips with us away, or we don't need to cut him loose. We need him here with us.
1: Wayne Bennett there, and that was at the press conference yesterday. But then on Channel 9 last night, Jai spoke of his diagnosis and determination with Danica Mason.
5: I wanted, you know, to do this, to let people know I am okay and I am ready to fight. I do really have a lot. Nothing is going to take me out easy.
6: Medically, you know, what can you do?
5: I want to do everything I can. Any trial, any medication that, you know, will maintain me for as long as possible. I want to inspire as well. I want to inspire other people who are, you know, been diagnosed.
0: Wants to inspire others. He said that he's still got plenty of fight.
1: Yeah, Jai Arrow
0: there.
1: I don't know about you, but when I heard that in the news yesterday, I was just shocked. And when they said motor neurone disease, gosh, it's just heartbreaking to hear that.
0: Oh, I'm actually thinking of Carl Webb, of course. Mm. More recently, a former footy great, Brisbane Bronco himself, who was diagnosed, then passed away a couple of years ago now. And yeah, to think that he's still been training and playing Jai Arrow. And you can hear in his speech and in his words that it has been a real struggle for him.
1: Well, also a quick progression, and we'll hear a little more from that interview with Danica Mason on Nine a little bit later on. But I know many people can relate to that illness and what he's going through.
0: Oh, and I see this weekend on Sunday, there is a big walk happening in Brisbane, a walk to defeat MMD, motor neurone disease. We'll talk about that a little later as well on this Thursday here on 612 ABC Brisbane. Other news to stay across. Do you remember getting your jab against diphtheria as a kid?
1: I don't remember getting a diphtheria jab, no. I remember, as I've said to you before, there was a polio vaccine.

0: magazine, there was TB, that you got the needle at high school, but you never really quite knew about what the disease was, but you knew you didn't want it, that's for sure.
1: And now, well, the news this week has been the largest outbreak in recent memory. We're expecting to see a support package unveiled today as the states and Commonwealth work to bolster vaccine rates.
0: Yeah, diphtheria was once considered almost eradicated, but now there's been more than 220 cases reported so far this year across the country, including here in Queensland. I want to know why all of a sudden this is happening again.
1: Now, Chief Health Officer Dr. Marianne Gale says Queensland Health closely monitoring the situation.
2: We've certainly taken actions in Queensland to protect our community and try to minimise the risk of cases occurring, here in Queensland.
1: So something to watch today. Just speaking of health too, the ribbon has been cut, the doors opened on Queensland's first major new public hospital in almost a decade. I'm talking about the Mater Hospital at Springfield. It will provide care for around 185,000 patients annually, we're told, in one of the southeast corners. Well, you know, it's one of our major growth corridors right now, don't
0: you? Yes. It'll also provide, of course, a major employment boost, giving jobs to almost 1,000 healthcare workers. The partnership between public and private will see the state government fund the new Mater over the next 4 years to the tune of almost $640 million.
1: So it's had a staged opening since April. The emergency department fully opens next week. So fully operational, the hospital will be. It's been a busy week for the Health Minister. Tim Nicholls set to give you a better idea of the state's hospital landscape. He's set to address the CEDA Health Conference later today.
0: Now, a little victory for residents in Greenslopes, with Australia Post opting to reopen the suburb's licensed post office. This is big news, actually.
1: It's been a big talking point on the south side of town. The facility abruptly shut up shop at the start of April due to an issue between the licensee and their landlord. Now, 43 days later, it's back to business. Fiona Cunningham is the Deputy Mayor and Councillor for the Coorparoo Ward. Speaking on 612 Drive, she told Ellen Fanning it's a good outcome all round.
3: People want these services.

0: Okay, so Green Slopes to reopen. Yeah, Camp Hill. I was just in there the other day sending off a couple of things. The Camp Hill post office, it's set to close mid-June, about the 18th of June, I think Fiona Cunningham just said.
1: But look at that people power getting that other one open. I know there was a fight around the Hendra Way for a against a Golden Arches store at Hendra. So I don't know where that's at, but maybe if you live around the area. But I'm just thinking people power, you can either, you can go up against something. Would you have a win? Have you ever won? But getting this post office opened again, that's certainly a win for those residents at Green Slopes.
0: Well, it's around those essential services that you still want access to. You know, same with bank branches that you hear of closing.
1: That's right.
0: All the time and have been, and the fight to try to keep some of those open too. Also, today, usually if you hear the word hacker, it's associated with some grim cyber attack, isn't it? But would you believe there's actually an event on the Gold Coast celebrating those who know their way around a computer?
1: Oh gosh, young hackers from all over the world have this week been going head-to-head at the International Cyber Security Challenge, with the event set for its finals today.
0: So this is the first time the competition has been held down under. It pits seven global teams of 17 players against each other in hours-long sessions simulating real-work cyber threats. This World Cyber Cup, if you like, is seen as the breeding ground of the world's future top security experts.
1: Right, as well as their future top security experts doing good.
0: Yeah, that's what we're talking about.
1: Yeah, not hacks.
0: Not stealing your data, try to protect your data.
1: Yes.
0: 17 past five.

0: Vote now by searching ABC Classic 100. Greatest of all time.
1: Oh, the Classic 100. Yeah. You've got to add your votes to that as well on the Classic website. Okay, early curly time. Oh, good morning to Joanne from Capella Bar. Loretta, she says, I share your grandmother's birthday.
2: Oh, Joanne, happy birthday. There you go. You're a Taurian, aren't you? A Taurus? Taurus the bull?
1: Oh, yeah. That'd be just about to run out, wouldn't it?
2: Just about to. Because then, yeah.
1: What comes next, Donna?
2: Well, I'm next in June. That's Cancer.
1: Okay.
2: Yeah, the crab.
1: Oh, yeah, your birthday's only a few weeks away.
2: Yes, maybe I'll take the day off. Some people do that. They decide to take the day off on their birthday. So I knew a girlfriend of mine did it every year.
1: Mm.
2: But I think it's more fun to come to work because people cook cupcakes for you. Did the Darth hear that?
1: Actually, your birthday this year, it's on a Sunday.
2: Oh, I'm coming to work.
1: Well, we won't be here.
2: It's always the Monday.
1: Oh, it's not your birthday on the Monday, though, is it?
2: The Darth said she's already sorted my cupcakes. Uh-oh.
1: Oh, triple 2 612. Let's play the early curly.
2: That's nice music, Craig.
1: Let's get into it. Who's here? Oh, Max here at Toowong. Morning, Max.
3: Oh, g'day, guys. Yeah, before we go, I've just got a little poem for Michaela, and it goes like this: Holly, Darth Vader is she. Michaela, your baby will be.
2: Is that it?
3: Are there Wookiees out there who would possibly dare an attempt at the early curly?
2: One of your best, Max.
3: Thank you. You've got to go to work on your birthday and we'll all come in and celebrate it with you on the Sunday.
2: Oh, will you? We'll have a special get-together.
3: Yeah, we'll bring our mugs in.
2: Oh, that's enough. What a great idea, a mug party.
1: Yeah, where's the organisation of that? How's that coming along, Larry?
2: Well, we've got a lot to do because there's a lot going on. Because Kat Feeney's having a knitting-a-thon with Yvonne from the Spinners and Weavers.
1: Yeah, that's next week for the beanies. Yes. Yes.
2: So
3: someone's
2: you know,
3: going to have to clean up all those dropped stitches, though.
2: That's right. So we eat one thing at a time, Craig.
1: Okay, mug party. It's still on the list for 2026. Mm. Let's start with question one, Max. It goes something like this.
2: The state government has allocated almost $640 million to help fund the new Mater Hospital at Springfield. Over how long,
1: We did mention
2: Max,
1: this.
2: We mentioned this. Will they fund this Mater Hospital?
3: Yeah, you know, I was busy writing poetry. I'm going to say over the next 5 years.
1: Ooh, you say five
2: okay,
1: years?
2: Okay, you say five. We have to say I'm sorry.
1: Max.
3: Oh, I'm sorry too.
2: Never mind. Thanks, Max.
1: It's not 5 years. Thank you. 1300 222 612. What is the answer we need? How many years? The state government has allocated almost $640 million to help fund this new MARTA hospital at Springfield. $640 million over how many years to keep it operational? 1300 222 612. That is question one of three.
2: Lido, Boss Gags. This is great, Craig.
1: A Thursday morning. Hello. Lido.

0: Yeah, classic tune, isn't it, from Boz Scaggs? Lido Shuffle off that brilliant album released back in 1976 titled Silk Degrees that is one of those must-haves in every record collection.
1: Yeah, that's right. They're those iconic albums like Fleetwood Mac's
0: Rumours.
1: Rumours.
0: It's got to be there as well.
1: I know another one.
0: From Neil Diamond. Yeah.
1: Arrival ABBA.
0: Oh, yeah.
1: I've got that one.
0: That's not on my list. 1300 222 612, early curly time. Question one sounds like this. The state government, we mentioned it as we ran through some of the headlines. State government has allocated almost $640 million to help fund the new Mater Hospital at Springfield. Over what period? How many years? 1300 222 612.
1: Oh, this has stumped you all.
0: To play this Thursday's edition of the Early Curly.
1: A bit of a hangover from yesterday.
0: Then we've got, a cracking suburb question and a brain teaser. Of course, if you're still there at question number three, that's when you're in the draw for our 612 ABC Brisbane breakfast mug.
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2: 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This is 612 ABC Brisbane. With Craig Zonka and Loretta Ryan.
0: Oh, and good morning to Sean. He says, I promise to hold on for question three Wednesday. The whole of Southeast Queensland holds on and on and on before question three. I wonder what Thursday will bring. Well, we are here, Sean, and our number is 1300 222 612. Trudy wants to know, what was the answer to question three yesterday?
1: I've forgotten myself. Oh,
0: Caveman.
1: Caveman. And Albany Creek was the suburb question.
0: And we had so many callers from Albany Creek, but none who actually suggested their home suburb for that one.
1: Yeah. Hey, I just want to know that I have some news on Toombul this morning for residents around the shopping centre. Mm. Irvine Group, which is the developer, is starting a letter drop of residents, and that's starting today, just to share some initial information about the development application, which they say is about to be lodged with the Brisbane City Council. So they've done a letter drop, so you'll be able to read all about that. And they want to open dialogue with all the neighbours in the area. So they're going to start community engagement pop-up soon. And there's also a website. You can go to their website, toombul.com.au, to register for updates.
0: Okay, that's how you can stay in touch, or just listen to Loretta on 612 ABC Brisbane, the Queen of Toombul. Question one of three for the early curly. It sounds like this. The state government has allocated almost $640 million to help fund the new Mater Hospital at Springfield. Over what period of time? 1300 222 612. We'll check news in a couple of minutes. Brad's going to be along with a traffic update soon as well. And if there's something you see that we should know about, you better tell us. Here's Pamela at Labrador. Morning, Pamela.
6: Good morning, guys. I just want to point out to Loretta that Gemini comes before.
1: Oh, that's right. You're right, Pamela. Gemini is first. Yes, the twins. Gemini and then Cancer. Thank you very much. Yeah.
0: Thanks for the astrology lesson.
1: Are you into your star signs, Pamela?
6: Yes.
1: What are you?
6: A Pisces.
1: Oh, Pisces are so lovely. My mother's a Pisces. Cancer and Pisces get on very well.
6: Yes, and I'm a water baby, so of course I'm going for a swim shortly.
1: Of course
6: I'm
1: you are.
6: Waiting for it to get light.
1: Yes.
0: And it's a bit chilly now, Pamela, too.
6: Oh, when I roll over and the pillow feels cold on my cheek, I know it's chilly.
1: Well, that's why you have to get flannelette pillows and sheets.
6: No, it sticks to my hair. No.
1: Oh, well, then you have a silk pillow slip so it doesn't get your hair.
6: No, I don't like that either.
1: Oh, what about wearing
6: a
1: hairnet?
6: I'm happy with a cotton one.
1: Don't laugh at me. Don't laugh at me. I've been wearing a hairnet, not every night, Craig, only if I've had my hair done and, you know, I've had it curled for something special and then I'll put the hairnet on so that it still looks all right the next day. Yes, I sleep alone.
0: Yeah, that explains that hairdo this morning. Let's see if we can get through question one before news is on our doorstep. The state government has allocated almost $640 million to help fund the new Mater Hospital at Springfield. Over what period of time, Pamela?
6: I think 6 years.
1: Six years.
0: It is...
1: Wrong.
0: Not 6 years.
1: I've just realised I tell you way too much, Craig.
0: Here's Matt from Highgate Hill. Hello, Matt.
7: Morning, Craig. Morning.
1: Hello, Matthew. What's the answer? How many years?
7: I believe it's 4 years.
0: 4 years? Yes, that is correct. Now we're off and racing. Question two, the suburb question.
1: Here we go. We love this one. Which Brisbane suburb shares part of its name with a popular toy known the whole world over?
0: Ooh, what do you reckon, Matt?
7: Popular toy known the whole world over.
1: Yeah.
0: Part of its name, popular toy known the whole world over as we count down to news. What could it be?
7: I'm thinking Rubik's Cube and I can't think of a suburb.
1: Oh.
7: No.
1: Oh, Matthew.
0: Does that mean we say goodbye?
1: This is goodbye.
7: Yep.
0: See you, mate.
7: Sorry, guys.
0: News is next.
2: Everything Brisbane.
4: Newly appointed Lions co-captain Josh Dunkley.
8: Brisbane Broncos star Payne Haas says he's determined to...
9: Allen bought a field right here in Albion. You could say they did it in a canter.
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10: ABC News. Good morning, I'm Maria Hatzakis. Foreign Minister Penny Wong has condemned a video posted by Israel's far-right National Security Minister taunting detained pro-Palestinian activists. His Middle East correspondent, Matthew Doran.
11: Itamar Ben-Gvir posted the video on social media platform X as he toured a facility where the crews of the Global Samud Flotilla were being held days after the Israeli military launched an interception operation in international waters. Some of the activists can be seen being pushed and dragged by police, as well as kneeling on the ground with their hands zip-tied as the Israeli national anthem played over a loudspeaker. There are 11 Australians among the group, and in a statement, Penny Wong says it's shocking, unacceptable and degrading. Israel's Prime Minister Benjamin Netanyahu has also issued a rare rebuke, saying the behaviour was inconsistent with the values and norms of the State of Israel.
10: The man chosen by President Donald Trump to be the next US ambassador to Australia has outlined his priorities before a Senate committee in Washington. John Lyons has the story.
12: Businessman and economics lecturer David Bratt has appeared before the US Senate Foreign Relations Committee as part of his confirmation process for the new role. He listed critical minerals, defence cooperation and partnership in the Indo-Pacific as his three top priorities should he be confirmed. Mr. Bratt was not subjected to tough questioning and is almost certain to be confirmed to take up his new role in Canberra. John Lyons, ABC News, Washington.
10: Former Labor Prime Minister and Treasurer Paul Keating has backed the federal government's changes to the capital gains tax discount. This report from political reporter Lexi Junowick.
13: As Treasurer, Mr. Keating introduced the capital gains tax in 1985, taxing profit from investment after inflation was stripped out. The measure was replaced in 1999 by then Liberal Treasurer Peter Costello with a 50% capital gains tax discount. In last week's budget, Treasurer Jim Chalmers announced a return to a Keating-style model for CGT. Mr. Keating says the new changes are structurally sound and the government is seeking to

0: arrest a Howard and Costello-era measure that has made housing unaffordable for a whole generation.
1: A depot operator in Queensland's Container Exchange Program has been accused of having employees sleep on depot floors in a multi-million dollar federal court dispute. Kira Jones explains.
2: Operator Coex sent contractor You Can Recycle a show cause notice in July last year with allegations staff were working outside their visa requirements and were miscounting cans. You Can Recycle says Coex employees visited its depots on numerous occasions in an aggressive manner without giving the business a chance to remedy any of the alleged breaches. It further alleges Coex had misled the contractor into believing it would be operating a new cash refund point in Beenleigh, south of Brisbane.
1: Police are investigating a fatal crash in southeast Queensland. Officers say two cars collided on Atkinson Dam Road in the Somerset region yesterday afternoon. A 50-year-old woman driving one of the vehicles died at the scene. Her passengers, a 22-year-old man and 26-year-old woman, were taken to hospital in a stable condition, along with a baby boy who wasn't hurt. The driver of the other vehicle was also taken to hospital in a stable condition. In the NRL, the Rabbitohs coach says the club will never walk away from player Jai Arrow. Arrow hasn't played for Souths this season due to a serious shoulder injury. But yesterday, the club revealed he's been diagnosed with motor neurone disease. Wayne Bennett says Jai's been loyal to him and the Souths won't let him down.
3: He will hang around here as long as he possibly can, okay, even after I'm gone. That's just the DNA of this club, and that's he'll need us, we'll need him. It's as simple as that. And so no one's walking away from anybody. We're just telling you what's going on so that we can be candid with everybody and he can get on with his life and have all the treatment, all the stuff that he's got to go through.
1: Queensland's weather, isolated showers about eastern Cape York, mostly sunny elsewhere. Cairns 26, Townsville and Rockhampton 27 degrees, Mackay 23, Bundaberg 25, Mount Isa 24. In the state southeast, mostly sunny Brisbane and Ipswich 24, Logan, the Gold and Sunshine Coast, a top of 23 degrees, Toowoomba 20. Looking ahead for the southeast, mostly sunny tomorrow, partly cloudy on Saturday and Sunday. 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
4: 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With Craig Zonka and Loretta Ryan.
7: 25 to 6, thanks to Kath from Kingaroy, who actually knows my birthday better than you, Craig, better than me by the sounds of it, because you said, when did you say my birthday was?
8: Well, I thought it was a Sunday.
7: On a Sunday. And what date?
8: What was it?
7: You're looking at?
8: I was looking at the 14th of June.
7: Yes, no, thank you very much. It, as Kath has told you, that my birthday, if written down correctly, falls on a Wednesday this year.
8: Yeah.
7: And it's not the 14th, it's the 24th.
8: 24th! Oh, I knew there was a 4 in there somewhere.
7: How long have you known me now?
8: Oh, it's been a while.
7: Okay. Thank you, Kath from Kingaroy.
8: Okay, well, there you go.
7: Yeah.
8: And Kath says, well, she has a friend who every year takes her birthday off work.
7: Yes. And that's, do you do that too, take your birthday off? Is that fun, though? Because you wake up and, you know, you come to work, everyone says, happy birthday, and there's balloons and cake. But if you're home by yourself.
8: Well, you will have cake because Holly says she's already got those cupcakes sorted and ready to go. Hello to you on this Thursday, and may it be a very happy birthday should you be celebrating on this 21st day of May. So that means for everyone playing along at home, write down the 24th of June. Circle that.
7: And remember, there'll be plenty of ELO that day.
8: It will be Loretta's birthday. Hey, we do need your help on 1300 222 612 to solve the early curly.
7: Now we've all woken up. I can see a lot of calls. Come on, that's good, because it's darker and colder these mornings. This is question number two, which Brisbane suburb shares part of its name with a popular toy known the whole world over?
8: Okay, what suburb could it be? Pick up the phone to play. 1300 222 612.
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10: Yeah, very good morning, Craig and Loretta. At the moment, we do have a breakdown at Nunda, eastbound Star Chill Road, eastbound left lane after Sandgate Road. So

0: just take it easy through there with Chris to get that removed later. Burstboard main repairs, they're ongoing at Rockley. There are some delays both ways there at times. Boaters Road southbound left lane is blocked at Granard Road. So just be aware of those changed traffic conditions. And also, still got some flooding about. Mole Road is still flooded between Chelsea Road and New Cleveland Road at Gumdale, and also at Durack Bow Hill Road near Harley's Creek, still flooded through there as well. Remember, if it's flooded, forget it. The M1 northbound building between Logan Home and Sachs Creek, and the Bruce Highway between North Lakes and Mango Hill. I'm Brad from ATN. I'll have more details before 6 on 612 ABC Brisbane.
1: Thank you, Brad. 15 degrees in Brisbane. Bayside 14, 8 at Ipswich. Logan is 11. 15 on the Gold Coast and the Sunshine Coast. Moreton Bay 12 degrees.
2: Okay, and on the way today, more sunny skies, mostly sunny, the official words from the Weather Bureau. Up to a maximum of 24 in Brisbane and Ipswich. A little bit cooler, 23 for Logan and around Bayside suburbs. Partly cloudy tomorrow and Saturday, but you'd still imagine plenty of sunny breaks in there. Those minimums overnight just increasing by a couple of degrees into the weekend. Possible shower Sunday and Monday.
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4: With Craig Zonka and Loretta Ryan.
2: Oh, I'm just having a laugh at Fred's answer for the early curly.
1: Every day,
2: line.
1: Fred, you make us laugh. Every day. So, and well, that's not correct though, Fred.
2: A yo-yo manto. Okay, what do you reckon the answer could be? Question two of three. It's the suburb question. Here's Anne at Ormiston. G'day, Anne.
5: Good morning. Yes, I do love these beautiful cold mornings. They're just warm enough to be, you know, not too cold, and we're definitely away from the heat.
1: So. I love it too. And, you know, last year, girlfriends of mine for my birthday took me to Stanthorpe for a big weekend, and I love the cold. It was freezing. We were around the fire and it was fabulous. And I'm just thinking about that again because, yeah, I like this weather, Anne.
2: Try and book in a weekend
5: Stanthorpe
2: trip.
5: Is beautiful.
1: Isn't it? Just beautiful.
5: It is.
1: All right, Anne, what's the answer? A Brisbane suburb that shares part of its name with a popular toy known the whole world over.
5: My best is currently on holidays in Japan, and I'm getting photos of Paddington off on his world tour again. So really? I reckon Paddington Bear.
2: Paddington.
1: Oh, nice.
2: P-A-D-D-I-N-G.
1: So he's on his world tour.
2: Paddington
1: Bear.
2: Anne, it's not Paddington. Not the bear from Peru, no, nor the suburb.
1: You thought it was right, Anne, but never mind. Thank you.
2: Here's David at Boona on 1300 222 612. G'day, David.
6: G'day, how are you going today?
1: Good, thanks, David. What do you think the answer is?
6: Well, I thought the toy might be a ball, so I went with Balmoral.
1: Ball, Balmoral.
2: Is that what we need? David,
1: no.
2: Ruling that out too.
1: We're not mucking around this morning. John at Camp Hill, what do you think the answer is?
2: G'day, John.
7: G'day, how you all doing?
1: Good, thanks.
7: I don't know if that lady likes the cold. If I wanted to be cold, I would have migrated to Canada in 1965. What a brave out.
2: Oh, hey, and really, is it cold or is it
1: cold
2: just a bit
1: Queensland?
2: Fresh
1: no.
2: In Queensland?
7: Well, I've been here long enough to appreciate the heat. So, yes, I think it's cold.
2: What suburb have you come up with this morning, John?
7: Woolloongabba, the last part being part of the Barbie doll.
2: Oh.
1: Which part? Woolloongabba.
7: Woolloongabba.
2: Just the very Barbie. End of it. Barbie to Woolloongabba.
1: Oh, BA. I was going to say, which part of Woolloongabba is the Barbie doll? But BA, okay.
2: John, it's not Woolloongabba.
1: No, it's not right. Sorry.
2: Here's Sally at Victoria Point. G'day, Sally.
8: Oh, hi, Craig.
2: How are you?
1: Hi, Sally.
8: Hi, Loretta.
1: What are you doing this morning?
8: Both?
1: Good. What are you up to this morning at Vicky Point?
8: I'm actually tucked in bed with a Labrador on my foot.
1: Oh, beautiful.
2: What's the name of your lab, Sally?
8: Georgina.
1: Georgina? We work with a couple of Georginas.
8: We call her George, for short.
1: George, yes. Is it a...
8: I sent your Georgina a photograph of my Georgina.
1: Oh, did you?
8: Yes. She's very cute.
1: Is she a brown, black or golden?
8: She's a yellow, yeah, golden.
1: She's a yellow. And actually, they're, labbies are used for the guide dogs, aren't they? We've got a special story coming up later this morning about guide dogs.
2: We do.
1: Work they do.
8: We had a guide dog puppy for 9 months when my daughter was 17.
1: Yep.
8: And that's how we came to love Labrador.
1: Yeah. So, just beautiful temperament,
8: beautiful.
1: Aren't they?
8: Mm. They are. They just so love people. More than food, I think, even.
2: Well, that's saying something, Sally. Yeah. That's saying something. Which Brisbane suburb shares part of its name with a popular toy known the whole world over? What do you reckon?
9: Well, I did ring up for the 4 years because I got that. But I've had to think, and I thought Stone's Corner for Rubik's Cube because it's a stone ruby and there's lots of corners in Rubik's Cube, so that's all I could come up with.
1: Wow. How your mind works early in the morning. That's really good.
2: Yeah, the twists and turns to get to Rubik's Cube, then Stone's Corner. Sally?
1: It's not right though,
2: it's
1: Sally.
2: It's not Stone's Corner, 18 to 6 the time. What do you think? Here's Amy at Greenbank. Good morning.
10: Morning.
1: Hi, Amy. Which Brisbane suburb shares part of its name with a popular toy known the whole world over?
10: I'm thinking Banyo for yo-yo.
1: Yo-yo. Banyo. I remember when they were really big at the Ecca, I remember being a kid and, they were doing displays, demonstrations of the yo-yo and all the different tricks. But is it a yo-yo, Banyo?
10: I'm feeling no. Thank you.
1: Sorry,
2: Amy.
10: Thanks, guys. Bye.
1: Bye.
2: Be light of 1300-222-612 if you think you know the answer. Dave from Eagleby. Help us out this morning, Dave. Hello, if my computer will work for us.
11: How are you?
1: Hi, Dave.
2: I'm well. What are you thinking for this one?
11: I'm thinking it might be Barbie for Barden.
1: Barden, Barbie.
2: Dave, it's not.
1: Oh, Barden. Dave, I'm sorry.
2: What do you reckon it is? Here's Jenny at 8 Mile Plains. Hi there, Jenny.
12: Oh, good morning, Craig and Loretta. How are you?
1: Good, thanks, Jenny. Have you played before?
12: No, I haven't.
1: First timer.
2: Welcome along.
1: So we've got a coaster from the Queensland Spinners, Weavers and Fibre Artists. Or, you know what now, we also have limited edition key rings that
2: made. That they've crafted.
1: Yeah, that they've crafted. So you can get your pick there, Jenny.
12: Sounds terrific.
1: Yeah. Well, what do you think the answer is? It's a Brisbane suburb shares part of its name with a popular toy known the whole world over.
12: Could it be Cabbage Creek after the Cabbage Dolls?
1: Or Cabbage Patch Dolls? Yeah.
12: Yes.
1: Cabbage Creek. Like Cabbage Tree Creek? Is that what you're thinking?
12: Cabbage Tree Creek.
1: Yeah.
12: Yes.
2: Jenny, that's not right.
1: Did you have a Cabbage Patch? Did you have a Cabbage Patch doll, Jenny?
12: No, I don't.
1: No, I didn't. I didn't have one either.
2: It's still a thing now.
1: I don't know.
12: No, none of mine survived childhood.
2: Thank you, Jenny. Dave at Salisbury. G'day, Dave.
13: Morning, guys. How are you?
1: Good, thanks. Dave, what are you up to?
13: Just getting ready to go to work. I've just got back from a dog walk, so.
1: Oh, nice. And what type of dog do you have?
13: A rescue dog.
1: Oh, a little rescue, yeah.
13: He's a Roddy Staffy Cross.
1: Oh. Wow.
2: He'd have a bit of energy too then, Dave.
13: Yes, he does indeed, and he gets very cranky when he doesn't go for his walk. Oh. So Monday, Tuesday morning were a bit of a nuisance for us.
1: Yeah, he's waiting for you.
2: Rain. Yes.
13: Yeah, we've been for the walk. I'm just getting his breakfast now.
1: Oh, good. All right, Dave, which Brisbane suburb shares part of its name with a popular toy known the whole world over?
13: I think the toy is a doll, and the answer is Dolly's Rocks.
1: Dolly's Rocks.
2: Is that a suburb?
1: Dolly's Rocks Road.
2: Dave, that is...
1: Sorry, Dave.
2: What we need this morning. So what is the answer? 1300-222-612, our phone number, to play the early curly.
14: WFT. Woofty. Here's your word for today with Professor Rowley Sussex.
15: We often don't realise important things about our language until something goes wrong. And that was what happened when, in a European restaurant, I was offered sea bass in papillote with orange smell. The problem was not papillote, which is magic if well done. No, the problem was smell. The word smell in English is nasty by default. What's that smell implies a disagreeable odour. We can, at a pinch, use smell in a more positive way, as in, what's that marvellous smell? But smells normally evoke drains, effluvia like body emanations, and skunks if you have ever smelt one. Furthermore, smell is not a classy word. If we want class, we should use something like odour or aroma. Papillote, on the other hand, is a classy word. After all, it's French and relates not just to cooking, but to cuisine. And papillote certainly doesn't belong on the same table as orange smell. Flavour, perhaps, or something even more French and mysterious like soupçon. At that dinner, I declined the sea bass in papillote. Any self-respecting fish would refuse to appear on the same plate with orange smell. I'm Rowley Sussex, and this has been your word for today.
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2: Marking a very special anniversary for Meals on Wheels, doing that after 6 o'clock on this Thursday morning. It's the 21st of May.
1: Dan at Callumbell wants to have a go at the early curly. Hi, Dan.
17: Hey, how are you?
1: Good, thank you. Which Brisbane suburb shares part of its name with a popular toy known the whole world over?
17: Oh, it's got to be Barbie, the toy. Barden was already said, so I'll go Beringa.
2: Beringa, you say, Dan? With Barbie, the toy?
1: What's the suburb name?
17: Beringa.
1: Where's
17: I don't know. ChatGPT reckons it exists.
2: Oh, Dan, now the truth comes out, doesn't it?
1: You know, maybe it means Turinga, but Beringa, you're going with Barbie.
2: And Dan.
1: Beringa.
2: You better tell ChatGPT that it is wrong. So, yeah, mate. What's the answer? Mari Redcliffe, hello.
18: Hello.
1: Hi, Mari.
18: Hello. I'm thinking the toy might be Rocking Horse, and so Rothwell, the suburb.
1: Rothwell, a Rocking Horse?
2: Rocking Horse to Rothwell.
1: Yeah.
2: Mari. No, that's not it either.
1: Sorry, Marby. Apparently, Beringa is in the Sunshine Coast region.
2: Okay, well, this does say Brisbane suburb. Not even Greater Brisbane suburb today.
1: Okay.
2: Here's
1: Beck?
2: Beck
1: from Bray Park.
2: Try saying that quickly three times over. Hi there, Beck.
19: Hello, how are you doing?
1: Good, thanks, Beck. What are you up to this morning?
19: I have just dropped my daughter at rowing and now I'm at work.
1: Oh, gosh. Where do you work?
19: At Morayfield at the high school.
1: Oh, are you a teacher?
19: Yeah.
2: I tell you, that's an early start, Beck.
19: Yeah, get all my paperwork done in the morning while no one else is here.
1: Oh, Beck, and what grades do you teach?
19: I'm actually one of the deputy principals here.
1: Wow. Okay.
19: Oh, yeah.
1: You've got a lot to do then, a lot of paperwork.
19: Sometimes.
1: Yeah. All right. Well, how are they going there at school? How's everything going for this first half of the year?
19: Yeah, excellently. Yeah. Very well.
1: Oh, that's good.
2: Yeah, what are we, about halfway through term two? Yeah. Exams would be coming up. Yes.
1: Yeah. Now, Beck, have you played before?
19: I have not.
2: Oh, well, welcome along.
1: Thank you so much for ringing.
19: No worries.
2: Get a coaster or a limited edition key ring.
1: And your daughter's rowing. It's getting colder in the morning, isn't it, to row too?
19: Very cold and very dark. Yeah.
1: Very dark. All right, let's see. Which Brisbane suburb shares part of its name with a popular toy known the whole world over?
19: I was sticking with the Barbie theme, but thinking Ken and Kenmore.
2: Oh, not Barbie, but Ken.
1: Known the whole world over. Kenmore.
2: And Beck, first time caller for the early curly. You've got it.
1: Well done. Yes.
2: Yes, that's what we need, the Ken doll to Ken Moore for the suburb question today.
1: All right, so you're on to question number three. You've already got a coaster or a key ring, whatever you want, but here it comes. From the top of my head to the tip of my toe, putting my best foot forward is how I go. I exude many a style and many a move and many a beat to get in the groove. What am I?
2: What could this be, Beck?
19: Gosh, well, the obvious answer would be a dancer or a ballerina, but I think that's too easy.
1: Oh. It's up to you, whatever your answer
2: is. Whatever you want to lock in. It's early in the morning. What do you want to go with?
19: With ballerina.
1: Ballerina.
2: Oh, Beck. Beck. I'm looking at Loretta.
1: I'm looking at the judges.
2: I'm looking at Holly. I'm looking at Michaela.
1: Well, Holly, come on.
2: Was that a slight nod of the head?
1: Beck, you know there's a bit of controversy when we call in Holly. Now, Holly, you wrote the question, Holly, so take us through your thought process.
2: Yes, hello, Holly Green.
20: Well, what is
1: this?
20: Here
1: you go.
2: Here it is.
20: Would you?
2: Yeah. From the top of my head to the tip of my toe, putting my best foot forward is how I go. I exude many a style and many a move and many a beat to get in the groove.
1: And then Beck had a couple of answers first, didn't you, Beck?
20: So what are you going to go with, Beck?
19: Well, I think I'm second-guessing myself now. I'm going to go with dancer. But you're making this very tricky early in the morning.
1: Because you said ballerina too, didn't you?
19: That was my first thought.
20: Okay, final answer is what?
19: I'm going to lock in ballerina. Let's just go with that.
1: I'm so confused.
2: Oh, me too.
20: Craig, you know which button to press.
1: Oh, really?
20: Yeah, no.
2: Oh, yeah. I've got to press this one.
1: Oh, that hurts me so much, Beck.
19: That's all right. Hopefully it's made it very easy for the next person.
2: Oh, potentially
20: Yeah, no, it's not, but life isn't.
1: Oh. And Beck, you do get a key ring and a coaster, or a coaster, maybe both. No, Michaela, I'm sorry. I'm giving away far too much stuff.
2: Who's extra generous today? Beck, stay on the line so we can grab your details. Oh, gosh, there's some tension with the early curly today,
1: okay,
2: isn't there?
1: Okay, let's go to Lissa from Bethania. Hi, Lissa.
0: Hey guys, how you going?
1: Good, thanks, Lissa. Now, you've played before, haven't you?
0: I have played before.
1: So you know how it works. Mm. So what do you think the answer is? From the top of my head to the tip of my toe, putting my best foot forward is how I go. I exude many a style and many a move and many a beat to get in the groove. What am I?
0: I was originally going to say model, but now re-listening to it...
2: What do you want to lock in, Lissa?
0: I don't know.
1: Should we second guess? Should we second guess our answers?
0: That's what Craig just told me. He said, don't second guess yourself. So, okay, I'm not going to second guess. I'm going to go with model.
2: Are you going to go with model?
1: Model. Well, you told her not to second guess herself.
2: Oh, Lissa.
1: Model?
2: It's not model.
1: I'm sorry, Lissa.
2: Oh, so what could the answer be? 1300 222 612. We're playing the early curly. Here's Nick from Alberton. Hi there, Nick.
21: How you going, guys? Paul, the daft girl has gone somewhere curly this morning.
1: Oh, she's gone somewhere curly and she's...
2: Edge of your seat stuff this morning. You can feel the tension, can't you?
1: It's a hard task, Master.
21: You can cut it with a knife.
1: Mm. All right, Nick, what do you think the answer is?
21: Well, I first thought of dancing. I didn't think of a ballerina, but I'm going to go with a rapper or a rap dancer.
1: A rapper.
2: Oh, you're going to go with rapper. Mm. And not that off a lolly or a chocolate.
21: A rap dancer.
1: Rap dancer.
2: Oh, Nick. No.
1: Nick.
2: No. Oh, 6-6. 612 ABC Brisbane. Brad's going to be along with the traffic update soon. Natalie is at Bell Bowery. G'day, Natalie.
22: Hey, how are you?
1: Good, thanks, Natalie. Now, have we heard from you before?
22: No, I've never actually got through. I got pipped at the post yesterday for Caveman and then again just before for Kenmore, but I quickly ran back.
1: Oh, wow. Okay,
2: well,
1: so
2: you've been
1: first
2: waiting
1: time
2: for
1: caller.
2: Your time to shine, first time caller.
1: So you get a coaster from the Queensland Spinners Weavers or a key ring, whatever you want. Is that right, Michaela? Yeah, okay.
2: Natalie, okay, take us through your thought process. What's the answer we need this morning for question number three?
22: Well, I think it's dancer. When I first heard it, I was like, it sounds too obvious to be dancer. And then when the other woman called in and said ballerina, I was like, But, yeah, so I'm going with dancer. I'm not second-guessing myself.
1: No, not second-guessing yourself. You say dancer?
22: Dancer, yeah.
2: And are you much of a dancer yourself, Natalie?
22: If the mood is right, maybe, yeah.
2: The mood strikes.
1: Well,
2: Natalie... Put your dancing shoes on and boogie around the kitchen because...
1: You've got it right. Now...
22: Oh, fantastic.
1: Natalie Beck, who said ballerina, but, you know, she had thought dancer. She said dancer or ballerina. Mm. She actually teaches dancing at high school. Beck,
22: I
1: know. And she's in the car going, no. Natalie, well done. You're in the draw for the breakfast mug, which we'll draw tomorrow.
22: Fantastic. Thanks so much.
2: First time caller. Straight through. And a dancer wibble on this day in 1983, David Bowie released this song. It's Let's Dance on 612 ABC Brisbane.

0: David Bowie and Let's Dance. Dancer, the answer we needed for question three of the early curly.
1: 612 ABC Brisbane.
0: Traffic. Morning, Brad.
2: Yeah, very good morning, Craig and Loretta. At the moment, we've got a crash on the Bruce Highway southbound right lane block before Anzac Avenue, Mango Hill. Traffic's already back to Deception Bay Road. And also a breakdown, Logan Motorway westbound left shoulder before the gateway at Drewvale. Speeds are reduced to 40 back after 6.
3: Thank you, Brad. The little critter creating a mighty big problem in backyards all over Brisbane. Talking about that after the news and early AM.
4: Everything Brisbane.
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7: ABC News. Good morning, I'm Maria Hatzakis. Former Prime Minister and Treasurer Paul Keating has dismissed criticism from some startups and investors about the federal government's tax overhaul. Here's political reporter Lexi Junowick.
8: The federal government's proposed tax changes, including replacing the 50% capital gains tax discount with a tax deduction based on inflation, have triggered alarm from some startups and investors. But the Prime Minister says the government is consulting the business sector on the return to the Keating-style model before introducing legislation. Mr. Keating says punters with a big idea won't be put off by some marginal change to the tax rate and that the rush of entrepreneurial blood to the brain always dominates.
7: Queensland's 11-month child safety inquiry wraps up today ahead of its final report on Friday. Nadal Mustafa reports.
9: The Independent Commission uncovered major failures within the state's child protection system, including unlicensed residential care providers receiving millions in government funding. It also heard that one-third of young people were placed with potentially unqualified providers. The inquiry found the cost of residential care had soared from $200 million to $1.1 billion over the past decade. Without reform, that's expected to balloon even further to $7 billion by 2030. The Commissioner will use today's ceremonial closing to outline the direction of the final report, set to be handed down on Friday.
7: The Foreign Minister Penny Wong has labelled a video posted by Israel's far-right National Security Minister taunting detained pro-Palestinian activists as shocking and unacceptable. Middle East correspondent Matthew Doran has details.
10: Itamar Ben-Gvir posted the video on social media platform X after the more than 400 activists from the Global Samud Flotilla were brought to Israel's Ashdod port. He can be seen shouting Israeli slogans at them while many are forced to kneel on the ground with their hands zip-tied. 11 Australians are among those detained. Penny Wong's as Australia is demanding the Israeli government treat

0: the group in line with its international obligations. Israel's Prime Minister, Benjamin Netanyahu, has also pulled Mr. Ben-Gvir into line, saying Israel has every right to intercept the activists, but his minister's behaviour was wrong. Matthew Doran, ABC News, Jerusalem.
1: Leaders of China and Russia have toasted their strong partnership at a state visit in Beijing. China correspondent Alison Horn reports from Beijing.
2: President Putin's trip to Beijing came just days after US President Donald Trump was also in town. There was similar pageantry and spectacle for the welcome ceremonies of the two leaders, but China and Russia displayed a far deeper partnership than US-Sino relations, Vladimir Putin and Xi Jinping celebrating their country's strong bonds and signing dozens of cooperative agreements in trade, energy and tech. China's leader also taking a swipe at the US for what he calls unilateral hegemony and bullying. Alison Horn, ABC News, Beijing.
1: There's been another minor earthquake in the North Burnett. Geoscience Australia says it had a magnitude of 3.5 and was felt southeast of Monto about 4 o'clock this morning. It's the second earthquake in the area this week. In the NRL, the Dolphins' injury concerns are mounting with their centre Herbie Farnworth ruled out of their clash against the Raiders tonight to open round 12. The Queensland side arrived in Canberra with 5 players sidelined. Coach Christian Wolfe says his centre's also been ruled out with a hamstring injury, with Oren Kelly coming into cover.
3: He's obviously a key player for us, but we throw him out there and we're missing him for 6 weeks or 8 weeks or something like that, like we did at the end of last year, and that's going to hurt more than one game. So I'm very confident we've got the coverage. You know, Oren Kelly, every game we put him in the centres last year, we actually went through him once. So he thinks he's a bit of a difference there, so we can throw him out and hopefully do it again.
1: Queensland's weather, isolated showers about eastern Cape York, mostly sunny elsewhere. Cairns a top of 26, Townsville and Rockhampton 27 degrees, Mackay 23, Bundaberg 25, Mount Isa 24. In the state southeast, a mostly sunny day with a slight chance of a shower about the southern border ranges, most likely in the evening. Brisbane and Ipswich 24, Logan, the Gold and Sunshine Coast a top of 23 degrees, Toowoomba 20. Looking ahead for the southeast, mostly sunny tomorrow, partly cloudy on Saturday and Sunday. 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
4: Good morning. Welcome to AM. I'm Barbara Miller, coming to you from Gadigal Land in Sydney. As the diphtheria outbreak continues to spread, states and territories are anxiously waiting for support from the federal government to ramp up immunisations. More than 220 cases of the dangerous infection have been recorded this year, most among Indigenous populations in the Northern Territory and Western Australia. Isabel Musali reports.
5: Carl Briscoe can't stress enough. The diphtheria outbreak must urgently be stopped. He's the CEO of the National Association of Aboriginal and Torres Strait Islander Health Workers and Health Practitioners, and a Gugu Yalanji man.
6: Unlike the syphilis outbreak, it spread pretty quickly. And so jumping on this very quickly and taking emergency action is the key priority here.
5: Diphtheria is a highly contagious bacterial infection that affects the nose, throat and airway, or the skin. With cases climbing, Federal Health Minister Mark Butler has confirmed there'll be a support package that'll focus on boosting vaccinations. Carl Briscoe says it's a great start, but stresses there must be a workforce boost and a coordinated national approach that listens to Indigenous people.
6: We saw in COVID one of the other lessons was the locking down of communities. We didn't see one Indigenous death in the first 12 months by that advice being taken up. I'm not saying locking down communities with diphtheria, but I'm saying listening to Aboriginal and Torres Strait Islander people's voices.
5: NT Chief Health Officer Dr. Paul Burgess explains diphtheria is treatable with antibiotics and vaccination is effective for preventing severe illness.
7: A long-term relationship with communities and trust is really important, and we did lose significant staff members following with COVID. However, there's broader factors at play internationally and also nationally. We've seen, particularly since COVID, a rise in vaccine hesitancy and sadly also misinformation and disinformation.
5: Dr. Lini Fong is a paediatric infectious diseases physician at the University of Melbourne and the Murdoch Children's Research Institute.
8: What we know about the primary series of vaccinations, which include diphtheria, tetanus and pertussis, is that at 12 months of age, there has been a decrease in vaccination rates in children. And we know that there's been an even lower rate amongst our Aboriginal and Torres Strait Islander communities.
5: With the diphtheria outbreak, Dr. Fong is concerned that the majority of cases are in Indigenous communities and in remote areas.
8: It's not just vaccination. We really need to get better at ensuring that vulnerable populations are able to, one, access healthcare, but two, that their social conditions are improved.
5: In a statement, a spokesperson for the Department of Health said the federal government is focused on delivering a comprehensive, multi-layered approach to lift vaccination rates for childhood vaccines nationally, and that includes strong engagement with First Nations communities.
4: Isabel Musali reporting. 9 days on from the budget, the federal government is on the defensive over its plans to overhaul the country's capital gains tax regime. The government's standing by its decision to scrap a 50% capital gains tax discount from July next year, with gains made until then keeping the discount. Oliver Gordon has the report.
9: 41-year-old Gold Coast resident Simone is in the process of buying a security company.
10: We've saved a bunch of money to be able to get to a position where we could purchase this.
9: She was originally looking to purchase the business, expand it, then on sell.
10: But we probably won't do that now because why would we? Like, what's the incentive for later?
9: The federal government's overhauling how the profits from selling investments like shares, houses or businesses are taxed. It's getting rid of the 50% capital gains tax discount, which allowed people to only pay tax on half the profits their investments made. Council of Small Businesses Chief Executive Skye Cappuccio says many of her members are concerned they'll face a tax hit.
11: Concerned that this will amount to a higher taxation or a higher CGT taxation when they come to sell.
9: Under the new rules, each year, the purchase price of your investment is updated to adjust for inflation. Then, when you go to sell your investment, you're required to pay a minimum 30% tax on the real profit, that is, the profits made on the updated purchase price. The government has argued up to 90% of small businesses won't be impacted and say scrapping the straight 50% discount is key to making housing more affordable. But CEO of the Australian Chamber of Commerce and Industry, David Alexander, sees the changes as overreach.
12: Unintentionally hitting the broader business community.
9: The coalition has pledged to repeal the planned changes, but the government is standing by them, saying they apply a fairer, more neutral tax treatment to different types of assets. It's also vowed to keep consulting, particularly with the startup sector. Meanwhile, economists are canvassing changes that could see the government meet business halfway. Contributing economics editor at The Australian, Judith Sloan, says the government should update its definition of what a small business is so more businesses can access concessions to CGT rules.
13: So at the moment, you basically don't pay any capital gains tax on the sale of a business if the revenue's under $2 million and its value's under $6 million. But that has not changed in all that time, so in nearly 20 years. So one obvious solution for this government would be to say, okay, we'll change those, we'll indeed index those thresholds.
9: As debate continues, the man who introduced the capital gains tax back in 1985 has issued a missive signing off from Potts Point. Former Labor Prime Minister and Treasurer Paul Keating backing in the proposed changes to capital gains taxes, suggesting they arrest a distortion that has made housing unaffordable for a whole generation.
4: Oliver Gordon and Stephanie Smale with that report. Almost 60% of Australian parents are experiencing psychological distress with flow-on effects to their children. That's the finding of a national survey of 10,000 parents, the largest to date. National Education and Parenting reporter Connor Duffy and Rhiannon Hobbins have the story.
14: Yes, Connor, hi. William, where are you?
15: Melbourne mum Nicole Tandy loves to play hide-and-seek with her four-year-old son William. But juggling parenting, running a household and working two jobs often leaves her feeling lonely and overwhelmed.
16: I don't have the village. The picture that I'm seeing on social media of people is people really loving it, thriving as a parent. And I love being a parent, but I just think, like, I feel sometimes like nobody's talking about how hard it is.
15: Nicole says parenting in survival mode makes it harder to be the parent she wants to be.
16: Feeling overwhelmed means I might have less patience. I could definitely be more snappy. And then that kind of just contributes to that feeling of like shame and guilt. Like, I really want to do this and do a great job and show up as a parent, but I'm doing a billion things. Yeah, it's really hard to balance it all.
15: A national survey of 10,000 parents has found many are struggling with poor mental health. Lead researcher Dr. Catherine Wade from the Parenting Research Centre says loneliness, self-doubt and low self-compassion are key drivers.
17: 12% of Australia's parents are reporting psychological distress in the high range. So that's, you know, clinical levels of depression and anxiety. But in addition, 45% of Australia's parents seem to be reporting moderate levels of psychological distress.
15: The research also shows the struggles are universal, and Dr. Wade says they cut across gender, education levels and income groups.
17: The struggle and the juggle is real. When they're feeling under pressure themselves, they're less likely to do the sorts of parenting behaviours that we know children need to thrive.
15: Dr. Wade says peer support programs can help parents feel less isolated and have more self-compassion. Demographer Dr. Liz Allen from the Australian National University warns the impact extends beyond families.
18: Poor mental health among parents could be partially to blame for declining birth rates in Australia. Australians are having fewer children, and that's not because they necessarily want fewer children. It's because life gets in the way. Life is simply too stressful.
15: Dr. Allen says the solution can't be left to individuals or communities.
18: We require structural change, a rethink in the financial supports for families, a reconsideration of what work looks like.
16: What are you doing, buddy?
15: For Nicole Tandy, she's happily one and done.
16: The idea of adding another child to the family just feels impossible.
15: She hopes that by speaking openly about the hard, unglamorous parts of parenting, others might feel less alone and prompt a rethink of how Australia supports families.
4: Connor Duffy, and that's Early AM for today. It's a quarter past six.
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20: In Brisbane, you'll hear the big questions put to the people who need to make the decision. 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

0: expert in this half hour. What's happening to our bees? Also, before 7 o'clock, okay, I'm going to be honest with you, the whole Star Wars universe.
1: Oh, yeah.
0: It really goes over my head.
1: Me too. But there was a movie out, started last night, Mandalorian.
0: Yes.
1: Or the other night, they had a preview.
0: And Grogu. There's a lot of talk about this. Yeah. I think Baby Yoda.
1: See, I was talking to a friend of mine and she said, oh, Mandalorian, are you going to go and see it? And I said, you know, look, I like Star Wars, but I'm really not that of a Star Wars nut about it. And she said, no, after the third one, it's about...
0: After the third one.
1: Well, there were, how many were there? There were quite a few.
0: Many more.
1: Yeah, well, that's, I mean, after the third one, she got bored too.
0: What does our movie guy, Matt Toomey, think, though? Is it worth you parting with your cash to see? He'll be in after 6:30.
2: 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Traffic.
0: Hello there, Brad. What are you seeing?
3: Yeah, very good morning. Using the force this morning on the roads. Got a breakdown at Berrinba. Logan Motorway eastbound left shoulder after Wembley Road on ramp. Speeds are down to 80 through there, so some extra care. Got a breakdown at Belmont. Gateway southbound shoulder after Old Clinton Road. A breakdown at Nudgee. Gateway southbound left shoulder at the Nudgee Road on ramp. And a breakdown sitting at Drew Vale. Logan Motorway westbound left shoulder before the Gateway extension. No delays, but speeds are reduced to 40 through there as well. We had a breakdown the Gateway Bridge southbound. That's been cleared from Eagle Farm after Southern Cross Way, and a breakdown sitting at Nunda, east-west Artill Road, eastbound left shoulder after Sandgate Road. Now, there's been a crash, Bruce Highway, southbound at Mango Hill, right lane before Anzac Avenue. Those delays are getting past Deception Bay Road, so a very heavy run at the moment as you make way from the Sunshine Coast. The M1's been slow, Tanimura, through to Slacks Creek with those general peak conditions from the Gold Coast. I'm Brad from ATM. More details at 6:30 on 6:12 ABC Brisbane.
1: Thanks, Brad. It's 15 degrees in Brisbane. Bayside 14, 8 at Ipswich, 11 at Logan, the Gold Coast 15. So is the Sunshine Coast. Moreton Bay is 12 degrees.
0: Oh, yes. So a nice cool morning to start. Today, maximums of 24 degrees in Brisbane and Ipswich. Logan to 23, the same around Bayside suburbs. Now, mostly sunny on the forecast today, partly cloudy tomorrow and Saturday, but it still suggests plenty of sunny breaks in there. Possible shower for Sunday and Monday, but we're talking about a millimetre also to fall in the gauge at best.
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0: And there's going to be a massive knitting day next, I think it's Tuesday, at the home of the Spinners, Weavers and the Fibre Artists. This is at Fibrecraft House in Auchenflower. Stay listening to Kat on afternoons for more details as we see these beanies accumulate by their tens, by their hundreds. So thanks for getting involved with that project this year.
1: Yeah, but Matt Toomey, he's coming in with the movies actually after 6:30. But it's the other Matt Hepworth, Matty on a Mission. I'm getting my Matts all mixed up. You're going out to something that's happening at the airport today.
5: Yeah, today is Global Accessibility Awareness Day, and it's all about raising awareness about how we access our city as a pedestrian. And so for most of us going about our day today, that would be pretty easy. But it's a different story for people who have low vision or complete blindness. And what the team at Guide Dogs Queensland are going to do today is get a group of people together who do have low vision or are blind and see just how difficult it is to navigate from Brisbane Airport to what will be the home of our new Olympic Stadium come 2032.
0: Oh, Victoria Park.
1: Wow. Park. Really?
5: And so I'm going to join the team this morning, and they've prepared, goggles that I can wear as someone who does have 20/20 vision, or now after surgery recently, but to know how difficult it is to actually navigate that. So we're talking from start to finish. The moment that you step off the plane, you go through the airport, collect your baggage, we're going to jump on the train. So how hard is it to get onto the platform, navigate around the train? We'll stop briefly in the city before making our way to Victoria Park. So for most of us, that would be a pretty reasonable journey. But for those who have low vision or blindness, it can actually be incredibly difficult. So we're going to feel what it will be like. Because remember, it's the Paralympics here in Brisbane as
1: exactly,
5: well.
1: Exactly, yes.
0: And there's this big goal to be the most accessible city in the world, the most inclusive. So what does that mean in practice? What do we need to do between now and 2032 to achieve that goal?
1: Well, they've talked about changes, haven't they, to the transport network, obviously.
5: Exactly. You know, we've got the metro underway, the metro here at the moment, Cross River Rail. Yes. So things are in place. But, yeah, we talk about this green and gold runway. Well, there's, 6 years left. So it's sitting down with people like Guide Dogs Queensland today and then them going to the government and going, you know what, it's actually really hard to navigate perhaps, that last step to get to Victoria Park or, to get on the train from the airport.

0: So that is the journey I'll be going on today.
1: All right. We look forward to that. We'll be talking to you after 7:30 about that. And isn't it interesting what we needed in Olympic Games to do this experiment?
2: Yeah, to be the catalyst, so to speak. Maddie on a mission this morning here on 612 ABC Brisbane. It's 21 past six.
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2: And we like to think of the 612 Breakfast family as just that. A family. We're all pretty invested in each other's lives, aren't
1: we? Yes, we know a lot about each other's lives.
2: Don't forget Loretta's birthday on the 24th of June. I've had it wrong. So when one of you rings in at a difficult time, well, it impacts all of us.
1: Yeah, it does.
2: And as we all discovered when our limerick writing, ukulele strumming, honey-loving Max from Toowong called up.
8: Yeah, it is World Bee Day and I'm so sad to say I've lost most of my bees.
1: Oh.
8: Max. I've just had a tragedy. I know.
2: Is this due to varroa mite?
8: It is indeed. Varroa mite. And they just got me and I tried all sorts of things. I followed my instructions, but I tell you, it was just terrible. So I'm hoping to get another swarm later in the year and start again. But, oh, gosh, I'm pretty devastated by it, I have to say.
1: Yeah. Max, I'm so sorry.
2: Proves how destructive it can be.
1: Yeah.
8: It's called colony collapse, and what happens is that the bees just don't like where they are. And I've had some infested hives is the right term. And there was nothing there. There was some honey left in the frames, which had all been destroyed by the hive beetle. See, it's a combination of a couple of things. There's something called a hive beetle, which gets in there and leaves a mess in the hives if you're not careful. And there's the varroa mite, which weakens the bees and affects their ability to do what they're meant to do. Mm. And eventually they just can't keep going. It's like getting a bad case of the flu or something like that.
1: Yeah.
8: They just die. So, yeah, it's so sad.
2: Very sad indeed. And a number of you in the same boat. We had texts from Morris and Paul and a few others telling a similar heartbreak with their bees. And it's not just amateurs but professionals also being affected by this spread of varroa mite.
1: Yeah, so we wanted to know more about the varroa mite that's causing so much devastation among the honey producers, big and small. So we're bringing in the expert, Trevor Weatherhead, the president of Australia's Beekeeping Association. Hi, Trevor.
9: Hi, Craig. Hi, Loretta. How are you this morning?
1: Good, thank you. And, of course, the varroa mite we've heard about, and particularly yesterday with National Bee Day. So can you just take us back and explain again for us what it is and how does it attack bees?
9: Well, the varroa mite came into Australia in 2022, arrived here in Queensland about March last year. What it does, it breeds in the beehive. So the varroa female mite, she goes into the cell when they, just as they're about to cap it over, as she lays her eggs in there, they then mate within the cell there and then they hatch out as mites. So they feed on bees, a bit like ticks on cattle, and so they weaken the bees. And also, if there's any viruses in the hives, they can vector those viruses and that will affect the bees. So we've got sort of a double whammy. You've got the varroa in the first case, and then you've got the viruses that can help you. To sort of give you some example, the varroa chews a hole in the side of the bee to feed on the bee. Mm. And someone said the size, if you were a human, it would be somewhere about the size of a big tennis ball. That would be the size of the hole that they would chew for you. So not very good. And we didn't have it for years, but it's here now, unfortunately.
2: And Trevor, our control mechanisms, from what we've just heard in the last couple of days, don't seem to be working. The spread is happening quite quickly here in Queensland now.
9: Yes, we had a fair few different controls registered, but what's happened is that we've had a second incursion of mites into Australia. We don't know how the first lot got in, and we still don't know how the second lot got in, and they're carrying what they call resistant genes. So two of the treatments that we have that we were using to control the mites, the mites are resistant to those. So if you put them in, they don't kill the mites. So those two were out and we're left only with about four others now that we can use. And so that's the problem is we've had this resistance turn up in the mites and that's they'll just, you know, you treat it, but they still keep increasing in numbers.
2: Trevor, how destructive has it been so far? Have you got a number of hives that have been destroyed as a result of this thus far in Queensland?
9: Oh, that'd be in the thousands of hives. We've had commercial

0: natural beekeepers, you know, lose hundreds of hives in one go. A lot of the amateur beekeepers, a lot of them, as that caller said, they're losing their hives at the same time. So one of the problems is that in this early stage, what we call the build-up or the invasion phase, you have the feral hives in the trees or bees in backyards that people aren't looking after properly. Well, the mite gets in, it takes out that hive, and then our hives that we're looking after properly, they go and rob that hive and they bring the mites back to the hive. So until those other ones are gone, we're going to have this reinvasion into our hives, and that doesn't help at all with the mite numbers.
1: Yeah.
0: But the big thing is, even when you're doing treatments, you just got to keep checking and checking and monitoring and make sure the numbers are low.
1: Nick, sorry, Trevor, we've got Nick at Alberton on the phone. He wants to ask you a question. Go ahead, Nick.
2: G'day, Trevor. How you going, mate?
0: Good, thanks, Nick.
2: Yeah. Like, quick question. I've got native beehives down my way, down near Beenleigh, and I lost one of mine a little while back. I've still got two going. Do they affect the native bees in the same way?
0: No, the varroa doesn't affect the native bees at all because it's a different brood cycle they have. The brood cycle for the native bees, particularly the stingless ones, is totally different to the honey bees, so they don't grow or won't affect them at all.
3: Okay, that's some better news for native bees. But Trevor, when it comes to honey production, what's it going to mean? Are we going to see less honey and prices go through the roof? What's the expectation here?
0: Probably what will happen, there'll be less honey production over time. Whether prices go through the roof remains to be seen. One of the big problems will be with pollination, because honeybees provide a lot of pollination out there for things like your watermelons, your avocados, your macadamias, and down south almonds. So if there's not enough bees around to pollinate, then you'll get very poor crops, because in the past, a lot of those feral hives out in the trees and that, they're the ones that have been doing the pollination, but they're the ones that will be taken out by the varroa, and they won't be around anymore to pollinate the crops, even in your backyard.
1: Gee, okay, so it's just a matter for beekeepers then. What's your advice, finally?
0: The big thing is to keep monitoring your hives. That's all you can really do. Make sure the mite numbers are low, and if they are building up, is to get in and do a treatment on them, and that hopefully will knock the numbers down. The thing is, if you let it get too weak, then as your caller yesterday said, you get the small hive beetle that comes in to a weakened hive and takes it out, and you've lost your hive to the small hive beetle. So it's just a matter of monitoring all the time and just keeping on top of it.
3: A big concern for beekeepers, and why for so many years there was a huge push to keep it out of Australia. Now it's here though, and spreading pretty quickly, as you talk about it, in Queensland right now. Trevor, thanks for telling us what's going on.
0: Yeah, thanks, Craig. Thanks, Loretta.
3: Trevor Weatherhead, the president of the Australian Beekeeping Association.
4: You're with Craig Zonka and Loretta Ryan.
5: 612 ABC Brisbane.
3: Next stop for Trevor from the Scenic Room is home to the Ecker for Rural Discovery Day, which is continuing a whole heap of school students through the grounds of the RNA to learn about where their food comes from. In the next half hour, what do we do?
1: Oh, yes. Meals on Wheels, 70th birthday.
3: And off to the movies, 6:30.
5: Everything Brisbane.
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8: ABC News. Good morning, I'm Maria Hatzakis. A man's been arrested, accused of an attempted burglary at a Sunshine Coast home. Joshua McIntosh reports.
9: Police allege the 22-year-old, armed with a gun, threatened a male resident at a house on Pine Avenue at Corroyba in Noosa about 8:30 last night. An altercation broke out between them, leaving the 51-year-old resident with minor injuries. The alleged offender ran away, but officers found him, along with the firearm, a short time later. The suspect remains in custody. The resident was taken to hospital with non-life-threatening injuries. A crime scene has been declared at the home as investigations continue.
8: A depot operator in Queensland's container exchange program has been accused of having employees sleep on depot floors in a multi-million dollar federal court dispute. Kira Jones has details.
10: Operator COEX sent contractor You Can Recycle a show cause notice in July last year.

0: With allegations, staff were working outside their visa requirements and were miscounting cans. UK Recycles says COEX employees visited its depots on numerous occasions in an aggressive manner without giving the business a chance to remedy any of the alleged breaches. It further alleges COEX had misled the contractor into believing it would be operating a new cash refund point in Beenleigh, south of Brisbane.
1: Former Labor Prime Minister and Treasurer Paul Keating has backed the federal government's changes to the capital gains tax discount. This report from Lexi Junawick.
2: As Treasurer, Mr. Keating introduced the capital gains tax in 1985, taxing profit from investment after inflation was stripped out. The measure was replaced in 1999 by then Liberal Treasurer Peter Costello with a 50% capital gains tax discount. In last week's budget, Treasurer Jim Chalmers announced a return to a Keating-style model for CGT. Mr. Keating says the new changes are structurally sound and the government is seeking to arrest a Howard and Costello-era measure that has made housing unaffordable for a whole generation.
1: The UK government is demanding an explanation after a Russian warjet flew within 6 metres of a British spy plane. Europe correspondent Elias Kluwer reports from London.
3: UK RAF rivets regularly carry out surveillance missions over the Black Sea, aiding NATO operations and deterring Russian aggression in the region. The UK Ministry of Defence has released footage of two Russian warjets intercepting a British rivet on a routine surveillance mission last month. One of the Russian jets came within 6 metres of the nose of the unarmed British plane. The UK Secretary of Defence has described the actions of the Russian jets as unacceptable and dangerous, adding it could have caused a major escalation in tensions. Elias Kluwer, ABC News, London.
1: A new national survey has found almost 60% of Australian parents are experiencing psychological distress. Connor Duffy has the story.
4: The Parenting Today study surveyed more than 10,000 parents. It found nearly half are experiencing moderate psychological distress and more than 1 in 10 are reporting symptoms consistent with clinical depression or anxiety. Dr. Catherine Wade from the Parenting Research Centre says the impact is felt in family life.
5: They're less likely to do the sorts of parenting behaviours that we know children need to thrive. So they're more likely to get irritable with children.
4: Experts say the findings highlight the growing pressure on families and the urgent need for better support.
1: In the NRL, the Rabbitohs coach says the club will never walk away from player Jai Arrow. Arrow hasn't played for Souths this season due to a serious shoulder injury. But yesterday, the club revealed he's been diagnosed with motor neurone disease. Wayne Bennett says Jai's been loyal to him and the Souths won't let him down.
6: He will hang around here as long as he possibly can, okay, even after I'm gone. That's just the DNA of this club and that's... He'll need us, we'll need him. It's as simple as that. And so no one's walking away from anybody. We're just telling you what's going on so that we can be candid with everybody and he can get on with his life and have all the treatment, all the stuff that he's got to go through.
1: The weather for the southeast, mostly sunny with a slight chance of a shower about the southern border ranges, most likely in the evening. Brisbane and Ipswich 24, Logan, the Gold and Sunshine Coast, a top of 23 degrees, Toowoomba 20. Looking ahead, mostly sunny tomorrow, partly cloudy on Saturday and Sunday with a medium chance of showers. 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
7: 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With Craig Zonka and Loretta Ryan.
10: 25 to 7, I was just talking to Matt Toomey in the green room.
11: Oh, yes.
10: Because he went to see The Mandalorian,
11: the
10: Star
11: room,
10: Wars one.
11: That's not green, by the way.
10: No, it's not. Why do they call a green room a green room?
11: I still have no idea.
10: Holly Green, you were in television. Can you tell us? Is there a reason? Is it because of the green screen?
12: Green by name, not by nature.
11: Well, as Kermit, it's not easy being green.
10: That's right. Okay, anyway, I was talking to him about the Mandalorian thing, and we'll see what he thinks. He will tell you what he thought about it the other night.
11: Yeah, Star Wars fans, you want to stick around for Matt's movie review of this half hour. It's a Thursday, the 21st of May. Also in the next 10 minutes, a

0: special anniversary we need to mark for Meals on Wheels in Queensland.
1: Yes, serving up good food and good people. We're taking you to the birthplace that put the wheels in motion.
2: 612 ABC Brisbane.
0: Traffic. Hi there, Brad. What's happening?
3: I forgot to put the holly in front of that for the green room.
1: The Holly Green Room. That's right. We should put a sign up. We could do that at Christmas time because it's Holly, it's Christmas. The Holly Green Room.
3: Quick, Holly, get on the printer now. At the moment at Mango Hill, we did have a crash there. That looks like that's been cleared on the Bruce Highway southbound. So, yep, all clear there on the Bruce Highway. No, that's still getting cleared. The right lane's still blocked before Anzac Avenue delays are past Deception Bay Road. So that crash is still going. Apologise about that. But it looks like we might have an incident as well on the Pacific Motorway northbound. Two lanes blocked around Paradise Road at Daisy Hill. So that's going to create extra delays as you make away from the Gold Coast. That's just occurred now. Got a breakdown at Beenleigh, minor days, M1 northbound before the Main Street off-ramp, a breakdown at Berrinbah, Logan Motorway eastbound, left shoulder after Wembley Road, speeds are down 80, a breakdown at Belmont, Gateway southbound shoulder after Old Cleveland Road, and a breakdown still sitting at Nudgee, Gateway southbound, the left shoulder at the Nudgee Road on-ramp, and also Drewvale, Logan Motorway westbound, left shoulder before the Gateway extension off-ramp, no delays but speeds are down to 40 through there. Don't forget those burst water main repairs, you will experience delays during peak. There has been delays both ways at Rocklea, but as Road southbound, left lane blocked at Granard Road. So just be aware of those changed traffic conditions. Hopefully that crash on the Bruce Highway should be cleared fairly shortly. It's been there for about half an hour at this stage. I'm Brad from ATN. More details around 10 to 7 on 612 ABC Brisbane.
1: Thank you, Brad. It's 15 degrees in Brisbane. Bayside 13, 8 at Ipswich, 12 at Logan, 16 on the Gold Coast, the Sunshine Coast 14 and 11 at Moreton Bay.
0: Look out the window. Not a cloud to be spotted thus far. Mostly sunny on the forecast today. Maximums of 24 degrees in Brisbane and Ipswich, Logan to 23, the same for Bayside suburbs. We'll check in with the Weather Bureau this half hour because it's looking pretty good today, tomorrow, Friday. Possible shower, not until Sunday. So Panayiri's this weekend.
1: That's right, yeah.
0: And that's going to be a massive event. Driving past Musgrave Park yesterday, some of the rides are going in, the sideshows and those sorts of things. So Panayiri across the weekend here in South Brisbane.
4: Congratulations, Annalie. You've been voted the winning A suburb in the ABCs of Greater Brisbane. Next week, we'll be back with a new letter and a new batch of suburbs. Who will get your vote? 612 ABC Brisbane.
0: Well, congratulations to Annalie.
1: Yeah.
0: Another one for the South side.
1: Never mind. We can...
0: Not keeping tally or anything like that. No. 21 to 7 and, well, there's a special birthday shout-out today.
1: Yeah, to someone whose name will be very familiar to you or something. Meals on Wheels in Ipswich. Now, yes.
0: Happy birthday, Meals on Wheels.
1: I can see them all dancing around there at Ipswich at the Meals on Wheels branch. So Ipswich was the birthplace of Meals on Wheels in Queensland 70 years ago.
0: 70 years, and today they are certainly celebrating. Jess Van Vonderen from ABC TV News, she hosts 7 o'clock Bulletin every night, dropped in on the Ipswich Meals on Wheels team to see what's cooking.
5: I like knowing that the work that I do helps others.
6: Shay Mitchell's been in the kitchen since 4:30 a.m. getting the day's orders ready.
7: So what's on the menu today, Shay?
5: Today we have had sweet and sour pork with rice and we are having a French beef stew with mashed potato.
7: And how many meals will you do today?
5: We'll do on average 100 hot meals and then we usually have 20, 30 salads, 30, 40 sandwiches and about 50 desserts.
6: All that on offer Monday to Friday, 5 days a week. The service survives and thrives in large part thanks to its volunteers.
7: My name's Beck Dakin and I'm General Manager of Ipswich Meals on Wheels. Tell me about the volunteers. Yeah. How important are they?
8: Oh my goodness, they are literally the heart of our business.
6: Meals on Wheels is in Beck's blood. Her mum was involved and her grandfather. And guess what? Now her teenage kids, Oscar and Georgia, help out too.
9: Been volunteering since I could probably remember, being dragged along to runs with mum and stuff, but of my own fruition, probably around 5 years.
7: Yeah, so you kind of had to do it with mum, but now you choose to.
9: Well, of course, it's helping the community, you know? I feel like she taught me that at a very young age and it's still something I value.
10: I love getting to go out with my mum and brother because it's just like such a fun time to bond and kind of make new memories with them.
7: And is it something that you see yourself continuing to do?
10: I hope so. When I get my license, I would love to keep doing it and maybe go out by myself every now and then.

0: My name is Dennis Ellis, and I'm a delivery driver for Meals on Wheels.
1: How long have you been doing that for?
0: If you want to add all the years together, probably over 20.
2: With all the meals now snugly packed away in insulated bags, it's time for people like retired railway man Dennis Ellis to spring into action.
1: And what keeps you coming back?
0: The good friendship, and it's being able to really talk to some of the people we deliver meals to. You do get very close to some of those people.
2: But as you might imagine, petrol prices are biting at the moment. Here's Beck Dakin again.
3: We are very fortunate that a lot of our volunteers do it out of the goodness of their heart, and the cost of the fuel, they cover that as well. Unfortunately, the fuel prices have gone up so much that there are some of our volunteers now that have been seeking some reimbursement, which we do offer them. At this point in time, we haven't increased our prices for our clients. At this point in time, we're able to absorb it. We are hoping we might get some extra funding from the government shortly to cover the extra cost for fuel.
4: Meals on Wheels.
5: Hi Sam, how are you?
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5: Hi, so how are you going?
6: Pretty good.
5: Oh, it's good.
6: Yes.
5: Yeah, it's a bit rainy outside.
2: Today we're dropping in on Sam and Glenda Carroll.
7: We've probably been a customer for about 4 years now.
1: Oh, wow.
7: The way that we got involved in Meals on Wheels is I broke my jaw and I needed to have pureed food. We get a regular meal at lunchtime, and so that's very nice to have the delivery.
1: Yep. Is the food good?
7: Generally, yes.
0: I really enjoy it, and I'll keep doing it as long as I can.
8: Meals on Wheels delivery driver Dennis Ellis, a volunteer himself and has been and loves it, as you can hear, speaking with Jess Van Vonderen. More on that story tonight, ABC TV News after 7 o'clock. And Meals on Wheels celebrating that 70th birthday milestone in 2026. I know they've been running a big campaign to get you to share a story from Meals on Wheels, whether it be for yourself, a loved one, maybe you've been volunteering. 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
8: 17 to 7.
9: Yeah, make sure you look up Meals on Wheels. They've got a gifting book campaign for National Volunteer Week this week, so do look them up and find out a little bit more about that.
8: QMOW.org, that website again. Oh, you mentioned Green Room before.
9: Oh, yeah, I wanted to know because I was talking to

0: Toomey's just walked in from thefilmpie.com to talk about movies. He just waved to you.
1: Hey there, Matt.
0: Matt, I wondered why it's called a green room. Do you know?
2: I don't know.
0: Okay. Robert is called up. He is the president of the New Farm and Districts Historical Society. Hi, Robert.
3: Amongst other things, good morning.
0: You're a historian, obviously. So what can you tell us about a green room?
3: There was a couple of theories about it, Loretta, but the one that I choose to believe, which sounds most plausible, it goes back to English theatre and music hall tradition, where the room backstage where performers would get ready, put on their makeup, or get ready to go on stage, often contained plants and other greenery.
0: Oh.
3: Now, whether it had a calming influence or whether it helped mask some of the smells from some of those theatres before they were air-conditioned and plumbed, I'm not sure, but it sounds plausible to me.
0: Plants and greenery.
3: Actual performers have actually confirmed that with me too.
0: Oh, right. Yeah, well, these days they want other things in their green room, don't they? Like champagne and...
1: No, that's just your green room, Loretta.
0: Forget the plants.
3: I've been backstage a few theatres. What you really need is a couch and a well-stocked fridge, and beyond that, it's luxury.
0: Yeah, that's great.
1: These days, you need a coffee machine in there as well.
0: Oh, yes.
1: Robert, hey, thanks for that slice of history. 1300-222-612, our phone number, or you could always text 0467-922-612. Has anyone been into a green room that is actually green? Because I haven't in this 10 years, 20
0: and
1: years.
0: And you've been in many green rooms.
1: Oh, and I did a bit of used to dabble in a bit of musical theatre too. You know, being on stage, not very good, but hey, I was there taking part. Matt Toomey, hello to you.
2: I've got lots of questions about that, but we can go down that path a different you doing musical theatre.
0: Yeah, I know.
2: I'd love to review those performances.
1: In the ensemble, okay. Yes. Yeah, yes. Little Shop of Horrors, that was probably my best performance.
0: Yeah, ask him what he played.
1: No, I was Seymour, Little Shop.
0: Yeah, I'd ask him to do the line that he remembers.
1: No, that's out of...
0: that's someone else.
1: Yeah, that's out of The Music Man. Let's not go down that path.
0: I love it.
1: Matt Toomey.
2: Let's talk movies.
1: Out this week, a new Star Wars or another film in the Star Wars universe. Let's describe it like that.
2: Yeah, so it's The Mandalorian and Grogu. The last Star Wars movie to hit cinemas was back in 2019, The Rise of Skywalker. I haven't seen any of the TV shows. I don't have a lot of time for streaming, but that's how fans of the franchise have been able to keep up. There's been a myriad of shows, Andor, The Book of Boba Fett, Obi-Wan Kenobi, and, of course, The Mandalorian, which is a three-season series. Mm. And then this comes after that. But you don't have to have seen that show, because I didn't. I could still understand what was going on here. It's a pretty straightforward, by-the-book Star Wars movie. So you got the fight sequences, we've got the laser blasters, then you got the chases in the air with the funky spacecraft, and then you got the weird alien races. Some of them are hideously ugly, some of them adorably cute. You got the heroes that have got to defeat the villains. So the narrative here, it feels a bit formulaic, a bit episodic. So we've got the Mandalorian, who's played by Pedro Pascal. He's this warrior. He is almost pretty much invincible. He's part of the good guys. And he's got this little companion, Grogu, who's this tiny little creature. And they're just going to the far reaches of the universe to capture one of the bad guys. And there's a few diversions along the way that revolve around relatives of the late Jabba the Hutt.
4: Remember the buttons I told you never to touch?
5: I'm going to need you to touch them. Look for the ignition relay cutoff. It's next to the fuel differential readout, which is between the pump compression gauge and the primary reserve...
4: Don't touch the missile battery switch. That's why there's a safety guard on it.
1: Oh, the special effects are just phenomenal in that, aren't they?
2: Well, that's what I was going to say I really like about the movie because... So it's directed by Jon Favreau. The production value, so like those visual effects, they're so seamless, the way they've recreated these worlds and then the movements of the alien creatures. The music score is from Ludwig Göransson, who's won so many Oscars now that I don't know how he has any more room on his mantelpiece. It's a great music score. And just the lighting even, like you get some of these planets that are so gritty, but then you've got these neon lights that sort of, you know, create that contrast with the darkness. It's just the script, I think, that let me down a little bit.
0: Oh.
2: I don't think the film needed more action, but probably more supporting characters, a few more subplots. It just relies so much on Grogu. It's like every time there's a bit of a lull in the film, let's just show Grogu doing something cute, like a baby.
1: Yeah, this baby Yoda character.
2: Yeah,
1: yes, okay,
2: and then you've got everyone in the audience just going, oh, and sort of stuff. And I thought that it's probably relied on that crux a little bit too much. So I think there's going to be mixed opinions, depending on where you know, how big a fan you are of the franchise. But The Mandalorian and Grogu, I'll give it a B.
1: And I take it

0: from your review, you're not a huge Star Wars fan, Matt Toomey.
1: No, at the premiere, there were people all dressed up with the lightsabers. Right, yeah. Thankfully, they didn't have them on during the movie. It would have been distracting. But, yeah. but you know, there's people that are right into it.
2: Of course.
1: I'm not quite me, but I still have enjoyed a lot of the movies, caught up with them over time.
2: I've probably, as I think I was saying before, the first three. And then that was it for me.
1: Yeah, I ran into someone who was telling me at the premiere, like he went to the one of the original opening nights of Star Wars back in 1977.
0: So. Right. Fantastic.
2: Yeah. Well, yeah, the original. See, because I remember that's the Luke Hamill days and the, you know, when he was
1: Mark
2: really
1: Hamill.
2: Big. Mark Hamill. Who's Luke Hamill? Well, Mark Hamill.
1: Luke Skywalker.
2: Oh, Luke Skywalker. Yeah. Well, there you go. There
1: Close
2: was
1: enough.
2: Luke in
1: Close
2: there.
1: Enough.
2: You know, those days, because I probably had a photo of him on my school book. I don't know. Anyway.
0: Okay. Well, that's Star Wars. What is it? Mandalorian and Grogu, the movie. That's the new one out. A B from Matt Toomey, 1300-222-612. You might have already seen it, particularly if you are a big Star Wars fan. What do you think? What else is out this week, Matt?
1: All right. I've got something for you, Loretta.
2: Oh, yes.
1: Finding Emily. So it's a romantic comedy. And
2: thank you.
1: Romantic comedies have sort of disappeared a bit from film screens. I looked back since COVID. There's only been four romantic comedies that have ever made it to number one at the box office here in Australia.
0: Wow.
1: So Bridget Jones, Mad About the Boy. Anyone But You, My Big Fat Greek Wedding 3, and Ticket to Paradise.
2: Really?
1: Okay. So if you want to watch rom-coms, you've got to go to streaming platforms.
2: Yeah.
1: But thankfully, we've got one here that is making its way into cinemas. And I was hooked within the opening 10 minutes or so. So it's centered on Owen. He's this socially awkward young man, works in a bar, a university campus in the UK. And one night he flirts, he dances with this female student, and the evening ends. She adds her number into his phone, but she's a bit drunk. She's rushing off. He tries to contact her the next day, and there's a digit missing from the phone number.
0: Oh,
1: so he's got no way of contacting her. So what follows is a series of wild escapades. He's putting posters on campus, you know, help me find Emily. I don't even know her surname. Sending bulk emails out to people. And he's aided by a different Emily who is sort of using Owen a little bit because she's doing this research paper into how love makes people do stupid things.
3: I'm going to send an email to every Emily at the university. Ask a question only she knows. Evening, ladies.
4: Ooh.
3: I'm pulling out that Emily's.
4: Yeah.
3: I'm not really sure what's happening, but I'm getting like a load of emails.
5: Hey, Emily.
4: Please tell me you BCC'd.
3: I don't know what a BCC is.
4: So you've just created a chat room with 318 Emily's.
0: So the movie is Finding Emily. Enough originality in this to keep you there, Matt?
1: Yeah, I liked it. Like the research paper that she's writing about love, I didn't really go for that. But I think the casting is great. We've got this actor I hadn't seen before, I don't think, in a movie, Spike Fern. And Owen is eccentric, he's clumsy, but he's just got this likable sincerity. And I think audiences are really going to like the character. You want him to find Emily. Mm. You want him to find love and happiness. And there's these great supporting characters that aren't, you know, might only get a minute or two in the film, but you've got the student union president that thinks he's a pest because he's harassing students. And then you've got a podcaster who wants to get him on her show so that she can get clicks and likes. So I think it's a very 21st century romantic comedy. It did the trick for me. A- Finding Emily.
2: Okay, thank you. I'll have to go and see that. What else do you have for us?
1: Franz, which is a drama chronicling the life of the Czech writer Franz Kafka. I gave that a B. The Richest Woman in the World, which is a French film with Isabelle Huppert about a very wealthy woman who was fleeced by a weaseling photographer, so C+. And the one I haven't seen, Passenger, a horror film. Two people inadvertently pick up a demonic passenger when driving one night and find it tough to shrug off.
2: Okay,
1: that one's
2: great.
1: Not for you.
2: Not for me, that one. Hey, but on the text line, who was it was telling me about this movie that Sally Field is in at the moment?
0: Oh, Chris from Highvale.
2: Yeah, Chris. What does he say there?
0: Remarkably Bright Creatures.
2: That's it. Remarkably Bright Creatures.
1: I haven't seen it.
2: Well, I saw it just the other day. I was looking for something to watch and, of course, I love Sally Field. And it's a beautiful movie, I must say. She's a widow. She'd lost her son as well, so she's dealing with that. But she works in an aquarium, and she befriends, you know, this octopus. Now the octopus.
0: Hang on, where'd this octopus come from?
2: The octopus is in the aquarium.
0: Oh, okay,
2: so she's working in the aquarium cleaning. She's a cleaner, but the octopus narrates the movie, right?
1: So is it a good performance from the octopus?
2: Stop it! It is actually the voice of the octopus. It's not silly. It really is well done.
1: Okay.
2: And there's a wayward local musician who comes and he's down on his luck. And anyway, in Sally Field's character, they form this bond. But it's got a beautiful story. I really recommend
1: that. All right,
2: it's
1: so bizarre, I'm going to watch that now.
2: Yeah, Remarkably Bright Creatures. Stick with it. It's lovely.
0: Thanks for the recommendation, Chris from Highvale, on the text line 0467 922 612. Matt, we'll catch you.

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0: To the Weather Bureau, Harry Clark is the senior forecaster on deck. Harry, a beautiful looking day ahead for us.
4: Yes, good morning. Look, certainly very sunny skies across the southeast today and really across much of Queensland. After a fairly chilly start, we did get down to around 14 degrees in the city, around 7 degrees at Amberley and Ipswich. But we do have a relatively nice maximum of 24 degrees today to compensate for that.
0: Oh, yes, very much so. And the next couple of days, you do have partly cloudy, but that still means we'll see plenty of sunshine to dry the laundry, doesn't it?
4: Yeah, certainly so. So looking at a partly cloudy day tomorrow, but that means a mixture of sun and cloud. Temperatures relatively similar to today, so maybe ever so slightly warmer in the morning, around 15 degrees for Brisbane tomorrow. Maximums around 23 degrees, so on the chilly side once again. For the weekend, we do see a smidgen more moisture returning with our southeasterly winds, so couldn't completely rule out a brief shower a late Saturday morning or early afternoon, and again on Sunday as well.
0: Okay, thanks for the update, Harry Clark at the Weather Bureau.
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2: Traffic.
0: G'day, Brad.
6: Very good morning. Yes, that crash is now cleared on the Bruce Highway southbound. They were just about there before, but now they have cleared that before Anzac Avenue, Mango Hill. Delays have been passed Deception Bay Road, but we are into peak conditions, of course, this morning on the majors. Extra heavy, though, the M1 northbound is coping pretty well, though, with the two left lanes blocked. A truck and car crash there after Paradise Road at Slacks Creek, and traffic is solid back to Tanimura, but looking good through Loganholme, so that's relieving news, but hopefully that should be cleared fairly shortly. Minor days at Beenleigh, M1 northbound, a breakdown before the Main Street off-ramp, a breakdown still sitting at Belmont, Gateway southbound shoulder after Old Cleveland Road, and a breakdown at Nunda, east-west Artill Road eastbound. It's in the left shoulder, take these in that left lane just after Sandgat Road. I'm Brad from ATN, back after 7 on 612 ABC Brisbane.
7: Thank you, Brad. It is 4 to 7. Were you as heartbroken and shocked as I was when you heard about Jai Arrow, the former Brisbane Bronco, facing the fight of his life, diagnosed with motor neurone disease? This came out yesterday.
0: Yeah, and so leaving the game of rugby league, he's been playing more recently, obviously, for South Sydney Rabbitohs.
7: Yeah, let's talk more about this after the news at 7. Motor neurone disease, it's just a terrible thing. Maybe you know someone or you've dealt with this in your family. I'd love to hear from you, 1300 222 612.
0: It makes you think of Carl Webb, of course.
7: Yes.
0: Who passed away, what was that, towards the end of 2023. And I know there is a big walk for motor neurone disease that's happening this Sunday, actually here in Brisbane. We'll bring you details of that soon. Hey, John's on the phone on 1300 222 612. We mentioned Meals on Wheels, John. Hello.
8: Hi, good morning.
0: That prompted you to get in touch. How so?
8: Oh, well, my grandmother, years ago when I was a kid, she was in her 80s and she delivered for Meals on Wheels in her little car.
7: Mm.
8: And she always said, it's good to help the old people.
0: And how old was she when she was doing that, John?
8: She was in her 80s.
7: In her 80s. Isn't that lovely?
8: She certainly didn't see herself as an old person.
7: I don't think any of us see ourselves at the ages we are. But, John, and also, of course, it must be remembered that it's not just for older people,
0: no,
7: Meals on Wheels. They go to a lot of people who are struggling to get themselves a meal.
0: And I take it, John, your grandmother would have loved the connection that comes with it. It's not about the delivery of the meal. It's the conversation that also happens.
8: Oh, look, I'm sure she took the ears off.
7: Yes, and that's what it is. That's the important part, just to have that person coming along. That's beautiful, John.
0: Oh, what a lovely memory as Meals on Wheels marks its 70th birthday. You can be a part of that too. Check out their website for more details, qmow.org. We check news in a couple of minutes. Oh, by the way, if you're driving around, I want to talk to you about fuel prices. Look to be on the way up, but they've been bouncing around a bit, fuel prices, haven't they?
7: Well, I've been driving in, and one that I pass just on Sandgate Road near Albion has been over $2 for a while, because I've been watching it to see when it's going to come down. And I saw that it had come down today to $1.80 something.
0: Well, you can still get it much cheaper than that. It looks like it's one of those times where they're bouncing around. Might pay to check one of those fuel price monitoring apps before you fill up so you can save yourself a few dollars. I did a bit of a hunt around before coming to air this morning. Still a few servos that are selling regular unleaded for just under $1.70 per litre. So there was one, 8 Mile Plains, a couple at Karawatha, a handful around sort of that Rockley, Darra, Oxley area. That's on the south side. And then on the north side of the river, Bracken Ridge looked to be the pick to fill up with unleaded for under that $1.70 per litre mark. But it certainly pays to shop around.
7: Something else we're going to talk about after the news is this new so-called manosphere. What do we want boys to grow into? Some community conversations are about to begin to ensure what's spoken about today brings about a better tomorrow for everyone. It's a new national Healthy Men program.
0: Yeah, really targeting blokes, also dads, so they can set the best example for their youngsters as they develop themselves. It's a Thursday morning, 21st of May, to the newsroom now at 7 o'clock.
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1: I'm at the emergency department at the Royal Brisbane and Women's Hospital.
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0: In this bulletin, a man arrested, accused of trying to break into a Sunshine Coast house armed with a gun. Queensland's Child Safety Inquiry wraps up after months of hearings examining systemic failures in the child protection system. And former Labor Prime Minister Paul Keating backs the federal government's capital gains tax overhaul. ABC News. Good morning, I'm Maria Hatzakis. A crime scene has been declared after an alleged attempted armed burglary at a Sunshine Coast home. Joshua McIntosh reports.
1: Police allege a 22-year-old man armed with a gun tried to break into a house on Pine Avenue at Corroyba in Noosa about 8:30 last night. Officers say a 51-year-old male resident confronted him and a struggle broke out. The alleged offender ran away. Detectives arrested the suspect and found a gun nearby a short time later. The resident was taken to the Nambour General Hospital with non-life-threatening injuries. Police are appealing for anyone with information that could assist their investigation to come forward.
0: Queensland's 11-month child safety inquiry wraps up today ahead of its final report on Friday. Nadal Mustafa has details.
2: The Independent Commission uncovered major failures within the state's child protection system, including unlicensed residential care providers receiving millions in government funding. It also heard that one-third of young people were placed with potentially unqualified providers. The inquiry found the cost of residential care had soared from $200 million to $1.1 billion over the past decade. Without reform, that's expected to balloon even further to $7 billion by 2030. The Commissioner will use today's ceremonial closing to outline the direction of the final report, set to be handed down on Friday.
0: A depot operator in Queensland's Container Exchange Program has taken the scheme's operator to court, claiming it unjustly threatened to end the party's contract. Kira Jones has the story.
3: You Can Recycle is suing COEX, which runs the container scheme, for more than $5 million, alleging it was misled into believing it would be operating a new depot in Beenleigh, south of Brisbane. COEX has accused the operator of having employees sleeping on depot floors, miscounting cans and working outside of their visa requirements. COEX asked the operator to show cause as to why the contract should continue. You Can Recycle claims COEX's visits to depots were aggressive in nature and did not give it fair opportunity to remedy any of the alleged breaches.
0: Former Prime Minister and Treasurer Paul Keating has dismissed criticism from some startups and investors about the federal government's tax overhaul. Here's political reporter Lexi Junowick.
4: The federal government's proposed tax changes, including replacing the 50% capital gains tax discount with a tax deduction based on inflation, have triggered alarm from some startups and investors. But the Prime Minister says the government is consulting the business sector on the return to the Keating-style model before introducing legislation. Mr. Keating says punters with a big idea won't be put off by some marginal change to the tax rate and that the rush of entrepreneurial blood to the brain always dominates.
0: Foreign Minister Penny Wong has condemned a video posted by Israel's far-right National Security Minister taunting detained pro-Palestinian activists. Middle East correspondent Matthew Doran reports from Jerusalem.
5: Itamar Ben-Gvir posted the video on social media platform X as he toured a facility where the crews of the Global Samud Flotilla were being held days after the Israeli military launched an interception operation in international waters. Some of the activists can be seen being pushed and dragged by police, as well as kneeling on the ground with their hands zip-tied as the Israeli national anthem played over a loudspeaker. There are 11 Australians among the group, and in a statement, Penny Wong says it's shocking, unacceptable and degrading. Israel's Prime Minister Benjamin Netanyahu has also issued a rare rebuke, saying the behaviour was inconsistent with the values and norms of the State of Israel.
0: President Donald Trump's nomination to be the next US ambassador to Australia is almost certain to be approved. John Lyons has more from Washington.
6: Businessman and economics lecturer David Bratt has appeared before the Senate Foreign Relations Committee as part of his confirmation process. No serious objections were raised to the appointment, which is almost certain to be approved in coming days. Speaking to the committee, Mr. Bratt listed critical minerals, defence cooperation and partnership in the Indo-Pacific region as his three priorities. He singled out the AUKUS defence arrangement as of particular importance. John Lyons, ABC News, Washington.
0: Ties between China and Russia appear stronger than ever after Vladimir Putin's visit to Beijing on the heels of a trip by the US President Donald Trump. China correspondent Alison Horn reports from Beijing.
7: Although the timing of the two visits was a coincidence, the symbolism was stark. A tight, united China-Russia partnership next to a strained and fractured US-Sino relationship. President Putin was treated to an extravagant welcoming ceremony and in bilateral talks with China's leader Xi Jinping agreed to dozens of new cooperative agreements in areas like trade, tech and energy. China is eager to capitalise on the back-to-back Trump-Putin talks and promote its reputation as a new geopolitical power broker.
0: Back home, there's been another minor earthquake in Queensland's North Burnett. Geoscience Australia says it had a magnitude of 3.5 and was felt southeast of Monto about 4 o'clock this morning. It's the second earthquake in that area this week. It's hoped a new birthing clinic in Far North Queensland will boost support for pregnant women from the Torres Strait and Cape York who have to give birth in Cairns. Roseanne Maloney reports.
8: The Cairns Hospital's Sunbird Midwife Clinic for women relocating from north of Cape York will see patients supported by the same two midwives regardless of their birthing risk. Expectant women travel to Cairns about a month before their due date. Clinical midwife consultant Laura Armitzball says consistency of care provides better outcomes, particularly for women away from those they love.
9: To leave community, to leave other children, to leave your support network, you need to feel safe. You need to feel like you belong.
8: The clinic expects to see up to 30 women a month.
0: Now with sport, here's Chris Mitchell.
10: The Rabbitohs NRL coach says the club will never walk away from their player Jai Arrow. Arrow hasn't played for the Souths this season due to a serious shoulder injury, but yesterday the club revealed that following extensive testing, he's being diagnosed with motor neurone disease. Wayne Bennett says Jai's been loyal to him, and the Souths won't let him down.
11: That's just the DNA of this club, and that's he'll need us, we'll need him. It's as simple as that. And so no one's walking away from anybody.
10: The Dolphins' injury concerns continue to mount with their centre Herbie Farmworth ruled out of their clash against the Canberra Raiders later due to a hamstring injury, with Oren Keeley coming in to cover. The Australian all-rounder Cameron Green pulled off a running catch from mid-wicket to dismiss Rohit Sharma and picked up two wickets as well as his Kolkata Knight Riders beat the Mumbai Indians by 4 wickets in cricket's Indian Premier League to keep their playoff hopes alive. And the Australian cyclist Chris Harper has claimed 4th spot on stage 11 of the Giro Italia and moves up to 10th overall.
0: In finance, Wall Street stocks have ended higher, bouncing back from a 3-day sell-off with a boost from technology and chip stocks. The Dow Jones Industrial Average rose 1.3%. The broad S&P 500 gained 1.1%. The tech-heavy NASDAQ lifted 1.6%. The Australian share market is set to open higher later this morning. Oil is down. The global benchmark Brent crude is trading at $104.90 US a barrel. Gold is up at $4,545 US dollars an ounce. And the Australian dollar is higher. It's buying 71.6 US cents. Recapping the top stories in this bulletin, a man's been arrested, accused of an attempted burglary at a Sunshine Coast home. Queensland's 11-month child safety inquiry wraps up today ahead of its final report on Friday. And former Prime Minister and Treasurer Paul Keating has dismissed criticism from some startups and investors about the federal government's tax overhaul. To the weather for Queensland, isolated showers about eastern Cape York, mostly sunny elsewhere. Moderate east to southeasterly winds north of Cairns, light to moderate south to southeasterly winds elsewhere. Cairns 26, Townsville and Rockhampton a top of 27, Mackay 23, Bundaberg 25, Mount Isa 24. In the state southeast, a mostly sunny day with a slight chance of a shower about the southern border ranges, Brisbane and Ipswich 24, Logan, the Gold and Sunshine Coast heading for a top of 23, Toowoomba 20. Looking ahead for the southeast, mostly sunny tomorrow, partly cloudy on Saturday. ABC News.
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17: Wasn't it just heartbreaking hearing of that diagnosis for rugby league's Jai Arrow?
18: I couldn't believe it. You know, I was in my car and I was listening to the news and then they said that story and they said MND, motor neurone disease.
17: Oh. And retiring from the game of rugby league, a former Queensland Origin star, former Bronco, these days with the Rabbitohs, now facing the fight of his life.
19: I want to inspire as well. I want to inspire other people who have, you know, been diagnosed.
17: We're talking about the fight against MND, how you can help in that as well. I know there's a big walk happening in Brisbane on Sunday trying to raise much-needed funds for further research and support for anyone with MMD. 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
18: Yeah, please do, because we know a lot of people are going through this situation. Another conversation that's being had around Brisbane today is talking about how you bring up young boys into good young men. And I know this is something that's on your mind, Craig, with little Darcy.
17: Yeah, these two at the moment, and this word that gets bandied about, manosphere, and what is really some toxic messaging through social media. Let's break through that. Let's have better conversations as blokes. A new federal government program starts from today to help in that quest. We'll bring you the details before 8 o'clock.
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13: Traffic.
17: Morning, Brad. What are you seeing?
20: Yeah, very good morning, Craig, Loretta. At the moment, better news, yeah, my northbound crash has been cleared after Paradise Road at Sacks Creek. We have seen peak delays from Tanimura this morning, so that's where that congestion is. That should start to settle down. Had a few text messages about a crash at Darra. Justin, Ipswich Motorway eastbound, the right lane is blocked near the Harcourt Road exit. A two-vehicle nose-to-tail crash there. A bit of debris about, so traffic just getting around that in that left lane, so extra care through there. Traffic is solid back to Wacol and Progress Road. Got a breakdown at Upper Coomera and my northbound right shoulder after Foxville Road. A breakdown as well on the Ipswich Motorway. It's eastbound the right shoulder at the Church Street exit at Goodna. Got a breakdown at Beenleigh. Minor delays and my northbound before the Main Street off-ramp. And a breakdown at Belmont Gateway southbound shoulder after Old Cleveland Road. And a breakdown sitting in under waiting to be towed. Eastbound South Hill Road. Eastbound the left shoulder after Sandgate Road. Just be aware of the delays you may experience at Rockleigh with the burst water main repairs. Burners at Road southbound left lane is blocked at Granard Road, but generally a busy intersection there. I'm Brad from ATM. More details at 7:30 on 612 ABC Brisbane.
18: Thank you, Brad. It's 15 degrees in Brisbane. Bayside 14, 9 at Ipswich. Logan is 13, 16 on the Gold Coast, 15 on the Sunshine Coast. Moreton Bay, 11 degrees.
17: And lots of love coming through on the text line for your movie pick as well. Oh, what was it? Remarkable Bright Creatures?
18: Remarkably Bright Creatures. Okay. It's got Sally Field in it, and it's on Netflix at the moment. I watched it just 2 days ago, and I was interesting because Chris from Highfields texted in about it and said that you know, it was a wonderful movie.
17: Yeah, Matt Toomey, it's now on his watch list. Also involves an octopus. I need to hear more about that.
18: It's lovely. It's beautiful.

0: Today, in for sunny skies, or mostly sunny overhead, up to a top of 24 in Brisbane and Ipswich, 23 in Logan, the same around Bayside suburbs. Partly cloudy on the forecast for tomorrow and Saturday, possible shower Sunday and into Monday, but not talking about a lot of rain, certainly when you compare it to the last few days. So that is lovely weather ahead for autumn.
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5: With Craig Zonka and Loretta Ryan.
0: Yeah, at a quarter past seven, hey, less than 3 years after we lost Queensland League enforcer Carl Webb to motor neurone disease, now another former Maroon is facing the same fight.
6: Yeah, you would have seen this yesterday. Former Brisbane Bronco Jai Arrow has announced his immediate retirement from the game after receiving the heartbreaking diagnosis.
0: This is South Sydney CEO Blake Solly delivering the news on Jai's behalf.
7: He has spent a lot of time crafting a statement, which I'll read from now. Thank you to everyone for being here and for the support I've received over what has been an incredibly difficult and uncertain period in my life. After extensive medical testing and consultations regarding ongoing symptoms, I've recently received a diagnosis relating to nerve and neurological condition. Further tests, specialist reviews and medical processes are still ongoing, and my doctors are continuing to assess my condition. Over recent months, my symptoms have affected different parts of my everyday life. On medical advice, I'm not currently medically cleared to train or play at the required level, and I'll be stepping away from those duties while I focus fully on my health, treatment and rehabilitation. I want to sincerely thank everyone at the South Sydney Rabbitohs for the personal support they've shown me and my family throughout this process. South Sydney Rabbitohs, my teammates, staff and everyone behind the scenes have made an incredibly hard situation much easier to face.
0: And Blake Solly there, the Rabbitohs CEO. You could see on Jai's

0: Fine. I do really have a lot. Nothing is gonna take me out easy.
1: Medically, what can you do?
0: I wanna do everything I can. Any trial, any medication that will maintain me for as long as possible. I want to inspire as well. I want to inspire other people who have, been diagnosed.
2: It's so clear, isn't it, in Jai's voice, how quickly MND has taken hold, something he also spoke about.
0: My first question was, all right, where do I go from now?
1: What have doctors told you?
0: I have progressed, from November until now. Speech is one of those things.
3: Oh, you can hear it in his voice, can't you?
1: Yeah.
3: This diagnosis for Jai Arrow, the rugby league player, and how quickly things have progressed for him, stepping away from the game, as you can understand. I want to bring in Dr. Anthony Winkle. Anthony's a neurologist and the medical director at the Department of Neurosciences at the Sunshine Coast University Hospital, where he established and continues to lead

0: the region's dedicated MMD clinic. Dr. Winkle, good morning to you.
1: Oh, good morning. Thank you for having me.
0: What went through your mind when you heard about Jai Arrow's diagnosis?
1: Oh, look, I think just a lot of sympathy for what Jai must be going through and his family and friends. For very obvious reasons, neurologists don't enjoy making a diagnosis of motor neuron disease. And although age isn't a barrier to developing motor neuron disease, it's tragic when it affects someone so young in their prime.
2: And Dr. Winkle, how many cases are you seeing in Queensland at the moment? Would you know?
1: There's a bit over 2,000 people in Australia. It's largely related to ageing population and it's relatively rare overall. But it's one of those conditions where despite it being relatively rare, it touches so many people. And there's been some work in the last few years in Australia that suggests, for every person who has motor neuron disease, another 14 or 15 suffer the effects. Loved ones, families, carers. This has a huge impact on the community.
0: What do we know about what causes MMD, Doctor?
1: Look, that's part of the problem, really, in terms of why we don't have great therapies yet. There's lots of patterns we see. So there are slight increases of risk with age, as I mentioned, but also physical fitness. That's one of the few conditions in medicine where being incredibly physically fit slightly does increase your risk. People who live in the country develop more MND than people who live in the city as well. And so it's thought that there's probably some sort of susceptibility in the body to developing it and then something in the environment that may kick it off. And that's still a very active area of research.
2: So you said being incredibly fit increases your risk.
1: That's right. So one of the few times in medicine where you do all the right things and it doesn't protect you like it does for other diseases.
2: And so,
1: still not really clear.
2: When we see young fit footballers being diagnosed, and I know there's been a lot of talk about concussion, and look, there's nothing to say that rugby league has caused it, but you do think about those head knocks, don't you, Doctor?
1: Oh, look, it's very topical at the moment. I guess the best evidence from sporting people actually comes from football, as in soccer. And so it's been documented that midfielders, because they run and do many more kilometres per game than attackers or defenders, tend to develop more MND than other colleagues on the soccer field. So even separate to the risk of concussion, there is a risk just with physical fitness.
0: We spoke about causes and the research that's happening in that space. What about the progression of the disease? Just hearing Jai Arrow's voice, you can see the impact it's had since, as he says, first started signs in November last year.
1: Yeah, it's horrendous and very individual. Some people get very rapid progression, unfortunately, and it spreads very quickly. And others are much more lucky and have a slower course. But it's a really demoralising illness, for the people who suffer and the people who look after them. It's really hard, I think, getting up and pushing on when you know each day is it's going to be slightly worse than the last. I have huge respect for the people who deal with this.
2: Are there more men than women being diagnosed?
1: Yeah, very slightly, but there's a couple of odd patterns. So, older women tend to develop more of the speech and swallowing forms of motor neuron disease, whereas older men tend to develop the more typical, arm or leg onset forms. But it's still, we just don't know enough about what causes it. And there are some really excellent groups around Australia trying to establish more. So particularly Dominic Rowe at Macquarie University in Sydney has a lot of work done on the epidemiology.
0: Dr. Anthony Winkle is with you this morning here on 612 ABC Brisbane, a neurologist, expert in MMD, and I know you're on the board of MMD Queensland. What support, what research, what programs does that organisation offer, Anthony?
1: Look, I obviously have a huge bias, but it's hard to commend that organisation enough for the work they do. They really go above and beyond for Queenslanders, and I think Queenslanders should be really proud about the services they provide. They're the only

0: They also do an incredible job with very specialist allied health. So they're the only organisation in Australia that has their own in-house allied health team who know everything there is to know about motor neurone disease and give people the best possible care. They obviously also have a critical role in fundraising and awareness and research. And there's some really exciting homegrown research in Queensland. So the Brisbane teams of researchers punch well above their weight on the national stage and internationally, and it's really exciting to see new things coming through.
1: Dr. Winkle, Jai mentioned trials. He'll do whatever he can. What is the option for him? Are there any trials?
0: There are. There's always trials in motor neurone disease. We've been involved in several on the Sunshine Coast and more broadly in Australia. We do a lot of work in motor neurone disease. There's constantly new trials coming and starting. And one of the key things we've tried to institute across the country is a national disease registry called MindOz. And the MindOz registry allows people to register their case, monitor their symptoms, link in with their specialist who also does some monitoring. And ideally, that registry will also become a really useful point of contact for clinical trials. So we're a really attractive place for companies internationally needing to run a trial in motor neurone disease. It's great to come to Australia and get things set up because we've got an excellent network across the whole country.
2: By the sound of it, Dr. Winkle, and you play a key role in that. You mentioned MMD Queensland doesn't receive state government support. It relies on donations. I know there's a big fundraising effort this weekend, the Walk to Defeat MMD. That's this Sunday at New Farm Park. If you want to be a part of that, rally your friends, your family, colleagues together and be a part of that this weekend. There's details on the MMD Queensland website, which is mnd.qld.org.au. Dr. Winkle, thanks so much for speaking with us this morning.
0: Thank you so much for talking with me, and I hope to see everybody out on the walk on Sunday.
2: Dr. Anthony Winkle, a neurologist, the medical director of the Department of Neurosciences at the Sunshine Coast University Hospital, where he established and continues to lead the region's dedicated MMD clinic. It's 25 past seven. That walk happening Sunday, New Farm Park, mmdqld.org.au to be a part of it or to donate.
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4: With Craig Zonka and Loretta Ryan.
2: Oh, we're heading out to the Brisbane airport for something pretty special in the next half hour. Hope you can stick around.
1: It's all about accessibility and as we head towards the Olympic Games and the Paralympic Games.
2: You know it's cold when... Steve Austin walks into the studio with a beanie on his head. G'day, Steve.
5: You know it's cold when you go to the workplace photocopier or printer and you touch the touch screen... and it can't sense you being there. When your skin is so dry that the touch screen on the electronic devices don't respond.
1: Do you feel invisible?
2: This touch screen in the studio here.
5: I don't feel invisible. It's just how cold it is.
1: Now you know how many older women feel invisible. There you go. I stopped that conversation, didn't I?
5: Do you want to be touched, Loretta?
1: No, it's not that at all. It's sometimes when you go to counters, like it's happened, I've seen it happen, they will come over to spray you with perfume and they will go to the younger woman, but they'll ignore the older woman. Mm. It's happened.
5: Okay.
2: Well, sometimes I just get ignored full stop.
5: There's a talk back in that, isn't there?
1: Mm, yeah.
5: That's a big talk back.
1: Older women sometimes feel invisible.
5: I have had friends who are over 40 saying, if you're over 40, it's all over for dating. But then I've just had a long conversation with my young and groovy producers who say it's all over for dating generally. That dating is dead.
1: Yes.
5: That it's a nightmare trying to meet someone where people aren't having intimacy. They're not having children if they actually meet a partner.
1: Right.
5: And that's one of the talkback discussions we're going to have today. I'm going to ask the listener, why aren't you having kids? Now, we're bringing in large numbers of people from overseas as a response to the declining birth rate.
2: Yeah, it's down to about
5: Australia.
2: 1.5 children per couple, I think.
1: And yet there are some who want desperately kids and can't have them.
5: Isn't it interesting? Mm. But Australians are not having kids. Now, we did a quick survey of a group of young women who work at a certain coffee shop where we go to. Three women, different, all of them a different generation. Mm. They all said, can't afford it. Housing's too expensive, both people have to work, and dating's dead.
1: Wow.
5: And there was an extra one that was so depressing I didn't want to read it. So today I want to ask my listeners, federal politics, it's all about finding ways of solving the population crisis. The tax base comes from working Australians. People are having less children, so they're bringing in people from overseas. Migrants have kids.

0: migrants have lots of kids. When migrants come from overseas to Australia, they love having kids. They see you've got free healthcare, free education, free schooling, all sorts of things.
1: Nowhere to house them.
0: But why aren't... Well, they have multiple generations in one house often.
2: So yeah, multi-generational then.
0: But why aren't Australians getting it on?
1: I think, okay. Because we're not going to the nightclubs. The nightclubs are gone.
2: Fridays is going.
1: We used to have Rosie.
0: You're so 1980s.
1: I am.
0: You don't need a nightclub to meet

0: is there's just not enough of this bloke plight.
1: Possibly.
0: And I've just possibly seen more Barry White in our lives.
1: But most people don't know who Barry White is.
2: Thank you.
1: He's been dead for 50 years. Oh. So,
0: but doesn't he just say, doesn't that just spell romance?
1: If you're going to have a relationship, you need to learn how to communicate.
2: Yes.
1: And you don't learn how to communicate when you're on a mobile device. When you communicate with someone, you learn the rules by making mistakes. I went too far. I didn't go far enough. I missed the cues. Did I come on too strong? Am I missing the cues? You need to learn to communicate, yep. And you communicate best but through making mistakes face to face.
2: That's right. Can't get enough of you, Steve. My mistake was waiting till Wednesday for him to call. You know, like you wait till Wednesday to call someone.
0: Oh, blokes, don't wait.
2: Call straight away, then you're desperate. But if you wait too long, you've missed out.
1: So if you're in a relationship, why aren't you having children? 1300 222 612 is the phone number. That's after 8:30 today.
0: And is dating dead?
2: Yep.
1: Well, three women I spoke to this morning all said yes. Two young Gen Zers told me, they said, Steve, you have to put out in the first date.
2: What?
1: And I said, don't do it.
2: Thank you,
1: Philosopher Beyonce, if you liked it, you should have put a ring upon it. Simple as that.
0: Dating dead and much more with Steve. He's with you after 8:30 this morning. News is next for you on 612 ABC Brisbane, 7:30.
3: ABC News. Good morning, I'm Maria Hatzakis. A man's been arrested, accused of an attempted burglary at a Sunshine Coast home. Joshua McIntosh reports.
4: Police allege the 22-year-old, armed with a gun, threatened a male resident at a house on Pine Avenue at Corroyba in Noosa about 8:30 last night. An altercation broke out between them, leaving the 51-year-old resident with minor injuries. The alleged offender ran away, but officers found him, along with the firearm, a short time later. The suspect remains in custody. The resident was taken to hospital with non-life-threatening injuries. A crime scene has been declared at the home as investigations continue.
3: Queensland's Child Safety Inquiry will hold its ceremonial closing hearing today. The 11-month probe examined systemic failures in the state's child protection system, sparked by alarming reports of abuse and poor outcomes for vulnerable young people. The commissioner will outline the direction of the final report today before it's handed down on Friday. The Foreign Minister, Penny Wong, has labelled a video posted by Israel's far-right National Security Minister taunting detained pro-Palestinian activists as shocking and unacceptable. Middle East correspondent Matthew Doran has details.
5: Itamar Ben-Gvir posted the video on social media platform X after the more than 400 activists from the global Samud flotilla were brought to Israel's Ashdod port. He can be seen shouting Israeli slogans at them while many are forced to kneel on the ground with their hands zip-tied. 11 Australians are among those detained. Penny Wong's as Australia is demanding the Israeli government treat the group in line with its international obligations. Israel's Prime Minister Benjamin Netanyahu has also pulled Mr. Ben-Gvir into line, saying Israel has every right to intercept the activists, but his minister's behaviour was wrong. Matthew Doran, ABC News, Jerusalem.
3: The man chosen by President Donald Trump to be the next US ambassador to Australia has outlined his priorities before a Senate committee in Washington. John Lyons has more.
6: Businessman and economics lecturer David Bratt has appeared before the US Senate Foreign Relations Committee as part of his confirmation process for the new role. He listed critical minerals, defence cooperation and partnership in the Indo-Pacific as his three top priorities should he be confirmed. Mr. Bratt was not subjected to tough questioning and is almost certain to be confirmed to take up his new role in Canberra. John Lyons, ABC News, Washington.
3: Back home, the federal government's announced a $7 million fund to help contain a major outbreak of diphtheria in Australia. There have now been more than 220 cases across the country this year. Most of them have been in the Northern Territory, but cases have also been recorded in Queensland, Western Australia and South Australia. A Sunshine Coast inventor says artificial intelligence and smart glasses will become critical components of the Brisbane 2032 Olympics and Paralympics. Jessica Ross.

0: has the story.
1: Kevin Wright has developed what he says is the world's first AI orchestration table. It lets four humans and four AI agents, including ChatGPT, work together to discuss and record ideas.
2: What we're doing in a 10-minute session around the table would take days or weeks to be done. But more importantly is the insights into what the agent is coming back with that people haven't thought about before.
1: He's hoping the technology can be used by the community to generate ideas for the games, including how to improve the fan experience.
2: Smart glasses are going to be the leading device.
1: Mr. Wright was presenting at the Forward Fest business event at Mooloolaba.
3: In the NRL, the Dolphins' injury concerns are mounting, with centre Herbie Farnworth ruled out of their clash against the Raiders tonight to open round 12. The Queensland side arrived in Canberra with five players sidelined. Coach Christian Wolfe says his centre's also been ruled out with a hamstring issue, with Oren Keeley coming into cover.
4: He's obviously a key player for us, but we throw him out there and we're missing him for 6 weeks or 8 weeks or something like that, like we did at the end of last year, and that's going to hurt more than one game. So I'm very confident we've got the coverage. You know, Oren Keeley, every game we put him in the centres last year, we actually went through him once. So he thinks he's a bit of a difference there, so we can throw him out and hopefully do it again.
3: The weather for the southeast, mostly sunny with a slight chance of a shower about the southern border ranges. Brisbane and Ipswich, 24. Logan, the Gold and Sunshine Coast, a top of 23 degrees. Toowoomba, 20. 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
6: 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And Paul Keating gives his support to Labor's tax changes.
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9: 25 to 7, accessibility around Brisbane, especially coming in from the airport, heading into the city. What's it like? What's it going to be like when we have the Olympics and Paralympics here?
10: Yeah, this is going to be a real test today. Guide Dogs Queensland running this. How accessible is it from the airport to where the new stadium will be at Victoria Park, as we head to be one of the most accessible and inclusive cities by the time we host the Olympics in 6 years' time? That's in focus in the next 10 minutes.
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5: Traffic.
10: On this Thursday, the 21st of May, what are you seeing on the roads, Brad?
11: A bit heavy on Ipswich Motorway this morning after some crashes. Now, we've had a crash cleared up at Darra, Ipswich Motorway eastbound near Harcourt Road. They got cleared fairly quickly, but traffic is solid back to Progress Road at Wacol there. We've got a secondary crash now at Redbank. So prior to that, Ipswich Motorway eastbound. It's in the right shoulder after Mine Street, but traffic is solid back to Warrego Highway at Riverview. So please drive with care on our roads. Burpengary, lights are out at Morayfield Road and Paradise Road. Also, a breakdown at Upper Coomera, M1 northbound, right shoulder after Foxhall Road, and a breakdown as well, Ipswich Motorway eastbound. That's in the right shoulder at the Church Street exit at Goodna. Got a breakdown at Belmont, Gateway southbound shoulder after Old Clem Road, and a breakdown at Nunda, eastbound Starkville Road, eastbound left shoulder after Sandgate Road. Burstboard main repairs at Rockley, delays both ways. Butters Road southbound, left lane blocked at Granard Road. Heavy on the M1 northbound, that's been stop start and on the brakes from Yatla through to Sucks Creek after an early crash. It is easing in a few spots there, and the Bruce Highway has been heavy as well. Burpengary to Bald Hills after an early crash around Anzac Avenue. I'm Brad from ATN. More details before 8 on 612 ABC Brisbane.
9: Oh, thank you, Brad. Oh, Ken Chen has called up from Corana Downs. Hi, Ken Chen.
12: Hi. Just wanted to say, oh, poor Craig, having to listen to Loretta and Steve talking about how it was in their day. I copped the same thing when I was younger.
9: Right.
12: I reminisced about it. Like, you're doing really well, Craig.
9: Oh, actually, now, Ken Chen, the way he wrote his text was poor Craig stuck in between two older people telling him how things aren't as good as they used to be in their day. So, Ken Chen, but things were better.
13: Were they?
9: Yes.

0: As I said, the bridging the gap is really about all the connection points in between that. So we've got a visitor, international visitor coming from overseas who has a disability, and we expect lots of them. Yeah, we're also the host of the Paralympic Games, of course, as well. So some of those visitors will be athletes themselves, but they will have family, friends, and there'll be fans coming from around the world. With disabilities, people with disabilities do travel. There is an economic benefit to that as well. So the vision of having the most accessible city in the world, I think, is well within our reach. But it needs serious thought about all of those connection points. So once people arrive at the stadium, the guys from the architects will take care of that, we feel, and the consultation work. But there's a lot of stuff that's got to happen in between.
1: So there you go, Craig and Loretta. We're at Brisbane Airport this morning, but soon to make the journey into Victoria Park, and keen to put on those goggles as well and get a bit more of a lived experience of exactly, you know, how hard it is to navigate some of these pathways between the airport and through to Vic Park.
2: Yeah, and what needs to change for us to live up to that potential title of being the most accessible city in the world. Looking forward to hear what comes out of the day, Matt. Thanks so much.
1: Thanks, guys.
2: I'm Matt Hepworth at the airport for you this morning on this project with Guide Dogs Queensland.
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2: Oh, stick around. I know you have a quick Toombul update
6: I
2: as well in the next 5 minutes.
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0: Wendy Matthews, let's kiss. Well, yeah, it's Steve who's talking dating after
1: this morning. He says there's not enough kissing happening.
0: Jason says on the text line, agree, that dating, the partner hunting, definitely harder now and that I'm in my 50s
1: too. You just looked at me then when you were mentioning the age. You were about to say, can you agree, Loretta?
0: Well, Jason's obviously looking too. The online stuff was meant to make it easier, though none of it seems easy now. Then if you do start getting on well with someone online, there's usually a couple of hundred Ks between you and them. That seems to be very common, talking with a number of people, if you're trying the online dating apps. 11 to 8 here on 612 ABC Brisbane.
1: Now, I have some news on Toombul this morning for you if you're living around near the shopping centre site. The Irvine Group, the developer, has contacted me yesterday to say they're starting a letter drop of residents around the area today to share some initial information about the development application that's about to be lodged with the Brisbane City Council.
0: So it hasn't yet.
1: No, but they're going to be doing that. So what's happening is they want to start open dialogue with neighbours. So they're doing this letter drop from today. So they're sending a letter to introduce themselves ahead of some broader community talks. They're going to set up community engagement pop-ups in the area soon. And what their letter also says is they're committed to working with the community to re-establish Toombul as a contemporary retail and community-focused destination, over time integrating residential and non-residential uses. So remember, not so long ago, a few weeks back, we spoke to CEO Michael Irvine. He was in the studio and he ran us through where the development is at and where it's headed.
2: Being a code-assessable application, we're envisaging sort of a 3 to 6 month approval process, which would take us through to sort of early 27. And then, yeah, there'll be no mucking around from us. We'll be looking forward to getting right into it.
1: Okay. Oh, I'm looking forward to the noise when Toombul starts to be rebuilt. All right, you've spoken about plans for a mixed-use development on the site. What will it look like? What have you got down?
2: It's not just been our sort of prerogative, but it's also been the local community. I mean, we've been sort of overwhelmed and really, really happy with the feedback to date. And we haven't even started our community consultation piece, which is beginning very, very soon. Mm-hmm. But in terms of what it's going to look like, as you said, Loretta, retail in the first instance, we won't be going as big as what the original Toombul was. And the first focus will be on that convenience factor and, you know, bringing back the community what they really want and desire. In terms of staging, at the moment we're looking at the first stage to be about that 16 to 17,000 square metre mark, and then the second stage to be about the same. In regards to the staging or the timing of those two staging, it may come down to what the construction market looks like in the years to come. As we know, we've got the Olympics and some major infrastructure projects on across the city, so We'll be pushing ahead as quickly as we can.
1: Okay, Michael Irvine, Director and CEO of Irvine Group. And if you want to know more, they said they're starting that community engagement today with the letter drop. Then there'll be pop-ups. But you can register for updates via the website toombul.com.au.
0: Or stay tuned right here with the Queen of Toombul as updates come through 8 to 8.
3: This is Breakfast with Craig Zonka and Loretta Ryan.
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0: I'm just seeing some news from the federal government about funding to combat diphtheria. Recent cases, have you heard about this? Yeah. Particularly in the Northern Territory, there's been a few cases here in Queensland as well. Details on that in the news at 8 o'clock.
1: But there's something big happening this weekend and Kat Feeney is going to be there from the afternoon show. Hello, Kat. Where are you at the moment?
5: Craig, Loretta, good morning. I am reporting to you from the Daphne Dowdell Cookery Pavilion at the Brookfield Showgrounds alongside a group of very eager show bakers. We're all dropping off our cakes and slices and cookies and everything for the Brookie Show this weekend.
1: Okay, what have you made?
5: Exciting.
1: What have you made?
5: Well, I've made a feature cake, which is a Madeira cake. Loretta, it's supposed to rise. Mine has fallen in the middle, but I'm hoping that my daughter's cake, she's entered the children's competition with a carrot cake, will do the family proud.
1: Oh,
5: but Loretta, the important thing to remember here is I have entered multiple cakes at shows over the years and not won a single thing. But as we know, it's about just being in the show. And it was thanks to the efforts of 612 ABC Brisbane listeners back when the Ecca returned, having been cancelled, and I, with their support, entered 10 different cakes in the show. Didn't win
0: a thing. That's right. That was a big year, Kat, wasn't it?
5: It was a big year. It says more about the cake maker than the recipes. The recipes are sound. I just failed to execute. But that's what led to the Ecca cookery competition that we support at 612 ABC Brisbane. And, of course, the big important thing to remember is, Craig, Loretta, that entries in the Queensland in the Jar cookery competition or any of the cookery competition at the Ecker this year. Close tomorrow.
0: Tomorrow. Oh gosh. I've got to fill in some details.
1: Yeah.
5: You've got to register, Craig. You've got to get your registration in by tomorrow, otherwise you'll miss out.
1: Well, and after all, Craig, we've planted all that stuff in the scenic rim that we

0: you've got to use.
1: Yeah, I've got a title that was stripped from me to get back.
0: To regain. Okay, so Kat, so we've got to get onto the ECHA website and fill in that form, Queensland in a jar. Yeah.
2: That's it. Thank goodness it's Queensland in a jar now. It was originally Queensland on a plate. That was the upside down pineapple cake.
0: Yes.
2: Thank goodness it's not a cake anymore.
0: No.
2: Because I think I stand a little bit of a chance.
0: No, Kat. Really? No, Kat, really. The tasting is what it is. It doesn't matter if your cake has sunk in the middle. It's how it tastes, I think.
2: Well, try and explain that to Alison Alexander, who'll be along shortly with her team of official show taste testers, Loretta.
0: Oh.
2: But really, being a part of the show and showing up, I mean, that's what it's all about. It's about community. It's about connection. And we've had so many smiles and giggles this morning in line as everyone's eyeing off everyone else's entries. But the vibe is very community focused, and that's what it's all about, isn't it? You've got to be in it to win it, but just being in it is the win.
0: And you're a great example for your daughter too, because it sounds like she's so excited.
2: I think she's surpassed me, Loretta Ryan. Her skills have exceeded mine at this point. So I'm a very happy, very proud mum this morning, and I'm not the only one. It's great to see so many kids in their uniforms dropping their cakes and slices and bickies off for the Brookie show. So do make sure you consider, if you haven't already, entering the ECHA this year, especially the 6-12 ABC Brisbane Queensland in a Jar competition. And Craig,
1: yes.
2: Loretta made the best jam, preserve or chutney. Win.
0: Oh, hey, I just want to know, Kat, how late were you up last night?
2: Let's not get back to that, Loretta. The thing was, I was up past 11 o'clock last night. And feature cake was a Madeira cake. Loretta, there was a big part of me that was hoping that Madeira wine actually featured in the recipe.
0: Oh, no. Is Madeira, it's not different colours, is it, Madeira?
2: It's a classic English cake.
0: That's right.
2: It's a fairly rich cake. It's beautiful. It's uniced. You have it with the wine. You don't have it with wine in the cake.
0: You don't dip it.
2: You don't dip it in the wine, no.
1: Not one for the cake, one for the cook, yes.
0: It's a pound cake. It's like a pound cake, Holly said.
2: Mine had 6 eggs in it.
0: What?
2: 6 eggs, yeah.
0: Okay.
2: Chef Jamie McDonald gave me the recipe. I don't know. His managed to work. Mine hasn't. So I think, again, it's...
0: Blame the oven. Blame the oven.
2: Not the recipe. I'll blame the oven, yes.
1: It's always the tools, not the tradesperson.
0: That's right, yeah.
1: Kat, okay, so Brookfield show this weekend. That's the first cab off the rank as far as the cooking for shows is concerned for us here at 6-12 ABC Brisbane. If you have not entered the ECHA Cookery Competition, you have until tomorrow to do so. You're giving me my homework for the day as well. Kat, thank you very much.
2: Thanks, guys. Good luck.
1: Kat Feeney, with you after 12:30 this afternoon here on 6-12 ABC Brisbane.
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0: Oh, this is really interesting. Thank you, Holly. A quick Google search. Holly's found a sunken Madeira cake usually means the centre was still raw and collapsed while cooling. Common culprits include opening the oven door too early.
1: Oh, yes.
0: Yes, I do. You know how you open to check. Underbaking or an inaccurate oven temperature that caused the cake to rise too quickly before the structure could set. Yeah, that's so interesting.
1: I was going to say, hey, if you're in the market for some cheap fuel, look around 8 Mile Plains, Karawatha, and a handful of servos around Rockley, Darra, and Oxley for unleaded under $1.70 per litre. On the north side, Bracken Ridge looks to be the pick.
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7: Traffic.
1: G'day, Brad.
8: Very good morning. Traffic lights around at Burpengary, Morayfield Road and Paradise Road. Got a crash getting cleared up at Redbank, Ipswich Motorway eastbound, right shoulder after Mine Street. Traffic's back to Broga Highway at Riverview. Still got a breakdown up at Coorooma, M1 northbound, right shoulder after Fox Road. And a breakdown still sitting at Goodna, Ipswich Motorway eastbound, right shoulder at the Church Street exit. A breakdown at Belmont Gateway southbound after Old Cleveland Road. That's in a shoulder as well. And a breakdown at Nunda, east-west Archer Road, eastbound left shoulder after Sandgate Road. Secondary Highway's been heavy. Darra to Jindalee, Ipswich Motorway as well. Waycott to Oxford. After an early crash near Harcourt Road this morning, and plenty of traffic on the M1 northbound between Yatla and Sykes Creek, easing in spots, but there was an early crash around Logan Lee Road, not helping as well, and Paradise Road, and also delays on the Bruce Highway between Burpengary and Bald Hills. That's easing sections. Very heavy on the Deakin deviation, though, between Brighton and the Gateway Motorway. I'm Brad. More details, 8:30.
0: Thank you, Brad. Oh, you know, Steve Austin's talking about dating. This text, dating is definitely dead. No one values an intimate relationship. And people want dogs, not babies.
5: Oh, yeah, people want one of the oodles.
1: What is it with the oodles?
0: Oodles.
1: There's oodles and oodles of them on the streets of Brisbane. News is next, 8 o'clock.
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12: ABC News. Good morning, I'm Maria Hatzakis. A crime scene has been declared after an alleged attempted armed burglary at a Sunshine Coast home. Joshua McIntosh reports.
13: Police allege a 22-year-old man armed with a gun tried to break into a house on Pine Avenue at Corroyba in Noosa about 8:30 last night. Officers say a 51-year-old male resident confronted him and a struggle broke out. The alleged offender ran away. Detectives arrested the suspect and found a gun nearby a short time later. The resident was taken to the Nambour General Hospital with non-life-threatening injuries. Police are appealing for anyone with information that could assist their investigation to come forward.
12: The federal government's announced $7 million in funding to try to contain a major diphtheria outbreak. More than 220 cases have been recorded across Australia this year. Most of them have been detected in the Northern Territory, but there have also been cases in Queensland, Western Australia and South Australia. Indigenous Australians Minister Malandiri McCarthy says the funding will help boost the response in the Northern Territory, coordination with states and territories, as well as public health information.
14: We need to ensure that the communication is there, not misinformation. We certainly saw that through COVID, and we need to ensure that the right information is getting out to our remote and regional communities.
12: A depot operator in Queensland's Container Exchange Program has taken the scheme's operator to court, claiming it unjustly threatened to end the party's contract. Kira Jones has the story.
15: You Can Recycle is suing COEX, which runs the container scheme, for more than $5 million, alleging it was misled into believing it would be operating a new depot in Beenleigh, south of Brisbane. COEX has accused the operator of having employees sleeping on depot floors, miscounting cans and working outside of their visa requirements. COEX asked the operator to show cause as to why the contract should continue. You Can Recycle claims COEX's visits to depots were aggressive in nature and did not give it fair opportunity to remedy any of the alleged breaches.
12: President Donald Trump's nomination to be the next US ambassador to Australia is almost certain to be approved. John Lyons has more from Washington.
16: Businessman and economics lecturer David Bratt has appeared before the Senate Foreign Relations Committee as part of his confirmation process. No serious objections were raised to the appointment, which is almost certain to be approved in coming days. Speaking to the committee, Mr. Bratt listed critical minerals, defence cooperation and partnership in the Indo-Pacific region as his three priorities. He singled out the AUKUS defence arrangement as of particular importance. John Lyons, ABC News, Washington.
12: The leaders of China and Russia have toasted their strong partnership at a state visit in Beijing. Here's China correspondent Alison Horn.
17: President Putin's trip to Beijing came just days after US President Donald Trump was also in town. There was similar pageantry and spectacle for the welcome ceremonies of the two leaders, but China and Russia displayed a far deeper partnership than US-Sino relations, Vladimir Putin and Xi Jinping celebrating their country's strong bonds and signing dozens of cooperative agreements in trade, energy and tech. China's leader also taking a swipe at the US for what he calls unilateral hegemony and bullying. Alison Horn, ABC News, Beijing.
12: Elon Musk's SpaceX is one step closer to going public, officially announcing its highly anticipated initial public offering. The value of SpaceX is expected to surpass $1.3 trillion and will make Mr. Musk the world's first trillionaire. SpaceX has accelerated its IPO timeline with the share sales slated for as early as June. The weather for Queensland, isolated showers about eastern Cape York, mostly sunny elsewhere. Cairns 26, Townsville and Rockhampton 27 degrees, Mackay 23, Bundaberg a top of 25, Mount Isa 24. In the southeast, a mostly sunny day with a slight chance of a shower about the southern border ranges, most likely in the evening. Brisbane and Ipswich 24, Logan the Gold and Sunshine Coast 23, Toowoomba 20. Looking ahead, mostly sunny tomorrow, partly cloudy on Saturday and Sunday. ABC News.
18: Good morning and welcome to AM. I'm Barbara Miller coming to you from Gadigal Land in Sydney. Today, with the government getting smashed over its tax changes, support for Jim Chalmers emerges from Labour's economic hero Paul Keating. And are the stresses of being a parent pushing down Australia's birth rates?
19: Australians are having fewer children, and that's not because they necessarily want fewer children. It's because life gets in the way. Life is simply too stressful.
18: The federal government has announced a $7 million funding package to tackle the diphtheria outbreak as it continues to spread. More than 220 cases of the dangerous infection have been recorded this year, with most among Aboriginal populations in the Northern Territory and Western Australia. Reporter Stephanie Smale is following developments. Stephanie, what is this funding that the government's announced going to?
20: Barb, the federal government has announced it will spend this $7 million bringing health authorities together to fight the outbreak of this highly contagious bacterial infection. So the Federal Minister for Indigenous Australians, Malandiri McCarthy, says the funding will be used to fully engage what's called the National Care and Critical Trauma Response Centre in the Northern Territory. She says the centre will work with Aboriginal community-controlled health sector and health officers across the NT, Western Australia, Queensland and South Australia, where cases have been detected. And Senator McCarthy says that funding will be available straight away.
21: This is not new in terms of the health fraternity. They have been aware of this in the past month, and we have certainly been working with them. I've been in Alice Springs talking to Congress and the Aboriginal Medical Services Alliance, Northern Territory. We have seen programs rolling out in places like Yundamu in language. We know that we've got over 100 Aboriginal languages. We need to ensure that the communication is there, not misinformation.
18: And Steph, as we've seen the number of cases rise, there have been calls for urgent action. Do you think this funding package will satisfy those calls?
20: Well, Barb, as you said, yeah, as the number of cases has risen, there have been growing calls for an emergency response and also a national approach to deal with the outbreak as it's spread across borders. And it does appear that this funding will go some way to addressing that. So in the lead up to this announcement, the CEO of the National Association of Aboriginal and Torres Strait Islander Health Workers and Health Practitioners, Carl Briscoe, has said that Indigenous people must be included in the plan, and he said he can't stress enough that the diphtheria outbreak must be urgently stopped.
22: It is very important to contain it. Unlike the syphilis outbreak that we had across the country, it spread pretty quickly, and so by jumping on this very quickly and taking emergency action to address it, that's, I think, is the key priority here.
18: That's Carl Briscoe from the National Association of Aboriginal and Torres Strait Islander Health Workers and Health Practitioners. Before him, our reporter Stephanie Smale. And for more on the diphtheria outbreak and the government response, I spoke to the president of the Australian Medical Association. Dr. Daniel McMullen, welcome to AM.
23: Thanks for having me.
18: We've just heard the government's announcing a $7 million package to try and combat this outbreak. Is that enough?
2: It's a really welcome announcement. This outbreak is affecting some of our most remote Indigenous communities across the Northern Territory and now into WA, Queensland and parts of South Australia. So it's really important that our governments are working together to deliver the healthcare, treatments and immunisations to those communities that are hard to reach, but to make sure that we're preventing this outbreak from getting any worse than it already is.
18: We have already seen more cases than any other full calendar year on record. Should we now think of this as a national emergency?
2: I think the announcement of the funding from the government does highlight that they are considering this an emergency response. This is the largest outbreak of diphtheria on record. It's an illness that many of us thought long gone and long forgotten and in fact had been largely eradicated, although with smatterings of cases. And it's a strong reminder that these illnesses can be forgotten but aren't gone and can stage a comeback at any time. And it really is important that we get to grips with this outbreak, but also get our immunisation rates back up to scratch so that we're not at risk of similar outbreaks again in future.
18: And the AMA is calling on Australians to check their vaccination status. Who needs to do that? All Australians or specific groups?
2: So this is a good reminder to all Australians of the consequences that can happen with our falling immunisation rates right across all of our immunisation schedules, children, seasonal flu vaccines and our older adults. We're seeing a fall in immunisation rates. And this outbreak is a sad, tragic reminder of what can happen with those falling rates. So it is worth having a look at your 1800 Medicare app or going and having a chat with your GP about when your last booster was, since most Australians are recommended to have one at least every 10 years. And certainly it's a good reminder about your broader immunisation status to make sure you're up to date with everything else.
18: I guess I'm trying to get a sense of the urgency of this. We're hearing about this relatively large number of cases, about how contagious diphtheria is. How urgent is it for Australians to go and check their vaccination status?
2: At the moment, this outbreak has largely been in remote communities, and so large urban populations are less likely to be at immediate risk. So at the moment, our advice to the most Australians is being alert and aware, but not alarmed, and using this as an opportunity to check in on your vaccination status. But for those communities who really do need our urgent help, that's where governments are stepping in with a strong public health response to make sure that we're working with communities to provide that urgent health care and prevent further spread.
18: And for anyone in those communities or elsewhere who thinks that they or a child may be experiencing symptoms, what should they be on the lookout for?
2: Yeah, so diphtheria can present in a couple of ways. It can either be a skin infection with sores and ulcers that just aren't healing, or it can be a respiratory infection with sore throat and throat blockages and difficulty breathing. And what's different about diphtheria is that the toxin from that bacteria can affect people's hearts or nervous systems, and that's what makes it so risky of being deadly. It is important that people who, if you've been travelling to a remote community and have symptoms and are concerned, to call ahead either to 1800 Medicare or to your usual GP or emergency department before coming in, just to make sure that they can take whatever precautions are needed. As I said, the vast majority of the community not likely to be at immediate risk, but and a good opportunity to think that about these illnesses and make sure we're all as protected as we can be.
18: Danielle McMullen, thank you very much for joining us.
2: Thanks very much.
18: And Dr. McMullen is President of the Australian Medical Association. You're listening to AM and it's 13 minutes past 8. 9 days on from the budget, the federal government is on the defensive over its plans to overhaul the country's capital gains tax regime. The government's standing by its decision to scrap a 50% capital gains tax discount from July next year, after the New South Wales Premier Chris Minns yesterday criticised the Albanese government's tax treatment of ordinary income earners. But one significant supporter of the reforms has emerged, former Labor Prime Minister Paul Keating. Oliver Gordon reports.
3: 41-year-old Gold Coast resident Simone is in the process of buying a security company.
4: You know, we've saved a bunch of money to be able to get to a position where we could purchase this. We've taken equity out of our home and, you know, put that money on the line to buy it.
3: She was originally looking to purchase the business, expand it, then on sell.
4: But we probably won't do that now because why would we? Like, what's the incentive for later?
3: The federal government's overhauling how the profits from selling investments like shares, houses or businesses are taxed. It's getting rid of the 50% capital gains tax discount.

0: allowed people to only pay tax on half the profits their investments made. Council of Small Businesses Chief Executive Skye Cappuccio says many of her members are concerned they'll face a tax hit.
1: Concerned that this will amount to a higher taxation or a higher CGT taxation when they come to sell.
0: Under the new rules, each year the purchase price of your investment is updated to adjust for inflation. Then, when you go to sell your investment, you're required to pay a minimum 30% tax on the real profit. That is, the profits made on the updated purchase price. The government has argued up to 90% of small businesses won't be impacted and say scrapping the straight 50% discount is key to making housing more affordable. But CEO of the Australian Chamber of Commerce and Industry, David Alexander, sees the changes as overreach.
2: Seems like there's an unintended consequence of moving to address what they see as a problem in investment in established real estate, and they're unintentionally hitting the broader business community.
0: The business leader says the government's proposed tax changes, which will also increase taxes on trusts, are anti-business.
2: It's going to financially penalise businesses, SMEs that use trusts, make them less able to conduct their business.
0: The coalition has pledged to repeal the planned changes, but the government is standing by them, saying they apply a fairer, more neutral tax treatment to different types of assets. It's also vowed to keep consulting, particularly with the startup sector. Meanwhile, economists are canvassing changes that could see the government meet business halfway.
3: There is what's called the small business concession in the CGT arrangements, but that has not been indexed since 2007, right?
0: Contributing economics editor at The Australian, Judith Sloan, says the government should update its definition of what a small business is so more businesses can access concessions to CGT rules.
3: So at the moment, you basically don't pay any capital gains tax on the sale of a business if the revenue's under $2 million and its value's under $6 million. But that has not changed in all that time, so in nearly 20 years. So one obvious solution for this government would be to say, okay, we'll change those, we'll indeed index those thresholds.
0: As debate continues, the man who introduced the capital gains tax back in 1985 has issued a missive, signing off from Potts Point. Former Labor Prime Minister and Treasurer Paul Keating backing in the proposed changes to capital gains taxes, suggesting they arrest a distortion that has made housing unaffordable for a whole generation.
4: Oliver Gordon and Stephanie Smale with that report. The federal government has announced an additional $91 million in funding for the Great Barrier Reef. Environment and Water Minister Murray Watt says the money will help secure the future of one of Australia's greatest natural assets and the jobs that depend upon it. The announcement comes just weeks out from the release of a draft decision on the reef's conservation status ahead of a July meeting of UNESCO's World Heritage Committee, with fears it could be listed as in danger. The Environment Minister joined me from Cairns. Murray Watt, thanks for speaking to AM.
5: No problem, Barbara. Good to be with you.
4: What will this package deliver on the ground?
5: Well, I think all Australians know that the Great Barrier Reef is an international icon. It's home to incredible and unique species that aren't found in any other part of the world. And it attracts millions of visitors from all over the world. And of course, importantly, it's the backbone of so much of regional Queensland's economy, creating about 77,000 jobs every year. And that's why this year's federal budget has committed another $92 million to protect and restore this iconic reef that's known around the world. Basically, the funding is a mixture of expanding existing programs that we've had in place for a while with the Queensland government, including things like lifting the reef water quality, but also increasingly helping the reef adapt to climate change, for example, by funding new techniques of coral spawning, which can help reefs recover from coral bleaching events. There's a range of other initiatives in there, but as I say, what it comes back to is making sure that we protect and restore the Great Barrier Reef for generations to come.
4: So we're expecting in the next few weeks a draft decision on the reef's conservation.

0: status that's ahead of a meeting in July of the World Heritage Committee. How concerned are you that the reef could be placed on the in danger list?
1: It's certainly always a concern, Barbara. I mean, our very strong position is that listing the Great Barrier Reef as in danger won't do anything to protect the reef. And it certainly, you know, it hasn't stopped us continuing to invest and taking action to protect the reef. We are committed to doing that. And a listing of that kind won't alter that. It won't help with that protection effort. What it would do is deal a very damaging blow to our tourism industry internationally. The Great Barrier Reef is one of the key reasons that international tourists come to Australia, not just to Queensland, but they might come to the reef first and then visit other parts of the country. If the reef is listed as in danger, we do believe that would deter international tourists from coming to Australia, having big economic damage while not doing anything to lift the reef's protection. And that's why we're fighting so hard to resist that in danger listing, while of course undertaking big investments and big changes to our law to protect the reef well into the future.
0: As you say, there has been significant investment promised through till 2030. 91 million is really a drop in the ocean. Is this announcement ahead of the draft decision more about optics?
1: No, well, of course, you know, the federal budget comes down in May every year, and that's the appropriate time for us to be making these times of announcements. It happens to be fairly close to UNESCO making that decision, but I can assure you we didn't arrange the date of the federal budget around that. But I think it is a good reminder to UNESCO that we remain committed to do this. It comes on the back of billions of dollars of other work that we're doing. I do think the UNESCO is impressed by the work that we're undertaking. They have said so previously, and they can see that we're pulling every possible lever towards that protection. It wouldn't surprise me if they want to, you know, can remain engaged in what we are doing, because they have an interest in protecting this icon for the world at large. But I'm very confident that we can persuade them that the work that we're doing is geared towards making sure that those beautiful coral, fish, turtles and other marine life that live in this spectacular place will be there for a very long time to come.
0: On the budget, it was billed as the budget that would address intergenerational inequity, and yet a number of Australians, including a group of young entrepreneurs, have described it as an ambush. That kind of criticism has got to sting.
1: Well, I don't think that anyone should be surprised that people who may not continue to enjoy certain tax advantages that they have in the past would be unhappy about that. But what we're about as a government is making sure that everyone in our community has a stake in the future and can get ahead, not just those who have particular types of investments. I mean, really, this budget came down to three different objectives: helping Australians own their own, their first home, cutting taxes for every Australian worker, and evening out the taxation between income that's derived from work with taxation on income derived from holding assets. Every single Australian worker will get a tax cut as a result of this budget. It will make it easier for Australians to get their first home, and it will have a fairer distribution of taxation between those who work for a living and those who own assets, and I think that's a fair thing to do.
0: Murray Watt, thank you for joining AM.
1: Thanks, Barbara.
0: And Murray Watt is the Environment Minister. US President Donald Trump's pick to become America's next ambassador to Australia, former Republican Congressman David Brat, has outlined his top priorities if confirmed by the US Senate. Our America's editor, John Lyons, sat in on the hearing and filed this report.
2: Distinguished members of the committee, it is an honour to be nominated as United States Ambassador to the Commonwealth of Australia.
3: Appearing before a committee on Capitol Hill, President Trump's pick for Ambassador to Australia laid out his three top priorities should he be confirmed.
2: I see opportunities to advance our priorities in three key areas: critical minerals and commercial diplomacy, number two, defence cooperation, and number three, partnership in the Indo-Pacific region.
3: 61-year-old David Brat is an economist, an academic, and a conservative political figure from Virginia. He rose to prominence in 2014 after defeating then-House Republican leader Eric Cantor in a primary upset with backing from the conservative Tea Party movement. Committee Chair Senator Jim Risch highlighted the issue of China, which he said was a problem for the United States, but an even

0: bigger problem for Australia.
1: We think we have a China problem here. They got a real China problem there. Your thoughts?
2: We can bolster the resilience of our regional partners to fight against malign influence of our adversaries. The United States is a Pacific nation, and our partnership with Australia maintains our edge in this vast strategic region.
0: On the AUKUS defence partnership, Mr. Bratt sought to reassure senators of the administration's commitment.
2: As the president has instructed, I would ensure the mission moves full steam ahead, including AUKUS, on AUKUS and other alliance priorities. That's just not a submarine deal. It's, you know, that's three submarines over a decade, and then three more down in Adelaide, but built with the UK and interoperability and all this kind of thing.
0: Mr. Bratt also faced questions over his past opposition to additional support for Ukraine, a position that differs from Australia's current policy. The former congressman assured the committee he would respect Australia's decisions to continue providing funding, equipment and training to Ukraine. Also on his agenda, strengthening ties with Australian superannuation funds, working with American beef exporters following expanded access to the Australian market, and deepening cooperation through alliances including Five Eyes.
2: Few countries are as integral to US interests as Australia, as evidenced by the broad bipartisan support for the alliance. A long-standing treaty ally, Five Eyes partner, AUKUS and Quad member, our partnership with Australia makes America safer, stronger, and more prosperous.
0: On a lighter note, David Bratt's passion for tennis could provide common ground with Prime Minister Anthony Albanese.
2: I'm a tennis fanatic. I follow your pros, the Open, and of course, the game of Prime Minister Albanese. I'm looking forward to sports diplomacy across the board.
0: If confirmed, Mr. Bratt will replace Caroline Kennedy, who left the role in late 2024. His nomination is expected to go smoothly with bipartisan support. This is John Lyons in Washington, reporting for AM.
3: Almost 60% of Australian parents are experiencing psychological distress with flow-on effects to their children. That's the finding of a national survey of 10,000 parents, the largest to date. Here's National Education and Parenting reporter Connor Duffy.
4: Hi. William, where are you?
5: Melbourne mum Nicole Tandy loves to play hide and seek with her four-year-old son William.
6: I'm in here!
5: But juggling parenting, running a household and working two jobs often leaves her feeling lonely and overwhelmed.
4: I don't have the village. The picture that I'm seeing on social media of people is people really loving it, thriving as a parent. And I love being a parent, but I just think, like, I feel sometimes like nobody's talking about how hard it is.
5: Nicole says parenting in survival mode makes it harder to be the parent she wants to be.
4: Feeling overwhelmed means I might have less patience. I could definitely be more snappy. And then that kind of just contributes to that feeling of like shame and guilt. Like I really want to do this and do a great job and show up as a parent, but I'm doing a billion things. Yeah, it's really hard to balance it all.
5: A national survey of 10,000 parents has found many are struggling with poor mental health. Lead researcher Dr. Catherine Wade from the Parenting Research Centre says loneliness, self-doubt and low self-compassion are key drivers.
7: 12% of Australia's parents are reporting psychological distress in the high range. So that's, you know, clinical levels of depression and anxiety. But in addition, 45% of Australia's parents seem to be reporting moderate levels of psychological distress.
5: The research also shows the struggles are universal. And Dr. Wade says they cut across gender, education levels and income groups.
7: The struggle and the juggle is real. When they're feeling under pressure themselves, they're less likely to do the sorts of parenting behaviours that we know children need to thrive.
5: Dr. Wade says peer support programs can help parents feel less isolated and have more self-compassion. Demographer Dr. Liz Allen from the Australian National University warns the impact extends beyond families.
8: Poor mental health among parents could be partially to blame for declining birth rates in Australia. Australians are having fewer children, and that's not because they necessarily want fewer children. It's because life gets in the way. Life is simply too stressful.
5: Dr. Allen says the solution can't be left to individuals or communities.
8: We require structural change, a rethink in the financial supports for families, a reconsideration of what work looks like.
4: What are you doing, buddy?
5: For Nicole Tandy, she's happily one and done.
4: The idea of adding another child to the family just feels impossible.
5: She hopes that by speaking openly about the hard, unglamorous parts of parenting, others might feel less alone and prompt a rethink of how Australia supports families.
3: Connor Duffy and Rhiannon Hobbins with that story. And that's AM for today. I'm Barbara Miller. It's 8:30.
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11: Morning to you. Why aren't you having children? 1300 222 612 is the phone number. You've just heard one possible reason in the AM program. Children are the future. Children, believe it or not, today will provide the tax base for tomorrow. The lack of children is one of the reasons why in Canberra they're having huge arguments about migration. And it's not just in Canberra. In all the states of Australia, there's big discussions about the rate of immigration into Australia. And the reason is we're bringing them in because you're not having children. 1300 222 612 is the phone number. Migrants have children, lots of them. They love it in Australia and they get supported. Why aren't Australians having children? I'd love to know your story. 1300 222 612 is the phone number. You give me a call or send me a text, 0467 922 612. We'll be continuing on the discussion from the AM program with my guest in just a moment. Let's go to news headlines, though, with Josh McIntosh. Josh, good morning.
12: Good morning, Steve. The federal government has announced a $7 million package to help contain the largest outbreak of diphtheria in recent memory. There have now been more than 220 cases of the serious bacterial infection reported so far this year across Australia, mainly in the Northern Territory, but also in Western Australia, South Australia and Queensland. Indigenous Australians Minister Malandiri McCarthy says the money will go towards government agencies to manage the outbreak. A man's been arrested, accused of an attempted burglary at a Sunshine Coast home. Police allege a 22-year-old armed with a gun tried to break into the property at Caroiba in Noosa and threatened a resident. The offender ran away after he was confronted by the occupant, but officers found him and a firearm nearby a short time later. The 22-year-old remains in custody. Overseas, and the man chosen by President Donald Trump to be the next US ambassador to Australia has outlined his priorities before a Senate committee in Washington. David Bratt appeared before the US Senate's Foreign Relations Committee as part of his confirmation process for the new role. He listed critical minerals, defence cooperation and partnership in the Indo-Pacific as his three top priorities should he be confirmed. And Steve, there's been another minor earthquake in Queensland's North Burnett. Geoscience Australia says it had a magnitude of 3.5 and was felt southeast of Monto about 4 o'clock this morning. It's the second earthquake in the area this week.
11: Josh, thank you very much.
12: Cheers.
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13: Traffic. Quite a few breakdowns. We've got a breakdown at Tanimura, Logan Motorway, eastbound left lane after Logan Lee Road. A breakdown at Darra, Ipswich Motorway, westbound left shoulder before the Centenary Highway. A breakdown at Druvale, Logan Motorway, westbound left shoulder after Gateway Extension. Speeds are down 80 through there. Traffic lights found at Burpengary, take it easy at Moray Field Road and Paradise Road. And still got a breakdown sitting at Goodna, Ipswich Motorway, eastbound right shoulder at the Church Street exit. And a breakdown sitting at Nunda, east-west Artill Road, eastbound left shoulder after Sandgap Road. Plenty of traffic around the valley this morning. Gibbs Street, Brunswick Street, Bosways, Ann Street inbound from Newstead, right through to Kemp Place. Heavy on King Smith Drive eastbound approaching Cooksey Street at Hamilton. The inner city bypass from Hurston, right through to Hale Street is very heavy, right through to Milton this morning. And also Countess Street inbound from Kelvin Grove to City, Coronation Drive from Toowong. There's been plenty of traffic on the M1 northbound, Yatlas through to Sykes Creek, an early crash not helping this morning, and also on the brakes. Stop-start conditions in places between Burpengary and Bald Hills on the Bruce Highway. Also an early crash during peak not helping as well. I'm Brad from ATN. More details in 15 minutes on 612 ABC Brisbane.
11: Brad, thank you very much. Question for you this morning is why aren't you having kids? We've been speaking with a lot of, particularly Generation Z and millennials in the sort of the dating scene, if you like. And they've told me some horror stories. Dating's dead, basically, for many of them. In other words, they're not enjoying what's supposed to be an enjoyable time of life. Similarly, They're choosing, if they're partnered, not to have children. So why aren't you having children? 1300 222 612 was the phone number. Or you can send a text 0467 922 612. The national birth rate is at an all-time low, like many Western industrialised countries. It's similar across European industrialised countries and Asian industrialised countries as well. What would need to change for you to be confident to have more children if you could? Is it financial stability? Is it better access to housing? Is the fact that both parents need to work to survive financially in Australia seems to be a common theme that's coming up. After 9 o'clock, I'm going to play you an interview with Matt Canavan, leader of the National Party, who was in Brisbane yesterday.
14: Well, we've said we'd calibrate the number of migrants coming to Australia to the houses we are building. We think that's just common sense because we've been bringing in way too many people that we can provide homes to. That's both an economic disaster and social disaster for people who miss out, but it's also just inhumane. That's not the way we should run a migration system. And the government last week, for some unknown reason, they didn't really spell out why, they've increased their migration targets by another 90,000 people.
11: That's Matt Canavan. More of that after nine. The government also says that there's a link between migration and housing. In other words, we're bringing in people from overseas because you and I are not having children. This is Australia's federal Labor Housing Minister, Claire O'Neill.
15: That's why we have to bring migration down and we have to lift our home building numbers, and that's exactly what we're doing. So our government has brought migration down off its post-COVID peak by about 40%, and that number is trending down as for what's in the budget. So migration's coming down, home building numbers are coming up, and that's exactly the right formula for the country.
11: So believe it or not, unity across the spectrum. Both the right of politics and the left of politics both say migration needs to come down and we need more houses. And this is apparently connected to we're not having children. The reason we bring in migrants is we don't have enough workers, and the reason we're not having enough children apparently is because we don't have enough houses. You feel nervous about being able to afford a house. So 1300 222 612 is the phone number. It's 17 degrees in Brisbane right now, Bayside 17 degrees, Ipswich City 15, Logan City 16, Gold Coast 18, Sunshine Coast 18, and Moreton 17 degrees.
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11: You give me a call. Let's go to Georgie Dent, Chief Executive of The Parenthood. Georgie Dent, do you have kids?
16: Good morning, Steve. Yes, I do. I have got three girls who are 10, 13 and about to turn 16.
11: Has it been rewarding?
16: It has been very rewarding, yes. But I also know, and I know this personally as well as professionally, that raising children is a really significant undertaking. And the truth is we don't actually value it and invest in it the way that we should. You know, the reality is that all of our futures actually depend on how we invest in the early years, because our children are quite literally our future. And it is a really significant undertaking, notwithstanding the rewards attached to it.
11: We've just heard the AM program highlight authoritative reports that parents, those who do have kids, are really stressed, really exhausted, really stretched financially. We've just had a federal budget and a budget reply. Both sides of the political spectrum say we have to bring migration down. We're bringing migrants in because we're not having enough children and we don't have enough houses for the migrants, let alone our own people. So why are we choosing not to have kids, Georgie Dent?
16: Well, look, the evidence is really clear that there is actually a declining birth rate worldwide. And
11: in industrialised nations.
16: Yes. Yeah, that's correct. And we know that a lot of the drivers of this are actually related to economic factors and the cost of living. So when we look at, you know, the birth rate is dropping, but when you actually ask parents or parents-to-be whether or not they want children, the answer is yes, or they want more than they're having, but they're not doing that largely because of factors like the cost of living and not being able to imagine providing for their family in a way that's sustainable.
11: So it's been put to me by other people that essentially what we're saying is that Both people today have to work just to survive. Both people in the relationship.

0: relationship, whether no matter what the relationship, two people just to be able to afford to live and have a house must work. Is that fair?
1: Yeah, it is. And that's a really significant shift in, you know, if we think about it as a generational change, that, you know, a generation ago, it was possible for a family to get by comfortably with one income. But because of the cost of housing and the cost of everything else that has gone up, we do now live in an economy where it is only the sort of most privileged households that can sustainably have a parent out of the paid workforce on a sort of regular basis. And that is a big shift. And you know, there are a lot of reasons why we need to invest in policies that support children and parents in the early years. Boosting the birth rate is one of them. But things like having adequate paid parental leave becomes even more important in this context where we do need two parents working for households to be able to get by. And it's the same with early childhood education and care. We need to invest in that because it is essential infrastructure for families with young children who need to work, for the vast majority of those families. So we know about 82% of working families rely on some form of formal early education and care. And yet we know the cost of that is exorbitant. It puts so much pressure on household budgets. We know there are families who can't access services they need. There are other families who can't access services they trust. And all of this creates a huge amount of pressure that does make families and sort of prospective parents think this is really difficult.
0: I don't recall hearing anything in either the federal budget or the budget reply that went to the core of this. And have I missed it, Georgie Dent?
1: No, look, one of the things we were calling for in this federal budget was an expansion of paid parental leave to 12 months at a replacement wage rate. That is an ambitious shift, but we think it's absolutely critical to give parents and babies the time and space they need in that first year of life. As I said, the economic circumstances have changed so dramatically that this is now absolutely essential for families to even contemplate getting by.
0: In other words, it's a civilizational question almost. I mean, that's a big statement, isn't it?
1: That it's essential.
0: It's civilizational. In other words, if children are the future, if we've got an economic situation where people are choosing not to have children, they're choosing not to have a future.
1: Yes, that is right. And I think that we do have to look at how other countries do this. And it is absolutely the case that there are other countries that view early parenthood as a very significant and valuable period of time. And we know that it is such a richly, you know, formative time in terms of child development and brain development, but also in families establishing themselves. And we do need a paradigm shift where we say having babies is really important, it is really valuable, and we need to invest in it accordingly.
0: A previous treasurer some 20, 30 years back famously said, have one for the husband, one for the wife, and one for the country. It was great laughter at the time, but today that wouldn't work economically by the sounds of it. It was what I'm picking up from you, Georgie Dent, because of these economic issues in large part.
1: Yes, I think there would be a lot of households for whom the idea of three children is a really, really expensive undertaking. And you know, when the former treasurer, Peter Costello, said that, we were living in a different economy where there were more households that could get by on one income. But I think what's also really interesting is the research that's out today from the Parenting Today survey. They have surveyed 10,000 parents across every state and territory.
0: That's a big survey, isn't it? That's a big survey.
1: It is a huge, it's a serious evidence base, and it is the first national survey of this kind. And it shows that nearly half of all Australian parents, so 45%, are experiencing moderate psychological distress. Now, that is not a niche problem when it's almost every second parent. And what is also really interesting is we've sort of thought of parent mental health as being a particular concern for either mums or single parents or low-income families. But actually what this evidence shows is that the psychological distress is widespread across all types of parents, regardless of gender, income or family structure. And what it really shows is the biggest challenge

0: Again, like I know I've said this a lot, but like investing in things like paid parental leave, it actually creates the opportunity for parents to make better connections. And there's lots of evidence around those sorts of like investing in community, investing in connection to generally, like genuinely reduce parent isolation is really, really important.
1: I'd like to talk with you again about this, about how we resurrect the village in a modern economy. Georgie, thanks for your time.
0: And look, just the last thing I'd say is this evidence shows us that so many Australian parents are struggling. And I think it's really important to say they're not struggling because they're doing it wrong. They're struggling because we haven't built the system around them that means they're not doing it alone.
1: Georgie, thank you.
0: Thanks so much.
1: Georgie Dent, Chief Executive of The Parenthood. So the first and largest study, largest survey of Australian parents from every state in Australia, conducted by the Parenting Research Centre, which Georgie Dent was pointing out, has found almost 60% of parents say they've experienced psychological distress, with the strain having an impact on their children. And experts are warning that this will have dramatic consequences for our future. Our birth rate's at an all-time low. Nikki from Wishart, sorry to keep you waiting, Nikki. You've had one child. Why did you decide to stop at one?
2: Well, the cost of having a second child is just completely unsustainable. I've been happily married for almost 10 years, and we had my little son has just turned one. I have to go back to work in 2 weeks. And it

0: around the corner from us sold for $1.4 million. So I don't know how we could ever afford to buy a house or let alone have a second child.
1: Nikki, thanks for phoning. Sorry to keep you waiting so long.
0: It's all right. No worries.
1: Nikki from Wishart, I'd love to get your thoughts. 1300-222-612 is the phone number.
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4: We've had that breakdown clear to good news. It's motorway at Church Street at the exit there. Wasn't the right shoulder, but all gone from there. Got a breakdown still sitting in Nunda, east-west Archill Road, eastbound left shoulder after Sango Road. Got a breakdown at Darra, Ipswich Motorway westbound. That's in the left shoulder before the Centenary Highway. Take it easy in that left lane. Tanami, do have a breakdown. Logan Motorway eastbound in the left lane after Logan Lee Road. Traffic's okay in that stretch. At North Lakes, a breakdown. Bruce Highway southbound lane's affected after Boundage Road. Traffic's been back to Burpengary plus a heavy peak this morning. And we've got a truck and car incident just in that Caboolture west of the Bruce Highway on the Diagla Highway. Lanes are blocked there in both directions and eastbound traffic is back to Palmerstone Road, so very heavy through there. That's just occurred in the last 10 minutes or so. I'm Brad from ATM. More details after 9 and 6.12 ABC Brisbane.
1: Brad, thank you very much. In just a moment, how can you dob in someone who's facilitating organised crime through illegal tobacco? You'll find out next.
5: Congratulations, Annalee. You've been voted the winning A suburb in the ABCs of Greater Brisbane. Next week, we'll be back with a new letter and a new batch of suburbs. Who will get your vote? 612 ABC Brisbane.
1: As you've been hearing this week, the illegal tobacco industry is outpacing legal cigarette sales by more than 50%. Organised crime dominate the market. The Illicit Tobacco and E-Cigarette Commissioner has told the Senate inquiry into illegal tobacco that about 2.66 billion illegal cigarettes have been seized here in Australia, along with 510 tonne of loose-leaf tobacco products. And that's about 7.5 million e-cigarettes since 2016, apparently. Now, you may not know this, but it's not the police that investigate illicit tobacco sales here in Queensland. It's Queensland Health. Mark West is the Executive Director of the Prevention Strategy Branch within Queensland Health. First of all, Mark, how are you keeping up with trying to stop organised crime and the sale of illicit tobacco in retail outlets in Queensland?
6: So we're actively out in the community and we're making a real difference by cracking down on unlicensed rogue retailers all across the state.
1: How do you know you're making a real difference when it's booming and legal tobacco says they're about to pull out of the market?
6: Yeah, Steve. So we have closed 270 retail outlets across Queensland. And I also know that about half of those have been permanently closed by their landlord using the government's laws to terminate leases.
1: So that's the legal end. If all these stores are closing, how is it that illegal tobacco sales are still increasing?
6: The data on illicit tobacco sales increasing is not that known. So we know we've got a problem. We're working hard across the state to make a difference.
1: So as I understand it, in Queensland, there are more than 375 licensed tobacconists and over 4,590 licensed retail suppliers of tobacco and other smoking products. Any idea, a fair slab of those must be selling a legal product in my mind, or am I wrong, Mark?
6: So altogether, there's about 5,000 licensed tobacco retailers in Queensland.
1: Yep.
6: And we know from our data that less than 10% of those licensed retailers are doing the wrong thing because we've caught them in the act. So over 90% are unlicensed and they are our focus.
1: Right, okay. So just give me the figure again of how many you've shut down in the last year, the last 12 months.
6: 270 retailers have been closed down in Queensland.
1: Okay. So what's the process of that? What happens in simple terms?
6: In simple terms, we have enforcement teams across the state who respond to community information. We've got a hotline, 13QGov or 137468.
1: You know, there's a Senate inquiry underway at the moment, and the inquiry has been told that over 50% of tobacco sales in Australia are illegal. Now, I realise that's a national figure, not a Queensland figure. Is there anything you can say about that?
6: That is the national data. So this is a very significant problem. It's a public health problem because cheap cigarettes mean that fewer people are quitting smoking or not starting smoking.
1: In my mind, Mark West, I have some sympathy for Queensland Health. You know, it's your job to look after people's health and encourage, you know, healthy practices, and that's terrific, and of course you'd expect that. But I feel sympathetic to Queensland Health.

0: You're having to essentially spearhead a campaign against organised crime groups from the Middle East and Asia. It's not normally in the purview of a health department.
1: Well, the health department does many things, including our enforcement officers who are trained in public health. Smoking is a very significant public health issue, and we do as much as we can, from whether it's about buying the cigarettes, helping smokers to quit. We have a quit line service, which is 137848, to help people quit, as well as helping people once they become patients of Queensland Health.
0: All right. What information do you need when someone contacts you with information about what they suspect is illegal tobacco or illegal cigarettes?
1: The easiest way to report concerns about illicit tobacco is to call 137468. We'd like to know the information on the location of the store, the name of the store, and also when you suspect that the sales might be happening. And the reason for that is that some businesses get quite tricky, you can imagine, Steve. So if they're trading more after hours or around school time or something terrible like that, we would like those details. Also, you can stay anonymous if you wish.
0: I'm told that there are tobacconists with bins out in front of their store with vape packages and cigarette packets overflowing out of the bin. Do you get reports of that?
1: We can see that when we do the raids and we're out in the community. But it is a complex problem, but we are starting to make a difference.
0: Often these places have a sign on the door saying cash only, as I heard from AUSTRAC yesterday. And some of them have ATMs, you know, two of them inside the store. This is one of the things that they say is highlighting an illegal operation, trying to avoid detection. Do you have anything you do about that, Mark?
1: When the enforcement officers commence a comprehensive raid, they look for all evidence of sale. There are two laws in Queensland. One is possession. So even having the product in the store is sufficient to shut the store down. But there's also a penalty for proof of sale. And we always search for proof of sale. Sometimes that can be, a book of payments and everything else. We seize receipts, we take cash register receipts and things like that as well. If there's an FPOS machine, we seize information from FPOS. The Commonwealth Government's done some great work around getting ATMs out of tobacconists, and Queensland Government really supports that action.
0: My guest is Mark West. Mark West is the Executive Director of the Prevention Strategy Branch within Queensland Health. This is 612 ABC Brisbane. Mark West, we've heard stories that there are operators who are almost operating an Uber Eats or Deliveroo operation. You text a number and you have your cigs, your cigarettes delivered or your vape delivered. I'm not sure that you can do anything about that, or can you?
1: We can if there's a storefront.
0: It's not a storefront. It's a mobile phone and a delivery operation on a guy on a bike or an e-bike. Is that a police operation?
1: Well, we work with police very closely, and we would look at that very closely. We have shared intelligence and do joint operations. We also do joint operations with Border Force and Customs.
0: So it's been a few months since your powers came into play, your new powers. How many stores that you've closed have reopened?
1: The closure powers are for 3 months. And what we are finding is when we re-inspect after that three-month period, many of them are already closed. About 40% are permanently closed because their landlords have terminated their leases and they will never open.
0: Okay, so new laws were passed to allow landlords to terminate leases if a tenant was found by Queensland Health to be selling illegal tobacco. Are you happy with the take-up of that?
1: Absolutely. So we work very closely with the landlords' associations, and landlords have really stepped up in Queensland and are using those powers to evict law-breaking tenants.
0: So, Father, I just want to make it very clear that this is the sort of work that you want Queensland Health public servants to do. You don't think this is really, when you're having to fight organised crime from Asia and the Middle East, you don't really think that this should be really a police matter. You're happy that it's a Queensland Health matter?
1: We do risk assessments with Queensland Police, and most of those risk assessments are about the fact that what we're dealing with are pop-up temporary shops in little shopping centres or shopping strips in regional Queensland or in cities. And in that retail environment, there's typically a sales assistant. We enter the premises to do a raid, usually with Queensland Police Service, and do enforce the legislation as much as we can. A lot of the organised crime end of the business is dealt with by Queensland Police, Federal Police, Border Force and Customs, and we strongly encourage those law enforcement officers to do their end of the deal and track down money laundering and organised crime.
0: Mark, have you ever smoked?
1: No. No, I've been a long-term person who's worked in public health. The best thing you can do for your health is to never smoke, that's a good thing to do.
0: Mark West, to call Queensland Health to dob in a dodgy tobacconist, the number is 137468. So 137468, or head to the Queensland Health website, because organised crime, crime groups in the Middle East and Asia are growing in strength, influence, and they're so big now in Australia that they make up 50% of the tobacco market. Just extraordinary.
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0: Mark says ads come up on Facebook for delivery of illegal cigarettes. Pass them on to Queensland Health, Mark. I'm sure Facebook will be very quick to do something about it. Uh-huh. After 9 o'clock, I'll bring you an interview with Matt Canavan, leader of the National Party, who spoke in Brisbane yesterday at the Rural Press Club.
4: A lot of people I've spoken to that did watch the budget, and of course a lot of people don't, but ordinary people that did catch some of it, they just don't really understand that at a time where I can't pay my bills, or as a small business owner I'm struggling to keep the doors open, why is the government spending so much time on all these tax changes, which they can struggle to understand, don't really understand, they know it's a broken promise, why haven't they got a plan to try and lower costs, to lower inflation, to get interest rates coming down, not going up? There's just no plan there. It's almost like the government has broken these promises and telling these lies to us to try and distract us from the fact that they don't really have any answers to the major issues people have in their lives, which ultimately come back to the escalating cost of living crisis that's occurring in this country.
0: That's after nine.
3: Captain Josh Dunkley.
5: Brisbane Broncos star Payne Haas says he's determined to...
6: Allen bought a field right here in Albion. You could say they did it in a canter.
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7: ABC News. Good morning, I'm Maria Hatzakis. The Foreign Minister Penny Wong has condemned a video posted by Israel's far-right National Security Minister taunting detained pro-Palestinian activists. His Middle East correspondent, Matthew Doran.
8: Itamar Ben-Gvir posted the video on social media platform X as he toured a facility where the crews of the Global Samud Flotilla were being held days after the Israeli military launched an interception operation in international waters. Some of the activists can be seen being pushed and dragged by police, as well as kneeling on the ground with their hands zip-tied as the Israeli national anthem played over a loudspeaker. There are 11 Australians among the group, and in a statement, Penny Wong says it's shocking, unacceptable and degrading. Israel's Prime Minister Benjamin Netanyahu has also issued a rare rebuke, saying the behaviour was inconsistent with the values and norms of the State of Israel.
7: Queensland's 11-month child safety inquiry wraps up today ahead of its final report on Friday. Nadal Mustafa has details.
9: The Independent Commission uncovered major failures within the state's child protection system, including unlicensed residential care providers receiving millions in government funding. It also heard that one-third of young people were placed with potentially unqualified providers. The inquiry found the cost of residential care had soared from $200 million to $1.1 billion over the past decade. Without reform, that's expected to balloon even further to $7 billion by 2030. The Commissioner will use today's ceremonial closing to outline the direction of the final report, set to be handed down on Friday.
7: A crime scene has been declared after a man was seriously hurt on the Gold Coast. Police were called to the intersection of Bermuda Street and Hooker Boulevard at Broadbeach Waters about 6 o'clock this morning. They arrived to find a man lying on the ground with a head and arm injury. He's been taken to hospital in a serious condition as investigations continue. It's hoped a new clinic in far north Queensland will boost support for women from the Torres Strait and Cape York who have to give birth in Cairns. This report from Roseanne Maloney.
10: The Cairns Hospital's Sunbird Midwife Clinic for women relocating from north of Cape York will see patients supported by the same two midwives regardless of their birthing risk. Expectant women travel to Cairns about a month before their due date. Clinical midwife consultant Laura Armitsball says consistency of care provides better outcomes, particularly for women away from those they love.
11: To leave community, to leave other children, to leave your support network, you need to feel safe. You need to feel like you belong.
10: The clinic expects to see up to 30 women a month.
7: Former Cuban President Raul Castro has been indicted in the United States on murder charges. North America correspondent Cayman Gok reports from Washington.
12: The US government has indicted former Cuban President Raul Castro on charges of conspiracy to kill US nationals over a deadly strike on two planes in 1996. The Department of Justice alleges Castro was integral in ordering the aircraft be shot down, killing four people. It's a major escalation in the US pressure campaign against the Cuban communist government. President Donald Trump has warned Cuba is next after the US deposed Venezuelan leader Nicolas Maduro in a brazen raid in January. Cuba has warned any military action against the island would lead to a bloodbath. Cayman Gok, ABC News, Washington.
7: Elon Musk's SpaceX is set to become one of the most valuable publicly traded companies in the world. William Howard Evans has the story.
13: And liftoff. Go Starlink, go Falcon.
14: Following weeks of speculation, SpaceX is officially heading to the public market. The firm, which has already revolutionised rocket technology and has even larger ambitions to colonise Mars, has filed its IPO registration statement with the US Securities and Exchange Commission. The June listing is poised to become the first $1 trillion US market debut in history and will likely skyrocket Mr. Musk to trillionaire status. It will also set the stage for a number of other monumental IPOs in coming months, including technology giants OpenAI and Anthropic.
7: Queensland's weather, isolated showers about eastern Cape York, mostly sunny elsewhere. Cairns 26, Townsville and Rockhampton 27, Mackay 23, Bundaberg 25 degrees, Mount Isa 24. In the southeast, mostly sunny Brisbane and Ipswich 24, the Golden Sunshine Coasts 23, Toowoomba 20.
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0: We believe family is the bedrock of society and having children as one of life's great adventures. Building social fabric is essential to addressing many of today's challenges. From the mental health epidemic and spiralling welfare costs to the search for individual purpose and meaning even, strong families could be the closest thing we have to a silver bullet. You've heard Georgie Dent earlier on this morning. Because you, a very large survey of Australian parents, revealed just how stressed they are and loneliness being a big factor. So my question for you is, why aren't you having children? And do you feel like you're not connected to your community when you do? In other words, you've lost that feeling of a village or a neighbourhood where there are other people around you who can sometimes help take the load off the shoulders with the kids, or just someone to be there and enjoy life with while you're raising kids. 1300 222 612 is the phone number. This hour, Matt Canavan, leader of the National Party in Brisbane yesterday for the Rural Press Club, and the Australian Made logo and the difference buying local can make to the economy. My retail panel will break that down with me later on today.
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2: Traffic.
16: Still quite a few breakdowns at the moment, Steve. So I've got a breakdown at Kingston. That's on the Logan Motorway eastbound shoulder before Kingston Road. And also a breakdown at Drewvale Logan Motorway eastbound left shoulder at the Gateway Extension. Speeds down at 40 through there. Had a breakdown Bruce Highway southbound. That's been cleared after Boundary Road at North Lakes. Traffic's been back to Burpengary, but that should start to settle down. A breakdown at Tanami at Logan Motorway eastbound left lane after Logan Lee Road. And a breakdown sitting at Darra just about to

0: He cleared, hopefully, Ipswich Motorway westbound in the left shoulder before the Centenary Highway, and also a breakdown at Nunda east-west Artill Road, eastbound left shoulder after Sango Road. Traffic lights found at Burping, Gary Murray Field Road and Paradise Road. Now got a crash just in at Kelvin Grove in the last 10 minutes in the City Bypass eastbound the right lane after Hale Street is blocked. A two-vehicle nose-to-tail crash, and that traffic is back to Hale Street and Coronation Drive. And also a truck and car incident at Caboolture. Diagola Highway lanes affected both ways there, west of the Bruce Highway. Delays eastbound back to Palmerstone Road, so very heavy through there as crews get that cleared. I'm Brad from ATN. That's the latest traffic on 612 ABC Brisbane.
1: Brad, good on you. Thank you so much. 18 degrees in Brisbane, Bayside 17. Ipswich 15 degrees at the moment. Logan City 18, the Gold Coast 19, and the Sunshine Coast 19 degrees. Just in breaking news, Avalon Airport, southwest of Melbourne, this is in the state of Victoria, has been evacuated this morning after a suspicious item was detected during screening. That's when passengers go onto an aircraft. The airport says a person has been detained by police who are now investigating the incident. As a precautionary measure, the airport says there'll be delays to a Brisbane flight leaving Avalon for Brisbane today. So in news just to hand, Avalon Airport, southwest of Melbourne, has been evacuated after a person was detected holding or having a suspicious item during the screening process before boarding an aircraft. The person has been detained. Police are investigating. This will mean that there will be delays from those flights coming to Brisbane. There are smaller flights, but a number of flights do come from Avalon to Brisbane Airport. And so you might have to double-check that before you go and greet your friend or family member from the airport. Taking your calls in just a moment on why it is you're not having children.
2: 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Knit a beanie with me, Kat Feeney, on 612 ABC Brisbane.
1: You can actually join Kat on next week, May 26th, Tuesday, from the Queensland Spinners and Weavers and Fibre Artists Hall, from 11 in the morning till 3 in the afternoon. Take your kids. Make it, if you're feeling a bit shut out, a bit lonely, and maybe you've just had kids, maybe you can't even knit. Just go along. There'll be lots of people there who would love to see a young child and would love to talk with you. We'll talk with Kat about that later on. Cassandra of Budrum, you're a single parent or a single mum by choice, Cassandra. Tell me a story.
3: So I basically working full-time for most of my life. I come from a broken family. I left home when I was 17. And, yeah, being in the rental trap, unfortunately, every time I got a house deposit, it ended up being not enough because the house market was just too far ahead of me.
1: Yeah, I hear crazy things on the Sunshine Coast, yes.
3: So I had a long-term partner and, unfortunately, he decided he didn't want children and then went back out into the dating scene. So that was very interesting. I had to learn what Netflix and chill meant the hard way.
1: Right. I'm sorry to hear that. Yes. Yes.
3: So, I didn't want to miss out on having a family. So I was fortunate that I had a same-sex couple friend who basically exposed me to the IVF journey. But again, expensive, so I call my little daughter my house deposit.
1: So congratulations on having a daughter. But essentially up front, it was the cost and some relationship difficulties.
3: Yeah, we you go anywhere, like you walk on the beach and everybody's on their phones. We're not as definitely not as social as we once were.
1: I've had people say that dating has collapsed. These are people much younger than I am, Generation Z, saying dating has collapsed.
3: Yeah, definitely. Well, I've had a partner for most of my life, and going out to the dating scene when it's online and all the apps and everything like that, to be exposed from that to meeting someone naturally is definitely a whole different kettle of fish.
1: Yes, different dynamic altogether. So can I ask you, now that you have a child, I know it must be difficult, or I assume it's difficult being a single mum, has it been worth it, Cassandra?
3: Yeah, definitely. I'd love to have another, but again, it's hard and you just can't predict what's going to happen in the future.

0: with the way that the climate's going. So I've definitely been thinking on it. It's on my mind, but age as well. Unfortunately, because of the IVF journey, I had Lola at 41. So,
1: well, congratulations on the success, and I hope you have great joy and happiness from your child. Thanks for telling the story, Cassandra.
0: Yeah, no worries.
1: That's Cassandra from Budrum. Let's go to Alana from McGregor. Your daughter has decided not to have children, Alana. What's she told you?
2: She works in the environmental sector. So her concerns are more about quality over quantity and the impact that it is having on the environment, basically. And, she sort of is fairly principled, and David Attenborough sort of is one of her heroes, and he has written a book called Population Matters. I think everybody needs to read that.
1: It's a little too Malthusian for my mind. Anyhow, keep going.
2: Right. Mm-hmm. Oh, Jane Goodall, same thing. I think we need to listen to some of the people that have lived well beyond us. Yeah.
1: So that's anyway. So worried about the environment, Alana, is the key reason why you're just... Okay.
2: Yes.
1: All right, thank you very much. That's Alana from McGregor. Kath from Kingaroy, you wanted to have children. Why didn't you?
3: When I was married, my husband couldn't father children, and I never got tested, but I sort of have a feeling that I may have been part of the reason too. So I could never have children, but children were put into my life in my working life. I was an early childhood educator and carer, and so I spent 20 years working as a childcare worker, looking after little ones. And then I went back to uni and studied to become a teacher and taught children.
1: So you became a surrogate mother. Was it rewarding, Kath?
3: It was. I mean, it had its moments, but yes, it was. It was very rewarding. When I worked in the childcare sector, working with the babies and seeing them mark their milestones and sort of when I became a teacher, teaching Aboriginal children who couldn't read or write to read and write and it's just so, so rewarding.
1: Kath, thank you so much for telling your story. Tim of Victoria Point, why have you been putting off having children, Tim?
4: Hi, Steve. Thank you for the question and thank you for your radio show. Long time listener, first time caller.
1: Hooray!
4: Thank you. Look, Steve, I'm 30. My partner's 29. We've spent most of our 20s saving for a deposit for a house. Thankfully for us, we got in last year, right before it increased again. I looked this morning, it jumped up 400,000 in the last 6 months, which is just insane. So thank God we got in. But to be honest, I've listened to all the calls this morning, and honestly, it is down to the economic situation we're in. As I said, we're 30. We spent most of our 20s trying to save for a deposit. We've finally got in. The interest rates are now risen 3 times in the last year, which, thankfully for us, we paid our 20% deposit, so we were pretty lucky there. But, we're now 30, we're looking to have children now, but now the next challenge for us is, because we've put it off so long, we've now got contraception issues. So now we now have to look down the track of IVF and now all the money involved with that. It's almost like... you almost have no hope, which is a bit disappointing to say. I grew up in a house of four. I was one of four kids. I was, I think, the last generation where my dad was at work. My mum got to stay home for most of the time. But, towards our high school life, she had to go back to work. There wasn't an option. And that's just not a choice anymore, as we've heard all this morning. And I think that's the biggest, letdown for us all, is that we've seen our parents do it. And now it's almost, it almost feels like a failure as well, which is an added pressure on top. We can't give our kids the same as what our parents did for us.
1: Don't give up, Tim. Thank you for telling your story. I really appreciate it. Lovely to have your call, first time caller.
4: Thanks, mate. Appreciate it. Talk to you soon.
1: That's Tim from Victoria Point.
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1: My name's Steve Austin. Lovely to have you along. We'll take more calls. I've got so many text messages to read out. I'm going to scatter them throughout this morning. Would love to get your call on why it is you're choosing not to have children. No judgment. You just tell me your story, good or bad. I'd love to know. 1300 222 612 was the phone number. While you're thinking about it, why does the opposition believe major tax changes –

0: leader of the National Party, spoke at the Rural Press Club. I managed to interview him afterwards, and he believes that things like major announced tax changes should be announced and taken to the people, not just enacted. Now, I guess you can see the politics behind the scene of this. So let me go to the interview. When I spoke with Matt Canavan, he told a story yesterday about in the budget papers, Table 11.1, in the budget papers just published. And I asked him to tell me the story of why Table 11.1 in the budget papers is so significant to him.
1: In that table, the truth is that since COVID, since the last budget pre-COVID, government spending has increased by almost $350 billion every year. So either this year, or this or next budget year, next financial year, expected to spend $350 billion more than we did in 2018-19, the last budget before COVID. You know, put that in perspective, we have 10 million households in Australia. That is $35,000 per household per year extra being spent. And that expansion of government does not get enough discussion. It's clearly the reason why this government has had to desperately try and massively jack up taxes against its own election promises. But there's got to be other ways here. We've got to look at trimming the fat before we start taxing the Australian people who are already suffering with living costs right now.
0: So should major tax changes be brought before the Australian public for specific consent?
1: Well, yes. The short answer to that question is yes. Obviously, there's always a level of detail that any government brings in with particular tax changes, and every amendment in a law has to be done by a representative parliament. But we're not talking about those sort of things, not talking about slight tweaks here from the government. The government explicitly, or the Labor Party and Anthony Albanese, explicitly ruled out increasing taxes on capital gains, trusts, and on negative gearing before the last election just a year ago.
0: Sure, but it's a representative democracy. We elect people like you to represent us. If circumstances change, shouldn't government policy or position change?
1: Well, it's not clear what those circumstances are. They haven't completely outlined them. And even then, for something as significant as this, if circumstances change, or as the Prime Minister, he's not even saying circumstances have changed. He said he changed his mind. Well, my belief is that...
0: Changed his position, I think was his...
1: Well, okay, changed his position, mind. I'd probably use that to change it, but changed his position, okay. Changed his position. Well, I think the Australian people should deserve a chance to change their position and their position on who should be the Prime Minister. So the Anthony Albanese could go to the Governor-General, he could ask for an election, let's have it out, and then the Australian people could decide whether we want to be taxed like this or not.
0: Does this federal budget disproportionately or unfairly hurt people on the land, farmers?
1: Yes, it does, because the changes to capital gains hit anyone in business who gets most of their returns through capital gains rather than recurrent income. And from the stats, that is clearly the case for Australian farmers. Farmers don't make much money year to year. For the last few years, margins have been less than 1%. But they do make good returns over time by the value of their land increasing. It's a common feature of Australian farming. But under these changes, of course, capital gains will be taxed at a higher rate, particularly at a much higher rate for businesses that do rely on large capital gains, like farming. They'll face a tax increase of something like from 23-odd% to 38%. And these are on the government's own numbers. And so the question has to be asked is why has the Australian government imposed or designed a tax that will hit Australian farming so hard?
0: Well, that suggests that farmers make money on their land prices, not their productivity. What are they doing wrong with their productivity?
1: No, farming is one of the most productive industries in the country. Their problem is they sell into a global market. And so their returns are not just based on their costs and their productivity. It's also based on revenues. And those revenues are always under pressure with market prices, particularly those that are linked to weather events and the like, which they also suffer from. So that's why they've been there in those positions. That's generally the case. That's generally been true. I probably would suggest in the last few years you have had some issues with farm productivity because government costs are red tape are increasing. So that's put extra stress. But this has been a historical feature of Australian farming, that the year-to-year returns are not high, but land does go up in value in this country, and that's how they make a buck.
0: You said in your speech that the EU trade deal is the worst ever. Are you serious about that? Why is it the worst ever trade deal?
1: I'm happy for someone to put up another candidate. No one's done that yet to be the worst deal, but it's the worst deal because we barely get any benefit, to use a Queensland example. we get 50,000 tonnes extra.

0: extra beef a year. Well, we export over 1 million tonnes of beef a year, so it's hardly a boon for Queensland beef producers. But what's worse is I think this probably would be the first trade deal where, on net terms, in net terms, Australian farming goes backwards. In the cheese industry, admittedly there's not a lot in Queensland, but it's still a big industry elsewhere, in the cheese industry, they face subsidised European imports, and the government's going to remove the tariff that has to date protected them from such unfair competition. Keep in mind, the European Union provide about 30% of a cheesemaker's income in the form of subsidy. They spend more than $17 billion Australian dollars a year on cheese subsidies. Cheese subsidies. They have these massive cheese mountains, too much cheese supply. And so because of that, we've always put a tariff on European cheese so our farmers aren't subject to that unfair competition. The government, for some inexplicable reason, has decided to remove that tariff, remove that protection. But the deal does nothing to remove or change the European Union subsidies. I can't see how that's a good deal for Australia.
1: So are you arguing that farmers should be exempt from the announced capital gains tax changes, or that it shouldn't be there at all, or just that farmers should be exempt?
0: Well, look, I think it should all go. We're opposed to it all, and we won't be voting for it, and we'll be working very hard to win the next election, repeal it if we have to. What I've said today is that given the government is consulting with the start-up industry, the tech sector, on their changes, they're doing that because in the tech sector they too make most of their returns from capital gains. They often make losses year to year, at least early in their lives. Well, farmers are in a very similar position. Some farmers themselves make losses, but they finance that knowing that their value is appreciating and they can borrow and secure cash flow against that. So being in the same position as, or similar position, the tech sector, why aren't Australian farmers added to the list of people being consulted with and potentially the government changing those arrangements? Notwithstanding any of those changes, we'll continue to oppose it because we don't think it's a good deal for the economy overall.
1: Farmers make most of their money when they sell their land or gets passed on to the next generation. Australia's economy has apparently been getting its growth from immigration primarily. What would you do about immigration, if anything?
0: Well, we've said we'd calibrate the number of migrants coming to Australia to the houses we are building. We think that's just common sense because we've been bringing in way too many people that we can provide homes to. That's both an economic disaster and social disaster for people who miss out, but it's also just inhumane. That's not the way we should run our migration system. And the government last week, for some unknown reason, they didn't really spell out why, they've increased their migration targets by another 90,000 people. We believe the numbers should be coming down. I think the Australian people agree with us, but the government is closing its eyes to the views of the Australian people. But look, I think it's just common sense. We have always run a non-discriminatory and I think value-adding migration program. I'm a product of that. This is way too out of whack. It's just out of whack, and the numbers need to come down. The government's not doing it, so we'll fight to replace them so we can get a government in charge that does secure our borders, just like Tony Abbott and John Howard did with the boats. We've got to do with the number of visas we're handing out to.
1: I'm speaking with Matt Canavan, leader of the National Party. In your speech, you said essentially the Australian economy needs an economic

0: the NDIS to aged care to livable pensions and the like. If the budget needs some sort of economic Ozempic, what is it?
1: Well, three things identify. We do support the government's NDIS changes, which are really the only substantive savings they've announced in this budget. We'd end net zero. The government has added another $18 billion worth of net zero spending last week, and that brings a total now of $80 billion of net zero spending. It's actually more than that because they continue to refuse to publish the cost of the capacity investment scheme, which is the subsidy for large-scale renewables at the moment. So we'd get rid of all that. So something like $100 billion north of that would be saved by that. We would end the housing bureaucracy the government has set up. There's a $20 billion Housing Australia Future Fund, building fund, which has not built a single house yet. It's been in existence for over a year. A lot of bureaucrats being employed, not a lot of homes being built. We'd end that. And we'd end the enormous amounts of corporate welfare, things like a critical minerals tax exemption, which is costing over $10 billion, subsidies to large manufacturers like Rio Tinto. We think we don't need those if we bring down energy prices. And really, why are we in a cost of living crisis giving billions of dollars to the likes of Glencore and Rio Tinto? That makes no sense.
0: You mentioned you scrapped net zero. Tell me the story of the safeguard mechanism in the federal budget. You were critical of the safeguard mechanism. I've never heard it explained clearly. Give me your take, Matt Canavan's explanation for the safeguard mechanism, what it's there for and how it actually works.
1: Well, it's an Orwellian term, of course, so it's described as a safeguard mechanism to hide its real intent, like Orwellian governments do. What it is really about doing is requiring just over 200 Australian businesses to reduce their emissions by about 5% a year for now till 2030, but the government's flagged it will continue beyond then to get to net zero by 2050. What that means is that businesses like, I mentioned urea production, but steel, magnesite production, almost anything that requires a lot of energy, they've got to now reduce their footprint, their carbon emissions by 5% a year. Most of these businesses can't do that directly. The emissions that they produce are often a direct, inherent part of the process, like fuel refining is another one. And so what they have to do is go and buy carbon credits, and that's effectively a tax, an impost on their business. I use the example of two oil refineries we have left. Thank God we have them, because the former coalition government under Angus Taylor as energy minister subsidised them to keep them open. This government's now taxing them, so they've got to pay roughly $165 million between now and 2030 to meet the safeguard mechanism costs. Just to me, beggars belief why we'd impose such an impost on two manufacturing facilities we're also subsidising to keep open. And then we're also subsidising now effectively foreign oil production by underwriting the importation of fuels from Asia. I just think the government should remove that, just get rid of that, so that we don't have to spend so much money on a merry-go-round, and perhaps we don't have to subsidise so much foreign oil production. We can support Australian oil production instead.
0: Fertiliser. Much since the Iran war, the focus has been on fuel, diesel and jet fuel. Yet you raised concerns about urea. Should we be concerned that the federal government does not understand the need for urea for producing food, both for domestic use and export?
1: Well, yes, we should. The main problem here is the government or government advisers have convinced themselves that the traditional way of doing things, the way we know things work, can simply and easily be replaced by other methods and ways which have actually proven to be untenable. So when the last urea plant shut here in Brisbane a few years ago, Twiggy Forrest and some others promised that they would try and change that facility at Gibson Island to produce urea, to produce fertiliser from hydrogen. And the government bought that and swallowed this hydrogen magic bean. And they thought, well, everything will be right. We can just switch from the way we've done things for more than 100 years to this new fangled hydrogen process. That's all turned out to be as much of a fairy tale as a magic bean and Jack and the Beanstalk. And we haven't got a hydrogen industry at all. This budget last week actually did strip some of the funding that's left over for the failed hydrogen agenda. And now we're just left without urea production at all, and we have to import it all. Two-thirds of our urea imports come from the Middle East. So we're in a bit of a pickle now with what's happening there. We are building a new urea plant at Karratha. That's thanks to support that was provided through the Northern

0: train infrastructure facility, which I set up. So that's good news, but it'll only produce around a quarter of our needs. It's on the other side of the country from most of our farming. And really, we should be supporting another urea plant here as well in Australia, but under things like the safeguard mechanism, the net zero policies, you're just not going to have an industry that uses natural gas as such a major import like urea existing.
1: Would a second plant be... it's got to stack up financially for it to happen.
0: I spoke to people who wanted to build one at Dalby a few years ago, and when they ran the numbers, it was the safeguard mechanism that killed it. They just can't do it. And so if we continue to persist with putting a carbon tax on Australian businesses, we will just import the necessities of life, like urea, from other countries that aren't imposing such carbon taxes. It won't help the environment. In fact, it's probably worse. And we will lose industry and self-sufficiency from our own country.
1: So when you return to federal parliament, what's the thrust of the opposition's argument going to be to the government around their budget plan?
0: Well, I don't think we want more taxes. I don't think the Australian people want more taxes. I don't think during a cost of living crisis, more taxes are a good idea. I don't think at a time where we've got global instability and we're worried about the sustainability of economic growth in Australia that we need more taxes. So we'll be opposing all of those taxes, and we'll be instead encouraging the government to come up with a new plan for economic growth. I think, yes, the broken promises are really bad from the budget last week, but what's almost worse is the missed opportunity to deal with things like our living costs, our stagnating productivity, the poor prospects for economic growth in this country. A lot of people I've spoken to that did watch the budget, and of course a lot of people don't, but ordinary people that did catch some of it, they just didn't really understand that at a time where I can't pay my bills, or as a small business owner I'm struggling to keep the doors open, why is the government spending so much time on all these tax changes, which they can struggle to understand, don't really understand, they know is a broken promise? Why haven't they got a plan to try and lower costs, to lower inflation, to get interest rates coming down, not going up? There's just no plan there. It's almost like the government has brokered these promises and telling these lies to us to try and distract us from the fact that they don't really have any answers to the major issues people have in their lives, which ultimately come back to the escalating cost of living crisis that's occurring in this country.
1: Matt Canavan, leader of the National Party, at the Rural Press Club in Brisbane yesterday. Well, I'm so late going to Maria Hatzakis for the news headlines. It could almost be the 10 o'clock news, but...
2: That's okay, Maria, Steve. All good. I wish I had better news to tell you. I'm always the bearer of bad news, Steve. In news just in, a police car has hit a pedestrian in far north Queensland. The woman was struck at the intersection of Sheridan and Lily Streets in Cairns about 7 o'clock this morning. She's been taken to hospital with life-threatening injuries. The forensic crash unit is investigating. A man's been arrested, accused of trying to break into a Sunshine Coast house armed with a gun. Police allege the 22-year-old threatened a man at the home on Pine Avenue at Caroyba in Noosa last night. An

0: The 11-month probe examined systemic failures in the state's child protection system, sparked by alarming reports of abuse and poor outcomes for vulnerable young people. The commissioner will outline the direction of the final report today before it's handed down tomorrow. In the NRL, Steve, the Dolphins' injury concerns are mounting, with centre Herbie Farnworth ruled out of their clash against the Raiders tonight. He's among six players from the Queensland club sidelined ahead of the game in Canberra to open round 12. More news at 10.
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1: And if you're feeling lonely and you're looking for something different to do, here's something. Tomorrow afternoon, Friday afternoon, spend it with friends at the

elegant, going places. They lamenting the dating scene, and I quoted them a great philosopher known as Beyonce. If you liked it, you should have put a ring on it on 612 ABC Brisbane.

0: Dating advice from Beyonce, single ladies on 612 ABC Brisbane. So many messages about why you've chosen not to have kids. More to read and more calls to come throughout this morning with me, Steve Austin, till 11 o'clock. Let's go look at the areas where we spend a great deal of our life, and that is shopping retail. My experts to talk and walk me through the retail scene are back in the studio. It's once again welcome back to Catherine Michael, Director of CM Inc. Communication and Marketing. Hello, Catherine.
1: Hi, Steve.
0: You want to just restate what you do in your professional career, please?
1: Sure. I've got a marketing consulting business and help clients with, you know, selling, talking to their customers, their stakeholders, everything across the marketing communications spectrum, and try and have a bit of fun while I'm doing it.
0: Jan Pastor is also here. Jan is a partner at Monitor Deloitte Australia. Jan, just remind me about your role, please.
2: I'm leading the strategy practice for Deloitte here in Brisbane, which is Monitor Deloitte, and I help my clients make their business better, grow, and transform potentially.
0: Largely through data in particular, I think, Jan.
2: A lot of data and a lot of discussion as well. Let's not forget the humans.
0: Lovely. Well, thank you to both of you for coming in. It's Australia Made Week, 40 years since the Australia Made logo began. Apparently, if we spent just $20 a week on an Australian-made product, it would boost the Australian economy by $11 billion and create 20,000 new jobs. So has the Australian-made logo been successful? Has it helped, after 40 years, sell Australia, Catherine Michael?
1: There's sort of two parts to this question. Is the logo recognisable? Has it done its job of communicating what it's about? Yes. Do we have more Australian-made products, and is more

0: in the US when I landed in Australia 16 years ago. It was around the time that Holden exited the car making market here, and I do think that there is a massive opportunity in Australia to make our economy, I'm going to use the term complex, more complex or more diverse. Australians actually right now, with the recent studies, the data shows that we Australians want, and I know it sounds weird when I say we Australians with my French accent, I am Australian. 95% of Australians support buying Australian-made products. 72% will pay more, an extra 10% for the right products.
1: So there's a patriotic dividend, there for want of a better term.
0: Absolutely, and also trust towards actually certain categories. So we're willing to pay more and buy Australian for fresh food, health and beauty, pet food as well, and clothing.
1: Interesting.
2: Yeah, there's perception in some of these things, Steve, about proximity, and things that are made locally don't have the air miles, the frequent flyers, aren't made in factories that we can't potentially, even though we never do, go and see, touch and feel. There's that feeling of proximity, and also that it's employing someone in Australia. There's a good feel to that. People, what they say in research, and this is where sometimes Jan and I may butt heads, what people, they often will say things that make them sound virtuous and better than they actually behave.
1: I can see why,
2: when
1: yes.
2: their hip pocket is actually, engaged. So, yes, I buy Australian made, but when you're presented with three things and one of them is 40% cheaper, people will often behave in a different way than what they said they will. So people like to feel that we're supporting Australia, and you know, this is where some retailers have come unstuck as well by, you know, trying to, but you can also turn it around. Korean skincare and some things made out of Korea, especially in health and beauty, are having a hot moment in the sun from a trend point of view. And our Australian

0: 40% cheaper, I'm probably going to go 40% cheaper product.
1: Yeah.
0: 10%, yes, I'll pay more for an Australian product, but there is a certain price point where the simply what's in my wallet takes over.
1: Yeah, the country of origin labelling, and especially in some food categories.
0: I want to buy us Australian. Want to buy us Australian.
1: And you know, everyone feels good about it. You actually feel like this was made somewhere where we could see on a map. This was made somewhere where we could visit. And this is about what marketing teams and companies are putting on their websites. Get to know your grower, get to know your supply chain, understand where it's made. Australian cotton. There was a great thing at Australian Fashion Week of two girls who were presenting the Cotton Growers Association actually discussing how Australian cotton is actually really superior fabric in use of fashion. So it's actually knowing where things come from is one of the things about that education. But when you're in a sort of crisis meltdown of cost of living, lots of downwards pressure on households, it's a really challenging space.
0: Yeah, and I can see your brain whirring. What's on your mind?
2: Oh, I think the nuance is actually around the fact that the label by itself doesn't work on its own. I think there's three elements. You absolutely price up to 10% is not much.
0: Mm-hmm.
2: Also purpose. We will actually not just buy because there is actually a kangaroo label on the product. The brand that we're buying needs to have actually also a certain purpose. We need to trust it as well. And the provenance, of course, we've made in Australia. But those three elements are absolutely critical. And this is why, we are buying boatload of products from Temu. We are mixing our purchase as consumers as well, right? But the label has to work in combination with other things.
0: I interviewed recently a couple of local honey producers, Hampson Honey. I didn't know they were Australian. They actually are based in Logan. All their honey comes from trees around the southeast here. They found that to export their honey to India, where we supposedly have a free trade agreement where their honey comes in for nothing, we have a 40% tariff. If we sell our local honey to them, thank you, federal government. But he said this to me.
3: Our business is built on a buyer that's very discerning that wants Australian honey. So for our brand, with those customers, we just wish people knew how important it is to look for 100% Australian food.
0: They're in Australian supermarkets, but I had to look for it.
2: Yes.
0: To find the Australian product. And I went to my Woolies and there it is. Mm. But it wasn't clear or obvious on the shelf that it was local Hampson Australian honey made in Logan.
1: Yeah, and that's, we have a gluten-free area, but
0: yes.
1: You also have the retailers using packaging and using labelling to give the sense that it's Australian made, but it may not in fact be. Beer is an interesting thing with most of the actual, it might be made here, but it's actually owned from overseas companies. 85% of the beer market is actually offshore owners. It's very few.
0: You have to buy boutique to get Australian locally made now?
1: Yeah, it's getting very hard. There are a few great. Brisbane is spoiled, and we've got some great examples, but it is one of those things. You do have to become a bit of the activist consumer.
0: Jan, what would help local products, Australian made, locally made? What do you think? You've worked in Europe, the United States, and here. You're working in one of the big global companies. What would help them? Any thoughts?
2: I think it's actually the partnership between the government, about government, private sector. We're doing some work right now around helping, for instance, life science organization and biotech sectors actually invest. But it is actually a really complicated process to actually get the government on board as well. It is actually a lot of partnerships that are required to make sure that we can actually manufacture here in Australia. So it's not an easy process. I think for us, raising the awareness for consumers on how to purchase, maybe the logo needs to be a bit bigger. I kept thinking, please flip the product, look at, and for me, honey, my systematic purchase is actually I flip the product. I do not trust what's on the cover of the product. I do look at made in Australia.
0: Back.
2: Yeah. Right. It could be designed in Australia. I want made in Australia as well.
0: There we go. Mm-hmm. This is 612 ABC Brisbane. Philippa says, I buy so much Australian made products. A friend of mine buys everything European. Funny, I buy Australian cheeses. They're great. But a lot of the delis here only have European cheeses, says Philippa. I've seen something similar, Philippa. I'm trying to think. It's hard to identify Australian cheese.

0: eases. They're often brand label, like of the supermarket brand or the home brand. I wonder if it's the branding, if the Europeans are better at branding or bragging about their products.
1: Well, this is one of the things about the territories like champagne and different things. And, you know, I would advise companies to really lean into something they can uniquely, you know, Noosa Chocolate Company, Bondi Sands, actually really leaning into aspects of the Australian sort of psyche that they can own and leverage off, because that's already there. They're just leaning into it. So, but the country of origin label on the back of a lot of food things will be your key indicator. Yeah. So all your cheeses, and there's some great cheeses, especially in some of the southern states, look on the back of the labels and it will tell you whether it's overseas ingredients or made here and what percentage is part of it.
0: Philip also goes on to say Timu is a dirty four-letter word. thank you, Philippa. This is 612 ABC Brisbane. We're talking retail with my guest Catherine Michael and Jan Pastor. Can I just jump forward in a couple and ask you about the federal court decision after the ACCC brought charges against Coles? The judgment was a lot more nuanced than got reported, I felt, but can I ask for your thoughts to the reaction of the outcome where the judge found, the federal court judge, Michael O'Brien, found that Coles did not sell products at a higher price for at least 12 weeks before discounting them. So, Jan, let me start with you on this one, please.
2: And that's the essence of it, is actually essentially what Coles did is actually increased price over a period of time and then discounted them. The consequences for the consumers is actually, yes, it felt like a discount at the time, but actually in some instances, the products were even more expensive than they were 12 weeks prior. So for consumers, it's an erosion of trust in the brand. It also pushes us potentially to, not potentially, it pushes us to shop elsewhere. We've seen actually the rise of Aldi, independent groceries as well. And so for Coles, it's a bit of it's a massive dent in their trust.
0: And it remains to be seen what happens with the Woolworths case, which is along similar lines, I think.
1: Yeah, this is really, it was a line ball decision, but it's really based around the ordinary customer, Steve. And do they feel that it's aggrieved that it's not really a true discount and it didn't really deliver the bargain they thought they were getting. That's what the judgment really rested on. I think there's these whole discussions now of, well, what is the proper time to have something? Is it 12 weeks? Is it longer that something has to be at an as price, was price, before it can then be properly discounted for another period of time? And what is that understanding from the retailer to the supplier to the consumer? This is just only really focused at two retailers in our country based on their turnover. So there's some real legal technicalities coming into play. The ACCC is still got something afoot with Woolworths. So that will be the other side of this coin.
0: Catherine, what's a genuine deal? What's a genuine bargain? How would you describe that as you advise clients on how to do it?
1: Yeah, and it's about this ordinary, what you know, there is a technical piece, but there is also, it has to have been something that you can't, and it's again around deceptive trading and conduct. You have to have had it at somewhere for a period of time and then show that it's discounted.

0: that it was this and now it's this. But that may only be sometimes there's limits, only X amount per customer. Sometimes it's only for, you know, KFC do a really clever, not everywhere and not for for a long time. That gets legally you out of a whole lot of issues. So you actually need to the ordinary customer, does this feel like a deal?
1: How quick was Aldi with their series of advertisements with a guy checking his prices and a guy appears over his shoulder, you don't need to check the prices here. I just laughed.
0: I'm sure that campaign was in the can well before this announcement, but it does lean into this whole price gouging, this anti-trust sentiment towards our major supermarkets. You know, 5 years ago, it was a very different reputation moment for our major retailers.
2: Mm. How bad is it for those for Coles and Woolies for Aldi to release such a creepy ad and it works? It's insane.
1: All right, what's on your mind? I've had the running so far. What's on your radar, Catherine Michael?
0: Well, tomorrow is Friday on my mind, and Fridays, being a Brisbane institution, which is a nightclub, bar, restaurant right on the edge of the river, with 1 week's notice, closes on Friday. So it's been 40 years of lots of Friday afternoon drinks and shenanigans, and the Eagle Street venue has pretty much been on anyone in the city, and Eagle Street has had lots of fun times there. So that's sort of a, I'll be there tomorrow afternoon, Steve.
1: Will you?
0: Yeah, we're having some farewell drinks there. And then Panda Mart and opening it, Rocklea is coming towards.
1: What is a Panda Mart? What is a Panda Mart?
0: What is a Panda Mart?
1: What is a Panda Mart?
0: And it sounds Chinese, again, carefully saying this in editorial context, but it was actually started in South Africa. They have 100 stores around the world. There's 3 in Australia, and Brisbane's about to get its first one in an old Bunnings site at Rocklea. All of the items are sourced from China, directly from manufacturers and wholesale markets. People are calling it the real-life IRL Temu. So it's that style of product.
1: IRL? What's IRL?
0: In real life.
1: Oh, in real life. Yeah, that.
2: Thank you. I didn't know either.
1: My name's Steve Austin. I'm just waking up. Welcome to planet Earth.
0: Sorry, Steve. I shouldn't talk so many acronyms. My daughter would be proud I got that one out there. That, you know, instead of being online, it's for people who maybe wouldn't be using Temu and those things, but love the thought of that discount. It's very price sensitive. And Dollarama is the huge Canadian sort of discount retailer that took over the Reject Shop, and they'll be really giving Kmart, Big W and Aldi a bit of a touch up.
1: Jan Pastor on Friday's nightclub. It was probably, you would have arrived here 18 years ago, so you would have had a chance. You would have had a chance.
2: Yeah, I remember the, you know, the Friday steak special. And what do we do in Brisbane when, you know, at 11 p.m., after 11 p.m., where do we go? We go to Friday's for weird dancing on the dance floor and late night and more cost-effective cocktails as well.
1: All right.
2: But yeah, we'll miss it.
1: Dollarama and Panda Mart, Jan.
2: Oh, dear.
1: In real life, Chinese Temu products at Rocklea.
2: Yeah, and I don't want to advertise the launch of Panda Mart necessarily because there's, you know.
1: We've just been talking about Australia.
2: Exactly.
1: Yes.
2: but flagging as well that they got into hot water in Victoria for. They've had a 3-day ban, trading ban actually in Victoria for selling products that were not up to standard and flammable candle holders and things like that. So something to watch as well. And it's not, you know, inconsistent what we experience with products coming from overseas sometimes that are, you know, when you would buy cheap, when the deal is too good, maybe
1: watch you pay for what you get.
0: They're not going to be selling Meghan Markle's candles, Steve.
1: They're not.
0: Surprise.
1: How much is a Meghan Markle candle?
0: I think it's $64.
1: It's a candle. It's wax in a wick.
0: And it's got a lot of different notes, but the main one is trying to remain relevant. And
1: a listener has just phoned to say, thank you for asking what IRL is. Yes. In real life, Catherine Michael and Jan Pastor have been my guests. Thank you very much for coming in.
0: Thanks, Steve.
2: Thank you.
1: Delays on the train lines. We'll give you details after the news and why we're talking dogs and councils after the 10 o'clock news.
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